0: whales to dolphins. Just absolutely amazing. And what really came from that, and that's where, for me, the amazing part of it is it just shows you how connected we all are.
1: Mm-hmm. Mm-hmm.
0: And, you know, one of the big pieces that's been coming in for me quite a bit is this sense of losing the word. And, you know, I've been hearing, it's interesting, I've been hearing for quite some time, and the word is God. And I didn't know where it was coming from. You know, for a long time I would hear, you know, the truth will set you free. You mm-hmm. know, I've mm-hmm. started to get an understanding of, and the word is God. Well, recently I've had four or five synchronous things that have led me to a fairly reasonable explanation for that. And one of which was a book that I was recently reading, and the exact words were there. And the word is God, and it's about you create what you speak. And so starting to identify and have an awareness with, truly awareness with, on a very physical level, of how your words and your thoughts impact your reality. And, you know, we've heard that in so many different ways.
1: Yeah,
0: but
1: yeah.
0: What for me, it came in as a realization in a physical way in my body. And I knew it differently from the intellectual processing. And I think that's where we're headed. It's no longer going to be an intellectual processing. Anna, the animal communicator, she feels it she feels the animals in a very physical way.
1: Mm.
0: And she feels their pain and grief in her heart, and she starts crying
1: mm-hmm.
0: because
1: mm-hmm.
0: she's feeling it in such a physical way, in the heart.
1: Well, I've been reading some other books as well. I'm always talking to different people, and one of these books is talking about how in the original consciousness on the planet, we were talking to plants. We were talking
0: yes.
1: to animals. We were talking to birds and fish and the sun itself and the wind and the water. And they were talking back. And we were hearing them because we were taking the time to listen. So I think that, you know, what's so magical is when in this modern age of how we're communicating with one another, with all these devices and everything, that we have really lost track of the fact that we have so much more ability to communicate with not only our own species, but outside our species, with the plant kingdom, with the animal kingdom, with the birds and the fish and even the wind, you know?
0: And I would refer to that as unity and diversity. You know, it's, we can all be unified in a diverse state.
1: Yeah, yeah.
0: And, you know, there's a lot that's been written and talked about with that. You know, this idea that when we had this fall from grace, mm-hmm, if you will, mm-hmm. that we stepped away from this opportunity to be unified in a diverse way, you know, to come into the world in our diverse, unique states,
1: mm-hmm,
0: but yet
1: mm-hmm.
0: be unified with all other things.
1: Mm-hmm.
0: This idea that, you know, the Garden of Eden and Adam and Eve and that fall from grace, that, you know, the first schism or split in consciousness was we fell away from God. We,
1: mm-hmm.
0: we put God outside of ourselves. The mm-hmm. second was this fall from grace where we could no longer be unified. You know, in the Garden of Eden, we could no longer be unified in diversity. We couldn't be our unique self in a unified, you know, beautiful way.
1: Mm.
0: And so that was like the second schism. And a lot of the work that I do with people is to, especially right now, as we're working on that masculine, feminine split and the split from God. The last place you go before you become unified is to own the divinity that you hold within you, to
1: mm-hmm.
0: own, you own the cosmos and the universe inside you.
1: And the male and female,
0: yeah,
1: it's also inside
0: it's all
1: of
0: unified.
1: You as well.
0: Yeah.
1: So let me just give people one more opportunity here, 617-824-8100, 617-824-8100. It's Psychic Circle Tuesday, and Maria Clark is my in-studio guest, and we are awaiting your phone call if you have a challenge or concern and you would like some new perspectives. Maria can offer them to you. So, yeah, so where did this new core light teaching come from that has sparked your interest? Again, as I say, you've got these things that just kind of come in, you know. You're working in the hospital, you're doing Reiki, and you're being trained to do that as a volunteer, and also now you're, you know, working with this 4-5 year program with Core Light,
0: right,
1: with helping to heal the earth. Amazing things that you touch upon, Maria.
0: And there, you know, they, again, it's like connecting the dots, because there have been a lot of synchronicities that led me to Leslie and the Core Light group.
1: Mm-hmm.
0: And I think when you know, if you're on the path of spiritual, evolution, what happens is when you surrender yourself, you start to connect the dots. And I believe, like, the teachers just show up for you. You know, I believe we're all teachers and we're all students, but the teachers show up for
1: you.
0: And whatever frequency that you've been able to raise to, that's what comes at you. You know, I do believe in that. I do believe you attract at the level of frequency that you hold, or vibrational frequency that you hold. So I had to do a lot of work to get to the place where I could attract Leslie and the Core Light work to me. I wasn't ready for it.
1: Right.
0: And finally, after 6 years of work, or 5 years or whatever it was, then I was ready. It was time. And, you know, I'm the creator of my reality. So I created it, you know, I created all of that. So I do think it's just, again, it's you make a commitment to evolving your consciousness, and you do the work, and there is a lot of work. You know, the other thing too that we haven't touched on, we talked about, was prayer. You know, we talked before the show started about how that's another big piece that I've incorporated into my daily routine. Meditation has been a piece that's been there for a while, but I've added prayer to that, and offering gratitude for what I have. And I literally, you know, when I'm finished with that piece, can feel my whole body vibrating at a much higher level. And I've started a prayer book. I have a beautiful little book that I, when anybody says to me, you know how you say, I'll pray for you.
1: Mm-hmm.
0: Well, now I literally write their name down.
1: Wow.
0: And Core Light has a prayer circle that's actually open to everybody. Well, it's corelight.org. If you go on their site, you'll see the prayer circle. But you can join, and you can put names in the prayer circle. And so you've got this huge field praying for you, your loved ones, for the animals. Part of the work that I'm doing with Core Light now is I'm in working with For the Love of Animals. It's a small group of the Core Light group where we're directing our attention toward praying for the animals, a lot, especially the animals that are on
1: endangered species list.
0: Yeah. So, you know, that's amazing. But, you know, it is, and that transmutes the energy as well. We talked about how can we transform and transmute our energy body. Prayer is a huge way, huge way.
1: Well, the other thing too is, and we talked about this a little earlier, I think before we actually came on air, it is that there's so much in the world that you see in the media, on the television, on the internet, in the papers, on radio, that's negative. And when I hear about people who are praying for the animals, taking down people's names so that they can add them to their prayer list, it just really gives me so much hope that there are thousands, if not millions of people, if not billions of people, who are out there doing this kind of work that we don't have any conscious awareness of, but for all I know, could be what keeps the planet turning every day, day in, day out.
0: And I do think as consciousness evolves on the planet,
1: you've
0: talked about the tipping point before, and this idea that, you know, everybody's, I think people are in overwhelm for the most part. It's like, what can one person do? Well, as my teacher says to me, like, how do you know you're not the one person that's going to be the tipping point?
1: Mm.
0: That's going to raise consciousness to the next level. You don't know. You don't know.
1: Oh, that's a really, I mean, I could feel that going up my spine when you said that.
0: So you can't assume that your actions, albeit, you know, it just prayer, I shouldn't say just prayer, but, you know, you can't assume that one person praying is not going to be the tipping point to raise 15 more people up with them.
1: Yeah.
0: You know, you just don't know. So that's where the trust comes in. That's where just owning your own divinity and being connected and present on a daily basis. I think that that is really a big part. And the other thing I would say to you, too, you talked about, you know, what we see in the media. You know, 99.9% of the time, we hold ourselves in victim consciousness. Mm. And I have found that most people are conscious to the negative aspects and not the positive. And a lot of my work, you know, it's not about negative or positive because that keeps you in a secular place, but it's about identifying where you're limited. And most people are limited with holding on to the negative aspects.
1: Yeah, it's sort of what we've been trained. It's like, you know, if somebody does something bad to me, I'm going to hold that against them and hold on to it. And somebody said, I heard somebody say recently, they said, you know, forgiveness is you know, such a powerful healing tool, because holding on to anger is like you drinking poison and expecting the other person to suffer the pain. And in a lot of ways, that makes a lot of sense.
0: And, you know, the phrase, you get what you give, you reap what you sow. Mm-hmm. Yeah, all applicable here, because whatever energy you put out, that's the energy you're going to get back. Mm-hmm. And so if we were conscious, could be more conscious about the energy that we put out. Because, by the way, you can sugarcoat it with whatever you want. But it's not the words that people are connecting to. They're connecting to the energy. Yes, they can intellectually process it, but on it, even if they're not conscious to it, they're picking up the energy that you're sending out. So it's really important for us as human beings to focus on what's the energy we're putting out there.
1: Right, right. And also, you know, it is in some respects the vibrational frequency, which can be the words, which can be the body language almost. It can be, you know, how is this interaction with this other individual taking place? And a lot of it can also be in your mind. So there can be telepathy going on, even though it's not being acknowledged.
0: And I feel like, you know, one of the things that I've seen in the collective, and I've been guided to believe very strongly of late, is, as we said, I said before, the words are going away. And I've been hearing that for a while. Mm. And I've wondered what my guides mean by that. But my sense is that it is going to be that telepathic communication where, yeah, there might be words out there, but what's going to count is how we communicate from the heart and through pure consciousness, you know. So, yes, we'll still have words, but what's really going to be relevant is what I said earlier, say what you mean and mean what you say.
1: Mm-hmm. And it's funny how it gets down to such simple things. You know, it's like we try to intellectualize this stuff. We, you know, want to have deeper discussions about this. But really, when you get to the core of most of what is really at the basic awareness of human beings is such simple stuff. Love one another, you know, be kind to one another, think before you speak. How would that affect the other person? You know, these things are, you know, it's what you learned in kindergarten.
0: And I just would add one more thing. You know, we talked about earlier about the ancient the merchant priests from ancient ancient Egypt, and their job was really to raise the vibrational frequency in the community. And one of the tips that they used was they infused a little joy in with the anger and some of the other denser emotions. And, you know, it's just what you're saying. How can you infuse a little joy into your life each day and consciously raise your frequency?
1: Mm. Well, we've been raising our frequency. This was delightful, having a chance to catch up with you, Marie. I'm glad we did this.
0: Thank you for asking.
1: Yeah, yeah. And that's about all the time we have right now, so we're just going to let that go. So thank you for being my guest today.
0: Thank you.
1: You're welcome. And my guest today on Planetary Spirit has been Maria Clark, who is a spiritual wellness coach as well as an intuitive. She also does soul coaching, past life coaching, and dream coaching. And her website is www.inspiredideas.me. That's INSPIREDIDEAS.ME. And Coming up, my guest will be Diane Skafte, whose book is entitled When Oracles Speak. And if you're enjoying this program and would like to access past interviews, go to www.planetary-spirit.com. That's planetary-spirit.com for on-demand archives of past shows, where recent interviews are now available on the Planetary Spirit website. And while you're there, be sure to sign up for the email list to receive monthly updates for who my upcoming guests will be, as well as the newsletter. And there's also a place on the homepage there to like us on the Planetary Spirit fan page. So be sure to do that, if you will, because it's always nice to get those likes. And so this is Jeff Fiorannini, the host of Planetary Spirit. And thank you all for listening and for having a wonderful time here, being part of what we're doing. And I want to wish everyone here a blessed day.

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3: All right, well, here we are again for another week of Outlaw Boston. I'm Xavier Rogers here with Ryan Deischer in the booth.
9: Howdy.
3: Steve is not here right now, and maybe he will be soon. We don't know. So, Ryan, what did you get up to this week? What's interesting for you?
9: Well, I had an excellent time on my Veterans Day thinking about veterans and what they mean to me. Yesterday, I had a great day. It's great. Absolutely. Wonderful. As good as it gets.
3: Hello.
9: There he is.
3: There's
9: Steve. He just, out of the floorboards, he arrives. That's Stephen Meyer.
3: Yes, he does. And he can't hear a word you're saying.
10: Hi, Ryan. I hope it's only nice words.
9: I hate you, Steve.
3: He loves you.
10: That's cute, Ryan.
9: Good to know.
3: Anyway, Ryan, why don't you cue up that dang old Texas anthem?
9: Ugh, give me a minute. This computer is slow, and here we go. All right. It should be on. Xave, I believe this is your quest, getting it...
3: Are you hitting play?
9: It is on, indeed. It's playing currently. PC is intriguing.
10: Smooth operation we run here.
3: Yep. Oh yeah, it's so easy to operate the music. So fun, so simple. Well, that puts a lot of pressure on now, doesn't it? Okay.
9: You betcha.
3: Anyway, I don't know. What are we talking about this week, Steve?
10: Love, life, the whole shebang bang, you know?
3: This is a variety week here on...
10: Yeah, it's whatever we want to talk about, you know? Yep. Outlaw, you know, it's a great little topic to talk about some days. But other days, sometimes you just want to kick back, relax, and talk about whatever.
3: You know, just really go for it.
10: Yeah. I love the world. The world has such interesting topics to talk about many times. And I don't know what you're doing there, but that's not going to help. I'm going to step out for a few moments because I'm going to ask a question to a person. Goodbye.
9: Thanks for the update, Steven. God, I do not like that guy.
3: Not one bit, huh?
9: No.
3: Ryan, do you like trains?
9: Do I like trains?
3: Do you like trains?
9: Not really, actually.
3: No?
9: I feel like I hear the faint mumblings of the Texas National Anthem in the background here. But I can't be completely sure.
3: No?
9: No.
3: Maybe we're not plugged in somewhere along the line? Things aren't getting through?
9: I don't know.
10: It's a complicated world we live in, you know. Things happen sometimes that arise conflicts in places. You know.
3: Oh.
9: And what did you know out here?
3: Turns out Ryan just doesn't know how to operate volume on the computer. That's fine.
9: It wouldn't be the most surprising thing to have happened, honestly.
10: Everyone give a hand to our wonderful producer, Ryan.
9: Absolutely. I know the tech stuff.
0: For not understanding a basic computer.
9: I get the tech stuff. Well, maybe our very own IT pro, Xavier Rogers, should be working the booth. You ever think of it that way?
0: Ryan, let's be honest. You ask for the booth every week, and you get it.
9: I do love the booth. The booth. It keeps me isolated.
0: The truth booth.
9: I love the truth booth.
0: It's a good time.
9: Well, now that we've heard a portion of the Texas National Anthem.
0: A portion enough, one might say.
9: Yeah, I would agree.
0: All right.
9: Good radio.
0: Well, it's a three-person job there, Ryan. You're not really carrying your weight there.
9: Hey, shut up. Listen to this.
10: Great. What'd he say? Was it wonderful?
0: He burped into the microphone, and it was wonderful.
10: How cute.
0: You know, one of my favorite things about Ryan is that he's just, like, quirky and original and just different. He's offbeat.
9: Yeah.
0: He marches to the beat of his own drum.
10: Sometimes.
0: He's like a walk-in, talk-in Zooey Deschanel or something.
10: In many respects,
0: He's so lighthearted and fun.
10: And that's why I want to be with him for the rest of my days.
0: That's why
10: I am Joseph Gordon.
0: I, as a television executive at Fox, want to put him on television every Tuesday at 9:30 p.m.
10: New boy.
0: Something tells me that's not going to sell as hot. Because it also sounds oddly fetishy.
10: It does sound like a certain adult film subgenre.
0: You betcha.
10: I don't even know which one that would refer to.
9: I hate
10: many
9: movies.
10: Numbers.
0: You hate movies? What kind of movies, Ryan?
9: All kinds,
0: Steve.
10: Ryan, don't you think that's a bit prejudiced?
0: Why don't you just try reading his lips?
9: I hate movies.
10: Let me see the tattoos on your lips.
0: Ryan, why don't you get real up close to that glass so Steve-O can see you.
10: And really enunciate this time.
0: And I can hear, so I'll be the judge. And we'll have Steve try to read your lips. You can speak out loud. He can't hear you. I can hear that.
10: Did he say...
0: That made it over.
10: Did he say movies?
0: Not quite.
10: Did he say me?
0: Something about the,
9: I said I hate Steve. That's what it is.
0: Boy.
9: And it's real funny.
10: What'd he say?
9: I said I hate you.
0: He voiced a certain,
10: Was it about a religious or ethnic group?
0: A negative feeling about a certain religious group.
9: I said Steve.
10: Was it, Satanists, who aren't nice people usually?
9: Yep. No, I said I hate Steve. And it was hilarious. And funny. This is where I think this calls for a cold shoulder, fellas. I'm giving the cold shoulder. I'm bringing back that old and storied tradition. Not the
0: the advertisement. Good job.
9: Not
0: who are you cold shouldering?
9: You and Steve.
0: Both of us.
9: Yep, the whole game.
10: I think that actually would work out for the best in the end, wouldn't it?
9: Yep.
0: If just Steve and I spoke in the...
10: Because Ryan, what does he really contribute, you know?
0: It's
10: his Deschanel-esque charm.
0: It's not so much a matter of that, it's more so a matter of the fact that he can't hear you, or you can't hear him.
10: I can't hear him.
0: You can't hear him.
10: But really, in the end, like, it's just a Deschanel-esque charm.
9: Why is the cold shoulder noise not working? I give up. Okay, all right.
0: Oh, yeah.
10: You've muted the wrong thing. No, you want to do the other one.
0: Oh boy. This is like in narrative fiction television.
10: Shut up.
0: One episode often, you know, nothing happens and it just builds up to the next episode. I'm chalking up this week already.
10: What is that referred to as?
0: I asked
10: term.
0: I don't know, but I asked Ryan if he liked trains earlier and he didn't really answer. He kind of said he didn't like trains, which is not an answer I'm willing to accept.
10: Because trains are wonderful.
0: And considering the nature of this program, incredibly necessary.
10: He rides trains a lot in this program.
0: How else are we supposed to get from coast to coast, or even point A to point B, from anywhere to anywhere, and get there in less than a lifetime?
10: Well, you could walk, you could ride a bike, you could ride a car, You could take a plane, which is more safe.
0: Come on. This is Outlaw Boston.
10: If we're in the 1880s or whatever.
0: That's what I'm saying.
10: And this time of day in the 1880s, which was where we live, there's not much more option other than riding a horse, maybe.
0: Well, we know he likes horses. But anyway, I asked him if he likes trains because I was going to make a joke about train wrecks. And then I didn't.
10: You know what's a train wreck?
0: Because he said he didn't like trains.
10: You know what's a train wreck? This program.
9: I'm going to have to ask you this. I'm gonna momentarily take off the cold shoulder and ask you to tell the train wreck joke. I want to hear it.
0: You know, I hadn't thought that far because I was so taken aback at you saying you don't like trains.
9: Well, here I go again.
0: I'm just going to turn that effect right off because that's getting real annoying.
9: Ooh! Play some hilarious little sound effects in lieu of the blizzard. I love them.
0: All right, let's see what we got here. More, let's see what we're working with tonight.
10: More, oh, some sound effects. Wonderful.
0: I don't know.
10: Wonderful.
9: I love them more than anything favorite. Else.
10: My favorite part of any radio program is the sound effects.
0: Hey Ryan,
9: what?
0: Do you like trains?
9: Nope.
0: Oh, I'm glad I know that. The more you know.
9: Yep.
10: Ask if he likes movies.
5: Oh, that's easy. Kevin Bacon, obviously.
9: Got him.
0: It's a good time. It's a good time. It's Outlaw Boston on ETIN.org. ETIN Radio.
10: Checking every week for your outlaw news and sometimes some variety.
0: Steve, what's new this week in the world of outlaw country?
10: I don't know, because we're talking about variety this week.
9: This is the wild card week, Xavier. I don't think...
0: Well, what's new at all, Steve?
10: Not much. World, pretty boring this week.
0: No news at all?
10: No news.
0: Darn.
9: Let me just...
10: No news. World kind of just took a break this week. Hezbollah wasn't active.
0: Hold on, Ryan's trying to get a word in.
10: What's he saying?
9: Let me describe the nature of the wild card to the listener. This week is basically we do anything and everything, and it's going to be wacky, it's going to be crazy. We purposefully decided to make it so that Steve cannot hear anything that I say just for the potential goofiness that will ensue. And let me just tell you, everyone, you're listening to some revolutionary radio here tonight, some RR, some revolutionary...
0: A few
9: radio.
0: Shock jocks, just really working it out.
9: A couple of shock jocks, and we're shocking the world, and we are doing some crazy, crazy stuff tonight.
10: I agree with everything Ryan had to say.
9: Absolutely. Absolutely.
0: If you could hear what he said, maybe you'd have a different story.
10: Was it against me?
0: No, it was against a large group of people.
10: Ooh.
0: You know?
10: How are they being separated from the rest of the group?
9: They rhyme with...
10: Which part of their personality?
9: They rhyme
10: slash
9: with the word news.
0: Oh, God, he goes there again. Okay. There's a little program that the three of us like to watch week after week together every Sunday night at 9 on TLC. It's called 90 Day Fiancé. Mm. So we're just going to take a little time to recap that for you.
10: Oh, wonderful.
0: For the people who do watch, it'll be a nice little refresher for you in the week.
10: In preparation for this Sunday's episode.
0: In preparation for Sunday. And for those of you that don't watch, you can just forget that it's connected to anything else and just think of it as a goofy little comedy segment because... It's the silliest show on television.
10: Other than the news, am I right, folks?
9: Yep.
0: There we go.
6: Balls to you!
0: Steve, could you even hear that?
10: I'm sure it was delightful.
0: Hold on.
6: Balls to you!
10: Oh, risque.
9: All a part of the wild card.
0: All a part of the wild card. You know? I don't know. It's just a silly week here at Outlaw Boston.
10: Bit loosey-goosey.
0: You know? Well, as we're coming up on the quarter hour, we'll leave 90 Day Fiancé for a tease. We'll just take a quick little break on that. We'll play a few songs. Steve, what's your pick?
10: You know, there's a whole world of music out there. And you know what I would love to listen to right now?
0: What?
10: The clean version, if you can find it, of Got Your Money by Old Dirty Bastards.
9: Before, let's see if it actually...
6: Balls to you!
10: Steve,
0: that language, that's what I would say to you, okay?
9: I hate the...
10: If such a version exists, all right, what I wouldn't give to hear that song.
9: While you blibber there and can't hear a word I'm saying, I'm going to tell you that there is not a version that exists, Steven, and I hate to say it, but there's not.
0: You're
9: going to
0: need a new pick.
10: I'm going to need a new pick. I'll pick something G-rated.
9: There you go.
10: We're not restricting ourselves to Outlaw. Am I correct in that?
9: It's Variety Week, Steven. It's Variety Week. There's
10: I don't know what you're saying. Is that a yes?
9: That is a yes.
10: Okay, I kind of heard that. Let's hear one of my favorite little artists to come out of the last 5 years. Let's hear Bat for Lashes, Daniel.
0: Wait, Steve.
10: Cute.
0: I showed you two videos last weekend. I remember one
10: Catholic
0: was
10: Catholic is cool.
0: Catholic is cool, and then
10: the downhill skiing.
0: Then there was the
10: video.
0: Downhill skiing. Yeah. Okay, I was trying to think if there was a song I might have found that would have been good.
10: No, unfortunately not.
0: No. Okay, we can't play that whole downhill skiing.
10: No,
9: well,
10: that
9: now
10: won't,
9: it's
10: video
9: time.
10: Won't really
9: now it's time for the song.
0: Well, no, we're gonna. I thought we'd play them all through Rye Guy.
9: Oh, all of us are gonna pick a song.
0: Yeah.
9: Oh, that's fun. All right, what's your song, Xavier?
0: I just want you to look up maybe. Okay. Type into YouTube in the little search bar.
9: Yeah.
10: Mm-hmm.
0: Variety show. Dean Martin, Sammy Davis.
10: Oh no!
0: And then just pick like the first one. I don't know.
10: Oh no!
0: Just whatever the first one is, and if it's like more than 4 minutes.
9: Well, we have
0: the
9: one,
0: second
9: and
0: one.
9: It's 51 minutes.
0: Okay. Okay.
9: And we have one that's 4 minutes. It says Frank Sinatra, Sammy Davis Jr., Dean Martin, Johnny Carson, the Rat Pack performing live in 65.
0: Sure, yeah, we'll go with that one.
9: Or there's one that's only 3 minutes. I'm going to do 3 minutes.
0: What's it called?
9: Same thing.
0: Okay.
9: And then.
0: Does it look like they're going to be singing in the little icon picture, little thumbnail?
10: I think that's the only thing those people are known for doing.
0: Well, they did comedy bits together. They were also very well known for that.
9: They're singing. Okay, and then my pick is going to be some spooky music. And it is Norwegian folk music, and it's going to be a lot of fun. We're going to have a great little time. Also 4 minutes, so here we go. All right. Starting out with Stevie's pick. Here we go.

It's something.

0: Some beautiful tunage.
1: Good.
0: Some unidentifiable Sinatra Rat Pack little deal.
2: We'll never know what it is.
0: I mean, I just wasn't really paying attention, I guess.
2: It's lost the sands of time. You got your bat for lashes. My favorite. Not really, but she's pretty good.

0: And then what was Ryan's thing called?
1: Jessica Pratt.
0: Okay, cool.
2: Interesting.
1: Yep. Just about as interesting as the Rat Pack and Bat for Lashes. And by that, I mean not very. Whatever. It's Variety Week.
2: The Rat Pack kind of commands a bit of respect. I don't know if you know a lot about Hollywood lore as a studiable field, but
1: I don't respect
2: The Rat Pack really has a little more clout.
1: I have no respect
2: than
1: for it.
2: Some Norwegian also, lady.
1: And I have I have no respect for film students either. I think they're a stupid people, but that's just me.
0: Anyways,
2: Steve, he's insulting film. I think we need to bring him back to Planet Emmerton, where WLP is the reigning bad people.
0: The burly boys of the film department will
1: Let me just say what we're all thinking and confirm.
0: But the one good thing
1: that
0: the Rat Pack did was they cured MS, actually. This is true. Every year they would hold a concert, and every year MS would be over.
2: Every year?
0: Every year they would do this. Every night I do this with your son.
2: I'm sorry to say this to you, Steve, but I'm pretty sure that still exists as a disease.
0: Yeah, the telephone still happens, too.
2: Oh, okay.
0: Yeah.
2: I think you mean Jerry Lewis, and he wasn't part of the Rat Pack.
0: Yeah, he was.
2: I mean, like, an ancillary member. The Rat Pack showed up.
0: But
2: that was more of
0: Dean
2: a Jerry
0: Martin.
2: Lewis thing. Well, he and Dean Martin were, like, a duo before the Rat Pack came to be.
0: I thought they were the original Ratters.
2: I mean,
0: the original Rat Boys.
2: Well, the Rat Pack is, like, Peter Lawford, Dean Martin, Frank Sinatra, Sammy Davis Jr. I guess Jerry Lewis is kind of around, but then there's some other guy, Joey something.
1: Great to hear it.
0: Joey Pantoliano.
2: It's Pantoliano. And no!
0: He's in the Rat Pack.
2: No, he's the little brother from the Goonies, but he's not. He's the little brother of the two villainous adults.
0: Wait, let me try again. Who's the other member of the Rat Pack? Is it Harry Caray, Mary Cammy?
1: Yep.
2: No. The weird thing about the Rat Pack is how fondly they're remembered and kind of how racist they were to Sammy Davis Jr. I don't know if you noticed in the middle of that song, and Steve, I know you didn't. You weren't here when it was playing.
0: Uh-huh.
2: Someone straight up says to Sammy, how does it feel to ride at the back of the bus?
0: Oh my gosh.
2: And that's just like, and the crowd goes wild. And that was 65. That was like in the middle of the whole, you know,
0: Civil rights
2: movement. And
0: I think we would have been better off with Got Your Money.
2: Some Italian Weisenheimer.
0: Who's an Italian Weisenheimer?
2: Sinatra, Dean Martin.
0: Dean Martin's Italian?
2: I think so.
0: He looks like a good old American Yankee bloke.
2: What do you think about that, Ryan?
1: Riveted. The whole thing.
2: Ryan loves the Rat Pack. He actually has... He's actually wearing a Rat Pack t-shirt right now.
0: Yeah, little known fact, Varg Vikern of Burzum fame is member of Rat Pack. Mm-hmm. And he's my favorite.
2: And so is George W. Bush.
0: George W. Bush. I hate him. Hey, kid.
2: He seems like a nice man.
0: Hey, kid. If you're going to vote in the election, just remember one thing. Don't vote for Bush. What laughs we have when we're having fun and talking about politics and real events.
2: Tuesday can be a great night to have fun if you want to.
0: If you let it.
1: Bringing back some wonderful memories of Steven vomiting in a Longhorn Steakhouse.
0: What's happening? Why are you making a guillotine noise at me?
1: Too much spaghetti.
0: You know, the guillotine, this is a history lesson for you. Did you know where the guillotine originated?
1: France.
0: Yes. Good answer. And the revolution they had.
2: I hear they're good for cutting up potatoes.
0: Yeah, that's what they used it for, actually. They just used it to cut the lettuce heads.
1: Yep.
0: So they could throw them at the damn rich people.
1: Make some soup.
2: Yeah, and attack them with loaves of bread.
0: Yeah, because it didn't work if there was a full loaf of bread. It would have to be a half a loaf.
1: Could also
0: make
1: some
0: soup.
1: Cut
0: it with the guillotine, and then they just bash the heads in of the
2: they would
0: aristocracy.
2: They'd use it to cut up birthday cakes.
0: Yeah.
1: and make soup.
2: Marie Antoinette was like, let them eat cake. So she would take her little guillotine, yeah, and she'd drop the rope, and the blade would fall, and it would cut the cake in half, and then you spin it 90 degrees.
0: Yeah.
2: You cut it again, and you keep going until you have equal parts.
0: And then you give it all to all the homeless people, and they have a great time.
2: She wanted everyone to have cake.
0: That's all she wanted.
1: Good.
2: She was a good woman.
0: One of the best.
1: Riveting.
0: You were the best.
1: Good.
0: R.I.P. Mary.
2: R.I.P. Marie Antoinette, and long live Kirsten Dunst.
0: What is the relation to those three?
2: Kirsten Dunst played her in a movie once, so it's...
0: Was Kirsten Dunst in the Rat Pack?
2: No.
0: Oh, too bad for her.
2: I'm going to draw the line at Kirsten Dunst.
0: Why wasn't there any woman in the Rat Pack? That's what I want to know.
2: Well, it was the 60s.
0: I think that's a bit problematic these days.
2: Oh, there was Ruth Buzzy. Boozy? Buzzy? B-U-Z-Z-I?
0: I would assume that's pronounced Buzzy.
2: Buzzy? I don't know.
0: Oh. Wow. Oh.
2: Oh. Ryan keeps playing with his little microphone poof, and it's annoying.
0: You'll be fine.
2: Okay.
0: Ryan, what do you have to say about that?
1: So much. I love this. I'm having fun. Glad to be talking about the Rat Pack for the past 7
3: months. No way.
2: Yeah? Mm. Well, I'm glad you like hearing about it, because I have so much left to say.
1: Well, go ahead and
2: about the Rat Pack.
1: And feel free to take up the next 24 minutes doing so, because nothing could be more interesting. Literally nothing.
2: Except for maybe Wild Card of the Week. Mm-hmm.
0: Who's Wild Card of the Week?
2: I don't know. Let's find out.
4: Ladies and gentlemen, the captain.
0: Is this a new feature or something?
2: I don't know. This is just a little sound bite I could press called Plane Crash.
0: Oh.
2: And I didn't realize it was going to be so...
1: And with that sound effect, I'm going to say that my... Shut up, Steve.
2: Hey, Steve,
1: shut up. I'm going to say that my Wild Card of the Week is ISIS, because you never know what they're going to do. Got it.
2: Steve, your response? Who's your Wild Card of the Week?
0: My Wild Card of the Week? You know who it is? Kirsten Dunst.
2: Kirsten,
0: my favorite member of the
2: Dunst.
0: Rat Pack. Rat Pack, love you, Rat Pack.
2: You're making me so angry, therefore my Wild Card of the Week will be the Rat Pack, and my first official move as Rat Pack is to banish Kirsten Dunst from ever being amongst my ranks.
0: But she already is. She's my favorite member of Rat Pack.
2: No, she's out of Rat Pack for good.
0: No, she's in Rat Pack, and she's my favorite Rat
2: Pack.
0: She's
2: not in Rat Pack. She's in Spider Pack.
0: She's in Rat Pack. She's in Frat Pack.
2: She's
0: in
2: love with a Spider-Man.
0: She's in Scat Pack. You know what they do in Scat Pack? They scat. Doobity-dee-ba-da-ba-doo-ba-da-ba-da-ba-da-bow. That's all they do.
2: Skibbity-bop-bop-bow.
0: And they have a good time.
2: Hey.
0: Hey. That's my favorite. That's my favorite scat.
2: Let's play this other little tune. It's another sound clip I found. I don't know. We'll see what happens.
5: You still fucking, you said.
2: Whoa. These are not, why do we have these? Okay.
1: I guess it's not just Wild Card Week at Outlaw Boston, it's Wild Card
0: Apologies
1: Week
0: to all the families listening out there.
1: Shut up, Steve. Jesus.
2: He was in the middle of talking, Steve.
1: I do not like this little setup we have this week. Goodness gracious. Steven, bring your gosh darn headphones. Ugh.
2: It's not the headphones, it's that he doesn't have an adapter.
1: Get one, you dumbo.
2: To get into the system.
0: And media services is closed. Shouts out to media services for ruining my life.
2: For being closed on a holiday. How dare they be closed by 9 on a holiday? I have rights. I have so rights. You know what I say to them?
5: Gosh, you're all making me so mad!
0: That's very accurate.
2: Media services... Oh, funny little fun fact. Same person as the other clip I played. It did not go so well, and I didn't realize it until I'd already pressed it. So.
0: Hey, we'll live, we'll laugh, we'll learn. At Outlaw Boston.
2: Single-handedly bringing back outlaw country music to the masses of New England. Mm. piece by piece, week by week, you know, just getting the job done. So, Ryan, anything to add to that?
1: Nope.
2: Interesting. Interesting. Let's, maybe cue up one more song. I don't know. Steve-O, what do you want to hear?
0: This is a tough one. This is a tough one. Oh, wait, I know what it is. The Knife, Pass It On.
2: All right, wait, Ryan, what do you want to hear?
1: I don't know. You do it. I'm typing it in. Pick one, Xavier.
2: I get to pick?
1: Yeah,
2: go. Okay.
1: We're doing three again, because, yeah.
2: Okay. Goodness. I'm going to channel something from inside my body. What do I want to hear?
0: What's the mood you're in?
2: I don't know. Play the Ghostbusters theme. I don't know.
0: Okay,
2: how does that sound?
0: Can't go wrong. Fits all moods.
1: I can go with that.
2: Why don't we play two songs?
1: No, we're doing three, gosh darn.
2: Three?
1: Because
0: let's hear three.
1: I said so.
2: Okay, well, we only have 20 minutes left, so.
1: Good. Plenty of time to play three songs. On good old Outlaw Boston. What a time we're having here on good old Outlaw Boston.
2: A nice little organized time.
1: Well, we're gonna start and we'll see how it goes here at Wild Card Week at Outlaw Boston.

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1: Look at all the fun we're having.
0: Fun, fun, fun, till Daddy took her surfboard away, as the Beach Boys once said in their, songs.
1: Real blast from the past with Xavier Rod this week. I love
2: what song?
1: It. Okay.
0: For the listeners at home who can't visually see any of this because it's radio and it's not a visual medium, Ryan keeps getting frustrated because Steve can't hear a word he's saying. Mm-hmm. So every time Ryan tries to talk and Steve steps on his words, well, it leaves Ryan in a bit of an aggravated pickle.
1: I say that one of
2: pickles,
1: you...
2: Pickles? No.
1: I say that one of you goofballs, take the booth next week, and I'll just come without headphones. That'll be a lot of fun, you know, really.
0: Nosies.
1: Penance.
0: For the listeners at home, I touched my nose first.
1: I will verify that he indeed did touch his nose first. So, yeah.
2: What are we nosying for?
1: Shut up.
0: I'm sorry, Steve. It's just so funny how you're out of the loop. And also how frustrating it is. Shout out to Media Services.
2: Shout out to all those veterans making this show possible.
0: Wow, Steve. Way to belittle a group of people.
2: How was that belittling them? I said, what's
0: because you mentioned it on our show.
2: Hey, we do a good service here. Would people even know what country music is without our show? I don't think they would.
0: Before we came along, nobody knew what country even meant.
2: Yeah.
0: And then we came in, we defined it, we threw it out the left window of the car, and then we just kept rolling with it.
2: Who did more to protect the country, you know? The veterans? Or us fellas at Outlaw Boston?
0: Veterans, 100%.
2: No, the fellas
0: in every way.
2: The fellas at Outlaw Boston.
0: Well, I mean, if it depends on your definition of country. If you mean country as in physically the United States of America, well, definitely the veterans. And if you mean country music as an institution, definitely the veterans. Because without them fighting wars and stuff, you'd have to put me out there. And that would be a sad show.
2: Really, would they? What wars did America win?
0: Oh my goodness. Ryan, your thoughts on Steve besmirching veterans in the public court by calling their record into question.
1: I know it's not his fault, but I would love to just slap him silly right now.
0: Do you want me to give him a little tip-tap-a-roo?
1: Give him a little tip-tap-a-roo. There you go.
2: Smack me silly. I deserve it. Let's see what Pop says.
0: I'll go wake him. Hey, Pop! Oh, these floors are creaky.
1: Oh no, he's not moving.
0: Oh my god!
1: Is Pop dead?
0: I don't know, he's not breathing.
1: Is this long story journey go over for Pop?
0: Pops! I'm gonna punch him in the chest.
1: He's not waking up.
2: I'm gonna smother him with his pillow so he wakes up.
1: I think that would be cute.
2: That's the sound that makes. You continue punching him, I'm going to get this knife and I'm going to stab him in the leg and maybe he'll wake up then.
0: I don't think the chest punching's working.
2: I got a knife. I'm going to do it. Ah! I stabbed him in the leg. He's bleeding, but is he awake? No, sorry.
0: Oh, Pop?
3: Steve, why are you stabbing me?
1: Pop, oh no, his last breath. He's dead. The end of that. It's
0: well,
1: over.
0: It's been an interesting week here at Outlaw Boston.
2: So much variety.
0: So it's been wild card week here, you know. It's been a slow news day, so we'd have...
2: It's no news day.
0: No news day.
2: No news.
0: So we thought we'd take this time to just have a little fun with it.
2: But you know what we did?
0: We hope you had some fun, too.
2: You know what we did? We cured MS.
1: Yep,
2: like the Rat Pack did.
1: If you tweet
0: at
1: CureMS, if you tweet at CureMS,
0: and then hashtag CureMS,
1: and hashtag CureMS, if the Emerson theory stands true, MS will be cured. Each tweet will cure someone with MS. So if you do that, MS will be gone and done forever, and it'll be all thanks to you and Emerson's grand Emerson theory, where a mere tweet can save the world.
0: Bravo, Ryan. Bravo.
1: You betcha.
0: Thank you for just laying it all out on the line and letting everybody know.
2: Thank you for being you.
1: It hurts to do the, you know, doing those tweets is tough. It's back a lot of work, but I do it. Gosh darn it.
3: Travel up the road and back again. Thank you for being friend.
0: That was to Ryan for his work on Twitter, his social media work.
1: You betcha.
0: All right. All right. Steve, what are your closing thoughts here?
2: I love America. I love veteran. Bye.
0: Ryan?
1: I love veteran. I love America. I hate Steve.
0: Ryan, you want to cue up a song to play us out? Short song.
1: I don't know. Pick one.
0: This land is... No, that's like a minute long, isn't it?
1: I don't know.
0: This land is your land. This land is my land. Why don't you Google...
1: I'm looking up America songs.
0: Okay.
1: God Bless the USA. That's 3 minutes long.
0: Okay. Cue it up. You doing what?
1: Not the ad, but it's coming. It's on its way. Only a few more seconds, and here we go.
0: It's been a lovely week. This is Xavier Rogers for Stephen Meyer and Ryan Deischer signing off.

0: There's a word for it. And can you imagine the English language without the two letters OK? OK is used a million times a day and is spread to every country on earth. One story on how OK was born goes back to the campaign of Martin Van Buren when he was running for his second term as President of the United States. The OK Club was formed to support his candidacy. The letters came from the initial of Van Buren's native hometown of Old Kinderhook, New York. His supporters always called him OK. OK caught the public fancy as a simple way of agreeing, approving, and endorsing an idea. Today we say, is it OK? They're doing OK. Put your OK on this. Well, one thing is sure, as far as our language is concerned, OK is here to stay. OK, there's a word for it, is brought to you by the American Library Association. Whatever you need to know, your library is the place to go.
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4: That has got to be the sexiest intro
5: of any college
4: online streamed radio show that has sports as a theme. All right, everybody. You know, at first I thought I was going to imitate Damon Turbitt introducing the 1-2 punch, but then I realized.
5: Wait, but just do it, though.
4: Just do it.
5: For my.
4: Hey, everyone, welcome to the 1-2 punch. It's something about his cadence is just. And here we are at the 1-2 punch. Things are really cooking up here at the 1-2 punch. Something about the Steelers is going on. I'm a big Steelers fan. Big Ben, God, so good. 1-2
5: punch.
4: Speaking
5: of Big Ben.
4: Yeah.
5: Speaking of Big Ben.
6: Big Ben, what a great transition.
5: There was an NFL game in London, England this weekend, but that wasn't the main story in London, England. The main story was your friend and mine, Charlie Greenwald, was in London, England. Charlie was good enough to make it to the show. He just landed, whereas Damon had to go out because tomorrow is not a school night.
6: Celebrating Veterans Day.
5: Damon's celebrating Veterans Day in style at the bar right now. He said he was going to call in. I don't know if he really will.
6: I don't believe him.
5: Well, if he doesn't call in, Charlie can just imitate him some more because it was so
6: spot on. Let's make a bet right now. Higher chance of calling in, President Obama or Damon Turbitt?
5: I'm going to go with Obama, friend of the program.
6: Yeah, I'm leaning towards Obama.
4: Yeah.
5: But Charlie...
4: Yes.
5: As we mentioned, was good enough to stop in. You just got off an international flight. Where I heard you watched 3 movies.
4: I did, yeah. Yes, I did. I tried to immerse myself back into American mainstream culture by watching 3 horrible movies.
6: A couple of Adam
4: Sandler
6: flicks.
4: Made by Americans.
5: And we just immersed ourselves into American culture when we left Boloco, and I was implored by the homeless man to give him some water.
4: Yeah.
5: Oh, no, he wanted coffee, though. I said, I don't have coffee.
4: You said, I have water.
5: He said, this is water. He said, this is not good enough.
4: Yeah.
5: And I said, well, you know the saying.
4: Yeah, right, exactly. Since it's late, you don't want to be up all night.
5: But Charlie...
4: But yeah, it was a great trip, man. Great, great trip.
5: Did you make it to the Jaguars-Cowboys rally in London?
4: You know, I didn't. But we went by Wembley.
5: You made it to the Harry Potter Museum, though.
4: I did, yeah. I have my priorities straight. And I think Emersonians would be very would be very proud of my plans and my itinerary in London.
5: Right. Most Emersonians say, oh, you were in London. Did you go to the Harry Potter Museum?
4: Right, exactly.
5: But not on the 1-2 punch.
4: No.
5: Because we're jocks.
4: But I'll tell you what, though. I did see Michael Irvin on the street, which was very cool. And I also did see a lot of people toting Cowboys gear and jerseys around on their backs.
5: Any Jags jerseys?
4: One Jags jersey. The guy that I stayed with a family friend of ours, and he told me that the games sell out like hotcakes in
5: London. I'm not surprised, though, because
6: it's a premium event.
5: Yeah, and you know what I read this morning? This statistic blew my mind. The NFL, there were 3 football games in London this year. The NFL made $32 million in ticket sales.
4: That's incredible.
5: I can't even do the math because I go to Emerson, but the math is very difficult.
4: Were they all in Wembley?
6: Well,
4: if you do the math, it's like a little more than, you know, $10 million a game, obviously.
6: Well, thanks, Chuck.
4: Which is incredible.
6: But I'm
4: which
6: asking,
4: is incredible.
6: How big is Wembley? Like, does anyone...
5: I think it holds about 70,000.
4: Yeah.
5: 70,
4: it's huge.
5: You gotta think,
4: it's
5: I
4: huge.
5: Think, well, it's, you're right, though, Andre. It's a premium event, so even the worst seat is very expensive. And plus, it's pounds, so it's more expensive.
6: That's
4: yeah.
6: true.
5: I don't know if that's a neat little thing I just made up, but you know.
4: No, I think that's very possible. The currency, the pound against the dollar is insane right now.
5: Tell us, what is the going rate for a bottle of water, a can of soda?
4: One pound is roughly 1.8 U.S. dollars.
5: Oh, wow. 1.8?
4: Yeah.
5: So what, but I mean, the price, what is it, what, you go into a store, you
4: yeah,
5: buy
4: well, you go into a store and you see a drink for like 250.
5: 250 and euro?
4: And 250 pounds.
5: Oh, yeah, sorry.
4: Or it's pounds there.
5: Pounds.
4: And so you
5: and
4: say to yourself,
5: that's
4: oh, that's not so bad, but it's almost
5: $5. Wow.
4: Right, exactly.
5: Math.
4: So you got to be thrifty when you're over there, for sure.
5: This is riveting.
4: Buy as much as you can in advance.
5: Yeah. This is riveting stuff.
6: I think all of our fans tuned in.
5: But it's a neat little... I can't believe Charlie was in London. Not only just that's a great story, you reunited with your girlfriend who's studying abroad. I heard it was...
6: And it feels so good.
5: Who made that up? You or her?
4: I did, yeah.
5: Wow.
4: It was cheesy.
5: Way
4: and,
5: to go.
4: In a moment of poetic brilliance, but yes.
5: But not only that, your favorite NFL team was in London too, the Dallas Cowboys.
4: As well as my father's show.
5: Yeah, right. Charlie's dad, Tom Greenwald, had his musical playing in the West End.
4: Yeah, John and Jen was playing at the Prince of Wales Theater.
5: It was
4: a one-night event.
5: Everything turning up Charlie this weekend.
4: It really was. I didn't go to the Cowboys game because, you know, I think Emily would have been down, but it just would have been too expensive on top of the Eye and on top of the Churchill War Rooms and on top of Harry Potter.
5: Now,
4: yeah, I did all of that stuff.
5: Now, it's just a big Ferris wheel.
4: Right.
5: Are you going to argue? Are you agreeing with me? Or are you going to convince me otherwise?
6: Is it better than just a big Ferris wheel? Is what he's asking.
4: It's basically a big Ferris wheel. I would say,
5: but it's much more expensive.
4: It's much, yeah. It's
5: how much
4: more expensive.
5: Was that? How many pounds was the Eye?
4: 30
5: per person.
4: Mm-hmm.
5: That's almost $120 bucks you dropped.
4: Yes, correct.
5: Wow.
4: But you know
5: to
4: what?
5: To go on a Ferris wheel.
4: But you know what though? That's right. But
5: let me tell you. I went to Canobie Lake Park with my girlfriend, which is in New Hampshire. We skipped the Ferris wheel because the line was too long.
4: And how much money did you spend on that?
5: Well,
4: zero.
5: $0.
4: Zero.
5: Actually, a kind gentleman gave us a free pass on our way in.
4: That's great.
5: Probably because he thought my girlfriend was attractive, but we'll take it.
4: That happens every now and then.
5: No, but I was going to say, convince us otherwise of the Eye. I mean, give us the pulse of the city.
4: Well, we kind of went... We went on the Eye at a really lucky time because it had just started pouring rain, and I kind of liked that because you go up in the Ferris wheel, on a normal Ferris wheel, right? You don't have a roof, but in the Eye, it's huge. I would say that the room in the Eye and all the bubbles on the Eye are probably as big as this studio, or this room right here that we're in. And so it's very spacious. You're kind of in there with like 10 to 20 other people, and you get to just kind of walk around, look around, and you're right by Big Ben, and you can see Tower Bridge in the distance. And
5: okay, I'm looking up. It's 443 feet tall.
4: Yeah, it's huge.
5: Wow.
4: First of all, it's a huge structure.
5: It's by Waterloo Underground Station,
4: I see. Yep,
5: and Sea Life London Aquarium.
4: Yeah, it's a
5: Charlie,
4: great location.
5: Can you turn your phone off? It's ridiculous.
4: Is my phone going off? I didn't even hear it.
5: It's dinging, and I'm assuming that Andre's not getting any text messages.
6: Yeah, I mean, it's a safe assumption that it's
4: Andre's father is texting him every play of the Eagles game.
6: He probably is. If I let me know if I won my fantasy game or not.
4: No, I know. I know your father. That's what he would do. But let's be clear. The eye is something that you do, at least for me. You know, you do it romantically. You know, you get the best views
5: with 10 other people.
4: With 10 other people. But you know, you all keep to yourself, and it was the romantic. You know, Emily and I had a really nice romantic evening on Saturday in terms of we went out to dinner, and it's legal to drink there, so I had my first cocktail.
5: Oh, you did,
6: Charlie Greenwald. Yeah.
5: By the way, Charlie,
4: I had a Bellini.
5: Turns 21 years old in about 2 hours.
4: Yeah,
5: and we were gonna go. I don't know. I was gonna have a soda. Andre, I don't know what you're gonna do. But I thought I was going to be present for your first drink.
4: You will be.
6: Wait, are we joking? Is
4: My
6: it
4: first
6: actually
4: American
6: Charlie's
4: drink.
6: Birthday tomorrow?
5: It's Charlie's birthday at midnight.
6: And nobody tells me things.
4: We're telling
5: you
4: now.
5: Well, you're coming, baby.
6: Am I invited to whatever the celebration? I mean,
4: I think it's just the two of you, honestly.
5: Damon
6: That's
5: could have
6: fine.
5: Come.
6: We're
5: Damon,
6: coming.
5: Damon's already out celebrating.
6: Damon's out celebrating
5: your birthday early.
4: In my stead. But London was great. I think you guys would have really enjoyed it. You know, Big Ben is great. It's a beautiful structure, and it's attached to Parliament and Westminster Abbey, which is unbelievably beautiful. And the people
5: is
4: there are super nice.
5: Is that in any relation
4: to Downton Abbey?
5: To Downton Abbey.
6: You mean Downtown Abbey?
4: Yeah.
5: No, it's Downton.
6: Oh.
4: Downton.
6: All right.
4: Yeah. Well, yes.
5: Downtown
4: similar,
5: Abbey.
4: Yeah, similar.
6: Downtown
5: Abbey.
6: A very different show.
5: Downtown Abbey is a freewheeling
4: Downton
5: chick.
4: Abbey is a different
6: a
4: thing.
6: A very different
4: Downton
6: show.
4: Abbey is like the estate that the family lives on. So it has nothing to do with Westminster Abbey, but...
5: But Damon could have told us all this.
4: Damon could have told... Right, exactly.
5: But
4: yeah,
5: so,
4: here on the 1-2 punch.
5: So just briefly... Getting back to the football game, but this is the first time we've seen you, so I did want to hear all about your trip. Was there any sort of, you know, in a city on game day in America, you know, in Boston, everybody's got their jerseys on.
4: I'm sure
5: it's different. It's international. It's a new thing. Was there any sort of feel going around? I know it's a huge city, too.
4: Yeah.
5: So I know that's not quite fair.
4: But. You know, you couldn't really find it. I mean, Emily and I took the tube. Many times, the tubes,
6: is that,
4: the equivalent
6: that,
4: of the subway
6: you,
4: station.
6: Is that the television
5: did you,
6: there?
5: Did
4: the
5: you,
4: subway station,
5: did you, mind,
4: you wise ass.
5: Did you mind the gap?
4: We did mind the gap. The subway system there, by the way, is flawless.
5: I feel like that's what you hear about
4: so
5: every...
4: So fast and so good.
5: Everyone who's ever been to Europe goes, and the subway station is just phenomenal. That's how I felt when I went to Madrid. I was recently looking at some pictures of subway in Stockholm, Sweden. It looks immaculate. It's like a museum.
4: Yeah, no,
5: meanwhile,
4: here in
5: I'm,
4: Boston.
5: Meanwhile, I'm taking the Green Line in.
4: Yeah, and
5: moving
4: it's...
5: Moving at a riveting 3.7 miles per hour. Converted to pounds, that's even slower.
6: Yeah, it's like 2.2 or something.
4: Yeah.
6: I don't know.
4: But, you know, we passed by Wembley on the train many times, and, you know, a couple people would get out here and there. But in terms of like a vibe, I think people kind of went to it as like, hey, let's go check out this football game,
5: right.
4: American football. It wasn't like, oh, the Cowboys are in town or the Jags are
6: Did
4: playing.
6: Did you hear anybody go Jags?
4: I didn't hear any go Jags.
5: You didn't hear me yelling that from Boston?
4: I was keeping an ear out for it, but I didn't hear it. Nothing.
5: I don't know about you guys, but when these NFL London games are on, I always feel like it's my national duty to hope that it's a competitive match.
4: Yeah.
5: Because I want them to appreciate it, because I'm embarrassed, because I feel like Americans... we get made fun of for liking American football because it's weird and different and they think it's stupid. That's just my opinion of it.
6: People
5: and
6: who
5: so,
6: love 0-0
5: right,
6: games really
5: so,
6: think
5: well, but
6: stupid.
5: So I think, so that's what I think. When it's on in London, these people paid X amount of pounds to go see the match. I'm always hoping like, oh, I hope it's a good game so they get it, you know, so they understand like, wow, this is such an exciting game. That's why I was really excited that
6: the Lions game.
5: Yeah, that Lions Falcons game was good. And this one, actually, to the Jags' credit, the 1-9 Jags' credit, came back and made it a respectable 31-17. But your guy, Charlie, Tony Romo, they threw him
4: out.
5: I
4: don't understand why they had him in, period.
6: He looked rusty in the first 10 minutes, but after that, he looked pretty good.
5: Well,
4: I just still think you got to rest the guy and get him back full strength in 2 weeks after a bye. You have a bye coming up after the Jags. Jags are horrible.
6: Yeah, but
4: I think the Cowboys could have beat
6: them. With Philly playing the way they are.
5: Right. And by the way, thank you, Andre. This brings us to...
6: Yeah, I want to get back to football.
5: We're talking football. This is your Monday night update from Philadelphia.
4: Wait, you guys don't want to hear my recap of the Churchill War Room?
5: we'll get to that.
6: Yeah, maybe we'll go roundabout.
5: No, but
6: and
5: Charlie,
6: get back
5: that's
6: to
5: well,
6: it.
5: That's what I was going to say in defense of the Cowboys throwing Tony Romo out there. By the way, Philly's beating up on the Panthers 31-7 at the half. Right now, the Eagles are 6-2. The Cowboys were 6-3 going into the game against the Jaguars. So I hear you, and I think what the Cowboys did was sort of in dissonance with a lot of this new medical knowledge that's coming our way about just how dangerous the game could be. Tony Romo fractured a vertebrae in his back. And by the way, we talked about this on the show when we saw him get we were watching the game on Gamecast a couple weeks ago, and we saw him get hurt against the Washington team.
3: Yeah.
5: And we were talking about, to his credit, Tony Romo's an extremely tough customer. He played that game in San Francisco with cracked ribs. But this is a guy coming off back surgery. You just invested so much money in him. It does seem so risky to throw him out there. But what that says to me is that the Cowboys didn't think they were good enough to beat the Jaguars without Tony Romo.
6: Well, do you think Brandon Whedon, the Jags aren't.
5: Cowboys got absolutely
6: the Jags
5: so
6: are still
5: well,
6: a football
5: did,
6: team.
5: Well,
6: and they
5: did play. They did play a very good Arizona team. Who
6: Blake
5: I'd like
6: Bortles
5: to talk
6: is
5: about
6: still.
5: Lately.
6: He's still one of those wild cards where I feel like any given game he can play pretty well. And, like, I just, the Jags are a wild card where I don't trust it enough where I throw Brandon Whedon out there and feel safe.
5: Right. Well, you think about this.
6: Like, I don't think they're as bad as they have been in past years, even though their records stink, they stink.
5: So the Cowboys lost by 2 touchdowns, 31-17.
6: Yeah, Jags lost by 2 touchdowns.
5: Sorry, yeah. Cowboys won by 2 touchdowns. Yeah. Sorry. Is Tony Romo, I think Tony Romo is at least 2 touchdowns better per game than Brandon Whedon is. And this is a Brandon Whedon-led team that did, granted, play a very good Arizona team the week before, but they got shut out at home.
6: Yeah, they lost.
5: By a lot. But, Charlie, your perspective is, risky move.
3: Yeah, well, I mean, you know, I guess it just kind of depends on whether or not you think the Cowboys are a championship contending team.
5: I think they are. It's
6: and then they do. I mean, right now, I feel like that The entire NFC is wide open, especially with that Carson Palmer injury. That makes it even worse.
3: Yeah.
6: Even more so. I mean, if the Seahawks don't get home field,
3: is becoming increasingly realistic.
6: Exactly. And so they don't get home field. All of a sudden, I'm looking at a team like the Eagles have a great chance. Look what they're doing. But even look what they've done all year. They've been tremendous. And people kind of don't want to trust them because it's Chip Kelly and it's his gimmicky offense. But they have a legitimate shot.
5: Which, by the way, Mark Sanchez is running with aplomb at home.
3: Which I love.
5: Against Carolina.
3: Yeah, he gets so much crap in New York. It'd be so awesome.
6: I mean, give Chip Kelly credit. I think he's one of the best coaches in the league. And I think he'll easily be recognized as that after this year, if not, you know, the next couple. But then, look, going back to the NFC, there's no reason the Cowboys can't think of themselves if they can find a way to get by Philly, or if they can even get into a wild card spot, but more so if they could get that division title. I think there's no reason why they wouldn't think of themselves as contenders for the Super Bowl. I mean, look at that team. Look how well they've played so far. I mean, look at the teams they've beaten so far.
3: Yeah.
5: Right. They've got
6: no reason.
5: Right. They've got 2 games, by the way, against the Eagles. One on Thanksgiving Day.
6: Yep.
5: And then they're playing the Eagles again in Philadelphia in December. So those 2 games will say a lot what happens in the NFC East. But Andre, you make a good point. You know, this thing is wide open, especially with the way Carson Palmer goes down. But I mean, if the Cowboys do drop that game to Jacksonville, you're looking at probably it looks like Philadelphia's
6: 2-game advantage.
5: Right,
6: for
5: Philadelphia's going to be 7-2 after tonight, and then the Cowboys are 6-4.
3: Yeah, well,
5: I mean, hindsight's 20/20. It worked out okay.
6: Yeah, and I mean,
3: yeah,
6: they could have beat the Jags. Like, it's not like they couldn't have, but it would have been much more difficult. And you feel safe if you throw Tony Romo out there. You know he's going to win that game.
3: I guess the reason I just felt like they could have like done a super rest with him and had him come back post bye next week, because it's not just that they were playing the Jags this week and the Jags are a less than formidable opponent. It's also that they have a bye. So in theory, Tony Romo could have sat out against the Jags and then had a bye, which would have been more than enough time to recover for the game next week, Sunday, and be at his highest level. And when everybody, you know, when the Cowboys beat the Seahawks, everybody across the league kind of said, wow, the Cowboys are really, really good. Tony Romo is really, really good for real. And then we started, as we've seen the Seahawks be less than impressive, all right? They haven't played well. They have a turmoil in the locker room. Things are a little messy in Seattle. Pete Carroll isn't quite sure what's going wrong with the team, but they're not playing like defending Super Bowl champions. So you look back at that Cowboys win, And especially since they got beaten by an Arizona Cardinals team pretty badly. And you say to yourself, all right, the Cowboys are a pretty good team, but they're not amazing. And that's why it wouldn't have been it shouldn't be surprising that they started Roman, because as Jeremy said, it sent the message throughout the league that the Cowboys do not have the confidence to take on a Jaguars team in a neutral location without Tony Romo as their quarterback. Granted, Brandon Whedon's got to be among the worst second stringers in the league, if not the worst.
5: He's 94
6: He's not the worst.
3: He's so bad to watch.
6: he's bad, but he can't be the worst. I mean, like...
3: But what is that? What message does this send to the league? Do you think that if the Steelers, also of like a fringe playoff team, they just got beaten by the Jets?
5: Right.
3: You think if the Steelers were playing a game in London and Big Ben, Big Ben in London, and Ben Roethlisberger was like injured with a back fracture? Do you think that they would like? Who's their? I don't even know who their second stringer is.
6: Well, that's the thing. It's more and
3: more. They'd be like, you know, we have to put Big Ben in. We can't beat them without him.
5: I believe it's
3: Bruce Gradkowski. Or would they put Gradkowski in?
6: Well, more and more teams are doing the thing where, because you can't really hit quarterbacks anymore.
5: It is Bruce Gradkowski. Great knowledge.
6: Good call by Jeremy. More and more teams feel it's all right to not really have a backup or not have a legitimate backup because you can't hit the quarterback. So, I mean, I see more and more teams. I feel like 10 years ago, there were legitimate backups in the team, in the league, I should say, and now I feel like there's very few legitimate backups.
3: Right, but there are a number of injuries across this league. I mean,
6: right.
3: Carson Palmer.
6: But that was a freak injury. Did you watch the play?
3: Yeah, it was
6: a weird play. Like, he didn't really get hit. It was just the way his ankle just went, or the way his leg just bent, he just went down.
3: Yeah, no.
5: I'll say this though, because you bring up a great point, because I was going to speak to the Cardinals on that, but I'm just seeing the story online right now that I'd like to share with our hundreds of listeners.
6: Apparently,
5: after the game, the Cowboys ownership of Jerry Jones and his friends met up with Jaguars owner Shad Khan on his yacht in London.
3: No way.
5: 308-foot-long yacht. $110 million. There's even a giant jaguar on the end of it, like you would see on the end of a car, but it's huge. It's like 10 feet long.
3: That's disgusting.
5: It looks like the greatest yacht ever. I think we could probably get a Groupon for it and, you know, rent it for
3: the Jerry Jonesiest thing
5: for
3: I've
5: 30
3: ever heard
5: minutes.
3: In my life.
5: But you make a great point though, Charlie, is sort of the backup quarterback conundrum in the NFL, because I've always thought, realistically, if your guy goes down, you're not going to win the Super Bowl. I mean, you have your Tom Brady freak example. But if Tony Romo's out, Brandon Weed's not taking the Cowboys to the Super Bowl. If Roethlisberger goes out, Gradkowski's not taking them to the Super Bowl. But recently as yesterday, we have a story coming out of Phoenix where, newsflash, the Cardinals are 8-1. Best record in the NFL, maybe the best defense in the NFL, a bevy of wideouts playing very well, and then you have Carson Palmer go down with the ACL. He's out for the year. But Bruce Arians, who might just be the best coach in the NFL, says, and I know he's the coach, and this is what they pay him to do in the press conference, but he goes, somebody asked him point blank, you know, what does this do to your chances of Palmer going down? And Arians says, Drew Stanton is good enough to take this team to the Super Bowl. And the only reason I buy into it even a smidge is because Drew Stanton, it's not like they're just throwing him out there for the second half. He played a couple games when Palmer went down with the nerve damage, and he played very well. He beat the 49ers.
3: But again, Jeremy, Carson Palmer is far from, I mean, he played well, and he has a really sexy receiving core, but he's far from an elite quarterback in the NFL.
6: Wait a second.
3: Which proves.
6: Wait a second.
5: The Arizona Cardinals just gave him $50 million.
3: I know.
6: In the last 14.
3: But he's 14, over the hill.
5: Listen to everybody. Andre has a theory. And Andre's theory
6: it's not a
5: is
6: theory.
5: That. No, and please hit us with it. Basically, Andre's theory is that Carson Palmer has always been wrong place, wrong time guy.
3: Yeah.
5: The number one overall draft pick. Andre

0: Brady, Manning, Rodgers, Breeze, and Rivers. Behind those five guys, other than them, he was the sixth best statistically, QBR wise. He was the best. I don't
1: better
0: see
1: than Luck.
0: He was, yes. Over the last 14 weeks, he's been better than Luck. So I mean, he's been tremendous.
1: And Wilson.
0: Yes, I mean Russell Wilson has been. I'd still argue he's sort of in that higher end game manager type of quarterback, but because he won a Super Bowl, we're overrating him a little bit. But that's another argument for another day.
2: Literally the best defense of all time he was on last year.
0: Okay.
1: Yeah.
2: Statistically, the best defense of all time.
0: Yeah, I mean, I still say, you were talking about quarterbacks going down and how no team has a chance. I think if he had went down, I still think they would have had a chance.
2: I think Matt Flynn could have stepped in and taken him to the Super
1: Matt
2: Bowl.
1: Matt Flynn's done it before. He's stepped into games and played exceptionally
0: well. Yeah, when Aaron Rodgers is out.
1: We're seeing it now with Mark Sanchez kicking the Panthers' ass. You have an Eagles team. They're Nick
0: the
1: Foles.
0: The year of the backup!
1: I'm just saying, it's not as if your guy goes down, you are out of Super Bowl contention. Colin Kaepernick came in for Alex Smith and took the 49ers to an NFC Championship game.
2: These guys are anomalies, though.
1: I don't think they are. We can name six or seven of them in the last 5 years.
2: This argument began around Brandon Whedon, though.
0: Yeah.
1: Right.
2: And wait, somebody said Brandon Whedon's about the worst backup quarterback you can have.
1: That's what I said.
2: And then Andre said, no, he's not, to which now I'm thinking, we've just thrown out, look at all these really good backups. Andre, I'm willing to say Brandon Whedon's one of the worst backups we've got.
0: Okay, we named a couple of good ones, but some teams you can't even name. I mean,
2: fair enough.
1: What I'm saying,
2: Andre, fair enough. Who's the Indianapolis Colts backup? I know it's Matt Hasselbeck, but that was a trick question. Because I just wanted to
0: show my knowledge. So what, 42-year-old Matt Hasselbeck comes in and what, dies?
2: No, yeah, right. I couldn't. Yeah. Who's the Seattle Seahawks backup?
0: I don't know. I actually don't know. I mean, I only know the Broncos because it's Osweiler, and we've got that great picture of him.
2: Charlie, you may not know this because you were abroad, as they say, but there was a great clip that came out of the Denver Broncos, Oakland Raiders beatdown in Oakland, where the poor Raiders have still not won a game.
0: Can we talk about that for a minute after this?
2: Well, there was a great stat. There's a great clip. So Denver's up four touchdowns, and apparently somebody on the sideline had informed Brock Osweiler, the former Arizona State product, that he was going into the game. By the way, this guy's tall. He's like 6'8".
0: He's 6'7", 6'8". Yeah, he's really tall.
2: And he was getting ready to go into the game, but he couldn't find his helmet. He had a Thurman Thomas moment on the sideline where he couldn't locate his helmet. And there's a great clip of him searching around. He finally grabs his helmet, and he looks up, and he starts jogging. But because Osweiler was dilly-dallying around, I don't know if that's a word they use in London, Charlie, I'm trying to translate for you. But Peyton goes, all right, forget this. I'm going back out there. So Peyton jogs onto the field, and Osweiler's so excited. He finally gets his chance. He's going into the game. He finds his helmet. He takes two steps. Oh, come on, man. He throws up his hands in utter frustration.
1: Really?
2: Oh, by the way, it's Tavares Jackson, the Seattle Seahawks backup QB. He lost the battle to the great Brady Quinn. But I'd like to bring up that Denver-Oakland game just because a topic we'd thought about broaching on this broadcast before Charlie put the kibosh on it was on Friday, Andre and I were in our own playoff battle. The stakes were high. We were on the UC, the Emerson Premier Sports Debate program, a program that Charlie used to be on, actually. But he bowed out. It wasn't quite for him. Wasn't quite his style. Anyway, Andre and I and our captain, our fearless leader, Lucas Frankel, who must be in fits watching Mark Sanchez light up the Carolina Panthers. We emerged victorious over Harris Rubenstein's Red Scare squad. And one of the questions that we talked about was who's going to lead the NFL in touchdowns at the end of the year. And the two obvious candidates are Andrew Luck, who was currently leading it, although he had a bye week, and Peyton Manning, who was two touchdowns behind. And a stat I said to Andre before, I go, who should I say? I was like, I think I'm going to say Peyton. And Andre says, absolutely. He still plays the Raiders twice. And I said, that's all I need to hear. And that's what I threw out. I go, last year he threw seven touchdowns against Oakland. And yesterday he went out and threw five in one game. So good for you, Peyton. You beat the Raiders.
0: Yeah. So
1: the Raiders, by the way, let's talk about this for a minute.
0: I want to talk
1: about
0: the Raiders.
1: This is a franchise that's 0-9 without a win in sight.
0: They've lost 15 straight, by the way.
1: How can they be this bad at their stage and at this stage in their development?
0: The thing is, as bad as it's been, it looks worse looking forward. Like,
2: I was going to say
1: that's true.
0: Their
1: because

0: after heading forward is
1: because after
0: uglier than their schedule the last they,
1: yeah,
0: five
1: and
0: days.
1: After Khalil Mack, Gabe Jackson, and of course Derek Carr, who's a solid quarterback but not an amazing one to build your franchise around, who do they really have?
0: They have nothing.
1: They have no one.
0: I was looking
1: at that
0: game
1: at any position.
0: I was looking at that Denver game, and if you had looked at the first 10 minutes of that game, Oakland picked off Manning twice and he didn't look like himself.
1: Yeah.
0: And they still couldn't really do anything, and they still were down like 20 at the half, or it was definitely over 10 yeah. at the half. It was embarrassing. But, I mean, that's the point, is that they're so... I was looking at the rosters man-to-man between Denver and Oakland, and they don't have one position where I say they're better at this position than the Denver Broncos. I don't think there's one position on the entire football field, offense, defense, special teams, that they are better. Maybe Sebastian... I guess Janikowski, maybe. Okay, so maybe they have a better kicker than the Denver Broncos. That's their one saving grace.
1: Janikowski is maybe the only player that I know on the Raiders who's been there for a while and has been good. They don't have any real veteran leadership that I
0: and
1: can
0: he
1: think
0: was a first round pick,
1: head.
0: I believe. So they used a first round pick to get a top tier kicker.
2: Guys, it's like guys,
1: good, this, but okay.
2: Listen to this statistic. Since the Oakland Raiders went to the Super Bowl in 2002.
1: Correct.
2: People forget, they went to a Super Bowl. John Gruden wasn't the coach. He was actually the coach of Tampa.
0: No, he was the coach of the winning team.
2: But John Gruden is... I give John Gruden some serious credit for building that team to what they were. That was a fantastic team they had for a couple of years. Great defense. They had Rich Gannon. He was going to go down as maybe one of the more underrated quarterbacks of his generation. The man won a Super Bowl MVP. Or, sorry, not a Super Bowl MVP. He won an NFL MVP. Okay, since that Super Bowl, where they were absolutely decimated by Andre's beloved Tampa Bay Buccaneers.
0: Warren Sapp and company.
2: The Oakland Raiders record, 53-123.
1: That's not as astonishing as you set it up to be.
0: It's pretty bad, though. That's just
2: awful.
0: Disgusting.
2: What do you mean
1: I thought it'd be worse.
2: What, like 6-500? Like
1: no, more like.
2: I mean, they're paid professionals, Charlie. Like,
0: okay.
1: I thought it'd be more in like the 30-40 win range. Honestly.
2: So I'm sorry. Well, you convert it to pounds, and you're at 50. Yeah. So there you go.
0: So here's my question to you guys: do they win a game this year? Because I think it's. There was an article on Jeremy's beloved Grantland that said there's about a 21-20. It was 21.6, I believe, percent chance that they don't.
2: 21% chance
0: that they
2: don't. Like it came from 538.
0: No, it was Grantland. I know for a fact. But they looked at it and they said about a 21% chance that Oakland does not win a game this year, meaning there's a 79% chance that they do. But if you look at all the individual games, they're not favored to win one individual game. It's
2: right.
0: Just because
2: well, of course
0: there's,
2: they wouldn't,
0: it's just because
2: they're so
0: there's,
2: bad.
0: Yeah, it's just because there's seven games left.
2: Well, I look at the first thing I'd look at is a home game. I feel like if they're going to win one, they're probably going to win it
0: okay,
2: at home.
0: So that means you take out the most winnable game to me is at St. Louis. But if we're taking out the road games...
2: St. Louis is not bad, though, but I agree with you. That's.
0: But I think it's the most winnable because the road games are... the home games are at home against Kansas City. Kansas City's playing really well lately. At home against San Francisco, they haven't played their best football lately, but they're still good.
2: Right.
0: At home against Buffalo, another team that's played very well this year.
2: I think that
3: Buffalo, I circle the
2: Buffalo game, and I'll tell you the scenario being if Buffalo has fallen out of playoff contention and doesn't have much to play for by week 16.
0: Yeah, but if you're Oakland...
2: I agree. I don't think they're going to win. Here's the problem. You look at it. Obviously, the Raiders are 0-9, so they're already the worst team. So they're just you start out being worse than any team you're ever going to play when you're that bad. But I agree with you. There's no game where you look at that and go, well, they're going to win one of these.
0: Yeah, because, I mean, they don't play the Jags. They don't play the Buccaneers. They don't play the Vikings. They don't play the Redskins. Like, there's no pushover team on their schedule right now.
2: Right.
0: And so I'm looking at this and I'm saying all these teams are tough. Every team is over 500.
2: Right, they play every team in the division one more time. Chargers, Chiefs, Broncos, those are all tough.
0: The Bills are over 500, correct? Yes, they are. They're 5-4.
2: They just lost to the Chiefs.
0: They're 5-4, though. I'm looking at the record right now.
2: And they play my
0: Bills. St. Louis is not over 500.
1: It would be.
0: They're the one team. They're 3-6, but it's because of the division that they're in that they're 3-6.
2: Right. I was going to say, St. Louis is good. St. Louis is coming off 2 weeks ago a game where they beat San Francisco in San Francisco. And, we're getting a call.
0: Oh, we've got a call.
2: Is it Damon or Barack Obama?
0: I don't know.
2: Stay tuned.
0: It's... Well... No one. Call back.
2: It's a Raiders fan.
1: It's Umi.
2: It's just... I mean,
0: it was
2: guys,
0: a wrong
1: Umi,
0: number.
1: Are you
2: but
1: there?
2: Guys, seriously, let's take you out to Philadelphia. Enough of the Oakland Raiders. I mean, I'm just sad thinking about them now. Philadelphia, Pennsylvania, where your Eagles have scored again. It's 37-7. And I'll tell you right now who scored. As I check my fantasy, I'm praying it wasn't LeSean McCoy, because if LeSean McCoy
0: scores... By the way, I'm losing by less than a point now.
2: Oh, great.
0: I need one more point to win my fantasy football game.
2: Oh, great. It was Brent Celek. Oh, yeah. You started Sanchez?
0: Yeah.
2: The Sanchez reborn. Nice.
0: I need one more point. It can be from either Sanchez or it can be from the kicker Parkey.
2: So
0: I just need one more point.
2: What's crazy about this Panthers, I'd like to, as we segue to the NFC South, so we can talk about my 49ers. But the Carolina Panthers, they haven't won a game in a month. The record right now is 3-5-1. They're probably going to fall to 3-6-1.
0: Oh, they took the touchdown away. It wasn't a touchdown.
2: Uh-oh, Andre.
0: It was at the 1 yard line. Things are not looking good for me.
2: As long as they don't give it to Shady. Knock on wood.
0: Maybe Sanchez could sneak it forward.
2: Shady,
0: I'll get the 6 and win.
2: Shady. So, but think about the Panthers. They're 3-5-1. They're probably going to lose, obviously. They're going to be 3-6-1. But if they had won tonight...
0: Oh, Shady got the touchdown.
2: Stop.
0: He got it.
2: Stop!
0: I'm telling you.
2: Andre.
0: That means I probably lost my fantasy game. You probably lost your fantasy game.
2: I'm still alive. So the thing about the Carolina Panthers, if they had won tonight and pushed their record to 4-5-1, they would have been in first place in the NFC South.
0: Yeah.
2: That division is so bad right now. As we transition to another NFC South team, the New Orleans Saints, who probably look like the best team there is. Somebody pointed out, how funny would it be if the NFC South winner goes, say, 7-9, the Seahawks win the wild card and have to travel to New Orleans and lose in the Superdome, like a few years ago when Seattle went 7-9 and New Orleans had like an 11-5 record but had to go to Seattle to play a playoff game and lost. But that does bring us to the NFC South, where two teams who squared up yesterday were both 4-4 and absolutely needed a win to get back on track. As we talked about, the Saints were in a terrible division, so a loss isn't as devastating to them as it would have been for the 49ers, who would have fallen to 4-5. And I was looking at a chart that somebody posted on Reddit, where you analyze a team's record and it gives you a percentage for their chance to make the playoffs. A 4-5 team has a 7% chance to make the playoffs, whereas a 5-4 team has a 60% chance to make the playoffs. So the 49ers pulled out an impressive victory for them, a must-win game for that franchise, in what was, I would say, probably the most entertaining game of the past weekend. It was certainly the closest game, and it was between a couple good teams with history of close finishes. Of course, that great divisional round game a couple years ago in the playoffs. And then last year when San Francisco went to New Orleans and got absolutely shafted by the referee, when Ahmad Brooks finished a tackle just below Drew Brees' neck and gift-wrapped the Saints the ball.
1: That was regular season, though, right?
2: It was. And as the 49ers apologist in me will let you know, that was the game that caused the 49ers home field advantage, so that's why they had to go to Seattle to play.
0: And that's why they didn't win the Super Bowl.
2: It's because the refs hate it. But this game also ended on a rather controversial referee's decision. 49ers and Saints went back and forth. Saints took a late lead. 49ers are facing a 4th-and-10 with like 80 yards to go. It looks like it's all over for the season. Fire everybody is what the fan inside me is saying. And then Colin Kaepernick makes a signature Colin Kaepernick play, which is, it's a broken play. He made a poor read, but he uses his legs to stay alive and throws a pass that only Colin Kaepernick could complete as he rolls right, throws left, a bomb 50 yards downfield to hit Michael Crabtree to pick up the first down.
0: Colin Kaepernick.
1: And how many jobs do you think he saved with
0: Colin
1: that throw?
0: Kaepernick is the ultimate. I mean, you can answer that question.
2: This is when you watch Colin Kaepernick.
0: He's the ultimate good guy, bad guy. You're like, no.
2: Oh my God. Great, bro, Colin.
0: Yeah. I mean, if he could just develop a little more in terms of, I don't know, he needs to be more consistent is really the only thing.
2: Right.
0: Because you said that's a throw only he can make. I generally speaking, I agree. I think only he and Rodgers have that type of raw ability. Like, I think they're the best two quarterbacks in terms of, not best two quarterbacks, but best two in terms of their raw throwing and combined with that athletic ability.
2: Right.
0: They're the best two.
2: Right. Both of those guys, when they throw the football, it's like they flick the wrist and the thing just comes out like an absolute missile.
1: Yeah.
2: You saw as Aaron Rodgers put on one of the most amazing offensive clinics of all time last night. And he decimated the Bears.
0: How do you get six touchdowns
1: in a half?
0: I love
1: seeing the Bears get crushed, by the way.
2: And you heard, everyone's favorite announcer, Chris Collinsworth, waxing poetic on the beauty of Rodgers' throw. But he said what he said, and it was true. He goes, the way he throws it is like the speed that I like throw a piece of paper in the trash. Like, that's what it looks like when I like casually toss something aside. And it comes out of his arm, and it zips 40 yards on a line.
1: Yeah.
2: Perfectly placed. But just back to the Niners game really quickly, which was a very exciting game. Yeah, Andre, I agree. And I think I was hearing a really interesting interview a couple weeks ago with, I think his name's Mike Silver. What's his name?
1: He's Nate the chief. Silver?
2: No, not.
0: no, we're not talking about 538.
1: Adam Silver.
2: He's Shell the chief. He's one of the executive editors for NFL Films. So he's a guy who watches a lot of film. He breaks it down. He goes on Colin Coward's show on ESPN quite a bit. He also goes on the KNBR, which is the 49ers flagship. And what he was saying, he watches quite a bit of film. He said with Kaepernick, the initial problem with him is he can't, once that first read breaks down, he doesn't make the progression very well. So for him, a lot of the times, you cut the field in half with his reads. And if that read's there, he's fine because he's got the arm. He can put the ball anywhere it needs to be anytime. But then when he has to stay in the pocket and keep the read progression going, that's when he breaks down, and that's when he wants to scramble, and that's when he gets sacked because the 49ers offensive line is not what it once was a couple of years ago.
0: Yeah, and I mean, I generally agree with that. I mean, I've watched, for whatever reason, I mean, the 49ers seem to have a lot of those good games, a lot of those games that are on TV here, and so I get to watch a good amount of them. And that's what I've seen is, generally speaking, like I said, I think he's one of the most talented, in terms of raw talent, quarterbacks in the league. But I just, there's so much bad there. There's literally halves or even games where you go out there and you say, what happened to Colin Kaepernick? Right. Why isn't he making the impact that those top five to seven quarterbacks make every single game? He doesn't do it on that consistent basis, but there are the games that he does take over. We saw it in the playoffs a few years ago when he took them to the Super Bowl that season and almost had them win the Super Bowl. He had an entire stretch through the playoffs where he was just dominating games. I remember a game against the Packers. I remember it pretty well.
2: Yeah,
0: where
2: I think it was 150, 170
0: he ran
2: yards
0: all over
2: rushing.
0: Every single time there was a third. The Packers very rarely got him into third down situations in that game, but every single time they did, Colin Kaepernick would run for 14, he'd run for 20, he'll run for 25, and then it just demoralized the Packers. And so that's good Colin Kaepernick, but bad Colin Kaepernick is making those reads. It's reading the defense. It's just doing the things that those top quarterbacks do so well, and maybe he can learn it, maybe he can. I think we'll find it out over time.
2: Right, and this is, I mean, there's something to be said, and we may or may not have mentioned it on the show, but in a league, in a sport where it's characterized by, I mean, these guys are referred to constantly as freaks. These guys are freak athletes, the best of the best. It's incredible what they're able to do with their bodies. When you are able to be head and shoulders above those people athletically, that's absolutely insane. And that's where Colin Kaepernick's at. But this is the same old story with a quarterback with tremendous athletic ability. It's so difficult to fight that instinct of, oh, I could just tuck it and run. I could tuck it and get 5. I could tuck it and get 10. But how many times is that going to come back and hurt you? When you go, his stat line was something like 14 for 28. Like, that's ridiculous with guys like Michael Crabtree, Anquan Boldin, and Vernon Davis, and Stevie Johnson, and Brandon Lloyd, and Frank Gore, and Carlos Hyde. That's a ridiculous plethora, cornucopia of offensive options for him. And again, I mean, their offensive line isn't as good as it once was, but it's certainly not awful. It's not an awful offensive line.
0: No, I mean, it's fine.
2: But I agree, and I mean, that may be the true test for him. And again, you know, we've seen him just sort of ride his pure athletic ability to a Super Bowl, almost to a Super Bowl victory, and I'm not quite sure that's going to get it done this time. But the good thing for the 49ers, and I mean, this is just putting it in the through the lens of the NFC playoff picture, which is wide open right now, is they absolutely needed that win. They're 5-4. They still have two games against Seattle, and I think that Seattle made a big statement the way they ended up coming back and blowing out the Giants yesterday. But I think there's something about Seattle, and I think it just has to do with the fact that they've lost three ball games. They don't strike fear into your heart like they once did. You certainly go to a game against Seattle knowing that they're an amazing football team. They're the Super Bowl champions. They're really good. And but the way they've lost three games, you go into the game thinking like, all right, we can beat these guys, as opposed to like it's going to take our best effort and a little bit of luck to come out with a win here. So they've got two games against Seattle. They still have another game against Arizona, a team that they, by all means, should have won. They blew that game. And they're getting Alden Smith back this week. Patrick Willis still hasn't played since his turf toe. He's slated to come back, and you never know about Navarro Bowman coming back. So I agree with you, Andre. I mean, this is I think it falls squarely on the offense, because the defense, even through the injuries, still hasn't played poorly. They had the game in Denver where they just got shredded by Peyton Manning, which is, there's really no shame in trotting out your second team defense and getting shredded in Denver. But I agree with you. I mean, Colin Kaepernick's either got to A, work on his progressions and become a better pocket passer, or B, roll the dice and see if he can't take over with his legs yet again. I certainly think
1: the second option better.
2: I mean, you know what's funny is, what do you think is a better chance of working?
1: The first one, obviously, because you can train that.
2: But, well, I'm saying for this season, what do you think, is it more realistic that Colin Kaepernick, after 3 years under the tutelage of Jim Harbaugh, a very good quarterback guru, I don't know if he's, you can put him in that category, but I mean, look what he did with Alex Smith. He turned Alex Smith's career around. He took Colin Kaepernick, a bundle of raw talent from the university.
1: He turned Alex Smith's career around. He's okay. A number one draft pick, and he didn't do fine on the
2: 49ers. He was god awful. He was benched several times.
1: Yeah, but he eventually became okay.
2: No, and under Jim Harbaugh.
1: Yeah, and then he went to Kansas City. I don't think he revolutionized Alex Smith.
2: Andre, can you correct him here? Because
1: no.
2: Andre's
1: going to back me up on this, right, Andre?
0: I was spacing out. What's the argument?
1: Okay, Jeremy seems to think that Jim Harbaugh revolutionized
0: Alex Smith's career once
1: he entered the NFL.
2: Not once he entered the NFL. The guy had been in the league for 5 years.
0: No. He's saying when Harbaugh entered the NFL, I think. Is that what you're saying, Charlie?
2: No,
0: when Harbaugh
2: I'll talk because Andre's not listening and Charlie's just flat out wrong. So allow me to explain this.
0: No. I hear you. No, I understand the argument.
2: Well, what my argument is, going back to Kaepernick, is that Jim Harbaugh is a very good quarterback coach. I said, Barack Obama's calling.
0: Is
1: it Obama?
2: Jim Harbaugh's
0: I don't know.
2: Calling.
0: Let's find out.
3: Hello?
2: Hey, you're on the 1-2 punch.
3: Hey, it's Damon.
2: Hey!
0: Oh, of course it's Damon.
2: Hey, Damon, meet Damon. I thought you were already here.
3: leave me alone. What are you guys talking about?
1: Damon, first of all, I'm glad that, you know, you came to the show tonight.
3: Hey, what's up, Charlie? How was England?
1: It was great. You know, I got off the plane maybe an hour and a half ago, and I sprinted to Boloco, dropped off my stuff, and came straight to the show.
0: This man's dedicated.
1: Post-international flight.
3: I thought I could skip the show this week. I didn't think you were coming.
1: No, I get it. That's fair. It's fair.
3: What are you guys talking about?
2: This might be a conversation that should be held off-air regarding a certain co-host's commitment to the 1-2 punch.
1: Yeah.
2: But Charlie was just telling me that I was talking about Jim Harbaugh's...
1: You said he was a great quarterback
2: coach. Before you jump to the conclusion that we've been talking about the 49ers for 47 minutes, we've probably been talking about the 49ers-Saints game for like 4 minutes.
0: But I do want to get to college football in the last 10,
2: yeah.
0: So let's...
2: But what I was saying...
3: What you guys should talk about is the Eagles game right now, because Mark Sanchez is looking fantastic.
1: I know! I love it!
3: He is actually looking great.
0: He's still...
3: Bowles is on point. Jordan Matthews, the rookie, is looking fantastic. I mean, it's a great game from the Eagles.
2: The Sanchez is back in Philly. Well, Damon, let's get your opinion on this really quickly, though. The question was, basically, we're talking about Colin Kaepernick's athletic ability versus his seeming inability at times to read a defense. And what I was saying is, what do you think is a better chance of happening? Colin Kaepernick learning to read a defense in the next 3 weeks, or him just taking over with his legs yet again? And that segued me into saying, I know Jim Harbaugh is a good offensive coach. Look what he did for Alex Smith's career.
3: Are you saying legs versus arm?
2: Yeah, but I'm just leading you into the current argument we got in. I said, I know Jim Harbaugh is a good offensive coach, a good quarterback's coach. Look what he did with Alex Smith. He turned his career around. And Charlie said, no, Alex Smith was a good quarterback.
3: Yeah, I mean, that's the thing. Like, Alex Smith is... developed into a system quarterback, and that was something that I think was a big issue with him.
2: And who helped
3: starting
2: him?
3: Out.
2: And who helped him get there?
3: And it was Harbaugh, but I mean, I don't think you see the same. I don't think
0: objection.
3: You know,
0: leading
3: Kaepernick
0: the witness
3: reciprocated that.
2: Sorry, what? You don't think that what?
4: I don't think that Kaepernick has reciprocated that. I feel like the Kaepernick still is lacking in development, and I feel like that's what's holding San Francisco back.
2: I agree. And then just sort of the theoretical that we tossed out before we get to college football really quickly was, I'm agreeing as a 49ers fan and just as a fan of the game, you'd like to see a guy as talented as Kaepernick improve his progression, the way he reads the defense. You'd like to see him not burn a first quarter and third quarter timeout every game on cue. It's so bad. It's hilarious.
4: Roethlisberger does the same thing, and I hate it.
2: What I was saying, though, is realistically, is Colin Kaepernick, he's been under the tutelage of Jim Harbaugh for a few years now. He's had a couple off seasons to, you know, really learn the game a little better.
1: Three.
2: What I'm saying is realistically, do the 49ers have do they have a better shot of Colin Kaepernick figuring out how to make his progressions in the next 3 weeks, or do they have a better shot of Colin Kaepernick just saying, screw it, I'm going to start running and like take over like I did in the playoffs 2 years ago?
4: I think Kaepernick's going to have to do it with his legs.
2: I agree.
4: I just don't feel like San Francisco's clicking like they once were, you know, even last year, 2 years ago. I just feel like the team, for some reason or another, is just not all together, especially on offense. And I feel like, obviously, that is what's holding the San Fran back. And I'm kind of curious if Harbaugh is going to lose his job, because, I mean, if they had lost that game, I think that would have been a serious question.
2: I think
4: if they had a decent lead, and then they gave it up.
2: I think if the 49ers don't make another Super Bowl run, he's out. And I don't want him to be out, but there's talk of, even if they do make another Super Bowl run, he still could be out.
4: Who goes next.
2: Yeah.
4: But anyway, guys, I just figured I'd give a call and see how it's going, and I'll be back next Monday, I promise.
1: You sound relatively sober.
4: Yeah, not bad, right?
1: Yeah. You know, I'm turning 21 in an hour and 15 minutes.
4: Yes, I know.
2: Charlie, don't make this about you.
4: I told you what day Charlie's birthday was. Charlie, you know that now.
2: Yeah. I did. I asked Damon.
4: He said, isn't Charlie's birthday soon? I said, it's tomorrow.
2: Well, we're going out at midnight. Buddy.
0: I didn't even know. Nobody told me until 5 minutes ago on the show.
2: This is messy family drama that's best left off the air as we get to college football.
4: Yeah, we'll leave it for later. It's good talking to you guys.
0: Peace out, Damon.
2: Good of Damon to call in on his busy Monday night as he celebrates Charlie's birthday early and Veterans Day early as well. Charlie's rubbing his chin, looking very disconcerting right now.
0: I want Charlie to get in on this conversation too. This is not a conversation about individual games that happened, Charlie. This is just about overall the college football system.
2: This is just about your hopes and feelings, your thoughts and dreams.
0: No, this is about, I want to talk about the college football system as it is right now, because I was just curious over the weekend. I was looking at how the games had turned out. It was late Saturday. Ohio State had basically clinched. I want to say it was like 1 in the morning. They had clinched their game. And so I was looking, and I wanted to see how good of a chance they actually had to get into that college football playoff. Obviously, 4 teams get in. And I was thinking to myself, how many teams really have a chance left? If you're looking at your team and you're saying, does my team have a chance? Realistically, I think only 12 teams have a chance. I'm including any team that only has one loss and any team from the SEC who has a tough enough schedule and has 2 losses. That means, very simply, I'll read them off. Mississippi State, Florida State, Oregon, Alabama, TCU, Baylor, Arizona State, Ohio State, Auburn, Ole Miss, Nebraska, and then Georgia a little farther down.
2: Georgia has 1 loss?
0: Georgia has 2 losses, but they're an SEC team who has a tough enough schedule going forward that they could work their way in.
2: If every SEC team somehow loses 2 games.
0: Well, no, because if you look at Georgia's schedule going forward, they've got a very tough schedule, and I'm saying if they can win out and keep those 2 losses.
2: I have a hard time imagining the SEC champion, whoever wins the SEC championship game, getting left out of the top 4.
0: Exactly. So right now it looks like Mississippi State, no matter what, and Florida State, no matter what, are getting in. Because Florida State's not losing.
2: But here's the question. So if Mississippi State loses...
0: If they lose one, they're still in. They're still in.
2: Are they?
0: Yeah, look at how dominant they've been so far, and look at the other SEC teams with 2 losses. They beat LSU, A&M, Auburn. They're facing Alabama this week. I mean, there's a chance of that game being a loss.
2: Well, let's take out, just to make this easier to follow, let's take out every 2-loss team, including SEC teams. So that takes out Auburn.
0: But that takes Auburn out.
2: Who lost a thriller to A&M,
0: by the way. But that's not fair. They're not really out. They're ahead. They're barely behind Ohio State. If they went undefeated the rest of the way and Ohio State went undefeated the rest of the way, I think that the voters would give it to Auburn.
2: You think that a one-loss Ohio State team has a worse chance of making it than a two-loss Auburn team?
0: I wouldn't do it. I like Ohio State but better, again, but I'm biased. I think that.
2: But again, the caveat to that is that if you go undefeated, if you're an SEC team and you go undefeated the rest of the way, that means you're the SEC champion. And if you're the SEC champion, you're getting in.
0: Well, that's true. That is true. I mean, one of those SEC teams is going undefeated the rest of the way.
2: Yeah, so fair enough. So I think what really would shake things up is if Mississippi State loses in the SEC championship game to somebody else. So then you have a one-loss SEC team and a two-loss champion. And then you've got two SEC teams in, and then you've probably got Florida State, who, as annoying as they are to watch, they're probably not losing.
0: Well, their schedule is just so ugly.
2: And that's three teams right off the rip for you right there. And then who's the next best team?
0: Probably Oregon.
2: Probably Oregon.
0: Maybe TCU. You can make a legit argument for TCU.
2: TCU looks good. I mean, the Big 12 is...
0: The problem is that loss to Baylor hurts them, even though it was so close, because Baylor's the next team up. I mean, it's just college football, no matter how many teams they let into the playoff, there's always going to be an argument. That's the thing, is that as Jeremy tries to get President Obama onto the program...
2: Guys, we have a very special guest in
0: the studio.
2: As soon as he was elected into office, actually pledged that he would use his power and influence in some way to try and rid us of the BCS system. He doesn't have a headset, so can he hear us?
0: He can't hear you. Charlie, he can hear me, obviously.
2: Charlie, give the leader of the free world your headset.
0: Yeah, we'll give him Charlie's headset because Charlie's not
2: this
0: the
2: is,
0: most.
2: I can't believe
0: college football oriented
2: swarms,
0: guy.
2: There are swarms of
0: paparazzi.
2: Well, paparazzi.
0: Abound.
2: There's National
0: Secret
2: Guard
0: Service.
2: Outside, Secret Service outside.
0: I don't know.
2: Mr. President, you're a man who, when you were elected to office, vowed to wield whatever influence you could as leader of the free world to rid the nation of a binding BCS playoff system, and now we've got a top four. What a day to be a college football fan!
5: It's a great day. It's a great day to be a football fan. Now, let me be clear. This college football system could not have been implemented if not for me.
2: If not for the Affordable Care Act.
5: If not for the Affordable Care Act, making health care affordable for millions of Americans.
2: I mean, Mr. President.
5: And killing small business everywhere.
2: Mr. President, that line of logic is not hard to follow because, I mean, you look at it. The Affordable Care Act passes, and then what happens next? College football gets a 14 playoff.
5: It's no coincidence. It's the truth.
0: So
5: facts.
2: So
5: change.
0: So President
5: forward.
0: Obama, I want to ask you, looking at the system, obviously four teams get in. Who do you think, I'm putting you on the spot a little bit here. I don't know if you're if you're the biggest college football fan.
5: I can tell you four teams right now.
0: Yeah, I want your top four.
5: Number one.
0: Yeah.
5: University of Illinois.
0: All right.
5: Number two.
0: Okay.
5: Northwestern.
0: All right, both
2: number
0: of these.
2: Number three, Harvard.
5: Number three.
0: Two Big Ten teams, but neither I don't think.
5: University of Illinois Chicago, UIC.
0: All right, I don't even know that.
5: And number four, DePaul.
2: Mr. President, I'm not sure if you're a Big Ten guy, I assume. Are you keeping up with the Golden Gophers in Minnesota?
5: Yes, I am.
2: A big blowout
5: yes, we
2: win
5: can.
2: For them?
5: Well, they had a good win. They captured the Floyd of Rosedale, or whatever that trophy is called, in the Minnesota-Iowa game. But it was a great game. But I don't want to. What time is it? What time we got?
0: It's 10:56.
2: It's 10:56.
0: We got 3 minutes left.
2: Jules Wang has just barged in here. He's our producer, by the way. He's barged in here wearing a tie and a button-down shirt.
5: Let me correct you.
2: With short sleeves as if he were Jerry Orbach on Law and Order.
5: It's actually Wong, not Wang. I have class with him, so I know. Ask him right
0: President
5: now, Jeremy.
0: President Obama has class with Jules Wang.
2: Jules is smiling with his hands on. He's moving his hands in a circle like we have to wrap things up. Jules, why are we wrapping
0: Jules,
2: up?
0: Jules, we'll wrap things
5: I'll
0: up.
5: I'll let you
0: right?
5: wrap it up. I'm actually on in the next hour, so stay tuned. Going to give the headset back to my good friend Charlie, who was just across the pond with my friend David Cameron.
0: All right. Well,
5: Charlie.
2: Well, can I just say?
0: Say something, Jeremy.
2: I liked the studio a lot better. Before the president showed up.
0: Yeah, when
2: the president apparently has a sports talk show of his own that goes on at 11, and they've rudely showed up and are attempting to oust us from the studio. But to that I say, It's great. It's fine because we can go make preparations for Charlie's big 21st birthday celebration. Be there.
6: It's not going to be big.
2: It's going to be a big
0: deal. It's going to be a big bash.
2: So for everyone at the 1-2 Punch, Damon Turbitt, who says he thinks Kansas State or TCU will get in the top four, we say so long. Enjoy Monday Night Football.
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9: And hello, everybody. 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Lucas Frankel, Mike Lucas, here with you once again. Mike, how you doing tonight?
10: I am doing great, Frankel. You know, big show tonight. I know you love Sanchez killing the Panthers on Monday Night Football. Can't wait to hear your reaction to that. Got a great show planned. Great show planned.
9: We'll talk about the Sanchez, Jay Cutler's, just why he's just the worst human being in the National Football League, on the field wise. Jets beat the Steelers because of Justin Bieber. The Giants season is over. Some around the NFL stuff, and Florida State drops in the college poll. Alabama gets jumped by TCU. Just a lot of stuff to get to, but we're gonna start with the newly crowned Sanchez taking his talents down to Philly and beating the Carolina Panthers 45-21 on Monday Night Football. Sanchez, 20-37, over 300 yards, multiple touchdowns, no turnovers in a game. In a game for the first time in his career, he spent 2009, 2010, 2011, 2012 with the Jets. Never had, not once, did they have a game with over 300 yards, multiple touchdowns, and no turnovers. And the first game he plays, not in a Jets uniform. First game he starts, not in a Jets uniform. 300 yards, multiple touchdowns, no turnovers. You can't make this stuff up.
10: It was, you know, it's a soap opera for Jets fans. Watching the man they drafted, fifth overall back in the day to start Rex Ryan's career, come out and dominate. I mean, he looked really good.
9: 20-37 is a pretty typical Sanchez completion percentage.
10: Doesn't matter. He put up, but the Eagles put up 45 points.
9: They had another. Sproles had a punt return touchdown. Their defense had an interception return for a touchdown. This Eagles team,
10: they're good.
9: They could be the most complete team in the NFL in terms of their special teams, the way their defense
10: 37 rushing yards.
9: They score so many points off on special teams and defense. I think I'm pretty sure they're like the leading scoring defense.
10: They're on pace to break that record. The issue is,
9: but that's so big.
10: It's luck, though. A lot of it's luck.
9: And you got to have got skilled players who can make those plays, though.
10: Absolutely, but how often can you rely on a Darren Sproles punt return touchdown?
9: Darren
10: to catapult
9: Sproles is
10: you over?
9: Arguably the most dynamic player in the NFL.
10: But how much can you count? We've only seen.
9: You shouldn't like. Be, oh my God, if Darren Sproles.
10: I believe there's less than 10 punt return touchdowns in the league this year through 10 weeks. So.
9: Well, if Darren Sproles doesn't get a punt return touchdown, the Eagles aren't like, oh my God, if Darren Sproles doesn't get a punt return touchdown today, we're not going to win.
10: Well, so that's what you're implying.
9: Well, and I'm saying that they're so complete in all facets of the game in terms of their playmaking ability on defense, their ability to you know, for the Darren Sproles and their special teams to put the offense in good field position, and the playmakers in offense with McCoy, Sproles, Macklin, Riley Cooper, Brent Celek, and then the quarterback situation, the fast-paced offense. They really have a good system in place. Chip Kelly's done a really good job, and I read more into the Chip Kelly effect than I do Sanchez being good.
10: Well, first off, Sanchez was drafted as a talented quarterback. Coming out of USC,
9: talent was never the issue.
10: We knew he was talented.
9: He was always talented.
10: Watching him at USC, I'm a USC fan, or more of a USC fan than any other college. He had all the arm talent in the world. You know, he's a really mobile, agile quarterback when needed to be, and this exuberates everything that's wrong with the Jets organization in that sense. Looking at how Chip Kelly utilized him, why couldn't the Jets have figured that out with four seasons with Sanchez at the helm?
9: Well, there's been people have been reading a lot into it. Here's what happened with Sanchez. He had unbelievable talent in 2009 and 2010. Obviously, I believe the top-rated defense in the NFL over that span, 2009 and 2010, the receivers were unbelievable. In his prime, Braille, in other words, and in his prime, Santonio Holmes, and a Jericho Cotchery, who was at the time one of the most reliable receivers in the NFL. Dustin Keller was making huge plays at the tight end position, and Thomas Jones, LT, running back combination was deadly. I mean, that and the offensive line was perfect. I mean, probably the best offensive line that just had in years. And if it weren't for a horrendous second half against the Colts in the AFC Championship game in 2009 and a horrendous first half against the Steelers in 2010, the Jets would have gone to the Super Bowl. They dominated the first half against Indy, dominated the second half against Pittsburgh. So if they just put the first half against Indy and the second half against Pittsburgh, they're going to the Super Bowl. But they were so close. They were so close. And after 2010, you know, Edwards left. A lot of the leaders, Cotchery left. And so a lot of the locker room blood left, and Sanchez didn't have as much to work with. I was on top of it from the very beginning, from Tannenbaum just not surrounding Sanchez with the adequate talent. And he went backward. He just fell flat. Stephen Hill was horrendous, no longer. I believe he's still on the Panthers practice squad, just doing nothing. So the talent wasn't there, and the Jets fans, as they always do, they want to find a scapegoat. As just like John Idzik is a scapegoat now, then it was Sanchez. Oh,
10: well, let's hold on, though. Let's not pretend that Sanchez ever played well for the Jets.
9: In his rookie season,
10: 12 touchdowns, 20 interceptions. His second season, where usually you see the most growth in a quarterback, 17 touchdowns, 13 interceptions. And then in his third season, he finally peaked. And he did throw 26 touchdowns, turn the ball over 22 times as well. Quarterback rating never was over 80. His highest in his career was 78.2. And in his Jets career, he threw more interceptions than touchdowns.
9: Winningest quarterback in Jets playoff history.
10: Trent Dilfer is also undefeated in playoff history for the Ravens, too. How much does that say about anything?
9: For the Ravens? Well, Trent Dilfer played on a lot of teams.
10: I'm just saying, on his Ravens, he made the playoffs once for the Ravens. And he won the Super Bowl.
9: Well, obviously, if you make the playoffs with a team and you win the Super Bowl, you go undefeated in the playoffs.
10: Yes. That's why he's the most winningest playoff quarterback in Ravens team history. That doesn't mean Sanchez going 3-0 to start his career, making two AFC championships, validates him as a high-quality starting NFL quarterback. I mean, look at the numbers. Sanchez struggled mightily during his career with the Jets. Blame it on the lack of talent around him. Blame it on questionable play calling. Blame it on whatever you want to. But Sanchez did not develop into the quarterback that would validate using the fifth overall draft pick on him. That's just a fact. There's no other way to put it, Frankel. And last night we saw the talent that was there and the misuse the Jets had with him, because he did put on a performance that was able to help the Eagles put up 45 points. He threw for 306 yards.
9: The defense had
10: two touchdowns.
9: Two touchdowns. And the defense faltered late, but It was definitely, in terms of Sanchez, I really wasn't surprised to see him play well. I just think that system's so fit for him. And we're gonna go to a phone call. Hello, you are calling the Lucas and Lucas Show.
6: Lucas and Lucas.
9: Jacob, what's going on tonight?
6: Not too much. I figured I'd chime in on this. Well, before I do, I want to give a shout out to ESPN 30 for 30 that ran University.
9: I really wasn't that enamored with. It didn't tell me a bunch of stuff that I didn't know already. That's just my opinion.
6: Okay, well, going off that and on to Lucas's Mark Sanchez now, love.
9: Who said love?
6: All I'm going to say, Lucas, is I remember when he was on the Jets, you were complaining that they want to get rid of him. Just before I go into my point, Mark Sanchez was never good as a Jet. Even if they kept him around, he still wouldn't have been good. He needed a change of scenery. Honestly, they have enough weapons, and the system that they run in that offense is perfectly suited for Sanchez and the way his skill set is. Like Mike was alluding to before, he's a very mobile quarterback, has a good arm. They have a lot of weapons, too. The Jets don't have anybody like Darren Sproles and LeSean McCoy, Matthews, Celek, Ertz, to name a few, Riley Cooper. They don't have those type of weapons. They still don't have those type of weapons. And honestly, I think that it would be acidine to say that if the Jets had Mark Sanchez as a quarterback now, they'd be a better team.
9: All right. I agree with everything, but essentially everything that you said. in terms of Sanchez as a Jet, the Jets had to let him go. After the butt fumble and that attachment, anytime Sanchez had a bad game or anything happened bad to Sanchez, they were just going to be like, oh, remember the butt fumble. The butt fumble association was just, that was a reason enough to let him go, in my opinion. Just because that stigma was going to be attached to him as a Jet forever. Forever.
10: I mean, that play will go down in NFL history as one of the worst ever, if not the absolute worst ever. And having Sanchez continue after that, yeah, it would have been tough in that situation.
9: And I don't disagree with the Jets getting rid of him, but where I will defend Sanchez is the fact that the Jets really put him in a really tough spot. I mean, bringing in Tebow, there was no reason for that. Drafting Geno, and when I was pissed when they drafted Geno because I was hoping that it would give Sanchez another shot.
11: Well, you got to look at it this way. From the perspective of the team, they tried to push him. And honestly, I don't think it was more the Jets management than it was the media. Because honestly, the Jets management really doesn't have control of the team. It's the media that runs everything in this town. And not on the Giants. And the Giants seem to run with having real management. But Woody Johnson makes decisions based on what the media thinks.
9: Woody Johnson does what he thinks the fans want. And he makes knee-jerk reactions and knee-jerk decisions, and it's just all he cares about is selling PSLs and getting fans in the seats.
11: The other funny thing I saw was Sanchez went to Geno's and Pat's after the game.
9: Yeah, we were going to talk about that.
11: And the only time he ever got in trouble with the Jets was the little hot dog date on the sidelines during the game.
10: That's a classic.
9: Yeah. That's going to be a good segue. Jacob.
11: Thanks. Great speaking to you guys.
9: Thanks for the call.
10: As always, Jacob Lefkowitz, one of our favorite callers on the show, a Jets enthusiast, and clearly a Mark Sanchez fan now.
9: The Jets had a split up with Sanchez, unfortunately.
10: I have to ask you, Frankel, as a Jets fan, as someone who watched 4 years of him perform, not perform, perform well, perform poorly, what was it like seeing him tear up the stage on national television for a team that, you know, you don't particularly like?
9: For the Eagles, I used to hate the Eagles a lot more when I went to summer camp. It's not as strong now. I don't really have much of an opinion on them just because I don't have to hear Eagles fans brag about their team all the time. But in terms of Sanchez, I'm not surprised. I was on top of this from the very beginning. I wrote, as soon as Foles is all right, Sanchez is going to succeed. He may even take the Eagles to the Super Bowl. I was on top of it from the very beginning. And then when I see all the Jets writers, you know, Samini, Manish, Castell, just be like, Sanchez is unbelievable. He never did this with the Jets. The Jets made a mistake. The Jets should have never let Sanchez go. What were the Jets thinking? Geno knew this is terrible. The Jets could have easily have Mark Sanchez right now. And I wrote those articles on purpose for a reason, so that way I don't have to deal with this nonsense. But the Jets beat writers are like, wow, look at Sanchez. Imagine if he was a Jet and the Jets still had him. It just drives me crazy because it's just so typical of these Jets beat writers. Oh, if the Jets still had Sanchez, they'd be great. My butt.
10: You put Sanchez on this current Jets team?
9: They're
10: no better than what they are right now. I'm sorry.
9: Well, Sanchez and Geno aren't even in the same stratosphere of quarterbacks. Geno is one of the worst quarterbacks I've ever seen. Geno is just so atrocious, mentally, talent-wise.
10: I believe you said that Mark Sanchez was, quote, the worst quarterback ever, end quote, after the butt fumble. I never said that.
9: Don't misquote me. Don't put words in my mouth.
10: I'm not going to go look back in the archives.
9: You've done it before.
10: I have.
9: You have a history of that.
10: I have, to prove you wrong.
9: I may have said most mentally unstable in terms of his ability, in terms of his toughness, but there were other aspects of the game that were also very frustrating. Kelvin Benjamin had a big day for the Panthers, and Jordan Matthews had a big day for the Philadelphia Eagles. And those were two guys. And one of the Matthews touchdowns was one of the easiest touchdowns I've ever seen. Sanchez just lobbed it up to Matthews, who walked into the end zone. I can't remember the last time the Jets had a player walk into the end zone on a touchdown pass.
10: I mean, he made one defender miss, but overall it was pretty much a clean sweep.
9: But speaking of Benjamin and Matthews, I was really hoping that Jets would bring in Benjamin, and he's been unbelievable for Spam Newton and the Carolina Panthers. And Jordan Matthews, he looked really good, and he was another player I was hoping that Jets would take in the second or third round instead of Jalen Saunders, who's no longer in the league. I mean, just unbelievable stuff. I mean,
10: Benjamin is a 6'5" freakish athlete on the outside.
9: He would look so good right now in a Jets uniform. He looks so good, and I can't believe that And Calvin Pryor's being benched. I mean, the Jets would be in such a better place right now if they had Kelvin Benjamin over Calvin Pryor.
10: Well, Benjamin, let's put this into perspective here. He scored both his touchdowns in garbage time late in the game.
9: But the point, he's been making plays all year long.
10: He's making an impact. Listen, he's on my fantasy team. I love those two late touchdowns. Trust me, that was much appreciated.
9: I Tirico made the point. He was like, you know, those touchdowns could have won or lost a lot of fantasy games right there.
10: Booyah.
9: You won because of that?
10: Ended up winning by 7 points, and I was down by like, I was down like 12 going in.
9: That's why fantasy football is the worst, because that shouldn't have happened. It shouldn't have happened, but it did. And you win because of that? Nah, that's why I hate fantasy football, and that's why I'm never playing again after this year. I don't care. unless somebody pays me to play in their league, I'm not doing it. I'm so done. I am so done.
10: Why can't you just have fun with it?
9: Because I hate losing. I despise losing.
10: Then pick a winning team.
9: I do pick. The thing is, every year that I've done, except for that one year where I just obliterated the competition with Aaron Rodgers, Reggie Wayne, DeSean Jackson. I had the most stacked team of all time. The Jets. It was 2009. I had Aaron Rodgers, Reggie Wayne, DeSean Jackson, the Jets defense, and I just like went. I went like undefeated. It was the biggest domination of fantasy football ever. But ever since then, my team always dominates in week one. Week one is like my week, and then everyone else is like, I'm so on top of the waiver wire, and I like don't put as much effort into that, and then I start falling behind, and it just gets to the point where like all my good players are out, and I have to find replacements who suck, and then I can't make any trades because everyone's just so into their teams, and I'd rather root for the Jets and not have to worry about, oh my god, I gotta pick up a running back this week. Oh my god, you know. The Eagles are losing, and now Kelvin Benjamin is going to score touchdowns, and I'm going to lose this week. Oh, it's so frustrating. Like, I see like one of my friends at home who's like, oh, my God, Jeremy Hellickson, I needed him to pitch well tonight. Otherwise, my day will be ruined. It's just a joke. Why bother with that nonsense?
10: You know, it sounded a lot better if Frankel didn't pick Calvin Johnson with the fifth overall pick in our standing O fantasy draft this year, who has been, you know, an abomination.
9: And I'm in two leagues.
10: Pair that up with Jeremy Curley as his number two receiver, and it's just been... The 0 point factory on the loop, play like a Frankel squad this year.
9: We're done talking about fantasy football.
10: One more thing on Sanchez before we move on to Jay Cutler and the atrocity that has happened in Chicago. Moving forward for this team, Sanchez or Foles?
9: Sanchez. Sanchez outplayed Foles all preseason. This is a blessing in disguise for the Eagles. They can kick Foles out. Sanchez is their long-term guy. He's the answer. It's not even close.
10: The interesting thing is, after Foles put up those ridiculous numbers last year, and I mean ridiculous numbers.
9: Numbers that are nearly impossible to repeat.
10: Sanchez is a higher pick in the draft for a reason. The arm talent is the difference. Foles connected on every deep ball last year.
9: Unless Sanchez gets hurt, Foles will never start another game for the Eagles.
10: Foles connected on every deep pass he threw last year, merely on a lot of luck. But we've seen this year he's been off, and the Eagles' offense has been out of rhythm. Look what Sanchez did. Look at some of the throws he connected on.
9: All right. Before you start saying Foles was atrocious, the Eagles are 6-2 with Foles.
10: Have you seen Foles' numbers this year compared to last year?
9: Well, I mean, last year, everyone knew going into this year, Foles was never going to come close to repeating those numbers. If you thought Foles was going to put up similar numbers to last year, then you were just over your head,
10: even
9: out of your
10: still,
9: mind.
10: Last year, 27 touchdowns, 2 interceptions. That is at least enough promise to think you have a quality starting quarterback this year. 13 touchdowns, 10 interceptions, quarterback rating down 40 points, 4-0.
9: Well, when you put up those, those near, essentially near perfect, that's a perfect, you know, 27 and 2. I mean, that's a stupid number. That is absolutely stupid. I don't think Brady or Manning has ever had a number like that in their careers.
10: All I'm saying is you thought you had more with Foles after that season last year, 27 touchdowns, 2 interceptions. This year, 13-10, significant drawback. We're seeing him come back to life. There's a reason why he was a third-round pick, not a top-five pick like he played last year. Mark Sanchez is a top-five pick and is playing like it. Well, he played like it in one game. I'm still not sold on him moving forward for the Eagles. I think he's on par with Foles.
9: I don't think
10: he puts them over the top.
9: What was Foles, a fourth-round pick?
10: Third, 80th overall. Third,
9: yeah, there's the difference right there. Sanchez will thrive in Philly. Chip Kelly's offense was built for Sanchez. It was built for him. Quick decisions, you know, get the ball out quickly. When Sanchez struggled when he was sitting in the pocket and didn't know what to do with the ball. And now he can, you know, throw it to Sproles, throw it to Macklin, throw it to McCoy. He has so many options, and he's just going to thrive in that offense. Absolutely thrive.
10: Also love how Chip Kelly got him out of the pocket, moving a little bit as well. you know, throw the defense off, show off his athleticism, kind of get him.
9: He had a really nice spin. 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Really nice play by Sanchez. But
10: we're going to have to head to our first ETIN Sports update of the night. When we get back, we're talking Jay Cutler, the epitome of disgusting in the Chicago, the Jets, the Giants, and the rest of the NFL. 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
9: This ETIN Sports Update is brought to you by Standing O Sports, as that was what said. Hardware handed out a Major League Baseball today to the surprise of no one. Clayton Kershaw was named Cy Young in the National League, and Corey Kluber of the Indians, the winner in the American League. The first big domino of LME free agency has fallen. Victor Martinez and the Detroit Tigers have agreed to terms on a 4-year, $68 million contract. According to reports, last season with Detroit, Martinez hit a career-high 32 home runs and hit .335 for the AL Central leading Tigers. According to reports, the late Oscar Tavares had a blood alcohol level 5 times the legal limit in his fatal car crash last month that also killed his girlfriend. Tavares was just 22 years old. Current scores, Knicks lead the Magic, tie with the Magic at 35. Heat lead the Pacers by 5. Boston leads the Thunder by 1 in the second quarter. You are listening to the Lucas and Lucas Show on ETIN. We will be right back.

0: Hello, everybody. Welcome back to the Lucas and Lucas Show on ETIN. Any comments about the Sanchez, Mark Sanchez, give us a call. 617-824-8100. One other point about the Sanchez. There were a lot of stories in all over the media about Sanchez eating a racist cheesesteak after the game against the Panthers on Monday Night Football. And I just was flabbergasted by this because... So this means that they could have written this article about anybody. But if you don't know, Geno's in Philly, one of the
1: world famous cheesesteak place.
0: Well, yeah, there's Geno's and Pat's are right across the street from each other. I've been to both of them.
1: And which one's better?
0: I'm not a fan of either one, to be honest. I like
1: what?
0: I like Jim's the best.
1: I've never been to any of them, so.
0: What do you tell me what for?
1: I was telling you that he didn't like either of them. It's hard to imagine.
0: Oh, they're both. I mean, like, listen. Here's my deal with food. I like everything. But I know what's good. I know what's great and what's good. I know the difference. And I know that Jim's, they put the cheese on both sides of the bread. So that way, you get cheese in every bite. On Pat's, they just sprinkle it on top. And I'm not big on that. They slice the meat at Geno's, which I like the chopped meat better. But that's besides the point. And I like how they put the... I just think Jim's...
1: Let's get back to the story.
0: Jim's does it the best. That's okay, the bottom line. But I'm not going to get into debate about Philly cheesesteaks. The point is, Geno's has a racist reputation. And the story after the game was Mark Sanchez had a racist cheesesteak after the game. So this means that every single person that ever goes to Geno's, who's ever been there, one of the biggest tourist destinations in the city of Philadelphia, eats a racist cheesesteak. The hypocrisy in this story is just absolutely mind-blowing. I couldn't believe it.
1: It's
0: Mark Sanchez eats a racist cheesesteak, but nobody else in the world does.
1: No, it's only racist.
0: Nobody else in the world.
1: It's only racist because Sanchez has Latino descent. One of the signs in the window says, when ordering, speak American. Obviously, it's a little stab at the Spanish-speaking influence and the influx of Spanish speakers coming to this country.

0: 50-point performances, and by 50-point, I mean in the worst way, allowing 50 points in back-to-back games, 6 touchdown passes in the first half for Aaron Rodgers the week after being embarrassed by the New England Patriots. Lucas, Jay Cutler is the highest-paid player in the NFL.
1: This year.
0: $126 million. 54 of them guaranteed. Is that the worst contract in sports? Because he seems to be, if he's not the biggest, one of the absolute biggest problems with this franchise.
1: Cutler signed this 7-year, $126 million contract back in January. And essentially what it was a 7-year death sentence for the Chicago Bears. They are not going to win jack with Jay Cutler as a quarterback. Jay Cutler, if you thought Mark Sanchez was mentally unstable, Jay Cutler is just the most train wreck of a quarterback. I know he puts up numbers. He's got talent. He's one of the most talented quarterbacks in the NFL. No one's debating that. But in terms of leading a team, this is the last guy. I believe the Bears are 3-6. They were 7-1 in 2012. 7-1, and they missed the playoffs because they just utterly collapsed.
0: Didn't he get hurt that year, though?
1: He got hurt last year. 2013, though, when McCown came in and kept them afloat until week 17 when Aaron Rodgers threw that heave to Randall Cobb to get the Packers in the playoffs and knock the Bears out. He's atrocious against Aaron Rodgers. 1-9 in his career against Aaron Rodgers. He's the guy that you got to beat in your division. He's like that rivalry, you know, Cutler Rodgers in the NFC North, and he consistently fails every single year. He loses to Aaron Rodgers every single year, 2 times a year. He has no mental toughness. When things are going bad, it's like an avalanche. It's just an absolute avalanche. I know he's in the top 10 in the league in yards or whatever. Who cares? He is the last guy I want on my team.
0: Okay, I'm with you, Frankel. He is one of the last quarterbacks I want leading my franchise. Looking back at his career, he's never thrown 30 touchdown passes. He consistently is in or close to 20 interceptions. His quarterback rating has never been over 90 for an entire season. And the stats only tell half the story, and probably the half that you want to hear for Jay Cutler. The other half is his inability to lead a team, his lack of mental toughness. He checked out of an NFC championship game with a hurt pinky. Oh, boo-hoo.
1: Well, people boo-hoo. Love ripping on him for that. I actually, you don't really know how much pain he was in. If he couldn't throw the football, then what good is that being out there?
0: As a leader, he had to be out there.
1: Well, couldn't throw the football.
0: Hold up. I'm in the middle of a rant.
1: Are you
0: here.
1: Kidding me?
0: With the weapons on this Bears team, Alshon Jeffrey, Brandon Marshall, Matt Forte, Martellus Bennett, weapons that Jets fans would die for. Absolutely die. You said you would die for Alshon Jeffrey.
1: I wouldn't die for Alshon Jeffrey. I just couldn't believe that Jets chose Stephen Hill over Alshon Jeffrey.
0: Exactly. So weapons that Jets fans couldn't believe aren't in green and white right now. He can't do anything with this offense. Anything. He's not the only problem. This defense is pathetic. The coaching staff has a lack of leadership, but Jay Cutler has to be better than this.
1: It starts with your quarterback in terms of the Bears, because they've had Lovie Smith been there. Same problems. Mark Trestman, same problems. Who's the common denominator? Jay Cutler. This guy does not know how to lead a team at all, like you said. And he's stuck in Chicago for the next 6 years. And sorry, Bears fans, you're going nowhere for the next 6 years. You're going absolutely nowhere. And it's sad because the Bears are they're a historic franchise. You know, going back to the Mike Ditka days, the 85 Bears, one of the best defenses of all time. They got a lot of good history on their side. You know, they play in the third biggest media market in the country, but just Jay Cutler. I mean, when you saw that contract handed out, you're just like, wow. And the fact that he's the highest paid player in the league last year, I mean, that just makes it look 10 times worse than it may actually turn out than it is. Because you got guys like Manning, Brady, who are always about the team taking less money. And you got a guy like Cutler, who is all about the money. He just wants that guaranteed dollars, getting paid the big bucks. And they don't get a return on their investment. And it's sad.
0: It's sad. But that's the way the sport goes. You give these quarterbacks massive deals. Think the Bengals are regretting giving Andy Dalton $100 million?
1: The Bengals can still win the division, though.
0: The Niners giving Kaepernick $127 million. I mean, it's the amount of money these players are getting, and semi-unproven players. Andy Dalton, what has he done in his career?
1: He made the playoffs every year.
0: And lost 3 straight times. We're talking about Sanchez.
1: I would take Dalton over Cutler.
0: I would, too. I mean, he's obviously not as talented, but he seems to have his head screwed on in the right way. So Jay Cutler, it's almost a lost

0: cause in Chicago. While he's there, barring any drastic changes, this team is over. This team's done.
1: Yeah, moving on from Jay Cutler and the patheticness that's going on in Chicago right now. The New York Jets beat the Pittsburgh Steelers, and Mike, as soon as I saw on Saturday night that Justin Bieber visited the Steelers, it just occurred to me that the New York Jets were going to win the game. Just occurred to me. There was no doubt in my mind. So I changed my pick from Steelers to Jets, and they ended up winning the game. I don't know what the Steelers were thinking, why they would even associate themselves with Justin Bieber. In terms of their influence on a team, he's worse than Jay Cutler. This guy is the biggest cancer in sports history. If he goes anywhere near your franchise, you're screwed. You were absolutely screwed, and I just couldn't believe that happened. And this reminded me of the 07 game when the Jets and Steelers, Jets were like finished 4-12. Steelers were made the playoffs that year, and the Jets and Callan Clemens led the Jets to the victory over Pittsburgh that day in 07.
0: The curse of Justin Bieber, the curse of any of these players that people actually think affect the game. Frankel, I know you changed your pick, and good for you. You're the only one in the Stanio pick to get it right. I'm sure you're one of the only people in the world to get this right.
1: Rich Eisen.
0: But God, let's not think that Justin Bieber actually had any sort of impact on the game on Sunday.
1: That's the reason why I changed
0: Bieber,
1: my pick.
0: Romo, it doesn't matter who was there. The Steelers came out and they played a lackadaisical game. The Jets executed better. Mike Vick moved the ball like Geno Smith has been unable to do. And Ben Roethlisberger came back down to earth after playing on a level comparable to Saturn the last 2 weeks. 12 touchdown passes, only threw one against the Jets, 2 interceptions. Give the Jets credit. They outplayed the Steelers. It wasn't Justin Bieber's fault. It was the Pittsburgh Steelers' lackadaisical performance.
1: I blame Bieber.
0: And the first decent Jets performance since week one.
1: Jets tripled their interception total on the year. From one interception to 3. Jaquan Jarrett, who started for Calvin Pryor, had 2 picks, bringing the Jets total from 1-3. But speaking of Pryor, man, talk about a guy you just can't afford to miss on. Calvin Pryor, Jets draft. Jets, all right, here's my take on Pryor. Jets played their hearts out at the end of the year last year. In the last 2 games, I believe they finished the year. They beat Cleveland, Oakland, and Miami in the last 3 weeks, I believe. If I stand corrected, can you double check that?
0: I was double checking as we speak.
1: But they played their hearts out in the end of the year because they were at the time of their 3-game winning streak. They were already out of the playoffs. They were already eliminated, and they go out there win their last 3 games, and then they lower their draft position from like top 10 to 18, and they end up drafting Calvin Pryor instead of a guy like Odell Beckham who was hoping and praying they would get.
0: Their 3 wins at the end of last year were home versus Oakland,
1: Cleveland.
0: They lost to Carolina, and they beat Cleveland and Miami.
1: Oh, so, all right. So they won 3 out of their last 4 games.
0: Yes.
1: They could have drafted Watkins if they continued losing. They could have had anybody. Odell Beckham or Watkins would have been ideal. Mike Evans I would have settled for. But now you settle for a guy like Kelvin Pryor, 18, who's supposed to come and make an impact from day one, and he gets benched. This cannot happen. This means that the Jets, that Roy Johnson needs to look at his scouting department and Terry Bradshaw, who's been with the organization since as long as I've been alive, basically, and get him out. Because you can't miss on Calvin Pryor. You can't keep missing on these big-time first-round picks. I know Sheldon Richardson was good, but you can't keep missing on these guys that are supposed to come in and turn the franchise around. D. Miller can't stay on the field. Calvin Pryor just can't do anything right. Geno Smith is never going to play another down in the NFL in his career. I mean,
0: that's a little extreme.
1: Well, the point is Geno Smith is going to have a very tough time seeing the field again in his NFL career. But you can't miss on Pryor. Pryor is supposed to be your impact safety, making big hits. I don't remember Pryor making one big hit this year. He's had 0 difference-making plays on defense.
0: Here's my issue with the pick more than anything else. Obviously, teams miss. Happens every year. Teams miss on first-round draft picks. Defensive backs take a little time to develop. Look at Justin Gilbert of the Cleveland Browns, the top overall defensive back taken in this draft. Only has 2 starts, 24 tackles this year. A non-impact player for that defense, which has been really good. But my real issue with the pick was the fact that Jets needed offense. And there were so many talented playmakers available with the 18th pick at that point. They opted to go deep.
1: Safety was a need, though. It was a need.
0: I'm not saying it wasn't. But they needed an offensive playmaker, a deep receiver class.
1: I disagree. I disagree. I think
0: you're entitled to your opinion, but let me finish what I'm trying to say here, Frankel.
1: Okay.
0: They needed a playmaker on offense. You look at the guys who went in the first round.
1: And they waited till the 4th round.
0: And obviously that was a mistake because the 4th round guys haven't panned out either.
1: And that's why it sucks when you see guys like Jordan Matthews and Kelvin Benjamin making big impacts for their teams when the Jets could easily have swiped in on one of those two guys.
0: In the first round, which is why my issue is they didn't spend that first round pick on offense.
1: Dynamic playmakers. Because there was a distinct and clear top three in the wide receiver class. Drafting Benjamin, I would have done it at 18, but you know there were some questions about him. But after Benjamin, I mean, the Benjamin, Odell, Mike Evans, and Watkins, who else was there that they could have drafted? Ebron went top.
0: He went top 10.
1: Top 10 in Detroit. Amara went.
0: Evans was gone. Watkins was gone.
1: They were all gone.
0: Beckham was gone. Yeah.
1: The top three were gone. Brandon Cooks was the guy that just passed
0: on. Who would have looked great.
1: Yeah. It just
0: Benjamin. You look in the second round. You still have guys Marquise Lee, Matthews, Paul Richardson, who's now the number one option in Seattle. You know, these guys, you know, Devontae Adams and Cody Latimer, who hasn't got a chance to really play yet. Allen Robinson playing very well for.
1: He's out for the year now.
0: He's been playing well. You know, there's a lot of guys here looking down.
1: I know Pryor's been hard on himself. He had those comments where he was like just saying, I can't play like this or whatever he said. But he's got to turn it around. But if he's a bust, you need an overhaul with Idzik and Terry Bradway, who's got to go. Terry Bradway's got to go before Idzik goes, in my opinion. Because it's just been an abomination. But moving on to the New York Giants, who were obliterated by the Seattle Seahawks last Sunday. Was it 38-17?
0: Really close. We took the lead into halftime. Second half, you know, we had a better chance of stopping the Ebola outbreak in West Africa than we did of stopping Marshawn Lynch in the Seahawks run game. 350 yards on the ground. I didn't even think that was possible in Madden. 350 yards. The previous highest rushing total in the league before that was 267 by Pittsburgh in week three. 350 yards. Absolutely embarrassing. And the Giants are in a tough situation here. Do they tank? They're 3-6. The Cowboys and Eagles have a firm grasp on the top of that division. Do they go for it? They have four winnable games in the next 4 weeks. You know, maybe an 8-8 finish is realistic with a 6-2 second half of the season. A 5-2 second half of the season. Excuse me. 7 games left. And what do they do with Tom Coughlin if that happens? If they finish,
1: we've been through this before.
0: They Tom finish Coughlin, in the middle.
1: Tom Coughlin's going to leave on his own terms.
0: Well, but can you flip that around to either promote him to the front office? There are ways to get around that.
1: Tom Coughlin wants to retire. He's going to do whatever he wants on his terms. I don't see him taking a front office position at all with the Giants. I don't see him getting into that. He's way past that point where he would consider that, in my opinion. Coughlin's either going to stay as the Giants coach or retire. That's only one of the two ways it can go. If anything, I'd fire Jerry Reese, if anything.
0: If Coughlin wants to stay, though.
1: Then he's going to stay.
0: But can you let him after four straight years?
1: He's a two-time Super-winning coach. Two-time Super-winning coach.
0: And missed the playoffs three straight years. Only made the playoffs twice in his 10-year tenure. Happened to both be Super Bowl wins.
1: And if you went two Super Bowls, you basically... And I feel like the Giants really respect Coughlin.
0: They do. There's no doubt about that. The issue is, though, there's a time when a coach's voice wears off. You know, it's a fact.
1: I agree with you. And if I was a Giants, Tom Coughlin wasn't a two-time Super Bowl winning coach, he'd be fired a long time ago.
0: Agreed. But I'm saying, how long does the grace period last? They have to find a way to either move him to the front office or
1: they're not going to
0: buy
1: him
0: out
1: the
0: or do something because he has to go. He's too old for this. buy him a condo in Bermuda. Set him down there for the next 6 months.
1: For the Giants, say you better hope that he resigns.
0: Hoping. At this point, I'm hoping because... No, he seemingly lost his grasp on this organization.
1: The Giants' season is over. They're not making the playoffs. I've said on that.
0: No, go continue.
1: Yeah, they're 3-6 right now, and to turn that around when the Eagles are just soaring so high right now, the Cowboys are a non-factor. They may make the playoffs, but I just don't trust them.
0: Yeah, this is coming from Lucas Franco, the same guy who said, never count the Giants out. They'll turn around. They'll be fine.
1: It's over, though. It's over.
0: For 4 weeks ahead of this. The one thing I want to touch on before we go to our second
1: play. And now the Giants are going to make the playoffs in 8-8.
0: Odell Beckham Jr., Richard Sherman exchanging jerseys after the game. That's a lot of respect from the league's biggest trash talker to a rookie.
1: I think Sherman's perception around the league is just so. He doesn't really have a great perception around the league. He's not a bad guy.
0: I'm not saying he is. I'm just saying that's a hell of an honor. Coming from a guy who is the league's baddest bully,
1: perceived as a bully,
0: but he's perceived as it. To get him to publicly,
1: he's perceived as a trash talker.
0: To get him to publicly show that type of respect to a rookie, I love that. Absolutely love that. Odell Beckham Jr., bright, bright future.
1: Yeah, I would love to see him in the Jets, but the Jets had to play their hearts out at the end of last year to win three out of the past four games, which accomplished absolutely nothing. But we got another ETI and sports update. When we come back, we'll finish up around the National Football League, getting some college football, and another Leon Lett type play in the Mets, make another Mets move. ETI and sports update right now.
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1: Hardware handed out today in Major League Baseball. Clayton Kershaw, unanimous NL Cy Young Award winner. Corey Kluber wins in the American League. First Indian pitcher to win the award since Cliff Lee in 2007. First big domino of MLB free agency has fallen. Victor Martinez and the Tigers agreed to terms on a four-year, $68 million contract. He hit 32 home runs and 335 last year for the first-place Detroit Tigers. According to reports, the late Oscar Tavares had a blood alcohol level five times the legal limit in his fatal car crash last month that also killed his girlfriend. He was just 22 years old. At the half, the Knicks trailed the Magic by six. Celtics lead the Thunder 51-42 at halftime, and the Miami Heat lead the Indiana Pacers by one at the half. You are listening to the Lucas and Lucas Show on ETIN. We will be right back.

0: Hello, everybody. Welcome back to the Lucas and Lucas Show on ETIN. Number to call in, 617-824-8100. Any thoughts about Calvin Pryor, the New York Giants season? Give us a call. One other NFL note. The New Orleans Saints ended up losing their game on Sunday to the 49ers. But in the last play of regulation, Drew Brees heaved it up. Jimmy Graham ended up hauling it in for a touchdown, but the refs called a offensive pass interference call when some player, here's the way the play happened. Graham went deep, kind of extended his arm a little bit, and then the 49ers player just fell down to the ground, and the refs immediately threw the flag. And this was an unbelievable sell job. I mean, I guess they had to call it because his arm was extended, but
1: he barely made contact with the 49ers defensive back. He said after the game, this is the paraphrase of the quote, but this is why I left basketball. I effing hate flops.
0: It was such a flop, and I know why the refs called that in real time, because when you watch it in real time, it looks like Graham clearly pushed the guy, but when you watch it and you get a better angle of it, you see just Graham just put his arm out briefly before hauling in the touchdown pass.
1: I wonder, I have to see the replay again. Did the back trip?
0: No.
1: At the same time that Graham, no, it was flopped. A complete flop?
0: Yeah, complete flop. Complete and utter flop. And I just couldn't believe it. It was such embellishment. Speaking of embellishment, I saw there were three or four embellishment calls in the Bruins-Devils game on Monday night at TD Garden. I've never seen so many embellishment calls in one. Just shows you how dirty of a team the Bruins are.
1: Next topic.
0: But moving on, college football playoff was announced last night. Florida State has done everything they've been asked to do. They won all their games, yet they've dropped from number one to number three. How does that make any sense?
1: I'll tell you.
0: Alabama, they won. They beat LSU in Death Valley, a place that's nearly impossible to win. Yet TCU jumps ahead of Alabama because they beat number seven Kansas State. I mean, you just cannot make this stuff up. This stuff makes no sense.
1: I'll tell you why. First off, Florida State, although they have won every game, has looked minimally impressive at best. And I say minimally with an emphasis on minimally, squeaking by some teams that last year they absolutely dominated. This is not a rankings that we used to seeing, Frankel. This is not the best records ranked one, the second best records ranked two, the third best team in the SEC's three. This is people watching, and the eye test plays a major part in these rankings. Now, Florida State has dropped. They're still in the playoff. Let's not pretend the world's falling. They'd still be in if it ended today. But they haven't impressed, and clearly the 12 voters on this committee see that this team isn't as good as they were last year. Now, Alabama's a different case because they did go into Death Valley and they did beat a very competitive LSU team. But at the same
0: time, one of the hardest teams to beat in the country.
1: At the same time, well, LSU got dominated by Mississippi State earlier.
0: Was that at LSU?
1: At LSU, yes.
0: Okay.
1: At LSU. But this TCU team last year, the committee said they're neck and neck. Alabama was ranked 4, TCU was 5. They said neck and neck.
0: But Bama's
1: watching this game and watching TCU's game against Kansas State on the road, a more dominating performance, I still think Alabama's a better team.
0: Alabama's going to beat Mississippi State by at least a touchdown on Saturday at 3:30. I can't wait for that game. And then Bama's going to be locked in the top four. They're going to win the SEC title game and make their way to the playoff. There's no doubt in my mind now that's going to happen. There's no way Dak Prescott beats Bama on Saturday. No way. No chance.
1: And the game is in Tuscaloosa, correct?
0: In Tuscaloosa.
1: It's going to be a tough, tough place to win. I'd love to
0: Because Dak
1: hear.
0: Prescott ain't no Johnny Football.
1: No. No, he's a little Tim Tebow, but I'm not sure if he's got that. I'm just still not sure how good this Mississippi State team actually is.
0: Yeah, we'll find out. This will be the biggest test for them on Saturday.
1: Well, if they win this, they're legit.
0: Yeah.
1: If they win this, there's no more debating that issue.
0: But another SEC team, Auburn. Just what a choke job against Texas A&M. Kenny Trill's been benched, and they got someone. Allen. Kyle Allen's in.
1: The most generic name ever.
0: But I mean, Auburn. I mean, how they had first and goal at the 1 yard line with a chance to win the game, and Nick Marshall fumbles a snap. Texas A&M recovers, and then at the end, when they're driving down the field for a game, was it a game winning field goal?
1: It would have been a game winning field goal.
0: Game winning field goal. He fumbles the snap again on the read option.
1: Well, no, the read option was on the goal line. That was the fumble. The other one was the center just snapped it before he was ready.
0: Talk about a tough loss.
1: Well, it's ironic because Auburn got every break last year. Look at the back in the Georgia game.
0: Well, they got a break last week.
1: I don't remember that. But the game against Alabama, that Chris Davis return. I mean, every break that could have went in Auburn's favor the last 2 years seemingly has. So it was almost, you know, just desserts that one finally went against them.
0: I mean, I just, in terms of, like, I mean, if you're an Auburn fan, I mean, you'll never get over that. Because you ended up losing the championship game last year to Florida State, and now you lose a game, and that's the worst way to lose a game. First and goal at the 1 yard line, and you fumble a snap.
1: The handoff, which is something they do every play. The read option is, you know, arguably the most common play in their playbook. They run so many variations of it, and Nick Marshall is so good at it. It's almost shocking to see him not actually, you know, do it right, for a lack of better terms.
0: Yeah, so the game that everyone should be having their eye on this week is Mississippi State, Alabama. Number one against number five. Bama's going to win and get themselves back in the top four for good. Joe Johnson, moving on to the NBA. Joe Johnson, who's never said a word in his life. He has been mute.
1: He's a mime. He's the only NBA mime.
0: He's never said anything his whole life. It's really unbelievable. But following the Nets' win against the Magic on Sunday, Joe Johnson called the Nets players very selfish and was just basically like ripped into the team. Mike, what are your thoughts on this? I actually reached out to, I have confirmed sources that the Nets are not bound of imploding, because Lopez has been benched at the end of games. Wow. Joe Johnson's not happy, but I've had confirmed reports, inside sources with the Nets, that are saying everything's fine and that the media is just blowing this all up. So everything's fine.
1: I'm not sure if Tim Bontemps, you know, the Nets beat reporter saying, "Oh, I think they'll be fine," is confirmed sources saying this team is going to be fine.
0: They're going to be fine. I got confirmed reports.
1: But he's a beer. He doesn't know that.
0: He knows what's going on. He follows the team very closely.
1: He has a better idea than we do, but I'm not putting all my eggs in his basket. But
0: he, I've seen reports written later on after I got the confirmation from Bontemps about the status of the Nets. And
1: I mean, I'm sure he's right. I don't think this team's going to implode, but it does, you know, raise an eyebrow. Brooke Lopez, their most dominant post scorer, and it's not very close. Johnson, a guy who,
0: well,
1: like
0: the reason
1: you said,
0: he was benched
1: never...
0: against, the reason he was both benched against the Magic is because that guy against the Magic kept sinking, you know, 20-foot jump shots, and Lopez couldn't. No.
1: Vucevic
0: kept sinking 20-foot jump shots, and Lopez couldn't get out in time. When he did go out, Vucevic would drive right past him.
1: So obviously it's a coaching decision by Lionel Hollins. Joe Johnson, a man who you said never talks, finally speaks. So
0: leading scorer for the Nets this year, by the way, and also team leader in shots. So I really wonder. I should have asked Bontemps after that. Who do you think Joe Johnson was referring to? Because Deron Williams, I haven't gotten to watch Nets as closely as I would have liked to.
1: He's
0: this
1: playing
0: year.
1: Well.
0: He's playing great.
1: He just won Eastern Conference Player of the Week.
0: For the first time ever on the Nets.
1: Because he won a Player of the Week award with Utah, but never for Brooklyn, New Jersey. He was part of New Jersey back in the day.
0: Great.
1: So
0: sign,
1: I mean,
0: for the Nets.
1: I don't think this team's going to implode, but I definitely am raising an eyebrow. I'll keep a closer eye on how they move the ball. Lionel Hollins said after the game that he thought the ball movement was great that night. So
0: it's just like, I never thought Joe Johnson would have ever complained about anything. The highest player in basketball this year, Joe Johnson, complaining about. So I mean, you can't make this stuff up. Joe Johnson is.
1: Joe Johnson never talks.
0: Joe Cool.
1: I'll find the quote real quick. I'll read the exact quote, but
0: I Joe Johnson, as much as you want to criticize his contract, I mean, when it comes time to play, Joe Johnson comes to play. Except for that when he was hurt in the 2000. The first year he was on the Nets, they went to the playoffs, they lost to the Bulls in the first round, and he stunk it up. He had that plantar fasciitis in his foot and was really having a tough time, but really did a good job last year for the Nets in the playoffs, and so clutch.
1: Here's what Joe Johnson said. Quote, "I think guys kind of exhaust their options, and when there's nothing else for them, they'll pass it when they have to do so. For the most part, we've been very selfish. 4-2, I mean, it's pretty good, but I wouldn't say it's where we want to be right now against teams that aren't playoff teams. Honestly, I have no idea how it changes. I don't really say much. If I'm speaking on something or saying something, then it obviously has to be something. So I'm not just talking for my health. I'm trying to do it for the betterment of the team. If I looked down the roster and saw we didn't have a championship caliber team, then I wouldn't say anything. I wouldn't say nothing."
0: Not is such a Joe Johnson word.
1: And then this is Lionel Hollins responding to that quote. "They're grown men. And they're entitled to their own opinion. I don't have to agree or disagree. I don't care what they have to say. I thought our ball movement was really good tonight. I thought our offense was really good."
0: Tonight meaning Sunday night against the Magic.
1: I'm reading the exact quote. So, I mean, clearly there's a disagreement. Johnson leads the Nets in shots, so it's a little interesting that he's complaining about ball movement.
0: I just want to know, who is he talking about? Because, I mean, if it's a rift between Deron Williams and that's not a good sign. But I just can't see it being Deron Williams who's...
1: He's passing the ball very well this year.
0: No. So hopefully everything's fine with that, but they play tonight against Phoenix, 9 o'clock. So it'll be interesting to see how that game
1: nationally
0: goes.
1: Televised game?
0: No. Tomorrow night against Golden State is on TNT. It should be a fun game to watch.
1: Absolutely.
0: But the one other thing before we have to get to our NFL Week 11 picks, the New York Mets think that they've just signed a move to that will help them win the get back to the playoffs for the first time since 2006. They signed Michael Kadire, who turned down a qualifying offer from the Rockies, meaning the Mets are giving up the 15th overall pick in the draft for a 35-year-old player who played 49 games in 2013. I mean,
1: are they out of their mind?
0: The Mets are so excited about their team next year, and they think Michael Kadire. Listen, the Mets have got a lot going for them next year. Harvey should be back 100% coming off Tommy John. They got Wheeler. They got DeGrom. Syndergaard.
1: NL Rookie of the Year.
0: Yeah, he first Mets player to do that since Dwight Gooden. And the Mets are celebrating DeGrom winning the Rookie of the Year like they just won the World Series. It is absolutely unbelievable.
1: And when you're a Mets fan, you have to celebrate when you get the chance. You don't have very many of them, so good for them.
0: But DeGrom's an interesting story. 26-year-old kid, used to be a converted infielder, now a pitcher, winning the Rookie of the Year award. Really came out of nowhere as well. But, I just don't know what the Mets
1: are
0: thinking
1: DeGrom, here. Not Zach DeGrom. Jacob DeGrom.
0: I said Jacob DeGrom.
1: We both said Zach.
0: No way. Zach Wheeler.
1: Said. I said Zach DeGrom, at least. I'm pretty sure you did, too. I don't know.
0: Nah, I would never make such a mistake. I'm better than that.
1: Shut up.
0: Shut
1: up, Frankel.
0: What? There's actually a whole... Don't say that word to me. Are you kidding me?
1: What word?
0: That word you just said to me.
1: It's two words.
0: You're out of your mind. I can't believe the disrespect you're showing me right now. I'm so offended. You know what? I'm banning you from making picks. I'll make all the picks. I can't believe you're laughing at this too. I'm really embarrassed.
1: Let's move on. Bills Dolphins Thursday night football. The all aqua jerseys for Miami.
0: I hate both these teams in terms of relying on them to win a game, but Thursday night, Dolphins are so inconsistent. I guess I'm going with the Dolphins because they're home.
1: The Dolphins don't lose in the all aqua uniforms. They don't.
0: Vikings
1: win.
0: Vikings at the Bears. The Bears. I mean, oh, wow, what a tough game to pick.
1: It's like picking Dumb and Dumber. There's no right. I'm picking the Bears because they're at home.
0: The Bears are such a mess right now. I won't be surprised if the Vikings put another 50 spot. I got Minnesota.
1: If Teddy Bridgewater can find a way to put up 50 points, I will wear a Mark Sanchez jersey on this show next week.
0: Mark Sanchez Eagles jersey, which means you have to buy one.
1: Sure.
0: Texans at the Browns. I like Cleveland, who's playing the best football they ever played.
1: I think Houston, with Ryan Mallett at the helm, coming off a bye, I like Houston to steal a game here.
0: Seahawks at the Chiefs. We both have the Seahawks.
1: I agree. I think the Seahawks win, even though it will be closer than many think.
0: I have the Falcons over the Panthers.
1: I do as well.
0: Spam Newton can't move in the pocket. He's hurt. Something's going on with him.
1: Something's not right with him. Yeah. Something's not right.
0: Bengals at the Saints. Saints lose a home game last week to San Francisco, but they bounce back this week at home, beat the Bengals, who can't get out of their own way.
1: Which I picked, and I believe you told me I was crazy because, quote, the Saints never
0: lose
1: at home.
0: The Saints really won the game, though. They really had that. The Saints gave that game away. That was something the 49ers did.
1: Who are you picking that game?
0: Saints. They're not losing two home games in a row.
1: You're right. You're right.
0: Buccaneers at the Redskins.
1: We said the other game was Dumb and Dumber. This is like... This is like picking the best of the worst.
0: I guess I'm going with RG3. The Buccaneers are terrible.
1: For the sake of disagreeing, I'm with the Bucs, and I have no really reason behind it.
0: We both have the Broncos over the Rams, who Sean Hill starting this week, which is an
1: average. What is Jeff Fisher thinking, by the way? Austin Davis showing a lot of promise.
0: But the Rams aren't winning games. 49ers.
1: 3-6.
0: 49ers at the Giants.
1: Wow. Giants.
0: This is really a lot of tough games to pick this week.
1: This is a tough week for picks.
0: Except for the Broncos-Rams game. But I guess, you know, the Rams are tough. They beat the Seahawks at home, so anything could happen, but they're not bringing the Broncos.
1: But not with Sean Hill.
0: I guess I'm going with the Giants.
1: I'm going with the Giants.
0: Raiders at the Chargers.
1: Pick the Niners.
0: Fine, I got the Niners. Raiders at the Chargers.
1: Chargers.
0: Yeah, I got the Chargers at home.
1: I wrote an article. The Raiders won't win a game this year.
0: I like Aaron Rodgers to beat the Eagles. What could be the game of the week this week in the NFL?
1: I agree. Mark Sanchez outside, out of the comfort of...
0: Mark Sanchez goes into Green Bay.
1: And wins.
0: And beats Aaron Rodgers.
1: Then we have ourselves a story. But one game against a beat-up Panthers team. Let's hold the train on the Mark Sanchez Express right now.
0: Matt Stafford and the Lions visiting Drew Stanton and the Cardinals. I like Matty Stafford.
1: I actually think Stanton, for 1 week, can pull out a nice game here. I like the Cardinals in a close one, 17-14.
0: In a rematch of last year's AFC Divisional Playoff game, Patriots, but this time they're at the Colts.
1: I'm taking the Patriots.
0: Yeah, I'm taking the Colts.
1: The Colts? Okay.
0: The Patriots are playing the best football they've played since 2004, but...
1: 2007.
0: Not 2000. Oh, well...
1: They were undefeated in 2007.
0: Okay, 2007. But...
1: 50 touchdown passes.
0: Andrew Luck. That Pat Stevens is not going to be able to stop Andrew Luck and T.Y. Hilton. Monday Night Football.
1: The Battle of the Burgers. Mettenberger.
0: Oh.
1: Roethlisberger.
0: Yeah, I got Big Ben on the road.
1: Yeah, Big Ben's made of all natural ground beef.
0: Wow. Patriots at the Colts. Mike, what did you take on this game?
1: It's going to be a good one. Andrew Luck playing out of his mind. You know, this Patriots defense has struggled against the pass.
0: But they've been playing really well recently.
1: I don't think the Colts can... I have more faith in the Patriots defense stopping Andrew Luck than I do in the Colts defense stopping...
0: Vontae Davis is a stud.
1: Trust me, the Giants got absolutely mollywopped by this Colts team. I saw firsthand how good this defense is, but I don't think they can stop a competent offense like the Patriots.
0: That's going to be a fun game. It's either going to be a close Colts win or a Patriots blowout. It's going to be one of those two things. The Colts aren't going to blow out the Patriots.
1: Yeah, you're right. If it's going to be close, the Colts aren't blowing out the Patriots.
0: But here's the
1: key.
0: Just like every Patriots game, as long as Tom Brady does not score a touchdown right before the half, the Colts will win. That's what it comes down to. Because when the Patriots go before the half, I'm pretty sure they're undefeated.
1: Yeah, you heard it here first. Lucas Frankel saying if Tom Brady completes a touchdown pass, he actually leads the league with the most points. Well, Brady's led the Patriots to the most points in the final 2 minutes of the first half. 59
0: and that's key.
1: This
0: that's
1: year.
0: So key. But that's all the time we have. Thanks for listening, everyone. Have a great night.
1: Great
0: see you next
1: show.
0: Week.
1: Great show. I'll see you guys next Wednesday.
2: There's a word for it. And the words today are Ivy League. The story of Ivy League goes back many years, when an interscholastic league for athletic competition was formed, consisting of Harvard, Yale, Columbia, and Princeton. This league was called Ivy League, from the Roman numeral 4, IV. In the 20s, the four universities were big names in football. Their major opponents were Brown, Dartmouth, Cornell, and the University of Pennsylvania. It was decided the last four schools should also be included in the league. Many people thought the name Ivy came from the ivy plant covering the school buildings, but it was the Roman numeral 4 that gave the schools the name Ivy League. There's a Word for It is brought to you by the American Library Association. Whatever you need to know, your library is the place to go.
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2: Hello!
0: I am your one-headphoned host, Harris Rubenstein. Across from me is my co-host, Sam Smith. Ian will be catching up with us in a little while. We got our old buddy Jack Ross
1: back
0: in the studio,
1: after two consecutive absences. I missed two games with an injury.
3: Yes, he was out with a torn labrum. And now he's back.
1: More with a poor work ethic is what we can say. I missed two games with a poor work ethic.
3: And I nearly missed this show, ladies and gents, because I'm currently suffering with strep throat.
1: I was sick in the studio.
3: Sick, ill, down with the sickness.
1: I've been calling you that all week.
3: Yeah, I know. It hasn't been funny because I've been in pain.
0: Sup, Dallas?
3: But anyway, I was out of commission for a few days, wasn't going to class, etc. So I'll be hopping in and out because I'm trying to still rest my voice. I've just started eating solids today, so that's a pretty magical place to be.
1: That's nice.
3: You never know how much you appreciate eating solid food until you're eating yogurt.
1: Until you can't eat solids anymore.
3: Yeah,
1: classic.
3: Honestly. So I'm back. I'm gonna be talking some. We're gonna be talking some hockey.
0: A little hockey.
3: Be talking some NBA, and I will pick and choose which arguments I want to sit out of because I have an excuse to.
1: Yeah.
3: So, with
0: the start of the basketball year, Jack. I know Jack's a big Mavericks guy.
1: I love me some basketball.
0: Mavericks. Mavericks are rocking and rolling right now. Obviously, you know, the Cavs are not. I don't know what's going on. LeBron,
3: Houston Rockets looking real hot.
1: Memphis Grizzlies
3: undefeated.
0: Grizzlies look good.
1: The West, man. The West is absolutely
3: incredible. The Lakers are looking god awful.
0: Oh yeah, dude. 8 seed. Totally 8 seed. Dude, they might end up.
3: Wait, Harris. I'm sorry. Did I actually end up predicting them as 8 seed?
0: I did not.
3: I retracted that statement.
0: You did project that you wouldn't be surprised if they snuck in.
1: What team?
3: I will get the tapes. However.
1: Wait. What? Sorry, I missed it.
0: The Lakers.
1: He was like, the Lakers are 0-5. They're 0-5.
0: Surprised that they snuck into the 8 seed.
1: The Lakers haven't won a game yet. They're not good.
3: LA Lakers,
1: They've gotten creamed by everybody. Just because Kobe's scoring 27 points a game, you think the Lakers are a good team.
3: Let me elaborate a little bit.
1: They have zero wins.
0: Who's their point guard?
3: If you look back, Jeremy Lin. Jeremy Lin has looked good in two games. He's had some offensively good games. Anyway, point being, month ago, prior to Steve Nash being 52 years old, and prior to their number one draft pick, Julius Randle, going down.
0: Wait.
3: The Lakers would at least contended for an 8 seed.
0: Wait. You're telling me that you think Steve Nash
3: and Julius Randle,
0: a 41-year-old Steve Nash with back problems and a rookie who played backup was going to get you an 8 seed.
1: Did Jason Kidd play that well when he was 41?
3: It would have provided much needed depth that we currently do not have.
0: Your starting power forward is Carlos Boozer.
1: Yep. Hey, Carlos Boozer's pretty good.
0: You have no chance. No,
3: defense.
0: He's not.
3: Terrible
0: he's
3: defense.
0: Awful.
3: Terrible
1: defender. Yeah, but he's a great scorer.
0: Not anymore.
3: Well, okay.
0: He was so bad last year.
3: Harris, here's
0: he's
3: the
0: so
3: deal.
0: Bad.
3: Here's the deal. The currently 0-5 Lakers are ranked 14th in the league in offense. Which is actually not that terrible.
1: 11th in points per game.
3: Yeah, 11 points per game.
0: That's great.
1: But they are dead last in points allowed.
3: They have the absolute worst defense in the league. I say you give maybe two pieces like Steve Nash and you give a piece like Julius Randle. I think we sitting at 3 and
0: you know
3: 2
0: who's 2 and 3. Third? You know who's like third in the league in points per game and like 29th in points allowed? The Celtics.
1: Huh. Yeah, but the Celtics aren't that good.
0: The Celtics
1: have a hot run right now. It's not going to last.
0: The Celtics played amazing in the fourth quarter against
1: Celtics
0: the Dallas Mavericks.
1: They played amazing in the third quarter.
0: Down 31 points and tied the game.
3: Celtics, I did actually predict that they're going to go into the playoffs.
0: They're not going to.
1: I won't even argue with you about them coming back because Dallas defense is so
0: bad.
1: But
0: that was a great comeback, Marcus Smart was going ahead.
3: And we're also
1: you know how good
0: he's going to be good.
1: A team is like the Mavericks when they just they closed the door.
0: Oh yeah, they did. Parsons got like two open threes.
1: Best offensive team in the NBA right now.
3: Kobe Bryant, five games into the season, however, is statistically a top five player in the league. Harris, you're wrong.
0: Oh great, yeah.
3: Harris, you're wrong.
0: Because points are the only thing that determine how good a thing is.
3: My friend, rebounds.
1: Kobe Bryant's the best player next. He's the best player on his terrible team. He's the only guy that can shoot on the Lakers.
0: He is the best player on arguably the worst team in the NBA.
1: I wouldn't be surprised if he's throwing up 25 shots.
0: I would take the Utah Jazz over the Lakers right now.
3: This is the reason why the MVP argument, where you say take someone off the team and try and see how good they are, is irrelevant. Because if you took Kobe Bryant off the LA Lakers, somehow they would have a negative like win loss record right now. They'd be doing worse than 0-5.
0: Well,
1: Kobe's averaging like 25 shots a game right now.
3: Well, he's doing like. Statistically, as far as missed shots, he's doing poorly compared to his career.
1: However, he's shooting 40% from the field.
3: He's still showing that
0: I'm still annoyed that, like, you know, a lot of people are still talking about the Lakers when, in fact, we should all be talking about how unbelievable the Golden State Warriors played last night against the Clippers. They were. I watched a little section of that game. I watched about 5 minutes of that game, and I think in those 5 minutes, the Warriors scored about 14 points.
1: I think Golden State's the best team in the NBA right now.
0: Amazing.
1: The best team in the NBA. I mean, people might not be saying that.
0: I think Memphis would stop them.
1: I don't think Memphis has
0: the defense to stop them.
1: But Golden State's got a great defense as well.
0: That's Steve Kerr for you.
1: I think Steph Curry is one of the most underrated players in the
0: NBA. Steve Kerr got kicked out of the game. He got a technical up 40. I love that. That's great.
1: He's a hard player. And Klay Thompson are two. It's probably the best backcourt in the NBA. And I dare you to challenge me otherwise. Who's better than those at the 1-2?
0: When Bradley Beal's healthy.
1: No.
0: I think they contest. I think they contest.
3: Stephen Curry, since I saw him playing, he looked like he was an eighth grader. I'm talking about back in college. When he played for Davidson. When he played for Davidson and they had that upset against Gonzaga when I think he was a sophomore, he was a little guy.
0: He was tiny.
3: He was a very tiny guy. I remember they're showing his mom and dad in the stands. Blah, blah, blah. Like, Stephen Curry, he's a guy. I don't know. He's really small, but he's got a wicked jump shot. I'm like, that guy's going to go places. I'm going to remember that. I was a wee pup back then.
1: Wicked jump shot doesn't even cover it. Yeah. He is incredible.
3: I'm talking about back in Davidson. He was still showing, like, as a tiny guy going against players on Davidson who were gargantuan, he knew how to play them so well. He knew how to pick his shots. Mm-hmm. He had a annihilating mid-range jump game. Mm-hmm. And, you know, it's translated well. I mean, obviously, there's a little bit of transition time, but it's translated.
1: I think
3: he's
1: got a very high basketball IQ. But he knows how to play the game.
0: Even in the Western Conference.
3: And he also hit a full court shot from the tunnel.
0: Even in the Western Conference.
3: Last game. He was in the tunnel and he threw the ball and he made it.
0: We see that all the time.
3: From the tunnel?
0: Dwight Howard probably made that
3: shot. Speaking of Dwight Howard, score update.
0: No, we're not talking about the Rockets.
3: What? Score update.
1: Score update.
3: On basketball? Houston's up 38-24
0: against San Antonio Spurs. Is that Greg Popovich sat Tiago Splitter, Tim Duncan, and Manu just because he's like, it's a rest day. And I'm like, I love it that he does it. Like, I guarantee you he picks out games on our national television just to piss off the NBA.
3: Yeah.
0: It's great. I love it.
3: He got fined last time when they were playing the Heat,
0: that's
3: right?
0: That's awful.
3: Well, I think it's dumb, yeah.
0: No, you don't fine him. That's good coaching.
3: No, well, I mean, I understand the good coaching thing, but like they're like, oh, poor rich Miami fans don't get like their tickets worth. And I'm like, I mean, I kind of get where you're coming from. But he's a freaking coach. Like,
0: it's great.
3: It makes sense for you to bench certain players.
1: Well, didn't Phoenix's owner return, or he gave a gift to every Suns fan that went to the Suns Spurs preseason game because Popovich had all starters.
3: Really? I didn't know that. That's great.
0: Awesome. They had that whole rant.
1: Yeah, he took the mic and just announced to the whole crowd that he'd be sending, if they sent him their tickets, he would send them back something because he felt that they should get to see a quality basketball game because they paid for it.
0: You want to know a team's playing quality basketball?
1: I believe that, though. Actually. Like, as a fan, I wouldn't want to pay. Like, I hate...
0: It's preseason!
1: I went to a Mets game this year, and they...
0: David got
1: one day off this year, and it happened to be a
3: game
1: I went to.
3: For example, if I was going
1: to
3: pay to see a Lakers-Celtics game right now...
1: You'd want to see Kobe play.
3: Exactly. I want to be able to say I played and saw Kobe.
0: No, but this wasn't a regular season game.
3: No, I understand that.
0: This is like going to like a Patriots preseason game and being angry that Tom Brady didn't play all four quarters.
1: No, it's
0: that's
1: not, stupid. It's not like, no, it's not. It's be, like they didn't play at all.
0: Who's going to...
1: They didn't play the entire game.
0: Yeah, why would they?
3: No, but here's the deal. Here's the deal. There's less people on an NBA basketball roster. You know, specifically with the San Antonio Spurs, you got Tim Duncan, you got Tony Parker, you got Manu Ginobili, all these people that have been together for so long to be able to, you know, compose these championship titles. You're going to see them.
0: I know.
3: If you're going to see a Suns game, you're not going to
0: game.
3: Yeah, no, but
0: you can't get angry over that.
3: No, but
1: you can get upset about it.
3: If you're coming to go see them play, if you're going to see the Stars
1: play,
3: you'd still pay a little bit.
0: No, I would definitely go to a regular season Suns Spurs game because both those teams are really good because I love the Suns.
3: Then even more so.
0: Backcourt in basketball is the Suns. Not even close.
1: No, it's
0: even,
1: not.
0: Even more Isaiah, so, Goron, and Eric Bledsoe.
3: Even more so because it's a preseason game.
0: And James Ennis.
3: Since the
0: so much better.
3: Since the game isn't really relevant to the actual season, you're going more so to see the Stars than you are because it doesn't
0: matter.
3: But
0: you have to expect if it's the preseason that you're not going to see everybody.
3: NBA's different than the NFL, though.
0: But still, completely benched.
3: Not even remotely see them.
0: But if you're going to a game, you have to understand who you're playing. And if you think, oh, Greg Popovich sat Tim Duncan in a nationally televised game against the Heat. You have to expect, he's probably going to play him in preseason.
3: No, the average NBA fan is not an analyst and doesn't know Greg Popovich like you and I do.
0: No, but still,
3: if you ask the average NBA fan, oh, you're about to play the San Antonio Spurs, what's the likelihood that you're going to see their stars play today?
0: You wouldn't say preseason. Like,
3: yeah, no.
1: Preseason, I can understand.
0: That's my point. Like, if it's regular season,
3: you are overestimating the average NBA fan. You are acting like they're an analyst that knows Greg Popovich.
0: I'd love to see how many preseason games Tim Duncan has played the past 5 years.
1: I'd like to see.
3: Probably under 10.
1: I think you owe it to the fans to give him 5 minutes of Tim Duncan. You put him out there.
0: It's an away game.
1: You make him a starter.
0: It's not their
1: fans. And you let him play 5 minutes. And you especially owe it to the. I think you can't bench a guy during a primetime game. You bench Tim Duncan in the game before the primetime game, and you don't bench him during the primetime game.
3: I disagree with Jack in that sense, but I understand where everyone's coming from.
1: You know ahead of time when your game's primetime, unless they change the schedule around.
0: I think the only thing I have with Popovich and
1: he
0: not playing
1: plan
0: his game
1: around
0: prime,
1: those things.
0: The only thing is that, one, you know he's doing it to troll. Two,
3: let's pop.
0: And honestly, the funny thing is that it works.
3: Yeah.
0: Like, and from a strictly coaching standpoint, it's technically the best option for him. Like, save these three guys, because, you know, what, Tim Duncan's probably going to play, 58 to 60 regular season games and sit out at about 20? So he's probably going to say, all right, every fifth game, you're not going to play. This is their fifth game.
1: I think you can make it, then you play four in a row, and then you just sit.
0: I think Pop's just on a schedule.
1: No, I really think that, and I think he probably realizes it, and I don't think it hurts him that much, but honestly, it probably lowers the ratings of the game.
0: But the crazy thing is,
1: people tune in, and they don't see their favorite stars, or the game isn't competitive because somebody's not playing, and they tune out.
0: Funny thing is,
1: they turn the TV off. I bet you he must lose money. That's why the league will fine him, because they want to make up those revenues.
0: Funny thing is, though, he still wins those games. That's what's nuts. Sits them and still wins.
3: Absolutely.
0: But no, the team I want to talk about, still in the Western Conference right now, is the Sacramento Kings. Because I'm a huge DeMarcus Cousins fan. And he performed so well in the FIBA World Cup. He was their best player, not even close. He played out of his mind in the FIBA World Cup, dominating every single international player down low. They played Spain, swept the board. DeMarcus Cousins was the best front court player in the entire game. And right now, they're sitting at 4-1. I know they probably won't keep it up, but for right now, it's really nice to see a team like Sacramento, who's coming in this year, new owner. They just drafted Nick Stauskas, 6th overall. They got rid of their point guard, Isaiah Thomas, and brought in Darren Collison. It's really good to see a lower team actually performing well right now.
3: Sacramento Kings team performing well.
0: Yes, because if you look at their starting five,
1: on paper, it looks really good. I don't know how well they're going to mesh, though.
0: You know, it's Collison
1: is very overrated.
0: Yeah, but he's still an okay point guard.
3: They don't have Jimmer anymore, do they?
0: No, Jimmer was awful.
3: No, well, I'm not asking if Jimmer was awful. I'm asking if they still have Jimmer.
0: No,
1: and they have no depth.
0: Rudy Gay, and then power forward, they kind of play a combination of Jason Thompson and Carl Landry, who's ever healthy at the time. And then they have arguably, you can make an argument that right now DeMarcus Cousins is the best center in the league. Easily.
1: You could say that. I mean, he's double doubling right now.
0: He's so good. I love DeMarcus Cousins, but I don't know.
1: He's good. Rudy Gay, I think, is a good scorer. Mm-hmm. Not that much else.
0: He's a
1: dynamic player. Collison, I think, is vastly overrated.
0: I think the
1: only reason he's averaging 15 points a game right now is because there's no one else in the team besides Cousins and Gay that can really score.
0: Rudy Gay just buckets. That's all he can do.
1: A great scorer. He's a great scorer.
0: I don't know. I still think
1: not much else.
0: I don't know. I know the Kings probably won't make a playoff spot, but I still think it's nice to see a team with a new owner and a new GM actually succeeding.
3: It's great, but they definitely will not make a playoff.
1: No, they look good.
0: Do you know what else won't last?
3: What?
0: This whole shenanigans that's going on with the Cavaliers.
1: Yeah, I agree.
3: No, absolutely. No, that anybody who reads further into that is dumb. The same exact thing happened with
0: Miami. The one thing that I'm a little concerned about, I know Bill Simmons went on this whole rant today on Twitter. If there's one thing he was actually right about, it was what LeBron looks like on the court. You can't really deny that he doesn't look as physically imposing since he lost the weight. He doesn't have that huge like bulkiness that made him look like a freak of nature. He hasn't been driving to the basket as efficiently. Like, for instance, last night against the Jazz, he couldn't beat Gordon Hayward to the basket. Like, he didn't look the same. Maybe he's not.
1: I don't know why he lost all the weight.
0: Last year, he kind of started the same way, a little rough because, you know, he just wasn't in the basketball kind of state of mind mood thing yet. But like, You figured this would be the year that he would be, like, first game of the year ready to do this. But they lose their first game at home. Then they lose to the Jazz. They're currently 1-3.
1: I think it's
0: Kyrie doesn't
1: people
0: pass
1: are looking
0: the ball.
1: Into people are looking more into LeBron James and they're looking into the team chemistry. It's yeah, you're right. Kyrie Irving is not passing the ball. He's not hitting open guys. He's taking way too many shots by himself. But I think he's a young point guard who's used to being the best player on his team.
2: That's true.
1: Oh, absolutely. And you can't change those old habits in one off season. So I think I still don't think Kevin Love is the right guy to bring in.
0: Really?
1: I don't think he was now.
0: Why?
1: I think he doesn't fit. He's not going to fit well with Kyrie.
0: The thing is, though,
1: he doesn't fit well with LeBron James. They're trying to build this amazing team.
0: But the thing is, though, with Kevin Love is that he's still statistically, and I'd say even the whole war thing or whatever, advanced statistics, Kevin Love is still technically a top five player in the NBA.
1: No, he is. He's a very good
0: player.
1: And
0: when you have a chance to bring in someone like him, to kind of add to, like, bringing in LeBron, already having Kyrie, and you have the chance to get him, you have to take that. I think eventually it'll work out, because I think he's going to change his game. I think they're going to start actually putting him under the basket with Varejao, because Varejao, I swear to God, you blow on him, and he gets injured. So I think you'll see Love start to get down a little bit. I think this is more a little bit coaching, too. I don't think David Blatt really, obviously, coming over from Maccabi International Basketball, I don't know if he was like ready for this. Like, he's a great coach with Maccabi, but right now I think he's still adjusting. I think it's also a little bit of a coaching thing, because Spoelstra, we learned, is a great coach.
1: Yeah.
0: Incredible coach with the Heat. He knew how to operate those guys really well, kind of mix and match them extremely well along with the bench. I don't think Blatt knows how to do that yet. I don't think he has the minutes structured out correctly. I don't think he knows how to get his team back in the game after they go down by a certain amount. Whenever they put their bench in, they just lose. They're bad.
1: Yeah, I think they have no depth, and this is the problem. They spent so much money on Kevin Love and LeBron
0: James.
1: They have
0: Marion.
1: And Marion is great.
0: They have Mike Miller.
1: But Marion's coming off the bench. But
0: they don't have a backup point guard.
1: No,
0: that
1: bench.
0: Was my worry. They don't have a backup point guard. AJ Price, no, he's on the Pacers.
1: They
0: now.
1: Don't. They don't have backup.
0: They don't have backup point guard. That was my worry.
1: There's no second point guard listed on their roster. They're putting everything on Kyrie.
0: And then do you have Waiters who basically, if you think about it this way, if Kyrie right now with not passing the ball, he's basically a shooting guard.
1: He is. He's averaging less assists a game than LeBron.
0: Deion Waiters just I saw this last night. He had his first assist last night. And he made 26 straight shots before that without having an assist, which is just bad.
1: He's impassable. Waiters is impassable.
0: And LeBron, I don't know. This team just doesn't look right on the court.
1: Dellavedova is their only other point guard, because he's averaging the third most assists in the team.
0: Their team right now doesn't look right.
1: It doesn't make any sense, because their team on paper should be very good defensively. Yeah. They have Marion, who's arguably one of the best defenders in over the past decade in the NBA. He's been consistently in the top in terms of defensive player performance. And they have LeBron James, who was a great defender.
0: Right.
1: And they're getting plastered by opposing teams. In the bottom 10 in points allowed. Mm-hmm. They're not rebounding well, and they have all these talented guys, but it just looks like right now the problem is all chemistry.
0: I think
1: they're
0: it's coaching.
1: Not meshing as I think it's coaching, and the coaching and chemistry kind of come hand in hand, because it's the coach's job to get his players together and get them working on the same page. And I just think they look all over the place right now. They need to get Kyrie to pass the ball more. He's got to get his shots down. LeBron James needs to be driving to the basket. Mm-hmm. Kevin Love needs to be posting up and using his dynamic scoring ability to get his team back in games while still being able to rebound from inside the post.
0: Right. If you look at the top three teams in the East right now, between Washington, Chicago, and Toronto, obviously Tom Thibodeau in Chicago, but both Washington and Toronto are bringing back the same coaches that brought them to the playoffs last year, whereas the Cavs, obviously, bringing all these stars, bringing David Blatt, totally new to the NBA. If you just look at the teams right now that are good in the NBA, outside of the three I just mentioned, Miami's currently 3-2, because Eric Spoelstra, I still believe, is a top five coach. I'm not going to lie, he changed. I had such a bad mindset on him when he first started coaching the Big Three. I thought he had no chance, because I thought he was just some scrub that was handed LeBron, here you go. But he did a fantastic job with that bench, and he brought them two world championships. But if you look at the teams in the West, between Memphis, Houston, and Golden State, they all have very good coaches. I mean, Kevin McHale, you can kind of throw it up. He's been on the hot seat for a couple years, because, they've done good, but they haven't really reached their potential since bringing in Harden and Howard. But I just think it's come down to coaching, and I think that we're really starting to see the impact coaching can have on the NBA. Obviously, once again, still only five games into the season. We still got 77
1: small
0: left.
1: Small size. Very small sample size.
0: We still have 77 left. I think
1: they'll get it together after the first couple weeks. You'll see slowly they'll start averaging more points. They'll start rebounding better. They'll start playing better defense. It's the same thing happened with Miami the first season they built the Big Three. And with Boston when they built the Big Three as well. It's these things just when you bring in three different players from three different teams who are used to being the best player on their respective teams, putting them all together, they butt heads a little bit, and that's exactly what's happening with, I think, Kyrie and LeBron. I mean, obviously, we don't see it on the court, them fighting with each other, but I wouldn't be surprised if mentally both of them are saying, I want the ball, I want to score. Like, I should be the one leading this team, when it should be a more, like, what Wade and LeBron did in Miami. It needs to be more like that in Cleveland. I think we will get there as their coaching develops and as their roster develops and as these players become more comfortable going out there day in and day out with each other.
0: Dumbest thing I've seen all week. I'll give ESPN the dumb award for this week. I was watching ESPN. I saw this thing. It said, LeBron and Kyrie exchange words. That was it. Like, oh, they exchange
1: hey, LeBron.
0: Words.
1: Hey, Kyrie. What's up?
0: Blah.
1: Not much, like, man. That's an exchanging of words.
0: Come on.
2: Yeah, that is. Like,
0: Is that really a story?
2: Nope.
0: No.
2: It's the movement that ESPN has been going to, which I don't agree with over the past few years, which is sensationalizing sports, trying to make stories out of. And this isn't all of ESPN, but you saw this with ESPN First Take, for example, which is my least favorite program on ESPN. Absolutely.
0: Skip Bayless.
2: Because it's Skip Bayless and Stephen A. Smith.
0: Incredible actor.
1: Wear the hats. Yeah,
2: you know, both of them, whatever, have your opinions on each of them as people. But basically, the whole concept is you're not actually, if you're watching First Take, you're not getting, you know, analysis. You're getting people waving their arms and yelling, and it's entertainment.
1: It's a spectacle.
2: It's a spectacle. That's exactly what it is.
1: Bleacher Report.
2: Bleacher Report. Bleacher Report is just bland. Bleacher Report just is actually.
0: Slide
2: it's hire me. It's okay.
0: Slideshow.
2: That's the thing. It's, you know, Bleacher Report's bland. Deadspin is sarcastic. I love sarcasm. Can be bad
0: SB
2: at
0: Nation.
2: 2 points.
0: I love me some
2: Grantland's good. You know, but the thing is, just with ESPN in general, First Take has been doing so well. You know, it's boosting the ratings like crazy. But I'd rather see them return to, you know, my favorite programs. ESPN will always be Around the Horn. PTI, but.
1: PTI is great.
0: Tony Kornheiser should still be on Monday Night Football.
1: PTI is an amazing show.
0: The day
1: show.
0: They took Tony Kornheiser off Monday Night Football and replaced him with John Gruden was the day I got.
1: That was the
0: day I lost faith in Monday Night Football.
1: That was the podcast I went to I would work out to at the gym.
0: I hate.
1: I loved PTI. It's like 22 minutes. Mm-hmm. It breaks up the segments. It's perfect to work out to.
2: Oh, absolutely.
1: It's like, I'm going to work out for 2 segments. And you hear, there's a bell. There's a bell that dings you to your next workout. Oh. It's amazing.
2: It's perfect. No, and the thing was, I remember when, even before I was big into sports, my brother used to watch Around the Horn before it was Tony Reality. I'm trying to remember who the guy was before that.
0: There was a guy before that?
2: Yeah. Yeah, I know. It was a few years, and then Reality came from Stat Boy, and then he, you know, continued to be Stat Boy.
0: Reality.
2: You know, I remember I always liked Around the Horn because I like Woody Page, and I like the fact that you can get muted. So, like, I didn't even, like, know what the heck they were talking about, but I was like, oh, Around the Horn's great. And then I got into PTI, blah, blah, blah, but PTI and Around the Horn is what I want to do. You know, look at me, like, in 10 years, me getting hired as the next person on First Take and me just slowly degrading into hating myself as a journalist. But it's ESPN. You know, the things that sell are Brett Favre, Tim Tebow, and, you know, LeBron going back to the Cavs and him exchanging words with Kyrie Irving.
0: Yay.
2: And they're just going to keep on selling that. We all know that the Cavs are going to be fine. We all know the Cavs are going to make the playoffs. It's just the exact same thing that happened when, you know, Miami first got together as a team. They weren't good initially, then they got great, and they contended for a title. Cleveland's
1: going to
2: go.
1: It's all chemistry. You know, people are overreacting about something because they want to make LeBron look bad.
2: Exactly.
1: And, like, I hate LeBron as much as the next guy.
0: I don't.
1: But
2: I've
1: let the guy
2: I've,
1: have
2: I've,
1: a couple
2: I've
1: weeks
2: come
1: before
2: around.
1: You start really ripping him.
2: I've come around. I hated the

0: Cleveland to win.
1: That'd be nice.
0: But Miami, when I think of just like Miami, I'm like, you guys don't deserve a title. Give it to Detroit.
2: I love LeBron.
3: I'm a pretty big LeBron fan, just because, one, I believe that, you know, even without a college degree, he's still one of the best businessmen in sports right now. He knows how to sell himself.
0: He's made a brand out of himself.
3: Oh, yeah. He's a genius. And, you know, we haven't really seen that in basketball since, you know, Kobe did it, but not on the same. He's done it on the scale that Jordan did it. And making his own brand for himself you know, King James and, well, you know, the beats and the shoes.
0: Kobe would be at the same level that he would be today if it wasn't for his for his legal problems.
3: Yeah, I'll agree with that one.
0: This was back when he was, you know, back when he was number eight, those legal problems came up. And ever since, it was hard to market the guy.
3: Right.
0: And then he had changed to 24. And, you know, the whole entire thing, you know, despite the fact that he was acquitted and there ended up being a civil suit, you know, that will always, people will always come to mind when they think Kobe Bryant. They will lot of time he'll think about, you know, that's something that will come to your mind that'll tarnish his reputation, right, is his legal problems, mm-hmm, which came out to be acquitted. Right. I mean, he was acquitted of the charges, but
3: I'll never forget him and his then wife like at that press conference, and she had the biggest rock on her finger.
0: Oh, yeah.
3: And you know that came from this whole situation.
0: No, it's been called the apology ring.
3: That thing was huge. That was the size of my forehead.
0: Yeah, pretty much. You got a pretty damn big forehead.
3: I got a receding hairline at the age of 19.
0: True. It's very true. So, I have a receded hairline. It's not going anywhere.
3: So, just a little score update right now. With the Thursday night football game.
2: Doing my job.
3: I know.
0: No, give it to Jack.
3: All right, fine. Jack, what's the game?
2: All right, currently,
3: this is funny. I love this.
2: It's funny. So, Browns taking on the Bengals. Uh-huh. Browns are up 14-3, Bengals at 3, Browns at 14. Browns scored Ben Tate 4-yard rush, Zach Crowell 2-yard rush, 2:12 left in the second quarter right now. What do we think about this game, guys?
3: Harris
2: loves the Browns.
3: Jack and I don't
2: love them as much as you do, Harris. I think that they're a team that has potential.
3: This is a potential wild card team.
2: But I think their division is way too good for them.
3: But
2: to
3: it's
2: make
3: all
2: the playoffs.
3: But see, it's all forming for them perfectly. Jimmy Smith getting hurt on the Ravens. The Chargers go on a 3-game losing streak. You know, even then the Broncos lose. The Dolphins are losing.
2: But they're,
3: and then the Bills are losing.
2: You can look at their team. Their roster
3: is
2: not
3: setting up
2: this is
3: for the Browns
2: team
3: to make the playoffs.
2: Brian Hoyer will not carry us.
3: Yes.
2: He's not a good quarterback.
3: Love Brian. Yes, he is.
2: He's never been a good quarterback.
3: Yes, he is.
2: He never will be a good quarterback. And the Browns cannot thrive under that kind of
0: situation. We will hop right back to it. I'm going to give you guys a score update. We're not going to expand the Penguins yet, because I'm going to rant about them later. The Penguins are currently up 2-1 against the Winnipeg Jets. You know, they're currently...
2: I did not know the Jets were a team.
0: They became a team again.
2: I told somebody, I asked about the Thrashers the other day, and they said, that's not a team anymore. And I said, then who replaced them? They said, the Winnipeg Jets.
0: They became the Winnipeg Jets. They went back to Winnipeg.
2: When was that?
0: About 2 years back?
2: Yeah, that's how much hockey I know, people. Yeah. I did not know that the Thrashers were not a team anymore.
0: They're not a very good team. The Penguins are just on a two-man advantage. I'll expand on that later, but the Penguins are currently top of the league with a 44% penalty percentage. They're
3: power play.
0: They're power fudge.
3: They scored 44% of their power plays.
0: Pretty much, yeah.
3: Bruins just scored like three goals in like
2: Here's
3: five
2: a hint.
3: Minutes.
2: Don't commit penalties against the Penguins, other teams.
0: Pretty much.
2: Because they will score on you.
0: Yeah. So we will expand upon that later when we talk some hockey.
3: I'm just happy.
0: NBA.
3: I'm just right, happy.
0: Back to, you know, just... That's a Thursday night game. This is a pretty good Thursday
3: it's
0: night
3: gonna
0: game.
3: Happen.
0: It's going to be good.
2: It's got potential.
3: I think if you...
2: They
3: won't first of all,
2: make the playoffs.
3: I'm very happy because I didn't think the Bengals... Like, there was a time where everyone thought the Bengals were the best team in the league, which was wrong.
2: They're not bad.
3: They're not bad, but they're
0: still
3: going to
0: make the playoffs.
3: They're not a top 10 team. They're not.
0: No, they're still going to make the playoffs.
2: They're top 12.
3: We'll see.
2: They're probably 11 or 12.
0: They set themselves up good for the rest of the season.
3: We will see if they make the playoffs. Because right now, you know, even though Jimmy Smith is down, if they lose to the Bengals... In Cincinnati.
0: If AJ Green continues to not give me points,
2: what I think,
0: tonight,
2: I think the
0: I'm
2: problem is Andy Dalton has proven that he is not as good as people once thought he was.
0: No, he's a good quarterback.
2: He's a good but not great quarterback.
3: See, that's my problem. Dalton wasn't supposed to be Peyton Manning.
2: He was supposed to be what he is.
3: He is good.
2: He can't win a playoff game.
3: He's a top 20, top 15 quarterback, and there are days that he will have.
0: I give him 10.
2: Joe Flacco level and
3: No. He's better than Flacco.
2: No, he's not. Flacco is even. Flacco's good.
3: I'm from Baltimore. Flacco's terrible.
2: Harris, you can't just say that you know Flacco because
3: I've watched

0: You're not even a Ravens
1: fan. I've watched every Ravens game for 5 years.
2: I'm Harris.
1: Flacco
2: I've
1: sucks.
0: I know every. I know where Joe Flacco was born and where he lived.
2: I know where he gets his eggs in the morning.
1: I do.
2: I know where he gets his coffee.
1: We go to the same corner store.
2: I know where he gets his
0: eyebrows. Flacco's having a better season than Dalton is by far.
1: Flacco
0: has twice as many touchdowns.
1: Wait, hold on. Andy Dalton also didn't have AJ Green for 5 weeks.
0: Who does Joe Flacco have?
1: Steve Smith.
0: You cannot say. He's Torrey still a really good wide receiver.
1: What? He's had a great year.
0: He's had a great year, but he's...
1: It doesn't matter. He's had a great year.
0: He's 35.
1: It doesn't matter. He still had a great year and is playing good. Jeez.
2: Okay,
1: Torrey Smith's playing good.
2: Joe Flacco has consistently been a rounding out like A-10... Like at 10.
0: Yeah, he's not
2: 10
0: top 10.
2: 9.
0: No. 10 to 15.
1: No, no, no.
0: 10 to 15.
1: I can, easily name you 10 quarterbacks I would take over him.
0: What 10 quarterbacks?
1: All right, ready? Brady, Manning, Rivers, Breeze, Rodgers, Romo. Going through the teams. Did I say Ryan?
0: No.
1: Matt Ryan.
0: There's two more
1: you're
0: missing that I would say. Oh, there's one.
1: Cam Newton, Russell Wilson, Andrew Luck. Here, I'll keep going. Probably still take Dalton. I don't think I mentioned Big Ben, so we'll go with him too. Scroll. There are certain days I would take Tannehill over him because Tannehill's played pretty well.
0: I would never take Tannehill over Flacco. Not a chance.
1: That's like maybe Alex Smith I would actually take over
0: you,
1: him too.
0: You've missed one big name.
2: Matt Stafford, I know. Eli Manning.
0: Eli Manning, you missed. I take Flacco 100 out of 100 times.
1: Absolutely. And with the season he had last year, I'd probably take Nick Foles also.
0: I wouldn't take, not today.
2: Not right now because he's...
0: I wouldn't have taken him at the beginning of the season.
2: No, Joe Flacco when he's playing...
1: So I just named you 15 quarterbacks I would take over Joe Flacco.
0: And that was 14. So Flacco's top 15.
1: Wait, Sam. I'll name one more. Hold on, let me just go through the teams. Scroll.
0: Cutler. I would easily take...
1: You take Cutler. No. Go look at Stim.
0: Cutler has off-the-field issues.
1: What? Go look at him. Go look at their careers. Statistically aligned, Cutler's been way better. And there have been seasons where Cutler has been... Where you could have made an argument that he should have been top five. I would take Cutler in a second over Flacco.
2: No.
1: Flacco is terrible.
2: Carson Palmer has a Super Bowl ring.
1: Doesn't matter.
2: Flacco has a Super Bowl ring. He has a phenomenal postseason. Phenomenal postseason record.
1: He had that one incredible postseason. Got that humongous... He's not a good regular season quarterback.
2: He's appeared in the postseason like his first three years
1: in the league. Flacco? That was driven by his defense. The last two, I'll give it to him, but that's also in an AFC, the 2 years before, that was awful. And a Steelers team that had Big Ben playing like eight games a year.
2: Since 2010 in the playoffs, he's never averaged below a 90% passer rating.
0: Hey, he's a good quarterback.
2: Obviously, in 2012, he was off the rails
0: in the playoffs.
2: Not last
0: year, he wasn't good. But
2: 2012 playoffs, he was ridiculous.
1: Yes, he was. I'll agree to that. He was. I watched
2: 11 touchdowns, zero interceptions.
1: He was incredible.
2: Phenomenal.
1: He was incredible.
2: One of the best postseason performances by a quarterback of all time.
1: And he got $120 million for that.
2: He didn't deserve it.
1: He didn't deserve it.
0: He doesn't deserve that contract.
1: And I'm telling you, he's
0: in
1: terrible
0: in the NFL.
1: Regular season quarterback.
0: No, he's not, really. he's not that bad.
2: He's a very solid quarterback.
0: Yeah, he's a good starter.
1: He's a good starter, not a pro bowler. Yes, he's an NFL starting quarterback, but
0: starter,
1: he's not top 15.
0: Starter, not a pro
1: bowler.
0: If you gave him AJ Green
2: or Calvin Johnson, he would be exponentially.
0: Yeah, he's never had good receivers.
2: Anquan Boldin and Torrey Smith, woof.
1: No.
2: Woof.
1: You cannot say he's never had good receivers because we're seeing that Anquan Boldin, even at the age of 35, is still playing great in San Francisco.
2: Solid.
1: He had great years with the Ravens. Torrey Smith, his first 3 years in the league, was great. They had really good tight ends.
0: Torrey Smith is
1: Dennis
0: not a top
1: Pitta,
0: 10 wide receiver. Dennis Pitta was one dimensional.
1: Dennis Pitta was really good. And not to mention, they also had, arguably, for about 5 years, the best pass catching running back in the entire NFL. So don't go around saying Flacco didn't have weapons. He had plenty of weapons.
2: You had Anquan Boldin on, you know, in the middle of the career to tail end of the career.
1: He wasn't even a top 20 receiver
2: in that year. Torrey Smith was one dimensional. That's absolutely factually
1: based.
2: Ray Rice fed the ball all the time. They just handed it off to him.
1: And I will tell you,
2: Flacco, give him a Calvin Johnson or AJ Green, and he's easily a top 10.
1: No.
2: Easily a top 10. No, absolutely.
1: No, because if you look at Joe Flacco, there'll be a lot of times in a game where he completely loses the game for his team. 100%.
2: Yeah, a lot of
1: quarterbacks. And I've seen him do that more times than any other top 15 quarterback.
0: It's hard for another position to lose.
1: Jay Cutler's had a bad year.
2: Tony Romo, Jay Cutler, Matt Ryan, all of them have lost games for their
1: But they're all better than Joe Flacco.
0: I think I take Flacco over Ryan this year. Ryan looks terrible.
1: No. I would still
2: Ryan,
1: Matt Ryan
2: has no excuse, Matt Ryan, and he's looked bad.
1: Hold on. Matt Ryan also doesn't have a defense that right now could arguably top two in the league. The Ravens' defense has been incredible this year, and Matt Ryan's defense might be the worst in the NFL.
2: He's got weapons to throw to.
1: But yeah, he hasn't had Julio Jones for 6 weeks.
2: Yeah, but still, in the opportunities he's had, he's been garbage.
1: No! Yes. The years before, this is his first bad year. The years before this, he's been great. He was in the argument a couple years ago for being a top five quarterback. He played great his first couple years in the league. This is his first honest to good bad year. This is his first one. Flacco, in the regular season, is not top 15.
0: He puts up good numbers in the regular season. I don't know where you're getting the
1: average numbers.
0: Puts up good numbers.
1: Does not put up top.
0: He puts up top 15 numbers.
1: No, he doesn't.
0: I bet you can go back and look every single.
1: Maybe top 20.
0: I bet you he finishes top 15 in touchdowns.
2: He's always above 90 passer rating. Oh,
1: there are easily 15 to 17 people who, on average, will have a better regular season than him.
2: I don't.
1: Case in point, easily.
0: Last year, Flacco 11th best quarterback. So that's top 15. He was. Let's see, where's Flacco? Yeah, 11th best.
1: Okay. What were his statistics that year? Probably about, I guess, I'm not looking at right now.
0: Last year, he had a terrible passer rating, and he was still passed for the 11th most yards. He was ranked 32nd in passer rating, but 11th in yards.
1: Awful.
2: Okay, and let's look at
1: average.
2: No, let's look at a year by year comparison of Matt Ryan
0: 2012
2: to Joe Flacco.
0: He's the 12th best quarterback. We know Matt Ryan to Joe Flacco. Matt Ryan's gonna be better every year.
2: It's close some years though. Like for example,
1: some years, but it's still Ryan's ahead of him.
2: Yeah, but not by much.
0: I take Flacco over Ryan this year.
1: I still take Ryan based on a skill set. We're not taking the offense. We're taking the quarterback. So, for instance,
0: I know. I think Thracko flies with Julio Jones and Roddy White.
1: Take Ryan and put him on the Ravens, and Ryan would put up better stats.
0: 2010, Joe Flacco was the 7th best quarterback in the NFL.
1: According to who?
0: According to the NFL.
1: What year was that?
0: 2010.
1: So 2010, the year he put up 3,600 yards, 25 touchdowns, and 10 picks.
0: Yeah, I'll go to your precious pro football focus, and I'll give you...
1: Hold on. And also, a passer rating that year, completion percentage about 62. Then the year after, he comes back after his incredible season with a 57 completion percentage. He is not a top 15 quarterback.
0: I think he is a top
1: 15 quarterback. Now, I would definitely make the argument that he's the only thing holding the Ravens back from being an elite football team. Because their defense is incredible. I think if you put a better quarterback on that team, obviously they can't get one. I still think they would have beaten the Steelers. Because, let's be honest, we all watched that Steelers game together. He was terrible.
2: Yeah.
1: He was awful.
2: Guy's bad game.
0: I mean, he was also on his butt. Well, I can't even say he's on his butt all day because
1: he's just bad.
0: The Ravens' offensive line has been very good all season.
1: So he is one of the best offensive lines.
2: The difference between Ryan and Flacco isn't exponential enough for you to freak out and just anoint Matt Ryan the Messiah.
1: I didn't say Joe Flacco
2: is terrible.
1: No, it's not that big of a difference. Matt Ryan is really good. But see, this is also coming from actual fans of the team who are my friends who all tell me that they
2: because
1: all
2: everybody
1: agree
2: knows
1: that Joe Flacco is terrible.
2: Yeah, no, because temperamental fans who have no experience actually analyzing football know how good a quarterback
1: is.
2: Then by your logic, every Jets quarterback in the history of the New York Jets sucks.
1: Basically.
0: They do. That's fact.
1: That's not true.
0: Outside of about four of them, career-wise,
1: they kind of all sucked.
2: No, and as a New York Giants fan, prior to us winning the second Super Bowl, even after we won the first Super Bowl, it was like, Eli Manning sucks. He was good. That's the thing. It depends where you're playing.
0: You can't determine how good a quarterback is
2: based on what his fans say. That's not a thing. Especially in Baltimore.
1: So fan opinion based off of a single. These aren't like the fans who, like, if they were Patriots fans, were saying bench Tom Brady after Chiefs. These are actual honorable fans. They are one of the only non-obnoxious Ravens fans I know. And while they were watching the Steelers game, I asked them, I was like, is this a common thing for Flacco? And they said, yes, this happens pretty consistently because on a game-to-game basis, when you're going into the game,
0: Harris, weren't you watching the game with us?
1: And he was terrible. I asked them, What? And no, I wasn't comparing them that game.
0: You texted your friend?
1: I was asking. Like, oh. I was like,
0: I was texting.
1: I was like, is this a consistent thing? And they said, yes, this happens a good amount of time. There are a lot of times where he will just be awful in games. Yes, there will be times where he throws for 6 touchdowns against the worst defense in the NFL.
0: There are plenty of quarterbacks that are terrible in some games.
1: No, but this, I'm saying
0: quarterbacks don't have to be good every single game. It doesn't happen.
2: And also in the Pittsburgh game, he had two touchdowns, an interception, 91 passer rating. Not that bad. Not that bad.
1: He was bad.
2: No,
1: we all watched him. He was
2: 303 yards. It's not bad.
1: It was bad. What was his completion percentage?
0: 66.7%.
2: What are you talking about?
1: Still bad.
0: Yeah, wait,
1: we all watched that game together. Now, Jack, I understand you just said my anointed Pro Football Focus.
0: You use it
1: almost as much as I do. Please go tell me what Flacco's grade was in that game. Because it was probably negative. Because he was terrible. I'm just saying, coming from fans of the actual team who aren't ignorant maniacs like
0: I'm
1: like
0: starting
1: you call
0: to distrust Pro Football Focus a little bit because they gave Andrew Luck a negative grade against the Giants. And
1: he wasn't that good.
0: He wasn't good that
1: one
0: good.
1: Two of his touchdowns came from Luck. Like, two of his, honestly, he didn't play Andrew Luckish. Like, two of his,
0: but
1: two
0: they,
1: of his,
0: they
1: two
0: gave
1: of his
0: him
1: touchdowns
0: a negative
1: were all of his
0: 1.4
1: receivers.
0: And he shredded the Giants defense for 364 yards.
1: I mean, there's not much
0: touchdowns
1: to shred once. Amukamara goes down.
0: He literally shredded Amukamara's bicep with his passer rating.
2: No, honestly. Joe Flacco's going to look terrible. When you're going against Ben Roethlisberger, who just annihilated and eviscerated every NFL record.
0: You don't want to blame the defense of the Ravens for giving up 6 touchdowns to Roethlisberger.
1: That's
0: again.
1: Also with that. Right now, they don't have any corners. They just lost Jimmy Smith.
0: Did
1: so
0: you
1: right
0: not
1: now
0: just
1: best
0: say that the Ravens defense was the second best defense
1: their front
0: in the NFL?
1: Seven,
2: Ben Roethlisberger had a third week in a row, which he's had an above 110 passers rating. He had a 136.3 passer rating in that game.
1: I love it. Contract year, baby.
2: 6 touchdowns, no interceptions. Obviously, any other quarterback playing against him would look terrible.
1: No. I'm not comparing him to Big Ben in that game. I'm comparing him that
2: he had a decent game.
1: But no, but it's going up against a secondary like the Steelers. Their secondary is so bad. Ike Taylor is terrible.
0: The Steelers?
1: Yeah.
0: And they have the worst, quarterback in the NFL.
1: Is the worst corner in the NFL.
0: Is Cortez Allen.
1: Quoted by Pro Football Focus. Polamalu is not the same person he was anymore. I don't even know who their other starting safety.
0: Exactly, and Flacco completed 66.7% of his passes for 300 yards and 2 touchdowns.
1: And he was bad. Every single person while I was texting was like, this is a textbook performance where Flacco just isn't good.
2: Well,
1: he isn't good enough.
2: And apparently those people can't actually see the game itself because statistically
1: and also, if you want to anoint him a top 10 quarterback in that game, fine. If you want to say, oh yeah, Big Ben put up 6 touchdowns, I'm not asking Flacco to put up 6 touchdowns. But at least go somewhat toe-to-toe with him.
2: Well, no, here's the thing. You can't possibly go toe-to-toe with them when, you know, okay, yeah, first quarter. Let's say, okay, Baltimore scored immediately. 2 touchdowns by the Steelers. Field goal, touchdown. The Steelers were just, after those 2 consecutive touchdowns, it was done, honestly.
1: So the Ravens
2: were too dominant. They're too dominant. No, absolutely.
1: The Ravens scored one of their touchdowns, by the way, in complete garbage time.
2: Yeah,
1: with
2: absolutely.
1: 3 minutes left with the game already being, they're already down 20 at that point with 2 minutes left. So if we even, I'll give you that one touchdown, but I'm not asking Joe Flacco to, no, go toe-to-toe with Ben Roethlisberger.
0: I don't think it helped that
1: but you
0: Justin
1: can't
0: Forsett
1: call him,
0: had his lowest yardage total of the past several weeks and that his defense gave up 6 passing touchdowns.
1: That's also their first game without their best
0: corner.
1: And Jimmy Smith this season has been one of the best corners in the NFL. And their first game without him, I can give them a pass for that.
2: No,
1: that's going to happen.
2: No, but you can't say that, you know, you put any other quarterback, you're like a decent quarterback with the Baltimore Ravens and they become an elite team in the NFL and they get 6 touchdowns put up on them. That's absolute crap.
1: I'd still, yes. If
2: no,
1: you
2: that's
1: put,
2: absolute crap. You can't take a piece, one piece of a quarterback out of this team and say they're still an elite defense.
1: Hold on, question.
2: Then they were never an elite defense to start with. Go.
1: When the Colts played the Steelers, they were down Vontae Davis, who has been one of the best corners in the NFL so far this year.
0: Jimmy Smith has been also. Yeah.
1: So Vontae Davis does not play against the Steelers. They put up 6 touchdowns against him. He comes back and plays against the Giants. Coming off a bye week in New York. And he plays fantastic, and the entire defense looks different. Their entire defense looked dominant. Their defensive line was getting pressure. You know your defense is actually starting to do good and your secondary is actually playing really well when Bjorn Werner is starting to get pass rush, and he has not really lived up to the first-round pick.
0: I think it also is testament to how bad the Giants' offensive line is. We're going to go with that awful. Instead of that Vontae Davis.
1: No, Vontae Davis is still...
0: Vontae Davis makes Vontae the pass Davis, rush
1: really?
0: Better.
1: Wait, Harris,
0: are you just saying that a cornerback can have an impact on the rest of the defense?
1: An elite cornerback.
0: Are we saying that a veteran cornerback can have a presence on the rest of the field?
2: Because they can leave him in single coverage? Possibly that, you know, maybe D'Angelo Hall.
0: I'm just going to say this right now.
1: If you put D'Angelo Hall one-on-one with just basically any top 20 wide receiver, get burned. That's bad. He's not a good corner.
0: Is D'Angelo Hall still out?
1: Also, one more thing before we go to our break, because Sam, I'm going to let you do a little rant on the Penguins.
2: I'm going to pause. I'm going to take a break.
1: All right, you're going to take a break. Yeah, we're going to take a break, and then we're going to let you do your rant.
2: No, I'm going to take like a 20-minute break.
1: Fine, go ahead. So I'm going to do my little rant, because Peyton lost again in Foxborough. And... The one of the days I fell in love with sports back in about 7th, 8th grade. I was in math class. And, you know, he was giving us a lesson on numbers. And I was looking at ESPN at the time. And I started to realize that everything in sports connects with numbers. And that stats are what prove how games happen. And I want to quote...
2: Harris, are you having a stroke?
1: I want to quote Jack Ross. I told Jack Ross that going into this game, Peyton Manning was 2-7 in Foxborough. Do you know what he said to me? Oh, that's a very opportunistic stat. That doesn't mean anything.
0: It doesn't mean anything. It still doesn't mean anything.
1: Let me ask you a question. What's his record now?
0: 2-8.
1: Oh, 2-8.
0: He lost one more game.
1: Because he lost again.
0: So, okay, if you want to say
1: he's
0: that.
1: He's not, whenever he goes into Foxborough, Peyton just doesn't play as well.
0: That's counting.
1: Whenever he goes against Tom Brady in Foxborough, he loses.
0: I don't believe in that weird fantasy.
1: Well, it's not fantasy because Tom Brady is a quarterback too. It's called numbers. And every single time he's gone into Foxborough, he's had a lower passer rating, a lower completion percentage, not as many touchdowns as he's usually averaged, and more interceptions.
2: Congratulations, Harris. Stats numbers have correlations with the actual game.
1: And yes, they do. And guess who doesn't believe me every single time I say it?
0: No, I believe you can say that stats line
1: every
0: up with him not playing good games. I don't think it means that he just he can't play in Foxborough.
1: And then again, with the whole thing with him not being able to play well with when the temperature is under 40 degrees, again, loses another game.
0: He did not play a bad game, though.
1: He didn't play.
2: Picking and choosing
1: it
2: stats,
1: wasn't Manning.
2: Certain
1: it's
2: stats
1: not,
2: are dumb.
1: It's not.
2: Picking and choosing certain stats are dumb.
0: It's not. Harris, you pull all this garbage
2: honestly,
0: on us.
2: If you bump up the degree to like 41 degrees, the whole thing probably gets flown on its head.
1: Fine, but I'm still saying, even if you want to get rid of that, even the stat with Foxborough, you can't even deny that it's impressive.
2: Cool.
1: It's 2-8.
2: Cool.
0: You pull all of this garbage, and then you tell us the thing. You tell us all this stuff about other stats, like, oh, yards don't matter, points don't matter,
1: no,
0: touchdowns
1: matter.
0: Don't matter.
1: I've always said
0: that
1: wins
0: matter. I've never said
1: yards don't matter when you're saying with defense, because when they go off total defense and they say, oh, total defense is yards average given up the game, it should be points. I think we can all agree with that, because if you give up 500 yards and only 13 points,
0: I think if you give up a bunch of yards, you're still not a good defense.
2: Well, yeah, and also if you have a bad offense that decides to cough up the ball all the time in your own end, then obviously
1: I can be attested
2: to this
1: because
2: will break it.
1: Because the Patriots even last year, if you look at them between those 3 years, they would always give up like 450 yards in a game. They just weren't a good yardage team.
0: You can go into every single stat. And
1: they
0: say,
1: only gave about 20 points
0: a
1: game, which was like
0: true, and this is a reason why it's not.
1: I'm just saying.
0: It's
1: he's
0: all
1: two and eight.
0: He sheds. He says. She said with
1: Jack,
0: this kind of stuff.
1: Jack, all I know is that
0: you
1: I
0: can
1: told
0: go
1: you
0: through
1: now.
0: And find a quarterback that doesn't. You can
1: I
0: find a place
1: you,
0: that every quarterback is
1: but see,
0: two
1: it's
0: and
1: different,
0: eight.
1: It's different when it's been happening for over 15 years. So when I tell you,
0: I
1: next
0: don't believe
1: time,
0: it's
1: Jack
0: this
1: Ross,
0: weird mystery
1: when
0: magic.
1: I tell you,
0: like why? Tell me why right now. Why does Peyton Manning not play well at Foxborough? What is the reason he doesn't play well at Foxborough?
1: Because Belichick is the only coach in the NFL that knows how to play against him.
0: I don't believe that's true.
2: That doesn't.
0: He's been
2: matter
0: playing for 17 years.
2: That doesn't affect the fact that it's in Foxborough.
1: And I'm saying that Bill Belichick
0: so
1: at
0: Bill
1: home
0: Belichick coaches better at home.
1: He is one of the best home records in the entire in the history
0: so
1: of the NFL.
0: He becomes a worse coach on the road.
1: No, it's just home team advantage, which another thing that Jack doesn't believe in is home field advantage.
0: I believe it has an impact on the ability that you can hear the call.
2: If you're talking about home field advantage, then you pull Bill Belichick absolutely out of the equation and you base it purely on fans.
0: Yeah, wait, is it fans, Harris, or is it Bill Belichick?
2: Because it can't be both.
1: It's Bill Belichick It's Foxborough, and it's his record against Tom Brady.
2: Bill Belichick can't cast spells on his fans to make them louder.
1: No.
0: And he certainly can't cast spells on Peyton Manning to make him worse.
1: That Peyton Manning only has a negative record against one team in his entire career, and that's the Patriots.
2: Cool.
1: It's the one team, and it's not even close.
2: Cool.
1: So before you say, oh, Belichick and this whole stuff, he clearly knows something more than we do, and knows how to game plan against arguably what's been the best quarterback of our generation.
2: No, but I can get that if it's an overall record against Peyton type thing. Well, but you saying with the statistic about Foxborough, you can't make that correlation between Belichick, Foxborough, and Peyton. That's a stretch.
1: It's still
2: you just can't.
0: It's also and loses also different
1: every time.
2: Belichick can't do anything to affect the environment which he plays in. It doesn't make sense.
1: With this Super Broncos team that Elway has built for him, he is 0-4. I know you
0: 0-4 against the Patriots, and then that's like it, though.
1: That's the team, though, that you have to beat. That's arguably...
0: Well, they beat them in the playoffs, so they went to the Super Bowl.
1: In Denver. I'm saying, going into that game, that right there is the second best team in the AFC. You have to put up a better fight than losing by 20. They got annihilated in that game,
0: Jack. Their defense looked like garbage.
1: And that's still the super defense that they created for him. And you can't deny that the Patriots defense played really well.
0: No, I'm not
1: Peyton.
0: Denying that they didn't play. Patriots definitely
1: whatever
0: won.
1: Whatever
0: the statistics
1: Belichick
0: will
1: knows,
0: show that the Patriots definitely won.
1: Whatever.
0: But I don't buy that it was the curse of Foxborough.
1: I didn't
0: on
1: say
0: Peyton
1: it was the
0: Manning
1: curse of Foxborough.
0: That's why it doesn't play no. well.
2: Two teams playing against each other and one team outplaying the other team.
1: And I'm just saying that home field advantage matters. And when you have a stat that over 15 years a Hall of Fame first ballot, arguably top five all-time quarterback, goes into a specific stadium and is 2-8. That's something.
0: What's Tom that's Brady's telling. Record in Denver?
1: That's actually, see, that's another thing. Tom Brady, that's the only other team that he has a negative record in.
0: Yeah,
1: away.
0: So there's this, what, I don't
1: no,
0: understand
1: it's
0: that
1: whenever they go into their other places, the home team wins.
2: Okay, and yes, so that's what happens when you play at home.
1: But also, when Peyton was on the Colts, it was the same story.
0: So Peyton it's not Peyton.
1: Peyton
3: this is
1: didn't
3: nothing
1: win
3: new.
1: A home game against Brady in Foxborough until 2005. They played each other 6 times
2: this
1: before that.
2: This is nothing new.
0: I don't want to have this argument anymore.
2: This is
0: the dumbest thing
2: we've
0: ever argued.
2: No.
1: You can't. No.
2: It's like saying water is wet or bears live in the woods. This is nothing new.
1: I kept telling this to Jack. I kept telling him.
2: Then tell it to him in private. We're wasting air time.
1: That Manning was 2-7 and he kept laughing at me.
0: I still am going to laugh at you.
1: And guess what, Jack? You were wrong.
0: What was I wrong
1: about? You're wrong.
2: Cool.
1: You were wrong. You thought both of you.
2: Let's bring it to break.
1: All three of you.
2: Oh my God.
1: Jack, Sam, and Ian even.
2: Wasteful.
1: All of you said that the Broncos were coming to this game and win. Dominate.
0: Okay, we were wrong about them losing, but I'm not wrong about there being a curse on Peyton Manning.
1: It wasn't even close. He doesn't perform well in Boxborough. It just happens. This is what happens.
0: I don't buy it.
1: 2-8. 2-8, Jack Ross.
0: I don't buy it.
1: You're wrong. You're wrong. It's 2-8.
0: I'm not wrong.
1: You're wrong, Jack.
0: Harris, I'm not wrong.
1: It's 2-8. That's something.
0: No, there's no curse Check. On there's no curse on Peyton Manning.
1: I'm not saying there's a curse. He just plays like crap in Foxborough. He just does.
0: Okay, yeah, thank you. That's why. And we'll go to the break with that.
1: He just does. I don't know what it is. He's just Belichick. Belichick's the best coach in the NFL. All right, we'll take a little break because Jack is wrong. We'll be right back.

0: back, everybody! A little bit of a score update for you while Jack's in the bathroom. The Browns actually have taken a 14-point lead over the Bengals. They're currently up 17-3. Ugh. And a little NBA basketball for you. The Duncanless Spurs right now are losing 80-49 to Houston. So I guess when I said before that they usually win some of those games, it's not happening. Oh, Jack.
1: Not wrong.
0: You have to be right about... There's one thing that I was right about.
1: And you're right about them winning, about the Patriots winning. I was wrong. I picked the Broncos, and they did not win.
0: I'm not going to lie. I didn't think it'd be 43-21. I thought it'd be something.
1: I didn't think it was either.
0: I thought it'd be more like 31-21, because I thought the Broncos' defense was actually good, but...
1: I think everyone thought the Broncos.
0: One other statistic I looked up, like through Pro Football Focus, I did like a lot of research because I was staying up late one night. I looked at, like I said, a big stats guy. I looked up players that Belichick let walk in free agency. How they played on average in the rest of the season, and then how they played against him. Like for instance, Tlaib last game.
1: Players against Belichick?
0: Yeah, like Tlaib for instance last game. Tlaib, you know, going in that game having a very good season. Then all of a sudden he goes in that game and gets crapped on.
1: Yeah, because Belichick knows how to.
0: That's my point, and I thought it was
1: coached to.
0: I know, and that's my point.
1: He coached Peyton Manning.
0: I know. I'm not saying I didn't. I'm not talking about Manning. I'm talking about the Denver defense.
1: You're implying.
0: No,
1: that...
0: I'm talking about Denver. I'm talking about their defense.
1: All right,
0: talking about their defense, Jack. I'm just saying I'm a little shocked that the Broncos defense wasn't. They got Tlaib. They got Ware. They got T.J. Ward. And the entire game, all the Patriots were doing were attacking Tlaib and attacking T.J. Ward. The entire game.
1: Yeah, because that just makes sense.
0: Bad.
1: Belichick has coached those guys. Or
0: he coached one of them. I guess T.J. Ward just really isn't that good.
1: If he's watched Tlaib, how many seasons has Tlaib played for the...
0: Tlaib played...
1: 2 seasons?
0: 2 years. Well, yeah, one and a half.
1: If he's watched Tlaib in practice every day and he knows how he makes his cuts, he knows how he opens his feet, he knows what he like how he can get burned by a wide receiver, then he's going to call those routes. And that's why he played his worst game of the season. And I believe that. I believe game planning against a quarterback. I mean, against a cornerback that you have had on your roster before because you know his ins and outs. But I feel like it doesn't apply the same way to guys that you've never coached.
0: Mm-hmm.
1: It's different when you can see them in practice and when you know them off the field. When you can have private meetings and say, "Hey, this is what you need to. This is what I know your weakness is. This try to work on this in practice mm-hmm. this week."
0: But yet. At the end of this game, when everything was said and done, in this game, Manning had his worst completion percentage of the season, his worst quarterback rating, and ESPN's and the NFL's, you know, because they all do their separate things. And he also tied for the most picks that he's had all season. Two.
1: Okay.
0: And
1: he,
0: I just,
1: he, I'm not saying he
0: played
1: did,
0: like crap.
1: I will not say
0: like,
1: he had.
0: I'm not gonna
1: he
0: say crap.
1: He didn't play
0: he
1: like crap.
0: Crap.
1: He did not play like crap.
0: He just. I don't know.
1: He did his best to keep his team in the game.
0: The Patriots defense did a really good job.
1: I think played above their.
0: I'll give them that.
1: The Patriots even stepped up to the challenge of facing against Peyton Manning, and they played better than they have all season. This game made Patrick Chung look like one of the best teams in the NFL.
0: Well, I have one thing to say about this. I need to criticize. I forget who the offensive coordinator is for the Broncos. They targeted Jacob Tammy so many times. Why?
1: I told you when we were watching this game, it's all about they believe that they have a better matchup with who Jacob Tammy is being covered by.
0: They targeted him 5 times.
1: But look at who he was covered by every time he was being targeted.
0: Chung.
1: Was it Chung?
0: It was Chung. Chung was put on the second tight end almost every play of the game. We saw what happened when he was put on Julius Thomas.
1: Yeah.
0: I mean, he's still good coverage, but, you know, he still gave up a touchdown.
1: I think what you can say about that is that they don't have Chung highly rated as a good safety, which most people don't.
0: He played better than he has played all season. In years before, like, yes, he's played pretty well this year for someone who was so bad last year. He's actually played pretty well for this Patriots defense this year. I was just a little shocked. The Broncos offense literally at times looked anemic. They couldn't move the ball.
1: They couldn't move the ball. They had no running game. Hillman only had the one touchdown from the goal line.
0: Right.
1: He had what?
0: I'm actually really shocked they didn't run the ball more.
1: Exactly.
0: Especially with CJ Anderson.
1: I think that's a huge problem.
0: Manning threw the ball 57 times.
1: And they did that right out of the gate. They never really ran with Hillman.
0: Brady played out of his mind.
1: He did. Brady had one of the...
0: He was throwing missiles.
1: He had that one pick that was... You can say it wasn't really super his fault.
0: He threw it high, and then Amendola tipped it, but like, But the play of the game
1: Brady's
0: for me...
1: Brady's been playing out of his mind for the past 4 weeks.
0: The play of the game, in my opinion, was right after the half, the Broncos come back... Patriots go 3-and-out, and then Broncos score a touchdown. So the Broncos have all the momentum right now. So the Patriots on a 3rd-and-15... You know, the pocket blows up, so Brady rolls out to the left, fires an absolute missile to Danny Amendola, 16 yards first down, and then they go down and get a field goal. That play, if they go 3-and-out there, the Broncos are going to go down and score again, because that's just a complete change of momentum.
1: This is at before the second half.
0: At the end of the third quarter. Yeah, beginning of the third quarter, correct. And that play completely changed the entire second half.
1: Well, it kept the Patriots calm,
0: kept the defense off the field, let them rest, and they end up getting points out of the drive.
1: In my
0: opinion,
1: the play that changed the game is the punt return. Like, you can't say there's nothing more. So the Broncos get up 7-0. They give up a touchdown. They give up another touchdown. Did the Patriots try to go for two and miss a field goal or something?
0: No. It went. Patriots scored a field goal. Then Denver got a touchdown on that crap not holding call.
1: Field goal, then touchdown.
0: And then the Pats scored four straight touchdowns.
1: Yeah, and then the Pats score again, and they make it. They kick another field goal, and then they score again. And so right now Denver's had a touchdown, and then they give up a touchdown, and then they've had a 3-and-out, and then they give up another touchdown. And then,
0: I just think it's impressive that the Patriots only allowed the Broncos. The Broncos didn't score in the second or the fourth quarters.
1: Yeah.
0: So the Patriots really buckled down. Like, no one really scored in the fourth quarter anyway, but the defense really buckled down. It's weird. Ever since Chandler Jones went down, and they brought in Akeem Ayers, and they brought in Casillas, and they've kind of shuffled around the defensive formation, kind of moved it to more of like a 3-4 weird kind of hybrid thing going on. It's worked out really well.
1: But here's where I think the game, and I agree with you on that, here's where I think the game really changes for the Broncos is they give up that second touchdown to the Patriots, right. And it's about, this is like 4 minutes into the second quarter, and they get the ball back on their own 19-yard line, and they start to drive. They go... From their 20, they get 20 yards on two or three pass plays, and they run the ball, and they don't get any yards.
0: Mm-hmm.
1: And then Peyton Manning completes a 7-yard pass to Wes Welker, but the play gets called back due to offensive holding. Now it's 2nd-and-20, Peyton Manning two incomplete passes, then the punt, then
0: the drop, touchdown.
1: Yeah, drop all the way back.
0: Which was all Julian Edelman. That was beautiful.
1: It was. But there's nothing more crippling than to go from not only getting a key holding penalty on a play that gives you a 3rd-and-short, further down the field, and then to punt and get Kevin taken back for touchdown. And then right after that, they try to drive a little bit, but they miss a field goal.
0: Mm-hmm.
1: And then from there on, it's just like nothing goes right for the Broncos. They look completely lost from that point on during the game.
0: And I'm sorry, that interception that Manning threw at Ninkovich.
1: I'm not gonna lie.
0: That was the worst interception I've seen Manning throw in a long time, at least this season. I mean, he's only thrown 4 picks this year. I mean, he only threw 2 before this game.
1: Yeah, and one of them this game, you can say, was
0: one of them. I'll give one of them was Welker.
1: Threw the ball, and the guy made a great interception.
0: Also, but they also had a couple drop picks in this game, so, you know, give and take, whatever you want. I'll give you the Welker pick. You know, and your whole Eli Manning thing. But
1: no, I believe.
0: I know. But
1: tip passes lead to interceptions. My point all this is,
0: I think that besides how well, you know, the defense played, I think that the key to this game, in order to like stop the Denver defense, you know, because I don't really think you have to worry about Ware. I really don't think DeMarcus Ware is that good anymore. He had a sack in this game. He did not do anything on that sack.
1: He leads all 4-3 defensive ends in sacks.
0: All 4-3?
1: All 4-3 defensive ends. He's the number one sack leader.
0: I mean, you have to also look at the 4-3 position. And I mean, also, and when you look at talent-wise, I mean, it hasn't really been the best as it has been. Robert Quinn's having a really down year. Cameron Wake's having a really bad down year when it comes
1: to
0: sacks.
1: Cameron Wake's having the best season of any.
0: Sack-wise.
1: Seven sacks.
0: I mean, that's not Cameron Wake numbers. We're in the 10th game. We're going into the 9th game of the season.
1: Yeah, he doubles that number. That's 14 sacks, though. Or 13 sacks.
0: We're used to him seeing 15, 16.
1: But, I mean, I think anything above 10 sacks
0: but still,
1: is a good sack.
0: I still don't think DeMarcus Ware is the key to this defense. I think the key to stopping this defense.
1: No, it's not. It's Von Miller.
0: And they did.
1: And I know they did.
0: I know they only had 3 QB hits. But I think the funniest play of the game was Pats are on the goal line. They quickly run to the goal line. They're at the 1-yard line. It was after the unbelievable Gronkowski catch. I'm about to get to Gronkowski. So they're look like they're about to run. Brady calls an audible. Gronk goes out. And Von Miller follows him. Like, I understand you're trying to make a play for your defense, Von Miller. But why did they call a timeout? Like, you see Von Miller on the best tight end of football.
1: You believe that Von Miller, either you don't want to waste your time out, and you have your trust in the best 4-3 outside linebacker in the NFL. You think that
0: he's a pass rusher.
1: I know, but you believe in his athleticism enough that he can do that. And you know, they still gave him a positive grade on Football Focus.
0: I know, he played because he had those three quarterback hits, but
1: he got there, but they did a good job chipping him off the line. I mean, you showed me there were times where somebody gets a really great chip block on Von Miller.
0: I will say, a healthy Gronkowski lays one hell of a chip block, but I would say with a player like Von Miller, when it comes to his stature, he's one of those people that's like, you can only stop him so much. And you see that with the three quarterback hits that, yes, he did eventually break through because he is that talented of a player. But if you can hold him to one tackle and no sacks and three quarterback hits, I will take that any day of the week.
1: Oh, yeah, so do I.
0: And also, along with Von Miller, I think what also, you know, once again to the world, kind of establishing this, I know Sam still doesn't agree with me on this. Somehow, I don't get it. Once again, proving that Rob Gronkowski, when healthy, is the best tight end in football.
1: You can't say that. I mean, Jimmy Graham is not better than Rob Gronkowski.
0: Not close.
1: Jimmy Graham might be a better wide receiver if you split him out wide because he's taller and he played basketball. But Rob Gronkowski is just a more dynamic player, and he proved that back-to-back weeks with highlight reel plays. He made that catch. He made that catch on the goal line that I couldn't even believe he got that with his hand.
0: That's with the arm that had five surgeries done on it.
1: I mean, he has been the savior of my fantasy.
0: No, it's just, I think having Gronkowski back in this offense, we've seen ever since he's started to progressively get healthier, this offense has continued to get better.
1: He's the Patriots' leading wide receiver, right? Oh. He's their leading receiver by a ton.
0: I think so.
1: He didn't look great in the beginning of the year. I mean, he obviously catches touchdown passes from Tom Brady. Tom Brady throws a touchdown on him almost every game, but his yardage numbers haven't really gotten great until, and it's funny because you can clearly see when the Patriots decide to kick things into gear after the Kansas City game.
0: I'm just saying.
1: Two games below 100 yards in the five games since that game, and one of them he was at 94.
0: See, that's another stat thing I want to go into. Ever since they started giving Gronkowski more than 50% of the offensive snaps, because the first 4 weeks of the season, they kind of brought him along slowly. Ever since after the Kansas City game, they really started to bring him along a lot quicker and started to, you know, push those snap numbers.
1: Because you can see in his first four games, he gets targeted 11 times in Miami, 6 times in Minnesota, 6 times in Oakland, 3 times in Kansas City.
0: And
1: since then, it's been 11, 9, 9, 9, 10.
0: Explosion.
1: And he catches almost every single one of those
0: balls.
1: And
0: it's no surprise that they go on a 5-game win streak. It's no surprise to me.
1: No, I absolutely agree with you that he is a very, very important part of this offense.
0: But
1: you could agree that they have subpar wide receivers.
0: Oh, I will, I've always agreed with that. Me and my dad agree on this kind of that, like, you know, Brady has never really gotten the quality of weapons.
1: He had 2007 is when he had his best weapons.
0: I still hold to the fact that if Aaron Hernandez didn't kill three, wasn't accused of killing three people, excuse me.
1: I think he did it.
0: I think this would be one of the best offenses ever.
1: Hernandez, Gronkowski,
0: and Edelman, then all the outside guys. LaFell's playing great. Like,
1: they've never needed to bring in really good guys because they've always had somebody who's dynamic and can take. They've always had somebody.
0: Yeah. And so Pats are on the bye week this week. Then they come back against an Indianapolis team that looked fantastic against your Giants last week.
1: Yeah.
0: And they go play against Detroit, a team that I still think is incredibly overrated. Then they go at Green Bay, which I think will be one of the best games of the year.
1: Before this week, I would have said, and I'll admit I was wrong about what I think the Patriots' record would be. Before this week, I would have said that the Patriots should go 11-5 or 12-4.
0: You said.
1: Now I think that I said. Did I say? What did I say?
0: At the Kansas City game, I will quote. You said 9-7, 10-6.
1: Did I say? We have to go
0: 100.
1: Back
0: you at least said 10-6. I know you said 10-6.
1: I could have said 10-6. I did not say. So 9-7. Sam. I would not have said 9-7.
0: Both of you said 10-6.
1: But we can go back and check the tape on that later.
0: I'll check the tape.
1: I think my consensus was 11-5. I think I picked out this game, the Green Bay game, and the San Diego game as games I could lose. Back then, I think we can go back and say
0: that. I picked this one as a game they were going to win, but I thought they were going to lose at Green Bay and lose at San Diego. But now,
1: They'll lose one game.
0: I think they could lose one game the rest of the season.
1: Yeah,
0: if they beat Indianapolis, they'll beat Detroit at home because I don't think Detroit's that good of a football team. Like, I understand their front seven's playing great. I think this Detroit team
1: could play well.
0: I mean, they could play well. It just
1: if they have Calvin Johnson back, Calvin's coming back this week.
0: I'm just not a big fan. I don't like how they play.
1: I also believe that the Jets are going to put up a game against them at home, too. I don't think they're gonna lose, but no. I think that's like a game to watch right there. I think I don't think the San Diego Chargers, man.
0: What happened to your Chargers?
1: They made me look so dumb.
0: Besides Flower and Verrett getting hurt.
1: It's their offensive line is so... The two injuries are their best defensive players. They can't rush the passer. They can't block for their entire lives. They can't run the ball, and Phil Rivers can't do it all by himself. But dude, that's the problem.
0: They signed Dwight Freeney.
1: When was the last time Dwight Freeney was good?
0: I remember when he first signed him.
1: I rolled my eyes there.
0: Everyone made it like such a big deal. I'm like,
1: I mean,
0: it's like when the Packers signed Julius Peppers. I'm like, Peppers hasn't been good for 2 years.
1: Peppers is an all right player. That's more of like veteran presence. It's not the same. Teach guys how to pass rush. But I know the San Diego Chargers I was wrong about them too.
0: Yeah.
1: I mean, I was right about them when I was right. And then they looked like at the time, you can say they looked like the best team in the NFL. Yeah. They were firing on all cylinders. Right. But just in the last three games, they just have proved everybody wrong.
0: So we'll come back to the NFL once we make our picks with Sam. But Jack, Sam's not really a baseball guy.
1: I love baseball.
0: Jack's a baseball guy. And we're in my favorite time of the year for any sport. I love the offseason. I'm a huge draft, a huge free agency guy. And we're going into MLB free agency right now. We're going into we're only like 5 days in. You know, big time names of the year between Hanley, Scherzer, Lester, James Shields, Pablo Sandoval, Chase Headley. You know, some really big names on the market this year.
1: Very big names on the free agency.
0: Very big names this year. Jack, as a baseball fan, the top five free agents right now, I'm cutting out Brandon McCarthy because I don't believe that. The top five on ESPN right now, according to, I believe, is Keith Law, is Scherzer, Lester, Hanley, Shields, and then Sandoval. Where do you think those guys are going to end up? I'm going to put you on the spot a little bit here. But based on the teams in general that we've heard have interest in them, your above average knowledge of baseball, where do you think these guys will go? We'll start with Scherzer.
1: Man, you're really putting me on the spot here.
0: We'll start with Lester because I think Lester is probably the most controversial one. Because I'm on the bandwagon that I still believe that he's going to come back to the Sox.
1: You think he's going to come back to the Sox?
0: A little bit. It's a little obviously it's biased, but I think he's going to come back.
1: Lester had that good of a year this year, and I don't think he's going to get the money that he really wants.
0: I think he pitched so well in Oakland.
1: I can see him going to a team that needs really good starting pitching and that has a lot of money. I think that Houston could put in, because Houston has a ton of money to spend.
0: I guess so.
1: Colorado, ton of money to spend. A team that is, I think you could go to Anaheim, or is it Los Angeles now, right?
0: Yeah.
1: Teams that have, and this is, have a lot of money, or Anaheim doesn't have that much money, but are one or two pieces away, like with the Athletics, I think he'd go to the Athletics, but wants to go there.
0: Mm-hmm.
1: I think there are teams that are one or two pieces away from really making runs, well, not Houston, but teams that need starting pitching to come in and try to give them a shot.
0: Two teams for Lester outside of the Red Sox that I mentioned that I would easily stick to them. I think one's the Cubs with the connection with Theo. Theo was the guy that drafted him. Theo was the guy that, you know, stuck with him through the whole cancer thing, and he really brought him along into this. I think the Cubs are so young, and the one thing they really don't have is starting pitching, and they don't want to trade their young guys for starting pitching. I think the Cubs are going to be really good next year if they can get one of these top four pitchers that are available between McCarthy, Lester, Scherzer, and Shields. I think they can be really good next year because they're so good. Baez is amazing. Bryant's going to come up eventually. Somehow... name escapes me. First baseman Cubs. Rizzo didn't win the Silver Slugger, which is weird for first baseman. Adrian Gonzalez somehow won it. But for Lester, I think the other surprise team, don't be surprised with the Mariners. I think the Mariners this year are looking to make a really big move and get someone behind King Felix.
1: You think so?
0: Because I think King Felix is the best pitcher in the AL.
1: He is. Well, he's one of them. Tanaka, when he's healthy, can be so
0: good. I think
1: good.
0: Tanaka is one of them too. But I just think that they need someone behind King Felix. Because they never really had that elite number two pitcher behind him that can really, really escalate them to the next level. And I think they need that second starting pitcher, especially with, you know, the Rangers coming back. I think they're going to have a better year next year. I don't know what the heck happened to them this year. The Angels, obviously, Trout, and then, you know, the Athletics are always going to be good. So I think they really need that front line number one elite ace pitcher, and I think that's Lester.
1: You know, you can see Lester going to the Cubs. I can see Scherzer going to the Cubs.
0: You see Scherzer going to the Cubs?
1: I mean, you can obviously it makes more sense for Lester going there, but I think if the Cubs really want to be competitive, then they target Scherzer with everything they have. Mm-hmm. They say, we're going to offer you – money to be one of the best starting pitchers in the National League. We're going to offer you money between $180 and $200 million for an upwards of like 7 to 8 seasons, mm-hmm. and say that you're going to be our guy that's going to lead us to our first World Series in forever. They're going to put the confidence in Max Scherzer. And I think Max Scherzer could honestly go there. I think he could say that if they're going to pay me like a top-tier free agent, they want me to be their guy, then he will go and be their guy in Chicago.
0: So what do you think about Sandoval? Because Sandoval right now, I think, has had the most noise around him when it comes to where he's going to go, because he declined the Giants qualifying offer.
1: He did.
0: About, I think it was maybe 8 to 9 mil. I forget what the exact number was. So he obviously moves from them. A couple teams that have, you know, reportedly been in the mix have been, I saw the Blue Jays.
1: Red Sox.
0: Saw the Red Sox. Saw the Giants again. And what was the other team? One more. Yankees, obviously, were also in for him.
1: And the Braves, I heard a little bit,
0: Braves
1: too.
0: A little bit, too. So, with Pablo Sandoval, at the age of 28, not really having... He had an okay season, 279, 16 home runs, 73 RBIs. You know, it's kind of an average year for him. Where would you put him, based on the teams that would go for him?
1: I think he stays with the Giants.
0: You think so?
1: I think the Giants, him and the Giants, and I know there's rumors, like the Giants are one of the top three teams that are interested in him. He's really popular. He's a fan favorite. He produces, I mean, this is his worst season his lowest statistical season out of the past four he's played, but they just won a World Series with him at the hot corner. He plays good defense. He was a Gold Glove finalist, wasn't he?
0: I think so. Maybe. Possibly. Most likely. But still, I think Sandoval's going to end up back. I don't want him to end up on the Red Sox, but I think that there's a distinct chance that he's going to end up back on the Red Sox.
1: I think there's been talk that the Giants and him, he declined the qualifying offer, but there is a contract in the works that they can try to re-sign him. And I think he doesn't give him a hometown discount, but he comes back at maybe less money than he wants because he wants to stay with the team that, you know, drafted him, brought him up through their system, made him their starter, made him one of the faces of the franchise, and has dubbed him the Kung Fu Panda.
0: Kung Fu Panda.
1: I think that he loves the fans, he loves the city, he loves the team, and he's going to stay there.
0: All right. I got it.
2: We talking about Pablo?
0: What's up, Ian?
1: Yeah. Sandoval stays with the Giants.
0: You're about 80 minutes late.
3: Yes, I am, and I have an excuse. I have an excuse, and I have some good news. I was just
0: at a
3: buddy's house, a friend of my brother's actually from high school, and he's actually listening in right now.
0: Oh, wonderful.
3: He and his girlfriend, Brandon and Ashley, so I'm giving him a little
0: welcome.
3: Shout out. But anyways, I understand we're talking, what are we talking, NHL right now?
0: We're doing a little baseball free agency.
3: Okay, baseball, huh? Okay, so I didn't miss much.
2: No.
1: Don't worry about it.
2: I decided to take my, and I'll continue to take my,
0: left the room.
2: My hiatus for a little bit.
0: Sam just really does, in a way that Jack doesn't know hockey.
2: No, it's not baseball. I know baseball.
3: I know nothing about baseball.
2: I just don't like to necessarily watch baseball that much.
0: Does anyone?
2: I'm an October fan. Can you not hear me?
0: Sound.
2: What's wrong with, gotcha. It feels like my voice sounds echoey or something. I don't know.
4: I'm a fan of MLB. I'm just not, I don't know it to the depth which I know NFL, NHL, and then probably MLB is a fourth compared to all the four major sports. I don't mind it. You know, I'm in favor of a pitch count regulation. I'm interested in the games being a little bit shorter.
0: Sam, where's John Lester going to end up?
4: I don't care. I honestly don't care.
1: Yeah, Hold on.
3: What's everybody's teams? Because Jack is Mets.
1: I love the Mets.
0: Jack's Mets. I'm Red Sox.
3: I know you're Red Sox. Sam's Yankees. You're Yankees, right?
4: Yeah, New York Yankees.
3: Yeah. So I'm technically Yankees. You know,
4: I know
3: I'm a Yankees guy.
4: Yeah. Forget you,
3: but
4: man.
3: But having seen,
4: I just
3: the,
4: don't necessarily enjoy watching baseball as much as I like to watch football.
1: I can sit down and watch an entire baseball game
4: or college football. Or a good, no, I wouldn't go as far as soccer, but still. Now, I mean, baseball, if it's on, I'll watch it, but I'm never gripped to watch, like, just an average. I'll go to a game. I love going to a baseball game and watching a baseball game live. But there's nothing that necessarily entices me with, like, me having to watch a full 9 innings on Yes Network.
1: I love it.
3: Yeah.
4: I'll be interested in the sense that, you know, I'll follow free agent signings. I'll follow, you know, who's going to be the MVP. I'll just follow general things. Like, you know, I consider myself to be a Yankees than a Pirates fan. I like to see franchises grow, and you know, if the game's on, I'll watch it. But it's never been something that's necessarily enticed me. I didn't play the game extensively, so I don't have that much.
0: Baseball got a little boring for me too a couple years ago. I mean, obviously last year with the Red Sox season was fantastic, and then you know the 2012 season with Bobby Valentine, the worst manager I've ever seen in my life. When that season, that really put me off baseball.
4: One of the worst managers when he was managing the Red Sox.
0: He was so bad. No, he was bad when he was managing any team. He was just bad.
4: Bobby Valentine's a solid manager. Historically, he's a solid manager.
0: He's really bad at the Red Sox.
4: I'm not defending Bobby Valentine. He sounds like a Muppet, but
0: that was the worst managing I've ever seen of such a talented team. Terrible. So, you know, going... That really kind of put me off baseball, but then obviously 13 season back on. And then this year, I've really gotten into prospects and stuff, so it was nice to see, like, Xander Bogaerts really, like, have an okay season. So, Sam.
1: All right, we're still talking about we should continue going through the top five reagents.
0: Okay, so let's get into that. So, after that, well, we mentioned Lester, we mentioned Scherzer, we also mentioned Sandoval. So, number three is Hanley.
1: Hanley? He's the number three?
0: Yep, free agent.
1: All right, teams, I mean, I don't think he's the number three free agent. I think that's kind of wrong. teams, I could see, there's been talk that my Mets have interest, but I feel like that's all smoke and mirrors.
0: Wait, the Mets spending money? Yes! Big-time contract!
1: I don't think Hanley deserves it. I think Hanley will get a contract in the exact same realm as Curtis Granderson. Four years, $60 million.
0: Someone's going to give him a huge contract.
1: And I think there are two teams right now that you can say have the most that will take Hanley Ramirez back. Dodgers will re-sign him, or the Yankees.
0: You think Hanley Ramirez on the Yankees?
1: I think the Yankees can make a move to bring in a big name. He's the best shortstop.
0: Available.
1: Jeter's gone.
0: Mm-hmm.
1: They don't have a shortstop. They have nobody really coming up to play shortstop. I don't know if it's going to happen. I think that's a team to look at, and he's going to get between 4 and 5 years with $20 million being that key number.
0: He's going to get twenty million just for the name, not even for the production, just to get the name back in. So Hanley,
1: but I think he could also. Mm-hmm. I think teams might also slide him to third base. I think if he's going to get signed, he could play third base for both the Dodgers or the Yankees.
0: I think we see Hanley go back to the Dodgers. I just think that I don't think he wants to leave. I think that's another.
1: I don't think he wants to leave either. He's moved around like a couple times in the last two, three. He moved. When he moved for the Mariners.
0: Yeah.
1: That was 2 years, 3 years ago?
0: No. Well, he's on the Marlins, and then he got traded. Right. He got a couple years ago.
1: He got
0: 2 years ago?
1: Yeah, so I don't think he wants to move again.
0: All right, so number four.
1: Dodgers.
0: So our last one is James Shields, who obviously, you know, unfortunately did not get the ring the Royals deserved so much, sadly. So 32 years old, free agent now. You know, okay year this year, 14-8, 3-2-1 ERA, 180 strikeouts, you know, exactly what you would expect from him. Still a workhorse, still eats up a ton of innings, 32 years old. He's not going to go back to the Royals, most likely. I don't think they have the money to sign him.
1: I wish he would, but they do not.
0: They won't get him back. So where's James Shields
1: going to
0: go?
1: He's going to the Red Sox.
0: You really think so?
1: I think everyone's saying this. The Red Sox need a great starting pitcher. They can't afford Scherzer. And they can't. I mean, Shields is going to ask for probably half the money Scherzer.

0: to $100 million. Oh, yeah, on
1: I think you pay him. I think Lester's going to get 150.
0: I'd pay Lester that.
1: I wouldn't pay Lester 150. Neither would I. That's why I'm saying. I'm saying he only gets 120 max. Like I'm saying, Scherzer gets 200. And I think he's going to get 200. And I think Shields gets half that. I think Shields gets almost half of what Scherzer gets. But I think I think Red Sox have the money to give him $20 million a year, $25 million a year. I think he could go 5 years, $100 million. 5 years, 110. 4 years, 120. No, sorry, not 4 years, 120. 4 years, like 85, 90. But I think he goes to the Red Sox.
0: I mean, it's just like one of those reports that like has been happening all season that like is probably just going to become true just because of things, and I just don't want it to happen. I don't think James Shields is the answer.
1: He's not the answer, but he's a good guy that eats up innings. He's going to replace Lester essentially.
0: Well, just a little rumor that came out from Chris Cotillo, who's the big MLB rumors guy.
2: Cotillo.
0: He's from SB Nation.
2: Chris Kattan was on SNL for several seasons.
0: Oh, that's great. So he just said that Pablo Sandoval is going to meet with a couple teams next week, including the Red Sox at the GM meetings next week. So that'll be something to watch. That'll be kind of fun. So, Jack, before I let Sam
1: can we say one more? Oh, wait. Sorry,
3: no, people talk about
1: MLB. Right, we're going to talk about MLB.
0: Okay.
1: All right. So here's another hot name player coming out of, I believe he's Cuban.
0: Oh, Tomas.
1: Yasmani Tomas.
0: Oh,
1: and here's my prediction for Yasmani Tomas, and I hate to say it, but I think he's going to end up on the Philadelphia Phillies.
0: No!
1: I know. The Philadelphia Phillies have looked pitiful these past couple seasons. They're finally losing a lot. They finally have a lot more money this year. They are desperate for young talent. They need power hitting right-handers. They need someone who could be the new face of their franchise that can really. I mean, he's not as good as Jose Abreu, but can be like a really, really strong guy to carry their team and be their future. And I think the Phillies are going to offer him a big contract, like $100 million, sign him up until from when he's 24 now, up until he's 30. And I don't agree with it. I hate the Phillies too.
0: I like not as much as you do.
1: I don't think he's going to be that good. I think he's going to be he could be Cespedes level.
0: Mm-hmm.
1: I could see he's not going to be a star. He's not a Brady level. He's not Trout level.
0: My point. I hate the Phillies.
1: He's not Puig level. He's not going to come in and be the best player in the MLB.
0: He'll be all right though.
1: He's going to be a solid starter. Rusney, he could bat 275 with 30 home runs a year.
0: I think Rusney's going to be better. The guy the Red Sox signed. He played really well for those last couple weeks. But the reason I hate the Phillies is because I hate poorly managed teams that were once good. I hate it. And
1: people
0: I hate
1: still
0: teams
1: think the Phillies are
0: that
1: to be
0: could
1: good
0: be
1: too.
0: Good,
1: I understand that.
0: But their GM is just so inept at understanding baseball. Ruben Amaro does not seem to understand that when a player reaches the age of about 36 or, 34 with injury problems or, 35 around there, you don't give them extra contracts. You give them away to teams for a couple halves of season, and then they come back to you for one more season as a bench guy and retire. He has kept on Howard, Rollins, Utley, still Cliff Lee.
1: He's got all these old guys.
0: All these old guys.
3: Well, Yasmani is this young hotshot, though, 23 years old.
0: Exactly. That would do them well, but
1: that's why all these contracts. If there's a team that's going to sign him, it's going to be the Phillies.
0: And then because Marlon Byrd?
1: But their contracts
0: he's
1: are
0: 38.
1: All these contracts are expiring. They're losing all these old guys into retirement. And they're all this money's freed up now.
3: Yeah.
1: They're finally going to go out. And I mean, they had their last big signing. They didn't trade for Holiday, right? They signed Holiday in free agency.
0: They traded, then signed into a big deal.
1: Okay. For
0: the Blue Jays.
1: So it's going to be their next big deal. I think if there's a team to say that we'll have Tomas at the beginning of next year, it is the Philadelphia Phillies.
2: Tomas.
1: All right. So another guy I want to talk about who I think is flying a little under the radar because there's not word on whether or not he's going to come to the U.S. or not is Kenta Maeda from the Hiroshima Carp. 27 years old, stud in Japan. Last season he put up 2.6 ERA. Season before that, 2.1 ERA. A guy with great command, high strikeout numbers, low home runs, low walks. I think he could be a star in the MLB. I think he's going Houston Astros, Chicago Cubs.
0: The Stros?
1: One of the two.
0: I can't wait for the Stros and the Cubs to get good. That's going to be fun.
1: What? Tell me a team. The Houston Astros last year, they wanted Tanaka, right?
0: Yeah.
1: They couldn't get Tanaka. They couldn't beat the Yankees for him. They're going to go to Japan again. And if Maeda's coming to the U.S., I think he's going to Houston. And he's going to carry their rotation. I said it before. They could be in the play for Lester. They could be in the play for Scherzer. They need starting pitching. They've got
0: Everything.
1: They've got

0: They've got guys like Altuve who could, you know, potentially who is their star.
1: I love Altuve.
0: They have, you know, there are things there.
1: Yeah.
0: But they need help. They need a guy, and I think Maeda could really be good
1: in the
0: MLB.
1: They need the minor league players to really start pushing into the major league roster. Because right now, the only guys that... None of the huge... besides Springer, who's fantastic, and first baseman Chris Singleton, besides those two guys, who both have big problems with strikeouts, they're really highly drafted guys, have yet to really push up through that system.
0: Yeah.
1: We're still waiting for Correa, still waiting for Appel, still waiting for a couple more of their pitchers, and a couple more. They have a catcher in the minors, his name escapes me, who's also really good. They just need these guys to start going up.
0: Yeah.
1: Like we saw it last year with the Cubs. You know, like Rizzo for the past couple years has been really good. Baez was fantastic. Alcantara had some really good games in there. You know, we saw them all of a sudden get Addison Russell, who as soon as he got to the Cubs minor league system was unstoppable. He hit like 350 in the Cubs minor league system. So he's going to be amazing when he comes up. He's a top five prospect. So all these bad teams, they're... Players need to actually, all these minor league guys need to start pushing up. And then if they time it right and get that big free agent at the right time, it can all add together to an okay team.
0: A young team, yeah, with a lot of talent. Mm-hmm. I don't think that's the Astros, but I think the Astros are going to prioritize. They've got a ton of money.
1: Mm-hmm.
0: I believe they have the lowest payroll in the MLB because they've got nobody on their roster. So they've got, I mean, there are rumors they can make a push for Scherzer.
1: Mm-hmm.
0: I don't think Scherzer's main thing is he wants to go to the Astros.
1: Yeah.
0: I don't think he's that concerned about the money to go to a team that can give him mm-hmm. probably the most. But I think they make a play. They'll probably offer him a $200 million contract. But I think Maeda is their guy if he decides to come to the U.S. Because there has been word that he is going to stay in Japan for another season, that he doesn't know yet if he wants to come to the U.S. This is from about half a month ago, middle of October.
1: Mm-hmm.
0: But I think Maeda could be the piece the Astros rotation needs to finally start getting up there. And that the same, I think, goes for Ervin Santana as well. I think you can take... I think Ervin Santana could also go to the Astros, but they're going to get him or Maeda, one or the other. You heard it here first.
1: from Jack Ross, our international scout.
0: Yeah,
1: nailing it. So, one thing before we get a break. Sam, do you want to do your Penguins thing now or after we do NFL picks?
2: I'll do it to close out.
1: Do it to close out. All right, Jack, before we go, give us one last NFL update, and then we'll go to break, and then we'll come back with picks.
0: I do not have the game open.
1: Oh.
0: I have not been watching this game, but I will get to it. Oh, it's Cleveland 17, Cincinnati 3.
1: Oh, my goodness.
0: Halfway through the third quarter.
1: Let's go Browns. I love it. I just love to see the Cleveland Browns do well. And I love seeing Brian Hoyer leading a winning football team.
0: Brian Hoyer's not a good quarterback.
1: He's doing great.
0: He's not a good quarterback.
1: All right, we'll be right back. When we come back, it's everybody's favorite time. We get to tell you how absolutely terrible everybody except me did in picks this week.
3: Well, and
1: Ian. And Ian did all right there.
0: Oh, God, I've been dreading this.
1: No. We'll be back.
0: That's a good segment.

0: understand that Lamar Miller is going to be a little injured, so he's not going to be the same. I know that Tannehill obviously isn't Tannehill. You know, he's Tannehill.
1: Yeah, he's got some Ryan Tannehill inside.
0: I think this game's going to be a lot closer than people think.
1: Oh, no, I think it's going to be a defensive match.
0: I think Miami's going to pull out the fourth quarter victory.
1: I could see both teams winning at 17-14 or 24-20.
0: And then in this game Buffalo,
1: Detroit's going to win.
0: And then between Buffalo and Kansas City, I mean, Kansas City right now is on a three-game winning
1: streak. Yeah, Kansas City wants that playoff spot. They want that second place in the division finish. They want it. San Diego's slumping. They
0: need
1: to knock them out.
0: My only problem is that I could totally see this being like a big trap game for them. Like at Buffalo, coming off a win against the Jets. That wasn't really awe-inspiring. They only scored 24 points. I mean,
1: they're not a great offense, but they have. I mean, Jamal Charles is the offense, and he's great. But the rest of their offense is just.
0: What's Buffalo giving up? See, they're eighth in rushing yards.
1: Buffalo is?
0: Yeah. Opposing rushing yards.
1: Oh, yeah, giving up rushing yards. I was like, yeah Buffalo, it can't be eighth in rushing yards. They've lost their two best running backs. Kyle Orton is playing better than Kyle Orton.
0: All right,
1: I'm going to
0: make it pick quickly because I want to give Sam his time to rant about the Penguins.
1: We should talk
0: about Kansas City,
1: week,
0: Buffalo.
2: Yeah.
0: So difficult. Wait, I'm going to go Kansas City.
3: Until beat Seattle.
4: And Harris, what was your fourth pick?
0: Miami. I'm going to take Miami over Detroit. I think they'll pull off the upset.
4: Okay.
0: So everyone took Green Bay, not really a shock. We all took New Orleans except for Ian. Watch San Fran just come out and just unleash

0: fire on the Saints.
1: I don't
0: just watch.
1: Think that'll happen.
0: By the power of Ian, by the power of Grayskull, they'll
2: gonna
0: win.
2: I'm going to talk to them before the game.
3: Yeah, Ian's going to give him a pump-up speech.
4: Ian's got every NFL general manager's number on speed dial.
0: Got him.
4: Just casually talks to him, give him pep talks before games.
0: So, gentlemen, the records are now swept. We are all at 0-0 going into Sunday. Sam, indeed, you're not going to be with us on Sunday, though.
4: I shall not be with you guys this Sunday. I'm going to be visiting my fantastic brother, Ben. Mm-hmm. I haven't been home since August, like, 10th, basically, because I spent a good stint. My brother got married. That was fantastic.
2: When did you get married?
4: I got married. Yeah,
0: ah,
4: it was great.
0: Sam.
4: He got married in Vegas.
0: Got some kids.
4: But I haven't spent a lot of time home since, like, July. I'm not actually going home. I'm going to my brother's house in Connecticut, but I'm just going to chill there for a little bit on the weekend, watch some football.
3: Connecticut.
4: Get away from the city for a little bit.
0: Very nice.
4: Get away from all my obligations. But luckily there, I will be watching some New York Giants football. I'll also be watching the Penguins. Play on Saturday.
0: By the way, I'm sorry.
4: What about what?
3: You have to.
0: Your
3: injuries. People have to feel bad.
0: Last year, I didn't believe Sam because I thought the Patriots had more injuries last year.
3: The Giants have been the most injured team in the NFL. Well, this is 2 years in a row.
0: My point.
4: Over the past, how many games we've played?
0: I'm saying last year. I thought you were.
4: Over the past 24 games, we are statistically the most injured team in the NFL.
0: I thought he was just complaining about last year alone. I thought the Patriots had some really debilitating injuries, especially their defense. But this year, you know, they stayed relatively healthy besides Mayo and Ridley. And, you know, every team loses, like, one key player, mostly on each side of the ball, I think, by the end of the year.
4: We lose every key player.
0: I'm
4: ever.
0: So sorry.
3: I'm so sorry.
0: Every
3: player that decides to be good.
0: Amukamara has sex, is really good this year, and then tears his bicep.
3: The best run-stopping quarterback.
0: The best
4: free agent guard that we signed was injured on the short-term IR before he even played a game. The best kick return in the NFL last year, Trinan Holiday, on the IR before he even plays a snap.
3: Last season, the Giants adjusted game loss 30 points higher than any other team.
4: It was terrible.
0: That's amazing.
4: But it's really sad and it stinks and, you know, let's call us cursed. It's completely terrible.
0: I love it. I'm so sorry.
4: Whatever. I'm very happy because I have a little bit of time to talk about the Pittsburgh Penguins because we do only have a short period of time because you got to be IR by 10:57.
3: As of January, last year, the Giants lost 91 starters to injury.
4: Yeah, it's terrible.
3: And this year, like, they're getting, what just happened today, Sam? I don't know if you read about this. Zach Bowman, the Giants' fourth string cornerback, hospitalized with stomach pains.
4: Yeah.
3: He's in the hospital this week and could miss the game.
0: Yeah. Bowman was a Bear, right?
4: He's a very good special teams player and all that stuff.
0: I totally remember.
4: However, we only have a brief amount of time to talk about the Penguins, so I got to talk about the Penguins.
0: All right, no one else talk. Go.
4: So the Pittsburgh Penguins, as some of you guys may know, currently we are in overtime against the Winnipeg Jets. It's tied 3-3. However, since we're going to overtime, that's going to continue our point streak, which can be phenomenal. Marc-Andre Fleury, if you were to hand out the Vezina today, Marc-Andre Fleury would probably win the Vezina because he has 3 shutouts. He has been playing phenomenal. He's been earning the contract that he just received. 4 years, like 23 mil. Currently in this game, the combined between the Winnipeg Jets and the Penguins, which you wouldn't guess, over 100 penalty minutes. There have been like 4 fights. It's amazing.
0: It sounds like a college hockey game.
4: This game is fantastic. The Pittsburgh Penguins have been playing absolutely preposterous. I mentioned how well Fleury's been doing. We're first in goals per game with 4.1 goals per game, which is absurd. We're ninth in the league in goals against, 2.1. Power play percentage, 41.3%. We're about 45% in this 5-game stretch. Penalty kill percentage, 7th in the league at 86.7%. Sidney Crosby, right now, if you gave out the Art Ross at the end of the season, Sidney Crosby would have it because he has 19 points.
0: Might give it to Tarasenko because he's so sick.
4: Yeah, but Sidney Crosby's had 10 points over the past 5 games. On top of that, out of the top 10 point leaders in the NHL, you know how many of them are Penguins?
0: 4.
4: It's insane. It's not even healthy.
3: Mike Johnston!
4: I don't know how. Mike Johnston, you know, he was coaching the AHL last year. He's an absolute baller. He's amazing. You should look up Mike Johnston GIF, and it's just like the cool, like, it was the first time he's announced the game, and he just does this, like, James Bond, like, point at the camera. And it's just like, he's like someone you want to be your stepdad. He's amazing. Basically, they've just been doing absolutely phenomenal. There's another stat I wanted to throw at you guys. Marc-Andre Fleury, He almost broke the Penguins record for the longest amount of times of a scoreless streak. He went 154 minutes without allowing a score. He almost broke the Penguins record, which is absolutely absurd. Over the 5-game winning streak, we had been outscoring opponents something like 25-4 or something wow. like that. Penguins are number one in their conference, number one in their division. Pittsburgh Penguins are showing truly what good coaching can do for the amazing talent that they have. Pittsburgh Penguins, right now, they're looking like the team that should be winning the Stanley Cup. They're firing on all cylinders, albeit it's early in the season, but they are playing very well, and right now, it's going to be a 6-game point streak, so I'm very proud
3: of that. Are you done with that?
0: About goddamn time.
3: Talking about the Giants again?
4: Can you drop GDs? I don't think you can drop...
0: No, I checked the FCC, you can.
4: Really?
0: Yeah.
4: Yep. Panic at the Disco said, like, they had their GDs in a you know.
3: Panic at the Disco is not a radio show.
4: Panic! At the Disco. No, but I write Sense Not Tragedies. Remember the GD was always
0: Sam, it's not Panic at the Disco. It's Panic! All right.
3: Right now, I want to talk about the Giants game for two more minutes.
0: You got 2 minutes. Go!
3: Let's go. All right, Sam, what are we talking about? All right, so first of all.
4: what are we doing?
0: It's the Giants minute!
4: What are we doing?
3: I believe you have to say that the Giants are the sorriest team in the NFL.
4: Bring down the music.
3: Please feel bad for us Giants fans. Fans, anybody else, you have to understand that the Giants team should not be this bad.
4: No, they should not be this bad.
3: Let's go through the starters. Jeff Schwartz.
4: They've lost Jeff Schwartz.
3: Rashad Jennings.
4: Jeff Schwartz might be coming back.
3: He's coming back this week or next week. Rashad Jennings.
4: Let's
3: Victor
4: name partial and full-time injuries. Yeah. Trenton Holiday, Victor Cruz, Bruce,
3: Rashad
4: John
3: Jennings,
4: Beeson,
3: John
4: Jeff
3: Beeson.
4: Schwartz, Rashad Jennings.
3: Prince of Mucamara. Dominic Rogers-Cromartie is hurt.
4: Yeah, he's consistently
3: Walter Thurmond.
4: Yeah, he's out. Who is the number one slot corner in the league.
3: JBP keeps getting injured. He's on the injury report.
4: He's
3: just like questionable. Matthias Kiwanuka's injured
4: Steve
3: this week.
4: Steve Weatherford's been restricted.
3: Colin Jenkins. New injury. Colin Jenkins is hurt.
4: Yes.
3: I believe we did the main ones. Oh, Weston Richburg is now hurt.
4: Chris Knee was hurt before he started
3: playing.
4: Practicing.
3: Yeah.
4: No.
0: Then he retired.
4: Chris Knee was injured just by looking at the practice report, and then he retired.
3: Oh, God, I can't do this anymore. My leg is
4: done. I can't play for this franchise anymore.
3: Obviously, the heartbreaking one is Cruz, and the heartbreaking one is Emru Kamara now.
4: Beeson,
3: and it was
4: Beeson,
3: I mean, he wasn't having a good season, but he's
0: not gonna lie
3: important on the field.
4: He didn't play a lot, but he was a vocal
0: leader. Not
4: going to
0: lie, though. If Cruz doesn't get hurt, do we see this out of OBJ?
4: Oh no, he was playing.
3: No way.
4: He was playing well even with Cruz in the game.
0: Because OBJ,
3: they only played one game together.
4: Yeah, but that was the game that he had. He had the game-winning touchdowns.
3: That
4: was the game-winning touchdown. That was his first game.
3: Did he?
4: Then he played two games.
3: No, OBJ's first real game was Dallas, wasn't it?
0: Yeah. So my thing with OBJ,
4: he had three touchdowns.
3: He's had three games. He had Dallas. He had the game before Philly, and then now he's had
0: my one thing.
4: Well, as far as because he drew a lot of penalties.
0: Yeah, with a minute left, my one thing with OBJ, I thought that he could either be, and I thought he could end up being Antonio Brown, and bottom four he'd end up being Julian Edelman.
3: He's gonna be.
0: He's on his
3: so
0: way to
3: good.
0: Being Antonio Brown.
3: He's
0: so good.
3: So good.
4: He's filthy.
3: He had 100 last week. Only he had 8 catches for 156 yards. Oof. One catch didn't go for this season. One catch has not gone for a first down. I believe
0: that's unbelievable.
3: Last week at least one catch didn't go for a first down. The guy,
4: he's got yak.
3: He's Hakeem Nicks on steroids.
0: Do you know what the best thing is?
4: His hair
0: is also
4: yellow.
0: one of the youngest rookies in the NFL.
4: He's 20. He's a year older than
0: me. He's an Aaron Hernandez rookie.
4: With my life.
0: Sam, he's Aaron Hernandez.
4: He's really
0: without the
4: year older than me. Jeez,
3: how long is Victor Cruz's contract?
0: Don't cut Victor Cruz.
3: No. I'm
0: not gonna lie.
3: Those.
0: What? All right, one guy.
3: Okay, he's got a 5-year contract.
0: I'm gonna say this right now. Giants. I know who they're gonna pick next year. It's not gonna be anyone on the defense.
3: Please say alignment.
0: They're going to draft Devin Funchess from Michigan. He's a 6'6", 220 wide receiver.
4: We don't need anymore.
0: You need size.
3: All of your receivers are
0: 6'2" and short.
3: Randall's 6'3".
0: He's awful.
3: You know what happened the last time Giants drafted a 6'6 guy? He turned out to be Ramsey's Barton.
0: And then the other one shot himself.
4: The Pharaoh.
0: That's all from us. Adios.
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6: Emerson's Target Information Network.
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9: There's a word for it. And how can we talk the English language without the great American sport of baseball? The seventh inning stretch entered the language because of William Howard Taft, the 27th president of the United States. He was the first president to throw out the first ball at the beginning of the 1910 baseball season in Pittsburgh. Since it was difficult for him to sit for any length of time, he had to stand and stretch in the middle of the seventh inning. The crowd watching the president stand thought he was ready to leave the stadium, so the crowd stood to show respect. The president, unaware of the crowd standing, sat down again, and so was born the seventh inning stretch. There's a Word for It is brought to you by the American Library Association. Whatever you need to know, your library is the place to go.
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1: Who's going to use your pick?
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0: Right. That.
3: That's what makes you happy. If that's what makes you comfortable, work it, right?
4: Yeah.
3: But,
0: and a whole lot more.
2: I'm just going to tell everyone right now, I really hated this movie.
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5: It's a good time. 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
4: Hello, everybody. So, first of all, that was the first time we heard that promo that Jules recorded, and that was Peyton in there.
3: I made it, guys.
4: You're a star.
3: That's when you know you made it. You make it to the ETIN sampler.
4: So, how are you girls doing?
6: Pretty well.
3: Good. It's been all right. It's been kind of a long week.
4: It really
3: has. Thanksgiving, man.
4: Yeah.
3: I'm ready to go home.
4: It's starting to get cold,
3: mm-hmm.
4: and all the quizzes and tests are piling up on you. And you're like, man, I just want some turkey.
3: Essentially, yes.
4: I feel you. I think it's like a universal feeling that we all get into this turkey craving.
6: It's supposed to snow tonight. Have you heard this?
4: No, I did not hear that.
6: I don't know if I believe it.
3: But I heard it's only going to be a dusting to 2 inches of snow. So it's not going to be super overwhelming. If it makes you feel any better, in context, Minnesota, Monday night. 16 and a half inches of snow in some places.
4: Wow.
3: Yeah.
4: Oh my God.
3: Yeah. I was getting Snapchats from my friends at college of like huge piles, like a foot high of snow. So
4: we have nothing
3: started
4: to
3: winter
4: complain about.
3: Early and pretty intensely.
4: But
3: so.
4: Actually, for you, Claire, this is like a
6: oh
4: big
6: my
4: deal.
6: Gosh. Two weeks ago.
3: Right?
6: With
3: you're
6: the
3: from
6: first
3: California.
6: Snow, it was so beautiful. And I woke up at like really early on the weekend. I was awake at like 7 and I went out and I just waited and waited and then finally at 10 it started snow
4: and you're like,
6: and then
4: crazy.
6: I went inside. But I think I'll
3: then
6: do the same
3: cold.
6: Thing tonight. It says that it'll start at 2 a.m. I will be outside. I am waiting for the snow.
4: 2 a.m.
6: Yes,
4: you are committed.
6: I don't know if
3: I'm wondering
6: will.
3: How
6: I'm
3: long this
6: tired.
3: Is actually gonna last.
4: Her excitement for
3: yeah,
4: snow.
3: After the first couple gonna, snowfalls, yeah. you're going to be done.
4: You're going to hate it after a while.
6: It's so beautiful, though.
4: It is beautiful.
6: It gets old.
4: Speaking of snow and cold things, space is cold.
3: Ooh. Wow, that was a great segue.
4: And I really am super excited to talk about the spacecraft. They just landed on a comet. And it's just incredible. It is such a breakthrough for science if things work out as they planned. I'm not sure if you guys heard, there have been some problems since it landed.
3: Tell me more.
4: I will. So when it landed, harpoons were supposed to, what's the word?
3: Deploy.
4: They didn't. So it is currently not anchored to the comet.
6: Oh dear.
4: Which means that if they tried to drill, which is what they want to do, mm-hmm. they want to drill down for materials, it could possibly just fall over or get blown away because it weighs like a gram there because of the gravity change. So that's one issue. Another issue is that it landed in the shadow of a cliff on the comet, and they were planning to use solar panels to recharge the battery.
3: Mm.
4: And so, since there's no sunlight, it's not receiving any sunlight, they're thinking that now they're just going to have to either try to adjust it or wait a couple months until it comes to a point in its orbit where the sun is hitting it differently. So it's not exactly what they were hoping for. It still is amazing. I mean, think about it. That they were able to land it on a speeding comet. That's amazing.
3: Absolutely.
4: But
3: yeah.
4: Now they're just kind of playing the waiting game. Like, do we try to adjust it? But you know what's crazy, too, is that there is a 28-minute difference. So if you send a message to them, they're going to get it 28 minutes later, vice versa, wow. because of how far away it is. Something like 4 billion miles.
6: Yes.
3: All I have to say is there's some super smart people controlling that, because where would you even start?
6: Exactly.
3: I don't even.
4: Is it math? Is it magic?
3: What is math? I go to Emerson. I'm not sure.
4: We're not mathematicians here.
3: No, no.
4: By any
6: so
4: means.
6: So it must be magic.
3: Must be. Yeah.
6: We might have to do some fact checking. Listeners, I'm sorry for this.
4: It's incredible, though. And it makes me wonder, like, if they're able to land something on a comet, is there a possibility that we could inhabit a second planet? Maybe not in the near future, but in the future?
6: For sure.
4: You think we could actually, you know,
6: I don't know if I'd want to. It's kind of nice just keeping it as it is.
4: But what if in millions of years the Earth is inhabitable and you have to move?
6: Exactly. It's just like the movies.
4: That's right. The movies are always right.
6: Always. Magic.
4: But it's insane to me because the first landing on the moon was in 1969. Mm-hmm. It's been 45 years. And we have just learned so much and come so far.
6: And there's still so many mysteries.
4: Oh, of course. But if they, I'm just geeking right now, guys. I love this. I'm going to give a shout out to my dad, who is totally into astronomy. And thank you, Dad, for passing on this passion. What was I saying? The reason they're so excited with this is that if they can drill down and find those materials, they can find out if a comet was the reason for the beginning of life when it hit Earth.
6: Wow.
4: Yeah, if it brought the matter and the water that was needed to start life on Earth.
3: That's huge.
4: It's huge.
3: That's huge.
4: It's like a time capsule just floating through space. All right,
6: I cannot wait to learn more about this.
4: I hope it works
6: out.
4: See
6: what the result of this advancement will bring us.
4: Yeah. Anyways, you guys can move on to your little topics. I know that you wanted to talk about breast implants, Peyton.
3: Oh, yeah.
4: Please share.
3: Oh, yeah. Since, you know, Jessa has these super insightful and intelligent topics, but, you know, I'm talking about breast implants today.
4: Everything's welcome.
3: So, basically what you need to know, there's this plastic surgeon. His name is Norman Rowe. And recently he invented what's called the InstaBreast, which is a 24-hour breast implant that women can use as a test drive to traditional breast augmentation surgery. So essentially, this isn't a typical procedure. It's actually an injection. So obviously, he won't give up his formula, but he says it's mostly saline and then additives. And after 24 hours, these fake breasts actually just absorb into the woman's system, which is
4: a little freaky,
3: a little sketchy, but you know, okay, apparently it's safe. I don't know, plenty of women have done it. Anyway, now he's hard at work at creating what's called vacation breasts, which basically are the same thing, except they would last between 2 and 3 weeks, and they would be able to increase women's breast sizes a full cup to a cup and a half. And according to Roe, men can also use the procedure to benefit their pecs and calves.
4: Who doesn't want to do that?
3: So how do you guys feel about this? Is this something you would try?
4: I didn't know that other women had experimented with this.
3: Oh, yeah.
4: Yep. Okay. I thought...
3: Because the InstaBreast is a pretty...
6: as they call it, the InstaBreast.
3: The InstaBreast, the 24-hour one. That's been around for a while. I'm not sure how long, but definitely, like, it's a reputable procedure, and people have done it.
6: They've apparently just been in touch with the FDA. Nothing has been approved yet, but they hope that it is on the market by 2016.
3: Okay.
6: So.
3: And it is worth noting that this 24-hour procedure, that costs between $2,500 and $3,500.
6: Holy moly.
3: For one day of full breasts. So.
4: It's a pretty expensive rehearsal run there.
3: Yeah, I suppose.
4: I wonder how much a real, like, full-on procedure would be, and if it would just be more cost-efficient to take the jump.
3: Probably.
6: Best to get the jump.
3: Yeah, absolutely.
4: So I'm wondering, though, why were they not FDA approved?
6: Well, they're still in the early stages.
3: Yeah.
6: So
3: the 24-hour one has been around, but I think...
4: The 2 to 3 week one is...
3: Yeah, that one hasn't been approved yet.
4: Okay.
3: He's still developing it. He's trying to get it out there by 2016.
4: Okay.
3: But...
4: Well, I know that I personally would not want nor need this procedure.
3: No, I wouldn't.
4: But
6: no, I'm curious. I'm very curious. What happens to it once it's inside of you?
4: That's true.
6: Where does it disintegrate? How does your body release these, I'm assuming, unorganic chemical whatevers? Like, I mean, what do we do? What does, how does the body react?
3: I would
6: how does
3: assume
6: the skin
3: that,
6: react?
3: I would
6: because
3: assume
6: you have
3: that,
6: to consider your skin stretching.
3: Right.
6: And then the elasticity, like how much can your body take?
3: I would have to assume questions. That in addition to the saline solution, it's probably a lot of hormones. That's what I would think. I mean, I'm not a scientist, but you'd think so. And that probably has some adverse effects to your body, wouldn't you think?
4: Yeah, it's kind of like birth control.
3: Yeah,
4: know,
3: exactly.
4: Having that extra hormone package. But why do you think you have hormones? To try to enhance them naturally, I guess? More naturally?
3: Probably.
4: Yeah.
3: Just hopefully so there isn't as much of an effect to your body. If it's going to absorb into your system, you don't want to have super... awful ingredients, you know what I mean?
4: Oh, yeah.
3: And at least, like, estrogen is created by your body.
4: Right.
3: That kind of stuff. That's all assumption. I don't know.
4: But our bodies, they are, like, finely tuned machines. That's why birth control, it is full of, you know, estrogen,
3: mm-hmm.
4: which we do have, but our bodies have levels. And
3: right.
4: tampering with them even a little bit can have a negative effect. I'm wondering what our listeners are thinking, if they would consider this procedure, if they think it's absolute bogus or perhaps harmful, potentially harmful. So call on in. It's 617-824-8100.
6: I'm curious about the procedure.
4: Yeah.
6: How they inject it, because I'm sure it can be easily botched. You don't want clumpy looking boobs because if they put just even the smallest amount, you will be completely unbalanced. And also, like, how sensitive is this?
4: That's a thing,
6: silicone
4: though. I think that plastic surgeries can be botched all the time.
6: Oh, for sure. And breast implants are, like, always botched. I know, like, just regularly you have to get, like, a replacement every couple of years. You need maintenance. But with this, I'm just curious to see how sensitive they are. And, like, what does it feel like? Now I'm just like...
4: She's touching herself.
6: No, I didn't mean to.
3: I think part of the appeal for women who are interested in traditional breast augmentation with this procedure is this way they can sort of test the waters and they can figure out what... having larger breasts feels like,
4: mm-hmm.
3: Getting used to the weight of larger breasts and such. So I think in that respect, it's probably a good idea for some women. I mean, if you have the money to blow, you mm-hmm. know.
6: They also have, like, the short-term nose jobs.
3: Do they?
6: They do.
4: What?
6: It's called a water nose job, and it's usually for people with bumps or humps on their nose, and they just kind of inject the top part of the nose
4: so that it looks even,
6: to level it all out.
3: Interesting. I've never heard of that before.
6: It doesn't stay for very long, maybe like a month. I saw it a few years ago and I was just really interested because how does this work and like how many people actually do this?
4: Wow.
6: And it's just a mixture of, well, they call it a water nose job, but I'm sure it's more than just water.
3: right.
4: That's crazy.
6: Yeah.
4: I do want to ask you guys, talking about nose jobs, I know this girl who got a nose job in eighth grade.
6: Oh, boy.
4: I think. Which,
3: wow, that seems so bizarre to me.
4: It's very young, right?
3: Yeah.
4: I think she was very unhappy. And I will say that once she had the nose job, she seemed like such a more happy person. So I personally, I don't know how I feel about plastic surgery for younger.
6: An eighth grader.
4: Yeah, eighth grade, which is what, 14?
6: Yeah.
4: 13, 14? If it has such an effect on your happiness, do you think that it is understandable that somebody should get their nose done?
3: Well, I think that brings up, it was in the news, I want to say maybe about a year ago. I might be a little bit off. This 14-year-old high school freshman was getting bullied, and some, I think it was some talk show, actually paid for her to get plastic surgery. She got her ears pinned back.
4: Wow.
3: I think she had a nose job, something with her chin as well. And I guess, I mean, she appeared on the program and she seemed happier than before, and I guess it helped with the bullying, but I don't know, like, I don't, that's not something I would ever do for my daughter eventually, you know what I mean, when it comes to that point. Just because I think, I just imagine it when I was, you know, 14, 13, I think we all had insecurities, you know what I mean? We continue to have insecurities, but I think there's something when you get, okay, this might sound a little bit wrong, but when you get plastic surgery, you are at that age, I kind of feel like you're running away from those insecurities in a way, mm-hmm. and you're not really facing them head on. And I think there's definitely something to be taken out of facing them head on.
4: And embracing it.
3: Absolutely. Absolutely. And, you know, bullying is an awful experience, but it's difficult for me to justify, you know, changing the way your face looks or your body looks because of that at such a young age.
4: It's kind of like upsetting because the bullies should change their attitude. You shouldn't have to change
3: Absolutely.
4: Your face.
3: Absolutely. And when you're kind of giving into the bullying then, mm-hmm. kind of admitting to be, you know, lesser than or whatever.
4: But what if it really makes you unhappy? Like, you're depressed and you just hate being in social situations because of your nose, your lips, your eyes, your ears, whatever.
6: At that age, your body is still settling
4: in.
3: Absolutely.
6: Right. Even now, I feel like I'm still settling into my own features, like everybody is constantly. So when I hear that an eighth grader is, I just feel like they need time to process. They're barely going through puberty.
4: Right.
6: They're just getting to know themselves. And are they really ready to make this leap and basically becoming somebody totally different? Because they are becoming somebody totally different. They have a new feature. They have, with that, I'm sure they think that they'll be more accepted with in their classmates or whoever is bullying them, or even their family, if the family is making fun.
4: Oh, yeah. Which I hope never. Oh, that's the worst.
6: Yeah.
4: I do want, this is really short, but it's not, it's kind of, I guess, relatable. I have really big hair, as you guys know, and it's curly and everything. And I was completely unaware of it until one day in school, some kid called me poofy head. And I was like, wait, I do have a poofy head. And it changed my view, and I wanted to have it straightened every day. And I actually got it chemically straightened so that it would stay straight for a long time.
3: Wow.
4: And I'm happy now. I mean, obviously, it's surgery. It's not like surgery. So I've embraced the curls now. And
6: it's
4: I
6: beautiful.
4: Like that it's big and
6: it's so voluminous.
4: Everywhere.
3: But that makes you you. You
4: right.
3: Know? You
4: exactly.
3: wouldn't be you. I can't even imagine you with super straight hair.
4: And
3: you
4: that's
3: know?
4: What everybody says. And I'm like, yeah, I'm going to own this now. So it's kind of that kind of thing. You know, if you decide to get surgery on your nose and then later on you'll be like, maybe I would have liked it now that I'm a little more wise, maybe a little more aware mm-hmm. of myself.
3: This just reminds me of I don't know if you guys are into slam poetry, spoken word at all.
4: Yeah, I really love it.
3: You should look up the poem Bridalplasty by Kate Rakowski.
4: Okay.
3: She's a poet from Minnesota. Awesome. It's about basically so there was this reality show called Bridalplasty, where all of these brides-to-be competed to, like, every week the winner of, like, the challenge or whatever would be awarded a plastic surgery of their choice. And then by the end, several of these women had gotten plastic surgery because they were the winner of the challenges. And then the ultimate winner of the show was treated to multiple surgeries, liposuction, basically creating her into this Barbie, essentially.
6: For her wedding day.
3: For her wedding day, because that's what she wanted, because she wanted to be this perfect version of herself.
6: Oh, my
3: God. So,
6: Have to win the challenges.
3: Yep.
6: To get the reward of either the liposuction, the nose job, the mm-hmm. pinned ears. So it's a weekly process. Well, not weekly, but
3: well,
6: the show
3: that's
6: is
3: how they yeah,
6: weekly.
3: Presented it. And then the ultimate winner would get this huge array of plastic surgeries.
4: Yeah.
3: And so this woman, Kate Rakowski, she wrote this poem, and it basically it delves into how when you do this, you're basically erasing all of your lineage from your face. You know, you think about your family history and you think about who it took to get you the way that you are. You know what I mean?
4: Yeah,
3: you
4: that's
3: know,
4: beautiful.
3: You say, somebody say, oh, I have my grandmother's hands or I have my mother's eyes or something like that. And I think when you change those features, you stop doing justice to your ancestors as well. So, I mean, I think that's another angle to look at plastic surgery. You know what I mean?
4: Yeah.
3: I don't know. I just thought of that.
4: It's like you're removing yourself from that family tree. And you're
3: absolutely.
4: Just a whole, you're like isolated your own little thing now.
6: And why would you want that before your wedding? What does your groom say when you're walking down the aisle?
4: And you're a new person.
6: You're a totally different
3: yeah,
6: person.
3: Yeah, there's a line in the poem.
6: And most likely your ego changes completely with this. Mm. And I can't believe this show has been on since 2010. It's still going
4: can't
6: on.
4: I didn't hear about this.
3: Mm-hmm. There's
6: it's
3: a,
6: on E.
3: There's a line in the poem that I can't remember the exact line, but it goes somewhere along the lines of, he'll lift the veil and see a person that he doesn't even recognize anymore. That obviously was very paraphrased. it's much better in the poem, but that's the essential. That's what she basically is conveying.
6: It's all vanity. That's what it all is. And you just have to accept yourself, your natural self. And it's true, like she was saying, your family, your whole background is in your features. And like, even with my own personal experience, I didn't want to get braces because I felt like my smile was me, and I didn't want to have the stereotypical, just like
4: brace face smile.
3: Yeah, everyone looks
6: exactly,
3: the same.
6: Totally straight teeth. So that was my big.
4: Isn't it
6: thing.
4: Weird though? I wanted braces. I begged my mom for braces and glasses because that's what everybody had.
6: Really?
4: And it's very weird, isn't it, to hear different yeah. people's like.
6: I didn't want to change.
3: And we want to hear your opinion.
4: Yes, please. I want to hear what you guys think about plastic surgery on a whole and whether you think it's justifiable or just wrong. So please call in. It's 617-824-8100. Anything else you want to say on that? No? I do want to talk about the weather. But no, because it is getting colder and the nights are getting longer, they're coming sooner. It gets dark here at, like, 4:30?
3: 4:30.

0: a depression that is onset by, oh, I'm sorry, we have a caller, and I'm wondering if they're about plastic surgery or, okay, here we go. Hello, you are on the common.
1: Hi, I thought I might be able to add to the conversation about plastic surgery.
0: Okay, please go ahead.
1: Well, I was just thinking that there are instances where plastic surgery has been a saving grace for some people. I think somebody mentioned, you know, that they knew someone that had surgery and they seemed a lot happier. And so I've watched a program that had individuals that had severe injuries that marred their faces, and then these surgeons that are like artists would or did rebuild their faces, and they just really brought a new life to these people.
0: Right.
1: So I think there sometimes might be value to it.
0: Right. I agree as well. That seems like it's a whole different kind of thing, though, because people get surgeries because of vanity, but people also get surgery, like this caller says, maybe to save their lives. But, I mean, also...
2: That's a totally different topic.
0: It is absolutely.
2: Right. We were just discussing 14-year-olds, young teenagers.
3: For completely cosmetic purposes.
2: Yes.
0: But we also, we did talk about the brides, though, who are... I'm guessing they're older and they still got it for cosmetic reasons.
3: Yeah, I watched one of those seasons. Completely shameful. Yes, it was a guilty pleasure. I watched one of the seasons and they were all regular women. It wasn't any trauma inflicted.
0: Right.
3: And
2: they
3: weren't
2: young. Usually it's just
3: facial deformity or anything.
2: Liposuction.
3: Yeah, it's
2: breast augmentation.
3: Things like very unnecessary, in my opinion.
0: So I guess what we're saying is that we do agree that in some instances, especially for veterans where it's, you know, like half their face is gone.
3: Oh, yeah.
0: That's totally understandable.
3: Oh, yeah, absolutely.
0: And I personally, I'm not trying to shed any hate on people who get plastic surgery. That's your own right to get that. But it is a different story to get liposuction or breast augmentation versus having your jaw reattached.
1: Yeah. No, you're right. The only other thing I just wanted to comment on, I thought it was amazing, the story of the instrument on the comet, which I didn't know about, and what it brought to my mind was how you could look at it as a failure, that this device is up there and they can't screw it in and it's not being deployed, you know, it's not deploying properly and it's in the shadows and run by solar, but that it's just fantastic that our society and our government, I assume, did some funding for this, that the scientists are supported, and that without these failures, we don't learn. So just a huge example of learning from your mistakes.
0: Absolutely. And a lot of it is actually out of their control. You know, some things they can't foresee, like weather, maybe, or the extreme temperature might have affected the harpoon's deployment. Some things you just can't have in your control. But I do remember reading that right now they are using the primary battery until it dies out, and they're trying to obtain as much information as possible. And even with just that amount of information, it was completely worth the mission. That's what they're saying.
1: Yeah, and I just... I think we spend so much time in our lives going through school being told that things that we do are wrong or don't conform. It's just great to see a public admission of this huge expenditure that has

0: not worked as planned, and but it is still a success, and that the whole benefit is to learn from that. So,
1: right.
0: Anyway, I will take your further comments offline.
1: Okay. Thank you for calling, and we really appreciate it.
0: Okay. Bye.
1: Bye. Okay. So, great caller. Very informative.
2: Thank you so much.
1: Do you guys want to get back to delving into SAD?
2: Yes.
1: The reason I want to talk about this is because they recently have some new evidence as to what causes SAD. They, for years and years, they've assumed that it is due to light or lack of sunlight.
3: So a vitamin D deficiency.
1: Yeah.
3: Essentially.
1: Essentially, exactly. And so what happens is we have serotonin, which makes us happy, and we have something called serotonin transporter protein. Biology, yay. And the serotonin...
2: Again, Emerson College.
3: Yeah. No knowledge of science.
1: I should really pick different topics. But am I a nerd, guys? Am I just
2: no.
1: real? Okay.
2: Everybody knows what these things are. We're just joking.
1: This is common knowledge.
2: It should be, hopefully.
3: We're like on the common knowledge. Hey.
1: Oh.
3: That was awful. Sorry.
1: That was kind of Canadian. Eh?
2: Hey.
1: Minnesota. All right. So serotonin transporter protein carries the serotonin into the nerve cells where it is inactive. So the higher the transporter protein activity, the lower the serotonin activity. And they have connected that this directly correlates with sunlight. Now, I do want to say that this does not affect everybody. Sometimes, for some people, when the daylight becomes shorter, their serotonin levels stay the same. And for me personally, it does affect me. So I do have this light. I call it my happy light. And it's so bright. It could fill like this entire studio, or two studios. And it's supposed to resemble UV rays. So you just sit there, you eat your breakfast right in front of it for 30 minutes. And that's supposed to lift your serotonin because your body thinks that it's sunlight. So that's really cool.
2: I think I might need this.
1: Yeah.
3: And actually, counseling services at 216 Tremont has those mood lights.
1: They do.
3: Yes. And you can actually schedule yourself in to however much time you want. I think it's just a walk-in appointment, actually.
1: That's great.
3: Yeah. It might be just Monday through Friday, but that could be useful for many Emerson students who are feeling a little bit sluggish with these shorter days.
1: Mm. And just know that you're not alone. I mean, it's something like 10 million Americans have this annually.
3: Yeah, absolutely not. I mean, I'll be the first to say that this affects me as well.
1: Yeah.
3: I mean, I think in these winter months, it gets, after a while, you know, it really starts to take a toll.
1: Mm-hmm.
3: And being out of the sunlight, you know, leaving my class, like I said, at 6 o'clock and it's pitch black outside. I mean, the day's done. You know what I mean?
1: Exactly.
3: And it's pretty, pretty
1: disheartening.
3: Disheartening, I guess. Sad.
1: You guys know I went to school in Scotland previously.
3: Mm-hmm.
1: It was a very intense course. I had to get up at 8 every morning and I get out around 9.
3: 9 p.m.
1: 9 p.m.
3: Okay. I had to make the distinction there.
1: Oh, sorry. Yeah, 9 p.m. And sometimes I had to get up at 7. It was very intense. So I'd wake up when it was dark and I'd get out of the building when it was dark. I never saw the sun. And that's one of the reasons why I decided to leave, because I was like a living owl. I couldn't live with it. And as I said, I do have SAD. So it was really hard for me to find that motivation to get up and be like, all right, another day of not seeing the sun, but you just got to do it. But
3: I actually experienced something pretty similar. Especially my junior and senior year of high school. So what would happen? The sun would rise maybe 7 o'clock in Minnesota. So the sun would be, you know, rising or up by the time that I went to school. But then I would stay at school. I competed in competitive speech and debate. So I would have speech practices and I would stay, you know, a couple hours. And by the time that I left the school, it'd be dark. Or, you know, I'd go to work or something and then it'd be dark. So I was seeing very, very little sunlight all day. And by January, February, into March even, it got pretty
2: hard.
3: You
2: were losing it.
3: Oh, absolutely.
2: Yeah.
3: No,
2: I feel you.
3: Say that wholeheartedly. It's definitely a difficult thing to go through, especially when you're already stressed with other things going on in your life.
2: True.
3: That sunlight really does do crazy things.
2: Yeah. Our body absorbs it like plants.
4: It's true, though.
2: Really?
4: Yeah. Photosynthesis.
2: Mm-hmm. Biology.
4: This will be a major adjustment for me.
2: Oh, yeah, I'm sure.
4: Even before daylight savings, the time of change, I try just going out as much as possible. And I've pretty much maintained that these past 2 weeks.
2: That's great.
4: After my 4 p.m. class, I get out at 6. So I usually just walk around the common or walk to Faneuil. I believe in just being out, breathing fresh air, because I know that more is to come. And I know those days that will just be trapped inside are going to be horrible.
2: Mm-hmm.
4: So I'm trying to avoid cabin fever. And hopefully starting this early helps a little bit.
3: And, you know, you haven't experienced this yet, but let me tell you, that polar vortex last year, back home, 40 below zero in January.
4: Minnesota.
3: It's not going to, I mean, I doubt it'll get that intense here. I don't think it gets too cold here in Boston, but, I mean,
2: at least in
3: relation to where I'm from.
4: Isn't this year supposed to be worse than last year?
2: Oh, please don't say that.
4: That's what people were telling me during the summer. And I was ready to take the next flight back home. We'll see how that goes.
3: Just wait
4: if
3: January,
4: I'm not here 1
3: February.
4: Week, don't be surprised.
2: You know what? I can't even remember what a normal winter feels like. I feel like it's pretty normal thus far. Do you agree, Peyton?
3: I guess so. I don't know. I guess it's kind of early to tell. You're only in, the middle of November?
2: Yeah.
3: So, I think it's been bearable. It's been pretty warm, actually. I know back home, I was getting texts from my parents that it was freezing yesterday. And I'm like, well, it was good, maybe 60 degrees here
2: in
3: Boston.
2: Yeah, like
3: 60. It's been pretty nice. So
2: that's true. That is my favorite feeling in the world, Claire. I agree with you. That crisp, fresh air. Mm. I am in love with
4: refreshing.
2: That. It's so refreshing. We should walk to Faneuil Hall sometime together.
4: Okay.
2: And see the tree. I guess the tree's up.
4: I saw it on Monday, and I was so excited. They were trimming it, and I took a picture, and I sent it to everybody back home, and I was like, yes, Christmas is coming.
3: Oh, and the lighting ceremony is coming up.
4: It's going to be a real Christmas.
3: Mm-hmm.
4: When's the lighting ceremony?
3: You know, I think it might be on a Thursday night.
4: I hope it's not.
2: Maybe we could, I wish
4: I
2: we could like
4: here.
2: Go there and live broadcast from there.
4: I just
3: That'd be ideal.
4: Here.
2: That'd be cool.
3: Mm-hmm.
2: We'll ask Jules about that.
3: I could be completely wrong, actually. I'm not exactly sure.
2: We'll have to check that out. Okay. So moving on to our next topic, Claire.
4: Yes.
2: You had that HIV freaky story.
4: Oh my gosh.
2: I want you to tell us about that.
4: There is a new way to spread HIV.
2: Mm-hmm.
4: The latest case was with a 22-year-old young woman who was at a nail salon. How did this happen? She went to the nail salon with her cousin, who was HIV positive, and the manicurist used the same equipment that the cousin used onto this 22-year-old woman. So, nothing was sanitized, and she went chopping away at this lady's nails, cuticles, and she contracted HIV. What does this mean for manicurists? Who can we trust?
1: That's scary. Well, you know, I mean, I'm sure you guys, we've all had manicures here. Yes. I've always noticed that they put it in those tubs full of bacterial disinfectant.
4: Yes, the blue stuff.
1: Yeah.
4: The blue solution.
1: Are we saying that that's not effective, or did she just go from one person and then it's go possible. To the next one?
4: I think that was just the case, that she just didn't do any sanitizing.
3: Mm-hmm. That's scary.
4: He or she didn't do any.
1: I mean, it is very rare, though. They're saying it's very rare that you can contract this way, but obviously it's possible.
4: I believe in hot water, soap, and then, like, an extra sanitizing. I really just don't like getting my nails done.
1: Why is that?
3: I haven't gone in quite a while. I find it's really expensive.
4: It is.
3: And I guess I'd rather spend my money on other things.
1: Yeah.
3: I guess I got my toes done once this year. But other than that, I got my nails done for prom. But other than that, I've been kind of away from nail salons.
4: I think we're on the same boat. I always think of, the hygiene. I get really creeped out. Even, at the movie theaters, I can't put my... I'm weird like this. I can't put my head on the back because...
3: Hey, that makes sense.
4: You never know of lice. Mm-hmm. I have long hair. You just never know what is in these
1: seats. I never even
4: seats.
1: Think about that kind of stuff.
4: I don't like wearing shorts, to the movie theaters because, think of how many people wear shorts and,
3: True.
4: Creeps me out. But I feel the same way with... salons.
1: So I guess we're all the same, but yeah. I do know people, my best friend's mom, who has her nails done religiously.
3: Oh,
1: I
3: several
1: used
3: my
1: to,
3: friends.
1: Right?
3: Yep.
4: I used to.
1: New York
4: to.
1: Woman. You used to?
4: Yes. Starting out when I was in fourth grade, I would go every other week and I'd get my little snowman on my thumbs.
3: Oh my goodness.
4: I was really into it and I would have cats on my toes. Lots of fun. But then I was I had a few bad situations just with different salons. And then again, with hygiene, you never know how clean they are. And of course, you observe the usual routine that they do.
1: Right.
4: And if it seems safe, and you can usually smell if it's been properly disinfected.
1: Right.
4: But you just have to be careful. No matter what.
1: You know what's surprising to me about this story?
4: Uh-huh.
1: Is that apparently, I was reading up on it too, after you showed me, they shared this instrument years ago. She contracted HIV 10 years ago.
4: Whoa.
1: How is she just now
4: opening up?
1: No.
3: Oh, learning
1: realizing
3: about it.
1: That she has HIV.
4: Whoa.
1: 10 years ago. Either I would, I'm not very extremely knowledgeable about HIV. I would have thought, one, she would have passed away by now, or she would have noticed significant changes in her health. It's been 10 years.
4: And she's without any treatment.
1: Right. Right.
4: Has she spread it?
1: Well,
3: Oh.
1: That's the question right there.
4: If you listeners could see our faces right now.
3: I think we all just had an epiphany.
4: We're kind of just in a triangle of
1: wonder.
3: Oh, yes. No.
4: We're all very bright-eyed with this topic.
1: It's a very bizarre
4: It's incident. Not a laughing matter, but at the same time, how can you go 10 years without realizing that you have HIV?
1: Maybe she just, her immune system is a super force. I don't know.
4: Since it was, it's still blood.
1: I'm guessing that's what it was.
4: It's still an open wound.
1: Yeah, it gone to her blood, the blood mixed. Yeah.
4: Does it depend on, the amount that's in your system? I don't know enough about
1: I don't think so.
4: HIV,
1: I think it's once you get it,
4: exactly.
1: It just multiplies. It doesn't really amount.
4: Exactly,
1: it
4: multiplies.
1: Right.
4: That's what I always thought, too. But I would like to learn more about this case.
1: Me too.
4: We will get back to this
1: next
4: week.
1: I wonder, though, because this wasn't a hugely broadcasted story.
4: Mm-mm.
1: You found it on...
4: Daily Mail.
1: Daily Mail. So... maybe they'll do a follow-up. I'm not sure.
4: Mm-hmm.
3: And if you have thoughts about the story,
1: please
3: give us a call.
1: In. 617-824-8100.
3: Okay. Moving on, I do want to bring up something that, some Emerson College news that was emailed to us this afternoon at about 4 p.m.
1: Mm-hmm.
3: Okay. So Lee Pelton basically just announced that some little building renovation is happening, and also the college is opening a new residence hall.
1: Oh, wow.
3: On Boylston Place. So I'm going to quote from the email here. In order to add long-term real estate value to the little building, the college is not only planning to replace the facade, but also to renovate the dining hall. Mm. Yay.
1: Yeah, that's great.
3: Increase student and general purpose social space and improve the stairwell. In addition, the plans under consideration would reconfigure and substantially upgrade rooms and add 290 new student beds to the 750 beds currently in the little building.
1: Wow.
3: And in addition to this, they are, the city has permitted the college to build an 18-story, 380-bed student housing project at 1-3 Boylston Place that would apparently also include much-needed student social space.
1: Boylston Place, is that what people call
3: Diagon Alley? That's Diagon Alley,
1: oh,
3: yeah.
1: Okay.
3: Right by City Place, Sweetwater Tavern, Tufty.
1: Wow. Mm-hmm. That's really
4: Where
1: great.
4: Where would it be, though? Would it occupy the alley? Would they just fill that up? What happens to City
1: Maybe
4: Place?
1: It would replace, would it
4: Is
1: be
4: it
1: on the other side?
4: City Place?
1: Would it be on the other side, like where the clubs are? Maybe they're going to
4: Exactly.
1: replace a club. Maybe the club is closing.
3: It's 1-3 Boylston Place.
1: Hmm. That's really exciting, though.
3: Yeah.
1: Because I know as a transfer student, it's nearly impossible to get in.
3: And this should make it substantially easier. I mean, you're adding almost 300 beds to LB and then almost 400 beds to this new housing unit. So that's
4: Do you think it
3: great.
4: Will go to the transfer students, though? Or will they just accept more students?
1: I don't know.
3: Who knows?
4: Probably both.
1: Do you think that... I thought there was... For some reason, I always thought that colleges had, like, a set amount of kids or students they accepted.
4: Mm-hmm. They do.
1: But they could raise that?
4: Exactly.
1: Okay.
4: I don't know what that would mean for the school.
1: Mm-hmm. That seems like it would be a lot more traffic.
4: Exactly.
3: But,
1: the elevators.
3: Mean, I'm excited about it.
1: Me too.
3: That's pretty great. Apparently, so construction would commence this coming May. And it would be completed by summer of 2017. So
1: that's pretty fast.
3: Yeah. So in time for students to move into the building at the beginning of the academic year, 2017 to 2018. So
1: wow.
3: Our Claire and I's final year at Emerson.
1: That's awesome. That's kind of sad, though. I really do like the facade of Little Building. I think it's really pretty. Don't you? It's kind of, I don't know, it's classic looking.
4: Mm-hmm.
3: Mm-hmm.
1: It's a great building.
3: Speaking of Little Building, there was also some other news that happened in Little Building earlier this week. So we got this email. We got a few emails, actually, from Lee Pelton and I think just the Office of Housing and Residence Life reporting that somebody had been drawing swastikas all over LB.
1: Oh,
3: so it started.
1: My.
3: It started first with, I think the first one was a whiteboard. Somebody drew a swastika on the whiteboard. The second one, somebody found a swastika drawn in a laundry room. And then now it's come out that this person or this group of people has drawn swastikas in the door jams of every LB laundry room. So that's every floor, every housing floor at least. 3-12, and on the third floor, it was accompanied by the word Heil. So,
1: what is the president said about it? Did he say anything about
3: it? I know they basically said this is obviously this is offensive and it won't be tolerated. If anyone has information to get it to the right people, essentially report it. If you hear anything, if you know anything about it. But this cannot be tolerated by the college. This is not behavior that can happen, especially at a place like Emerson, where this sense of inclusion and acceptance is preached.
1: That's what we're known for, basically.
3: Exactly. And I mean, it's just really upsetting to so many members of our community. But yeah, and I think there was, let me check my email here. There is a communal gathering tonight in the 8th floor lounge of LB at 11 p.m., where I believe people will be talking about it. I'm sure there will be conversation and discourse about what's been happening. But that's some very, very upsetting news within the Emerson community, for sure.
1: You know how we were saying the Halloween costumes, young people seem to take things too far and, you know, do something really offensive, but thinking it's a joke? Do you think that's the same case? Somebody is drawing these symbols and thinking that it's just,
4: of course,
1: funny in some really sick way?
4: Of course.
3: Or to get attention.
1: To get attention. But, I mean, they're not, nobody knows it's them. True. So how would they get attention?
4: They think it's humorous.
3: To do something outrageous and offensive just so to get a reaction out of people,
1: yeah.
3: I think, which is, I think, pretty twisted, especially when it's something to that extent.
4: Every floor.
3: Every
4: they
3: floor.
4: We're on the a mission.
3: The door jam
4: that is
3: of
4: a mission.
3: Every little building laundry room has been defiled.
1: Yeah.
3: And it's just, I mean, I think the main word is just upsetting. It's so disheartening to know that members of this community are
4: that insensitive. Either,
3: yeah, that insensitive and just not thoughtful, you know?
4: They think they're funny, but there's absolutely no humor in this. As a society, we've grown past this, apparently, but not.
1: It feels like, I don't know.
3: But it doesn't matter the intention,
1: you know?
3: It doesn't matter if somebody just did this as a stunt to get a rise out of people. That doesn't matter. What matters is that it happened and that these symbols are everywhere now and that people are legitimately offended by it and have legitimate reason to be offended by it. You know, this place where that becomes your home, you know, and having that, those symbols.
1: It's defiling. It's exactly what it is, what you said. That's
3: exactly
1: perfect.
4: Well, and even in Piano Row elevators, there are inappropriate words.
3: Mm-hmm. Yep,
4: carved
3: I've noticed
4: into
3: that
4: the
3: as well.
4: Doors, and nothing is said about those. Nobody seems to be offended by those.
1: Like swear words or other racial slurs or
4: innuendos.
1: Innuendos.
3: Yeah, it's
4: sorts.
3: Really not really racial slurs, more just inappropriate sexual innuendos or profanity, I guess.
4: They do clean it up. I don't know how they clean it up. I don't think they replace the doors.
3: No.
4: But there was a word on one of them, and now it's gone.
1: You know what? That's
4: and now something else has replaced it.
1: It's commonplace, though, in any school institution to mm-hmm. see people drawing on desks or carving.
4: Bathroom stalls.
1: You see it everywhere. Mm-hmm. I honestly can't remember an instance where I have done it. And I think that it is a kind of disrespect to not only the institution, but also think about the people who do have to clean it up.
4: Exactly.
1: And they have to stay until midnight scrubbing off the words that you've written on the bathroom stall.
4: Just
1: and
4: to
1: that's
4: make a
1: just
4: laugh.
1: A, that's just like a word, like a swear word. But this is...
3: But I think the
1: something
3: thing that
1: incredibly offensive.
3: The thing that really bothers me about what's happening in the little building right now is the fact that these people, presumably Emerson students, went into these places that you really grow akin to. I mean, I'm really proud to say, like, oh, yeah, I live in Little Building. Like, that's my home. That's where a lot of my friends live. That's, you know. And you go into these places that are supposed to be secure and supposed to be comforting. And all of a sudden, these ostracizing phrases and symbols are drawn there that are so offensive to so many members of the Emerson community. I just think that is just so awful to me, you know?
1: It also makes me think, could people be at Emerson that actually do adopt those thinkings? You know, adopt that...
4: it's possible.
1: Nazi mentality. It is very possible.
3: Definitely
1: and
3: possible.
1: I mean, that's scary for me. Because I guess I've never been in such a close proximity to somebody like that. I've heard stories.
4: That we know of.
1: Right, that's true. But what if? What if it's not a joke? What if they're actually trying to preach the word of...
4: It's manic.
1: Adolf.
3: Then I
4: on
3: think...
4: every floor, that's at the point of being manic right. about this.
3: But I think the good that we can take from this is the knowledge that so many people from the college, you know, administrators, faculty, but also many, many students are up in arms about this.
1: Outraged.
3: And
1: yeah.
3: completely outraged, completely surprised and horrified by it. And I think that knowledge, it's probably the best that we can take from this. You know, the fact that
1: we're not just
3: there are
1: letting
3: so
1: it
3: many
1: slip by.
3: Right. Exactly. Right. There are so many people who are so dedicated to this inclusion and so I'll say this, the word again, horrified by that kind of oppression that gives me hope for the Emerson community. Absolutely.
1: Great. I agree.
4: How big are these?
3: I don't know. Markings? I don't know.
1: Maybe you should go. I mean, you said you live there.
3: I do live there. I can go take a look tonight.
1: Yeah.
3: But, yeah.
1: Before we leave tonight, I just want to ask you guys, make it happy. How were your Halloweens? Or how was your Halloween?
3: It was all right.
1: It was all right.
3: It was an okay Halloween.
4: Chipotle had their $3 menu.
3: Oh, yeah. That was probably the best part of the night, honestly.
4: Best part.
1: I was completely unaware. Of this.
4: Should have gone.
3: If $3 also with, like, you didn't have to pay extra for guac.
4: Exactly.
3: Beautiful. It was everything. It was everything.
1: I've never been to Chipotle.
3: And I'm that's not. That's a problem.
4: We might have to
1: I'm
4: go after
1: not
4: this.
3: We might have to go.
1: A Mexican fan, so.
4: A Mexican food?
1: Right.
3: But you can get.
4: But it is even considered Mexican food.
3: It's American Mexican
4: it's
3: food.
4: A grill.
1: What is it, like quesadillas and burritos
3: it's
1: and guac?
3: It's burritos. You can get burrito bowls.
1: Like
3: you can
1: Mexican
3: get salad.
1: Oh.
4: Yes, they have good salads. I usually get like
1: really?
4: The bowls or the salads.
1: Okay. I might try that out.
4: Yeah,
1: but so
4: we'll take you.
1: Was your Halloween costumes?
3: I was a flapper.
1: Ooh.
3: Yes.
1: I love that.
3: Mm-hmm.
1: Did you make it,
3: it was
1: or
3: fun.
1: Did you buy
3: no,
1: it?
3: No, I bought it at the Garment District because I'm so basic.
1: No, that's...
3: I am not crafty.
1: Super cheap, though.
3: No, surprisingly
4: not.
1: What about you? I saw you were a cat.
4: Yes, I was a cat one night, and then I was Mouseketeer another night, and then another day, when it was snowing, I was Wayne from Wayne's World. one of my girlfriends was Garth. Neither of us have seen the movie, but we just went around saying, party time, party on. I don't even know anymore. We did not know what we were doing, but it was fun.
1: But you had a good time.
4: The resemblance was spot on for you listeners.
3: What about you?
1: I had a good Halloween. I made my own Sailor Moon costume,
4: yes.
1: which I didn't know if it was going to work out. I put it on, finished it like 10 minutes before I had to leave. Put it on. Guys, it's amazing. I'm keeping it and I'm wearing it for years to come.
3: That's
1: good.
3: Awesome.
1: Yeah.
3: That's awesome. Props to you.
1: It was so fulfilling. I was like, I
4: Please.
1: Could go on Project Runway.
4: Oh my God. Please wear it next week. For the show.
1: I'll see. I have to restitch it a little bit, but
4: or for at least for Professor Rosco's class.
1: I will show you guys
4: so
1: sometime.
4: Much fun.
1: Oh, we have. Oh, yeah, we're a little bit over.
4: It's 8 o'clock.
1: All right,
3: it's been so man, much how fun. Time flies.
1: Time is flying. I had a really great time. This
4: thank
1: week.
4: You, callers.
1: Yes, thank you, caller.
3: Thank you, caller.
1: we will see you next week with some more news. And we hope to hear from some more of you guys next week. Thank you.
3: Thanks for listening, guys. Have a great night.
1: Bye.
4: Good night.
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6: There's a word for it. And many of the words we say every day come from William Shakespeare. If we don't understand what's being said, we say, "It's all Greek to me," from Julius Caesar. And how many times have we heard, "All that glitters is not gold," from The Merchant of Venice. From Hamlet comes the saying, "Something's rotten in the state of Denmark." The Merry Wives of Windsor gave us, "The world is their oyster." You say that's a horse of a different color. That horse is from Twelfth Night. And everybody knows if your palm itches, you're about to receive money. That itchy palm from Julius Caesar. There's a Shakespearean word for it. Is brought to you by the American Library Association. Whatever you need to know, your library is the place to go.
5: 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There is no operator at the phone line, so no phone calls, please.

0: And I do believe we are back. Did you miss us? Your team for Comic Book Shop Talk, Dee and Kevin, are back with another edition of Ink, where the pen is mightier than the sword. Yeah,
1: this is the number 2 platinum edition. Stick this bad boy into a bag and a board. Pop it in your safe, because it's going to be worth some money someday.
0: That's right. And you know, since we've been gone for a while, one of the things that has gone on is a celebration of all things Batman.
1: That's right.
0: And so we're going to have a really special show today as we talk Batman, where it's appropriate, beginning, I suppose, with our intro. Here's our little monologue. We're going to talk some bat facts. Now, true story, full disclosure, we took a quiz. When did we take this quiz?
1: I think it was last week ago, actually, yeah.
0: A week ago. Mm-hmm. And there were a total of 20 questions for you to answer on Batman. They were multiple choice. You know, you choose the right answer. And I am proud to say that I only got one question wrong out of the 20. And I think, Kevin, like, didn't you totally bomb it?
1: No, I think I got two wrong. So I'm at a 90% with a curve.
0: Yeah, I like that. But just to make sure, if you take a quiz, here are some key bat facts that you'd probably like to know. The character was created by Bob Kane and Bill Finger, mm-hmm, and first appeared in Detective Comics number 27 in May 1939 and was given his own self-titled series in 1940. Did you know that?
1: Did
0: you get that one right?
1: I believe that I did get that one right, yes, but not because of Bill Finger. I had no idea. I only knew Bob Kane.
0: Yeah, the concept of the character came from Bob Kane.
1: Oh, okay.
0: But it was Bill Finger who actually did all the writing, I suppose. The abilities of the Caped Crusader are also important to make sure that you know if you ever want to take one of these types of quizzes. Genius level intellect, body trained to physical perfection, master of martial arts, master of disguise, the world's greatest detective, and here's one that I often forget about, photographic memory.
1: Oh, yeah, that's a good one.
0: I didn't realize that Batman has a photographic memory. That's got to come in handy.
1: Yeah.
0: You're dealing with all of the rogues that he has.
1: I think I possess at least 4 of the skills that you just listed off, just a couple short of, you know, actually being Batman. I'll let you you decide which ones I have.
0: A master of disguise.
1: Yeah, right, exactly.
0: This isn't really you. You don't really look like this.
1: Yep. You don't know when I'm in the studio or when I'm not in the studio.
0: We're going to keep on moving now that we've introduced exactly where we're going to go on today's edition of Ink. I am D, joined by Kevin. And here is your dose of Comic Book Shop Talk, Ink, where the pen is mightier than the sword. As we move into our next feature, Planet Bugle, where we're going to talk some comic book news, and this time out it's going to be those things that pertain to Batman, have some kind of a Batman theme in the comic book universe. Yep. So Kevin, I'm going to hand it off to you.
1: So I guess we'll start out first with the newest series in the Batman world, Batman Eternal, which I've been reading religiously and I think is really good. It's written by Scott Snyder. I'm not exactly sure. I can't remember who the artist is. I think it's varied. But it's a fantastic series. It comes out weekly. And it basically takes, it's a kind of an independent story from, I believe, the other titles. It's really interesting. It starts out with Jim Gordon shooting and killing someone and causing an explosion that, I believe, in a subway area that kills a bunch of people. And so he's in prison. He's removed from commissioner. And there's a, almost like James Gordon-like protege, Detective Bard, who comes in. And he's very much like a young James Gordon, and he quickly gets promoted to police commissioner based on his actions, and he actually kind of works his way into the Bat universe and Batman. I never really trust him completely, but he starts to trust him, and it's a very interesting. There's a bunch of other things going on too with the city. The Arkham prisoners have escaped, and they're hanging out basically in the basement. There's a spiritual component with this, where the specter goes down with Batwing into the basement.
0: Wow.
1: Of Arkham, or into the not the dungeons, but like the caverns below Arkham, and they fight a spiritual battle, I guess, with ghosts and things. There's a bunch of just like horrible, terrible things happening, you know, around the city. And you think that each of these things are unrelated as they're occurring, but it turns out that they are related. And in the end, and one of the big reveals, I think it was 2 or 3 weeks ago, was that it's actually Hush. So the Hush character has made his return, which is really interesting. I was never a huge fan of the Hush character. It's Bruce Wayne's boyhood friend, Tommy. But it seems pretty interesting. He incorporates a lot of different... he incorporates a lot of different avenues, and he's basically blowing up the city kind of like a zero year, if you will, if you read the most recent thing. And so it's pretty interesting. I think it has an interesting moving forward. He's not interested in killing Batman at the moment. He wants to humiliate Bruce Wayne in a way, and Batman in a way that leaves a permanent mark on the city, and he wants to take the city back. So we'll kind of see how it goes. I really enjoy Scott Snyder. I really enjoy his work. So
0: I want to ask a couple of questions here so I understand. Now, this is Batman Eternal, and it's a weekly series.
1: It is.
0: You mentioned in the beginning James Gordon, and it sounds like it's a Jim Gordon story, but it isn't. I mean, how active in all of this? You mentioned the Spectre, you mentioned Hush. Is this a retelling of Hush for the New 52? Is this something completely different, and it's its own unique Batman story? Is it a Jim Gordon story? Just what is Batman Eternal?
1: I think it's... it's not unique. It's not a retelling of the Hush origin or, you know, for the 352. I'm sure they'll cover the Hush origin, but Batman knows who he is. And they have an interaction based on, you know, the previously, I think it was Batman RIP, where the, you know, character was, no, actually it was with the Jim Lee series where the character was first introduced, I think. But in a Jim Gordon story, it starts out as a Jim Gordon story. I think the first like 6 or 7 issues are all about Jim Gordon, him going to prison and what the Bat family is doing to try to get him out of prison, how Barbara Gordon reacts, and so that's very interesting. And then the other components are kind of added in a little at a time. And so now we know that it's Hush who's behind the destabilization of Gotham. There's terrorist attacks supposedly coming. You know, the city is in basically complete anarchy. The mayor is given power to Bard, who's working for Hush. And so, you know, it was a slow moving story, and it was difficult to see how all the components were coming together. But now that they have, I think it's going to be interesting when Batman and Hush finally face off.
0: Sounds good. And there are so many different Batman titles. There's one that you can jump onto every single week. And it sounds like with this one being a weekly, you get a lot more action from Batman in this one title alone. So if you're not reading Batman, it sounds like Batman Eternal is one for you. Speaking of slow moving stories, I think we can both agree that it was well worth it to stick it out, to see how things would develop in every issue. There was a little something there that kept you going, kept you baited for the next issue, Earth 2. Now, one of the things I don't believe anyone saw coming was that, and spoiler alert, if you don't want to know, you might want to turn down the speaker right now, when it comes to the identity of the Earth 2 Batman. Go ahead, turn the speaker down. All right, cool. Here we go. The Earth 2 Batman, I don't think anyone expected that it would be Thomas Wayne. We've always thought the death of Thomas Wayne was key to the origin of Batman. Of course, it still was on Earth 2, but he actually lived. Could you talk a little bit about what happened and what was going on in Earth 2? And now we know that Earth 2 is going to be part of that Future's End spinoff that DC is going to have going on, and I think that's going to be a weekly as well. So are we going to see more of Thomas Wayne?
1: Yeah, I actually did anticipate Batman being Thomas Wayne based on what happened with the transition to 52. There was a series of comics that came out. Do you remember what it was called?
0: Flashpoint.
1: Flashpoint, yeah. Yep. And Thomas Wayne was Batman in Flashpoint.
0: That's right.
1: And the costume was very similar to the Earth 2 character. Okay. So in Earth 2, Bruce is obviously dead after the invasion of Apocalypse.
0: Yeah.
1: And Thomas Wayne kind of picks up the mantle of the Bat, but he's a super-powered Batman in that he's pumped up on chemicals, and he's not a natural... it's almost like a Bane-type Batman. He doesn't have the rage of Bane. I mean, he does have more rage than the original Batman, but he also has super strength. And he's kind of a pivotal character in working with Lois and Jimmy to kind of bring down the Superman character.
0: Lois being Red Tornado.
1: Red Tornado, bringing down the Superman character. The Kal-El Superman character, who we discover isn't actually Kal-El at the
0: spoiler end of the alert.
1: Series. Yeah, spoiler alert. So, and now it's moving into the 52 Future's End realm, where we find that in the last issue of Future Zone, they actually filled things in pretty well. All of the Earth 2 superheroes came to Earth 1 through some sort of dimensional rift because they lost the invasion of Earth to the forces from Apocalypse. And so they follow them through the hole in the, you know, transdimensional field. And in coming to Earth, you know, they bring this Earth under attack. And so all those superheroes from Earth 2, they detonate their ship to try to, you know, kill the forces of Apocalypse so they don't kill this Earth that they've fled to. And right before this happens, Brother Eye teleports them off their ship and puts them on the Brother Eye satellite. Mm-hmm. And so everyone on Earth 1 thinks that the heroes are dead, except for a few who are in the ships with the people shepherding the citizens of Earth 2 onto Earth. And so that was a really interesting development, one that I didn't see coming. They explained why now they're in the property of Cadmus. Cadmus has all the superheroes in there. Basically, we've been experimenting on them, trying to figure out what they can do to kind of replicate their powers.
0: Yeah, Cadmus has always been known for cloning.
1: Right.
0: You are in tune to Ink, where the pen is mightier than the sword. I'm your host, D, joined by Kevin, giving you a hearty dose of comic book shop talk. Our theme is Batman, and Kevin is now talking about Future's End and everything that's kind of Batman connected with Future's End.
1: Yeah, and the big thing with Future's End is we don't know where the Thomas Wayne Batman character is, if he died on Earth 2 before people fled, or if he is going to still be alive and appear in Future's End, which is this huge deal in the DC universe, and really going to, I think, be kind of like the first crisis-style mega event, you know, since the New 52.
0: Yeah, we haven't had anything like that, except for Forever Evil. I'd like to make a transition into Forever Evil, because what resulted from that, and again, spoiler alert, these stories have already been told, these issues have already hit the stands, but if you haven't gotten it, now is the time to turn the volume down or come back when you finish reading it. But we had the faux death demise of Dick Grayson, who is now no longer Robin in terms, or Nightwing, which he was, or Robin. He's no longer a sidekick in terms of costume character, but now he's undercover as Grayson. Now, having read only the first issue of the series, I think that there was a lot of action. It did appear, when you think Batman and the characters in the Bat universe and all of the gadgets and the money, you know, the being so extremely wealthy, Bruce being a playboy, Dick Grayson also having that quality as well. I mean, he was with Starfire, Barbara Gordon, and I don't know how many other chicks that he was with. It seemed like a real natural extension for the character to now suddenly have guns, which normally you don't expect that from a Batman
1: character. Does he actually use them? Are they typical guns with bullets that he can actually use to kill people?
0: They were. And that was a surprise that he had to remove a gun before he got shot. He had to disarm a person, and the artwork was, it was very clever the way they showed him do it. It was a great first issue. It set up quite a bit. One of the things that I've often talked about, and we alluded to it earlier in talking about Batman's abilities, the Master of Disguise. And I don't think we've seen that yet in the New 52, but there is a reference to Matches Malone. And Matches Malone is one of the alter egos that Batman has. So you already are in on the inside, the center, the inner circle here. You know that Batman is working with Grayson, and eventually Matches Malone will show up. We also hear the name, the alter ego of Huntress, who is now an African-American woman. She's also working with him, but there could be some traitorous things going on with her and the organization that they're both working for. So a very interesting read. I think Grayson could be around for a while. It's different. I don't know if we ever get Nightwing back. But never say never, because as we'll talk about a little bit later on in talking about some of the top Batman stories, there have been some changes that you never thought would be reversed that actually did end up getting reversed. So if I had to give Grayson a number of stars, I would give it 4.5. It was a very solid intro to a brand new life for former Robin, former Nightwing, Dick Grayson.
1: Mm-hmm. The thing that I worry about with all these Bat titles, though, is you know, that there's just too many, that it's saturation of the market. And, you know, the Batman is obviously the cash cow for DC, or one of them, you know, but there aren't a corresponding number of Superman titles and Superman offshoot characters. I mean, I know the Bat family is a lot bigger, but I think it kind of, it's at some point it's going to start diluting the product. I mean, we've already seen it a little bit with the main titles, I feel like, with Scott Snyder. Like, his work on Batman Eternal has been great. His work with the Court of Owls series was fantastic. Death in the Family, I thought, or Death of the Family was terrible. I mean, not terrible, but I didn't really enjoy it.
0: And there really was a Death in the Family as well.
1: That was
0: well
1: the previous, yeah,
0: the
1: that
0: family.
1: Was when Jason Todd died, yeah.
0: Okay, okay.
1: But Death of the Family, the ending was bad, and I'm not sure if it was because he was just stretched too thin when he started, was working with, because that ended, and I think Batman Eternal started not too long, or no, 0 Hour started, and then Batman Eternal. And it just seems like the stories kind of got disjointed. 0 Hour wasn't that exciting, I didn't think. It was very disjointed. I mean, in literally in 2 weeks, Gotham becomes this kind of post-apocalyptic city that you would see out of something like The Walking Dead. And, you know, just there's just no way that I thought that that could have happened that quickly. I mean, the main protagonist was the Riddler, and he was the villain, and he shut down power to the city, and he did, you know, terrorize the city. But, I mean, there were vines growing up, buildings, and, you know, cars covered in vegetation and whatnot. I mean, it was truly a post-apocalyptic scene, and I think it was something like 2 or 3 weeks had passed, you know, and I was kind of like, kind of took me back, and I said, well, wait a minute, that doesn't really make a lot of sense.
0: So your feeling is that although there are a lot of Batman titles, there aren't a lot of quality Batman titles, or that they're running to the Batman well too much, and they need to pull back and focus on 3 series, because they actually did get rid of a couple that were out there. There was the one that Tony Daniels was on. I thought that one was concluded.
1: No, that's still going, and it's okay. New people, but he was on Detective Comics.
0: Yeah,
1: and they still have Detective. It's a new story. And actually, Detective Comics has been one of the better Bat titles. They had a series recently where they introduced this new drug, and it was a real human story. And I can't remember what the name of the drug was offhand, but it basically immolated people. They caught on fire if they used it too much. And one of Batman's close friends who worked to save the city was killed. And it was a really touching story. And Matches Malone actually made an appearance in Detective Comics, and he protected a young boy whose father, I think it was in Detective, a young boy whose father was beating him. But Detective was actually a really good story. It's kind of like the main Bat titles, I feel like, that have become a little bit watered down. Like Court of Owls was fantastic. When I turned, where there was a part in there where he was in the maze, you know, fighting the Talon, and I turned the page, and I very few times in my life have I said, oh my God, in my head, you know, because he made it so you open the book and then you had to turn the page to see the maze, but then you turn the page back on to the story where it went. And so it was like you were reading in a maze.
0: That's cool.
1: Yeah,
0: that's cool.
1: It was really awesome. And then after that, it's just kind of been, you know, downhill. And Batman Eternal has been a spike, but I didn't enjoy 0 Hour. We'll see, you know, where the original Batman title goes. You know, I used to read Legends of the Dark Knight, Detective Comics, what was the, there was several other Bat titles, you know, and now it seems like they've kind of, I don't know, branched out into all of these different, because there's a couple that I don't even buy anymore. You know, that I bought like the first 2 issues when the new 52 came out, so I've reduced kind
0: of Batman Incorporated, Batman and Robin, which was really interesting after the demise of Damian.
1: Right.
0: You have all these other characters that are paired with Batman, almost Brave and Bold style.
1: Yeah.
0: And I've always liked Brave and the Bold.
1: That's actually a really good title too. Sorry, I now that I'm not making my point for myself. Batman and Robin is Peter J. Tomasi, who is a fantastic writer. And he did a lot of work with Green Lantern, and he's doing the Robin Rises saga now, but he's done that. He's paired Batman with a bunch of different people, Red Robin, Frankenstein, you know, and that was really interesting.
0: Yeah,
1: to read.
0: Some
1: really,
0: cool stuff. So, yeah, they may go to the well too often, but who doesn't love Batman?
1: Mm-hmm.
0: More of Ink and your dose of comic book shop talk coming your way. Stand by. We'll be right back.

0: And we are back with you for the second golden, I forgot how you describe this edition of Ink, where the pen is mightier than the sword.
1: The platinum edition.
0: The platinum edition. Issue. That's right. With your host D and Kevin. And it's a very special Batman themed show. And we thank you for listening here on ETIN, the Emerson Talk and Information Network. And now it's time to get into Fireside, which is a salute to the Fireside chat concept. And we've got some hot topics of discussion based on specific stories. And in this case with Batman, I think one of the standout stories, and there are so many when you consider 75 years worth of history, but I think The Killing Joke as a definitive origin story for Joker and seeing just how evil he could be, I think that will always be a standout story. But it also did prove that a lot of the things that you see and you take for granted that, oh yeah, they changed it, it'll never go back to being the same. But it can. After how many years of

0: only experience with Barbara Gordon was as Oracle.
1: Okay.
0: And that's why it was so weird when the New 52 came around and she wasn't paralyzed and wasn't Oracle anymore.
1: Mm.
0: You know, because you think of some of the great Batman stories where Oracle's in Batman's ear helping him out, you know, solve a mystery, hack a computer, you know, what have you.
1: Which I thought was a great role for her. It not only helped Batman, she was a member of the Justice League.
0: Mm-hmm.
1: Then there was the whole team of Birds of Prey, which take your pick for which heroine or almost like anti-hero was helping out with the Birds of Prey. And they did a really good job. They even developed, or not that they developed it, but DC Comics did mention the martial arts style
0: mm-hmm.
1: that Barbara was able to employ. So she wasn't completely helpless, although she was paralyzed and in a wheelchair. And to have had that much development in a Batman supporting character and then just revert it all back is like, if you wait a minute, things can change in the Batman universe.
0: Yeah, and Birds of Prey was excellent. I think that was the one that I ran into was Gail Simone, who's a fantastic
1: she is. Yeah.
0: Writer. You know, and she's also doing the new Batgirl, too, which I haven't really read yet. But yeah, I really enjoyed the Birds of Prey stories. I thought that having someone who was, you know, in a wheelchair be a hero and still be able to defend herself and whatnot was, you know, a really interesting take on a character because, you know, you don't really see hardly any characters with physical disabilities or at least,
1: no, you don't.
0: You know, that
1: you're
0: many,
1: right.
0: You know, featured in comics. And it
1: yeah.
0: was, you know, really an interesting character. And it was, she was so smart. She would, you know, would help Batman hack computer systems. Like I said, in every major Batman case, he could, you know, tap into Oracle. The Birds of Prey could tap into Oracle. She was almost the, if I remember correctly, she was almost kind of the manager, the point person for the entire team, kept them in contact, you know,
1: yeah.
0: that type of thing. So yeah, I really did enjoy the Birds of Prey stuff.
1: And that all came out of the aftermath of the Killing Joke. And we also had losing Robin, Jason Todd, that happened in the Killing Joke as well.
0: No, Jason Todd was killed. That was death in the family.
1: Oh, okay.
0: Yeah, that was
1: okay.
0: where Jason Todd died. And that was around the same time, I believe it was in the 80s. And the way that happened, if I'm not mistaken, was they actually conducted a poll and had the readers determine whether or not he was going to be killed or not be killed. And apparently the readers did not like Jason Todd.
1: And so explain it then. If they didn't like him, then what made them decide to go back to that well? And again, this is a Batman supporting mm-hmm. character, but the things that happen in the Bat universe affect the entire DC universe.
0: Yeah.
1: And he's back.
0: Mm-hmm. He's been back. I mean, he, you know, Jason Todd started, I think he came back during the weekly 52 series that Geoff Johns wrote several years ago,
1: mm-hmm.
0: which is really interesting. And he was part of a team with, I want to say, Kyle Rayner, Donna Troy, and mm-hmm. he that were traveling around the universe. I can't remember exactly. I think they were trying to like track down the monitor or something. I remember it being very entertaining, but I think that's when he, you know, initially came back, and then he turned into Red Hood, I believe,
1: mm-hmm.
0: after
1: mm-hmm.
0: that, and that's his incarnation now, or iteration now in the Bat universe as
1: Red Hood. Mm-hmm. And he's got the Outlaws, which there are two former Titans. You know, I love the Titans.
0: Mm-hmm.
1: Two former Titans that are his teammates. I think the group is perfectly described as crazy, sexy, cool. But that's just me.
0: That's a TLC reference.
1: It is. And they are crazy, sexy, cool. So then that would mean that in addition to the Killing Joke, then I've already forgotten. Is it Death of the Family or Death?
0: Well, that's where it's confusing. Death in the Family is
1: that's
0: when Robin, Jason
1: okay.
0: Todd is killed. Death of the Family is the Scott Snyder opus where Joker returns after a long hiatus and
1: okay.
0: essentially turns the Bat family against each other.
1: Gotcha.
0: And it's really a disappointing ending because at the end of the series or at the end of the arc, they're all sitting at a table and they have faces, like Joker has cut off their faces and they have them on a plate in front of them,
1: mm-hmm.
0: but their faces are bandaged. And then it turns out, well, he didn't really cut off their faces. And, you know, only that happens is Alfred gets hit with some sort of like psychotropic drug and they end up kind of like fighting each other for a little bit under the influence of Joker. And then that was it. And I after I read it, I thought to myself, well, how was that the death of the family? Like nothing major happened here. I mean,
1: well, didn't at some point you end up having what you didn't have to begin with? You had a fair fight between Jason and Joker. Did you get that?
0: I don't remember that. I don't remember that part. It could have happened. It was a couple years ago.
1: And I think it wasn't that one of those stories that it wasn't self-contained, was it?
0: No, it was across all of the bad titles.
1: Crossovers. Yeah, so they can drive you crazy keeping up with those.
0: Yeah, but contrast

0: that with Batman and Robin when it was being written by Grant Morrison, and he had Damian Wayne fight the Joker, and he, you know, beat the Joker with a crowbar, a la how the Joker killed Jason Todd in Death in the Family.
1: How ironic.
0: Yeah, and then, but then Joker turned the tables on Damian and actually got out of Arkham after he beat up Damian. It was really, so that was a really cool issue and story arc. That was another, and I don't remember if that was the Hush villain or not, but I think that was Black Mask who was the overarching person in that one, but.
1: And you're listening to the Platinum Edition of Ink, where the pen is mightier than the sword. Kevin and Dee here with you with your heavy dose of comic shop talk. And it's a Batman-themed show. We're talking about some of the top Batman stories out there. We've heard The Killing Joke. We've heard Death of the Family, Death in the Family, All in the Family, We Are Family, Sister Sledge. Not really. But there are a lot of them. And, of course, you can't deny the impact of The Dark Knight Returns.
0: Right.
1: Because I think that elements of that story have made it into the film.
0: Yeah.
1: Batman universe.
0: Yeah.
1: You want to talk about Dark Knight Returns?
0: Well, I think Dark Knight Returns is the piece de resistance when it comes to Batman graphic novels and Batman story arcs. I mean, it's Frank Miller. It's classic. You know, I guess another close one would be Batman Year One, which is also Frank Miller. But I mean, what a fantastic story. You have a mid-50s Batman who's declining in health. You have an older Superman. You have an older Selina Kyle. You have a Robin who's a female. You know, I mean, I've read this story many, many times, and it never gets old. It's a classic, and it's so brutal in its honesty. There's a nuclear war with the Soviet Union that Superman prevents, and, you know, at one point he's reduced to almost a skeleton, and he has to get above the nuclear cloud to, you know, feel the rays of the sun to recharge him. And then there's the epic Batman-Superman showdown, you know, at the end, where Green Arrow has one arm and he's helping Batman fight Superman. And yeah, that's one of my favorites of all time. Actually, I think that was one of the first graphic novels that I read growing up that kind of got me hooked on Batman. I think I remember the time I was reading the comics. I think it was Detective Comics at the time, you know, but I wasn't a faithful Batman reader. And then I read that, and then I read Year One, which of course is the story of James Gordon's first year in Gotham City and Batman's first year as Batman, you know, also written by Frank Miller, which is extremely gritty as well. And, you know, that got me hooked. They were, you know, down to earth. It was, you know, a true Batman detective story. There wasn't, you know, the superpowers that you see now, or Batman teams up with the Justice League, or, you know, whomever. You know, it was a really, truly detective, gritty, crime-oriented book, and that's what really kind of hooked me on the character.
1: So those are some of the key stories that we think you should check out if you haven't, and we do hope you've enjoyed them as much as we have. But let's now shift gears and go into Control Freak, which Control Freak is comics and video games, past and present. And I think for this edition, it hands down, if you want to talk about Batman and video games, you want to talk about the Arkham trilogy. That whole trilogy has been incredible. Coming after a decade of so-so games, graphically, content-wise, could have been based on a movie, but then the plot in the game would differ so much from the movie that you couldn't even really follow it and get into it. The Arkham trilogy really delivers. You always feel as if you're Batman. There are different moves that you can make that you will see a full motion video upon throwing a batarang in back of Mr. Freeze, and will that be successful? And when you are successful, it's great. The story is awesome. I will say, and this is spoiler alert, I never wanted to go here and give this away. I will say that in the second game, the demise of Joker is so incredibly powerful. Mm-hmm. When Joker's dead and Batman picks him up and walks off into the night with him, it was so appropriate. It just, as much as there's always been the good versus evil, the yin and yang, you get familiar with wanting to have the yin and yang. You can't have one without the other. And so the way that game ends will always give me chills, because it was perfect. It's a strange relationship that they've always had, Batman and Joker. And I think this definitely was that. You expect the hero to carry the damsel off. Uh-huh. You know, he's going to take care of the damsel. But there was a certain level of respect that was given to the Joker at the end of this one. And I thought that that was awesome.
0: Hmm. That's so interesting. So what specifically what happened?
1: Well, the Joker ended up, there was a drug. It's kind of humorous at points because the drug is inside of him. And it at one point made him like become inflated, almost Bane style. Mm-hmm. But it was eating him up on the inside. And so here was his last ditch effort to try to have a fight with Batman. It's hilarious. They're in a boxing ring and they're going to have this boxing match and he's getting even more and more inflated. And it was very cartoon styled. But over the course of the entire game, he's trying to get a cure for the drug that's in him and everything that's going on. So eventually he didn't get the cure. And so that was the end. I think Talia al Ghul, I think she had a hand in making sure that he didn't get it.
0: So what was the respect that was paid to him? Batman, did he treat his body a certain way? Did he?
1: He picked him up. Mm-hmm. And this is after battling, I don't know how many different villains. There's Scarecrow in here. There's Solomon Grundy in here. There's Clayface in here. There's so many different villains that are a part of the game. And then there are all the henchmen that Joker has. And so here he is. He's given his all to this boxing match, which is, it's absolutely hilarious. If you've got to find it on YouTube. After this boxing match, and Joker is, he's dying now. This is it for him. And it was kind of like a little bit of a touching moment where Batman realizes this is it for my arch nemesis. And you almost would think that's the end of the video game series, mm-hmm. but it's not, because the next one was a retelling kind of a year one type situation for Batman. And now we have Arkham Knight is going to be coming out, I think, next month. That one will be the closer of the trilogy. But yeah, he scoops up the Joker. He doesn't allow any of the authorities in Arkham to get near Joker. He is going to take Joker to his final resting place. Hmm. And so they walk off, and that concludes the storyline portion of the game. And there's a lot more that you can do. You've opened up additional weapons, upgrades to what you've
0: got.
1: Oh,
0: so the trilogies are linked, and so you continue the same character through each one with the same abilities?
1: Well, they tweak it a little bit based on what you may have unlocked in one game, you'll have at the start of the next
0: one.
1: Right,
0: right.
1: That's so cool. It's that kind of thing, and then you can upgrade it from there.
0: Okay. I know nothing about video games, so to me that's revolutionary.
1: Yeah, we got to get you into it, man. You would love this.
0: You can have the same weapons across video games?
1: Yeah. Cool. Some cool stuff. But we're going to take another break, and we will be back and have a discussion in our touchscreen portion and talk about comic properties on TV or film. Again, this is our Batman theme show of Ink, where the pen is mightier than the sword.

0: And we are back, Ink, where the pen is mightier than the sword, the Platinum Edition, as a tribute to the character Batman, 75 years of history, great stories, great video games, well, not always great video games, but recently, and now we're going to go into Touchscreen, which is the Batman property on TV or in film. And I have to admit, first and foremost, it was the 1960s Adam West, Burt Ward. That was the show that introduced me to Batman. It was in syndication on a local channel here in Boston. And that was my introduction to Batman as a character. And then you had the Super Friends, and Batman was prominently displayed there. And that's where I began, and then realized, you know, years later that in comic books, there's a different kind of continuity. It was nothing at all like...
1: There's no, like, bat shark repellent in the comic books?
0: No. Or,
1: you know, Robin flapping around doing whatever he did in the 60s version?
0: Was definitely none of that. But, you know, I think one of the things I'd read, and that series, the 1960 series, is coming to Blu-ray and DVD. Mm. It may already be here. So don't quote me on it, but I know that it is coming because I was trying to price it. Mm-hmm. And it's all of the episodes. But they took the idea of Batgirl, Barbara Gordon, from the TV series.
1: Oh, I didn't know that.
0: That's yeah, she hadn't existed in the comics. Mm. There was as luck would have it, there was another Batgirl who was the sidekick of Batwoman. Mm-hmm. But this was Betty Kane. Mm-hmm. And, of course, then we ended up having Barbara Gordon, and Betty Kane was kind of retconned out because...
1: Well, the Kane family's into the... she's Batwoman now. The
0: yeah.
1: ancestor.
0: She's yeah. back. Mm-hmm. Yeah. So funny how things turn out. But with that TV show, I mean... Man, I couldn't wait to get more of it. And now, looking back, as a kid, you were into all the action. You were into seeing Bruce and Dick go down the pole and make their conversion and then hop in the Batmobile and, you know, they speed off to
1: Gotham. See, I've never watched an entire episode of that show, and I always thought it was just super campy. I didn't know that there was the fun action version of it, too. I guess maybe I should give it a chance.
0: As a kid, you can't help it. Mm-hmm. That's what you get because you don't understand any of the humor.
1: Right.
0: And boy, is there a lot of campy, very funny stuff that's in there. And all of the guest villains, I'd once seen a YouTube video that featured every single, like, guest villain. They were really big names in Hollywood, in land of TV or in film. Milton Berle, Julie Newmar, Eartha Kitt, Frank Gorshin, Cesar Romero. They were all very big, popular names. And at the time, Adam West and Bruce Burt Ward, they were unknowns. Mm-hmm. They were new to the scene. So it's cool to look back on that show. Love that show. Any other comments on that in terms of your Batman experience in TV, film? What's notable for you?
1: I don't know. I think that growing up, for me anyway, it was Batman the Animated Series and then Batman Beyond, which is a fantastic comic now, by the way. If you're not reading Batman Beyond, you certainly should be.
0: Okay.
1: But yeah, I really enjoyed Batman the Animated Series. It was fantastic. It was gritty. It was real. It had great stories. It was written by some of the comic book artists too, if I remember correctly, like Paul Dini, who's a great storyteller.
0: Yeah.
1: And it was actually something I bonded over with my wife about when we met in 2004. We were on an archaeology dig together in Sicily. And I think somehow it came up about the Batman Animated Series, and she loved it and I loved it. And one of the things we used to do when we were in our young days with plenty of free time is we had the complete DVD set for like the first three seasons, and we would just sit and, you know, pop some of them in and watch them. I mean, there's the classic episode where all the villains are sitting around at a table and they're talking about how they almost got Batman, and it's like Killer Croc and Joker and Mad Hatter and Poison Ivy. I mean, I love that show. And Batman Beyond was fantastic too, with Terry McGinnis as Batman and Bruce as, you know, a 60s wheelchair bound billionaire who wants to continue the Bat legacy, and he does it, you know, vicariously through Terry, providing him all the equipment. And Terry was a really complex character because he was only in high school. He was almost like a Peter Parker kind of style Batman. And he had to balance, you know, his family life and his girlfriend with his, you know, commitments to Bruce and fighting crime. And it was a really interesting, fantastic show. I think that ran through 2001.
0: Yeah, it was on for a while. It wasn't bad. I was into it as well. The one that has me now, I'm introducing my son to it, is the Brave and the Bold. I love that show. I think it was awesome. I believe they're done because the way that the show plays out over all of the episodes, you get the feeling that there was a final episode. Mm-hmm. There was some kind of finality to all of the adventures that you see. But the Brave and the Bold as a comic series was always a team up. And it would be Batman teaming up with whomever, and you would get a closer look at the different characters in the DC universe, people you didn't know, but they were big names, whether it was Zatanna or Black Canary or maybe Aquaman or the Blackhawks or, you know, whoever it was. And so seeing that and that kind of comic book team up take place with these characters on TV and animated world, they do such a good job with the stories. It's almost kid-friendly. You'll have to check the exact rating of the show. But for any child, I think it's a great introduction once you think that it's age-appropriate. It's a good introduction to Batman and the DC Universe if you check out that particular animated series. Now, the other series that we should talk about live action is that we now have Gotham. Gotham premiered this past week. And it's not even an origin story of Batman. It's more the origin of Gotham. Mm-hmm. You do get introduced to Bruce Wayne. You get introduced to Selina Kyle. You get introduced to a future Penguin. But that's it. It's more of a crime drama. There's Detective Gordon. Jim Gordon is there. And it'll be interesting to see if that show can stay around, because one of the problems you have, I think Smallville is an exception where you know that the character is Superman and you never see Superman, but it's okay. Mm-hmm. I think Smallville lasted like, what, 10, 12 seasons or something like that?
1: Yeah, I never watched Smallville, but I know it was wildly successful. Yeah. I tried getting into it a couple times and I couldn't.
0: And neither could I, because I want to see Superman. Yeah. You know, I don't want to, why are we just dancing around this?
1: Well, and that goes to a point which you made the other day, is why don't we have another Batman TV
0: just
1: show?
0: Give it to us. We go and we pay to see the movies. We'll definitely tune in faithfully to watch the show. I think the last time they tried this was Birds of Prey, the live action Birds of Prey. You have some flashback scenes that include Batman, but it was a show that was set in Gotham, different characters because it was the Birds of Prey team. So essentially in the end, you ended up with a Batgirl TV show, which that's kind of cool. Mm-hmm. But I didn't really expect that going in. It was one of those that was set up like, you know, Batman was going to somehow be a part of it, and that never played out. They stayed true to Birds of Prey, but having Gotham with no Batman, it may not last very long.
1: I've read terrible reviews, so I'm going to wait and maybe check it out if it lasts. I mean, it seemed like there were some good actors involved in it. I think someone from Sons of Anarchy, the guy from the OC, who was also in that cop drama, the LA-based cop drama, which was actually good. I think I watched a couple episodes of that. Jada Pinkett Smith
0: In it as well.
1: Yeah, so it seemed like there was a bunch of actors, but I basically read that, you know, it's overacted, over-dramatized, and, you know, Batman's always lurking off screen, but they don't do an effective job of making that kind of like a hook or something rather than a distraction.
0: Yeah, the way it plays out is you see the Waynes are murdered, and then the Gotham City Police Department is so corrupt that to calm down all of the citizens of the city so everyone doesn't panic, because Wayne and Thomas and Martha Wayne had done so much for the city, they don't want panic on their hands. So they rush and pretty much frame someone else as the guy that murdered the Waynes. And you see Jim Gordon trying to fight that. Mm-hmm. That no, this isn't the guy that really killed him. We've got to find the one who really did do it. And along the way, they end up to go to Fish Mooney, who is the queen pin of the city. She's the...
1: That's Jada Pinkett Smith's character.
0: Jada correct? Pinkett yeah. Smith's character, who runs pretty much all of it, a little bit of the organized crime in the city. And she has the Penguin. She almost sets him up. By the end of it, you see that Jim Gordon didn't actually kill the Penguin. And we all know that he didn't, because we know how the story will play out. There will be a penguin, and he'll be the boss of the organized crime in the city. But the way they set that up was kind of cool. We'll see that there are going to be problems as you killed this guy, you killed someone, and that's going to come back to hurt Jim Gordon. So there's a lot going on. There wasn't a lot of Batman elements to it. There were some Catwoman elements through Selina Kyle. She was always lurking in the background. She's got binoculars, and she actually witnessed the murder of the Waynes while Bruce Wayne falls to pieces, and then the police come and scoop him up. And Alfred is kind of cool in the series. He's not the button down smooth gentleman that we know him to be. You almost expect him to start dropping F-bombs at some point during it. It's just a very young Alfred.
1: Harkening back to his Special Forces days in the SAS?
0: Maybe. But we never know where they're going to take it, because I really did get a surprise with the murder of the Waynes and thinking, oh, okay, we get to see Joe Chill, you know, thinking that that's what was going to happen. And then the Gotham City Police Department framed somebody. Like, didn't see that coming. Mm-hmm. So if there are elements like that where you're familiar with the continuity enough, you're a big enough Batman fan that the side detour, the side road that they take really pulls you in, then maybe it could last for a little while, but time will tell. Mm-hmm. Well, we would like to thank you for joining us on the Platinum Edition of Ink, where the pen is mightier than the sword. I am Dee, joined by Kevin, giving you the dose of comic shop talk that you need. Yep. And my final words are, crime never pays. Those were the words of one of the Batman animated series. That's how they would always end it. But final words, Kevin.
1: So I just think next week, you know, I'd really like to talk about the new Jonathan Hickman run on the Avengers, which has been absolutely fantastic. Love it. It's actually the most exciting thing that I'm reading right now. Wow. I'd like to delve into that a little bit. And also, too, just a closing note on Batman. When you think about this character that's been around for how many years?
0: 75 years.
1: Think about the different iterations of the character. I mean, it was born in a time of fear and panic, World War II, you know, the Red Scares, all of these things with, you know, that were going on in this country. And heroes really represented something different now than they did back then. You know, I mean, they used to be inherently these fighters of evil, and many of these iterations of these villains were related to, you know, the villains that we fought in World War II. And think of just the evolution of these characters over time. Think about what Batman meant to different people in the 50s and the 60s. You know, how did it reflect the mom and pop, leave it to Beaver culture of the 50s? How did Batman reflect the, you know, free love culture of the 60s, you know, the decadence of the 70s and the 80s, and, you know, the kind of, I don't know, grunge Generation X factor of the 90s. I mean, there's a different Batman character for every generation, and that's what's so cool about having a character who's been along and around this much. You can talk to anybody from a 5-year-old to an 80 or, you know, 72-year-old, and they're going to tell you what Batman meant to them as a person, you know? And so that's what's really cool about the longevity of this character and why it's so important, you know, to the pop culture tapestry of this country, and why people today are still coming out in, you know, record numbers to see Batman, to read about Batman, and to, you know, listen to what he has to say, you know, about the state of America and about the state of the comic book industry.
0: And we know that we have another version of Batman coming soon, in a year or so, with Batman Superman Dawn of Justice. Yep. And we'll be talking about that in future editions. And we'll be talking about that in future editions of Ink. But I couldn't have put it any better, Kevin. Thank you very much. And thank you for tuning in to Ink, where the pen is mightier than the sword.
1: Indeed.

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1: There's a word for it, and the word for today is candidate. The candidate started his political career way back in Roman times, when he appeared before the people in a shiny white toga. The white toga, or robe, was a symbol of the candidate's honesty and integrity. The toga was called candidatus in Latin. The white toga, candidatus, transferred to the person wearing it and became our word, candidate. Today, of course, candidates don't wear white robes when they campaign, but they declare their qualifications just as the politicians in Rome did. Candidate has two word cousins, candid and candor, qualities we all want in our candidates. There's a Word for It is brought to you by the American Library Association. Whatever you need to know, your library is the place to go.
0: You're listening to ETIN, Emerson's Talk and Information Network. The following is a rebroadcast of a program recorded earlier, scheduled for playback at this time. There is no operator at the phone line, so no phone calls, please.
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Welcome to part two of our series for Autism Awareness Month. On this episode, you'll be hearing from Allie Foreman and Kevin Pasternak, both of whom are graduate students in the Communication Sciences and Disorders Department at Emerson College. And they'll be talking about the year they've spent working with adults and adolescents with autism in a special program at the Northeast ARC. Also on this episode, you'll be hearing from Ann and John, parents of children who have autism, and what it's been like for them to discover their children have autism and the services they've received over the years, including having one of their daughters receive services at the Emerson College Robbins Speech, Hearing, and Language Center. We hope you enjoy this special series on autism for Autism Awareness Month.

0: Today I have with me in the studio Allie Foreman and Kevin Pasternak, two graduate students from Communication Science and Disorders, who are here to talk about their work. Welcome to both of you.
1: Thank you.
0: Let's start with you, Allie. Tell us a little bit about where you're from originally, where you went to undergraduate school, and what you're studying here at Emerson.
2: I am from West Hartford, Connecticut, smack dab in the middle. I went to undergrad at Ithaca College, right next door to Cornell. And I'm at Emerson studying speech-language pathology.
0: And why did you come to Emerson for this?
2: Well, I actually took a few years off before grad school because I wasn't quite sure what I wanted to do. I know I wanted to do something in special ed, but I wasn't quite sure it was speech-language pathology. And then from hearing about different programs, I realized that Emerson was really the best fit for me. The community seemed very welcoming, very Allie Foreman, as I like to say.
0: Very Allie Foreman. Yeah. What does that mean?
2: I guess they just seemed very open, very, very chill, I guess. I mean, other programs I don't know as much about, but I knew that this program in particular was not a very competitive program. I felt like what I've heard is that there's a lot of camaraderie. There's a lot of, you know, supporting each other through the process of grad school versus competing to be the best.
0: Terrific.
2: So I really liked that about this program.
0: And are you in your final of 2 years?
2: Correct.
0: Is that correct? Mm-hmm. Congratulations.
2: Thank you.
0: Kevin, how about you?
1: 6 weeks to graduation, but who's counting? So I'm from New Jersey. Just outside of New York City in North Jersey. Kind of similar to Allie, I took some time off in between college and grad school. So in that way, we have kind of a similar path. But my background is in music and voice performance. So I would say my entry into the field rather than special education was more working with people's voices, which is a subfield of what we do. I came to Emerson not because of their strength in any particular program, not the least of which is voice, honestly, but because I too felt really comfortable here. Like I thought, even when I visited for an interview, which was this high pressure, high stakes situation, you know, I felt so comfortable. The current students that I met at that time were so nice and welcoming. The faculty seemed really engaged. And I just kind of fell in love with it.
0: That's terrific. And so you're also here, as you mentioned, in your final year now, mm-hmm. about to graduate and go on to other things. Mm. Fantastic. Mm-hmm. Well, thank you for joining us today. We heard from Ruth Grossman earlier about some of the work you've been doing at Northeast ARC, ARC. And I'm wondering first if you can tell us a little bit about Northeast ARC, what it is and what they do, and where it is.
1: So Northeast ARC, I think, is a larger program. We worked with one specific program there. It's called the Spotlight Program. So my understanding of Northeast ARC is they provide services to a lot of people in Massachusetts with disabilities, a lot of adults and adolescents with autism in particular. This particular program that Allie and I were a part of, the Spotlight Program, which I'm going to let Allie talk about because she talks about it so nicely. is what we were involved in. And that's the leader of that program is a woman named Carrie Chapman. She's the director there and who we had the most contact with in the program. So basically, it's improv-based theater for adolescents with autism.
0: Allie?
2: Yeah. So Kevin and I were there as sort of assistant counselors, I'd like to say. So there was a head counselor who sort of ran the program every Saturday. And it was about a two-hour group. And we did a lot of different things. We sort of started with check-ins, just see how everybody's doing. A lot of the kids, I guess adolescents really and young adults, but they had trouble sort of navigating the social world. So it's not like all of them were on the spectrum. You know, they had varying disabilities, but overall they had trouble in the social world and understanding sort of pragmatic language and social language.
0: Allie, before you go on, how did the two of you get involved with it?
2: Good question. We were interviewed. It was probably the first few weeks that school started.
1: Maybe our first week.
2: Yeah. So we didn't even know.
0: First week here at Emerson?
1: Yes.
2: Yeah. So we didn't really know Ruth Grossman at all at that point because I don't think classes even started. She's our neuro professor that first semester.
1: Yeah. She sent an email to all of the students asking, you know, saying that she'd gotten a grant. So Ruth got a grant to support this work with the end goal being a documentary, which we can talk about a little bit later, but and collaboration with other schools here at Emerson, which was one of the cool parts of the project to me. But she needed a couple of support counselors, people who would actually be involved in the running of this weekly group. And, you know, I think she had funding for one person, and she somehow found the funding for both Allie and I to do it, which was really wonderful because we had such a great experience.
0: So each Saturday, for how long you would go up to ARC?
2: Well, it was in Danvers,
0: so it's north of Boston from where we are.
2: Right. Mm-hmm. So it was about a 30-minute drive. So we'd rent a zip car every week. And Kevin and myself and this guy.
1: Our videographer.
2: Our videographer. We would drive there and back. So roughly about an hour of transportation. And then we were there for roughly 2 hours.
0: And how long did this last?
2: The entire year of last year, right? Or close to it?
1: It was an academic year.
2: Yeah.
1: Like September to June. Pretty much when the kid, you know, the young adults were in school.
0: So it wasn't just doing the work you were doing with adolescents with autism, but it was also doing a film.
1: Mm-hmm.
0: We'll get back to that. That's a fascinating part of it, though. Mm-hmm. Terrific. And so what were you doing with these adolescents up there?
2: Right. So we began, like I said, every day with sort of check-ins. And really, throughout the course of the year, it was... We had group activities, which were really like the basis of the documentary, too. Sort of giving them, I guess there was one that was like a superhero. There was one that was just them interviewing each other. So we had these activities that were part of the 2 hours that they had to be a part of. But then other things we did were group games, improv games. It's really the basis of this particular program or spotlight is... helping these young adults and adolescents sort of figure out social skills and pragmatic skills through improv and acting and theater. So that's really the basis of this program. And it really gives them a way to show their sort of creative, unique skills and abilities through acting and playing around and being silly and... and that was really what we did the most of the time, each Saturday.
0: I know in the introductions that Kevin, you mentioned you have a performance background.
1: Mm-hmm.
0: Do you have one, Allie, as well?
2: A little bit, yeah.
0: Okay, so you both had something to come from.
2: Yes.
0: And bring to this in terms of performance.
1: Mm-hmm.
0: Can you think back to your first week there? Meeting the students for the first time, what that was like for you? Were you scared? What was it like walking into that room?
1: There was definitely some fear of the unknown. You know, what is this experience going to be like? It's not a population that I had worked with before. You know, teenagers can be tough, any teenager. And I think that this whole idea of improv-based theater workshops, I wasn't really sure what to expect or how that was going to work, how much of myself I'd have to put out there. But, you know, it's like an icebreaker activity that a lot of people will do at camp or I think in corporate settings. But imagine those icebreaker activities going on for 2 hours every week. It's never not an icebreaker activity. Mm-hmm. So you kind of get over it very quickly. And that's what I thought. Like the first time I sat down on the chair, I was nervous. I was hesitant. And then you're into it and you never look back.
0: Thinking back to when you first started to get to know them, those first few sessions, did they accept you right away? Or did it take a while for them to figure out, these people are okay, we can trust them?
2: That's a good question. I think it took them a little bit. You know, the head counselors were people that they knew for a very long time, especially a lot of the teens that we worked with had been there for a long time, had been going to the ARC for years. So really, they knew those head counselors very well. So for us, I think it took them a little bit to get used to us, but we're, I think they realized that we were willing to get to know them in every way possible. We were willing to jump in and do those improv activities. I, for one, was extremely nervous because improv is not my strong suit, I don't think. So I was so nervous, but seeing them, you know, no matter how awkward they felt or whatever, they would always be very willing to go all in. So I think when they saw that we were willing to do that and get to know them, I think that started to help with their trust level.
0: And how many students were you working with?
1: Was it between six and eight?
2: Yeah.
0: Oh, so a small group.
1: It was a small group.
0: Good size group to work with, right?
1: Yeah. It allowed for a lot of time for reflection. You know, as Ali said, we did those check-ins, so everybody would sort of have time to go through their week, would have time at the end of a session to sort of recap their thoughts and feelings about the session. So I think the size was good.
2: Yeah.
0: I think you mentioned earlier in this episode that there were people there along the spectrum, the autism spectrum. Is that a correct thing to say?
1: Mm-hmm.
2: Yep.
0: Can you tell us sort of from the most severe to the least severe, what were some of the behavioral symptoms people had?
1: It's interesting. One of the cool things about this project is that it was really all developed out of an idea of self-advocacy and sort of giving the participants their own voice, which I think is reflected in the title of the documentary. It ended up being Autism Through My Lens. So I hate speaking for them, knowing that this project was really all about them speaking for themselves.
0: Mm-hmm.
2: I think there were certainly different, on the surface, there were different behaviors.
0: Okay.
2: I think that's fair to say. Mm. But I think that was what was so challenging about this particular, group was really trying to cater to everybody's needs. Mm. And like Kevin said, it was sort of based on this whole self-advocacy thing, but sometimes there were individuals that didn't want to talk about self-advocacy. They didn't want to talk about how things were difficult for them. And then other days they would. So I think, behaviors were different, but I think the challenging part was, really trying to meet the needs of each individual despite their diagnosis or level on,
1: So the whole spectrum, I think, was represented all the way from, as Ali said earlier, people who didn't technically have diagnoses of autism, people who just had social or emotional challenges that they faced in their everyday life, either at home or at school. And then a few teens who had been diagnosed with Asperger's, which is it's a form of autism characterized by sort of very professorial language use, sort of, a little very restricted and repetitive interests. So interests that might be around certain topics,
2: right,
1: some of which might be appropriate for a podcast, some of which might not. Remember, these are teenagers.
2: Right.
1: And then there were, a couple with what we might think of as more classic autism, where you see and hear when you speak with an individual with that disorder, something that we might identify as autism. So self-stimulation, hand flapping, sort of this need to always have a different sensory experience of the world. So maybe needing to walk, needing to use some kind of sensory manipulative in their hand to sort of calm them. Everything in between, I would say.
0: Mm-hmm. So during the course of the year you were doing this work, what changes did you see among these young adults, these young people, that you could actually note over the course of the year, if any?
2: Mm-hmm. I think for me, I think of, some individuals in particular, that really came out of their shell. I think just seeing, especially since we did a three, how would you describe that? It was chunked into three different sessions almost. So it was different groups each time. So the year was split into three different groups. But some individuals stayed for all three sessions, some were not. But I think in terms of participation, some individuals really wanted to do the big activities more toward the end of the year versus in the beginning. They were more aware of themselves and were more comfortable with the group and sharing their thoughts and feelings. Some individuals in the beginning of the year were really not interested in talking about what is challenging for them, what is easy for them. And near the end of the year, they felt, or from what we could see, it was easier for them to talk to the group more openly and express themselves in any way. And then their participation in the activities. I felt like some were, more willing to branch out and participate in the improv games and in any of those. So that's definitely something that I noticed.
0: So you did see some significant growth for some of the individuals there.
2: Yeah.
0: in terms of how they participated with you and their level of participation.
2: Right.
1: Yeah. One of the mechanisms of change that I don't know if this is conscious or not, but it's a group setting, so I think it is partly by design, is that, you know, there are some behaviors that are considered challenging, right? And I would say everyone there has at least some behaviors that in a social situation with, you know, neurodiversity, you know, in a context at school, for instance, if you're in a mainstream school, you're going to have situations that are challenging because of your diagnosis. And I think that one of the most important ways that they sort of learn about that is not by looking introspectively, but actually seeing it reflected in their peers, you know. And if like one of their peers does something that seems rude to them, that can be a really big learning experience, because, you know, at the end of that experience, you can try to get the message across that, hey, you know, you do that too, or I've seen you do that to another peer, and it's a much more powerful learning experience. So I saw a lot of that happening.
0: That's fantastic.
1: Yeah.
2: So I thought too, some of the really interesting times we had was, or that I could see and observe, was when we had that downtime, you know, that snack time as we called it. And that would be snack time or lunch time, whatever you called it.
1: Nap
2: what do
1: we call
2: it? Social time. No, we called it
1: breaks.
2: Social time.
1: Non-structured. Non-structured.
2: Non-structured break. Anyway, it was basically
0: you
2: the time.
0: You had a lot of names for it, it sounds like.
2: It was basically the time that we didn't have anything structured. We didn't have an activity to do. We just sort of let them, if they needed to jump around, they needed to go for walks, they needed to do whatever they needed to do, that was the time they can do it. And I think toward the end of the year, what I can remember is a few of them really started connecting and chatting during those times.
0: During that time.
2: Wow. So they weren't told, oh, you have to interview a partner or you have to role play with such and such. You know, they didn't have that. They just had this willingness to chat and to talk about maybe something that they had heard someone say that they were interested in, and they decided at that time to go ask him or her about it. And it was just a really cool thing to watch that. It wasn't scripted. It wasn't, initiated by us. It was totally independently, spontaneously initiated by them. And that was a really neat thing to see by the end of the year, how much they grew in terms of their willingness to sort of interact with somebody else, talk about themselves, talk about their interests. And that was cool.
0: It sounds like it was a nice unexpected surprise for you.
2: Cool.
0: What changed for each of you in yourselves as you worked with the students during the year?
2: I wonder. I mean, I think for me, working with individuals this age, as well as with similar diagnoses, has always been something that I've loved. I feel like in terms of speech-language pathology, I think one of the reasons why I chose to do this field was because I wanted to work with individuals like the individuals that we worked with last year. And I think I had an idea of the type of individual that maybe we would see before we started working there. And I think I was so surprised at how motivated they were to have friendships, to interact with others, to share their interests and learn about other people. And I think, you know, we all have our certain stereotypes when we think Asperger's or an individual on the spectrum. We have an idea of maybe who that person will be. And I think
0: whenever we hear the word autism, things come up in our head of what that must look like or be.
2: Yeah.
0: Yes.
2: And I remember one conversation I had with an individual, and he was talking to me about how popular he was. And he was somebody who, he had even said, he's very awkward. He definitely has his interests, but he never feared that he'd be alone. He never feared that he wouldn't have a friend. He knew that despite his quote-unquote weirdness or awkwardness, he was never worried that he wouldn't find somebody that had a similar interest and similar love for things. And not to say that Spotlight, you know, made him think this way, but I just wonder, it really helped him to see, I'm different, but everybody's different. Mm. And I can find somebody that will like the similar things that I do. And I guess going back to what I mentioned before, I didn't realize that, you know, people on the spectrum thought that way. And I know that's horrible, but there was a part of me, it's like, wow, I think it's been ingrained in my head, like, you know, social skills are tough for them. They like to be alone and do their own sort of repetitive things, and they have their own interests. But here's this individual and the group of individuals that wanted that social closeness with people. They wanted to share their love for things with others, and they wanted other people to share their love for things with them. It was just that, I think, for me, really opened my eyes to the diversity of this one diagnosis, and that's definitely something that I learned.
0: Well, as I'm sitting here listening to you, I'm thinking it sounds like it was a very humanizing experience that you were able to see these students you were working with, these young adults, these adolescents, going in with some preconceived ideas, but open minds as well, but actually seeing them as human beings.
1: Hmm.
0: And that's the beauty, I think, of doing some of this work.
2: Right.
0: We have a few minutes left. I want to go back to the film. If you can just tell us a little bit about the film. What was the name of the film?
1: So the final title was Autism

0: Yeah.
1: Because we shot this documentary pretty much every time we were there, we were shooting footage for the whole session. So somehow, Yuval took this raw footage, which was hours and hours and hours with no direction other than, you know, the lesson plans that had been made beforehand, and turned it into a cohesive narrative. And it was, I think it was brilliant work on his part. But the idea was to create the documentary and then screen it for the participants and their families and friends and whoever they wanted to invite, the staff from the Northeast Arc. So we had that here last spring at Emerson in the Paramount.
2: Mm-hmm. In the Bright
1: family screening room. Yep. So it was a really cool experience. I don't know if you want to talk about it.
2: What was cool about it?
0: The premiere was extra awesome. I think the end, there was a Q&A. Remember that?
1: Yeah.
0: There was a Q&A. First of all, the teens and adolescents, they came in all dressed up, dressed to the nines, right? And they looked amazing. And I mean, they were the stars of the documentary. I mean, Kevin and I were... We were in it maybe like bits and pieces, but really this wasn't about us. This was about them. So, you know, they knew that. They were the stars. So, but to see just how excited they were when they walked in and, like I said, dressed up and super stoked. And at the end, this Q&A, they all walked up willingly to this long table in the front. And I don't know how many people were there to see the documentary, but everybody stayed to listen to their Q&A, and I was so impressed. I was so impressed with them.
2: So they answered questions after it.
0: Yeah, yes. They did.
2: How did they do?
1: They so did well.
0: Awesome. Great. Yeah, they did so well.
1: Yeah,
2: great.
1: They were just so, they were beaming with pride. You could just see it, that they were part of this project, that they created something that, where they, their voice could really be heard, you know? They knew the whole time, we knew the whole time that we were making a film, but I don't think it really sunk in for them, you know, what it could be like until that day. And then we had their reactions pretty much immediately thereafter, which were all so positive and affirming. And, you know, one of the students brought like half of his class from school there. And just to know that they could sit and, you know, maybe learn more about him from him and peers like him, I think that was just such a powerful experience.
0: Yeah. And like at the end of the day, you know, we were working so much with self-advocacy, but really it was so clear at this premiere how proud they are of who they are, you know? And it wasn't about their strengths or weaknesses. It's really who they are as a person, their unique abilities, disabilities. They were proud of that. And it was really clear to see that day.
2: Great. So you are both about to enter the professional world of work in a few weeks. What do you hope happens in your future? What kind of work do you want to be doing?
0: Well, for me, I'd mentioned before, you know, before entering into this program, I wanted to work with teens and adolescents and really of any kids with, you know, of any age, with disabilities and primarily kids on the spectrum. Just have a soft spot for those kiddos. So I do hope one day to find myself working in a school system. I love the adolescent age, so I hope to work in a middle school or high school. And that's my hope.
2: Kevin, how about you?
1: So as I mentioned earlier, I came into the field with an interest and background in voice, and that's still the same. So I think that my trajectory has not necessarily changed, and I would love to work with people with voice disorders, which is in a lot of ways quite different from what we've been talking about here today. But I see grad school as having been an amazing opportunity to broaden not only my professional skills, but as you said before, sort of my human skills, which I think are often overlooked. So I never would have had this experience, you know, working with the Northeast Arc and Spotlight and Allie and Ruth had I not come to grad school here at Emerson. So even though I don't necessarily think this is going to be in my professional future, I can't say that for certain. And I know that I've been sort of personally changed by it.
2: Mm. As I'm listening to the two of you talk, it sounds to me like your experience was both enriching for the participants of the program, but also very enriching for each of you, both personally and professionally, in

0: what you got from it, what you took from it, and where you're going to go next as well.
1: Mm-hmm. Absolutely. I would agree.
0: Great. Thank you so much for coming in today, and really best of luck in your future. I think you're both going to be stars.
2: Thank you.
1: Thank you, Robert. It's been a pleasure.

0: Welcome to Common Ground at Emerson College. This is Robert Emilio. With me in the studio today are parents, Anne and John. And I'm thrilled to have you here. Welcome to Emerson College.
1: Thank you.
2: Thank you.
0: Anne and John are participating in our podcast series this month for Autism Awareness Month, and we're thrilled to have you here. We know that coming in on a work day to do this is something very special, and I appreciate you making time for this. So what first brought you to Emerson College?
1: We had one of our daughters enrolled in Dory Brown's speech program.
0: At the Robin Center here at Emerson?
1: That's right. We think the world of Dory, and she runs a really great small group class that's focused on speech and social skills, social developmental skills. And so that's how we got involved.
0: And how come you brought your daughter here?
1: We've heard amazing things about the program, how it's run, the grad students that are involved, particularly that Dory keeps the class size really small. There are only four kids per class, and each of them are paired with a grad student. And she simulates essentially a preschool, like a shortened preschool. It's an hour and a half class, so a shortened preschool-like environment schedule.
2: I can add to that, too. One thing that makes Dory's class really special is she has this ability to know what kids will work the best with each other. Because a lot of times with kids on the spectrum, they just very difficult for them to establish a connection with another kid. And Dory's able to select what kids will make a really good class and all kind of work and play together.
0: So your daughter who is going here is on the autism spectrum disorder?
1: Yes,
0: is that correct?
1: She is.
0: And when was she diagnosed?
1: She was diagnosed at 2 years old.
0: And how old is she now?
1: She's 3 and a half.
0: So how has she changed or grown? Obviously, she's growing up. But what have you seen happen to her since she's been part of this program?
1: So she has done really well with this program. And the biggest challenge with her is she has a pretty severe speech deficit. And so we really wanted to focus on her, you know, speech deficit or speech delay. Having her in this program has been really, really helpful. And, you know, we've just seen her also just make connections with people outside of us, her parents. And that's a challenge for anybody who's on the spectrum, but especially a little girl.
0: A little girl, so
1: who's
0: young.
1: Just gotten a diagnosis, right.
0: When did you realize that your daughter might have something that needed attention?
2: Well, for our six-year-old, there was probably around, you know, our six-year-old and our three-year-old have very different profiles. Our six-year-old, probably around 12, 15 months, we started worrying because she just wasn't following the regular developmental schedule that a typical kid would. And we're talking about things that you should be doing week to week that we're checking for. You can also go month to month, but even week to week. And even simple things like the number of words she had, or was she pointing? Did she look at you directly when you spoke to her?
0: So you were seeing these things and they weren't happening on a regular basis?
2: They weren't happening with our six-year-old.
0: Okay.
2: As time went on, certain milestones weren't being met at the 15-month time period, at the 18-month time period.
1: So with autism, a lot of the you know, there isn't kind of, it's not black and white. So a lot of the when you do see a specialist who could potentially diagnose the child, they rely a lot on the parents' observations and the parents' feedback. And so there are just general benchmarks that a 6-month-old, 12-month-old, 18-month-old should just be meeting, you know, that the CDC puts out as these are the standards for, these are the developmental milestones. Kids on the spectrum are not meeting those milestones. So with our first child, we did not have, we were new parents, we didn't have the experience, so we were just operating under, this is probably going to go away, or this will probably, you know, she'll kind of meet the criteria and catch up at some point. Only to know that, you know, the sooner we probably brought her to someone who could give her, where she could get the diagnosis and who could give the who could observe her, the sooner she could get the diagnosis, the sooner she could get some therapeutic services, and the better that would be for her.
0: So when she was little and you're realizing she's missing some of these developmental milestones, what was that like for you as a mother and father?
1: Well, as first-time parents, we didn't realize that she was missing those milestones because she looked pretty typical, neurotypical. She was walking. She said some words. She didn't look. It doesn't present itself like some of the other deficits or some of the other disabilities, I should say.
2: The signs can be very subtle, also, especially the younger that they are. It was difficult for us too, also, because we grew up with families with a lot of kids. So somebody knowing how to hold a sippy cup and drinking from a straw, or pointing, or learning language over time, you know, over 12, 24 months, 36 months, that was just a given, really, because we've seen so many kids in our families grow up and develop normally, you know, without an issue. So we never thought that our kids would have a problem developing normally. So it was a surprise to us, really.
1: It was a big surprise. And I think the older she, you know, just from 2 to 3, some of those characteristics that are associated with autism, so poor eye contact, not responding to their names, not being particularly socially motivated, avoiding groups, having some... you know, characteristics like hand flapping or being fixated on spinning objects. Some of those, while everybody with autism does, you know, everybody presents differently, but some of those typical characteristics we were noticing more and more as she got older. You know, we really had to, and it was a steep learning curve, but we really had to put our heads together and find, you know, the best that we could find with regard to services. Mm. So, and a lot of that, it isn't like you type, where can I find good services for my autistic daughter?
2: You have to have good service providers that can give you good referrals also. But in that's for our 6-year-old. For our 3-year-old, it really wasn't that she wasn't meeting the milestones. She was progressing pretty well. And there came a point in, part of it was she got an ear infection, she became sick, and then after that, it just started declining. You know, she had a lot of words, she had good eye contact, would smile pretty easily, and slowly, so that was, she has more of a regressive profile.
1: Yeah.
2: So she slowly started losing words, so she went from, I don't know, 20 to 50 words down to 1 or 2 words.
0: Oh, wow. That must have been so worrisome.
1: It was, you know, so we were monitoring her very closely, as you can imagine. Just she was a high-risk sibling, just given that her older sister is on the spectrum.
0: Is that actually a term that's used, a high-risk sibling?
1: I think I may have made that
0: okay,
1: up.
0: Okay.
1: I'm not sure.
0: I don't know all the terms. So
1: I'm not sure. There's a lot of terminology.
2: You're statistically, you're more likely to have, if you have a sibling with autism, you're more likely to have it yourself also.
1: Right. The likelihood of having autism or having a second child with autism after one, the chances are greater.
0: Okay.
1: So we had our first child. We were naive parents from this perspective. And then kind of got a really good support system and services around to support her, and really saw her doing really well. And, you know, just she's very socially motivated and she is responding really well to the therapies. She's accessing the curriculum at school. So, you know, definitely has social deficits, but seems to be, you know, progressing really well. countered that with our second daughter. We were watching very closely because high risk. And as John mentioned, she was developing pretty well up until around that 15 to 16 month period, and then developed the ear infection and was getting sick, and then we saw severe regression. Mm-hmm. And her trajectory shifted greatly, and I still feel she proves to be more challenging because our older daughter is still on this upward trajectory, and so we see that, okay, she can do that now. We didn't think she could do that, but now she's there. And the development of our second daughter is pretty stagnant, and so we might see, some spikes in different areas, but she's just very different. She can seem to be nonverbal at times, which is really challenging because we're a pretty fun household, and the other kids really get in on it, and she just, she's kind of like an outlier.
2: Mm. We both feel it'll just click with her one day, because we know she does have a lot of words inside that we just haven't figured out what the mix is that's going to get it to all come out.
0: Sure. When your six-year-old was diagnosed with autism, was it a medical doctor who said, I think this is what her diagnosis is? Is that correct?
1: That's, it was a developmental pediatrician who gave her the diagnosis. And I'm glad you asked that, because I have to tell you that our experience with pediatricians when it comes to children who may not be developing typically is that they a lot of times miss it. And you can't expect, like, in the one-hour visit that you're there, that they're going to notice the nuances of, the way that they're responding to their names or talking or pointing. And I would say that our experience with pediatricians have not been super positive.
2: Yeah, we've noticed, general pediatricians look for physical development, really. How is the baby or toddler progressing physically? But they miss the developmental, more mental stuff. So we've always relied solely on developmental pediatricians to really get a diagnosis and judge where our kids are.
0: So when your six-year-old daughter was eventually diagnosed to be on the autism spectrum disorder, you entered a different world. Suddenly you were the world of parents with kids with autism.
2: Yeah.
0: What was that like for you?
2: We like to call it being a member of a club that nobody but wants to belong to.
1: It was horrible. It was very difficult because when you're pregnant with your first child, you're excited, especially if you've planned or you've waited a long time to have this baby, and you have this idea of, oh, sure, Obama did it, like, my kid can do it. Or you're going to, you have these really high dreams and aspirations. And when you first get this diagnosis, there's almost like a mental check, and you almost, where you're like, well, is that dream, the dreams that we have for them, the what we want to provide, can we still do that? Okay, maybe not, but how much of a shift do we have to, what kind of shift do we have to make? And then for a really long time, I did not want to hear about other people's stories, because they just would always make me sad, and I would always think, well, I don't want that to be my experience, and I don't want that to be my experience as a mother, and I don't want that to be my experience, my children's experience. We've come a long way. We've had 3 years to kind of, figure out that I think the big message, and it's in our household, but we've never met two kids who are on the spectrum that are the same. And once I got that out of my mind, where you can't, they're not in this box where they can't blossom and grow in their own way, there will be challenges. There are going to be lots of bumps on the road. We're experiencing that all the time, every day, is like, okay, let's see what today is going to be like. Will they be okay brushing their teeth? Are we going to have a tantrum at 6:30 in the morning? Will we go to church? Will someone sit through this? But you know, what we decided to do was that we weren't going to let this define us. We were going to surround ourselves and our children with friends that love them for who they are and not look at the disability. We were going to continue to go on vacations and, you know, introduce our six-year-old to things that we always wanted to do, like skiing or...
2: One of the things that we try to piggyback on that, try and avoid, is to have low expectations for them.
1: Yes.
2: And I've found myself a lot just not realizing that, yeah, they can do that. So we try and have, you know, because when you hear someone's been diagnosed, right away you worry about the typical things like, are they going to be able to go to college? Will they be married one day? Those are some of the typical things that parents worry about for typical kids.
1: And we might be naive in that we're our kids are really little still, so we might just be holding on to, you know, they're going to present a certain way because there's been this revolution in services that are available, readily available. Massachusetts is a really, I don't want to call it autism-friendly state, but Massachusetts has a lot of really great services. So we're optimistic that, you know, the services and the therapies that we're providing and the types of schools that they're in, we're in a town that operates under an inclusion model.
0: And what is an inclusive classroom or inclusion classroom?
1: Sure. An inclusion classroom is a class that includes children who are typical or who are on, who have a special needs, or and you know that because they might be on something called an IEP, which is an individualized education plan. So we are in a district that operates, you know, all the children are in the same classroom.
0: Gotcha. Now I'm wondering, does your six-year-old know that she has autism?
1: She doesn't know, and our plan is to eventually tell her when the time is right, but not to wait where she thinks she's different, and it's a bad different, because it's not. And she's a very, very happy kid, and we don't ever want a label to make her anything but happy. Mm-hmm. So that's a challenge for us when we're going to tell her. And also when we tell, I mean, I struggle with this all the time when we have play dates and, you know, she does something kind of like off or, you know, weird. And is that because she's a six-year-old doing something weird, or is it because she's a six-year-old with autism doing something weird? And how do you, you know, there, you know, should I tell another parent why she's doing that? Is that her own medical information that, you know, we would be releasing for, you know, for one reason or not? So we struggle with, these are like battles that go on in our minds all the time. Like, we're at Starbucks waiting for a cup of coffee and she can't wait because she's really upset because she really wants a cake pop. And is she just being, typical 5 or 6 year old, or is she being a kid who's on the spectrum who, you know, is having a really hard time waiting?
2: You know, that's also something I worry about a lot. And I never use autism as a reason for how she's behaving. You know, she's our daughter. She needs help. She gets therapy, hopefully to get her better and get her to where she is. And it could be something else that's causing her to have a delay. It could be, you know, so I, in my mind, all kids are going to have something that they're going to need help with along the way. And it may not be consistent therapy that they're getting, but everyone's going to need some help through life. That's really how I see it.
0: One of the words you used, I think it was you, Anne, talked about you don't want her to see herself as different. And I'm wondering, does your daughter ever have moments of seeing herself or wondering why she might seem different from other little girls? Or do you think that's even part of her consciousness?
1: It's a great question, because perspective is what kids who are on the spectrum typically have a hard time understanding other people's perspective. So it's a lot of times things are very literal for them. So they're not wondering, you know, this whole concept of social thinking is really important to them. Like just wondering, what is he thinking about me right now? Or I just said something silly, or I think it's silly and I think it's really fun, but nobody's laughing. Maybe I should stop now, where they don't have that kind of check to, you know, mental check, like I should slow down here. Well, our daughter doesn't, so I'll speak about her. So perspective is a challenge. And so because of that, I mean, in her case, it's not a bad thing because she's really happy and she operates like glass is half full. Everybody loves me. And right now, while she's, you know, this age, it's okay. I worry about junior high, and at this age, probably way before, you know, I probably worry in a couple of years that will become more and more of a mm-hmm. challenge. I worry about bullying. I worry about her having friends. I do worry about, you know, if she doesn't have friends, if that could lead to her being sad and depression and anxiety. You know, all of that is not those other kind of mental health challenges are not atypical to the autism diagnosis, sure. particularly with aging and you know, and it's important that we are finding a circle, if you will, of family and friends that, you know, are that love her and that she always feels that she has, you know, people around her that love her, because that's Absolutely. Important to her.
0: Yes. Is your six-year-old also receiving any services here at Emerson College?
1: No, she is not.
0: Okay, so just your three-year-old.
1: Yes.
0: Okay. And you have a third daughter.
1: Yes.
0: How old is she?
1: She is 1 year old.
0: Okay. Big smiles on your face. Both faces. How come?
2: She's very, very cute and cuddly, and she's been doing well. She's a great pointer.
1: She's very happy. It's funny. She's very happy, but I guess in the spirit of full disclosure, I should say that she was not we were not planning on a third child. Okay. We like Vegas, but we're not that risky when it comes to messing with, you know, the situation that we have here.
0: Sure.
1: So she is, and I guess what I should say is, considering her older siblings' profile, she is very high risk. And so she qualified for early intervention services just because of, not because of how she was presenting, but because of her having two older siblings that are on the autism spectrum. Mm. So she has a few, she gets some services. She gets, mostly it's just around play, because she's so little, and she's looking really good, knock on wood. You know, she's, but you know, we're not in the clear until mm-hmm. we're in the clear.
0: Go ahead.
2: No, John. We closely monitor her. We bring her to a developmental pediatrician once or twice a month.
1: It's not a developmental pediatrician. It's a woman who follows the Early Start Denver model, ESDM.
0: What is the Early Start Denver model?
1: Sure. It's a therapy that was developed on the West Coast at the Mind Institute. Sally Rogers headed it. And there are certain criteria to be able to apply it. But I guess to grossly generalize, they adopt the therapies of what's called floor time and ABA. I'm sorry, I'm throwing a lot of terminology out at you.
0: That's okay.
1: ABA stands for Applied Behavior Analytics or Analysis. And so she blends the two, one that's very data-oriented and one that follows the lead of the child to provide a certain behavior therapy. It's very play-based. It operates from a, what does a child enjoy doing? When is a child the happiest? We'll lead with that. And then we'll create some goals to to work on some developmental progress around those situations that where they're naturally happy.
0: It's interesting, as I'm listening to both of you, realizing how much in the last 5 years or so you've learned.
1: Right.
0: The vocabulary you have, the things you're talking about that you probably never, ever even considered entering into that world
1: right.
0: once before, and here you are now. You said that today you were coming in because you were going to a class here at Emerson College. Tell me about that.
2: Sure. I spoke last year at basically an autism class. It's part of the psychology curriculum, and it's about 10 or 15 students, mostly female, some who plan on becoming speech therapists later on, and just to give them the perspective of a parent of someone with autism instead of just reading in textbooks about what autism is. And so that's what the class is for.
0: And both of you spoke in front of it today?
1: We did. And we were, I guess there was a three-parent panel, the two of us, and there was also a parent who has an older child. So it was really helpful to hear her experience from a, geez, get ready, it's going to get really tough, hold on tight. Like, so it's scary, but it's helpful to hear. But it was also helpful to hear how the evolution of kind of just research, understanding towards autism, how much that we've come a long way from 15 years ago. If my children are in, it's only going to get better, but my children are benefiting from having, there are lots of, service providers. There are lots of people who just genuinely want to help and want to work with kids who have this profile. I mean, not that long ago, that wasn't the case. They were put in an institution. And so the best days are when a therapist walks into my home and my daughter runs towards her with a big happy smile and gives her a hug. It's like that makes my day.
0: That's what you want to see happening.
1: All the time, yes. Yeah.
0: It's interesting, Anne. I'm struck by something you just said because you talked about this other parent and how good it was to hear her talk about her experiences. In contrast to an earlier thing you said was at the beginning, it made you too sad to hear about other people's experiences. So that's some growth for you as well.
1: It is. It's. I'm glad. Thank you for noticing that. That was great observation on your part. I think that I caution myself to expose, to get too ahead of myself because it can put me in a really sad place. We still are very optimistic that they're going to be the best selves, the best versions of themselves they can be, and we'll support that and we'll cheer them along the way. But there are realities of what, most adults who have autism, what they look like, and most of them aren't coming to college. I know that you guys have Emerson is proud to have a senior here who is graduating this year. I mean, that's such a wonderful story. And I'm like, oh my gosh, my heart is with that child, that boy's mother, because I can only imagine, how wonderful, they were to support, for mm-hmm. him to be here.
0: Thank you for coming in. I'm so glad that you found your way to Emerson College. I'm glad you're having a good experience with your daughter who's here at the Robbins Center.
1: Mm-hmm. Yes, it's wonderful.
0: Good.
1: We love it. We really do.
0: And I hope people will listen to this and learn something from you as well, because you've learned a lot. And I thank you very much for taking the time to come in and speak with us on Common Ground today.
2: Thank you,
0: Anne and John.
2: Thank you.

0: 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All music used on Common Ground is used under Creative Commons license. 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
1: 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Are you standing on Common Ground?

0: Students at Emerson College have plenty of ideas, and you get to hear a few of them right here. 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
2: Hello, everyone out there on the internet radio. This is Ross sitting here, and you are tuned into the Horror Hour. I'd like to introduce you guys to my friend Jess. She's sitting in here in the studio with me today in place of Chantel. She is very sick right now, guys, so send out the positive vibes to her. But say hello to Jess, everyone. Jess, say hey to the people.
3: Hey, everyone. Nice to meet you guys. Hope you enjoy.
2: All right, Jess, why don't you tell everyone a little bit about yourself, where you're from, what you do. Your hair color, if you want, anything. To get the mental image of you.
3: All right, well, I'm Jess. I'm from Long Island, New York, a little outside the city. Apparently, I'm a brunette. That was asked. I'm a freshman here and a journalism major. I'm pretty cool.
2: All right, guys. So we're going to get the ball rolling today. Now, unfortunately, because I keep having a co-host issue here, Chantel just keeps getting sick, and it's not her fault. You know, we still love her. We still love her when she's in here. But it's kind of hard to do any kind of follow-up segments, so we're just going to kind of keep doing the same thing where I'm just kind of doing this as more of an interview format. So I'm going to be asking Jess some questions about some very haunted places where she's from, as well as her vast knowledge, from what I understand it to be, of horror film and slasher and both paranormal. You guys know that I'm the paranormal guy. Chantel is the slasher guy. The slasher girl, I guess. Sorry, Chantel. But we're gonna see how this works out. So we're going to start off asking you about your most well-known haunted place in your hometown.
3: Okay, easy. On Long Island, there are several haunted places. Mostly, I would have to say the one that I'm mostly known of is the Kings Park Insane Asylum. Personally, because I've been there and I've gotten lost there, and it was a horrible, horrible experience. But now I know where it is, so that's always great. But when you think about Kings Park Insane Asylum, it's typically like any asylum that you would see in a movie. It's creepy. It has all the graffiti. It's in the middle of nowhere. It's not even on a map. You literally have to just get off the road and you find it by accident, just like I did after my road test, which was horrible.
2: What happened with it?
3: Me and my friend Megan were coming home from mini golf, and I made a wrong turn because I don't have any sense of direction.
2: This already sounds like a horror movie.
3: Oh, yes. And
2: two totally incompetent teenage girls coming home from playing mini golf, taking a wrong turn.
3: It was a horrible turn. And for a while, we went down this dirt path, and I thought, I was like, oh, I could just turn around, but it was a one-way road, surrounded by trees, couldn't turn around, even though I have a very small car. And finally, I get there, and there's just like buildings everywhere, dirt road, pitch black, no lights, no cell service, literally a horror movie at my fingertips. It was horrible.
2: See, was there no like security or anything?
3: No.
2: Because that's interesting, because there's a really well-known place near me. It's the former Taunton Medical Hospital, Mental Medical Hospital, in Taunton, Massachusetts. It's about 20 minutes north of where I am, about 30 minutes south of the city of Boston. And it's kind of like a similar thing. It's in the middle of nowhere, in an actually very populated town. It's in one area where there's just a whole lot of nothing. And kids a lot of times like try to like sneak in there and like cause trouble, like break windows. It's an abandoned building. I've been there a few times. And if you ever want to try to get in there, especially at night, you have to sneak in, because they have actually like a security detail like patrolling the area to make sure that people don't go in, because I mean, they could get hurt. It's also still technically public property that's like just like sectioned off as a dangerous area by the town. And that's very interesting, because like, lots of places, at least in Massachusetts, are like that. Like, you can't even really get into them or get anywhere near them because there's police detail out there at it.
3: That's why I was very surprised that I stumbled upon this. I know one building has security. After I looked into it, I found that out, because it has like overgrown fungus, basically. If you go in there, you'll get some sort of disease. I don't know. But I entered the back, and I was surrounded by a whole lot of nothing, as you would say, and then a lot of scary buildings, and no lights, and no service. And I was stuck there for 2 hours trying to get out, because literally every road you go down, it looks the same. You get stuck there. it's terrifying. And I know some of my friends have like gone inside one of the buildings. I'm clearly not as ballsy, but the pictures I've seen are horrible. They're so scary. They have, I know there was a huge thing about how some group of kids went in there a few years ago and one girl never came out.
2: Really?
3: Yeah.
2: Now, is this like an actual, like, is this like a confirmed story or is this just like a rumor?
3: No, this is confirmed. Like, there was police investigation. Girl never showed. We don't know where she went.
2: That's absolutely terrifying. I'm actually going to look that up right now on my handy dandy laptop because that sounds absolutely terrifying.
3: Yeah. I do not want to go in there. My friend Megan was like, oh, well, maybe we can get service. We go like into the building, go to the top. Like, I know my friends have been there. They've had service. And I'm like, I'm not going in there. You cannot make me go in there. You cannot pay me. I'm going to stay in my new little car and hope to get out of here safe. And that was the goal at hand, clearly. And it took 2 hours of driving around in the middle of nowhere. And finally, miraculously, I was able to find a way out. But I was still very lost because now I'm on the other end of town. But it was terrifying. Megan cried. I cried a little bit.
2: Now also, so living on Long Island, you must be familiar with the famous Amityville Horror House, right?
3: Oh, yes. I've been there as well. But that I actually looked for. Again, not on the map. They took it off the map because they didn't want a lot of people coming and loitering around it, taking pictures of it. They wanted to just leave it as this amazing horror landmark. But eventually, me and a lot of my friends did find it. We took a lot of pictures. It was really cool. I didn't go in. Never would.
2: Now, what exactly is it? I've heard the name thrown around. I've tried to like look stuff up about it, but like you said, there's really just not a lot out there on it. So what exactly is it?
3: Well, the movie Amityville Horror.
2: I know the movie. Yeah.
3: The movie. It's basically the house that it took place in. It's not haunted or anything. I just know that that was where the scary movie took place. So people were like, oh, all these horror things went down. It's probably haunted. But no, it's just a horror landmark. It is scary, though. I can admit the area. It's like in the middle of nowhere again.
2: Now, another one that I've heard about is the one you're talking before was Kings Park. And what about Lake? You pronounced it right before the show. I'm probably not going to be able to do it. Lake Ronkonkoma.
3: Yes, Lake Ronkonkoma. You did pronounce it correctly.
2: Oh, good. Two claps for the New Englander.
3: Okay, so basically, from what I know, there's a lot of stories that come up about it. The one that I know most is apparently there was a group of kids on a canoe. They were camping out and the canoe disappeared and the children like drowned and no one knows like why. I think it was just a rumor story, but because of that, nobody camps out there anymore. And there's a rumor that if you do camp out there, the children that drowned will show up and take your life, which is obviously petrifying. So I stay away from there. Pretty frequently.
2: That is actually very, very terrifying. All right, so we are going to segue now into a conversation about your type of horror. Now, for you avid listeners of the Horror Hour, you guys know that I'm all about the paranormal, but I also appreciate a good slasher film. Chantel is definitely all about the slasher. She loves the serial killers, and I actually kind of got into that spirit a little bit on Halloween. I binge-watched a couple movies. I watched Psycho, I watched Jason, I watched Halloween 1 and 2. Those, of course, all like slasher and kind of like Jason, I guess, also kind of a monster film in its own right. But do you consider yourself more of a slasher fan, a paranormal fan, or like a man versus nature fan? Because movies like Jaws that aren't really either. And there are plenty of movies like that. Plenty of movies out there that aren't really like paranormal or a slasher. It's just kind of like something in nature that is real, that is also terrifying, like a shark. And why that movie was actually really scary to me is a lot of scenes that were actually filmed in the town that I've grown up in, on the beach that I've been going to and building sandcastles on since I was, you know, 3. And that movie scared, I watched that movie as an 8-year-old and I didn't want to jump in the pool for a whole summer. I was terrified. So what, are you paranormal? Are you slasher? Everyone kind of like picks this, whether they know it or not, kind of like picks a side. So what's yours?
3: Definitely paranormal. I'm not about gore. Gore scares me to death. Even though I know it's fake and I know it's fake blood, I even know how to make fake blood, but it's terrifying to me. Paranormal, I definitely side with, just because the whole popping out at you thing and not knowing the unknown is really interesting to me. Slasher films, I'll watch. I'll hide from because they're scary. But to me, I don't want to see a knife go into someone. That's not really my thing. I rather see someone get chased by a demon. I think that's a lot more interesting.
2: Really? Now, see, what I find, they both definitely are scary in their own right. What's great about the paranormal is it's very mental and also spiritual. I've talked on this show before about how exorcism scenes really get to me because I was raised Catholic. And like, you're always like taught about like what they are, but like you don't actually talk about them. Like they're a real thing that actually happened, but like you don't go into detail about them. And I know actually a couple weeks ago, I watched a movie with you, The Possession.
3: Oh my God.
2: And you were hiding your face in the pillow the entire time. But you were raised in a Jewish family, right?
3: I am.
2: So was it interesting seeing a movie that had the Jewish perspective of what is like an exorcism in the Catholic faith?
3: Definitely. I've never seen a movie in that light. Usually it's more the exorcism thing, which doesn't really deal with my religion. But it definitely made things more scary, especially because there was a child involved. And whenever there's a child involved in a scary movie, it's
2: just... Have you seen Annabelle yet?
3: No.
2: Oh, get out and see that movie. All of you out there, get out. There are some great horror movies on right now. You have Annabelle, you have Ouija. They're both excellent movies. Terrifying. When Chantel's back next week, we're going to be doing a review of Ouija. So that's a little plug to definitely tune in next week because you're not going to want to miss that one. All right, guys, I think we're going to take our first music break here. We have got Blink-182 with Feeling This. I've been jamming this song for a little while now and it just feels right to play. So here's Blink-182 with a song off their self-titled.

0: Blink-182 right there, everyone, with Feeling This off their self-titled album from way back when. Now, the reason I took a music break right there is I thought having music would actually segue very nicely into what I wanted to talk about next, and it's the concept of music in horror. Now, for me, a lot of times what gets me when I'm sitting down and watching a horror film isn't the fact that, like, I see the main character walking towards the door where you know the slasher is, or the lights start flickering and, like, you know that, like, the demon's about to appear. That's not it. For me, a lot of times, it's the music. It's the very high-pitched, slow violin that creeps up and sends chills down your spine. And what really made me think about this was watching the classic movie made in 1960, Psycho. And I know that you said you haven't seen Psycho, which just shocks me, and I'm telling you, you need to get out and see that movie. That is a movie that is a must-see for horror fans, and you, since you've gotten here, have become quite the horror fan since you arrived at Emerson. Isn't that true?
1: That is true. I've spent a lot of times, like, at night just watching horror films from Netflix, because they have a good category of films, I must say.
0: They do. They have actually a lot of really great listings on Netflix right now. I'll pull that up in a minute and actually read some of the great ones that you guys have out there, because if you have Netflix, having all this at your fingertips is actually a really great way to become immersed in some really great classic horror films. But like, can you think of an example in a movie where the music did it more so than the actual content?
1: Basically, I think any movie, horror movie, has that, to be honest. When I think of any horror movie, that's a huge thing in it. I think that's a thing directors definitely play up when it comes to, like, the slasher scene or they're gonna get killed scene. Basically, you always hear that, like, do do do do do do, and you're just like, oh no, like, this is gonna go down now, like, this is horrible.
0: Oh no. You're gonna get killed. Yeah, and I totally understand what you mean. But what was interesting, did you ever see The Woman in Black with Daniel Radcliffe?
1: I have not.
0: It was interesting, and when I first saw it, I hated it. I absolutely hated it. And then I saw it again, and I loved it. It just totally changed my opinion. And I think it's because I was bored the first time watching it. I went with some friends. I was expecting us to get, like, really, like, jump scared a lot and us be able to almost, like, joke around with each other. The second time I watched it, I was alone. Late at night, it was on TV, on one of, like, the cable networks. And it was, I was watching it, and I was sitting there shaking. Like, it was actually very, very scary. And part of one of the things that movie does excellently, it shines in silence. There's very little dialogue, very little noise in reality. A lot of it is Daniel Radcliffe almost silently going through this house where you know there's a very strong presence of something that wants to do something bad or is trying to say something. Like, you know the presence is there because you see it at every turn, but there isn't the something jumping out at you. The orchestra plays for a half a second, you jump more because of the noise and the image, and you're like, oh my god, that was scary, when really you just got tricked into getting jumped by noise. And, like, some movies do this excellently. Like, look at Rob Zombie. You know anything about Rob Zombie, Jess?
1: No, but I do love zombie movies. I'll have to see that.
0: He doesn't really have zombie movies. He has some very interesting progressive horror films that are, it's very much so his own style. And he also is a very well-known musician in metal music, and he actually writes all the music for his own movies. Every album that he puts out, all those songs are used in horror movies. One of my favorites is Mars Needs Women. I love that song. I hear that and I start bumping my fist in the air because it just gets me really excited. But I don't know. I think it's such an interesting concept when a director can take silence and make that scarier than music, because like I was watching Psycho, I was like, okay, yeah, it's like it's not by any means a scary movie by today's perspective. It's a great film. It is highly entertaining. It's great to watch, a really interesting story, and we're going to talk about the whole concept of psychopath and psychopathic slashers later in the show. But the entire concept to me of it being able to be quiet instead of having to have a dun dun dun dun dun dun dun dun when the lady's getting stabbed in the shower. The fact that they can go without that and have something equally, in my mind, scarier. And really, like, it wasn't a really special effects driven film, The Woman in Black. It's not like, it wasn't like Paranormal Activity where they had to have, like, a gimmick for it to be kind of scary. The whole, like, found footage thing, which in its own right is scary. I didn't find the Paranormal Activity films very scary. I thought, like, movies like Blair Witch Project are much scarier for me.
1: Really?
0: Oh, yeah.
1: I didn't really like the Blair Witch Project. I thought, well, when I saw Paranormal Activity, I was 13 or 14.
0: We were young. We were young. We were both in middle school when the first one came out.
1: And that scared me. The second one scared me, too. But I love the found footage thing. I really do. Like, one of my favorite movies is found footage oriented. I love that. I don't know why. Maybe it's because, oh, like, these people are really dead and they just found this. And I don't know. But I definitely agree with the silence thing, because in everyday life, even, like, silence can be more powerful than noise.
0: Absolutely.
1: Definitely.
0: Absolutely. Watch. Powerful.
1: Very.
0: Incredibly. And I, if you guys have any movies that you think are like that, where the silence overpowers the music and is more strong than that, you can call in to 617-824-8100. We'd love to chat with you. You can talk to us about your favorite horror film, horror book, horror anything. I know something that I would definitely like to talk about at some point is the around Boston, there are so many great places to go catch the famous Rocky Horror Picture Show.
1: I have been there. It's a very interesting experience. I highly recommend it. It's very good.
0: A place right here near us, right on the Boston Common, is the AMC Lowe's Cinema. It is right on, oh God, I can't think of the street. And
1: Tremont?
0: Yes, thank you. It is right on Tremont Street. I pretty much live on this street, and I can't even remember the name of it. It's right on Tremont Street. That's a great one. Also, Showcase Superlux does a showing of it. So does the Coolidge Corner Theater, as well as the Brattle Theater in Cambridge. All these places. If you guys haven't done it, it's a great entertaining experience. It is far from horror. The point of it is for it to just be weird and outlandish, which is, in a way, is the point of horror, too. Horror is, the idea of horror is just to show something that is so against the norm that it's kind of scary, which I love, personally. That's just me. That's just weird old me being me. But if you haven't done Rocky Horror Picture Show and you're over the age of 14, I definitely recommend doing it. It's a hilarious experience. It really is a staple in horror culture. Like, if you're going to host it, like, if you're going to be like me and host a show about horror, you better be well versed in things like Stephen King, in Rob Zombie, in M. Night Shyamalan, and in Rocky Horror Picture Show. You better be well versed in those four things.
1: Rocky Horror Picture Show is a very interesting experience, and you might sit down and be like, where am I? 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
0: You do. Well, let me ask you this. Do you keep up with American Horror Story?
1: I have recently, actually. My sweet mates love that show, so it's always on when it's on Wednesdays, yeah?
0: Yes, Wednesdays at 9 on FX.
1: Wednesdays at 9, yeah. I've watched this season, but I haven't ventured off into the past seasons, but I know they're on Netflix, and it's on my list. It's coming. But this season, I think, is very interesting. I have to say, the whole, like, freak show.
0: I hate it.
1: You hate it.
0: It is not scary. That show has not been scary since the Asylum season.
1: I do agree it's not scary. I think it's interesting in the concept. I don't know why the whole musical thing has been going down. Wasn't there the first show, I remember there was a whole music number and I was sitting there like, what? This is not scary at all. I wasn't scared, but it was interesting. I do know what people are talking about when they like freak out over American Horror Story.
0: I cannot get into this season, guys. I mean, I followed the show since the beginning, since the first season with A Haunted House, and I thought it was both a fascinating show and it actually like scared me. And not many things on television, especially on just like basic cable television, are scary, if anything, for that matter. Especially not in a paranormal sense. And then season two with the Asylum, they definitely stepped it up. They made it a little bit more gory, but also brought some of the other elements in. I think the storyline itself in season two was more entertaining as far as they tied the whole former Nazi doctor in, and they even brought aliens into the season, which I thought was weird. They were definitely pushing it a little bit there, but it was good. And then season three with Coven, although I kept up with the episodes and I found it incredibly entertaining, was not scary in the slightest bit. It was a little free.

0: for. Not many shows can really survive having each season be an entirely different story while actually still keeping the same actors and actresses, which I think is, like, you know, hats off to them. Fine. That's a cool concept. But this new season, it's putting me to sleep. I've watched the episodes and I keep waiting to be scared and I haven't been yet. The only scary thing has been the clown.
1: The clown has definitely scared me, but I just have a clown fear to begin with, so I'm biased.
0: Me too. Have you seen Stephen King's It?
1: No, probably because there's a clown in it.
0: Yeah, there's not a clown in it. There is the clown in it.
1: The clown.
0: The clown.
1: That's not something I want to go near.
0: It is absolutely terrifying. We are going to watch this soon together, I promise. I'm making this promise to you right now. We are going to watch Stephen King's It together because you will actually get the pants scared off of you. It's fantastic. But yeah, again, going back, Rocky Horror, definitely get out and try to see that. There are plenty of places around the city to do it. Just Google Rocky Horror Picture Show. You'll come up with places like Jay Campbell's Feast of Flesh. That is in South Boston. Showcase Superlux Cinema in Newton. Like I said, the AMC Lowe's Theater right here in downtown. There are plenty of great places to do it. It's a really great time. I definitely recommend going and doing it. Also, get involved with things like there's actually a Boston Meetup page. For those of you who don't know Boston Meetup, it's a really great kind of almost social network-like site where you can kind of just like type in a couple of your interests. It'll show you like different groups of people. I've met up with people who are really into playing Ultimate Frisbee doing this. I just looked it up. There's a whole community of people who love horror films and go to film fest together and actually even host movie nights in their neighborhoods. And it's get involved with things like that, because the more you become immersed in horror culture, the more that you'll really begin to enjoy it. But we're going to take another music break here, guys. Here's a song that I have been really into for a while. It is Machine Head by Bush, right here on Emerson's Home for Talk and Information. It's ETIN, and this is the Horror Hour.

0: Machine Head by Bush right here on Emerson's Home for Talk and Information. This is ETIN and you are locked into the Horror Hour. My name is Ross.
1: I'm Jess.
0: And thank you guys very much so for tuning in right here on the internet's home. Right here, it's the hub for information from Emerson. ETIN. You guys get the point. All right. So once again, guys, my name is Ross. And before we were talking about some great movies that were on Netflix. Now, if you guys don't have Netflix, I just got it. And I don't want to promote really anything. But if you are into watching movies and sitting around and binge watching, it's definitely something to look into at least. Here are some of the great horror movies they have on it right now. Devil, which is a great plot twist at the end. If you're an M. Night Shyamalan fan and you love plot twists, definitely check out that movie. Is that a Shyamalan movie? No, it's not. And then there is also Encounters of the Fourth Kind, which are, if you're into aliens and psychological thrillers, that's a fantastic one. There's also Silent Hill, all the episodes of The Twilight Zone. And for you classic horror fans, get yourselves to watch The Twilight Zone because it's phenomenal. Amityville Horror, which we were talking about earlier. Blair Witch Project's on there. The Human Centipede, which I don't even know if you can count. and here's one that I know that you wanted to talk about. Scream, the Scream series. So why don't you talk about that for a little bit? Tell everyone what you think about them.
1: Okay, so I've recently seen Scream, which I know is a little late because they've been out for a while. I found them to be extremely interesting. I know that they were made a while ago.
0: The 90s. The original came out in 1996.
1: Yeah, when we were born. But I saw...
0: I was born in 95, thank you.
1: Okay, well, I saw Scream 2 and Scream 3 recently, and just on a whim, and I actually got really into the story. And I know that people on like Tumblr and like 4chan always make fun of this movie, and the mask is like a big symbol for Halloween, but I actually really liked the movies. I thought they were really good, and I'm not into like slasher films at all. I thought they were really good.
0: They were really revolutionary. They're directed by Wes Craven and also written by him, and he was a genius. It even says in the description right here, it really turned the genre on its head at the time. For so long, the slasher films had been things like, kind of just like everyone just playing off the success of Psycho that had been a success for 30 years at that point. You had some kind of variations of the slasher idea with movies like Halloween and the Nightmare on Elm Street series in the 80s. And it was kind of a cross between the monster movie and the slasher movie. Because in the 50s and 60s, what was really popular was the monster movies. You had The Blob, yes. You had Frankenstein, all those great classics, which are also great ones to get out and go see. And this was really revolutionary in the fact that it wasn't something paranormal. There was no the crossover. And there wasn't even someone with like a mental issue, because like that's what Psycho really was. It was someone with an incredibly distraught mind and an incredibly confused, sick individual, committing those crimes, whereas Scream was someone's classmate. It was a normal person who was just out to kill, and was. I still look back at it and I think it's terrifying. Although some scenes I have to laugh at in that movie, because some scenes in it are very corny. Like everything in the 90s was, it was very corny at times. Like you could almost like see, at least me like watching it 10 years after it came out, like when I was around 9 or 10, you like seen like some of the, you like seen clips and stuff, and like you'd seen them like made fun of on the internet and on like MTV and all that. And it was almost like laughable at times, where the couple comes in and like sits down on the couch, and like you just like see the killer like put his thing up and like a ghost try to like almost like shuffle through the doorway. And I look at that, I'm like, wow, that's hilarious. Because if someone really wanted to like kill someone, they wouldn't dress up as in a mask and all that.
1: No, they would not. But that mask did become a huge icon.
0: It is. It's a staple. It's right up there with the Jason mask, the hockey mask, you know, the old fashioned.
1: Yeah, that one terrifies me.
0: it's right up there with that. I mean, I'd put that as one of the most famous masks of all time.
1: Definitely.
0: In horror culture. Same with Jason's. Let me think. What else? What else is a really well-known mask?
1: A mask?
0: It's not really so much in horror culture, but definitely in pop culture today. The Bane mask.
1: Okay, yeah.
0: From Batman.
1: I was thinking like...
0: Which is actually kind of creepy looking. Like if they threw that on someone in a horror movie, it would be terrifying.
1: Phantom of the Opera, that half mask is also a huge mask.
0: But that's not
1: mask.
0: Scary.
1: It's not scary, but I feel like if you put it into a movie, I think it like a scary movie, I think it could be scary.
0: Okay, fair enough. I can agree to that. Have you seen the Final Destination series?
1: I saw one of them. I don't recall which one, but some of those, the roller coaster one, I think that's the first one.
0: That's three.
1: Three?
0: Yeah.
1: Okay. I saw three then at one point. There are some interesting things that go down in that series.
0: See, the only problem that I have is this, with Scream is although it both, it capped off an excellent era of horror and kind of like gave a really new idea, but also opened the doorway for some absolutely terrible, terrible films. It was kind of very much the beginning of what I like to refer as the dark era in American horror. And that was your Final Destinations. Saw was okay in its own right. If you're into gore, it's a great movie, I guess. But as far as a horror film goes, it just does not do it for me or anyone that I know, really. Especially the Final Destinations, which are just so lame and were purely just based off of people like, oh, you're going to die and there's nothing you can do about it. Like that is going to be the end of the movie in every single one of them. And like that, especially Final Destination 3, because I very recently watched it with my sister when I was home from school for a weekend. And there was a scene where the two girls are tanning.
1: That's the one that scared me the most, actually.
0: Really? I laughed at that scene.
1: You laughed?
0: Well, I thought it was hilarious. Because there's no possible way that the series of events that happens with the guy bumping into the door and something falling off and the piece of wood flying and perfectly landing there and then the machine, both of the machines simultaneously breaking and flaring up like that. And then the scene where you see the two tanning beds like practically on fire and then immediately cuts to the two caskets in the exact same spot. I laughed. And I didn't just chuckle. I got like a hearty, hearty laugh in.
1: I agree that scene is funny, but the concept of being trapped in a tanning bed scares me to death.
0: Well, don't go tanning.
1: Well, yes, but that's the reason why I don't go tanning.
0: You increase your chance of skin cancer by 400%.
1: I've never gone tanning because of that movie. I'm good.
0: Good. Keep it that way, because you never know. That might be your final destination. Again, I think those movies are just so lame. They never really did it for me. But what I did really enjoy was when American horror started to pull itself out of the gutter. And it all started, in my mind, it started with Insidious 1. Did you see the Insidious series?
1: I actually have not.
0: It's very, very good. And they're actually working on the third installment, which is going to be a prequel. Insidious and The Conjuring, I think, in the last few years have really helped pull us out of what I was convinced was just a terrible era in horror. I mean, movies like See No Evil just put me to sleep. And like they were supposed to be these big, like blockbuster, terrifying films, and just ended up being another story about a crazy guy who just kills people. And they just became so predictable. And part of it's because like I think they lost the paranormal aspect. And look, there are diamonds in the rough. Movies like Encounters of the Fourth Kind, which are neither paranormal nor slasher, they're kind of extraterrestrial, were great. Like I said, diamonds in the rough, they're there. But for the most part, just terrible. Whereas in the last, I'm going to call it 5 years, with movies like Insidious 1 and 2, The Conjuring, now Annabelle, movies like Ouija that have recently come out, The Woman in Black, which I guess is a British film, but we'll call it just modern day horror culture in general. I really think that horror has like pulled itself out of the gutter. And I think we're very much so right now re-entering like a golden age, like going back into a time where like you in the '80s, when you had so many incredible movies, you had movies like Children of the Corn. You had, that's a terrifying one. Have you seen that?
1: Oh my God. Yes. That's a terrifying movie.
0: I think that might be Stephen King's most terrifying movie.
1: I think I'd agree, to be honest.
0: Have you seen The Shining?
1: I saw half of it. Because I got scared and left.
0: Really?
1: Yes.
0: Now, see, The Shining has always been a movie with me that has not scared me while I watched it, but has scared me afterwards. Like, I watched it, oh, like, it's kind of freaky, like the whole, like, twins thing kind of creeped me out a little bit. But then at the same time, like, when I was watching it, I was like, this isn't that scary. Like, it's really cool, but it's not that scary. And then I went to bed that night. I was laying there, like I still do. Like I watch, and oh, it isn't that scary. And then I walk away, and I'm kind of like, I'm looking over my shoulder a little bit wherever I'm walking. And I don't know. What other Stephen King movies have you seen, if any?
1: I can't name them directly from the director. Honestly, when it comes to movies, I never really look at the director because I don't want to judge. To be honest.
0: Well, Stephen King has only directed a few of his films. He's really a writer. He wrote countless horror books that have all been incredibly well-selling books. Do you know the series on HBO right now, Under the Dome?
1: I know my dad watches it and loves it.
0: That is actually based off of a Stephen King book, which I just finished the other day. Excellent film. Excellent book. The series is okay on HBO. It doesn't quite do the book justice, but when does it ever, really? I recommend watching it. It's good. I mean, it's a long book. It's a little bit over 1,000 pages of tiny print. It's tough to get through, but it's a really interesting story. If your dad is interested in it, I'm sure you would be, because you and your dad are the exact same person.
1: Probably, yeah.
0: But we're going to take another music break right now, guys. Here is Weezer with a song off their new album. It is Back to the Shack on ETIN, Emerson's Tome for Talk and Information.

0: All right, guys, that didn't seem to quite work out exactly the way that I planned, but it's okay, because I'm gonna fiddle around with a little bit, but let's talk about another favorite Stephen King of mine, and that is Pet Sematary. Now, I know you do not do the whole, we'll call it animal horror all that well. I know that's not exactly your thing, but I think you should see that movie, because it's not so much about animals, really. It's about an area that's like supposed to be for animals that someone makes like a terrible mistake in with a human.
1: That sounds scary.
0: It's terrifying. And if a child thing scares you, that movie did it first, and that movie did it right.
1: Really?
0: Oh yeah. The whole like child being affected, also child being a slasher at the same time. There's a great element of paranormal in there. Also, a really fascinating and like an almost heartbreaking storyline. You see very much like the fall of this once great man and his supposedly perfect family. It's really fantastic. Right, I think I might have fixed the music, guys. Let's see what we get here. This might be Back to the Shack by Weezer.
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0: That's right, guys. This is ETIN, Emerson's Talk and Information Network, right here. I do not know what's going on with our system right now. I'm going to have to take a look at this after the broadcast, but it's okay, because you're still locked into the horror hour for the next 15 or so minutes, and we still have plenty of stuff to talk about. All right, so let's go back to some of our favorite haunted places. You talked about yours. I've talked about a few of mine, but I'm going to talk about a brand new one that I actually just got reminded of seeing a few pictures of some of my friends back home. For those of you who have never heard of it, Westport, Massachusetts is a coastal town in southern Mass. It used to be a really big shipping place, and there was also there on an island that's actually connected by a bridge. It's called Gooseberry Island. There are two towers that used to be used to try to spot German and Japanese submarines back in World War II, because that was really a big like worry that they had. They thought of like, oh, they're going to come like attack our shoreline with these U-boats. And so there are these two towers that are now very graffitied. You're not supposed to go out there, but like everyone does. There's like a nature trail pretty much to get out there. It's kind of funny when you really think about it. But the whole point of why they're so scary is back in the, I believe it was the 80s or the early 90s, a few teens climbed up there. They were drinking and actually fell off, and one of them died. And like people here, like I've never been out there at night, and nor do I want to be out there at night. I've been out there in the day with friends plenty of times, and they're really just two kind of big old decaying buildings. But during the night, I hear that a lot of animals will actually show up there and just like kind of like hang around by the towers, which I think is very scary, which is interesting because there's another place in Westport where a similar phenomena happens. It's the old ice house where there was a fire back when it was actually still in operation. And a few people died in the fire, and the same thing happens. People at night talk about reports of a lot of dogs just kind of culminating there, which is weird. I mean, like, animals' connection to the paranormal in real life, I believe, is a very real thing. Do you have any experience with this? Can you have any insight to that?
1: I agree when it comes to the animals' paranormal thing. I think, I mean, also it's shown a lot in movies, which I find very interesting. I definitely think animals, it's like, okay, so basically I'm going to tell you a story that's not very horror-ish, but it confirms my opinion. So basically, a few years ago, my great aunt passed away, and she had this dog, and the dog was named Scruffy, and he was an adorable little dog. And when my aunt passed away, my dog became very different, but he would always howl at this picture of my aunt, even after she passed away. It was the most peculiar thing because it's literally just a picture, but still howling every day at the same picture at around the same time too, which is strange to me. But it definitely confirmed my belief that animals have a connection to the paranormal. Definitely.
0: Yeah, and that's something that's always kind of like fascinating me. I know my cousin used to always mess with me whenever my dog would start barking at nothing. He'd always tell me, oh, dude, dogs can see ghosts. And like, I don't know if I necessarily believe that, but I believe that definitely animals have a connection to the paranormal beyond what we can really understand. Okay, so now let's talk about something that has always fascinated me. I wish that Chantel was here to talk about this, because this is totally her forte, not mine, but we've been promising it for a few weeks, so I've got to talk about it, and that is talking about famous psychopathic killers, basically serial killers.
1: Okay.
0: Do you know any information on any of this?
1: I took AP Psychology, and we did a whole thing about serial killers. So I have some background.
0: Well, why don't you share some of your knowledge about, like, how would you define a serial killer?
1: Well, the first thing I think about when it comes to serial killer, Dahmer, right?
0: Jeffrey Dahmer, yeah.
1: Yeah, Jeffrey Dahmer. We watched a huge documentary about him, and that freaked me out. Is he the one that eats people?
0: He is.
1: He's the one that eats people. Yeah, that's not okay. He should not do that. But the first thing I think of is him, just because serial killer I first think of is crazy, and that's crazy to do. So definitely, I would say serial killers are definitely, they have a very interesting mind. Nevertheless, they're very crazy. They will do, a lot of the time I feel like it's almost like a craving to do something that they can't control, such as Jeffrey Dahmer. I think he knew somewhere deep down, I can't speak for him, that he shouldn't do it, but I know somewhere deep down, another spot, it was probably like, you have to do it anyway.
0: Well, something that I find fascinating about them is that they're often actually considered to be psychopathic, which means that they don't really have a conscience, and at least in the way that normal people are considered to have one, that is something that is actually, it's medically defined as someone who like does not have like a standard emotional and like remorseful ability about themselves, I guess. It's just not something that clicks in their brain, and their minds are almost on a different wavelength than like your normal mentally healthy human being. One of the ones that the stories that I've always found most fascinating is Jack the Ripper.
1: Okay.
0: Back in the late 1800s in London. Do you know anything about Jack the Ripper?
1: I've heard that name very frequently.
0: He was basically, he'd never been caught, identity still unknown. Would murder people on the street. It would always take a different organ. And there were plenty of theories. People thought it was doctors around the city that were doing it. But then one day, before 1900, it just stopped. There was one killing every few months. Like, people were terrified to be out in the street, especially at night. And one day it just stopped. But eventually in Chicago, in the early 1900s, about 10 years later, a similar phenomenon began to happen. They were never sure, is this a copycat killer, or is the same person from London actually come here to the United States? I mean, and like you think about people who are psychopathic, and you can even look at like Charles Manson. Like, that's someone's brain that I don't like the expression, I wish I could get into their brain, because I would be terrified to be in that man's brain.
1: Nobody wants to be in that man's brain.
0: But what I would absolutely love to be able to do is like just know what's going through their heads. I mean, that's something that I've always been like fascinated with. Like, what do these people actually think, if they think at all? Like, are they driven by blind instinct? Which I don't think they are, because oftentimes they're very intelligent with the way they go about things.
1: Oh yeah, definitely. Like, psychopaths and sociopaths are labeled to be geniuses. And they're also like the one person that you wouldn't think would be the sociopath or serial killer. You would look at that person and find them to be extremely charismatic and very intelligent, and just sometimes even, if a man, a gentleman. But then inside their brain, there's something not right there.
0: Well, a lot of it is, and this is kind of like a really rough topic, but it's true, is driven by sex drive. So many of, like, it's disgusting and it's horrible to think about, but it's true. Most famous psychopathic killers are also rapists. They sexually assault their victims. And you wonder, is that the driving force behind it? I mean, like, they say that's the strongest force in the world, right? When you really kind of stop and think about it, I'd probably have to agree with that. But why are these people so driven by that? They're actually willing to take it to that level. I think there's so much more to it. And I wish that there has been like that more research will be done on like the mind of the psychopath. Because I think it's fat, and like psychology has done a fair amount of, but it's still such a mystery. It's still something with like, you hear like, oh, that person's like an actual psychopath. Like there's still such an air of mystery around it, which I think is part of what's so scary about it, which is why things like slasher films, like the movie Psycho, when modern psychology was really the first starting to come into its own, that's when like Freudian concepts were really first starting to be accepted. The whole like id and ego. And like one of the main theories is like they're so driven by the id, by like the blind, that's like the blind force, right?
1: I think so.
0: That's the one that's just like it pushes you towards your desire, and then the ego is like the balance, that and the superego is like the thing that balances them together.
1: From what I remember, yeah.
0: Yeah, that's what I remember from AP Psych. But I mean, like this person here, Fred West, from England, came to America, lived from 41 to 95. All of his assaults were sexually driven. And I mean, I'm going through this list of people. Almost everyone I'm seeing, it's kind of like the same story retold over and over again. And it's terrifying, but it's very real. I mean, like even Charles Manson, who is not really he's definitely considered to be crazy by anyone's standards, but I don't know if he's really considered a psychopath. His whole cult was based around sexuality. It, like all of like the women in his combine were kind of like his girlfriends. But like then you look at Jack the Ripper, where that wasn't the case at all. It was so different. Like it was almost like killing for killing's sake and just leaving a trademark, almost like a calling card. Like in comic books, for example, when the Joker would leave the playing card at every one of his crimes. It's almost like a calling card more than it is actually like a drive to do something. And I would love, I feel like there could be like countless categories of psychopaths, but there's not. And it's such a fascinating thing that has always grasped my imagination. And at the same time, bringing it back to horror, of course, terrified me.
1: Terrifies everyone.
0: Because they look like a normal person on the street. I mean, I'm looking at the sketches and the portraits of all these people, and although they do kind of have a bit of a crazy look in their eye and their mugshots, they're definitely
1: mugshot.
0: Yeah, they're definitely all fairly normal. Like Ted Bundy. He was another famous American serial killer,
1: yes,
0: and unfortunate rapist. But he killed at least 36 people, including a child.
1: That's not right.
0: That's absolutely terrifying. And like it was all over the United States. He traveled in this case. He wasn't just like in one spot doing this. He like went from place to place doing this. And that just always scared the pants off of me. That like some random guy just driving down the road could be so mentally, I don't want to say whack, but whack.
1: I think the scariest part is that they just look like normal people. Like, I would hope in a perfect world that if someone was nuts, they looked a little nuts and you'd stay away.
0: Well, that's what the whole point of like the slasher film is. I know you said you haven't seen Psycho, but Norman Bates is a perfectly friendly, normal-looking guy. He has a few quirks when you first meet him. Like he collects the bird, he's into like taxidermy, which is weird, don't get me wrong. But he's a fairly normal guy. Like you walk by him on the street, you have a conversation with him, you think that's just your average Joe. When in reality, he's a severely disturbed man, which is what makes Psycho. And I know you said you haven't seen it, but you got to see it.
1: I'll see it.
0: All of you out there, see that movie. To me, that's what makes it so terrifying. He's just so normal that you would not expect it. And I had seen the movie prior to seeing it this last weekend. But some of the people that I was watching it with had not, and they were so shocked. I'm going to give a bit of a spoiler alert here. They were so shocked that he had the multi-personality disorder, the main character. I'm not even going to go that in. That's all I'm going to say. They thought that it was actually like two people. One of them was committing these crimes. One of them was not, when it was the same person. And it was terrifying. They were so shocked they couldn't stop talking about it. And it really is a fascinating concept. But like I said, guys, I wish Chantel was here to share in this brilliant conversation. I want to thank Jess very much so for coming in. Thank you, Jess.
1: Thank you.
0: We're going to wrap it up here, guys. I want to thank you all very much for tuning in to ETIN, The Horror Hour. My name is Ross, and we're going to be back here next week, same time, same place, on your home for talk and information, ETIN, coming at you from the hub of the universe. 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I'm going to pass it off now to the next show on our block. This is ETIN, and you've been listening to The Horror Hour.

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2: 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I'm Birdie Deal, and I'm so happy to be your host this morning.

0: We're going to be bringing you a wide range of new and archive stories to get you jump-started this Sunday morning. This hour, you'll hear more on the Black fashion scene in Boston, working mothers, the field of ideas, the phenomenon of sensory deprivation reducing anxiety, sperm donor siblings, and nudity. Our first story this hour is from the archives. Siri Yuzuri means hidden beauty in Swahili. Black History Month and every month, Black businesses and creators are celebrating their cultures in diverse and beautiful ways. Yet there's concern that Black expression isn't getting the appreciation and recognition it deserves. You Are Here's Devin Sawyer has this story from our archives on the vastly overlooked Black fashion scene in Boston.
1: Newbury Street, a mecca for fashionistas and fashion killers alike. Yet, when I pass by the many stores that adorn the street side, all I see is a lack of representation of Black culture, my culture. Passersby Roshana, Jackie, and Sophie think they know what kind of demographic Newbury is trying to attract.
2: Skinny white ladies with weird makeup.
3: Mm-hmm. Yeah, and bald heads and big dresses.
2: Yep.
1: Newbury Street is a reflection of the whole industry. Does the fashion world find Black style unfashionable? Is Black not beautiful?
2: Absolutely.
3: It is beautiful.
4: Black is so beautiful. I feel like that's not even a question. Personally, I think it's the most beautiful because it's just like, how can I put this into words?
2: I think it's like unapologetic. Like, I'm not gonna like, you know, I do what I want. And I feel like I am my culture, like my language, my twang, it's me.
1: Upcoming Boston-based designer Charisse is making waves to make sure no one forgets that Black will always be in style. She says Black fashion has always been a vital part of the style we see today.
4: I think that, you know, a lot of times fashion designers, white fashion designers, and just people in general, they pull from the Black culture, from our style, from, you know, the way that we wear our hair, like just different things. I feel like, especially in fashion, they're always, you know, pulling inspiration from what we do and what we wear. And, you know, it's like they're getting credit for something that our people are creating.
1: You know how Supreme and most streetwear companies go for that urban vibe? It's not new. Older Black institutions like the Zulu Nation and Run DMC set those trends.
5: Yeah, it's copied. Like all the stuff that people wear now, my mother wore that way back then. My grandmother already has all that.
1: I hate to break it to you, but B-Boys came before the Beastie Boys.
4: So I feel like there's definitely space for us to have more publicity and just have that exposure in the world.
1: Charisse's new collection, Unapologetic, pushes a message of Black social justice and pride, an example being a vest saying, hands up, don't shoot.
4: Unapologetic was inspired by the Black Lives Matter movement. I just felt it was my duty almost to use my platform as a Black fashion designer in Boston to just make a statement, make a powerful statement with my design.
1: Some think that work like Charisse's aims to elevate Black culture while demeaning others. Don't get it twisted. As one of Charisse's shirts says, pro-Black is not anti-white.
4: So I kind of expressed my frustration with what we're going through with Donald Trump and just how messed up this world is today in 2018. And I just expressed that almost anger through like the brush strokes and through my designs with that collection. So it's almost like a saving grace in a way to keep me from like going out and like starting a riot. Instead, I started a riot through my clothes.
1: Charisse wants people to see the hidden beauty of Black culture.
4: It's so diverse. You know, there's so many different shades of Black people. There's so many different features and just the way that we can be, just our essence, I feel like, is just beautiful. The way that we carry ourselves, the way that we, you know, hold pride to our culture, to who we are and where we come from. That's beautiful. It's unapologetic.
1: Many Black Bostonians feel as if there's not a strong center of Black culture in the city.
6: I don't know. People told me not to move here because they were like, it's racist and you're not going to find any spaces. And so it was great to find like people of color at my job and like make community there. But in the larger place of Boston, I don't feel that connected to it.
1: Black excellence is the ideal of Black achievement that is not just limited to the arts or sports. It isn't just basketball and rap dreams. Get the picture? Mecca Leslie Taylor, a fashion-forward physics major at Northeastern, spoke on her experience of being a strong Black woman in the STEM field.
5: That's me being like a Black woman who's a physics major. People always try to act like I'm stupid or I don't know much. So I express my Blackness by just being excellent in my craft, basically.
1: Despite Black culture and representation being veiled by the mainstream media, our excellence shines through. Marvel's Black Panther, which had solid Afrofuturistic style, is putting Blackness and Black power back on the cultural map. People feel it gives a voice to those who had been crying out for far too long.
5: Well, me being Jamaican American and also being indigenous and also practicing a lot of like the Yoruba traditions in Jamaica, it made me cry. Like when he was in the soil, that made me cry because a lot of people in Jamaica, they carry soil in their bags as a way to just have their ancestors with them all the time because we believe that we belong to the earth. So seeing that like really made me like, I was really supposed to have like a Viola Davis moment. But just seeing like a lot of the practices that I practice in secret because it was demonized in America and even in the Caribbean, and seeing that in just like a royal light or like an everyday thing, just like.
1: The first step in moving forward is recognizing the problem. Newbury Street is only an example of the greater problem. Recognize the fashion.
7: Look across the street. I see white.
1: As a nation, we are making progress moving forward, but the solution is not to drown out another one's culture. Boston can do better. The city is much more diverse than what is being represented. Designers like Charisse are perfect examples of the best of what Black culture has to offer. There's no need to mimic Black culture. It's right here. There are countless ideas and projects coming from the Black community itself. It is high time we started celebrating a broader spectrum of color in the windows of Newbury Street.
4: I would say I definitely just want people to think about the change that they can make. You know, it may not seem like a lot, but you never know how something you're doing can affect someone else, can affect your community, your world. You know, you have to have the confidence to stand out and stand apart from everyone else. So I just want to, you know, really express that the change, as cliche as it sounds, but like change starts with one person. So if we want to change our community, we want to change the fashion industry or whatever industry it may be, like it can start with just you.
1: For You Are Here, I'm Devin Sawyer.
0: You're listening to You Are Here. I'm your host, Birdie Deal. Our second story is from the archives. Of these 50 United States, Massachusetts ranks fifth best for working mothers. Now that's according to money management site WalletHub. But Massachusetts has long supported motherhood with its state-enforced Maternity Leave Act. Now the Commonwealth is going a step further with its Parental Leave Act, which allows both mom and dad to take time off to care for the little one. But is it enough? WERS's Natasha Ishak has the report.
8: The Massachusetts Relative Parental Act entitles both mother and father to 8 weeks off work. The leave can be taken after the birth of a child, adoption, or to care for children with autism or other disabilities. Sunila Thomas-George, commissioner at the Massachusetts Commission Against Discrimination, says today's changing family dynamics played a big part in pushing the Parental Act forward.
9: Think of it in light of gay marriage here in marriage equality here in Massachusetts, two women who were able to be married and either adopt or have a child of their own would be entitled to 16 weeks of maternity leave for the birth or adoption of a child if they worked in two different companies. But they would be entitled to 16 weeks where two men who were legally married in Massachusetts and either, you know, used surrogates or had adopted would be entitled to 0 weeks of leave under the Maternity Leave Act.
8: Massachusetts fares slightly better than most states in terms of leave policies. It is one of the four in the country that actually has paid maternity leave laws. Now companies with 6 employees or more are required to provide leave benefits for mom and dad. According to the National Partnership for Women and Families, only 15 states and the District of Columbia offer leave for both parents. Massachusetts is one of them.
9: Fathers now who were adopting or using surrogates or, being the primary person in their child's life would be entitled to some leave as well and would not have to worry about coming back to work and being terminated, laid off, harassed, or treated differently because they took time off to care for their child. That was important for us to make sure that Massachusetts was one of those states that saw that role as parent as an important role.
8: The new Parental Leave Act is great news, especially for families without a mother in the picture. But even though parental leave itself is mandatory by state law, paid leave is still discretionary.
10: I think it's awesome to offer both parents leave, whether it's same sex or I'm assuming it's same sex or whether it's a mom and dad situation. But, I'm not sure if I know, I'm trying to rack my brain right now to think if I know anyone who has actually had an employer who offered that benefit with pay. And I honestly cannot think of anyone.
8: Founder of lifestyle site BostonMamas.com and mother to 2 daughters, Christine Coe believes paid leave benefits both employee and employer.
10: I think some people have a backwards view thinking, oh, well, if you have people who want to go on leave, they're not as committed. But, that's not the case. I think if you can have, peace of mind and support in those early days of parenting, you're going to come back as a better employee.
8: This is echoed by fellow entrepreneur Wendy Spivak, who co-founded The Castle Group, a PR and event management and social digital agency located in Charlestown, Massachusetts. While many argue that instating mandatory paid leave policies would spark pushback from employers, particularly smaller businesses, in reality, that is not always the case. Castle Group, for example, had leave benefits for both parents long before the Massachusetts law came around. Spivak says the policy has built a strong trust between the company and its 22 employees.
11: I don't find it difficult. We don't have that fear that employees aren't going to come back. We just haven't had that happen. I think the flexibility of our environment and our, being working mothers and understanding the needs makes our employees understand that we'll work with them.
8: When 32-year-old Megan Price gave birth to son Quinlan, it was the same time that her 2-year contract at a government position had ended. Price's husband, who worked at a public health institute, was granted 3 months of paid paternity leave. Price considers herself one of the lucky ones because she got to spend time with her newborn and still work after.
12: A lot of friends who want to work but have been unable to manage a demanding job that's often 68 or 80 hours a week with a family and end up dropping out of the workforce because they can't find a flexible employer. And I think there are a lot of very talented people who aren't currently working because they don't have that flexibility. And companies could really gain from having flexible policies where you could get talented people back in the workforce.
8: According to a 2014 poll by New York Times, CBS News, and the Kaiser Family Foundation, 61% of women admitted that family responsibilities were the reason they were not working. Those who can afford it, of course, can opt to hire some help. But with Massachusetts' sky-high childcare costs among the highest in the country, often adds financial stress for parents.
10: Pre-K that Violet is at is full day. You know, it's open at 7:30 in the morning and closes at 6 p.m. So it is really caters to working, you know, working families like us who have, I mean, I'm out of a home office, but really I am working all day. And so it really caters especially to dual working parents who are kind of rushing around from office to office. But it's a ton of money, and it's probably more than if we went to, say, like a certified home daycare. But for us, the peace of mind and the fact that they're open all the time, they're often open during snow, you know, during days, but the public schools will, you know, cancel school for snow. And that's a huge benefit.
8: Studies from personal finance site WalletHub found that 23% of a median woman's salary goes directly to childcare. That equates to roughly $11,600 each year in Massachusetts. While the new state policy could be pushed to mandate paid parental leave and extend the leave period, things are less rosy on the national front. To this day, the U.S. remains the only first world country without guaranteed paid maternity leave laws. In fact, 33% of employed women in the U.S. who give birth don't take time off at all. It's a far cry from the progressive laws enjoyed by our European counterparts, as Spivak says.
11: We belong to a public relations global network, which is 50 agencies from around the world, and we meet twice a year. And we were just talking about benefits in our last meeting. We were in Washington, D.C. last week, and our German partner was telling us that their people, that they're in their country, they get 6 weeks off in advance of the baby being born to prepare, and then it's a really, really long time afterwards. I can't remember if it was a year or two, which is way too much, but there has to be, like, I think the policies here could be better.
8: While Massachusetts isn't doing too bad with its leave policies, as a whole, the U.S. is still lagging behind. The lack of support from state governments and employers interferes with bonding time between parents and child. But more than that, it holds significant economic and social impact. These policies affect women's progress in the workforce. They impact the livelihoods that depend on mom as main breadwinner, and not to mention the emotional toll it takes on overworked mothers trying to do it all. For You Are Here, this is Natasha Ishak.
0: If you're now just tuning in, you're listening to WERS, our weekly public affairs show, You Are Here. I'm your host, Birdie Deal. Our third story this hour is from the archives. Diversity is important in all fields, especially in the field of ideas. What is the marketplace of ideas, and why do some ideas not get equitable attention? You Are Here's Josh Coe has the story.
13: The marketplace of ideas is a philosophical concept that's been kicked around by philosophers and political theorists for a long time now. As early as 1644, English poet John Milton was promoting an idea that would eventually evolve into the concept of a marketplace of ideas. So what is it? Well, the basic premise is that the more ideas there are floating around in a society, the better the arguments and the better the decision-making of that society. This idea is the cornerstone of free speech law throughout the democratic world. But what happens when we don't like what someone thinks? What happens when we're confronted with the ideas completely opposed to our strongest convictions or even our very own existence?
14: Intellectually, it helps us, you know, further develop our ability to defend our own opinions against those that we disagree with. Practically speaking, it will help prepare us to engage with national debates in the public sphere, the political sphere.
13: That's Zachary Wood. Wood is a rising junior at Williams College in Western Mass, and he's the current head of a student group on campus called Uncomfortable Learning. The premise of the group is essentially creating the most literal form of a marketplace of ideas.
14: At Williams, oftentimes, I would say there are a number of students on campus who are open-minded and who are willing to engage. The issue is many of them are afraid of the social justice warrior. So that's the problem. It's not that, and I don't want to mischaracterize what the intentions are of, you know, student activists. Their intentions are to make the campus a better place. their heart is in the right place. The way in which they go about doing so is by sort of attacking people and not having discussions with people.
13: Since its founding in 2013, the group's goal has been to offer open-minded Williams students the opportunity to shop around and haggle with people who offer different views. The group raises money to pay for guest speakers to come to the school and give a lecture on their ideas and then discuss those ideas with the audience. They've hosted speakers ranging from Charles Murray, a libertarian political scientist who's been deemed a white nationalist by the Southern Poverty Law Center, to Dr. John Christie, a climate change skeptic. And while the ideas have been rather unpopular, the speaker series itself has been very popular.
14: At the average uncomfortable learning event, we will have anywhere from 50 to 100 students. Bigger uncomfortable learning events where we have a speaker like Charles Murray, who we had this year, anywhere from 200 to 300.
13: It's worth mentioning that that's over 10% of the school's entire student population. But in October of last year, things changed for the group, starting when they decided to invite an anti-feminist social critic, Suzanne Venker, to campus. Wood set up a Facebook page for the event, and...
14: I mean, it was like I was swarmed, like immediately, you know, within 2 or 3 minutes. I'm getting messages on my phone, really, Zach? Are you serious? This has to be a joke, right? You know, like, Zach, did someone hack your account? I mean, at least I think it was 10 people who said, did someone hack your Facebook account? Because they couldn't believe that, you know, like, I was hosting this event that was inviting Suzanne Venker.
13: According to Venker's anti-feminist website, the feminist narrative is that men are the enemy, good marriages don't exist, biology is bogus, and a woman's value is only as good as her paycheck.
14: Students who are far left, who identify with the women's feminist collective at Williams, are extremely upset. There were friends I had who were part of the feminist collective who now just sneer at me.
13: Wood says his peers don't always take into account that his political ideas are often completely opposed to the guests he's inviting.
14: I am an African-American student. A lot of people on campus know that I admire a number of African-American intellectuals on the left. They know that I admire Obama a lot. They know that I myself am someone who identifies as a strong Democrat. I'm not sort of a radical leftist, but I am to the left of center. And so I, in some ways, am someone who, when the issue of race comes up, will oftentimes, you know, make assertions and take stances that black students would largely agree with.
13: Wood was the communications director for the Black Students Union, or BSU, his freshman year at Williams.
14: And this is actually important in terms of understanding why certain students have reacted to me in this way. The reason why I resigned from the Black Student Union is because in many ways they were very nationalistic, and in many ways I felt as though they were pushing a kind of politics that I didn't necessarily fully agree with. And while I agreed with the mission and the goals, the way of achieving some of those goals I thought were exclusive, which is to say, one of the conditions that some of the members of the BSU had was that if we're having a conversation about racial justice, white people should not be involved. And that's something that I disagreed with.
13: So Wood left the BSU after 3 months. For the next several months, he drifted between student groups. He attempted to found a bipartisan political union, but that fell apart. Then one night, Wood attended an uncomfortable learning event.
14: In October of my freshman year, actually, Randall Kennedy came to speak at Williams for Uncomfortable Learning. And when he came to speak, he was speaking about a book called The N-Word. So when Randall Kennedy comes, he says, look, I'm going to use the word freely, and if you feel uncomfortable, please feel free to leave the room, though I hope you all will stay and will challenge me and will object and engage. And that was precisely what I intended to do, and that's what I did. And when I asked my question, I asked him a question about how Martin Luther

0: Outside of Zach's world of intellectual puritanism, he says his peers saw what he was doing very differently.
1: And so then when they have, you know, me show up on Facebook as a leader of Uncomfortable Learning, who's hosting an event that's bringing an anti-feminist to campus, it's like, what happened? So first Zach resigned from the BSU, then after that, you know, Zach was less involved with the BSU, and then now Zach is bringing in, you know, Suzanne Vanker. Is Zach like turning into Clarence Thomas? Is the question that people started asking.
0: But things quickly escalated. Wood says his group was receiving threats that couldn't be ignored.
1: Some of the messages that we received, it kind of screamed, there needs to be security at this event. For instance, I'll give you an example. Someone said to me, Suzanne Vanker will not make it through this door in one piece. That's pretty serious.
0: The event page was taken down, and citing security concerns, the event was canceled. While the group suffered the loss of a speaker, Zach says the chilling effect on the group's members was the worst part about the incident.
1: The two co-presidents of Uncomfortable Learning at the time resigned, and I was the acting president, and Uncomfortable Learning was a one-man group. Everyone who was involved with UL dropped it, ditched it, said, you know what, this criticism is no longer criticism. Now this is character assassination. I do not want to be a part of this anymore.
0: But as they say, no publicity is bad publicity. The group continued to bring in speakers like Charles Murray, the libertarian poli-scientist who opposes affirmative action. And then entered John Derbyshire.
1: We went forward with creating a Facebook event, and as soon as that happened, it was like World War II. It was like all over again, and it was intensified. It was far more intensified.
0: The problems faced by Uncomfortable Learning are no anomaly.
2: Students, sometimes at least, try to follow the rules, and they don't want to risk getting in trouble when what they're there for is to get an education, and they don't want to have the headache of worrying about whether they're going to get in trouble for saying something or not, so more often than not, they'll shut up.
0: That's Ari Khan, a lawyer working for the Foundation for Individual Rights in Education, or FIRE. In an annual report by FIRE, they found that nearly 50% of colleges and universities in the U.S. have policies restricting free speech.
2: Those policies are oftentimes reflecting not necessarily what administrators would ideally have at their college and university. Of course, that's certainly the case sometimes. But I think to some extent, they're also reflecting what administrators think students want.
0: A 2015 Pew Research survey corresponds with this collegiate trend. According to the survey, 40% of millennials, those between 18 and 34, support the censoring of speech offensive to minorities. Compare that to 27% of their Generation X parents. For You Are Here, I'm Josh Coe.
3: If you're now just tuning in, you're listening to WERS, our weekly public affairs show, You Are Here. I'm your host, Birdie Deal. Our fourth story this hour is from the archives and looks deeper into sensory deprivation reducing anxiety. Anxiety disorders are the most common mental health illness, affecting over 40 million people in the U.S. alone. Though manageable, it can become unbearable, and many people are looking for additional support or alternative ways to manage or treat their anxiety. After the release of popular shows like Fringe and Stranger Things, sensory deprivation therapy has become a growing trend to try out, especially for illnesses like anxiety. But the question is, how does sensory deprivation tanks help anxiety? WERS's Carissa Dunlap has the story from the archives.
4: Meditation therapy is a new wellness trend spreading across America and around Europe. For 90 minutes, your body floats effortlessly in a sensory deprivation tank filled with less than a foot of water and about 900 pounds of Epsom salt. The tank is meant to trigger your brain to relax and to promote the feelings of tranquility. In recent years, more and more people are seeking out flotation therapy as a short-lived getaway vacation from an overstimulated society, or to deal with an array of health issues like anxiety. According to Dr. Nathan Lambright of Boston Child Study Center, anxiety is when someone has a specific fear of a situation or of a particular thing happening. Though everyone has some level of normal anxiety or

0: stress, it becomes an extreme case when a person has a deep need to avoid a situation or they are under a severe amount of stress. Sometimes this distress can lead into a series of anxiety attacks.
1: A lot of individuals describe having anxiety attack when they don't meet full criteria for panic attack. And that might be a situation where when an individual gets highly anxious and their mind is just racing so much with all of the things they have to do and they need to do, even though they physiologically haven't met panic attack symptoms, mm-hmm. that anxiety is taking over their body in such a way that they can't be effective and they can't actually direct their thought into do anything to approach the situation or deal with the problem in front of them.
0: Flotation therapy is said to help reduce the symptoms and feelings of anxiety. Because of the constant connectivity within our culture, the body is not often given the chance to unwind and relax. Someone with anxiety is more susceptible to getting stuck in constant thoughts of fight or flight in their everyday lives. Anxiety can feed on itself, driving a person through compulsive behaviors to try and solve problems that aren't actually there. The sensory deprivation tank will induce a deep state of relaxation by minimizing the body's natural fight or flight response. The relaxation response is the process responsible for relieving stress and helps to alleviate and lower heart rate, blood pressure, and breathing rates, essentially all effects from someone who's living in an extremely anxious state. Sarah Garvin, owner of Float in Boston, discusses how flotation therapy can be used as a way to maintain the memory of the relaxed state felt in the tank.
2: So what the float tank does is the relaxation response is the opposite of fight or flight, and it is made to bring it down. It's made to counteract the effects of the fight or flight response. And when that kicks in, it can help counteract the effects of stress hormones on your body. So that's the main thing, is that it gives you this feeling of well-being and this feeling of relaxation that not only do you have right then, but you then also have a memory of that. You have the memory of how your body felt. And you can go back to that. It's there for you whenever you need it.
0: In order to reach this relaxed state, the tank eliminates all external stimuli. Sensory isolation is used to remove the mind from constant bombardment by plunging you into a deep meditative state. The tank removes the stimulus of touch, light, and noise. When you first walk into the chamber, the water will feel thick and silk-like. The water is kept at normal body temperature, roughly 93.5 through 95 degrees. The idea is to keep the skin receptors neutral, so it's not too hot and not too cold, allowing your mind to go deeper into a sleep-like state. As Garvin explains, after a while, your body won't be able to feel it.
2: One of the things you want to do to give your brain a rest is to take away some of the input coming into it. And like the obvious ones are light and sound. And what the water gives is it takes away touch input. So if the water's at that sweet spot temperature, after a little while, you stop noticing it and you stop realizing that it's there, and that kind of helps you go a little more deeper into yourself.
0: When the chamber doors close, you're instantly plunged into darkness, and the earplugs placed in your ears causes you to lose a sense of spatial orientation. And it'll take some time for your brain to calm down from the drastic changes to your senses. Once the body adjusts, it will feel as if the mind is in a trance-like or altered state, described as the feeling of drifting when you're half asleep. The deprivation of external stimuli will sometimes cause the brain to generate unrecognizable shapes, dots, lines, patterns, or swirls of colors. Some have even felt like they were having multiple hallucinations about past memories. Amanda Zerminski, a frequent floater, recounts the feelings she had after her first time in the tank.
3: So dazed. You know how when you fall asleep and you have one of those naps that you think is about 10 years long, but it's only been 40 minutes? Mm-hmm. It was that feeling. Like, am I even on this planet anymore? But I just, I went and I sat in the back, and for the first time in a really long time, I had no inclination to check my phone or my email or anything. I just was really enjoying living in that calm, watery bubble.
0: That feeling when you're about to fall asleep is referred to as the theta state. Meditation helps you reach active dreaming that's associated with theta waves. In the theta state, many people have reached higher levels of consciousness, periods of increased creativity, and an increase in the body's natural healing state.
2: And maximizing what your body can do and its natural healing abilities.
0: Studies show that the meditative state can activate parts of the brain associated with attention, thus decreasing activity within the amygdala, the part of the brain that triggers fight or flight response to a real or perceived threat. Someone suffering from extreme anxiety will have an amygdala firing off at very high levels and be induced with the energy to get away from a perceived danger. During a panic attack, their hearts will race, they will experience high blood pressure, they'll feel extremely hot or cold, and they'll have shortness of breath. In the relaxed state, symptoms of anxiety are eased and stress levels begin to lower. Garvin describes this as a reaction to a much-needed mental break from the world.
2: It provides a really important process for our brains to give it a break every now and again. Take a vacation from your phone and take a vacation from the stress in your life, just to relax and let the relaxation response, which is the opposite of fight or flight, mm-hmm. let the relaxation response kick in and help reset you for the next day, rather than running so high and so hot all the time. You need some time to rest.
0: Flotation therapy is said to help people with anxiety become more aware of their bodies. Someone with anxiety will feel their heart beating out of control, and the sensory deprivation tank allows them to lie in the pool and focus on their own heart rates. Though it can be daunting for many people to enter the tank at first, claustrophobia and the feeling of being out of control of your own body can sink in for many anxiety patients. Places like Float in Boston find it important to note that you are in control of the entire experience. Studies show that someone who is anxious about the experience can terminate the session at any time, which can cause a significant decrease in their initial anxiety, as experienced by frequent floater Amanda Zerminski.
3: Looking into that dark tank was a little intimidating at first. Mm-hmm. And I thought it was going to be like that the whole time, but within 2 or 3 minutes of me being in there, I just felt this overwhelming sense of peace.
0: Studies by Dr. Justin Feinstein of Laurent Institute for Brain Research found that flotation therapy has the same effect as some anti-anxiety drugs. Despite incoming research proving the beneficial properties of sensory deprivation, many still remain hesitant and skeptic of the long-term effects. Normal treatment for anxiety is a combination of medications like Prozac or Paxil and cognitive behavioral therapies. It teaches those with anxiety how to understand their anxiety, how to cope with it, and trains them to slowly face their fears plaguing their lives. As said by Dr. Nathan Lambright, the goal is to teach patients mindfulness, the skill to stay grounded in the moment, to think about what is going on in front of them, and to focus on the given time rather than the future. He states how sensory deprivation could be a way to teach this idea of mindfulness.
1: Certainly see the benefit, because an individual who is anxious is going to naturally struggle a bit more with mindfulness because their mind is taking them in those different ways. So mm-hmm. I could see it kind of being training wheels for mindfulness, for lack of a better word, towards it. Mm-hmm. So if an individual is engaging in sensory deprivation to try to be mindful and focused in the moment, they also need to learn how to be able to take that and to be able to do that when they're at school, when they're at work, when they're at home, in the different places where anxiety is affecting them.
0: That is the consensus for many skeptics. Sensory deprivation can only be effective short-term and in the moment if anxiety patients don't learn how to take the feeling felt in the tank and apply it to the outside world situations. But Nathan Lambright believes sensory deprivation could be a support to cognitive and drug therapies.
1: Being a helpful adjunct, I think that saying go and get sensory deprivation treatment without having a cognitive behavioral treatment to help an individual understand why that may be making them feel better in the moment isn't going to be effective in the long term. Because in that kind of case, it will certainly take away anxiety in the moment, but it's not teaching the individual what they can learn from that experience to be able to use it at other parts in their life.
0: There is no universal float experience for anyone suffering from anxiety. For the first float, many don't experience anything at all. But who can turn down time to relax the mind from the nonstop world we live in? For You Are Here, I'm Carissa Dunlap.

0: If you're now just tuning in, you're listening to WERS, our weekly public affairs show, You Are Here. I'm your host, Birdie Deal. Our fifth story this hour is from the archives. The internet can help us find a significant other, help us trace our ancestry, even help us order a burrito, all with the click of a button. The internet also allows kids who were conceived with the help of a sperm donor to find their half-siblings online. WERS's Lindsay Perdue has the report of the odd and modern process of meeting your sperm donor siblings.
1: Each year, 30 to 60,000 children are born via sperm or egg donation. And it's not unusual for donors to donate more than once. With more than 27% of donors donating to more than one clinic, it's common for multiple families from all over the world to have children from the same sperm. Although sperm donation is anonymous, there are ways to find out who might share half of your DNA. Donor Sibling Registry is a website for just that. It's an online registry that matches people with their donors and half-siblings. Wendy Kramer is the co-founder.
2: It was my 10-year-old son and I, and it was very much a grassroots thing. It was all because I had a curious kid. So back in 2000, there were like these new things called Yahoo groups, and we both thought, okay, well, maybe you're not the only curious kid out there. And so we started a Yahoo group thinking, you know, maybe there'd be a handful of other people out there. So it was one of those, like, build it and they will come kind of things.
1: With over 12,000 monthly visitors to the site, almost 70% of posts on the donor sibling registry result in a match, and about 80% of these matches are instant.
2: We're the only worldwide registry, so we match people in small clinics around the world in more than 40 countries, and also people who have used the large U.S. sperm banks, who also ship to 40 and 50 countries around the world. But you can have half-brothers and sisters everywhere.
1: To search the registry, you first select the sperm bank you came from. Then you type in your donor ID number. If you see a post from the same bank with that same ID number, it's a match.
2: We could upload photos to share with each other. We could send messages back and forth. We could share medical information. So for some people, their first message is, oh my God, have a half-sister, here's my phone number, here's my email address, and that's great. And then for other people, they're like, you know, they're a little slower and maybe want to gain some trust first.
1: Jesse Bogdan was conceived through sperm donation. In search of his half-siblings, Bogdan's parents posted on the donor sibling registry. And as it turns out, they weren't the only ones looking.
3: So I didn't ever use the site. Like, my parents used the site before me. I didn't even know it existed until I was about 12 years old, almost 13 years old. And then my parents, I think, I don't really remember, it was just one random day, said, hey, Jesse, there's a site called Donor Sibling Registry. We've been using it, and we found that you have a bunch of half-siblings. Come over to the computer, look at this.
1: When he looked at the computer, Bogdan realized his family just got a lot bigger. There were 11 donor children that had posted under the same number.
3: But I was kind of overwhelmed at first. It's like, wow, I'm looking at this website and my family just tripled or quadrupled in size. I don't know. It was like a mixture of weirdness, it was cool, and it was also kind of really surprising.
1: Meeting anyone for the first time can be a scary thing. Bogdan says he was nervous to meet his half-siblings, but was also really excited.
3: But I remember seeing them for the first time, and everyone was like so nice and so receptive. I was like, do I go in the hug? And they're like, yeah, what's up? Hi, I'm Jesse. But I guess just like everyone, it takes a little bit to get to know someone. But with my half-siblings, it kind of, that process is sped up a little bit. I feel like in a matter of a day or two, we were pretty comfortable just hanging out with each other. I clicked with everyone.
1: Molly Chaffetz is one of Bogdan's many half-siblings. Like Bogdan's parents, her parents also posted on the website.
4: My mom took us out to dinner because she had done the website and didn't tell us. She wanted to see first, so she took us out to a restaurant and then she laid it on us and she's like, I found out you guys have this many half-siblings. I literally was in shock.
1: Kramer says success stories like Bogdan's and Chaffetz inspires her to do what she does.
2: I get to watch lives change. When people connect with their biological father, with a half-brother, you know, with a half-sister, with a biological daughter, it is life-changing. I get to watch people's lives change as they find their first-degree genetic relative.
1: In addition to founding the Donor Sibling Registry, Kramer produced the TV show Generation Cryo. Generation Cryo is a 6-episode docuseries that aired on MTV in early 2013.
2: I wanted to show all different kind of families, all different kind of perspectives from kids, sort of like the whole range. I wanted to help educate the public as much as we could by showing as many diverse families and experiences as we could.
1: The show followed Bogdan and all of his half-siblings as they met each other and searched for their sperm donor, or what they like to call their bio dad.
3: So it was kind of awesome because MTV was paying for us to meet. So I was really fortunate for the show because it brought us all together and it like brought us through this process of thinking about our unique situation.
1: Kramer wanted to use the show to highlight some of the fears that can come with children searching for their biological parents.
2: You know, what makes people afraid of these connections and what is that fear? And, you know, really kind of look at that. So we... So we just followed them for like, you know, several months, and I think we ended up with something that was very real and very educational.
1: At first, Bogdan was reluctant to search for his bio dad. He says the show gave him the opportunity to explore who he really was.
3: I had never really thought about that. Maybe some of my personality traits, obviously physical traits. And I think I was reluctant at first, but like Bree and all the other half-siblings made me realize that I'm actually really interested in kind of figuring out who the bio dad is, or at least say hello to him and make that connection.
1: Kramer says Generation Cryo was not the typical reality show.
2: It unfolded in a very real way. You know, it's funny, I hear people say, oh, reality TV, even though this was a docuseries, you know, it's all scripted, and no.
1: Bogdan says the show really connected him to his half-siblings.
3: Sometimes we don't really think about it that much because everyone has a family of their own, and you live in, like, your life, and you accept that this has happened, but it really made us think, like, how does this differentiate us? How are we actually connected, and how should we pursue a relationship with our bio dad, who is the link that shares all of us?
1: Chaffetz says if it weren't for the show, she wouldn't have been able to meet her half-siblings.
4: I mean, we're all across the country, so we obviously don't have the means to connect with each other. So the show kind of gave us the opportunity to all meet up and get to know each other and really hang out.
1: On the last episode of the show, some of the siblings got together and wrote a letter to the bio dad.
3: And I, myself, didn't really know if I wanted to find this guy or not. In the end, we realized that the show would like bring us together and that we would be able to hang out because of the show. So we figured, why wouldn't we do this? Like, we'll all see each other. And at the end of the day, like, what this is about is all of us forming that family between us.
1: Chaffetz says she's okay with not meeting him.
4: So I personally am fine where I am now, just pictures. I don't even talk to him. But that's heavily influenced because I have a dad in my life. So I really respect if my other siblings are more curious to meet him.
1: Bogdan says he's fortunate for the show.
3: Being on the show on MTV kind of helped me to open up more. And it made me realize that this is part of who I am. And it's not that big of a deal either, because I still am who I am. My family is the same. I have my dad, my mom, my sister. The only difference is that now I have an extended family. I have a bunch of cool half-siblings, like awesome half-siblings. Like, why would I not share this with people? It's just like something I should be happy about and something that makes me stand out from others. And I think it's actually a cool thing to share.
1: Bogdan says if anyone is curious to find siblings or a donor parent, they shouldn't let anything stop them.
3: If you're curious, go with your curiosity, because you're not going to lose anything. And one of the outcomes of this is your family will grow and you'll make new friends. So that's what happened to me. I made like awesome friends that I'm sure I'll be lifelong friends with.
1: Being conceived through sperm donation might not be the most traditional thing. Chaffetz says she hopes the show helped take away some of the stigma towards being a donor kid.
4: I'm trying to think of it as like a greater good, hopefully. Like, showing this will help people, maybe. I mean, for my own personal thing, I really hope it brought some awareness to it.
1: Years ago, these siblings met because of the internet. They now use it as a way to keep in touch.
3: The half-siblings have a Facebook group, and we can connect with each other, like, say what's up about every couple of months. We're like, hey guys, I've just done this. Like, this is what's happening in my life. So we can stay connected to that way.
1: All things considered, this really is a testament to the power of the internet. These advances in technology made it possible for these individuals to find each other and form a unique family of their own. Because of the internet, Bogdan, Chaffetz, and the rest of their siblings around the country were able to make these life-changing connections. It started with a website, then a TV show, and because of technology, these people were brought together to share their story with the world. For You Are Here, I'm Lindsay Perdue.
0: If you're now just tuning in, you're listening to WERS, our weekly public affairs show, You Are Here. I'm your host, Birdie Deal. Our last story this hour is from the archives. The idea of nudity is heavily debated within U.S. culture. Is it inappropriate? Is it too sexual? Nudity is not socially or legally acceptable in public in the United States and has become somewhat of a taboo. Nudity also represents a strong double standard between men and women. Many social movements like Free the Nipple have attempted to help normalize the concept of nudity, but society is still hesitant of full acceptance. WERS's Abby Morrell has the story.
5: Rose Maisie Willoughby is a photographer and marketing coordinator for a London-based company. In her most recent project, she photographed 30 girls in the nude. Her work addresses the taboo of nudity and the double standard of nudity for men and women.
6: This comes from society's role in setting up. From the minute we're born, we're clothed. I know it references in the Bible that's to do with shame, and I just think it's something that's so deeply entrenched in our culture that it's so hard to then escape and believe that being nude is a positive thing. Especially for women, it's just likened to a lot of negative professions.
5: Willoughby hopes through photography and similar work, nudity can become normal within society.
6: We judge each other a lot. Normalizing it in terms of breaking it down and what it means and why certain things are linked to certain behaviors and opinions. And then once we can understand that, it does help to understand where we sit and where we fit.
5: Willoughby sees mainly positive reactions to her photo projects, but she understands photographing women in the nude is still somewhat of a controversial idea.
6: That double standard is something that needs to be addressed, and then as soon as someone addresses it, they're attacked. I know, for one, here, if you use the term feminist, people relate it to a very aggressive movement, when actually, at the end of the day, it's literally thinking that men and women are both equal. And a lot of the people that do the attacking are the women, and that's a double standard as well. It's such a complex issue, but double standards is extremely harmful in the way of progression.
5: Naturism, more commonly known as nudism, is a growing movement of going nude, especially in mixed social settings. Robert Morton is the executive director of the Naturist Action Committee. Their mission is to advance and protect the rights and interests of naturists in the U.S.
7: Well, I think that naturists and nudists tend to be marginalized in the media. They tend to be sensationalized in the media. They tend to be cast as kind of a titillating thing. You know, you can point, for instance, to reality shows on TV, say like Naked and Afraid, but you don't actually ever see anybody naked there. And when the media takes a picture of a nude person and then pixelates certain naughty bits, that's sending the message that that's not something that's fit to be seen.
5: Morton finds the media's portrayal of nudity an unfair and inaccurate depiction of naturists.
7: And that helps perpetuate the stereotype that we're doing something that we shouldn't be doing, and that there are certain parts of the human body that are just so much less acceptable than other parts.
5: He believes nudity is a personal choice and everyone should have the legal right to wear their birthday suit.
7: Because if we don't want anybody telling us what we have to wear, then we don't want to really be telling anybody else what they have to not wear. So clothing optional is exactly what it indicates. It's an option. And a lot of places are clothing optional. So if you wanted to attend and keep your clothes on, it's no business of mine. If I wanted to take mine off, it's no business of yours. So that really is a more accepting and more healthy environment.
5: Naturists can participate in a variety of things, from living in nude neighborhoods to day activities like nude beaches or hiking trips. Morton hopes nude recreation can expand to become normal.
7: It has proven that people can be nude in public, in the presence of one another, in the presence of bystanders and so forth, and nobody's head explodes. Society doesn't crumble into ruin.
5: Carrie Preston is a women's gender and sexuality studies professor at Boston University. She believes the taboo of nudity has deep roots within American society.
8: We are a secular culture, and the church and state are separate. I think a lot of what we've seen in the past election and the political power of the religious right would show us that religion is a tremendous influence on our culture in the United States.
5: Preston says the female body represents a complex concept in society.
8: The female body is a crucial part of American strictures against nudity. it's contradictory because on the one hand, the female body is a sort of locus of desire, erotic desire, and there's tremendous fear that the exposed female body will cause men to do bad things, that the exposed female body is also dangerous for women. So this is a crucial politics around the female body.
5: Preston believes that even clothes, the idea that you can tell someone what to wear, contributes to the taboo of nudity. In her eyes, things like school dress codes and uniforms are particularly harmful.
8: This is demeaning to both girls and boys, the idea that boys can't control themselves, that if they were exposed to short skirts, short shorts, that they wouldn't be able to focus on their studies. And it gives girls the idea that their bodies are somehow bad or dangerous, that they need to cover them up. So it's a very complicated set of conversations that bring the exposure of the body, nudity, and certainly misogyny and ideas about gender all together.
5: For some, the social requirement of clothing can be taxing, and there are businesses designed to give people a vacation from that rule. Deborah Peterson works for Cypress Cove, a nude resort located in Florida.
9: Basically comes from a concept that when you shed your clothes, you kind of shed all your cares, all your worries, all that excess baggage that you have from that role that you play every day. You only rely on yourself. You don't know who the other person is based upon their apparel. You get to meet people you would maybe never otherwise never even get the chance to talk to. And you rely just more on your own personality. And it just allows you to be more of yourself.
5: Peterson herself finds nudity to be very relaxing and natural. She hopes one day it will be more normal to be naked.
9: I think that, you know, as far as influence from the outside or trying to maybe destigmatize social nudity, which is what we're talking about here, I think that we're starting to see, I think in younger generations, people aren't quite as hung up on body image. I think just as we start to see that evolution, there will be less stigma involved with it.
5: One unlikely player in the nudity debate is Instagram. Their policy doesn't allow photos with any sort of nudity, including female nipples. Dr. Lauren Rosewarren is a senior lecturer at the University of Melbourne, Australia. Dr. Rosewarren writes, comments, and speaks about topics like gender, sexuality, social media, and pop culture.
10: Because we may not like it, as much as we may consider it sexist, ultimately, Instagram can do whatever they like in terms of dictating what is and isn't appropriate conduct for their platform. And I think, yeah, it does look like a double standard, in which case men's nipples are fine, women's are not.
5: Rosewarren believes we are headed toward a future of normalized nudity, and it will come with more and more exposure in media and the public eye.
10: In every sector of our media, we need greater diversity. You know, if we're looking at society making a difference, it's depicting bodies in their entire diversity in our media. So that means bodies that are old and young and fat and thin and brown and white and every other colour. And to show that there is not a singular aesthetic that's desirable.
5: Nudity is simultaneously a very personal and a very public issue. The naked body is generally accepted in most Western countries. In Germany and Spain, public nudity is accepted as long as it is an appropriate situation. Many countries, like the Netherlands, accept nudity in designated areas. But in the U.S., nudity is completely synonymous with sexuality. Whether the right to be naked is an issue of feminism, body positivity, or simply being human, there are many social movements trying to normalize nudity. But we have a long way to go before we're stripped of the taboo. For You Are Here, I'm Abby Morrill.
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Hoggy Gaw with your host, Hal Slifer, is next.

0: This too shall pass.
1: There's a word for it. The story behind the words we hear and say every day. And right now, let's go to a business meeting and meet the chairman of the board. The title goes back to colonial times, when chairs were not always available. They were usually reserved for an important person, while others sat on benches. This was a time when a table was a removable board, and the man who sat on the chair was called the chairman of the board. The secretary reads the minutes of the last meeting. The secretary's job is to keep the boss's confidence, for the Latin secretarius means one who keeps secrets. Meeting adjourned. There's a word for it. Is brought to you by the American Library Association. Whatever you need to know, your library is the place to go.

0: See, I'm a gore lover, so I love slasher.
1: If you're out there on Tinder, swipe right. Power swipe it. Right.
2: I'm
1: right,
2: quirky
1: right,
2: little
1: right.
2: 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Anyway.
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7: 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I'm Birdie Deal, and I'm so happy to be your host this morning.

0: We're going to be bringing you a wide range of new and archived stories to get you jump-started this Sunday morning. This hour, you'll hear more on the Black fashion scene in Boston, working mothers, the field of ideas, the phenomenon of sensory deprivation reducing anxiety, sperm donor siblings, and nudity. Our first story this hour is from the archives. Siri Yuzuri means hidden beauty in Swahili. Black History Month and every month, Black businesses and creators are celebrating their cultures in diverse and beautiful ways. Yet there's concern that Black expression isn't getting the appreciation and recognition it deserves. You Are Here's Devin Sawyer has this story from our archives on the vastly overlooked Black fashion scene in Boston.
1: Newbury Street, a mecca for fashionistas and fashion killers alike. Yet, when I pass by the many stores that adorn the street side, all I see is a lack of representation of Black culture, my culture. Passersby Roshana, Jackie, and Sophie think they know what kind of demographic Newbury is trying to attract.
2: Skinny white ladies with weird makeup.
3: Yeah, and bald heads and big dresses.
2: Yep.
1: Newbury Street is a reflection of the whole industry. Does the fashion world find Black style unfashionable? Is Black not beautiful?
2: Yeah, absolutely.
3: Yeah. It is beautiful.
2: Of course.
4: Black is so beautiful. I feel like that's not even a question. Personally, I think it's the most beautiful because it's just like, how can I put this into words?
3: I think it's like unapologetic. Like, I'm not gonna like, you know, I do what I want. And I feel like I am my culture. Like, my language, my twang, it's me.
1: Upcoming Boston-based designer Charisse is making waves to make sure no one forgets that Black will always be in style. She says Black fashion has always been a vital part of the style we see today.
4: I think that, you know, a lot of times, fashion designers, white fashion designers, and just people in general, they pull from the Black culture, from our style, from, you know, the way that we wear our hair, like just different things. I feel like, especially in fashion, they're always, you know, pulling inspiration from what we do and what we wear. And, you know, it's like they're getting credit for something that our people are creating.
1: You know how Supreme and most streetwear companies go for that urban vibe? It's not new. Older Black institutions like the Zulu Nation and Run DMC set those trends.
5: Yeah, it's copied. Like all the stuff that people wear now, my mother wore that way back then. My grandmother already has all that.
1: I hate to break it to you, but B-Boys came before the Beastie Boys.
4: So I feel like there's definitely space for us to have more publicity and just have that exposure in the world.
1: Charisse's new collection, Unapologetic, pushes a message of Black social justice and pride, an example being a vest saying, hands up, don't shoot.
4: Unapologetic was inspired by the Black Lives Matter movement. I just felt it was my duty almost to use my platform as a Black fashion designer in Boston to just make a statement, make a powerful statement with my design.
1: Some think that work like Charisse's aims to elevate Black culture while demeaning others. Don't get it twisted. As one of Charisse's shirts says, pro-Black is not anti-white.
4: So I kind of expressed my frustration with what we're going through with Donald Trump and just how messed up this world is today in 2018. And I just expressed that almost anger through like the brush strokes and through my designs with that collection. So it's almost like a saving grace in a way to keep me from like going out and like starting a riot. Instead, I started a riot through my clothes.
1: Charisse wants people to see the hidden beauty of Black culture.
4: It's so diverse. You know, there's so many different shades of Black people. There's so many different features and just the way that we can be, just our essence, I feel like, is just beautiful. The way that we carry ourselves, the way that we, you know, hold pride to our culture, to who we are and where we come from, that's beautiful. It's unapologetic.
1: Many Black Bostonians feel as if there's not a strong center of Black culture in the city.
2: I don't know, people told me not to move here because they were like, it's racist and you're not gonna find any spaces. And so it was great to find like people of color at my job and like make community there, but in the larger place of Boston, I don't feel that connected to it.
1: Black excellence is the ideal of Black achievement that is not just limited to the arts or sports. It isn't just basketball and rap dreams. Get the picture? Mecca Leslie Taylor, a fashion-forward physics major at Northeastern, spoke on her experience of being a strong Black woman in the STEM field.
5: That's me being like a Black woman who's a physics major. People always try to act like I'm stupid or I don't know much. So I express my Blackness by just being excellent in my craft, basically.
1: Despite Black culture and representation being veiled by the mainstream media, our excellence shines through. Marvel's Black Panther, which had solid Afrofuturistic style, is putting Blackness and Black power back on the cultural map. People feel it gives a voice to those who had been crying out for far too long.
5: Well, me being Jamaican American and also being indigenous and also practicing a lot of like the Yoruba traditions in Jamaica, it made me cry. Like when he was in the soil, that made me cry because a lot of people in Jamaica, they carry soil in their bags as a way to just have their ancestors with them all the time because we believe that we belong to the earth. So seeing that like really made me like, I was really supposed to have like a Viola Davis moment. But just seeing like a lot of the practices that I practice in secret because it was demonized in America and even in the Caribbean, and seeing that in just like a royal light or like an everyday thing, just like.
1: The first step in moving forward is recognizing the problem. Newbury Street is only an example of the greater problem. Recognize the fashion.
6: Look across the street.
2: I see
6: white.
1: As a nation, we are making progress moving forward, but the solution is not to drown out another one's culture. Boston can do better. This city is much more diverse than what is being represented. Designers like Charisse are perfect examples of the best of what Black culture has to offer. There's no need to mimic Black culture. It's right here. There are countless ideas and projects coming from the Black community itself. It is high time we started celebrating a broader spectrum of color in the windows of Newbury Street.
4: I would say I definitely just want people to think about the change that they can make. You know, it may not seem like a lot, but you never know how something you're doing can affect someone else, can affect your community, your world. You know, you have to have the confidence to stand out and stand apart from everyone else. So I just want to, you know, really express that the change, as cliche as it sounds, but like change starts with one person. So if we want to change our community, we want to change the fashion industry or whatever industry it may be, like it can start with just you.
1: For You Are Here, I'm Devin Sawyer.
0: You're listening to You Are Here. I'm your host, Birdie Deal. Our second story is from the archives. Of these 50 United States, Massachusetts ranks fifth best for working mothers. Now that's according to money management site Wallet Hub. But Massachusetts has long supported motherhood with its state-enforced Maternity Leave Act. Now the Commonwealth is going a step further with its Parental Leave Act, which allows both mom and dad to take time off to care for the little one. But is it enough? WERS's Natasha Ishak has the report.
7: The Massachusetts Relative Parental Act entitles both mother and father to 8 weeks off work. The leave can be taken after the birth of a child, adoption, or to care for children with autism or other disabilities. Sunila Thomas-George, commissioner at the Massachusetts Commission Against Discrimination, says today's changing family dynamics played a big part in pushing the Parental Act forward.
8: Think of it in light of gay marriage here, in marriage equality here in Massachusetts, two women who were able to be married and either adopt or have a child of their own would be entitled to 16 weeks of maternity leave for the birth or adoption of a child if they worked in two different companies. But they would be entitled to 16 weeks where two men who were legally married in Massachusetts and either, you know, used surrogates or had adopted would be entitled to 0 weeks of leave under the Maternity Leave Act.
7: Massachusetts fares slightly better than most states in terms of leave policies. It is one of the four in the country that actually has paid maternity leave laws. Now companies with 6 employees or more are required to provide leave benefits for mom and dad. According to the National Partnership for Women and Families, only 15 states and the District of Columbia offer leave for both parents. Massachusetts is one of them.
8: Fathers now who were adopting or using surrogates or, being the primary person in their child's life would be entitled to some leave as well and would not have to worry about coming back to work and being terminated, laid off, harassed, or treated differently because they took time off to care for their child. That was important for us to make sure that Massachusetts was one of those states that saw that role as parent as an important role.
7: The new Parental Leave Act is great news, especially for families without a mother in the picture. But even though parental leave itself is mandatory by state law, paid leave is still discretionary.
9: I think it's awesome to offer both parents leave, you know, whether it's same sex or I'm assuming it's same sex or whether it's a mom and dad situation. But, I'm not sure if I know, I'm trying to rack my brain right now to think if I know anyone who has actually had an employer who offered that benefit with pay. And I honestly cannot think of anyone.
7: Founder of lifestyle site BostonMamas.com and mother to 2 daughters, Christine Coe believes paid leave benefits both employee and employer.
9: I think some people have a backwards view thinking, oh, well, if you have people who want to go on leave, they're not as committed. But, you know, that's not the case. I think if you can have, peace of mind and support in those early days of parenting, you're going to come back as a better employee.
7: This is echoed by fellow entrepreneur Wendy Spivak, who co-founded the Castle Group, a PR and event management and social digital agency located in Charlestown, Massachusetts. While many argue that instating mandatory paid leave policies would spark pushback,

0: 2-year contract at a government position had ended. Price's husband, who worked at a public health institute, was granted 3 months of paid paternity leave. Price considers herself one of the lucky ones because she got to spend time with her newborn and still work after.
1: A lot of friends who want to work but have been unable to manage a demanding job that's often 68 or 80 hours a week with a family and end up dropping out of the workforce because they can't find a flexible employer. And I think there are a lot of very talented people who aren't currently working because they don't have that flexibility. And companies could really gain from having flexible policies where you could get talented people back in the workforce.
0: According to a 2014 poll by New York Times, CBS News, and the Kaiser Family Foundation, 61% of women admitted that family responsibilities were the reason they were not working. Those who can afford it, of course, can opt to hire some help. But with Massachusetts' sky-high childcare costs among the highest in the country, often adds financial stress for parents.
2: Pre-K that Violet is at is full day. You know, it's open at 7:30 in the morning and closes at 6 p.m. So it is really caters to working families like us who have, I'm out of a home office, but really I am working all day. And so it really caters especially to dual working parents who are kind of rushing around from office to office. But it's a ton of money, and it's probably more than if we went to, say, like a certified home daycare. But for us, the peace of mind and the fact that they're open all the time, they're often open during snow, during days, but the public schools will, cancel school for snow. And that's a huge benefit.
0: Studies from personal finance site WalletHub found that 23% of a median woman's salary goes directly to childcare. That equates to roughly $11,600 each year in Massachusetts. While the new state policy could be pushed to mandate paid parental leave and extend the leave period, things are less rosy on the national front. To this day, the U.S. remains the only first world country without guaranteed paid maternity leave laws. In fact, 33% of employed women in the U.S. who give birth don't take time off at all. It's a far cry from the progressive laws enjoyed by our European counterparts, as Spivak says.
3: We belong to a public relations global network, which is 50 agencies from around the world, and we meet twice a year. And we were just talking about benefits in our last meeting. We were in Washington, D.C. last week, and our German partner was telling us that they're in their country, they get 6 weeks off in advance of the baby being born to prepare, and then it's a really, really long time afterwards. I can't remember if it was a year or two, which is way too much, but there has to be, I think the policies here could be better.
0: While Massachusetts isn't doing too bad with its leave policies, as a whole, the U.S. is still lagging behind. The lack of support from state governments and employers interferes with bonding time between parents and child. But more than that, it holds significant economic and social impact. These policies affect women's progress in the workforce. They impact the livelihoods that depend on mom as main breadwinner, and not to mention the emotional toll it takes on overworked mothers trying to do it all. For You Are Here, this is Natasha Ishak.
4: If you're now just tuning in, you're listening to WERS, our weekly public affairs show, You Are Here. I'm your host, Birdie Deal. Our third story this hour is from the archives. Diversity is important in all fields, especially in the field of ideas. What is the marketplace of ideas, and why do some ideas not get equitable attention? You Are Here's Josh Coe has the story.
5: The marketplace of ideas is a philosophical concept that's been kicked around by philosophers and political theorists for a long time now. As early as 1644, English poet John Milton was promoting an idea that would eventually evolve into the concept of a marketplace of ideas. So what is it? Well, the basic premise is that the more ideas there are floating around in a society, the better the arguments and the better the decision-making of that society. This idea is the cornerstone of free speech law throughout the democratic world. But what happens when we don't like what someone thinks? what happens when we're

0: confronted with the ideas completely opposed to our strongest convictions or even our very own existence.
1: Intellectually, it helps us, you know, further develop our ability to defend our own opinions against those that we disagree with. Practically speaking, it will help prepare us to engage with national debates in the public sphere, the political sphere.
0: That's Zachary Wood. Wood is a rising junior at Williams College in Western Mass, and he's the current head of a student group on campus called Uncomfortable Learning. The premise of the group is essentially creating that most literal form of a marketplace of ideas.
1: At Williams, oftentimes, I would say there are a number of students on campus who are open-minded and who are willing to engage. The issue is many of them are afraid of the social justice warrior. So that's the problem. It's not that, and I don't want to mischaracterize what the intentions are of, you know, student activists. Their intentions are to make the campus a better place. Their heart is in the right place. The way in which they go about doing so is by sort of attacking people and not having discussions with people.
0: Since its founding in 2013, the group's goal has been to offer open-minded Williams students the opportunity to shop around and haggle with people who offer different views. The group raises money to pay for guest speakers to come to the school and give a lecture on their ideas and then discuss those ideas with the audience. They've hosted speakers ranging from Charles Murray, a libertarian political scientist who's been deemed a white nationalist by the Southern Poverty Law Center, to Dr. John Christie, a climate change skeptic. And while the ideas have been rather unpopular, the speaker series itself has been very popular.
1: At the average Uncomfortable Learning event, we will have anywhere from 50 to 100 students. Bigger Uncomfortable Learning events where we have a speaker like Charles Murray, who we had this year, anywhere from 200 to 300.
0: It's worth mentioning that that's over 10% of the school's entire student population. But in October of last year, things changed for the group, starting when they decided to invite an anti-feminist social critic, Suzanne Venker, to campus. Wood set up a Facebook page for the event, and...
1: I mean, it was like I was swarmed, like immediately, you know, within 2 or 3 minutes. I'm getting messages on my phone, really, Zach? Are you serious? This has to be a joke, right? You know, like, Zach, did someone hack your account? I mean, at least I think it was 10 people who said, did someone hack your Facebook account? Because they couldn't believe that, you know, like, I was hosting this event that was inviting Suzanne Venker.
0: According to Venker's anti-feminist website, the feminist narrative is that men are the enemy, good marriages don't exist, biology is bogus, and a woman's value is only as good as her paycheck.
1: Students who are far left, who identify with the women's feminist collective at Williams, are extremely upset. There were friends I had who were part of the feminist collective who now just sneer at me.
0: Wood says his peers don't always take into account that his political ideas are often completely opposed to the guests he's inviting.
1: I am an African-American student. A lot of people on campus know that I admire a number of African-American intellectuals on the left. They know that I admire Obama a lot. They know that I myself am someone who identifies as a strong Democrat. I'm not sort of a radical leftist, but I'm to the left of center. And so I, in some ways, am someone who, when the issue of race comes up, will oftentimes, you know, make assertions and take stances that black students would largely agree with.
0: Wood was the communications director for the Black Students Union, or BSU, his freshman year at Williams.
1: And this is actually important in terms of understanding why certain students have reacted to me in this way. The reason why I resigned from the Black Student Union is because in many ways they were very nationalistic, and in many ways I felt as though they were pushing a kind of politics that I didn't necessarily fully agree with. And while I agreed with the mission and the goals, the way of achieving some of those goals I thought were exclusive, which is to say, one of the conditions that some of the members of the BSU had was that if we're having a conversation about racial justice, white people should not be involved. And that's something that I disagreed with.
0: So Wood left the BSU after 3 months. For the next several months, he drifted between student groups. He attempted to found a bipartisan political union, but that fell apart. Then one night, Wood attended an Uncomfortable Learning event.
1: In October of my freshman year, actually, Randall Kennedy came to speak at Williams for Uncomfortable Learning. And when he came to speak, he was speaking about a book called N-word. So when Randall Kennedy comes, he says, look, I'm going to use the word freely, and if you feel uncomfortable, please feel free to leave the room, though I hope you all will stay and will challenge me and will object and engage. And that was precisely what I intended to do, and that's what I did. And when I asked my question, I asked him a question about how Martin Luther King would view his use of the N-word. And then the leaders of Uncomfortable Learning at that time said, we think you would be a great addition to our club. We want you to join.
0: By sophomore year, he was the president of Uncomfortable Learning. The group just seemed to appeal to what Zach says is his greatest passion, debating.
1: I am someone who loves to debate with anyone about any topic. Mm-hmm. And I'm the kind of person who likes playing devil's advocate. I'm the kind of person who likes asking tough questions. I'm the kind of person who likes to provoke people. I like to. I think controversy is good, right? I think there's something to be gained from controversy.
0: But actions speak louder than words. Outside of Zach's world of intellectual puritanism, he says his peers saw what he was doing very differently.
1: And so then when they have, you know, me show up on Facebook as a leader of Uncomfortable Learning, who's hosting an event that's bringing an anti-feminist to campus, it's like, what happened? So first Zach resigned from the BSU, then after that, you know, Zach was less involved with the BSU, and then now Zach is bringing in, you know, Suzanne Vanker. Is Zach like turning into Clarence Thomas? Is the question that people started asking.
0: But things quickly escalated. Wood says his group was receiving threats that couldn't be ignored.
1: Some of the messages that we received, it kind of screamed, there needs to be security at this event. For instance, I'll give you an example. Someone said to me, Suzanne Vanker will not make it through this door in one piece. That's pretty serious.
0: The event page was taken down, and citing security concerns, the event was canceled. While the group suffered the loss of a speaker, Zach says the chilling effect on the group's members was the worst part about the incident.
1: The two co-presidents of Uncomfortable Learning at the time resigned, and I was the acting president, and Uncomfortable Learning was a one-man group. Everyone who was involved with UL dropped it, ditched it, said, you know what, this criticism is no longer criticism. Now this is character assassination. I do not want to be a part of this anymore.
0: But as they say, no publicity is bad publicity. The group continued to bring in speakers like Charles Murray, the libertarian poli-scientist who opposes affirmative action. And then enter John Derbyshire.
1: We went forward with creating a Facebook event, and as soon as that happened, it was like World War II. It was like all over again, and it was intensified. It was far more intensified.
0: The problems faced by Uncomfortable Learning are no anomaly.
2: Students, sometimes at least, try to follow the rules, and they don't want to risk getting in trouble when what they're there for is to get an education, and they don't want to have the headache of worrying about whether they're going to get in trouble for saying something or not, so more often than not, they'll shut up.
0: That's Ari Khan, a lawyer working for the Foundation for Individual Rights in Education, or FIRE. In an annual report by FIRE, they found that nearly 50% of colleges and universities in the U.S. have policies restricting free speech.
2: Those policies are oftentimes reflecting not necessarily what administrators would ideally have at their college and university. Of course, that's certainly the case sometimes. But I think to some extent, they're also reflecting what administrators think students want.
0: A 2015 Pew Research survey corresponds with this collegiate trend. According to the survey, 40% of millennials, those between 18 and 34, support the censoring of speech offensive to minorities. Compare that to 27% of their Generation X parents. For You Are Here, I'm Josh Coe.
3: If you're now just tuning in, you're listening to WERS, our weekly public affairs show, You Are Here. I'm your host, Birdie Deal. Our fourth story this hour is from the archives and looks deeper into sensory deprivation reducing anxiety. Anxiety disorders are the most common mental health illness, affecting over 40 million people in the U.S. alone. Though manageable, it can become unbearable, and many people are looking for additional support or alternative ways to manage or treat their anxiety. After the release of popular shows like Fringe and Stranger Things, sensory deprivation therapy has become a growing trend to try out, especially for illnesses like anxiety. But the question is, how does sensory deprivation tanks help anxiety? WERS's Carissa Dunlap has the story from the archives.
4: Meditation therapy is a new wellness trend spreading across America and around Europe. For 90 minutes, your body floats effortlessly in a sensory deprivation tank filled with less than a foot of water and about 900 pounds of Epsom salt. The tank is meant to trigger your brain to relax and to promote the feelings of tranquility. In recent years, more and more people are seeking out flotation therapy as a short-lived getaway vacation from an overstimulated society, or to deal with an array of health issues like anxiety. According to Dr. Nathan Lambright of Boston Child Study Center, anxiety is when someone has a specific fear of a situation or of a particular thing happening. Though everyone has some level of normal anxiety or stress, it becomes an extreme case when a person has a deep need to avoid a situation or they are under a severe amount of stress. Sometimes this distress can lead into a series of anxiety attacks.
1: A lot of individuals describe having an anxiety attack when they don't meet full criteria for panic attack. And that might be a situation where when an individual gets highly anxious and their mind is just racing so much with all of the things they have to do and they need to do, even though they physiologically haven't met panic attack symptoms, that anxiety is taking over their body in such a way that they can't be effective and they can't actually direct their thought into do anything to approach the situation or deal with the problem in front of them.
4: Flotation therapy is said to help reduce the symptoms and feelings of anxiety. Because of the constant connectivity within our culture, the body is not often given the chance to unwind and relax. Someone with anxiety is more susceptible to getting stuck in constant thoughts of fight or flight in their everyday lives. Anxiety can feed on itself, driving a person through compulsive behaviors to try and solve problems that aren't actually there. The sensory deprivation tank will induce a deep state of relaxation by minimizing the body's natural fight or flight response. The relaxation response is the process responsible for relieving stress and helps to alleviate and lower heart rate, blood pressure, and breathing rates, essentially all effects from someone who's living in an extremely anxious state. Sarah Garvin, owner of Float in Boston, discusses how flotation therapy can be used as a way to maintain the memory of the relaxed state felt in the tank.
5: So what the float tank does is the relaxation response is the opposite of fight or flight. And it is made to bring it down. It's made to counteract the effects of the fight or flight response. And when that kicks in, it can help counteract the effects of stress hormones on your body. So that's the main thing, is that it gives you this feeling of well-being and this feeling of relaxation that not only do you have right then, but you then also have a memory of that. You have the memory of how your body felt. And you can go back to that. It's there for you whenever you need it.
4: In order to reach this relaxed state, the tank eliminates all external stimuli. Sensory isolation is used to remove the mind from constant bombardment by plunging you into a deep meditative state. The tank removes the stimulus of touch, light, and noise. When you first walk into the chamber, the water will feel thick and silk-like. The water is kept at normal body temperature, roughly 93.5 through 95 degrees. The idea is to keep the skin receptors neutral, so it's not too hot and not too cold, allowing your mind to go deeper into a sleep-like state. As Garvin explains, after a while, your body won't be able to feel it.
5: One of the things you want to do to give your brain a rest is to take away some of the input coming into it. And like the obvious ones are light and sound. And what the water gives is it takes away touch input. So if the water is at that sweet spot temperature, after a little while, you stop noticing it and you stop realizing that it's there, and that kind of helps you go a little more deeper into yourself.
4: When the chamber doors close, you're instantly plunged into darkness, and the earplugs placed in your ears causes you to lose a sense of spatial orientation. And it'll take some time for your brain to calm down from the drastic changes to your senses. Once the body adjusts, it will feel as if the mind is in a trance-like or altered state, described as the feeling of drifting when you're half asleep. The deprivation of external stimuli will sometimes cause the brain to generate unrecognizable shapes, dots, lines, patterns, or swirls of colors. Some have even felt like they were having multiple hallucinations about past memories. Amanda Zerminski, a frequent floater, recounts the feelings she had after her first time in the tank.
6: So dazed. You know how when you fall asleep and you have one of those naps that you think is about 10 years long, but it's only been 40 minutes? Mm-hmm. It was that feeling. Like, am I even on this planet anymore? But I just, you know, I went and I sat in the back, and for the first time in a really long time, I had no inclination to check my phone or my email or anything. I just was really enjoying living in that calm, watery bubble.
4: That feeling when you're about to fall asleep is referred to as the theta state. Meditation helps you reach active dreaming that's associated with theta waves. In the theta state, many people have reached higher levels of consciousness, periods of increased creativity, and an increase in the body's natural healing state.
5: And maximizing what your body can do and its natural healing abilities.
4: Studies show that the meditative state can activate parts of the brain associated with attention, thus decreasing activity within the amygdala, the part of the brain that triggers fight or flight response to a real or perceived threat. Someone suffering from extreme anxiety will have an amygdala firing off at very high levels and be induced with the energy to get away from a perceived danger. During a panic attack, their hearts will race, they will experience high blood pressure, they'll feel extremely hot or cold, and they'll have shortness of breath. In the relaxed state, symptoms of anxiety are eased and stress levels begin to lower. Garvin describes this as a reaction to a much needed mental break from the world.
5: It provides a really important process for our brains to give it a break every now and again. Take a vacation from your phone and take a vacation from the stress in your life just to relax and let the relaxation response, which is the opposite of fight or flight, mm-hmm. let the relaxation response kick in and help reset you for the next day rather than running so high, so hot all the time. You need some time to rest.
4: Flotation therapy is said to help people with anxiety become more aware of their bodies. Someone with anxiety will feel their heart beating out of control, and the sensory deprivation tank allows them to lie in the pool and focus on their own heart rates. Though it can be daunting for many people to enter the tank at first, claustrophobia and the feeling of being out of control of your own body can sink in for many anxiety patients. Places like Float in Boston find it important to note that you are in control of the entire experience. Studies show that someone who is anxious about the experience can terminate the session at any time, which can cause a significant decrease in their initial anxiety, as experienced by frequent floater Amanda Zerminski.
6: Looking into that dark tank was a little intimidating at first. And I thought it was going to be like that the whole time, but within 2 or 3 minutes of me being in there, I just felt this overwhelming sense of peace.
4: Studies by Dr. Justin Feinstein of Laurent Institute for Brain Research found that flotation therapy has the same effect as some anti-anxiety drugs. Despite incoming research proving the beneficial properties of sensory deprivation, many still remain hesitant and skeptic of the long-term effects. Normal treatment for anxiety is a combination of medications like Prozac or Paxil and cognitive behavioral therapies. It teaches those with anxiety how to understand their anxiety, how to cope with it, and trains them to slowly face their fears plaguing their lives. As said by Dr. Nathan Lambright, the goal is to teach patients mindfulness, the skill to stay grounded in the moment, to think about what is going on in front of them, and to focus on the given time rather than the future. He states how sensory deprivation could be a way to teach this idea of mindfulness.
7: Certainly see the benefit because an individual who is anxious is going to naturally struggle a bit more with mindfulness because their mind is taking them in those different ways. So mm-hmm. I could see it kind of being training wheels for mindfulness, for lack of a better word, towards it. Mm-hmm. So if an individual is engaging in sensory deprivation to try to be mindful and focused in the moment, they also need to learn how to be able to take that and to be able to do that when they're at school, when they're at work, when they're at home, in the different places where anxiety is affecting them.
4: That is the consensus for many skeptics. Sensory deprivation can only be effective short-term and in the moment if anxiety patients don't learn how to take the feeling felt in the tank and apply it to the outside world situations. But Nathan Lambright believes sensory deprivation could be a support to cognitive and drug therapies.
7: Being a helpful adjunct, I think that saying, go and get sensory deprivation treatment without getting, without having the cognitive behavioral treatment to help an individual understand why that may be making them feel better in the moment isn't going to be effective in the long term. Because in that kind of case, it will certainly take away anxiety in the moment, but it's not teaching the individual what they can learn from that experience to be able to use it at other parts in their life.
4: There is no universal float experience for anyone suffering from anxiety. For the first float, many don't experience anything at all. But who can turn down time to relax the mind from the nonstop world we live in? For You Are Here, I'm Carissa Dunlap.

0: If you're now just tuning in, you're listening to WERS, our weekly public affairs show, You Are Here. I'm your host, Birdie Deal. Our fifth story this hour is from the archives. The internet can help us find a significant other, help us trace our ancestry, even help us order a burrito, all with the click of a button. The internet also allows kids who were conceived with the help of a sperm donor to find their half-siblings online. WERS's Lindsay Perdue has the report of the odd and modern process of meeting your sperm donor siblings.
1: Each year, 30 to 60,000 children are born via sperm or egg donation. And it's not unusual for donors to donate more than once. With more than 27% of donors donating to more than one clinic, it's common for multiple families from all over the world to have children from the same sperm. Although sperm donation is anonymous, there are ways to find out who might share half of your DNA. Donor Sibling Registry is a website for just that. It's an online registry that matches people with their donors and half-siblings. Wendy Kramer is the co-founder.
2: It was my 10-year-old son and I, and it was very much a grassroots thing. It was all because I had a curious kid. So back in 2000, there were like these new things called Yahoo groups, and we both thought, okay, well, maybe you're not the only curious kid out there. And so we started a Yahoo group thinking, you know, maybe there'd be a handful of other people out there. It was one of those, like, build it and they will come kind of things.
1: With over 12,000 monthly visitors to the site, almost 70% of posts on the donor sibling registry result in a match, and about 80% of these matches are instant.
2: We're the only worldwide registry, so we match people in small clinics around the world in more than 40 countries, and also people who have used the large U.S. sperm banks, who also ship to 40 and 50 countries around the world. But you can have half-brothers and sisters everywhere.
1: To search the registry, you first select the sperm bank you came from. Then you type in your donor ID number. If you see a post from the same bank with that same ID number, it's a match.
2: We could upload photos to share with each other. We could send messages back and forth. We could share medical information. So for some people, their first message is, oh my God, I have a half-sister, here's my phone number, here's my email address, and that's great. And then for other people, they're like, you know, they're a little slower and maybe want to gain some trust first.
1: Jesse Bogdan was conceived through sperm donation. In search of his half-siblings, Bogdan's parents posted on the donor sibling registry. And as it turns out, they weren't the only ones looking.
3: So I didn't ever use the site. Like, my parents used the site before me. I didn't even know it existed until I was about 12 years old, almost 13 years old. And then my parents, I think, I don't really remember, it was just one random day, said, hey, Jesse, there's a site called Donor Sibling Registry. We've been using it, and we found that you have a bunch of half-siblings. Come over to the computer, look at this.
1: When he looked at the computer, Bogdan realized his family just got a lot bigger. There were 11 donor children that had posted under the same number.
3: But I was kind of overwhelmed at first. It's like, wow, I'm looking at this website and my family just tripled or quadrupled in size. I don't know. It was like a mixture of weirdness, it was cool, and it was also kind of really surprising.
1: Meeting anyone for the first time can be a scary thing. Bogdan says he was nervous to meet his half-siblings, but was also really excited.
3: But I remember seeing them for the first time, and everyone was, like, so nice and so receptive. I was like, do I go in the hug? They're like, yeah, what's up? Hi, I'm Jesse. But I guess just like everyone, it takes a little bit to get to know someone, but with my half-siblings, it kind of, that process is sped up a little bit. I feel like in a matter of a day or two, we were pretty comfortable just hanging out with each other. I clicked with everyone.
1: Molly Chaffetz is one of Bogdan's many half-siblings. Like Bogdan's parents, her parents also posted on the website.
4: My mom took us out to dinner because she had done the website and didn't tell us. She wanted to see first, so she took us out to a restaurant and then she laid it on us and she's like, I found out you guys have this many half-siblings. I literally was in shock.
1: Kramer says success stories like Bogdan's and Chaffetz inspires her to do what she does.
2: I get to watch lives change. When people connect with their biological father, with a half-brother, you know, with a half-sister, with a biological daughter, it is life-changing. I get to watch people's lives change as they find their first-degree genetic relative.
1: In addition to founding the Donor Sibling Registry, Kramer produced the TV show Generation Cryo. Generation Cryo is a 6-episode docuseries that aired on MTV in early 2013.
2: I wanted to show all different kind of families, all different kind of perspectives from kids, sort of like the whole range. I wanted to help educate the public as much as we could by showing as many diverse families and experiences as we could.
1: The show followed Bogdan and all of his half-siblings as they met each other in search for their sperm donor, or what they like to call their bio dad.
3: So it was kind of awesome because MTV was paying for us to meet. So I was really fortunate for the show because it brought us all together and it like brought us through this process of thinking about our unique situation.
1: Kramer wanted to use the show to highlight some of the fears that can come with children searching for their biological parents.
2: You know, what makes people afraid of these connections and what is that fear? And, you know, really kind of look at that. So we we just followed them for like, you know, several months, and I think we ended up with something that was very real and very educational.
1: At first, Bogdan was reluctant to search for his bio dad. He says the show gave him the opportunity to explore who he really was.
3: I had never really thought about that. Maybe some of my personality traits, obviously physical traits. And I think I was reluctant at first, but like Bree and all the other half siblings made me realize that I'm actually really interested in kind of figuring out who the bio dad is, or at least say hello to him and make that connection.
1: Kramer says Generation Cryo was not the typical reality show.
2: It unfolded in a very real way. You know, it's funny, I hear people say, oh, reality TV, even though this was a docuseries, you know, it's all scripted, and no.
1: Bogdan says the show really connected him to his half-siblings.
3: Sometimes we don't really think about it that much because everyone has a family of their own, and you live in, like, your life and you accept that this has happened, but it really made us think, like, how does this differentiate us? How are we actually connected? And how should we pursue a relationship with our bio dad, who is the link that shares all of us?
1: Chaffetz says if it weren't for the show, she wouldn't have been able to meet her half-siblings.
4: I mean, we're all across the country, so we obviously don't have the means to connect with each other. So the show kind of gave us the opportunity to all meet up and get to know each other and really hang out.
1: On the last episode of the show, some of the siblings got together and wrote a letter to the bio dad.
3: And I, myself, didn't really know if I wanted to find this guy or not. In the end, we realized that the show would like bring us together and that we would be able to hang out because of the show. So we figured, why wouldn't we do this? Like, we'll all see each other. And at the end of the day, like, what this is about is all of us forming that family between us.
1: Chaffetz says she's okay with not meeting him.
4: So I personally am fine where I am now, just pictures. I don't even talk to him. But that's heavily influenced because I have a dad in my life. So I really respect if my other siblings are more curious to meet him.
1: Bogdan says he's fortunate for the show.
3: Being on the show on MTV kind of helped me to open up more. And it made me realize that this is part of who I am. And it's not that big of a deal either, because I still am who I am. My family is the same. I have my dad, my mom, my sister. The only difference is that now I have an extended family. I have a bunch of cool half-siblings, like awesome half-siblings. Like, why would I not share this with people? It's just like something I should be happy about and something that makes me stand out from others. And I think it's actually a cool thing to share.
1: Bogdan says if anyone is curious to find siblings or a donor parent, they shouldn't let anything stop them.
3: If you're curious, go with your curiosity, because you're not going to lose anything. And one of the outcomes of this is your family will grow and you'll make new friends. So that's what happened to me. I made like awesome friends that I'm sure I'll be lifelong friends with.
1: Being conceived through sperm donation might not be the most traditional thing. Chaffetz says she hopes the show helped take away some of the stigma towards being a donor kid.
4: I'm trying to think of it as like a greater good, hopefully. Like, showing this will help people, maybe. I mean, for my own personal thing, I really hope it brought some awareness to it.
1: Years ago, these siblings met because of the internet. They now use it as a way to keep in touch.
3: The half-siblings have a Facebook group, and we can connect with each other, like, say what's up about every couple of months. We're like, hey guys, I've just done this, like, this is what's happening in my life. So we can stay connected to that way.
1: All things considered, this really is a testament to the power of the internet. These advances in technology made it possible for these individuals to find each other and form a unique family of their own. Because of the internet, Bogdan, Chaffetz, and the rest of their siblings around the country were able to make these life-changing connections. It started with a website, then a TV show, and because of technology, these people were brought together to share their story with the world. For You Are Here, I'm Lindsay Perdue.
0: If you're now just tuning in, you're listening to WERS, our weekly public affairs show, You Are Here. I'm your host, Birdie Deal. Our last story this hour is from the archives. The idea of nudity is heavily debated within U.S. culture. Is it inappropriate? Is it too sexual? Nudity is not socially or legally acceptable in public in the United States and has become somewhat of a taboo. Nudity also represents a strong double standard between men and women. Many social movements like Free the Nipple have attempted to help normalize the concept of nudity, but society is still hesitant of full acceptance. WERS's Abby Morrell has the story.
5: Rose Maisie Willoughby is a photographer and marketing coordinator for a London-based company. In her most recent project, she photographed 30 girls in the nude. Her work addresses the taboo of nudity and the double standard of nudity for men and women.
6: This comes from society's role in setting up. From the minute we're born, we're clothed. I know it references in the Bible that's to do with shame, and I just think it's something that's so deeply entrenched in our culture that it's so hard to then escape and believe that being nude is a positive thing. Especially for women, it's just likened to a lot of negative professions.
5: Willoughby hopes through photography and similar work, nudity can become normal within society.
6: We judge each other a lot. Normalizing it in terms of breaking it down and what it means and why certain things are linked to certain behaviors and opinions, and then once we can understand that, it does help to understand where we sit and where we fit.
5: Willoughby sees mainly positive reactions to her photo projects, but she understands photographing women in the nude is still somewhat of a controversial idea.
6: That double standard is something that needs to be addressed, and then as soon as someone addresses it, they're attacked. I know for one here, if you use the term feminist, people relate it to a very aggressive movement, when actually at the end of the day, it's literally thinking that men and women are both equal. And a lot of the people that do the attacking are the women, and that's a double standard as well. It's such a complex issue, but double standards is extremely harmful in the way of progression.
5: Naturism, more commonly known as nudism, is a growing movement of going nude, especially in mixed social settings. Robert Morton is the executive director of the Naturist Action Committee. Their mission is to advance and protect the rights and interests of naturists in the U.S.
7: Well, I think that naturists and nudists tend to be marginalized in the media. They tend to be sensationalized in the media. They tend to be cast as kind of a titillating thing. You know, you can point, for instance, to reality shows on TV, say like Naked and Afraid, but you don't actually ever see anybody naked there. And when the media takes a picture of a nude person and then pixelates certain naughty bits, that's sending the message that that's not something that's fit to be seen.
5: Morton finds the media's portrayal of nudity an unfair and inaccurate depiction of naturists.
7: And that helps perpetuate the stereotype that we're doing something that we shouldn't be doing, and that there are certain parts of the human body that are just so much less acceptable than other parts.
5: He believes nudity is a personal choice and everyone should have the legal right to wear their birthday suit.
7: Because if we don't want anybody telling us what we have to wear, then we don't want to really be telling anybody else what they have to not wear. So clothing optional is exactly what it indicates. It's an option. And a lot of places are clothing optional. So if you wanted to attend and keep your clothes on, it's no business of mine. If I wanted to take mine off, it's no business of yours. So that really is a more accepting and more healthy environment.
5: Naturists can participate in a variety of things, from living in nude neighborhoods to day activities like nude beaches or hiking trips. Morton hopes nude recreation can expand to become normal.
7: It has proven that people can be nude in public, in the presence of one another, in the presence of bystanders and so forth, and nobody's head explodes. Society doesn't crumble into ruin.
5: Carrie Preston is a women's gender and sexuality studies professor at Boston University. She believes the taboo of nudity has deep roots within American society.
8: We are a secular culture, and the church and state are separate. I think a lot of what we've seen in the past election and the political power of the religious right would show us that religion is a tremendous influence on our culture in the United States.
5: Preston says the female body represents a complex concept in society.
8: The female body is a crucial part of American strictures against nudity. it's contradictory because on the one hand, the female body is a sort of locus of desire, erotic desire, and there's tremendous fear that the exposed female body will cause men to do bad things, that the exposed female body is also dangerous for women. So this is a crucial politics around the female body.
5: Preston believes that even clothes, the idea that you can tell someone what to wear, contributes to the taboo of nudity. In her eyes, things like school dress codes and uniforms are particularly harmful.
8: This is demeaning to both girls and boys, the idea that boys can't control themselves, that if they were exposed to short skirts, short shorts, that they wouldn't be able to focus on their studies. And it gives girls the idea that their bodies are somehow bad or dangerous, that they need to cover them up. So it's a very complicated set of conversations that bring the exposure of the body, nudity, and certainly misogyny and ideas about gender all together.
5: For some, the social requirement of clothing can be taxing, and there are businesses designed to give people a vacation from that rule. Deborah Peterson works for Cypress Cove, a nude resort located in Florida.
9: Basically comes from a concept that when you shed your clothes, you kind of shed all your cares, all your worries, all that excess baggage that you have from that role that you play every day. You only rely on yourself. You don't know who the other person is based upon their apparel. You get to meet people you would maybe never otherwise never even get the chance to talk to. And you rely just more on your own personality, and it just allows you to be more of yourself.
5: Peterson herself finds nudity to be very relaxing and natural. She hopes one day it will be more normal to be naked.
9: I think that, you know, as far as influence from the outside or trying to maybe destigmatize social nudity, which is what we're talking about here, I think that we're starting to see, I think in younger generations, people aren't quite as hung up on body image. I think just as we start to see that evolution, there will be less stigma involved with it.
5: One unlikely player in the nudity debate is Instagram. Their policy doesn't allow photos with any sort of nudity, including female nipples. Dr. Lauren Rosewarne is a senior lecturer at the University of Melbourne, Australia. Dr. Rosewarne writes, comments, and speaks about topics like gender, sexuality, social media, and pop culture.
10: Because we may not like it, as much as we may consider it sexist, ultimately, Instagram can do whatever they like in terms of dictating what is and isn't appropriate conduct for their platform. And I think, yeah, it does look like a double standard, in which case men's nipples are fine, women's are not.
5: Rosewarne believes we are headed toward a future of normalized nudity, and it will come with more and more exposure in media and the public eye.
10: In every sector of our media, we need greater diversity. You know, if we're looking at society making a difference, it's depicting bodies in their entire diversity in our media. So that means bodies that are old and young and fat and thin and brown and white and every other colour. And to show that there is not a singular aesthetic that's desirable.
5: Nudity is simultaneously a very personal and a very public issue. The naked body is generally accepted in most Western countries. In Germany and Spain, public nudity is accepted as long as it is an appropriate situation. Many countries, like the Netherlands, accept nudity in designated areas. But in the U.S., nudity is completely synonymous with sexuality. Whether the right to be naked is an issue of feminism, body positivity, or simply being human, there are many social movements trying to normalize nudity. But we have a long way to go before we're stripped of the taboo. For You Are Here, I'm Abby Morrill.
0: 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This has been You Are Here on 88.9 WERS.

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For now, I'm Birdie Deal. This has been You Are Here on 88.9 WERS. Hoggy Gaw with your host, Hal Slifer, is next.

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2: 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This is AP award-winning news and public affairs program, You Are Here. I'm Birdie Deal, and I'm so happy to be your host this morning.

0: We're going to be bringing you a wide range of new and archive stories to get you jump-started this Sunday morning. This hour, you'll hear more on the Black fashion scene in Boston, working mothers, the field of ideas, the phenomenon of sensory deprivation reducing anxiety, sperm donor siblings, and nudity. Our first story this hour is from the archives. Siri Yuzuri means hidden beauty in Swahili. Black History Month and every month, Black businesses and creators are celebrating their cultures in diverse and beautiful ways. Yet there's concern that Black expression isn't getting the appreciation and recognition it deserves. You Are Here's Devin Sawyer has this story from our archives on the vastly overlooked Black fashion scene in Boston.
1: Newbury Street, a mecca for fashionistas and fashion killers alike. Yet, when I pass by the many stores that adorn the street side, all I see is a lack of representation of Black culture, my culture. Passersby Roshana, Jackie, and Sophie think they know what kind of demographic Newbury is trying to attract.
2: Skinny white ladies with weird makeup.
3: Mm-hmm. Yeah, and bald heads and big dresses.
2: Yep.
1: Newbury Street is a reflection of the whole industry. Does the fashion world find Black style unfashionable? Is Black not beautiful?
2: Yeah, absolutely.
3: It is beautiful.
4: Black is so beautiful. I feel like that's not even a question. Personally, I think it's the most beautiful because it's just like, how can I put this into words?
3: I think it's like unapologetic. Like, I'm not gonna like, you know, I do what I want. And I feel like I am my culture, like my language, my twang, it's me.
1: Upcoming Boston-based designer Charisse is making waves to make sure no one forgets that Black will always be in style. She says Black fashion has always been a vital part of the style we see today.
4: I think that, you know, a lot of times fashion designers, white fashion designers, and just people in general, they pull from the Black culture, from our style, from, you know, the way that we wear our hair, like just different things. I feel like, especially in fashion, they're always, you know, pulling inspiration from what we do and what we wear. And, you know, it's like they're getting credit for something that our people are creating.
1: You know how Supreme and most streetwear companies go for that urban vibe? It's not new. Older Black institutions like the Zulu Nation and Run DMC set those trends.
5: Yeah, it's copied. Like all the stuff that people wear now, my mother wore that way back then. My

0: in Boston to just make a statement, make a powerful statement with my design.
1: Some think that work like Charisse's aims to elevate Black culture while demeaning others. Don't get it twisted. As one of Charisse's shirts says, pro-Black is not anti-white.
0: So I kind of expressed my frustration with what we're going through with Donald Trump and just how messed up this world is today in 2018. And I just expressed that almost anger through like the brush strokes and through my designs with that collection. So it's almost like a saving grace in a way to keep me from like going out and like starting a riot. Instead, I started a riot through my clothes.
1: Charisse wants people to see the hidden beauty of Black culture.
0: It's so diverse. You know, there's so many different shades of Black people. There's so many different features and just the way that we can be, just our essence, I feel like, is just beautiful. The way that we carry ourselves, the way that we, you know, hold pride to our culture, to who we are and where we come from. That's beautiful. It's unapologetic.
1: Many Black Bostonians feel as if there's not a strong center of Black culture in the city.
2: I don't know. People told me not to move here because they were like, it's racist and you're not going to find any spaces. And so it was great to find like people of color at my job and like make community there. But in the larger place of Boston, I don't feel that connected to it.
1: Black excellence is the ideal of Black achievement that is not just limited to the arts or sports. It isn't just basketball and rap dreams. Get the picture? Mecca Leslie Taylor, a fashion-forward physics major at Northeastern, spoke on her experience of being a strong Black woman in the STEM field.
3: That's me being like a Black woman who's a physics major. People always try to act like I'm stupid or I don't know much. So I express my Blackness by just being excellent in my craft, basically.
1: Despite Black culture and representation being veiled by the mainstream media, our excellence shines through. Marvel's Black Panther, which had solid Afrofuturistic style, is putting Blackness and Black power back on the cultural map. People feel it gives a voice to those who had been crying out for far too long.
3: Well, me being Jamaican American and also being indigenous and also practicing a lot of like the Yoruba traditions in Jamaica, it made me cry. Like when he was in the soil, that made me cry because a lot of people in Jamaica, they carry soil in their bags as a way to just have their ancestors with them all the time because we believe that we belong to the earth. So seeing that like really made me like, I was really supposed to have like a Viola Davis moment. But just seeing like a lot of the practices that I practice in secret because it was demonized in America and even in the Caribbean, and seeing that in just like a royal light or like an everyday thing, just like.
1: The first step in moving forward is recognizing the problem. Newbury Street is only an example of the greater problem. Recognize the fashion.
4: Look across the street, white.
1: As a nation, we are making progress moving forward, but the solution is not to drown out another one's culture. Boston can do better. This city is much more diverse than what is being represented. Designers like Charisse are perfect examples of the best of what Black culture has to offer. There's no need to mimic Black culture. It's right here. There are countless ideas and projects coming from the Black community itself. It is high time we started celebrating a broader spectrum of color in the windows of Newbury Street.
0: I would say I definitely just want people to think about the change that they can make. You know, it may not seem like a lot, but you never know how something you're doing can affect someone else, can affect your community, your world. You know, you have to have the confidence to stand out and stand apart from everyone else. So I just want to, you know, really express that the change, as cliche as it sounds, but like change starts with one person. So if we want to change our community, we want to change the fashion industry or whatever industry it may be, like it can start with just you.
1: For You Are Here, I'm Devin Sawyer.

0: You're listening to You Are Here. I'm your host, Birdie Deal. Our second story is from the archives. Of these 50 United States, Massachusetts ranks fifth best for working mothers. Now that's according to money management site WalletHub. But Massachusetts has long supported motherhood with its state-enforced Maternity Leave Act. Now the Commonwealth is going a step further with its Parental Leave Act, which allows both mom and dad to take time off to care for the little one. But is it enough? WERS's Natasha Ishak has the report.
1: The Massachusetts Relative Parental Act entitles both mother and father to 8 weeks off work. The leave can be taken after the birth of a child, adoption, or to care for children with autism or other disabilities. Sunila Thomas George, commissioner at the Massachusetts Commission Against Discrimination, says today's changing family dynamics played a big part in pushing the Parental Act forward.
2: Think of it in light of gay marriage here, in marriage equality here in Massachusetts, two women who were able to be married and either adopt or have a child of their own would be entitled to 16 weeks of maternity leave for the birth or adoption of a child if they worked in two different companies. But they would be entitled to 16 weeks, where two men who were legally married in Massachusetts and either, you know, used surrogates or had adopted would be entitled to 0 weeks of leave under the Maternity Leave Act.
1: Massachusetts fares slightly better than most states in terms of leave policies. It is one of the four in the country that actually has paid maternity leave laws. Now companies with 6 employees or more are required to provide leave benefits for mom and dad. According to the National Partnership for Women and Families, only 15 states and the District of Columbia offer leave for both parents. Massachusetts is one of them.
2: Fathers now who were adopting or using surrogates or, being the primary person in their child's life would be entitled to some leave as well and would not have to worry about coming back to work and being terminated, laid off, harassed, or treated differently because they took time off to care for their child. That was important for us to make sure that Massachusetts was one of those states that saw that role as parent as an important role.
1: The new Parental Leave Act is great news, especially for families without a mother in the picture. But even though parental leave itself is mandatory by state law, paid leave is still discretionary.
3: I think it's awesome to offer both parents leave, whether it's same sex or I'm assuming it's same sex or whether it's a mom and dad situation. But, I'm not sure if I know, I'm trying to rack my brain right now to think if I know anyone who has actually had an employer who offered that benefit with pay. And I honestly cannot think of anyone.
1: Founder of lifestyle site BostonMamas.com and mother to two daughters, Christine Koh believes paid leave benefits both employee and employer.
3: I think some people have a backwards view thinking, oh, well, if you have people who want to go on leave, they're not as committed. But, that's not the case. I think if you can have, peace of mind and support in those early days of parenting, you're going to come back as a better employee.
1: This is echoed by fellow entrepreneur Wendy Spivak, who co-founded the Castle Group, a PR and event management and social digital agency located in Charlestown, Massachusetts. While many argue that instating mandatory paid leave policies would spark pushback from employers, particularly smaller businesses, in reality, that is not always the case. Castle Group, for example, had leave benefits for both parents long before the Massachusetts law came around. Spivak says the policy has built a strong trust between the company and its 22 employees.
4: I don't find it difficult. We don't have that fear that employees aren't going to come back. We just haven't had that happen. I think the flexibility of our environment and our, being working mothers and understanding the needs makes our employees understand that we'll work with them.
1: When 32-year-old Megan Price gave birth to son Quinlan, it was the same time that her 2-year contract at a government position had ended. Price's husband, who worked at a public health institute, was granted 3 months of paid paternity leave. Price considers herself one of the lucky ones because she got to spend time with her newborn and still work after.
5: A lot of friends who want to work but have been unable to manage a demanding job that's often 68 or 80 hours a week with a family and end up dropping out of the workforce because they can't find a flexible employer. And I think there are a lot of very talented people who aren't currently working because they don't have that flexibility. And companies could really gain from having flexible policies where you could get talented people back in the workforce.
1: According to a 2014 poll by New York Times, CBS News, and the Kaiser Family Foundation, 61% of women admitted that family responsibilities were the reason they were not working. Those who can afford it, of course, can opt to hire some help. But with Massachusetts' sky-high childcare costs among the highest in the country, often adds financial stress for parents.
3: Pre-K that Violet is at is full day. You know, it's open at 7:30 in the morning and closes at 6 p.m. So it is really caters to working families like us who have, I'm out of a home office, but really I am working all day. And so it really caters especially to dual working parents who are kind of rushing around from office to office. But it's a ton of money, and it's probably more than if we went to, say, like a certified home daycare. But for us, the peace of mind and the fact that they're open all the time, they're often open during snow, during days, but the public schools will, cancel school for snow. And that's a huge benefit.
1: Studies from personal finance site WalletHub found that 23% of a median woman's salary goes directly to childcare. That equates to roughly $11,600 each year in Massachusetts. While the new state policy could be pushed to mandate paid parental leave and extend the leave period, things are less rosy on the national front. To this day, the U.S. remains the only first world country without guaranteed paid maternity leave laws. In fact, 33% of employed women in the U.S. who give birth don't take time off at all. It's a far cry from the progressive laws enjoyed by our European counterparts, as Spivak says.
4: We belong to a public relations global network, which is 50 agencies from around the world, and we meet twice a year. And we were just talking about benefits, and in our last meeting, we were in Washington, D.C. last week, and our German partner was telling us that their people, that they're in their country, they get 6 weeks off in advance of the baby being born to prepare, and then it's a really, really long time afterwards. I can't remember if it was a year or two, which is way too much, but there has to be, I think the policies here could be better.
1: While Massachusetts isn't doing too bad with its leave policies, as a whole, the U.S. is still lagging behind. The lack of support from state governments and employers interferes with bonding time between parents and child. But more than that, it holds significant economic and social impact. These policies affect women's progress in the workforce. They impact the livelihoods that depend on mom as main breadwinner, and not to mention the emotional toll it takes on overworked mothers trying to do it all. For You Are Here, this is Natasha Ishak.
0: If you're now just tuning in, you're listening to WERS, our weekly public affairs show, You Are Here. I'm your host, Birdie Deal. Our third story this hour is from the archives. Diversity is important in all fields, especially in the field of ideas. What is the marketplace of ideas, and why do some ideas not get equitable attention? You Are Here's Josh Coe has the story.
6: The marketplace of ideas is a philosophical concept that's been kicked around by philosophers and political theorists for a long time now. As early as 1644, English poet John Milton was promoting an idea that would eventually evolve into the concept of a marketplace of ideas. So what is it? Well, the basic premise is that the more ideas there are floating around in a society, the better the arguments and the better the decision-making of that society. This idea is the cornerstone of free speech law throughout the democratic world. But what happens when we don't like what someone thinks? What happens when we're confronted with the ideas completely opposed to our strongest convictions or even our very own existence?
7: Intellectually, it helps us, develop further develop our ability to defend our own opinions against those that we disagree with. Practically speaking, it will help prepare us to engage with national debates in the public sphere, the political sphere.
6: That's Zachary Wood. Wood is a rising junior at Williams College in Western Mass, and he's the current head of a student group on campus called Uncomfortable Learning. The premise of the group is essentially creating the most literal form of a marketplace of ideas.
7: At Williams, oftentimes, I would say there are a number of students on campus who are open-minded and who are willing to engage. The issue is many of them are afraid of the social justice warrior. So that's the problem. It's not that, and I don't want to mischaracterize what the intentions are of, you know, student activists. Their intentions are to make the campus a better place. Their heart is in the right place. The way in which they go about doing so is by sort of attacking people and not having discussions with people.
6: Since its founding in 2013, the group's goal has been to offer open-minded Williams students the opportunity to shop around and haggle with people who offer different views. The group raises money to pay for guest speakers to come to the school and give a lecture on their ideas and then discuss those ideas with the audience. They've hosted speakers ranging from Charles Murray, a libertarian political scientist who's been deemed a white nationalist by the Southern Poverty Law Center, to Dr. John Christie, a climate change skeptic. And while the ideas have been rather unpopular, the speaker series itself has been very popular.
7: At the average Uncomfortable Learning event, we will have anywhere from 50 to 100 students. Bigger Uncomfortable Learning events where we have a speaker like Charles Murray, who we had this year, anywhere from 200 to 300.
6: It's worth mentioning that that's over 10% of the school's entire student population. But in October of last year, things changed for the group, starting when they decided to invite an anti-feminist social critic, Suzanne Venker, to campus. Wood set up a Facebook page for the event, and...
7: I mean, it was like I was swarmed, like immediately, you know, within 2 or 3 minutes. I'm getting messages on my phone, really, Zach? Are you serious? This has to be a joke, right? You know, like, Zach, did someone hack your account? I mean, at least I think it was 10 people who said, did someone hack your Facebook account? Because they couldn't believe that, you know, like I was hosting this event that was inviting Suzanne Venker.
6: According to Venker's anti-feminist website, the feminist narrative is that men are the enemy, good marriages don't exist, biology is bogus, and a woman's value is only as good as her paycheck.
7: Students who are far left, who identify with the women's feminist collective at Williams, are extremely upset. There were friends I had who were part of the feminist collective who now just sneer at me.
6: Wood says his peers don't always take into account that his political ideas are often completely opposed to the guests he's inviting.
7: I am an African-American student. A lot of people on campus know that I admire a number of African-American intellectuals on the left. They know that I admire Obama a lot. They know that I myself am someone who identifies as a strong Democrat. I'm not sort of a radical leftist, but I'm to the left of center. And so I, in some ways, am someone who, when the issue of race comes up, will oftentimes, you know, make assertions and take stances that black students would largely agree with.
6: Wood was the communications director for the Black Students Union, or BSU, his freshman year at Williams.
7: And this is actually important in terms of understanding why certain students have reacted to me in this way. The reason why I resigned from the Black Student Union is because in many ways they were very nationalistic, and in many ways I felt as though they were pushing a kind of politics that I didn't necessarily fully agree with. And while I agreed with the mission and the goals, the way of achieving some of those goals I thought were exclusive, which is to say, one of the conditions that some of the members of the BSU had was that if we're having a conversation about racial justice, white people should not be involved. And that's something that I disagreed with.
6: So Wood left the BSU after 3 months. For the next several months, he drifted between student groups. He attempted to found a bipartisan political union, but that fell apart. Then one night, Wood attended an Uncomfortable Learning event.
7: In October of my freshman year, actually, Randall Kennedy came to speak at Williams for Uncomfortable Learning. And when he came to speak, he was speaking about a book called The N-Word. So when Randall Kennedy comes, he says, look, I'm going to use the word freely, and if you feel uncomfortable, please feel free to leave the room. though I hope you all will stay and will challenge me and will object and engage. And that was precisely what I intended to do. And that's what I did. And when I asked my question, I asked him a question about how Martin Luther King would view his use of the N-word. And then the leaders of Uncomfortable Learning at that time said, we think you would be a great addition to our club. We want you to join.
6: By sophomore year, he was the president of Uncomfortable Learning. The group just seemed to appeal to what Zach says is his greatest passion, debating.
7: I am someone who loves to debate with anyone about any topic. Mm-hmm. And I'm the kind of person who likes playing devil's advocate. I'm the kind of person who likes asking tough questions. I'm the kind of person who likes to provoke people. I like to I think controversy is good, right? I think there's something to be gained from controversy.
6: But actions speak louder than words. Outside of Zach's world of intellectual puritanism, he says his peers saw what he was doing very differently.
7: And so then when they have, you know, me show up on Facebook as a leader of Uncomfortable Learning, who's hosting an event that's bringing an anti-feminist to campus, it's like, what happened? So first Zach resigned from the BSU. Then after that, you know, Zach was less involved with the BSU. And then now Zach is bringing in, you know, Suzanne Vanker. Is Zach turning into Clarence Thomas is the question that people started asking.
6: But things quickly escalated. Wood says his group was receiving threats that couldn't be ignored.
7: Some of the messages that we received, it kind of screamed, there needs to be security at this event. For instance, I'll give you an example. Someone said to me, Suzanne Vanker will not make it through this door in one piece. That's pretty serious.
6: The event page was taken down, and citing security concerns, the event was canceled. While the group suffered the loss of a speaker, Zach says the chilling effect on the group's members was the worst part about the incident.
7: Two co-presidents of Uncomfortable Learning at the time resigned, and I was the acting president, and Uncomfortable Learning was a one-man group. Everyone who was involved with UL dropped it, ditched it, said, you know what, this criticism is no longer criticism. Now this is character assassination. I do not want to be a part of this anymore.
6: But as they say, no publicity is bad publicity. The group continued to bring in speakers like Charles Murray, the libertarian poli-scientist who opposes affirmative action. And then enter John Derbyshire.
7: We went forward with creating a Facebook event, and as soon as that happened, it was like World War II. It was like all over again, you know, and it was intensified. It was far more intensified.
6: The problems faced by Uncomfortable Learning are no anomaly.
8: Students, well, sometimes at least, try to follow the rules, and they don't want to risk getting in trouble when what they're there for is to get an education, and they don't want to have the headache of worrying about whether they're going to get in trouble for saying something or not, so more often than not, they'll shut up.
6: That's Ari Khan, a lawyer working for the Foundation for Individual Rights in Education, or FIRE. In an annual report by FIRE, they found that nearly 50% of colleges and universities in the U.S. have policies restricting free speech.
8: Those policies are oftentimes reflecting not necessarily what administrators would ideally have at their college and university. Of course, that's certainly the case sometimes. But I think to some extent, they're also reflecting what administrators think students want.
6: A 2015 Pew Research survey corresponds with this collegiate trend. According to the survey, 40% of millennials, those between 18 and 34, support the censoring of speech offensive to minorities. Compare that to 27% of their Generation X parents. For You Are Here, I'm Josh Coe.
0: If you're now just tuning in, you're listening to WERS, our weekly public affairs show, You Are Here. I'm your host, Birdie Deal. Our fourth story this hour is from the archives and looks deeper into sensory deprivation reducing anxiety. Anxiety disorders are the most common mental health illness, affecting over 40 million people in the U.S. alone. Though manageable, it can become unbearable, and many people are looking for additional support or alternative ways to manage or treat their anxiety. After the release of popular shows like Fringe and Stranger Things, sensory deprivation therapy has become a growing trend to try out, especially for illnesses like anxiety. But the question is, how does sensory deprivation tanks help anxiety? WERS's Carissa Dunlap has the story from the archives.
9: Flotation therapy is a new wellness trend spreading across America and around Europe. For 90 minutes, your body floats effortlessly in a sensory deprivation tank filled with less than a foot of water and about 900 pounds of Epsom salt. The tank is meant to trigger your brain to relax and to promote the feelings of tranquility. In recent years, more and more people are seeking out flotation therapy as a short-lived getaway vacation from an overstimulated society or to deal with an array of health issues like anxiety. According to Dr. Nathan Lambright of Boston Child Study Center, anxiety is when someone has a specific fear of a situation or of a particular thing happening. Though everyone has some level of normal anxiety or stress, it becomes an extreme case when a person has a deep need to avoid a situation or they are under a severe amount of stress. Sometimes this distress can lead into a series of anxiety attacks.
10: A lot of individuals describe having an anxiety attack when they don't meet full criteria for panic attack. And that might be a situation where when an individual gets highly anxious and their mind is just racing so much with all of the things they have to do and they need to do, even though they physiologically haven't met panic attack symptoms, mm-hmm. that anxiety is taking over their body in such a way that they can't be effective and they can't actually direct their thought into doing anything to approach the situation or deal with the problem in front of them.
9: Flotation therapy is said to help reduce the symptoms and feelings of anxiety. Because of the constant connectivity within our culture, the body is not often given the chance to unwind and relax. Someone with anxiety is more susceptible to getting stuck in constant thoughts of fight or flight in their everyday lives. Anxiety can feed on itself, driving a person through compulsive behaviors to try and solve problems that aren't actually there. The sensory deprivation tank will induce a deep state of relaxation by minimizing the body's natural fight or flight response. The relaxation response is the process responsible for relieving stress and helps to alleviate and lower heart rate, blood pressure, and breathing rates, essentially all effects from someone who's living in an extremely anxious state. Sarah Garvin, owner of Float in Boston, discusses how flotation therapy can be used as a way to maintain the memory of the relaxed state felt in the tank.
11: So what the float tank does is the relaxation response is the opposite of fight or flight, and it is made to bring it down. It's made to counteract the effects of the fight or flight response. And when that kicks in, it can help counteract the effects of stress hormones on your body. So that's the main thing, is that it gives you this feeling of well-being and this feeling of relaxation that not only do you have right then, but you then also have a memory of that. You have the memory of how your body felt. And you can go back to that. It's there for you whenever you need it.
9: In order to reach this relaxed state, the tank eliminates all external stimuli. Sensory isolation is used to remove the mind from constant bombardment by plunging you into a deep meditative state. The tank removes the stimulus of touch, light, and noise. When you first walk into the chamber, the water will feel thick and silk-like. The water is kept at normal body temperature, roughly 93.5 through 95 degrees. The idea is to keep the skin receptors neutral, so it's not too hot and not too cold, allowing your mind to go deeper into a sleep-like state. As Garvin explains, after a while, your body won't be able to feel it.
11: One of the things you want to do to give your brain a rest is to take away some of the input coming into it. And like the obvious ones are light and sound. And what the water gives is it takes away touch input. So if the water's at that sweet spot temperature, after a little while, you stop noticing it and you stop realizing that it's there, and that kind of helps you go a little more deeper into yourself.
9: When the chamber doors close, you're instantly plunged into darkness, and the earplugs placed in your ears causes you to lose a sense of spatial orientation. And it'll take some time for your brain to calm down from the drastic changes to your senses. Once the body adjusts, it will feel as if the mind is in a trance-like or altered state, described as the feeling of drifting when you're half asleep. The deprivation of external stimuli will sometimes cause the brain to generate unrecognizable shapes, dots, lines, patterns, or swirls of colors. Some have even felt like they were having multiple hallucinations about past memories. Amanda Zerminski, a frequent floater, recounts the feelings she had after her first time in the tank.
12: So dazed. You know how when you fall asleep and you have one of those naps that you think is about 10 years long, but it's only been 40 minutes? Mm-hmm. It was that feeling. Like, am I even on this planet anymore? But I just, you know, I went and I sat in the back, and for the first time in a really long time, I had no inclination to check my phone or my email or anything. I just was really enjoying living in that calm, watery bubble.
9: That feeling when you're about to fall asleep is referred to as the theta state. Meditation helps you reach active dreaming that's associated with theta waves. In the theta state, many people have reached higher levels of consciousness, periods of increased creativity, and an increase in the body's natural healing state.
11: And maximizing what your body can do and its natural healing abilities.
9: Studies show that the meditative state can activate parts of the brain associated with attention, thus decreasing activity within the amygdala, the part of the brain that triggers fight or flight response to a real or perceived threat. Someone suffering from extreme anxiety will have an amygdala firing off at very high levels and be induced with the energy to get away from a perceived danger. During a panic attack, their hearts will race, they will experience high blood pressure, they'll feel extremely hot or cold, and they'll have shortness of breath. In the relaxed state, symptoms of anxiety are eased and stress levels begin to lower. Garvin describes this as a reaction to a much needed mental break from the world.
11: It provides a really important important process for our brains to give it a break every now and again. Take a vacation from your phone and take a vacation from the stress in your life just to relax and let the relaxation response, which is the opposite of fight or flight, mm-hmm. let the relaxation response kick in and help reset you for mm-hmm. the next day. Rather than running so high and so hot all the time, you need mm-hmm. some time to rest.
9: Flotation therapy is said to help people with anxiety become more aware of their bodies. Someone with anxiety will feel their heart beating out of control, and the sensory deprivation tank allows them to lie in the pool and focus on their own heart rates. Though it can be daunting for many people to enter the tank at first, claustrophobia and the feeling of being out of control of your own body can sink in for many anxiety patients. Places like Float in Boston find it important to note that you are in control of the entire experience. Studies show that someone who is anxious about the experience can terminate the session at any time, which can cause a significant decrease in their initial anxiety, as experienced by frequent floater Amanda Zerminski.
12: Looking into that dark tank was a little intimidating at first. Mm-hmm. And I thought I was going to be like that the whole time, but within 2 or 3 minutes of me being in there, I just felt this overwhelming sense of peace.
9: Studies by Dr. Justin Feinstein of Laurent Institute for Brain Research found that flotation therapy has the same effect as some anti-anxiety drugs. Despite incoming research proving the beneficial properties of sensory deprivation, many still remain hesitant and skeptic of the long-term effects. Normal treatment for anxiety is a combination of medications like Prozac or Paxil and cognitive behavioral therapies. It teaches those with anxiety how to understand their anxiety, how to cope with it, and trains them to slowly face their fears plaguing their lives. As said by Dr. Nathan Lambright, the goal is to teach patients mindfulness, the skill to stay grounded in the moment, to think about what is going on in front of them, and to focus on the given time rather than the future. He states how sensory deprivation could be a way to teach this idea of mindfulness.
10: Certainly see the benefit because an individual who is anxious is going to naturally struggle a bit more with mindfulness because their mind is taking them in those different ways. So mm-hmm. I could see it kind of being training wheels for mindfulness, for lack of a better word, towards it. Mm-hmm. So if an individual is engaging in sensory deprivation to try to be mindful and focused in the moment, they also need to learn how to be able to take that and to be able to do that when they're at school, when they're at work, when they're at home, in the different places where anxiety is affecting them.
9: That is the consensus for many skeptics. Sensory deprivation can only be effective short-term and in the moment if anxiety patients don't learn how to take the feeling felt in the tank and apply it to the outside world situations. But Nathan Lambright believes sensory deprivation could be a support to cognitive and drug therapies.
10: Being a helpful adjunct, I think that saying go and get sensory deprivation treatment without having a cognitive behavioral treatment to help an individual understand why that may be making them feel better in the moment isn't going to be effective in the long term. Because in that kind of case, it will certainly take away anxiety in the moment, but it's not teaching the individual what they can learn from that experience to be able to use it at other parts in their life.
9: There is no universal float experience for anyone suffering from anxiety. For the first float, many don't experience anything at all. But who can turn down time to relax the mind from the nonstop world we live in? For You Are Here, I'm Carissa Dunlap.

0: If you're now just tuning in, you're listening to WERS, our weekly public affairs show, You Are Here. I'm your host, Birdie Deal. Our fifth story this hour is from the archives. The internet can help us find a significant other, help us trace our ancestry, even help us order a burrito, all with the click of a button. The internet also allows kids who were conceived with the help of a sperm donor to find their half-siblings online. WERS's Lindsay Perdue has the report of the odd and modern process of meeting your sperm donor siblings.
1: Each year, 30 to 60,000 children are born via sperm or egg donation. And it's not unusual for donors to donate more than once. With more than 27% of donors donating to more than one clinic, it's common for multiple families from all over the world to have children from the same sperm. Although sperm donation is anonymous, there are ways to find out who might share half of your DNA. Donor Sibling Registry is a website for just that. It's an online registry that matches people with their donors and half-siblings. Wendy Kramer is the co-founder.
2: It was my 10-year-old son and I, and it was very much a grassroots thing. It was all because I had a curious kid. So back in 2000, there were like these new things called Yahoo groups, and we both thought, okay, well, maybe you're not the only curious kid out there. And so we started a Yahoo group thinking, you know, maybe there'd be a handful of other people out there. It was one of those, like, build it and they will come kind of things.
1: With over 12,000 monthly visitors to the site, almost 70% of posts on the donor sibling registry result in a match, and about 80% of these matches are instant.
2: We're the only worldwide registry, so we match people in small clinics around the world in more than 40 countries, and also people who have used the large U.S. sperm banks, who also ship to 40 and 50 countries around the world. But you can have half-brothers and sisters everywhere.
1: To search the registry, you first select the sperm bank you came from. Then you type in your donor ID number. If you see a post from the same bank with that same ID number, it's a match.
2: We could upload photos to share with each other. We could send messages back and forth. We could share medical information. So for some people, their first message is, oh my God, I have a half-sister, here's my phone number, here's my email address, and that's great. And then for other people, they're like, you know, they're a little slower and maybe want to gain some trust first.
1: Jesse Bogdan was conceived through sperm donation. In search of his half-siblings, Bogdan's parents posted on the donor sibling registry. And as it turns out, they weren't the only ones looking.
3: So I didn't ever use the site. Like, my parents used the site before me. I didn't even know it existed until I was about 12 years old, almost 13 years old. And then my parents, I think, I don't really remember, it was just one random day, said, hey, Jesse, there's a site called Donor Sibling Registry. We've been using it, and we found that you have a bunch of half-siblings. Come over to the computer. Look at this.
1: When he looked at the computer, Bogdan realized his family just got a lot bigger. There were 11 donor children that had posted under the same number.
3: But I was kind of overwhelmed at first. It's like, wow, I'm looking at this website and my family just tripled or quadrupled in size. I don't know. It was like a mixture of weirdness, it was cool, and it was also kind of really surprising.
1: Meeting anyone for the first time can be a scary thing. Bogdan says he was nervous to meet his half-siblings, but was also really excited.
3: But I remember seeing them for the first time, and everyone was, like, so nice and so receptive. I was like, do I go in the hug? And they're like, yeah, what's up? Hi, I'm Jesse. But I guess just like everyone, it takes a little bit to get to know someone, but with my half-siblings, it kind of, that process is sped up a little bit. I feel like in a matter of a day or two, we were pretty comfortable just hanging out with each other. I clicked with everyone.
1: Molly Chaffetz is one of Bogdan's many half-siblings. Like Bogdan's parents, her parents also posted on the website.
4: My mom took us out to dinner because she had done the website and didn't tell us. She wanted to see first, so she took us out to a restaurant and then she laid it on us and she's like, I found out you guys have this many half-siblings. I literally was in shock.
1: Kramer says success stories like Bogdan's and Chaffetz inspires her to do what she does.
2: I get to watch lives change. When people connect with their biological father, with a half-brother, you know, with a half-sister, with a biological daughter, it is life-changing. I get to watch people's lives change as they find their first-degree genetic relative.
1: In addition to founding the Donor Sibling Registry, Kramer produced the TV show Generation Cryo. Generation Cryo is a 6-episode docuseries that aired on MTV in early 2013.
2: I wanted to show all different kind of families, all different kind of perspectives from kids, sort of like the whole range. I wanted to help educate the public as much as we could by showing as many diverse families and experiences as we could.
1: The show followed Bogdan and all of his half-siblings as they met each other in search for their sperm donor, or what they like to call their bio dad.
3: So it was kind of awesome because MTV was paying for us to meet. So I was really fortunate for the show because it brought us all together and it like brought us through this process of thinking about our unique situation.
1: Kramer wanted to use the show to highlight some of the fears that can come with children searching for their biological parents.
2: You know, what makes people afraid of these connections and what is that fear? And, you know, really kind of look at that. So we, so we just followed them for like, you know, several months, and I think we ended up with something that was very real and very educational.
1: At first, Bogdan was reluctant to search for his bio dad. He says the show gave him the opportunity to explore who he really was.
3: I had never really thought about that. Maybe some of my personality traits, obviously physical traits. And I think I was reluctant at first, but like Bree and all the other half-siblings made me realize that I'm actually really interested in kind of figuring out who the bio dad is, or at least say hello to him and make that connection.
1: Kramer says Generation Cryo was not the typical reality show.
2: It unfolded in a very real way. You know, it's funny, I hear people say, oh, reality TV, even though this was a docuseries, you know, it's all scripted, and no.
1: Bogdan says the show really connected him to his half-siblings.
3: Sometimes we don't really think about it that much because everyone has a family of their own, and you live in, like, your life and you accept that this has happened, but it really made us think, like, how does this differentiate us? How are we actually connected? And how should we pursue a relationship with our bio dad, who is the link that shares all of us?
1: Chaffetz says if it weren't for the show, she wouldn't have been able to meet her half-siblings.
4: I mean, we're all across the country, so we obviously don't have the means to connect with each other. So the show kind of gave us the opportunity to all meet up and get to know each other and really hang out.
1: On the last episode of the show, some of the siblings got together and wrote a letter to the bio dad.
3: And I, myself, didn't really know if I wanted to find this guy or not. In the end, we realized that the show would like bring us together and that we would be able to hang out because of the show. So we figured, why wouldn't we do this? Like, we'll all see each other. And at the end of the day, like, what this is about is all of us forming that family between us.
1: Chaffetz says she's okay with not meeting him.
4: So I personally am fine where I am now, just pictures. I don't even talk to him, but that's heavily influenced because I have a dad in my life. So I really respect if my other siblings are more curious to meet him.
1: Bogdan says he's fortunate for the show.
3: Being on the show on MTV kind of helped me to open up more, and it made me realize that this is part of who I am, and it's not that big of a deal either because I still am who I am. My family is the same. I have my dad, my mom, my sister. The only difference is that now I have an extended family. I have a bunch of cool half-siblings, like awesome half-siblings. Like, why would I not share this with people? Just like something I should be happy about and something that makes me stand out from others. And I think it's actually a cool thing to share.
1: Bogdan says if anyone is curious to find siblings or a donor parent, they shouldn't let anything stop them.
3: If you're curious, go with your curiosity because you're not going to lose anything. And one of the outcomes of this is your family will grow and you'll make new friends. So that's what happened to me. I made like awesome friends that I'm sure I'll be lifelong friends with.
1: Being conceived through sperm donation might not be the most traditional thing. Chaffetz says she hopes the show helped take away some of the stigma towards being a donor kid.
4: I was trying to think of it. I'm trying to think of it as like a greater good, hopefully, like showing this will help people maybe. I mean, for my own personal thing, I really hope it brought some awareness to it.
1: Years ago, these siblings met because of the internet. They now use it as a way to keep in touch.
3: The half-siblings have a Facebook group and we can connect with each other, like say what's up about every couple of months. Or like, hey guys, I've just done this, like this is what's happening in my life. So we can stay connected to that way.
1: All things considered, this really is a testament to the power of the internet. These advances in technology made it possible for these individuals to find each other and form a unique family of their own. Because of the internet, Bogdan, Chaffetz, and the rest of their siblings around the country were able to make these life-changing connections. It started with a website, then a TV show, and because of technology, these people were brought together to share their story with the world. For You Are Here, I'm Lindsay Perdue.
0: If you're now just tuning in, you're listening to WERS, our weekly public affairs show, You Are Here. I'm your host, Birdie Deal. Our last story this hour is from the archives. The idea of nudity is heavily debated within U.S. culture. Is it inappropriate? Is it too sexual? Nudity is not socially or legally acceptable in public in the United States and has become somewhat of a taboo. Nudity also represents a strong double standard between men and women. Many social movements like Free the Nipple have attempted to help normalize the concept of nudity, but society is still hesitant of full acceptance. WERS's Abby Morrell has the story.
5: Rose Maisie Willoughby is a photographer and marketing coordinator for a London-based company. In her most recent project, she photographed 30 girls in the nude. Her work addresses the taboo of nudity and the double standard of nudity for men and women.
6: This comes from society's role in setting up. From the minute we're born, we're clothed. I know it references in the Bible that's to do with shame, and I just think it's something that's so deeply entrenched in our culture that it's so hard to then escape and believe that being nude is a positive thing. Especially for women, it's just likened to a lot of negative professions.
5: Willoughby hopes through her photography and similar work, nudity can become normal within society.
6: We judge each other a lot. Normalizing it in terms of breaking it down and what it means and why certain things are linked to certain behaviors and opinions, and then once we can understand that, it does help to understand where we sit and where we fit.
5: Willoughby sees mainly positive reactions to her photo projects, but she understands photographing women in the nude is still somewhat of a controversial idea.
6: That double standard is something that needs to be addressed, and then as soon as someone addresses it, they're attacked. I know for one, here, if you use the term feminist, people relate it to a very aggressive movement when actually at the end of the day, it's literally thinking that men and women are both equal. And a lot of the people that do the attacking are other women, and that's a double standard as well. It's such a complex issue, but double standards is extremely harmful in the way of progression.
5: Naturism, more commonly known as nudism, is a growing movement of going nude, especially in mixed social settings. Robert Morton is the executive director of the Naturist Action Committee. Their mission is to advance and protect the rights and interests of naturists in the U.S.
7: Well, I think that naturists and nudists tend to be marginalized in the media. They tend to be sensationalized in the media. They tend to be cast as kind of a titillating thing. You know, you can point, for instance, to reality shows on TV, say like Naked and Afraid, but you don't actually ever see anybody naked there. And when the media takes a picture of a nude person and then pixelates certain naughty bits, that's sending the message that that's not something that's fit to be seen.
5: Morton finds the media's portrayal of nudity an unfair and inaccurate depiction of naturists.
7: And that helps perpetuate the stereotype that we're doing something that we shouldn't be doing, and that there are certain parts of the human body that are just so much less acceptable than other parts.
5: He believes nudity is a personal choice and everyone should have the legal right to wear their birthday suit.
7: Because if we don't want anybody telling us what we have to wear, then we don't want to really be telling anybody else what they have to not wear. So clothing optional is exactly what it indicates. It's an option. And a lot of places are clothing optional. So if you wanted to attend and keep your clothes on, it's no business of mine. If I wanted to take mine off, it's no business of yours. So that really is a more accepting and more healthy environment.
5: Naturists can participate in a variety of things, from living in nude neighborhoods to day activities like nude beaches or hiking trips. Morton hopes nude recreation can expand to become normal.
7: It has proven that people can be nude in public, in the presence of one another, in the presence of bystanders and so forth, and nobody's head explodes. Society doesn't crumble into ruin.
5: Carrie Preston is a women's gender and sexuality studies professor at Boston University. She believes the taboo of nudity has deep roots within American society.
8: We are a secular culture, and the church and state are separate. I think a lot of what we've seen in the past election and the power, the political power of the religious right, would show us that religion is a tremendous influence on our culture in the United States.
5: Preston says the female body represents a complex concept in society.
8: The female body is a crucial part of American strictures against nudity. it's contradictory because on the one hand, the female body is a sort of locus of desire, erotic desire, and there's tremendous fear that the exposed female body will cause men to do bad things, that the exposed female body is also dangerous for women. So this is a crucial politics around the female body.
5: Preston believes that even clothes, the idea that you can tell someone what to wear, contributes to the taboo of nudity. In her eyes, things like school dress codes and uniforms are particularly harmful.
8: This is demeaning to both girls and boys, the idea that boys can't control themselves, that if they were exposed to short skirts, short shorts, that they wouldn't be able to focus on their studies. And it gives girls the idea that their bodies are somehow bad or dangerous, that they need to cover them up. So it's a very complicated set of conversations that bring the exposure of the body, nudity, and certainly misogyny and ideas about gender all together.
5: For some, the social requirement of clothing can be taxing, and there are businesses designed to give people a vacation from that rule. Deborah Peterson works for Cypress Cove, a nude resort located in Florida.
9: Basically, comes from a concept that when you shed your clothes, you kind of shed all your cares, all your worries, all that excess baggage that you have from that role that you play every day. You only rely on yourself. You don't know who the other person is based upon their apparel. You get to meet people you would maybe never otherwise never even get the chance to talk to. And you rely just more on your own personality, and it just allows you to be more of yourself.
5: Peterson herself finds nudity to be very relaxing and natural. She hopes one day it will be more normal to be naked.
9: I think that, you know, as far as influence from the outside or trying to maybe destigmatize social nudity, which is what we're talking about here, I think that we're starting to see, I think in younger generations, people aren't quite as hung up on body image. I think just as we start to see that evolution, there will be less stigma involved with it.
5: One unlikely player in the nudity debate is Instagram. Their policy doesn't allow photos with any sort of nudity, including female nipples. Dr. Lauren Rosewarne is a senior lecturer at the University of Melbourne, Australia. Dr. Rosewarne writes, comments, and speaks about topics like gender, sexuality, social media, and pop culture.
10: Because we may not like it, as much as we may consider it sexist, ultimately, Instagram can do whatever they like in terms of dictating what is and isn't appropriate conduct for their platform. And I think, yeah, it does look like a double standard, in which case men's nipples are fine, women's are not.
5: Rosewarne believes we are headed toward a future of normalized nudity, and it will come with more and more exposure in media and the public eye.
10: In every sector of our media, we need greater diversity. You know, if we're looking at society making a difference, it's depicting bodies in their entire diversity in our media. So that means bodies that are old and young and fat and thin and brown and white and every other colour. And to show that there is not a singular aesthetic that's desirable.
5: Nudity is simultaneously a very personal and a very public issue. The naked body is generally accepted in most Western countries. In Germany and Spain, public nudity is accepted as long as it is an appropriate situation. Many countries, like the Netherlands, accept nudity in designated areas. But in the U.S., nudity is completely synonymous with sexuality. Whether the right to be naked is an issue of feminism, body positivity, or simply being human, there are many social movements trying to normalize nudity. But we have a long way to go before we're stripped of the taboo. For You Are Here, I'm Abby Morrill.
0: 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This has been You Are Here on 88.9 WERS.

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For now, I'm Verdi Deal. This has been You Are Here on 88.9 WERS. Hagiga, with your host Hal Slifer, is next.

There's a word for it. And can you imagine the English language without the two letters OK? OK is used a million times a day and is spread to every country on earth. One story on how OK was born goes back to the campaign of Martin Van Buren when he was running for his second term as President of the United States.

Okay, there's a word for it. Is brought to you by the American Library Association. Whatever you need to know, your library is the place to go.

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1: 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I'm Birdie Deal, and I'm so happy to be your host this morning.

0: We're going to be bringing you a wide range of new and archive stories to get you jump-started this Sunday morning. This hour, you'll hear more on the Black fashion scene in Boston, working mothers, the field of ideas, the phenomenon of sensory deprivation reducing anxiety, sperm donor siblings, and nudity. Our first story this hour is from the archives. Siri Yuzuri means hidden beauty in Swahili. Black History Month and every month, Black businesses and creators are celebrating their cultures in diverse and beautiful ways. Yet there's concern that Black expression isn't getting the appreciation and recognition it deserves. You Are Here's Devin Sawyer has this story from our archives on the vastly overlooked Black fashion scene in Boston.
1: Newbury Street, a mecca for fashionistas and fashion killers alike. Yet, when I pass by the many stores that adorn the street side, all I see is a lack of representation of Black culture, my culture. Passersby Roshana, Jackie, and Sophie think they know what kind of demographic Newbury is trying to attract.
2: Skinny white ladies with weird makeup.
3: Yeah, and bald heads and big dresses.
2: Yep.
1: Newbury Street is a reflection of the whole industry. Does the fashion world find Black style unfashionable? Is Black not beautiful?
2: Yeah, absolutely.
3: It is beautiful.
4: Black is so beautiful. I feel like that's not even a question. Personally, I think it's the most beautiful because it's just like, how can I put this into words?
3: I think it's like unapologetic. Like, I'm not gonna like, you know, I do what I want. And I feel like I am my culture, like my language, my twang, it's me.
1: Upcoming Boston-based designer Charisse is making waves to make sure no one forgets that Black will always be in style. She says Black fashion has always been a vital part of the style we see today.
4: I think that, you know, a lot of times, fashion designers, white fashion designers, and just people in general, they pull from the Black culture, from our style, from, you know, the way that we wear our hair, like just different things. I feel like, especially in fashion, they're always, you know, pulling inspiration from what we do and what we wear. And, you know, it's like they're getting credit for something that our people are creating.
1: You know how Supreme and most streetwear companies go for that urban vibe? It's not new. Older Black institutions like the Zulu Nation and Run DMC set those trends.
5: Yeah, it's copied. Like all the stuff that people wear now, my mother wore that way back then. My grandmother already has all that.
1: I hate to break it to you, but B-Boys came before the Beastie Boys.
4: So I feel like there's definitely space for us to have more publicity and just have that exposure in the world.
1: Charisse's new collection, Unapologetic, pushes a message of Black social justice and pride, an example being a vest saying, hands up, don't shoot.
4: Unapologetic was inspired by the Black Lives Matter movement. I just felt it was my duty almost to use my platform as a Black fashion designer in Boston to just make a statement, make a powerful statement with my design.
1: Some think that work like Charisse's aims to elevate Black culture while demeaning others. Don't get it twisted. As one of Charisse's shirts says, pro-Black is not anti-white.
4: So I kind of expressed my frustration with what we're going through with Donald Trump and just how messed up this world is today in 2018. And I just expressed that almost anger through like the brush strokes and through my designs with that collection. So it's almost like a saving grace in a way to keep me from like going out and like starting a riot. Instead, I started a riot through my clothes.
1: Charisse wants people to see the hidden beauty of Black culture.
4: It's so diverse. You know, there's so many different shades of Black people. There's so many different features and just the way that we can be, just our essence, I feel like, is just beautiful. The way that we carry ourselves, the way that we, you know, hold pride to our culture, to who we are and where we come from. That's beautiful. It's unapologetic.
1: Many Black Bostonians feel as if there's not a strong center of Black culture in the city.
2: I don't know. People told me not to move here because they were like, it's racist and you're not going to find any spaces. And so it was great to find like people of color at my job and like make community there. But in the larger place of Boston, I don't feel that connected to it.
1: Black excellence is the ideal of Black achievement that is not just limited to the arts or sports. It isn't just basketball and rap dreams. Get the picture? Mecca Leslie Taylor, a fashion-forward physics major at Northeastern, spoke on her experience of being a strong Black woman in the STEM field.
5: That's me being like a Black woman who's a physics major. People always try to act like I'm stupid or I don't know much. So I express my Blackness by just being excellent in my craft, basically.
1: Despite Black culture and representation being veiled by the mainstream media, our excellence shines through. Marvel's Black Panther, which had solid Afrofuturistic style, is putting Blackness and Black power back on the cultural map. People feel it gives a voice to those who had been crying out for far too long.
5: Well, me being Jamaican American and also being indigenous and also practicing a lot of like the Yoruba traditions in Jamaica, it made me cry. Like when he was in the soil, that made me cry because a lot of people in Jamaica, they carry soil in their bags as a way to just have their ancestors with them all the time because we believe that we belong to the earth. So seeing that, like, really made me, like, I was really supposed to have like a Viola Davis moment. But just seeing like a lot of the practices that I practice in secret because it was demonized in America and even in the Caribbean, and seeing that in just like a royal light or like an everyday thing, just like.
1: The first step in moving forward is recognizing the problem. Newbury Street is only an example of the greater problem. Recognize the fashion.
6: Look across the street.
2: I see
6: white.
1: As a nation, we are making progress moving forward, but the solution is not to drown out another one's culture. Boston can do better. The city is much more diverse than what is being represented. Designers like Charisse are perfect examples of the best of what Black culture has to offer. There's no need to mimic Black culture. It's right here. There are countless ideas and projects coming from the Black community itself. It is high time we started celebrating a broader spectrum of color in the windows of Newbury Street.
4: I would say I definitely just want people to think about the change that they can make. You know, it may not seem like a lot, but you never know how something you're doing can affect someone else, can affect your community, your world. You know, you have to have the confidence to stand out and stand apart from everyone else. So I just wanna, you know, really express that the change, as cliche as it sounds, but like change starts with one person. So if we wanna change our community, we wanna change the fashion industry or whatever industry it may be, like it can start with just you.
1: For You Are Here, I'm Devin Sawyer.
0: You're listening to You Are Here. I'm your host, Birdie Deal. Our second story is from the archives. Of these 50 United States, Massachusetts ranks fifth best for working mothers. Now that's according to money management site WalletHub. But Massachusetts has long supported motherhood with its state-enforced Maternity Leave Act. Now the Commonwealth is going a step further with its Parental Leave Act, which allows both mom and dad to take time off to care for the little one. But is it enough? WERS's Natasha Ishak has the report.
7: The Massachusetts Relative Parental Act entitles both mother and father to 8 weeks off work. The leave can be taken after the birth of a child, adoption, or to care for children with autism or other disabilities. Sunila Thomas-George, commissioner at the Massachusetts Commission Against Discrimination, says today's changing family dynamics played a big part in pushing the Parental Act forward.
8: Think of it in light of gay marriage here, in marriage equality here in Massachusetts, two women who were able to be married and either adopt or have a child of their own would be entitled to 16 weeks of maternity leave for the birth or adoption of a child if they worked in two different companies. But they would be entitled to 16 weeks where two men who were legally married in Massachusetts and either, you know, used surrogates or had adopted would be entitled to 0 weeks of leave under the Maternity Leave Act.
7: Massachusetts fares slightly better than most states in terms of leave policies. It is one of the four in the country that actually has paid maternity leave laws. Now companies with 6 employees or more are required to provide leave benefits for mom and dad. According to the National Partnership for Women and Families, only 15 states and the District of Columbia offer leave for both parents. Massachusetts is one of them.
8: Fathers now who were adopting or using surrogates or, being the primary person in their child's life would be entitled to some leave as well and would not have to worry about coming back to work and being terminated, laid off, harassed, or treated differently because they took time off to care for their child. That was important for us to make sure that Massachusetts was one of those states that saw that role as parent as an important role.
7: The new Parental Leave Act is great news, especially for families without a mother in the picture. But even though parental leave itself is mandatory by state law, paid leave is still discretionary.
9: I think it's awesome to offer both parents leave, you know, whether it's same sex or I'm assuming it's same sex or whether it's a mom and dad situation. But, I'm not sure if I know, I'm trying to rack my brain right now to think if I know anyone who has actually had an employer who offered that benefit with pay. And I honestly cannot think of anyone.
7: Founder of lifestyle site BostonMamas.com and mother to 2 daughters, Christine Coe believes paid leave benefits both employee and employer.
9: I think some people have a backwards view thinking, oh, well, if you have people who want to go on leave, they're not as committed. But, you know, that's not the case. I think if you can have, peace of mind and support in those early days of parenting, you're going to come back as a better employee.
7: This is echoed by fellow entrepreneur Wendy Spivak, who co-founded The Castle Group, a PR and event management and social digital agency located in Charlestown, Massachusetts. While many argue that instating mandatory paid leave policies would spark pushback from employers, particularly smaller businesses, in reality, that is not always the case. Castle Group, for example, had leave benefits for both parents long before the Massachusetts law came around. Spivak says the policy has built a strong trust between the company and its 22 employees.
10: I don't find it difficult. We don't have that fear that employees aren't going to come back. We just haven't had that happen. I think the flexibility of our environment and our, being working mothers and understanding the needs makes our employees understand that we'll work with them.
7: When 32-year-old Megan Price gave birth to son Quinlan, it was the same time that her 2-year contract at a government position had ended. Price's husband, who worked at a public health institute, was granted 3 months of paid paternity leave. Price considers herself one of the lucky ones because she got to spend time with her newborn and still work after.
11: A lot of friends who want to work but have been unable to manage a demanding job that's often 68 or 80 hours a week with a family and end up dropping out of the workforce because they can't find a flexible employer. And I think there are a lot of very talented people who aren't currently working because they don't have that flexibility. And companies could really gain from having flexible policies where you could get talented people back in the workforce.
7: According to a 2014 poll by New York Times, CBS News, and the Kaiser Family Foundation, 61% of women admitted that family responsibilities were the reason they were not working. Those who can't afford it, of course, can opt to hire some help. But with Massachusetts' sky-high childcare costs among the highest in the country, often adds financial stress for parents.
9: Pre-K that Violet is at is full day. You know, it's open at 7:30 in the morning and closes at 6 p.m. So it is really caters to working, you know, working families like us who have, I mean, I'm out of a home office, but really I am working all day. And so it really caters especially to dual working parents who are kind of rushing around from office to office. But it's a ton of money, and it's probably more than if we went to, say, like a certified home daycare. But for us, the peace of mind and the fact that they're open all the time, they're often open during snow, you know, during days, but the public schools will, you know, cancel school for snow. And that's a huge benefit.
7: Studies from personal finance site WalletHub found that 23% of a median woman's salary goes directly to childcare. That equates to roughly $11,600 each year in Massachusetts. While the new state policy could be pushed to mandate paid parental leave and extend the leave period, things are less rosy on the national front. To this day, the U.S. remains the only first world country without guaranteed paid maternity leave laws. In fact, 33% of employed women in the U.S. who give birth don't take time off at all. It's a far cry from the progressive laws enjoyed by our European counterparts, as Spivak says.
10: We belong to a public relations global network, which is 50 agencies from around the world, and we meet twice a year. And we were just talking about benefits in our last meeting. We were in Washington, D.C. last week, and our German partner was telling us that their people, that they're in their country, they get 6 weeks off in advance of the baby being born to prepare, and then it's a really, really long time afterwards. I can't remember if it was a year or two, which is way too much, but there has to be, like, I think the policies here could be better.
7: While Massachusetts isn't doing too bad with its leave policies, as a whole, the U.S. is still lagging behind. The lack of support from state governments and employers interferes with bonding time between parents and child. But more than that, it holds significant economic and social impact. These policies affect women's progress in the workforce. They impact the livelihoods that depend on mom as main breadwinner, and not to mention the emotional toll it takes on overworked mothers trying to do it all. For You Are Here, this is Natasha Ishak.
0: If you're now just tuning in, you're listening to WERS, our weekly public affairs show, You Are Here. I'm your host, Birdie Deal. Our third story this hour is from the archives. Diversity is important in all fields, especially in the field of ideas. What is the marketplace of ideas, and why do some ideas not get equitable attention? You Are Here's Josh Coe has the story.
12: The marketplace of ideas is a philosophical concept that's been kicked around by philosophers and political theorists for a long time now. As early as 1644, English poet John Milton was promoting an idea that would eventually evolve into the concept of a marketplace of ideas. So what is it? Well, the basic premise is that the more ideas there are floating around in a society, the better the arguments and the better the decision-making of that society. This idea is the cornerstone of free speech law throughout the democratic world. But what happens when we don't like what someone thinks? What happens when we're confronted with the ideas completely opposed to our strongest convictions or even our very own existence?
13: Intellectually, it helps us, you know, further develop our ability to defend our own opinions against those that we disagree with. Practically speaking, it will help prepare us to engage with national debates in the public sphere, the political sphere.
12: That's Zachary Wood. Wood is a rising junior at Williams College in Western Mass, and he's the current head of a student group on campus called Uncomfortable Learning. The premise of the group is essentially creating the most literal form of a marketplace of ideas.
13: At Williams, oftentimes, I would say there are a number of students on campus who are open-minded and who are willing to engage. The issue is many of them are afraid of the social justice warrior. So that's the problem. It's not that, and I don't want to mischaracterize what the intentions are of, you know, student activists. Their intentions are to make the campus a better place. their heart is in the right place. The way in which they go about doing so is by sort of attacking people and not having discussions with people.
12: Since its founding in 2013, the group's goal has been to offer open-minded Williams students the opportunity to shop around and haggle with people who offer different views. The group raises money to pay for guest speakers to come to the school and give a lecture on their ideas and then discuss those ideas with the audience. They've hosted speakers ranging from Charles Murray, a libertarian political scientist who's been deemed a white nationalist by the Southern Poverty Law Center, to Dr. John Christie, a climate change skeptic. And while the ideas have been rather unpopular, the speaker series itself has been very popular.
13: At the average uncomfortable learning event, we will have anywhere from 50 to 100 students. Bigger uncomfortable learning events where we have a speaker like Charles Murray, who we had this year, anywhere from 2 to 300.
12: It's worth mentioning that that's over 10% of the school's entire student population. But in October of last year, things changed for the group, starting when they decided to invite an anti-feminist social critic, Suzanne Venker, to campus. Wood set up a Facebook page for the event, and...
13: I mean, it was like I was swarmed, like immediately, you know, within 2 or 3 minutes. I'm getting messages on my phone. Really, Zach? Are you serious? This has to be a joke, right? You know, like, Zach, did someone hack your account? I mean, at least I think it was 10 people who said, did someone hack your Facebook account? Because they couldn't believe that, you know, like I was hosting this event that was inviting Suzanne Venker.
12: According to Venker's anti-feminist website, the feminist narrative is that men are the enemy, good marriages don't exist, biology is bogus, and a woman's value is only as good as her paycheck.
13: Students who are far left, who identify with the women's feminist collective at Williams, are extremely upset. There were friends I had who were part of the feminist collective who now just sneer at me.
12: Wood says his peers don't always take into account that his political ideas are often completely opposed to the guests he's inviting.
13: I am an African-American student. A lot of people on campus know that I admire a number of African-American intellectuals on the left. They know that I admire Obama a lot. They know that I myself am someone who identifies as a strong Democrat. I'm not sort of a radical leftist, but I am to the left of center. And so I, in some ways, am someone who, when the issue of race comes up, will oftentimes, you know, make assertions and take stances that black students would largely agree with.
12: Wood was the communications director for the Black Students Union, or BSU, his freshman year at Williams.
13: And this is actually important in terms of understanding why certain students have reacted to me in this way. The reason why I resigned from the Black Student Union is because in many ways they were very nationalistic, and in many ways I felt as though they were pushing a kind of politics that I didn't necessarily fully agree with. And while I agreed with the mission and the goals, the way of achieving some of those goals, I thought, were exclusive, which is to say, one of the conditions that some of the members of the BSU had was that if we're having a conversation about racial justice, white people should not be involved. And that's something that I disagreed with.
12: So Wood left the BSU after 3 months. For the next several months, he drifted between student groups. He attempted to found a bipartisan political union, but that fell apart. Then one night, Wood attended an uncomfortable learning event.
13: In October of my freshman year, actually, Randall Kennedy came to speak at Williams for Uncomfortable Learning. And when he came to speak, he was speaking about a book called The N-Word. So when Randall Kennedy comes, he says, look, I'm going to use the word freely, and if you feel uncomfortable, please feel free to leave the room, though I hope you all will stay and will challenge me and will object and engage. And that was precisely what I intended to do. And that's what I did. And when I asked my question, I asked him a question about how Martin Luther King would view his use of the N-word. And then the leaders of Uncomfortable Learning at that time said, we think you would be a great addition to our club. We want you to join.
12: By sophomore year, he was the president of Uncomfortable Learning. The group just seemed to appeal to what Zach says is his greatest passion, debating.
13: I am someone who loves to debate with anyone about any topic. And I'm the kind of person who likes playing devil's advocate. I'm the kind of person who likes asking tough questions. I'm the kind of person who likes to provoke people. I like to. I think controversy is good, right? I think there's something to be gained from controversy.
12: But actions speak louder than words. outside of Zach's world of intellectual puritanism, he says his peers saw what he was doing very differently.
13: And so then when they have, you know, me show up on Facebook as a leader of Uncomfortable Learning, who's hosting an event that's bringing an anti-feminist to campus, it's like, what happened? So first Zach resigned from the BSU, then after that, you know, Zach was less involved with the BSU, and then now Zach is bringing in, you know, Suzanne Vanker. Is Zach like turning into Clarence Thomas? Is the question that people started asking.
12: But things quickly escalated. Wood says his group was receiving threats that couldn't be ignored.
13: Some of the messages that we received, it kind of screamed, there needs to be security at this event. For instance, I'll give you an example. Someone said to me, Suzanne Vanker will not make it through this door in one piece. That's pretty serious.
12: The event page was taken down, and citing security concerns, the event was canceled. While the group suffered the loss of a speaker, Zach says the chilling effect on the group's members was the worst part about the incident.
13: The two co-presidents of Uncomfortable Learning at the time resigned, and I was the acting president, and Uncomfortable Learning was a one-man group. Everyone who was involved with UL dropped it, ditched it, said, you know what, this criticism is no longer criticism. Now this is character assassination. I do not want to be a part of this anymore.
12: But as they say, no publicity is bad publicity. The group continued to bring in speakers like Charles Murray, the libertarian poli-scientist who opposes affirmative action. And then entered John Derbyshire.
13: We went forward with creating a Facebook event, and as soon as that happened, it was like World War II. It was like all over again, you know, and it was intensified. It was far more intensified.
12: The problems faced by Uncomfortable Learning are no anomaly.
14: Students, sometimes at least, try to follow the rules, and they don't want to risk getting in trouble when what they're there for is to get an education, and they don't want to have the headache of worrying about whether they're going to get in trouble for saying something or not, so more often than not, they'll shut up.
12: That's Ari Khan, a lawyer working for the Foundation for Individual Rights in Education, or FIRE. In an annual report by FIRE, they found that nearly 50% of colleges and universities in the U.S. have policies restricting free speech.
14: Those policies are oftentimes reflecting not necessarily what administrators would ideally have at their college and university. Of course, that's certainly the case sometimes. But I think to some extent, they're also reflecting what administrators think students want.
12: A 2015 Pew Research survey corresponds with this collegiate trend. According to the survey, 40% of millennials, those between 18 and 34, support the censoring of speech offensive to minorities. Compare that to 27% of their Generation X parents. For You Are Here, I'm Josh Coe.
0: If you're now just tuning in, you're listening to WERS, our weekly public affairs show, You Are Here. I'm your host, Birdie Deal. Our fourth story this hour is from the archives and looks deeper into sensory deprivation reducing anxiety. Anxiety disorders are the most common mental health illness, affecting over 40 million people in the U.S. alone. Though manageable, it can become unbearable, and many people are looking for additional support or alternative ways to manage or treat their anxiety. After the release of popular shows like Fringe and Stranger Things, sensory deprivation therapy has become a growing trend to try out, especially for illnesses like anxiety. But the question is, how does sensory deprivation tanks help anxiety? WERS's Carissa Dunlap has the story from the archives.
15: Meditation therapy is a new wellness trend spreading across America and around Europe. For 90 minutes, your body floats effortlessly in a sensory deprivation tank filled with less than a foot of water and about 900 pounds of Epsom salt. The tank is meant to trigger your brain to relax and to promote the feelings of tranquility. In recent years, more and more people are seeking out flotation therapy as a short-lived getaway vacation from an overstimulated society, or to deal with an array of health issues like anxiety. According to Dr. Nathan Lambright of Boston Child Study Center, anxiety is when someone has a specific fear of a situation or of a particular thing happening. Though everyone has some level of normal anxiety or stress, it becomes an extreme case when a person has a deep need to avoid a situation or they are under a severe amount of stress. Sometimes this distress can lead into a series of anxiety attacks.
16: A lot of individuals describe having an anxiety attack when they don't meet full criteria for panic attack. And that might be a situation where when an individual gets highly anxious and their mind is just racing so much with all of the things they have to do and they need to do, even though they physiologically haven't met panic attack symptoms, mm-hmm. that anxiety is taking over their body in such a way that they can't be effective and they can't actually direct their thought into do anything to approach the situation or deal with the problem in front of them.
15: Flotation therapy is said to help reduce the symptoms and feelings of anxiety. Because of the constant connectivity within our culture, the body is not often given the chance to unwind and relax. Someone with anxiety is more susceptible to getting stuck in constant thoughts of fight or flight in their everyday lives. Anxiety can feed on itself, driving a person through compulsive behaviors to try and solve problems that aren't actually there. The sensory deprivation tank will induce a deep state of relaxation by minimizing the body's natural fight or flight response. The relaxation response is the process responsible for relieving stress and helps to alleviate and lower heart rate, blood pressure, and breathing rates, essentially all effects from someone who's living in an extremely anxious state. Sarah Garvin, owner of Float in Boston, discusses how flotation therapy can be used as a way to maintain the memory of the relaxed state felt in the tank.
17: So what the float tank does is the relaxation response is the opposite of fight or flight. And it is made to bring it down. It's made to counteract the effects of the fight or flight response. And when that kicks in, it can help counteract the effects of stress hormones on your body. So that's the main thing, is that it gives you this feeling of well-being and this feeling of relaxation that not only do you have right then, but you then also have a memory of that. You have the memory of how your body felt. And you can go back to that. It's there for you whenever you need it.
15: In order to reach this relaxed state, the tank eliminates all external stimuli. Sensory isolation is used to remove the mind from constant bombardment by plunging you into a deep meditative state. The tank removes the stimulus of touch, light, and noise. When you first walk into the chamber, the water will feel thick and silk-like. The water is kept at normal body temperature, roughly 93.5 through 95 degrees. The idea is to keep the skin receptors neutral, so it's not too hot and not too cold, allowing your mind to go deeper into a sleep-like state. As Garvin explains, after a while, your body won't be able to feel it.
17: One of the things you want to do to give your brain a rest is to take away some of the input coming into it. And like the obvious ones are light and sound. And what the water gives is it takes away touch input. So if the water is at that sweet spot temperature, after a little while, you stop noticing it and you stop realizing that it's there, and that kind of helps you go a little more deeper into yourself.
15: When the chamber doors close, you're instantly plunged into darkness, and the earplugs placed in your ears causes you to lose a sense of spatial orientation. And it'll take some time for your brain to calm down from the drastic changes to your senses. Once the body adjusts, it will feel as if the mind is in a trance-like or altered state, described as the feeling of drifting when you're half asleep. The deprivation of external stimuli will sometimes cause the brain to generate unrecognizable shapes, dots, lines, patterns, or swirls of colors. Some have even felt like they were having multiple hallucinations about past memories. Amanda Zerminski, a frequent floater, recounts the feelings she had after her first time in the tank.
18: So dazed. You know how when you fall asleep and you have one of those naps that you think is about 10 years long, but it's only been 40 minutes? Mm-hmm. It was that feeling, like, am I even on this planet anymore? But I just, you know, I went and I sat in the back, and for the first time in a really long time, I had no inclination to check my phone or my email or anything. I just was really enjoying living in that calm, watery bubble.
15: That feeling when you're about to fall asleep is referred to as the theta state. Meditation helps you reach active dreaming that's associated with theta waves. In the theta state, many people have reached higher levels of consciousness, periods of increased creativity, and an increase in the body's natural healing state.
17: And maximizing what your body can do and its natural healing abilities.
15: Studies show that the meditative state can activate parts of the brain associated with attention, thus decreasing activity within the amygdala, the part of the brain that triggers fight or flight response to a real or perceived threat. Someone suffering from extreme anxiety will have an amygdala firing off at very high levels and be induced with the energy to get away from a perceived danger. During a panic attack, their hearts will race, they will experience high blood pressure, they'll feel extremely hot or cold, and they'll have shortness of breath. In the relaxed state, symptoms of anxiety are eased and stress levels begin to lower. Garvin describes this as a reaction to a much-needed mental break from the world.
17: It provides a really important process for our brains to give it a break every now and again. Take a vacation from your phone and take a vacation from the stress in your life just to relax and let the relaxation response, which is the opposite of fight or flight, mm-hmm. let the relaxation response kick in and help reset you for the next day rather than running so high and so hot all the time. You need some time to rest.
15: Flotation therapy is said to help people with anxiety become more aware of their bodies. Someone with anxiety will feel their heart beating out of control, and the sensory deprivation tank allows them to lie in the pool and focus on their own heart rates. Though it can be daunting for many people to enter the tank at first, claustrophobia and the feeling of being out of control of your own body can sink in for many anxiety patients. Places like Float in Boston find it important to note that you are in control of the entire experience. Studies show that someone who is anxious about the experience can terminate the session at any time, which can cause a significant decrease in their initial anxiety, as experienced by frequent floater Amanda Zerminski.
18: Looking into that dark tank was a little intimidating at first. Mm-hmm. And I thought it was going to be like that the whole time, but within 2 or 3 minutes of me being in there, I just felt this overwhelming sense of peace.
15: Studies by Dr. Justin Feinstein of Laurent Institute for Brain Research found that flotation therapy has the same effect as some anti-anxiety drugs. Despite incoming research proving the beneficial properties of sensory deprivation, many still remain hesitant and skeptic of the long-term effects. Normal treatment for anxiety is a combination of medications like Prozac or Paxil and cognitive behavioral therapies. It teaches those with anxiety how to understand their anxiety, how to cope with it, and trains them to slowly face their fears plaguing their lives. As said by Dr. Nathan Lambright, the goal is to teach patients mindfulness, the skill to stay grounded in the moment, to think about what is going on in front of them, and to focus on the given time rather than the future. He states how sensory deprivation could be a way to teach this idea of mindfulness.
16: Certainly see the benefit because an individual who is anxious is going to naturally struggle a bit more with mindfulness because their mind is taking them in those different ways. So mm-hmm. I could see it kind of being training wheels for mindfulness, for lack of a better word, towards it. Mm-hmm. So if an individual is engaging in sensory deprivation to try to be mindful and focused in the moment, they also need to learn how to be able to take that and to be able to do that when they're at school, when they're at work, when they're at home, in the different places where anxiety is affecting them.
15: That is the consensus for many skeptics. Sensory deprivation can only be effective short term and in the moment if anxiety patients don't learn how to take the feeling felt in the tank and apply it to the outside world situations. But Nathan Lambright believes sensory deprivation could be a support to cognitive and drug therapies.
16: Being a helpful adjunct, I think that saying go and get sensory deprivation treatment without getting, without having a cognitive behavioral treatment to help an individual understand why that may be making them feel better in the moment isn't going to be effective in the long term. Because in that kind of case, it will certainly take away anxiety in the moment, but it's not teaching the individual what they can learn from that experience to be able to use it at other parts in their life.
15: There is no universal float experience for anyone suffering from anxiety. For the first float, many don't experience anything at all. But who can turn down time to relax the mind from the nonstop world we live in? For You Are Here, I'm Carissa Dunlap.

0: If you're now just tuning in, you're listening to WERS, our weekly public affairs show, You Are Here. I'm your host, Birdie Deal. Our fifth story this hour is from the archives. The internet can help us find a significant other, help us trace our ancestry, even help us order a burrito, all with the click of a button. The internet also allows kids who were conceived with the help of a sperm donor to find their half-siblings online. WERS's Lindsay Perdue has the report of the odd and modern process of meeting your sperm donor siblings.
1: Each year, 30,000 to 60,000 children are born via sperm or egg donation. And it's not unusual for donors to donate more than once. With more than 27% of donors donating to more than one clinic, it's common for multiple families from all over the world to have children from the same sperm. Although sperm donation is anonymous, there are ways to find out who might share half of your DNA. Donor Sibling Registry is a website for just that. It's an online registry that matches people with their donors and half-siblings. Wendy Kramer is the co-founder.
2: It was my 10-year-old son and I, and it was very much a grassroots thing. It was all because I had a curious kid. So back in 2000, there were like these new things called Yahoo groups, and we both thought, okay, well, maybe you're not the only curious kid out there. And so we started a Yahoo group thinking, you know, maybe there'd be a handful of other people out there. It was one of those, like, build it and they will come kind of things.
1: With over 12,000 monthly visitors to the site, almost 70% of posts on the donor sibling registry result in a match, and about 80% of these matches are instant.
2: We're the only worldwide registry, so we match people in small clinics around the world in more than 40 countries, and also people who have used the large U.S. sperm banks, who also ship to 40 and 50 countries around the world. But you can have half-brothers and sisters everywhere.
1: To search the registry, you first select the sperm bank you came from. Then you type in your donor ID number. If you see a post from the same bank with that same ID number, it's a match.
2: We could upload photos to share with each other. We could send messages back and forth. We could share medical information. So for some people, their first message is, oh my God, I have a half-sister, here's my phone number, here's my email address, and that's great. And then for other people, they're like, you know, they're a little slower and maybe want to gain some trust first.
1: Jesse Bogdan was conceived through sperm donation. In search of his half-siblings, Bogdan's parents posted on the donor sibling registry. And as it turns out, they weren't the only ones looking.
3: So I didn't ever use the site. Like, my parents used the site before me. I didn't even know it existed until I was about 12 years old, almost 13 years old. And then my parents, I think, I don't really remember, it was just one random day, said, hey, Jesse, there's a site called Donor Sibling Registry. We've been using it, and we found that you have a bunch of half-siblings. Come over to the computer. Look at this.
1: When he looked at the computer, Bogdan realized his family just got a lot bigger. There were 11 donor children that had posted under the same number.
3: But I was kind of overwhelmed at first. It's like, wow, I'm looking at this website and my family just tripled or quadrupled in size. I don't know. It was like a mixture of weirdness, it was cool, and it was also kind of really surprising.
1: Meeting anyone for the first time can be a scary thing. Bogdan says he was nervous to meet his half-siblings, but was also really excited.
3: But I remember seeing them for the first time, and everyone was like so nice and so receptive. I was like, do I go in the hug? And they're like, yeah, what's up? Hi, I'm Jesse. But I guess just like everyone, it takes a little bit to get to know someone, but with my half-siblings, it kind of, that process is sped up a little bit. I feel like in a matter of a day or two, we were pretty comfortable just hanging out with each other. I clicked with everyone.
1: Molly Chaffetz is one of Bogdan's many half-siblings. Like Bogdan's parents, her parents also posted on the website.
4: My mom took us out to dinner because she had done the website and didn't tell us. She wanted to see first, so she took us out to a restaurant and then she laid it on us and she's like, I found out you guys have this many half-siblings. I literally was in shock.
1: Kramer says success stories like Bogdan's and Chaffetz inspires her to do what she does.
2: I get to watch lives change. When people connect with their biological father, with a half-brother, you know, with a half-sister, with a biological daughter, it is life-changing. I get to watch people's lives change as they find their first-degree genetic relative.
1: In addition to founding the Donor Sibling Registry, Kramer produced the TV show Generation Cryo. Generation Cryo is a 6-episode docuseries that aired on MTV in early 2013.
2: I wanted to show all different kind of families, all different kind of perspectives from kids, sort of like the whole range. I wanted to help educate the public as much as we could by showing as many diverse families and experiences as we could.
1: The show followed Bogdan and all of his half-siblings as they met each other in search for their sperm donor, or what they like to call their bio dad.
3: So it was kind of awesome because MTV was paying for us to meet. So I was really fortunate for the show because it brought us all together and it like brought us through this process of thinking about our unique situation.
1: Kramer wanted to use the show to highlight some of the fears that can come with children searching for their biological parents.
2: You know, what makes people afraid of these connections and what is that fear? And, you know, really kind of look at that. So we, so we just followed them for like, you know, several months. And I think we ended up with something that was very real and very educational.
1: At first, Bogdan was reluctant to search for his bio dad. He says the show gave him the opportunity to explore who he really was.
3: I had never really thought about that. Maybe some of my personality traits, obviously physical traits. And I think I was reluctant at first, but like Bree and all the other half siblings made me realize that I'm actually really interested in kind of figuring out who the bio dad is, or at least say hello to him and make that connection.
1: Kramer says Generation Cryo was not the typical reality show.
2: It unfolded in a very real way. You know, it's funny, I hear people say, oh, reality TV, even though this was a docuseries, you know, it's all scripted, and no.
1: Bogdan says the show really connected him to his half-siblings.
3: Sometimes we don't really think about it that much because everyone has a family of their own, and you live in, like, your life, and you accept that this has happened, but it really made us think, like, how does this differentiate us? How are we actually connected, and how should we pursue a relationship with our bio dad, who is the link that shares all of us?
1: Chaffetz says if it weren't for the show, she wouldn't have been able to meet her half-siblings.
4: I mean, we're all across the country, so we obviously don't have the means to connect with each other. So the show kind of gave us the opportunity to all meet up and get to know each other and really hang out.
1: On the last episode of the show, some of the siblings got together and wrote a letter to the bio dad.
3: And I, myself, didn't really know if I wanted to find this guy or not. In the end, we realized that the show would like bring us together and that we would be able to hang out because of the show. So we figured, why wouldn't we do this? Like, we'll all see each other. And at the end of the day, like, what this is about is all of us forming that family between us.
1: Chaffetz says she's okay with not meeting him.
4: So I personally am fine where I am now, just pictures. I don't even talk to him. But that's heavily influenced because I have a dad in my life. So I really respect if my other siblings are more curious to meet him.
1: Bogdan says he's fortunate for the show.
3: Being on the show on MTV kind of helped me to open up more, and it made me realize that this is part of who I am, and it's not that big of a deal either, because I still am who I am. My family is the same. I have my dad, my mom, my sister. The only difference is that now I have an extended family. I have a bunch of cool half-siblings, like awesome half-siblings. Like, why would I not share this with people? Just like something I should be happy about and something that makes me stand out from others. And I think it's actually a cool thing to share.
1: Bogdan says if anyone is curious to find siblings or a donor parent, they shouldn't let anything stop them.
3: If you're curious, go with your curiosity because you're not going to lose anything. And one of the outcomes of this is your family will grow and you'll make new friends. So that's what happened to me. I made like awesome friends that I'm sure I'll be lifelong friends with.
1: Being conceived through sperm donation might not be the most traditional thing. Chaffetz says she hopes the show helped take away some of the stigma towards being a donor kid.
4: I'm trying to think of it as like a greater good, hopefully, like showing this will help people, maybe. I mean, for my own personal thing, I really hope it brought some awareness to it.
1: Years ago, these siblings met because of the internet. They now use it as a way to keep in touch.
3: The half-siblings have a Facebook group, and we can connect with each other, like say what's up about every couple of months. We're like, hey guys, I've just done this. Like, this is what's happening in my life. So we can stay connected to that way.
1: All things considered, this really is a testament to the power of the internet. These advances in technology made it possible for these individuals to find each other and form a unique family of their own. Because of the internet, Bogdan, Chaffetz, and the rest of their siblings around the country were able to make these life-changing connections. It started with a website, then a TV show, and because of technology, these people were brought together to share their story with the world. For You Are Here, I'm Lindsay Perdue.
0: If you're now just tuning in, you're listening to WERS, our weekly public affairs show, You Are Here. I'm your host, Birdie Deal. Our last story this hour is from the archives. The idea of nudity is heavily debated within U.S. culture. Is it inappropriate? Is it too sexual? Nudity is not socially or legally acceptable in public in the United States and has become somewhat of a taboo. Nudity also represents a strong double standard between men and women. Many social movements like Free the Nipple have attempted to help normalize the concept of nudity, but society is still hesitant of full acceptance. WERS's Abby Morrell has the story.
5: Rose Maisie Willoughby is a photographer and marketing coordinator for a London-based company. In her most recent project, she photographed 30 girls in the nude. Her work addresses the taboo of nudity and the double standard of nudity for men and women.
6: This comes from society's role in setting up. From the minute we're born, we're clothed. I know it references in the Bible that's to do with shame, and I just think it's something that's so deeply entrenched in our culture that it's so hard to then escape and believe that being nude is a positive thing. Especially for women, it's just likened to a lot of negative professions.
5: Willoughby hopes through photography and similar work, nudity can become normal within society.
6: We judge each other a lot. Normalizing it in terms of breaking it down and what it means and why certain things are linked to certain behaviors and opinions. And then once we can understand that, it does help to understand where we sit and where we fit.
5: Willoughby sees mainly positive reactions to her photo projects, but she understands photographing women in the nude is still somewhat of a controversial idea.
6: That double standard is something that needs to be addressed, and then as soon as someone addresses it, they're attacked. I know, for one, here, if you use the term feminist, people relate it to a very aggressive movement, when actually, at the end of the day, it's literally thinking that men and women are both equal. And a lot of the people that do the attacking are the women, and that's a double standard as well. It's such a complex issue, but double standards is extremely harmful in the way of progression.
5: Naturism, more commonly known as nudism, is a growing movement of going nude, especially in mixed social settings. Robert Morton is the executive director of the Naturist Action Committee. Their mission is to advance and protect the rights and interests of naturists in the U.S.
7: Well, I think that naturists and nudists tend to be marginalized in the media. They tend to be sensationalized in the media. They tend to be cast as kind of a titillating thing. You know, you can point, for instance, to reality shows on TV, say like Naked and Afraid, but you don't actually ever see anybody naked there. And when the media takes a picture of a nude person and then pixelates certain naughty bits, that's sending the message that that's not something that's fit to be seen.
5: Morton finds the media's portrayal of nudity an unfair and inaccurate depiction of naturists.
7: And that helps perpetuate the stereotype that we're doing something that we shouldn't be doing, and that there are certain parts of the human body that are just so much less acceptable than other parts.
5: He believes nudity is a personal choice and everyone should have the legal right to wear their birthday suit.
7: Because if we don't want anybody telling us what we have to wear, then we don't want to really be telling anybody else what they have to not wear. So clothing optional is exactly what it indicates. It's an option. And a lot of places are clothing optional. So if you wanted to attend and keep your clothes on, it's no business of mine. If I wanted to take mine off, it's no business of yours. So that really is a more accepting and more healthy environment.
5: Naturists can participate in a variety of things, from living in nude neighborhoods to day activities like nude beaches or hiking trips. Morton hopes nude recreation can expand to become normal.
7: It has proven that people can be nude in public, in the presence of one another, in the presence of bystanders and so forth, and nobody's head explodes. Society doesn't crumble into ruin.
5: Carrie Preston is a women's gender and sexuality studies professor at Boston University. She believes the taboo of nudity has deep roots within American society.
8: We are a secular culture, and the church and state are separate. I think a lot of what we've seen in the past election and the political power of the religious right would show us that religion is a tremendous influence on our culture in the United States.
5: Preston says the female body represents a

0: Preston believes that even clothes, the idea that you can tell someone what to wear, contributes to the taboo of nudity. In her eyes, things like school dress codes and uniforms are particularly harmful.
1: This is demeaning to both girls and boys, the idea that boys can't control themselves, that if they were exposed to short skirts, short shorts, that they wouldn't be able to focus on their studies. And it gives girls the idea that their bodies are somehow bad or dangerous, that they need to cover them up. So it's a very complicated set of conversations that bring the exposure of the body, nudity, and certainly misogyny and ideas about gender all together.
0: For some, the social requirement of clothing can be taxing, and there are businesses designed to give people a vacation from that rule. Deborah Peterson works for Cypress Cove, a nude resort located in Florida.
2: Basically, comes from a concept that when you shed your clothes, you kind of shed all your cares, all your worries, all that excess baggage that you have from that role that you play every day. You only rely on yourself. You don't know who the other person is based upon their apparel. You get to meet people you would maybe never otherwise never even get the chance to talk to. And you rely just more on your own personality, and it just allows you to be more of yourself.
0: Peterson herself finds nudity to be very relaxing and natural. She hopes one day it will be more normal to be naked.
2: I think that, you know, as far as influence from the outside or trying to maybe destigmatize social nudity, which is what we're talking about here, I think that we're starting to see, I think in younger generations, people aren't quite as hung up on body image. I think just as we start to see that evolution, there will be less stigma involved with it.
0: One unlikely player in the nudity debate is Instagram. Their policy doesn't allow photos with any sort of nudity, including female nipples. Dr. Lauren Rosewarne is a senior lecturer at the University of Melbourne, Australia. Dr. Rosewarne writes, comments, and speaks about topics like gender, sexuality, social media, and pop culture.
3: Because we may not like it, as much as we may consider it sexist, ultimately, Instagram can do whatever they like in terms of dictating what is and isn't appropriate conduct for their platform. And I think, yeah, it does look like a double standard, in which case men's nipples are fine, women's are not.
0: Rosewarne believes we are headed toward a future of normalized nudity, and it will come with more and more exposure in media and the public eye.
3: In every sector of our media, we need greater diversity. You know, if we're looking at society making a difference, it's depicting bodies in their entire diversity in our media. So that means bodies that are old and young and fat and thin and brown and white and every other colour. And to show that there is not a singular aesthetic that's desirable.
0: Nudity is simultaneously a very personal and a very public issue. The naked body is generally accepted in most Western countries. In Germany and Spain, public nudity is accepted as long as it is an appropriate situation. Many countries, like the Netherlands, accept nudity in designated areas. But in the U.S., nudity is completely synonymous with sexuality. Whether the right to be naked is an issue of feminism, body positivity, or simply being human, there are many social movements trying to normalize nudity. But we have a long way to go before we're stripped of the taboo. For You Are Here, I'm Abby Morrill.
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For now, I'm Bertie Deal. This has been You Are Here on 88.9 WERS. Hagiga, with your host Hal Slifer, is next.

Students at Emerson College have plenty of ideas, and you get to hear a few of them right here. Emerson's Talk and Information Network, ETIN.

0: You're listening to ETIN, Emerson's Talk and Information Network. The following is a rebroadcast of a program recorded earlier, scheduled for playback at this time. There is no operator at the phone line, so no phone calls, please.
1: Hey everyone, how you doing? Welcome to Movie Talker, and tonight I am here with...
2: Becca.
3: And Nick.
1: Alright, how are you guys doing?
3: We're doing fine. Yeah.
2: I'm good.
1: All right, and tonight we're going to talk about Dumb and Dumber 2 and Whiplash. Originally, I said last week that I was going to talk about Foxcatcher until I realized Foxcatcher is not out everywhere, but it was a limited release. So that was my bad, and I'm a little rotten about it because I kind of wanted to see it. Anyway, so we're going to first talk about Dumb and Dumber 2, and then we'll talk about Whiplash. And so... for those who don't know, Dumb and Dumber 2 is the sequel of Dumb and Dumber, which came out in 1994, and this is like 20 years later. It's directed by the Farley brothers, who made the first Dumb and Dumber movie, along with Osmosis Jones, Hall Pass,
3: Kingpin,
1: and
3: Fever Pitch,
1: yeah. And a bunch of other great classics. Oh, there's something about Mary.
3: Yeah. Oh my God. Yeah. And also the Three Stooges movie as well.
1: Don't ever mention that.
3: Yeah.
1: Again.
3: Exactly.
1: Don't ever mention that.
3: I was hesitant to talk about
1: they
3: that.
1: They also did Me, Myself, and Irene.
3: Yep.
1: Another great one.
3: What else have they done?
1: Yes. Well.
3: I think that might be it. Yeah.
1: I mean, that's pretty much the only notable ones.
3: Mm.
1: And so, what this movie is about, it's like I said, it takes place 20 years later on, and Lloyd has been faking. He's been in a coma for about 20 years, and Harry has been constantly visiting him for 20 years, and it was a hoax the whole time. And they find out that Harry has a kid, and they go on a road trip to go find that kid. And that's pretty much the movie in general. It's the same thing as the first one. You know, you ain't broke, don't fix it.
3: Yeah.
1: And my thoughts on the film was I enjoyed it. I thought it was funny, but I wasn't like laughing really hard. I just was like laughing nostalgically.
3: Yeah.
1: What are your thoughts?
3: Well, yeah, that was pretty much the case. You know, if you're a huge fan of Dumb and Dumber like I am, then this is like the film for you because it... There are so many, not really so many actually, there are a few in movie gags from like the first one. Like they bring back Billy in 4C from Apartment 4C, the blind kid who in the first film, Jim Carrey's character, Lloyd Christmas, he gives him Harry Dunn's dead parakeet, Petey, for an exchange of like $25 so then he can buy a bag of chips or something, and he gets tricked and he's like petting the bird in the first one. It's hysterical, and it like turns out the bird's really dead, and so turns out 20 years later he becomes like a bird breeder, and it's absolutely hysterical. So if you're a huge fan of the first film, there are scenes like that and much more that complement the first film, and There are a lot of like newer jokes, pretty much that really would not be suitable for the 1990s.
1: I wouldn't go so far to say new. I'd say it was just like...
3: Well, you really couldn't do like, you know, there were like, you know, gay jokes, and there were also like, you know, race jokes, pretty much that really would not fly by in the mid-90s in a way.
2: Mm. I, on the other hand, found myself cringing more than I was laughing. I can handle crude humor. I enjoy crude humor, but this was on another level of disgusting and gross, and I don't think I'm being too much of a girl or girly when I say that when they were in the elderly home, pulling out his hand and blowing dust was...
1: I'm just going to stop you for a second. We're going to be spoiling the movie, so if you don't want anything spoiled, keep listening.
3: Yeah.
1: And also, if you've seen the movie already and you want to give us your thoughts, dial 617-824-8100. Again, that is 617-824-0000. I just had to cut you off so I can add that.
2: Also, though, just when I know what Jim Carrey's capable of, like in The Truman Show and in Spotless Mind, just seeing him do movies like this is painful for me.
1: And same thing for me.
2: Seeing The Mask, like, come on, like, I'm sorry, yeah. But you're so much better than this. Like, why are you doing this to yourself?
3: You have to realize, though, one of two things. One, Jim Carrey, I mean, he started his career in the early 90s in Living Color, which was in over-the-top Saturday Night Live. So that was the like his forte that he was capable of possessing. And in the 90s, his like pretty much his first film was Ace Ventura, which a lot of people loved. And it was real. I think it was raunchier than Dumb and Dumber. And mm-hmm. Yeah, absolutely. Like, I mean, there are things like he talks out of his butt and also like... Can we say that on?
1: Yeah,
3: okay,
1: you can say,
3: okay,
1: that.
3: You can say it. Okay, I wasn't sure.
1: It's just I remember that.
3: Yeah,
1: and I mean, that was like a big part of my childhood.
3: Yeah.
1: Just like Jim Carrey as Ace Ventura, with him like moving his butt back and forth.
3: The Mask was more like subtle for it was more for like a kid's audience in a way because he it was kind of like a cartoon, and then just Dumb and Dumber was the first Farrelly Brothers movie, and if you look at the Farrelly Brothers resume, they bring raunchiness over the top. Kingpin is unbelievable. There's something about Mary. I mean, just all the scenes regarding that.
1: They had it in the 90s, and I think they lost it now. That's what I think, because, like, I mean, as much as I enjoyed Hall Pass, I kind of forgot about it.
3: Yeah, you don't...
1: The only thing I found fun, like, I remember that was, like, funny about that whole thing was the scene where they're on camera... Jason Sudeikis and Owen Wilson are like talking about vaginas.
3: Yeah.
1: Yeah. That was like, that's the only scene I remember from that movie. But like, they recently did Movie 43, which I thought was horrible.
3: Wait, they directed that one? I thought there was like a bunch of directors.
1: Bunch of people, but they produced it. And it was really their movie from the beginning. And it was, I mean, it's a terrible movie.
3: It is a terrible
1: movie,
3: yeah.
1: It's terrible. And, like, I only left once in that movie, which was the short story involving Terrence. I keep forgetting last names here.
3: That movie was not really worth remembering a lot, so I don't remember a lot from it.
1: Okay.
3: Luckily, but it
1: luckily.
3: Just, yeah. But like you were saying, that I think their formula is... They're trying to like bring back the past. I know you told me not to bring it back up, but like the Three Stooges film, you know, the Three Stooges had never been as popular as they were until they unfortunately passed away in the 70s. And through television, like reruns and memorabilia and stuff, it became like a cult following.
1: Yeah, but
3: and
1: like
3: no
1: make-
3: one.
1: But bringing pop culture references doesn't make it funny.
3: Jersey Shore. I didn't think Jersey Shore had any place at all in the Three Stooges film. However, like being able to make a film at the time, like in 2012, and to actually make a decent copy of itself.
1: I just thought it was horrible. I saw it on
3: I didn't think it was too bad.
1: I saw it Stars, and I was just like, this is the worst thing I've ever seen.
3: I mean,
1: it was a surprise to
3: me. I commend them for trying because they were actually really good. The three actors that were able to play Moe, Larry, and Curly. I thought it was pretty good for what it was.
1: All right, I'll give you that. But going back to Dumb and Dumber 2, it was great to see Jim Carrey and Diff Daniels back in their roles again.
3: Yeah.
1: Seeing them, like, their chemistry is just incredible.
3: It never left. It never left them. It's like exactly the same, like, friendly brother-to-brother chemistry that they have, and it's one of those few things that movies lack a lot these days. Like, it's hard to find a buddy comedy where you can find two people that work well together.
1: Mm-hmm.
2: Like, that's why we have 21 Jump Street.
3: Jonah Hill and Jim have great
2: chemistry.
1: Yeah,
2: together.
3: They do have great chemistry, but it's very hard to find out. Like, today we have like The Hangover and Horrible Bosses. You need more than two people in order to like make the chemistry work. And sometimes, like, if you have too many people, you're aiming for so many different audiences that you really have trouble sticking to one. So I think, though, but just Jim Carrey and Jeff Daniels did a great job keeping the chemistry that they had 20 years after, and that's a long time when it comes to, like, because so many things have come up. Like, Jeff Daniels just won the Emmy for Newsroom.
1: He did.
3: And like, I was watching an interview with the Farrelly brothers after the Tonight Show, and they said that the night after he won the Emmy, it was the first day of filming, and he just all of a sudden became Harry Dunn. And it's just remarkable how in an instant he can go from like a serious Emmy winning role to Harry Dunn. It's mind boggling in a way.
1: I mean, I guess it is.
3: Yeah.
1: I think that's kind of like a downfall. It's like, hey, I'm the serious actor now, and now I'm gonna act like a complete moron.
3: Well, I mean, Jim Carrey is able. If you want to be a great actor, you have to be versatile in so many different aspects. And Jim Carrey is able to do it. And I think Jeff Daniels has proven himself well because he has been in serious films in the past.
1: He's been in a lot of serious,
3: but
1: movies.
3: Not as recognizable as he has been in Newsroom.
1: Mm-hmm.
3: And I think his closest thing would be Something Wild. But other than that, other than Dumb and Dumber, I did not remember him being in like anything. 101 Dalmatians maybe, but
1: yeah. So aside from the two leads, we also have Rob Riggle, who I guess is in like every stupid comedy. He was in 22 Jump Street and 21 Jump Street, and he was in like another movie this year that I can't remember. But yeah, Rob Riggle was in this, and so is Laurie Holden from The Walking Dead, and. Yeah, I believe that's about it.
3: Yeah, I know. Rob Riggle was like okay for the time he was on screen. I know they're trying to find like the villain because they killed off. I can't remember the actor's name who was in the first one who played Montalito. I believe his name was like the assassin, and he died in the diner after taking the pills, and they were because they shoved him down his throat as he was having like an ulcer attack. But you know, Rob Riggle, like he's a funny guy. I think he's
1: funny.
3: Is funny.
1: Oh, he's really
3: I loved
1: funny.
3: Him. I think he was. I was not a big fan of 21 Jump Street, but I thought
1: okay.
3: his.
1: Oh,
3: I
1: really?
3: Thought his. Yeah, I thought his.
2: I'm offended. I am personally offended by that statement. The fact that you enjoyed Dumb and Dumber 2, but you didn't enjoy 21 Jump Street is painful.
1: Yeah,
2: I can't.
3: It's just
1: Just seeing the look on Becca's face, like, hold up, what?
3: It just didn't work for me. It didn't work? Well, Rob Riggle's funny, and like
2: Rob Riggle, especially in the second movie, I'm sorry, especially in the second one, when he's in that jail cell with Dave Franco,
1: I was
2: nearly crying from laughing so hard.
1: Yeah.
3: There were a few funny scenes in 21 Jump Street. Yeah. Like,
2: by a few
3: that
2: funny scenes,
3: laugh.
2: You mean every scene.
3: Not the whole movie.
2: Am I right?
3: No.
1: Oh, God.
3: I think we're going to have like World War III over here
2: we're
3: in a second.
2: To.
3: But
1: someone's going to die right now. And
3: well, I'm saying it's not me, so.
1: Yeah.
3: But Rob Riggle's funny, and I've never seen The Walking Dead, so I can't say much about Laurie Holden.
1: I mean, she's better as a serious actress. Not that she wasn't funny, but I forgot to mention Kathleen Turner is in this movie. She was the mother.
3: Oh, yeah.
1: She, the years have not done kindly to her. I remember like back in Peggy Sue Gets Married, like she looked great in that, and then like, I mean, I mostly remember her from Baby Geniuses.
3: Baby Geniuses.
1: She was the villain in Baby Geniuses.
3: Oh no, that's.
1: Do you not remember that?
3: I do remember Baby Geniuses.
1: Did you see Baby Geniuses?
3: Don't remind me.
2: I don't think I ever like bothered.
3: Don't ever watch it.
1: I watched it more than once.
3: Did you like Baby Geniuses?
1: When I was a kid, but when I got older and I realized what I was watching was not correct.
2: That was the Talking Baby movie.
3: Talking
2: Babies,
3: correct.
2: No, absolutely never watched that.
3: That try and like take over the world.
1: Oh, I saw the second one too.
3: Yeah, it's great for like, you know, preschoolers whose IQs match their age kind of in a way. So it's like it's bland and idiotic, and it's a nightmare.
1: It's for kids.
3: It is for kids, but.
1: Well, it was a big surprise to me. Bob Clark, the guy that directed A Christmas Story, made that movie.
3: Do you really?
1: Yeah.
3: Wait, which one? The Jim Carrey Christmas Story?
1: No.
3: Oh, no. Oh, I thought I meant
1: no,
3: Christmas,
1: A Christmas
3: Carol.
1: Story.
3: Oh, okay. Oh, yeah.
1: Yeah.
3: You'll Shoot Your Eye Out, Kid.
1: You Shoot Your Eye Out,
3: yeah. That one. But Kathleen Turner, I'm trying to think, what else has she been in?
1: I'm looking her up right now. And she was in The Virgin Suicides, which was directed by Sofia Coppola, Romancing the Stone, another classic, Marley and Me, which I haven't seen.
2: Tearjerker. Oh my gosh, I cried for days.
3: I think it's one of the funniest films of all time.
2: Stop talking, please.
1: She was also in...
3: She played Jessica Rabbit in Who Framed Roger Rabbit.
1: She did, yeah. I forgot about that.
3: She did. I love Who Framed Roger Rabbit. But anyways, we were talking before the show. There was one thing I wanted to bring up about Dumb and Dumber 2.
1: I've been waiting to hear this. And you've been hiding this from me.
3: Yes, I have. Like I said, I'm a huge fan of Dumb and Dumber, and this was the film I was pretty much looking forward to for over a year now, sadly. It's because when you heard it was happening, like, I was just so ecstatic about it. But because I'm from, like, New England, you know, I'm from Massachusetts, so in the first one, I'm proud, like, there's about two scenes in the film, whenever I see him, I just laugh out loud, because it's so epic, and I heard they filmed the scene with him, who I'm about to mention, for the sequel, and I watched the film, and apparently it got cut out. There was no Seabass in Dumb and Dumber 2, no Cam Neely, and I was...
1: I was like,
3: come on, where is Cam Neely? Where is Seabass? I want to see it. And
1: I forgot about
3: him. Yeah, Cam Neely said, though, he did film a scene with them, and he wasn't sure if it was cut or in the film. He thought it was going to be in the film, and it was not. And I was hoping the entire film. I was like, where's Seabass? Come on. And when the credits started rolling and I didn't see Seabass's name, I was like, oh, that's a big bummer. That was the biggest bummer for Dumb and Dumber 2, in case you were wondering.
1: Well, that's your opinion. Yeah.
2: The biggest bummer was the whole thing.
1: I was about to say that. Yeah, the biggest bummer was really that it didn't live up to its expectations, because this movie was in production for years. Mm-hmm. Believe it or not, a movie about two dumb people just going on a road trip was in production for years. But there was, like, rumors that Jennifer Lawrence was going to have a cameo, which I would have liked to see.
3: I would not like to see Jennifer Lawrence. I'm not a big Jennifer Lawrence fan. Really? Yeah. I'm not, like, she was great.
1: Oh, you're not. I thought you said you were. I was like,
3: oh, no.
1: Yeah.
3: But, like, she was good in Silver Linings Playbook. Not Oscar winning good, but she was still good.
1: Unless you won an Oscar for it, so yeah. Too late to say that.
3: Yeah, but I wasn't a big fan of her in American Hustle.
1: Neither am I. Mm. A lot of people were, like, saying, oh my God, she's fantastic, and, like, everything she does.
3: Yeah, I have
1: great.
3: A bunch of friends, Mockingjay, Hunger Games, oh my God.
2: She's so good looking. Let's be real.
3: Yeah, but.
1: Yeah.
2: Like, 60% of it is her looks. And that's why people... Mm-hmm.
3: I think Shannon Woodley, though, is better. Shannon Woodley is better.
1: She's great.
2: She deserves a lot more credit than she gets.
3: Yeah.
1: Yeah, very underrated.
3: She does. I liked her in The Fall of Pinar Star.
2: She's
3: going to
2: do great things, for sure.
3: Absolutely.
1: She was fantastic in The Spectacular Now, which I think was her best performance ever.
2: The Descendants?
1: Mm-hmm. And The Descendants. She's been picking good movies so far. I haven't seen Divergent. I've heard she's good in that, so if I ever have the time to check that out, I'll look at it. The trailer for Insurgent actually came out recently. Did you see that?
3: I have not, no.
1: No? Okay.
2: I haven't even seen Divergent. Oops.
3: The only trailers I saw recently, besides, like, were the ones for Dumb and Dumber 2, and I was surprised. I did not know they were making a Minions movie, and they are making Paul Blart 2, which...
1: I'm gonna get into that later.
3: Yeah,
1: but
3: yeah.
1: I just remembered something that I was highly disappointed in. The Dogmobile.
3: Yeah. Oh my God.
1: In the trailer, I expected a lot more Dogmobile, and there was like a millisecond of it, and it broke down.
3: Yeah, first when they show the exact film, the clip as they did in the trailer, when they're up in the air and they zoom in on their faces, and then all of a sudden when they land, the wheels fall off and the car breaks down.
1: Mm-hmm.
3: So that's pretty funny, but it was kind of a letdown. But I thought driving a Zamboni across the street, that's pretty funny. What else? So you hated Dumb and Dumber 2.
2: I did. Yeah. Well, my personal thoughts on sequels in general, I mean, you said if it's not broken, don't fix it. If it's not broken, don't make a sequel and break it.
3: Well,
2: why are you doing that? And especially since now, these days, so many movies are either sequels or book-to-film adaptations. That you rarely see original ideas, like Minions, not original idea, that's based off of Despicable Me.
3: Mm-hmm.
2: So... there's nothing new that's really coming out, and this wasn't new. It was repeated jokes from the first one, and it was just
1: Yeah.
2: Not good.
1: I mean, well, so was 22 Jump Street.
3: Yeah, and like,
1: but I mean, to give 22 Jump Street credit, it was making fun of itself as a sequel because they would kept making the joke, do the same thing.
2: And at the end credits, all the next, like the following films, I don't know if you watched like the credits after the movie, but it was like
3: 23 Jump Street, 24, 25.
1: Yeah, they're actually making a 23 Jump Street, though.
3: They are. So.
1: They're making a third one. Even
2: yeah,
1: though they
2: make but
1: it's like, give me the monies.
3: No,
2: yeah, it's all about the money now. I would have been fine if they just left it at 21 Jump Street and didn't make a sequel, but
1: yeah.
3: There are a few like times when though when sequels are like they're good. They're not as great, of course, as the first one, but it's okay. Like, you know, The Godfather is a classic. That sequel's fine.
2: Let's not compare. I'm not comparing to Godfather. Dumb and
3: Dumber. I'm not. But I'm listening. Like Home Alone actually had a good sequel. You know, the
2: how many times you're gonna leave your kid home alone when you go on vacation?
3: Well,
1: I mean,
3: they made the second one.
1: Home
3: unique,
1: Alone 2
3: you know?
1: Was the same thing. I mean, as much as I enjoyed Home Alone 2, it's the same thing. It's just a different location.
3: Yeah, but like the way they like. Like you were saying, how it makes
1: fun of. I honestly find Home Alone 2 funnier than Home Alone 1.
3: I think that's exactly how I feel about it.
1: Because I just love the scene where, like,
3: the brick toss.
1: Like, Culkin is throwing the bricks.
3: Yeah, that's
1: and,
3: the.
1: And,
3: oh my God. I love how, like, just the whole bird scene and stuff like that. But the, like you were saying earlier, in 22 Jump Street, they're making fun of itself for being a sequel. There are a bunch of scenes in Home Alone 2. It's like, don't you remember what happened last year? And it's like, and the cans are falling and they know it. So
1: yeah,
3: it's
1: but,
3: like that.
1: But Dumb and Dumber 2 didn't really do that.
3: I know. They didn't focus on that a lot.
1: I mean, they had 20 years, though.
3: No, they kind of did, though, actually, when you think about, like, the whole Billy and the birds and also, what else?
1: I guess so.
3: Yeah.
1: I mean, okay, I'll give it that, but.
3: And, like, there are a lot of in-jokes from, like, the first film, pretty much. Like, the whole, hey, you want to hear the most annoying sound in the world? They did another rendition.
1: They made a reference
3: that.
1: To it.
3: Yeah.
1: Where he just constantly kept ringing the doorbell.
3: Yeah, and that wasn't the second most annoying sound because he said the one after.
1: I want to go back to Laurie Holden.
3: Oh yeah,
1: because
3: Holden.
1: For some reason they gave her like a foot fetish as her character trait, and I don't understand. That really didn't lead up to anything. I kind of expected a foot joke.
3: Well, no, I think the only reason why they did that is to show that she and Rob Riggle's character were in a relationship.
1: They could have just made out.
3: They did for
2: they
3: like 2 seconds.
2: To be funny
3: and then, yeah,
1: yeah. Feet sucking isn't funny, writers.
3: It isn't.
1: Learn that.
3: It's only
2: you know that?
3: It's only been funny in the 40-year-old virgin. That's the only time it's ever been funny. But
1: yeah, it's funny in that because it's like you see Steve Crow go, that tickles and the kicks.
3: Yeah, and then
1: the
3: kicks
1: face.
3: Her. Like, are you kidding me? And I'm like, oh, I'm sorry, but no, Dumb and Dumber 2 is. It aims for its target audience well. Its outside audience, not so much.
1: Okay.
3: So if you've either seen Dumb and Dumber, think Dumb and Dumber is okay, or just were hoping for more humor than the first one, then it's not the film for you. But it does. If you're a huge fan of Dumb and Dumber, I do recommend it.
2: Yeah, huge, mega, super fan, favorite comedy movie. See it. Otherwise, don't waste your time. Wait for it to come on Redbox. Only pay $1.
1: Yeah. Okay. Yeah. So that you heard from them, and now you're gonna hear from me. If you're a fan of the first Dumb and Dumber movie, or Dumber and Dumber, or I don't know why, but I mean, if you were a fan of either of those movies, then this is pretty much the same thing you're gonna get. It's worth your money. For those who hated the first one and hated the prequel, you're gonna hate this. There's nothing different about it. That's pretty much my opinion on that.
3: Well, you've got to remember, though, the prequel, the Farrelly brothers had nothing to do with it. It was, like, completely
1: well, they,
3: different.
1: Well, they let them make a sequel out of it, so
3: yeah.
1: That's kind of their fault.
3: Nightmare.
1: Anyway, so we're going to quickly cut to a break.
3: Yeah.
1: And we'll talk about Whiplash. So we'll see you in a few.
0: ETIN, your source for this.
4: Who's gonna use your picks?
5: Let me finish.
4: Oh my God.
0: That.
6: That's what makes you happy. If that's what makes you comfortable, work it, right?
7: Yeah,
6: but.
0: And a whole lot more.
1: I'm just gonna tell everyone right now, I really hated this movie.
0: Emerson's Talk and Information Network.
5: It's a good time. I've been having a pretty good time.
0: ETINradio.org.
1: And we're back. You're tuning in to Movie Talker. I'm your host, Eric Rich, and with me here is Becca Mayo.
2: Mayo.
1: Okay. Sorry, I mispronounced that on radio. And Nick?
3: Fossman.
1: Fossman.
3: Yeah.
1: Okay. I was almost about to say Foreman.
3: Oh, no.
1: Okay. And we're going to talk about Whiplash. I was trying to play music during the break, but the system's very funky, so it wouldn't let me. So I was a little upset about that. And so now we're going to talk about Whiplash. If you've seen this movie and you want to give us your thoughts, Whiplash, that is, dial 617-824-8100. Again, that is 617-824-8100. And so Whiplash is written and directed by Damien Chazelle. Hopefully I pronounced that right. And it's about this young drummer who goes to this to the best music school in the country, which is Schaefer in New York City. And he wants to be one of the greatest. He wants to be like the next Charlie Parker. He wants to be this like big, the next big great of all the other biggest jazz musicians. And he is played by Miles Teller, who was in the spectacular Now, Divergent, which I still haven't seen. He was in Project X, 21 and Over, and...
2: I think he was in That Awkward Moment.
1: That Awkward Moment. He was in That Awkward Moment. And that's all I can think of so far. And this also stars J.K. Simmons, who played J. Jonah Jameson. From the Spider-Man movies, he's also in every single, who's the guy that made Juno?
3: I know Diablo Cody wrote it. I don't know who directed it.
1: Hang on, I'm looking it up. Jason Reitman.
3: Jason Reitman.
1: He's in like almost every single Jason Reitman movie. And so J.K. Simmons is his instructor, and he is like the gunnery sergeant of Full Metal Jacket, where he throws insults at people and like pushes them to be better than they are. And so him and Miles Teller have this like hate relationship where Teller wants to be great, and he's constantly practicing so hard to the point where it's like psychologically tormenting him. And you see his hands bleed, and he's like sweating. There's a lot of sweat and the blood, and that's pretty much it. And my thoughts on this movie was this is one of the best movies of the year, and it's a really fantastic film. I love the cinematography. It was like I was shot on a Red, it looked like something David Fincher made, and the performances were incredible. I love J.K. Simmons. He was hilarious and scary at the same time. And Teller was he's come a long way since Project X. And what were your guys' thoughts?
3: Do you want to go first?
2: Okay, sure. I liked it to an extent. I think that it was kind of trying to be a male version of the Black Swan, and in that sense it didn't really work out as well, just because you can't do that. Like, the Black Swan is its own like entity, and you can't beat Natalie Portman or Mila Kunis in that movie. Spoiler alert, I guess. I thought it was just the ending was too perfect. It was too full circle.
1: Too perfect.
2: Yeah, it was just it was too much of a happy ending. Like, we know the end of Black Swan. She dies. Like, that's the end of it. And it's wow. Like, when you push people to that edge, like, that's not okay. That doesn't end happily. And in this movie, it ended happily. So it almost shows, well, hey, I guess the best teachers are the ones that pretty much make you go crazy, when that's not necessarily true. But I think that Miles Teller is going the right direction, and he can really only go up from here, especially with where he started with Project X. I think this was definitely a good career choice for him. He definitely did do a good job in it, too.
1: Yeah. I'm going to disagree with that part where you say it's like the best teachers come from the ones who like torment you. Mm. I disagree. He was trying to prove that he was better than Simmons' character thought he was. that he was constantly pushing him, pushing himself more than he was pushing him. It was really like his ambition to be the next great, and he just can't, and you could see that he started like sleeping in the school, that he would practice for God knows how long, and you would just see how hard he was just trying and how he's trying to be better than all his other competition. It's like the success story. And well, I wouldn't say it ended happily, but it ended in the sense that he finally made it. It was like this whole crowning achievement.
3: It ended satisfactory in a way for him. Like there was a level of satisfaction contained within Simmons and Andrew. That however, like I think though that J.K. Simmons is character, he was like I think the star of the film, let alone for Miles Teller did a great job, but just like the amount of I can't think of the word right now, but the amount of
1: tension
3: and pressure that Simmons puts on Teller, it's really really powerful. And luckily, because I was in the band for years in middle and high school, and thank God for me, I had like teachers who were really nice. They expected the best out of you, but they were not, you know, as like demanding and as ruthless, pretty much, mm-hmm. as J.K. Simmons's character. But the overall, like I know how. Oh, were you gonna say? I thought. Okay. Oh, no, that's fine. But I just figured that I lost my train of thought. I'm sorry about that. I understand how teachers want the best out of their students, yeah. and they want to push them to the brink of not really perfection, but the ability to succeed. And I know that the character that Simmons portrays, he really pushes them to the brink of near insanity and near nervousness and anxiety. So I enjoyed the movie overall because as someone who's been in the band, I understand like that pressure it takes and how you want to try and stand out from everyone else. And it's hard to try and get, you know, a teacher or a professor or somebody who's like a high level of authority to notice you. So
2: I wouldn't even call Fletcher Simmons' character a teacher, though. Like he said himself that he was a composer, and teachers will guide their students and offer advice for their students, not just demand things without offering any form of help. And I guess that's one teaching style, but because of that, he was just a composer. He's just a mean composer. And even when you think about your meanest teachers that just push you so hard, they still offer you guidance and help along the way. They don't just demand things from you so much.
3: Well, in the marching band, we had a marching instructor who he wrote like the formations that we had to get into in a certain amount of time. And whenever we wouldn't get into it, he would yell and he would scream and he would like be upset that we were unable to make the form. And because he expected the best out of us, and we would learn season after season what he wanted from us. And like we had a great strong relationship with him because he pushed us to like a level of satisfaction that he wanted to see. And I understand what Fletcher is trying to do there.
2: Well, as you saw, though, in the movie, Fletcher's student ended up killing himself because
3: he was
2: pushed far to the edge.
3: Well, yeah. That goes to show you which students can...
1: We're going to be spoiling this, by the way.
3: Yeah. It goes to show you which students are able to handle the pressure and which students are not, because not everyone can adapt to... Like, maybe the one that committed suicide, he might have probably not have ever... had a type of instructor or composer who pushed their students. Because like in elementary school and like middle school, I would always have teachers who would like be carefree. Yeah, that's fine, absolutely. And then when you get to high school, teachers expect like really, really, really high remarks and like high expectations from you, that they push you like further than you probably can go. But you're just going to have to like hold on to the ride there. I mean, it's not something you can handle or you can control, but it's
1: I mean, I do relate in some aspects because, like, you could tell that Teller, his character, Andrew, is very passionate about wanting to be perfect. He like, he wants to achieve perfection, and like people who are passionate about many things, like how I'm passionate about filmmaking, I want to be like, not the best, but I want to be like great at what I do. I want to be like one of those great directors, sort of like Tarantino and like Scorsese, you know, you have this ambition, you have this drive in you to just like be what you want. Like, you're a journalism major, right?
3: Yeah.
1: Yeah. So like, do you want to be like a really great journalism major or what are you looking to be?
3: Well, like, it depends, you know, like whether print or media or broadcast, whether radio or TV. It's just like, 'cause it's a really hard competition. It's dog eat dog out there, and you're just going to have to either face the facts, and sometimes people will say, hey, like, you're not good enough. And they'll either say it to people who are like, you know what, maybe I am not good enough. And they end up giving up on what they're trying to accomplish. Or they might be saying it to people who are like, I am good enough. You just, like, I just have to adapt to your expectations.
1: Yeah.
3: And for Miles,
1: I thought a lot of Michael Jordan when seeing this movie, because Michael Jordan was on his high school basketball team, and I'm not 100% how the story goes, but like, I think he didn't make varsity, and he was very upset about it. So he like practiced until he could become, till like he could become like great, and that's sort of like what happened.
3: It's like the film Rudy, kind of. You know, it's pretty much, you
1: that's
3: know,
1: actually a good reference.
3: He's just, because Rudy is, he consistently is told, you can't do it, you're too short, you think you have the grades to be able to pull off here at Notre Dame, then like, yeah, let's see it. And they he works his butt off, and all of a sudden he becomes part of the team, and it's one of the greatest sports or like inspirational movies of all time.
1: Like, Becca, have you seen Rudy?
2: I don't think so.
3: Oh, it's a classic. It's a classic. The ending gives you chills all the time. But
2: it's a sports movie?
1: It's a sports movie.
3: It's a sports movie, but it's not
2: necessarily football?
3: It's not necessarily a sports movie about football. It's about a kid who grows up near Notre Dame College, and his lifelong dream is to play.
2: Yeah, that sounds familiar.
3: In Notre Dame football.
2: I'm not quite sure.
3: Yeah, it's
1: like a classic 90s movie.
3: It is a classic 90s movie, but and the score is so beautiful in it.
1: The score is great.
3: That I digress, but
1: yeah. And this, and there have been a lot of movies that have come out this year that are like success stories, like Nightcrawler, another fantastic movie I've seen this year, and so far like my number one favorite is like about, you know, that drive and ambition to become, is like to find something you're good at and just keep working.
3: Yeah, I have not seen Nightcrawler yet, but
1: I won't spoil it.
3: All right. No, that's great.
1: But so far, like, I've like, the reception for Whiplash has been like high though, so I would not be surprised if like J.K. Simmons or Miles Teller got nominated for, I don't know, a Golden Globe or an Oscar. But
3: I think it has become more mainstream.
1: It has.
3: All right.
1: I was lucky enough to see this movie with Becca at Cool Ridge Corner. It was originally like out in the Boston Lowe's, but it stopped showing in that theater. So I was like, oh God, where am I going to see it now? But we did see it at the Cool Ridge Theater, which was not what I expected it to be. It was like a very small theater, and the screen was small itself. But still, it was still enjoyable to watch. It was sort of like sitting at like a friend's home theater, and like,
3: yeah, and I've done that.
1: Yeah. And the cinematography, though, was very well shot. Very like, I loved how it was cut. The lighting was incredible. Seeing how like it was like very dimly lit. That's I referenced earlier how it was shot a lot like David Fincher, because there was a lot of low key lighting in it. And I want to also just talk about J.K. Simmons like throwing insults at people. Like, I laughed sometimes when he just kept, like, you know,
3: like berating them.
1: Berating them with these lines that I can't say on TV.
3: It's rather
1: explicit. I can't say on radio.
3: Hence why it's rated R, but... Yeah.
1: Becca, your thoughts?
2: Yeah, I mean, it just goes back to me not thinking he's a teacher. He starts off by being so nice and...
1: No, he does.
2: When he first approaches Miles Teller's character, he... says you're here for a reason. He asks him about his family. He tries to be a nice guy, and then it's, as soon as he sits down and that door shuts, you see who he really is, and he uses everything that he told him just to push him over the edge. And yeah, that's one tactic to like get your students to work hard, but I think there's a huge difference between pushing people to their limits and pushing people over their limits.
1: Yeah. I mean, I'm talking about in the very beginning when they meet, like he tells him to do double drums or whatever, and like and Simmons immediately just like walks away, and then he comes back. He's like, forgot my coat.
3: I love that scene.
1: That was funny. That was like a little charming scene. There are little charming moments the scene like in the very end when he's like showing off how much better he is than Fletcher Simmons' character. Thinks he is, and he's like Simmons comes up to him as he's playing. He goes, "I will gouge your eyes out," and then he like taps him with a drum.
3: Mm. And like he just instantly, because he didn't know. This is a huge spoiler alert at the end. He switched the tune at the last second, so he doesn't know what he's playing. And then all of a sudden, to prove that he is a good drummer, he starts playing Caravan, and. Like, the whole band starts playing along with him, and then pretty much the movie, you know, cuts to black or fades to black. I couldn't remember which one was which. And, like, you see them smiling, which I think I understand why Becca was a little upset, because, like, it was like, oh, a happy ending.
2: Not just that. It's just that he was finally free of him, and then he just falls back into a trap set by Fletcher, and then... It's like he's his puppet again. And honestly, with the way the person that Andrew turned into, in my opinion, kind of showed me that he was going to end up just growing up to be just like Fletcher and end up doing what he's doing. Because you saw at the beginning of the film, he's really quiet. He won't even look at the girl who works at the movie theater. He's always looking at the floor. And then he asks her out. And then at the dinner table, has really snarky comments to say back to his cousins. Mm-hmm. And you hear him say things like, wow, I wonder where he gets that from. It's Fletcher.
1: Yeah. It's sort of like he's taking what Fletcher's saying because Fletcher likes him. He thinks he has the right to act all snarky towards people. And when he realizes that he was wrong, it was wrong for what he did. Everything comes back at him. And you see that like he's isolating himself from everyone because he wants to be better than everyone else. So he realizes that like everything that he's done, he thinks was for nothing. And then when he finds that, and then like towards the end, he's like drumming to the point where everything hurts. This was his destiny. And Miles Teller actually. Has taken drumming lessons when he was 15.
2: That was real drumming. He learned to drum for like jazz for the movie. So that was pretty awesome to see.
1: Yeah, he's been from what I read, he was drumming since he was 15. And that was very impressive just to see him, his drumming skills. And he actually, his fingers did start blistering in reality when he started drumming.
3: Yeah,
1: so.
3: I saw an interview saying that like he understood what drummers meant by their hands becoming slime.
1: And you could just see he constantly putting Band-Aid after Band-Aid, just covering up all the mess. And
3: you don't want to even see me with a pair of drumsticks. I'm terrible at the drums, so I
1: you don't want to see me with an instrument, period.
3: Well, I've played the clarinet for years, so that's like really the only instrument I'm good at. But I commend Miles Teller though, for because that was like impressive drumming. I wouldn't lie, that was really terrific. Because I've seen drummers over the years. Some are good, some are bad. That was really good. And if you're a fan of music or drumming or jazz music overall, there are a lot of references to Charlie Parker, Buddy Rich. It's pretty much all the classic mm-hmm. jazz legends of the 20th century. So if you're a fan of jazz and you want a good drama to go along with it, go see it. It's really good.
1: Yeah. Whiplash. So where did you see Whiplash?
3: I went to the Kendall Square.
1: The Kendall screening?
3: Yeah. I went to like the 4 o'clock one or the 4:20, whenever that was. Yeah. And I got back here as fast as I possibly could. But it was smaller than Lowe's, but I enjoyed it.
1: All right. Okay. So we have about 13 minutes left till the show, and I'll just give like my final verdict of Whiplash. It's a fantastic movie, and I really enjoyed it. If you haven't gotten a chance to see this movie, definitely see it before it comes out on DVD. And if you don't have time, rent it on DVD. Even buy it. I might buy this. But it's a really phenomenal film. Incredible to look at. Performances are fantastic. And if I had to give it a star rating, I would say give it probably four stars.
3: I'd probably give it maybe 3.5 out of 4, because I do 4 stars as well whenever I do reviews. But I think I would give it 3.5.
2: I'm gonna go out of 5 stars. I'd give it a 3, and I feel bad not liking it because I really wish I could. I really do. I really wish I could say it's one of the best movies I've seen, but it's just not. I don't know. When I watch it at the theater, I just thought it lacked some sort of authenticity that I wish it had. I just didn't feel very connected to the film, but it was worth seeing. Definitely better than Dumb and Dumber 2. Mm-hmm. But
3: how many stars did you give that?
2: Dumb and Dumber 2?
3: Yeah.
2: -5.
3: -5. Wow. Wow. Okay. So, I'm going to leave the room right now.
2: Flash was good, but Gone Girl was better.
1: Yeah.
3: Mm. I'd probably give Dumb and Dumber 2 a 3 out of 4.
1: All right. So we have about 10 minutes left.
3: Should we talk about what's coming out next week? Maybe.
1: I mean, next week I'm going to be talking about Hunger Games.
3: But like upcoming releases for people and if like.
1: Whoever. I mean, I kind of want to do something new.
3: Yeah, yeah.
1: So I feel like we should just talk about the year's is coming to a close, and we should just talk about like some of the best movies we've seen this year and some of the worst. I want to talk about the worst because I feel like I have a lot more fun talking about bad movies than good movies, because it's just like I love to tear things apart.
3: I'm gonna have to look up remember which films from this
1: year. So far, the worst one I've seen this year was The Equalizer, starring Denzel Washington. Now I had recently watched John Wick, which is a much better actor.

0: was just very generic. I could care less about that.
1: I had not seen The Equalizer yet.
0: It was filmed in Boston. That's kind of why I wanted to see it.
1: Wait, was that the one? I do remember they were filming, I think, in Haverhill, Mass as well, like in areas, and me and my friend, we were actually going to drive up there and see if Denzel Washington was still going to be there, because I heard about that, mm-hmm. and he wasn't there, so. But, yeah, I haven't seen it yet, so I think I might not be able to want to see it now after what you said about it, so. Let's see. Trying to think.
0: If you're ever in a hotel room, just rent it.
1: Yeah. That's what I did for Rocky 6. Oh. Or the Rocky Balboa
0: I haven't
1: one.
0: Seen Rocky Balboa.
1: Haven't you?
0: No.
1: It was unnecessary.
0: I thought,
1: really
0: like, after
1: was.
0: Rocky 5, I kind of thought Stallone would have learned his lesson.
1: All right. I'm trying to think.
0: Becca?
2: I'm trying to find movies. Yeah, that came out this year.
1: That's what I'm doing. The same thing. I'm doing the same thing as well.
0: Okay.
1: I'll tell you ones that I have seen that I know that I remember. One of them was, of course, Guardians of the Galaxy. I think that was a terrific film.
0: Yeah, that's a good movie.
1: It really surprised me because I'm not a big superhero fan.
0: Neither am I.
1: And it was pretty humorous and something that.
0: As much as I enjoyed Guardians of the Galaxy, I felt like it was just the Avengers. Like, the plot was the Avengers, but it was something different because it didn't take 5 movies to build up to 1 movie. It was 1 movie, and they developed these really interesting characters. And that's what I just like. I just like it when a movie stands on its own. Except it was sequel bait, and that really pissed me off.
1: All right.
0: And the villain was really annoying. I mean, so was the villain in the Avengers, but, I mean, you know.
1: Okay, I found the worst movie that I found this year. I instantly saw it, and I was like, oh my god, there's no way that I could find one worse than it, and I probably cannot. It is The Monuments Men.
0: Really?
1: I did not like The Monuments Men.
2: I got horrible reviews.
1: I hate
0: it. I saw those horrible reviews, too. I mean, I just I didn't bother seeing it because it looked like Ocean's 11. But in World War II?
1: The trailer made it look really good. And my friend and I, we went to go see it. She fell in love with it. She was like, oh my god, it's art. It's like a bunch of art. And it's like World War II combined with Renaissance. So good. And I was just like, it's not a great film. Because it was just pretty much, you had Bill Murray, you had George Clooney, and John Goodman trying to find like art. And they find it, and that's it. It's nothing special. The plot was rather bland, and it just, I did not find, and there was like a scene like during Christmas time that was supposed to be the tearjerker scene of the film, and it was so overly done and over exaggerated, and I did not like it at all. But that's just my opinion, so. Yeah.
2: I don't know. I feel like I didn't see enough this year.
0: Okay.
2: But Maleficent, that came out this year.
1: Yep.
2: Right?
0: Yeah.
2: Everything but the end. The end was horrible. The end ruined the entire movie. It was so Disney.
0: Yeah. I mean, this year has been very slow because there have been a lot of great movies that have come
1: Lego
0: out this
1: Lego movie
0: year.
1: Came out this year. You forget about that because that was like early.
0: I mean, no. I mean, that's one of the minorities. There was the Lego movie, which I thought was fantastic.
1: Oh, I know what the best film of the year that I saw was.
0: What?
1: Grand Budapest Hotel.
0: Okay.
1: I loved Grand Budapest Hotel.
0: And, yeah, that was a fantastic movie.
1: It was.
0: And there was also Boyhood, which I got to see Richard Linklater and the actor L.R. Coltrane and at the IFC Center.
1: Mm-hmm.
0: Very good movie. And it was just really great to just see how the process, because this movie took 12 years to make. It was shot over the course of 12 years of this little boy growing up. And it felt so natural and it felt so real. And it's like very Linklater.
1: Also, Divergent with Shailene Woodley. We were talking about that. That came out this year.
0: Did you see that?
1: I saw bits and pieces of it. I have not seen the whole thing, but I heard that was pretty good. I think the biggest disappointment would be The Amazing Spider-Man 2.
2: No, I loved it.
0: I didn't.
1: I think that's the biggest disappointment.
0: Okay. It's just Sony doesn't learn from their mistakes.
1: They don't.
0: Because Spider-Man 3 was terrible.
1: It was. It was a nightmare.
0: Spider-Man 3 was bad. And so Sony was like, well, they rebooted it for 2 reasons. Because they messed up. And Sam Raimi didn't want to do it ever again.

0: And because they gave Raimi treatment for Spider-Man 4, and he read it, and he's like, I'm not doing this anymore. And they're like, okay, we'll reboot it without you. Because they still wanted the rights, even though this movie took like 5 years.
1: And they didn't want Tobey Maguire to do it either.
0: And so they got a new actor who is much better than Maguire ever was.
1: I never understood why they put Tobey Maguire. Maybe
2: because like, Spider-Man's not supposed to be this like superhero.
1: No, maybe, he's dorky and a little bit, you know, shy and insecure, but I just Tobey Maguire.
2: Tobey embodies that.
0: I don't see,
1: even when he's not acting. Yeah, and it's
0: but
1: just,
0: Andrew Garfield is Peter Parker and he is Spider-Man. He is like everything I wanted to see Spider-Man as, and he does a fantastic job. Emma Stone is a much better gal pal than
2: Kirsten Dunst,
0: because she's like screaming, "Save me, Spider-Man! Save me!"
1: Oh my god!
0: Yeah, and so I love Stone for that. But the first reboot was fantastic, but the second reboot was like Sony just decided, "Hey, remember that thing we did? Where we had three villains and people got really upset at us for doing that? Let's do that again."
1: Yeah,
0: and let's have the guys that wrote Transformers 2 write this one because I don't know, monies, and so. It was really long. I don't mind length in movies, but this movie did not have to be really, like 2.5 hours long? It did not have to be that long.
1: Mm. Well, yeah. I mean, I think the way the Amazing Spider-Man, the first one, it was able to, lead into, I'm not going to leave. And I was, after I saw her, I was like, oh my god, now I really want to see the second one, because I was expecting, hey, the original Spider-Man 2 is pretty good, so this one might be good as well, and it wasn't. So,
0: mm-mm.
1: And now when's the do you know if the third one's coming out in 2016?
0: It's coming out in 2017, which is kind of ironic because the first one came out in 2012, and the original one came out in 2002.
1: Oh yeah, and
0: Spider-Man
1: 2
0: came out
1: in
0: 2014 when Spider-Man 2, the original, came out in 2004, and now the Amazing Spider-Man 3 is coming out in 2017, and the original Spider-Man 3 came out in 2007. So they're literally repeating the cycle, except it's a lot sooner.
1: Yeah, and hopefully, The Amazing Spider-Man 3 does not have emo Peter, because I will literally throw something at the screen.
0: I honestly don't care what Sony does anymore.
2: Made me laugh so hard.
1: It's cheesier than comic book material, and I know that's what Sam Raimi was trying to go for, like the first Spider-Man. You know, with the dialogue, I thought it was absolutely cheesy, but the second one was great. Third one, not so much, but. That's our take on
2: it. I loved it. I'm a huge Emma Stone fan.
1: Yeah, I like Emma Stone. She's good as well.
2: Emma Stone being in a relationship with Andrew Garfield. So I love them together in the movie, and I love the movie.
0: So, and also, I just want to bring this up since we're talking about like sequels and like cash grabs, but it really bugs me that Mockingjay is being split in half. It's not that, I mean, they're doing the same thing with The Hobbit.
1: Yeah.
0: And not that I've seen The Hobbit movies, but it's sort of annoying because
2: the book's not long enough.
0: The book's not long enough. I mean, I haven't read the book, so I can't really argue about that.
2: It's not. They're not long books. They're meant for kids in middle school, early high school.
0: It's like, I get it, gimme the monies, but like Breaking Bad had an excuse for splitting its seasons.
1: Well, they did it with
0: financial reasons. Mm. Mad Men did it because they did it. All right.
1: But remember, they also did it for the last Harry Potter film, and that was
2: Harry Potter
1: good.
2: 7 was pretty long.
1: It was pretty
2: if
1: long.
2: I remember
1: yeah.
2: Correctly.
0: Yeah, because like the books got bigger.
2: Not long.
0: Yeah. The books got bigger. Like every different chapter of the franchise. Now that's actually like a real life Boyhood. Harry Potter, because like you just see Dan Radcliffe grow up in like every movie.
1: You do.
0: Yeah. Alright, so we've reached the minute mark, I guess.
1: This is fun.
0: Thank you guys for coming.
1: Absolutely.
0: Yeah, and if you would like to be a guest yourself for next week, message me on Facebook at Eric Rich, or you could just send me an email at ericmcrich@gmail.com. Again, that is ericmcrich@gmail.com. Thank you for tuning in to Movie Talker, and we'll be talking next week.
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0: All right, ladies.
1: Hello, hello.
0: Hello, hello. Hello.
1: Happy Eve of Halloween.
0: Happy Eve of Hallows Eve. Right?
1: Yes.
2: I think that's how
0: Hallows
2: it goes.
0: Eve. That's how it goes?
1: Which is the Eve of All Saints Day, All Souls Day.
0: What is All Souls Day?
1: Well, that's
0: Halloween?
1: What...
0: There's so many names.
1: Halloween is. It's All Hallows Eve.
0: What does that mean,
1: though?
0: It's
1: the Eve... of All Hallows.
2: It's this All is slowly Souls Day. Falling apart.
1: It's just All Souls Day is just a day that you remember all those who have passed away, both in your family and just in general.
2: And you know, there's All Souls
1: November
2: Day
1: 1st.
2: And then there's All Saints Day.
0: Oh wow.
2: They're right next to each other and I forget
1: what
2: order.
1: Is All Saints Day the day after All Souls Day?
2: I went to Catholic school for 10 years. I should know this.
0: Come on.
2: I don't know it.
1: Oh, gosh. We will get back to that later in the show.
0: This is very important.
2: This is a solid start to the show.
1: Come on, Catholic school. Oh, what's Saturday? All Souls Day is on Sunday.
2: So All Saints Day is on Saturday,
1: yeah.
2: I'm pretty sure.
1: We used to have to dress
0: up. So saint
1: and
0: soul.
1: Yeah.
2: Mm-hmm.
0: Mm-hmm. So pray to the saints, and then you cleanse your soul. Or is that how it goes? I think so.
2: We'll go with that.
0: All right.
1: We used
2: we'll
1: to have
2: that.
1: To dress up for All Saints Day.
0: Did you go to Catholic school too?
1: Yeah.
0: Oh.
1: So it was kind of nice because the day after Halloween, we still had to go to school, but we would just dress up as a saint and usually just have to share our saint with the class. It was cool.
0: That sounds
1: very nice
0: really
1: tradition.
0: Fun.
1: Yeah.
0: What was your favorite saint?
1: Well, in first grade, when we had our big performance, I did Saint Bernadette. And that was pretty cool. I wore an American Girl doll Felicity dress. And my mom made me, like, an apron and a head scarf. But my favorite saint, you ask?
0: Yeah.
1: Definitely Saint Agnes of Bohemia. She's my confirmation saint.
0: What is she the patron saint of? Anything? I don't know how this works.
1: The Bohemian. Well, it was Bohemia.
0: Bohemian.
1: It's now, it turned into the Ottoman Empire, which is now, oh gosh, my geography is hazy right now.
0: I should know this too. This
1: it's
0: is like
1: Turkey.
0: Sixth grade right here. Mm-hmm. We'll say that.
1: Yeah.
0: All right. So anyway,
1: very interesting.
0: Let's talk about something that we know about.
1: Yes.
0: Okay. So first,
1: it's
0: I want to
1: been a long day.
0: It has been. And we're just excited. So I want to bring up the topic of Halloween costumes and the stigmas that are, you know, placed on women and then men. Do they compare? Do they contrast? I know that I was looking online and I saw that, you know, you can see, like, female costumes and they show all these examples. And there's, like, slutty Eminem, slutty Judge. And
2: of course, in recent times... slutty Ebola nurse. Can't forget about that one.
1: You're
2: the slutty,
1: kidding.
2: The slutty hazmat suit. Mm-hmm.
1: What does this look like?
2: I mean, it's just a low cut kind of... It's just like a hazmat suit that has, you know...
0: How do you make a hazmat
2: cutouts.
0: Suit slutty? How do you do that?
2: You unzip it in the front. You make it really short. You wear boots. You know.
1: But your skin is showing. You aren't covering yourself.
2: I know.
0: Do you think people are buying this?
2: If I mean, I kind of hope not, but...
0: You know what, but
2: that's my personal opinion.
0: I bet they're like sold out. Okay, I do want to ask though, is it horrible that all right, let's be honest. I see a lot of girls or women who dress more promiscuously on Halloween. Is it horrible that the majority of the population does this, female population? You know, it's one night. Is it that much of a big deal? I hear a lot of people judging, like, oh, she went as, like, a slutty something or other.
2: All right,
0: you
2: know? my two cents.
1: Slutty Minnie Mouse.
0: Right.
2: Yeah.
1: Yeah.
2: My 2 cents is if you want to be... Okay, I don't even like using the word slutty. I think if you want to be
0: Same.
2: Promiscuous, if you want to show skin, do it. You know, own it. I'm all for it. That's what makes you happy, if that's what makes you comfortable... work it, right?
0: Yeah,
2: but
0: I agree.
2: I don't like that there has become sort of this expectation where you look online or you look for costumes and all you see are the promiscuous costumes, you know? And so if somebody doesn't want to do that, I don't like that they're almost kind of looked down upon or it's harder to find a costume that you that allows you to do that, you know?
0: Yeah, definitely. It's either, like, you buy something like that or you have to make up your own creative thing.
2: Right.
0: Mm-hmm. And maybe be seen as, like, a prude, maybe.
2: Yeah.
0: I'm not sure. I don't want to say what people think, but that's interesting. I agree with you that, you know, I try not to judge people. I really try not to. So if somebody wants to do that on Halloween, that's totally fine.
1: This commercialized, because it is commercialized, holiday mm-hmm. is meant to just be fun, but also just, where's your common sense in what you wear? Mm. You can't be too daring because you're still, like, walking on the streets. There's still a lot of creepers in the world.
0: Right.
1: And you just have to be careful with how you represent yourself, whether it's Halloween or any other day.
0: And in a perfect world, we wouldn't have to worry about
1: exactly.
0: wearing that.
1: Exactly.
0: But that's just not reality.
1: Mm-hmm. Exactly.
0: So I do wonder, though, if men feel a similar kind of pressure, like if they feel like they have to dress a certain way. I don't even know.
1: It's funny because yeah. I just saw a video. Well, I didn't watch the video. I saw the little headline, and it's men dressing up in ladies' costumes. In
0: like the
1: So that was pretty funny and very embarrassing for
2: Interesting.
1: Them.
2: Interesting.
0: But, like, it's funny when they do it, right?
1: It's funny, it's like, but at the same time, they were like, I'm sure they're like, is this what people are expected to wear? Because people are expected to wear it. So.
0: But guys, I feel, my personal opinion is guys can wear whatever they want. They don't
2: oh,
0: have
2: I
0: to
2: agree.
0: Wear anything.
2: They I agree.
0: Like, yeah, I didn't feel like
1: it's
0: wearing
1: It's so
0: anything.
1: True.
2: They could wear a white t-shirt and jeans, and I don't think anyone would.
0: They'd be
2: would.
0: Like, yeah, I'm a
1: They could wear a
0: greaser
1: suit.
2: Yeah, exactly.
0: You know?
2: It wouldn't be a big deal.
1: And wear a suit and they're James Bond.
0: I totally think that girls could do that, too. And I would, if somebody's like, I don't want to wear a costume, I'd be like, great, that's fine. That's totally your call. I'm not going to pressure you. Be like, no, take your top off.
1: Yeah.
0: But, oh, here's the video.
1: We have the video up. And I believe it is a social experiment. So... I
0: so
1: think the
0: saying,
1: whole purpose of this video is to prove
2: they look ridiculous.
0: How ridiculous it is.
1: Exactly. And no matter if you're
2: sexy nun. Interesting.
0: Oh,
2: Interesting.
1: Those are the worst. And the
0: is
1: pregnant nuns. So sad.
0: Wait, pregnant nun?
1: Yeah. I've always every year I always see somebody dressed up.
0: Really?
1: As an expectant sister.
0: Wow. So, but, you know, they make fun of it. But what if all girls everywhere just stops dressing like this? Would Halloween lose a little bit of its sparkle? Do you think people would be like,
1: you definitely have to, everybody puts their individual sparkle into Halloween. And if that's how they do it, then that's them. I've never really been into those.
0: Yeah.
2: Right.
1: Neither of my friends really,
2: And I think it is, yeah, it is important to understand that, I mean, yeah, if to borrow a line from Mean Girls, you know, for some people, Halloween is the day where you can put on your sexiest lingerie, put on some cat ears and call it a costume.
1: Yeah.
2: And if that's what you want to do, all the more power to you. I can't shame you for doing that. That's awesome. Work it.
1: If that's as far as your creativity goes, then go for it.
2: That's the other side, but...
0: some girls, like, actually, like, really look forward to it just so they can have one night where they feel really sexy. And I don't think sexy should be a bad thing. I mean, if you want to have that one night where you feel like, yeah, I look good.
2: Exactly. And I don't think you can shame
0: it.
2: Confidence, you know?
0: No.
2: If
1: exactly.
2: somebody's out and they feel they're wearing their sexy lingerie and cat ears and they feel great, and confident, and
1: let's just hope they can pull it off.
2: Sure,
1: and
2: sure.
1: that they have a safe evening.
2: Yeah, exactly.
0: There is like a line, though. You know, like don't go around wearing like tape on your boobs, and that's it. That's
1: indecent exposure.
0: Right.
1: Yeah.
0: That's just calling the bad things to come looking at you. It's true. I want to hear what some people, what they think about this whole sexualization. I guess of. Halloween or what you're wearing
1: yes
0: Halloween.
1: We'd love to hear what you're wearing, what the cool trends are.
0: Yeah. What are the trends this year? We're so off. So call in. It's 617-824-8100. I know I have a lot of friends out there who are creative. They can call in and tell me what you're wearing. I really want to know. So it's 617-824-8100. That would be great.
1: Call anytime.
0: Call in anytime. I also want to talk about what happened today in Minneapolis with the so-called lynching scene. Do you know what I'm talking
2: about? I don't, but I'm intrigued since I am from that area.
0: Yeah. Right.
2: Which is strange. I don't know how I didn't hear about it.
0: Right. What happened is I think it was purely miscommunicated. It was a mistake. But what happened is a man was trying to create like a stuffed leaf scarecrow family and hang them from a tree. Mm-hmm. And it kind of fell apart. So it was just like a headless body hanging from a tree. So it looked like it was a lynching scene. And obviously, a lot of people got upset about it. He's apologized publicly. But there's been past offensive things done during Halloween. Mm-hmm. Costumes, the Boston bombing victim. There was a costume with George Zimmerman and Trayvon Martin, you know, including the whole black face and bloodstains.
2: And most recently, now that you bring that one up,
0: yeah?
2: Ray Rice and Janae Rice. I saw mm-hmm. it on Facebook the
0: yes.
2: other day.
0: Oh, really?
2: And it was a white couple. So it was not only...
0: Did they do the blackface?
2: Yeah. It was mm-hmm. not only offensive in the sense of blackface, but it was offensive in the sense that the woman had a black eye. She had all these bruises and stuff. So it was offensive with domestic violence as well.
0: I wonder why people think...
1: Even people dressing up as Jay-Z and Solange.
2: Oh, yeah.
0: Oh.
2: Yeah?
0: I mean, I understand that clever costumes, topical costumes can be really great, but what's that line between inappropriate and appropriate?
1: I don't find any humor in this.
0: But they could totally be like, well, I find humor in it. So what's
1: well, they
0: it's
1: have
0: your
1: a
0: problem?
1: Sick mind, if I may say so.
0: They could totally, you know...
2: I mean, I think it's just important to remember to be mindful of other people's struggles and other people's oppression.
0: Yeah.
2: Like,
0: yeah.
2: You don't want to go out on Halloween and appropriate somebody else's culture,
0: right.
2: you know,
0: no.
2: or make fun of some really sad issue. Like, that's why I have a problem with that Ebola costume,
0: right.
2: you know?
0: Yeah, same.
2: Which
1: people's
2: is, I mean,
1: are
2: it's
1: being taken.
2: Yeah, exactly. And
1: nurses are being quarantined for
2: yeah.
1: 21 days. Just
2: and
1: put in tents.
2: You're making it into a joke.
1: No.
0: I can't believe that company would make
2: would
0: that.
2: Would make that,
0: that's
2: yeah.
0: Just, that's absurd to me. I personally agree with you. I think it's if there is a chance that you could be offending someone, you probably shouldn't wear it. But then you can think about something as simple as dressing up as Pocahontas, mm-hmm. Native American.
1: Yes.
0: Could that be seen as offensive?
1: Yes.
0: Yeah.
1: Usually.
0: Yeah.
2: I
1: remember
2: I
1: a No Doubt music video that was released like a year and a half ago was taken out because Gwen Stefani was wearing an Indian chief headdress. So they just completely banned it from mm-hmm. online.
0: Something like so simple as that. And the thing is, at Halloween parties, you see an Indian or
1: yes.
0: Native American every single time.
2: Mm-hmm.
0: Probably more than one.
1: But they definitely ban it from the media.
0: Mm-hmm. So should we try to work that into the larger community? You know, should that be considered very offensive? You know, why isn't there a media
2: I'm not sure.
0: over that?
2: And on the other side, one of my friends happens to be a person of color, and she tells me, I feel so... binded by the amount of options that I have for my Halloween costume. I feel like everyone is expecting me to either be Pocahontas or Jasmine, or maybe I could pull off Mulan. And you know, that sucks,
0: yeah.
2: you know, that, but on the other side, you don't want to offend a different culture. So
1: it's so true. I have a friend who expressed the same thing to me. It's her first Halloween and she was just asking me, like, what do people usually wear? How far out do they actually go? Like, I'm just curious. She's not from this country. And I asked her, like, oh, what have you been thinking about wearing? What are you thinking about being? And she said, I think I'd only be accepted as Princess Jasmine. And I was completely shocked. We were just walking down the street and I just stopped. And I was like, you have to be kidding me. She's like, well, I was like, do you like any other princesses? Just wondering. And she's like, well, I really like Cinderella. And I was like, well, why can't you be Cinderella? Just because the color of your skin doesn't mean that you are bound, like you said, to be these things for Halloween and not allowed to be a blonde hair, blue eyed princess.
0: And that's interesting to me because I don't know about you two, but if she were to dress as Cinderella, I wouldn't take offense to that.
1: No.
2: I wouldn't either.
0: So then
1: I wouldn't even connect.
0: I'd be like, oh, you look great.
1: Exactly.
0: Cinderella, that's awesome.
1: You have the blue dress and the tiara and you're set.
0: Right.
1: But the color of the skin, she's like, oh, or maybe Princess Tiana.
0: Right.
1: Maybe, but most likely just Jasmine.
0: So then why can't we are all white women in here, why couldn't we dress up as Tiana?
1: Exactly.
0: Would people, do you think that that be seen as offensive? As long as we didn't, you know, incorporate blackface, I think that that would be acceptable. Don't you?
2: I think you cross the line when you incorporate blackface.
0: Some kind of like stereotypical or demeaning attribute to the ethnicity.
2: I mean, the fact that we wouldn't be offended if she dressed up as Cinderella, I think that kind of gets into a new conversation because in this country, obviously, there's a history of racial tension, of white supremacy and such. And I think you can't say... Like, I would be the first one to admit that reverse racism does not exist in this country. When people say that it's...
0: Oh, I'm just going to take this call
2: okay,
0: real quick.
2: Okay.
0: Sorry.
1: Thank you.
0: I just got it right now. Oh, no, we missed it. I'm sorry. If you want to call back, that'd be great.
1: Please.
0: I just missed you.
2: Call back. We want to talk to you.
0: I'm sorry. We got too wound up. You say that reverse racism doesn't exist, right?
2: Right.
0: Reverse. There is no such thing as reverse racism. You know what I mean? Racism is racism. And,
1: we will get to that phone call right now.
0: Let's see if we can pick this person up. Hello? No?
1: Pound.
0: Oh, sorry.
1: The pound
0: key.
2: We're struggling.
1: I'm sorry. We're learning how
0: Jules,
1: to do this.
0: Come help us. We're all newbies at this, so we're not sure.
1: We're getting our technical help for right
0: Hey, Jules.
3: This is fun.
0: Hey, is there a call?
3: No, there was.
0: Oh, I'm sorry.
3: Previously, but,
1: please call back. We would love to hear from you.
0: No, oh, there you are.
3: No, that's not it. Drop.
2: Call back. Now we know how to do it.
3: Yeah. So the number to call is 617-824-8100.
0: There
3: so,
0: we go.
3: You know, and we're going to keep telling you this throughout the show.
1: Yes.
3: Right,
0: Jewel.
3: Yeah, so, right. You know,
1: we want to hear from you.
0: Yes, please, please call in. 617-824-8100. Thanks, Jules. Our savior.
1: Call back.
0: Please call back. But
1: it would be such a treat.
0: Really.
1: Not a trick.
2: Oh, that was
0: Ooh,
2: awful.
0: I agree with Peyton. That is a whole nother bag of bricks. What's this thing?
2: Is that a thing?
0: Nope. But it is now. There's no such thing in my mind as reverse racism. Do y'all agree?
2: Yeah.
0: Racism is racism. What are we getting at here? Where were you going?
2: I think I forgot the tangent that I was going on.
1: Do you remember Julianne Hough's Halloween costume last year?
2: Crazy Eyes, right?
1: Yes, from Orange is the New Black. She and her friends dressed up as the cast.
2: And she wore blackface. And that was a huge controversy. We actually just talked about this today in my dress codes class. Yeah.
1: What a cool class.
2: Yeah, it's kind of cool.
0: I wonder, you would think that somebody with such public prominence would just be more aware.
2: Would know a little better, be more mindful.
0: Yeah. I don't know.
2: So the main message of today is stay away from the blackface.
1: Yes.
2: I think.
1: If you were intending on doing that tomorrow, hopefully we allow some, well, hopefully we're encouraging
0: just a
1: maybe change of mind.
0: Just think about it. I do want to question, though, the First Amendment, which includes the freedom of expression. So, say this person who, the Halloween right after the bombing, she wore a Boston bombing victim costume. Nothing that led to any particular race, but it was clearly very offensive to a great number of people. The state legally can't get involved because it is her right to express, to wear what she chooses. So how do we penalize somebody without including the state? Boom, boom.
1: Boom, boom.
2: Boom, boom.
0: And please answer, call back. This person, you gotta call back, man. Like 617-824-8100. I really want to hear from you. I'm so sorry. Sorry, go ahead, Payne.
2: I was just gonna say, so obviously you have the First Amendment. You can say whatever you want. Mm-hmm. You can dress however you want. You can do whatever you want. But
1: you have
2: the right to offend people. You do.
0: Mm-hmm.
2: But are you a decent human being if you blatantly choose to offend people? And I think that's just a moral thing. It's an issue of values. And yeah, that's all I really got on that one. But
0: how would you punish this woman?
2: See, I'm not sure because, like you said, she kind of can do anything. You know, she's allowed to do it, but it is quite insensitive, and it's not appropriate by any means. But legally, is it a problem? I don't know.
1: What if you saw somebody just on the street? What would you do?
0: Saw someone dressed as like a bombing victim for Halloween.
1: Anything offensive, whether it was blackface or the Ebola costume or the Boston bomber.
0: Yeah. I don't know. See, I would like to think that
1: you can hold your tongue, but at the same time,
0: no,
1: you
0: I would
1: can't.
0: Like to think that I would go up and
2: say something. Yeah, I like this. Yeah, I like to think that too. That I would be able to go up to them and say, "Hey, man.
0: Really not
2: maybe
0: cool.
2: Maybe this isn't the best option for you," but at the same time, I'm not sure if in the moment I would be able to do that.
1: What kind of conscience could that person have just leaving their door?
0: I have a friend of mine who is a good guy, but he was talking about going as, I hope he's not listening. He was talking about going as an ISIS supporter who had Ebola.
2: Oh, my goodness.
0: And I was like,
2: oh, my goodness.
0: And this is a good person. I know him fairly well. And I was like, that's probably going to be pretty offensive to some people. I wouldn't suggest it. He was like, why? I'm just bringing awareness to ISIS and Ebola. And it's like he almost wanted to create a discussion with the costume.
1: Mm-hmm.
0: And I just don't think that's the right way to go about it. So I'm glad that I actually in that moment I said, you know what, I'm going to discourage you from doing that. Mm-hmm. And I'm pretty sure he's not going to do that, hopefully. So I think that if I were in that situation where I see somebody in the street, if it wasn't too crazy, like the person bustled by me too fast, I would like to think that I'd go up and say that what you're wearing could be offending some people.
1: Mm-hmm.
0: I don't know, though. Is that really my place?
1: I don't know.
2: I'm not sure.
1: Can I share something interesting that I saw yesterday?
0: Of course.
1: It isn't anything too offensive, I don't believe. But a group of Emerson students, protesters, I guess you can say, were walking around campus yesterday in zombie outfits, which was very cute. I just saw them walking by, and I thought it was adorable. And then I read their sign, and it said, "Dead for an unliving wage." And this is in protest to raise the Sodexo working wage.
0: Right. Do you didn't find that offensive?
1: No, I don't think so.
0: No, yeah.
1: I saw them as students, mm-hmm. doing the most that they could as students for a cause that they believed in. I don't know if there's really anybody opposing what they were protesting for.
2: No, I don't find that offensive at all.
1: No, but I just thought it was so nice mm-hmm. to see my fellow classmates doing this.
0: Yeah, definitely. The Emerson community.
1: Wonderful.
0: Very great.
2: It's community. A special one.
0: It is.
1: Very special. Continue being zombies.
0: I think last Halloween, though, in Boston, I saw this group of, like, it was honestly just amazing. I saw this group of kids that had an anarchy flag, mm-hmm. and they were walking around with their, like, mohawks and spiked faces.
1: That's so fun.
0: The weirdest clothes, and they're just not talking, smoking some cigs, holding this anarchy sign. I'm just walking behind them in my preppy little clothes. And it was awesome. I don't think it was for Halloween. I think it was...
1: They were just punk in style?
0: They were just like this... Yeah, they were just
2: That's cool.
0: rebelling.
2: That's cool. That's cool.
1: Rebel I would love cause. To do that.
0: Yeah.
2: I always admire people who kind of go against the grain like that.
0: Yeah.
2: Like when I see people in class who just dress really...
0: Funky
2: or like super cool and they're so confident about it. I'm like, yeah. I mean, I wish I could be like that, but like not, but also yeah. You know what I mean?
0: But anybody,
2: it's not my style, but yeah. I love it.
0: But really anybody can wear, this isn't what, anybody can wear anything.
2: Yeah.
0: As long as you have the confidence.
2: To exactly. rock it.
0: Confidence is the key ingredient to it, to a beautiful outfit.
1: Remember when everybody...
2: Hashtag motivational.
1: Yes. Remember when everybody was the Chilean miners? I remember it was my freshman year of high school, so 4 years ago. Everybody at my school dressed up as the Chilean miners.
0: For Halloween?
1: Yes.
2: That didn't happen where I lived. I don't know.
1: Oh, boy. It was all over.
0: Wait, where... Okay.
1: I don't know what I thought of that at the time.
0: That's the weirdest thing.
1: One of my friends, one of my friend groups, which was a bunch of girls, there were 13 of them, like the 13 Chilean miners, okay. I believe it was, dressed up as them, and they were pretty proud. I thought that was nice, kind of. I don't remember.
0: I don't know if, is that?
1: I don't remember, but just talking about all of these costumes correlating with current events.
0: Yeah, actual events. I don't know if I would find that insulting, you know? But it's also kind of weird to me that yeah. you would dress up as these 13 people that were
1: yeah.
0: trapped underground.
1: It was interesting.
2: Seems like an odd choice.
0: Yeah.
2: But
1: they didn't get in trouble at school.
0: Huh.
1: But they did have their Chilean flag.
0: Wait, so when you say, like, everybody in your school, do you mean, like,
1: there
0: multiple
1: were
0: groups
1: there were multiple
0: of 13.
1: Groups. Yeah.
2: Oh wow!
0: That's so funny.
2: Oh okay.
0: I didn't realize it was such like a
1: during lunch
0: cool thing to dress up like that. Okay.
1: There were like Chile.
0: I remember. What? Oh, here's a call.
1: Yes.
0: We're not gonna miss this
1: Thank
0: one.
1: Thank you.
0: Okay, here we go. Hello, you are on the common.
4: Hey.
0: How are you?
4: I wanted to make a couple of comments. Really good discussion tonight.
0: Yeah, we are in a great mood.
4: I think that the reason people wear certain costumes has a lot to do with their age. And when you're younger, you know, like the Chilean mining disaster where everyone was saved, or Ebola and that kind of thing. It's a way for young people to deal with these issues that are so hard to deal with. Sometimes maybe the more sophisticated of them are making statements. I hope that it's not that they're agreeing to certain, like for instance, when they wear the Ebola thing and the ISIS, I don't think it's that they're agreeing that what ISIS should do. I think it's, you know, we've got this ISIS issue we don't know how to deal with, the Ebola issue we don't know how to deal with, and, you know, and it is about making awareness. But as you get older and you've gone through these things, you know, then the fun begins. That's when you can, it's a freedom of speech kind of thing.
0: When you get older, it's, what was the last part you said, I'm sorry?
4: it ends up being more of a freedom of speech kind of event, you know. So when you go to a Halloween party when you're 40 or 50, you know, it's way different than when you do that as a young person.
0: Okay, so are you saying, I mean, do you mind if I ask how old you are?
4: 60.
0: Okay, so you sound like you are in that age where you're at the point of using your costume as a way to express something, some kind of freedom of speech. So do you think that people of your age group would use the costumes in a more respectful way, rather than, it seems, our generation seems to target the kind of, I guess, insulting, offensive sides of an event?
4: I think that at an older age, we wear costumes primarily to be funny. I mean, that's at least what men do, I think. Women, I think women do the same thing. I mean, you get the spattering of different types of people. But and it's just, you know, it's a lot more, it's not about issues in the world so much. It's more about just having a good time, being, you know, just expressing yourself somewhat differently. I think younger folks do just the opposite. You know, they're more about identifying maybe the horse of the Boston Marathon or Ebola or something like that.
0: Yeah, that is interesting. Well, can I ask you personally if you took offense to the whole Boston bombing victim costume?
4: Well, I would try to look at it as I can't recall what I would have thought when I was younger. I'm not sure that I would have. I think I was too naive when I was younger, and I might not have thought it was tasteless. But as someone older, maybe a little wiser, I would think my first reaction might be to think that she or he is doing that to make a statement about, you know, we've got to stop this kind of stuff.
0: I would hope so. But I also do believe that while it'd be great if she was making a statement about awareness and, you know, terrorism, and there must be some action to counter it, there also could be the chance that she wore this costume to get attention. And maybe she thought that people would find that funny. There's always that chance as well.
4: Yeah. Well, if you eliminate the fringe folks, I think that you probably could just assume that people would, or you might say, what would cause you to wear the a Boston bombing outfit? You know, let's say you're normal. And what would cause you to do that?
0: Hmm.
4: You know, and you might think, well, the first thing is to make a statement about this isn't the right thing to do, you know, or something like that. You know?
0: Yeah.
4: There are always going to be fringe cases. You know, people just don't get it. They don't know how to act in society, or they have really weird beliefs. But most people are probably, if they're wearing those kinds of things, maybe it's a positive reason that they're wearing those kinds of things. To get people to talk about it, you know,
0: yeah,
4: or something.
0: That's great. Of course, the way people respond, you can't always predict that, so.
4: Yeah, and
0: all
4: it's
0: right.
4: Very different, you know, by age, so.
0: Thank you so much. I'm so glad you
4: Thanks.
0: Called in to talk. Thank you.
4: All right, bye-bye.
0: Okay, so what would you guys do? I mean, if you were to, he was saying that if you were to, you know, dress up, for example, as a Boston bombing victim, what would your reasoning be? And you thought it was completely okay. Would you do it? Do you think it'd be more of a statement thing for you? Do you think it'd be some kind of...
1: To do it in honor?
0: An honor as a tribute? Be funny?
2: I'm not...
0: It's hard for me to picture because I don't think I'd ever...
2: Right, really it's hard for me to, I guess, rationalize it mm-hmm. and think that it would be okay. I know it's interesting. You brought up earlier in the conversation how it might be a generational response. And to kind of put it into perspective, since I know there might be older listeners, thinking back to like my, maybe my grandparents' generation or even my parents' generation, if somebody were to dress up as like Lee Harvey Oswald, who killed Kennedy, you know, yeah. or even farther back, somebody dressed up as Hitler,
0: right?
2: You know, is that to make a statement or is it just pure offense? Because to me, both of those would be just offensive, you know?
0: A shock factor.
1: There are things that people just wouldn't want to recreate. Nobody would want to recreate the day of the Boston bombing. Nobody would want to recreate the work of Hitler. So why would you want to represent these events and these people on one night?
2: Mm-hmm. Or kind of on that same vein, somebody dressing up as like a Holocaust victim.
0: Right,
2: or yes. somebody wearing, you know, striped pajamas, the boy in the striped pajamas. I wouldn't, that's not okay with me, you know?
0: Yeah.
2: It's just, and I think when you bring a person in a victim standpoint, when you bring that to almost like a joke costume, I just really don't see anything okay with that. It just does no, gives no respect to their plight and, to all that suffering.
0: Right. And as the caller said, their intentions could be good. The person wearing the costume, they may well be good, but the reaction from the public may not always, you know, reflect that. People will most likely be offended if somebody
2: right.
0: were to wear a Holocaust victim costume.
2: Right.
0: All right, I do want to move on, because I do know that besides old people... Sorry.
1: Oh, my gosh.
0: The older generation.
1: Jessa Campbell, what are we going to do with you? Talking about not being offensive.
0: I
1: we
0: did
1: apologize.
0: It right there. I did it. Besides the older and wiser generation, mm-hmm. I know that we do have...
2: That'll be us someday.
1: It will be.
0: We respect you. We do have some younger kids on here, some youngins who are our age. I do want to talk about partying, Halloween parties. I'm just going to throw a stat out here real quick. 4 out of 5 college kids drink alcohol. Half of them through... Binge drinking generally equates to 4 drinks for a woman every 2 hours, 5 drinks for a man every 2 hours. We all drink. It's a college thing. It's going to happen. It's not going to change anytime soon.
1: Are you speaking for all of us?
0: I'm speaking for the majority, the general public of college kids.
1: Okay.
0: Even if somebody doesn't drink in college, they will see it. They'll be around it.
2: It's a culture thing.
0: Right.
2: It's
0: yes.
2: If you don't drink, then many of your friends probably do. Many of the people on your floor probably do.
0: Mm-hmm.
2: You've maybe, if you're into going to parties, I mean, you can party sober, but
0: Of course.
2: It's evident. It's
0: right.
2: not. Mm-hmm. Everyone knows it's happening.
0: And it's hard to party sober, I realize. I mean, I'm 21, first of all, let me just say that. And I have gone to parties sober, and it takes a little bit of, is it confidence? I don't know, a little bit of strength to not give in to peer pressure when all your friends are like, come on, drink with me. And I think that definitely there's tons of peer pressure in a college campus. Doesn't matter where you are in the country. I worry... especially during the holidays, for my college community. I worry for people that have alcohol poisoning. I mean, the consequences range from death to just having a headache in the morning. So, have you guys ever been in a situation where you feel worried for a friend or worried for yourself? And what did you do in that instance?
1: Definitely. I don't drink. Mm-hmm. I don't do any drugs. But I have been to parties. I've always been clean at parties. Yes, it is pretty evident. But that's just not the lifestyle that I've chosen for myself. And I've been around my friends and seen how they change. And it's interesting. Even friends that I've just met here who have picked up drinking for the first time, their personalities have changed, which is interesting because they have come into more of it. They've grown drinking as a habit.
0: Mm-hmm.
1: And that does frighten me because, of course, there's alcoholism, which is very real for anybody of any age. So, and I do know some kids who have that in their family line, so I do fear for them. And they're aware of what they're doing to themselves, their young bodies, but they just continue to do it because it feels good. I don't acknowledge this very well, though.
0: You're not really sure how to handle those kind of situations yet?
1: No, I know how to handle them. I think I've been able to handle them very well, actually, because it has been, like, a weekly thing.
0: Yeah.
1: It's been tough, though.
0: Mm-hmm.
1: The peer pressure hasn't been that tough, though.
0: It hasn't? Okay, no. That's great. That's good to hear.
1: They respect me, so that's good. They know that I'm, like, at home, I'm designated driver.
0: That's great.
1: And as long as you know how to have fun without the influence, I think that's all that's needed. Everybody knows how to have fun.
0: Yeah. But I think also a thing that plays into it is anxiety, and people might feel socially anxious. So some kind of influence will help them come out their shell.
1: There are college kids that feel like they have to be drinking just because they're in college. And I've met a lot of these personalities, and I feel very sad for them because something as strong as alcohol can turn into so many things, whether it's now or in the future.
0: Right.
2: Yeah, I'm not sure that, I guess I do have similar thoughts in that respect, where I don't feel like people should use alcohol as a social crutch. I think for some people it's probably a good thing, where it's, you know, a nice way to relax. It's a nice way to meet new people in a setting that they enjoy, and that's fine. I think it's really all just about being smart and being safe. So go out, if you're going out to a party, go out in a group. Don't be going alone. Don't leave people in your group at the party with random people. Yeah. You know what I mean? And it's about knowing your limits, knowing what you can and can't handle. And
1: this reminds me of the Virginia student who was kidnapped.
2: Hannah Graham.
1: Yes.
2: Yep. From UVA. She was kidnapped. They found her remains, actually.
1: So but she was drunk during that time.
2: Yeah.
1: How her friends let her go.
2: And that's something that could have easily been avoided.
1: Of course.
0: I think it's a community effort, you know, it's a group effort. If you are in a group, you have to keep an eye on each other.
1: Mm-hmm.
0: And one trick my mom always told me is if you have a drink in your cup,
1: never put it down.
0: If you do put it down,
2: get a new one.
0: Don't drink from it again. Yeah. You can know everybody in the room and you're like, no, I'm totally fine. Like, that's not going to happen. It could happen.
2: Right.
0: My roommate was accidentally roofied because it was in the punch that everybody was drinking at this party. It's very real. So,
1: but it's senseless behavior. I don't see anything to underage drinking. A lot of people think that it's a way of being accepted amongst their peers. I know this one girl that came home drunk and just said, I'm drunk. And she was so proud of it. And she thought that we would think higher of her for this, but really she just looked silly. She wasn't in her right mind, and we looked down on her, kind of. This was the first week of college, and we were just like, really? It's the first week, and you're trashed. This is not a good image.
0: Mm-hmm. You're going to meet so many people in college. Some people are just going to take to drinking quickly. Maybe they start before college. I think we just have to respect their lifestyle and help them not hurt themselves.
1: Exactly. Right.
2: And I think it's all about I just want to bring up an instance that happened last winter back in Minnesota. Northern Minnesota, there's a town called Duluth, and it gets very, very, very cold in Minnesota in the winter. So I think it was about maybe January or February. And what happened was this girl went out to a party. She's college campus at UMD. She ended up getting so drunk that she ended up passing out outside. So what happened was the designated driver, they drop her off at her dorm. She walks up to her dorm door. Before she gets to the door, she falls over and she just passes out. And she's out there all night in this freezing, I'm pretty sure it was sub-zero temperatures.
1: Oh,
2: and she ended up having to get all of her, I think it was all of her fingers and toes. I might be wrong, but I know it's at least several of them actually amputated because the frostbite was so severe. And in Boston, obviously it's going to be getting cold here pretty quickly.
0: Yeah.
2: And you know, maybe it's not on campus. People party off campus. Just be a friend, you know, even if you don't know the person, you see somebody, I know how it is out in Alston or, you know, other places, off campus where people party. There's college kids walking around everywhere. Be a friend. Even if you don't know them, even if they don't even go to your school, try to be helpful because you don't want to have that on your conscience.
1: If they look like college students, then ask them where they go. And then if you can, get them a taxi. Usually the taxi services have a deal with the colleges that you can just pay them back later rather than that night.
2: Or the tea is always accessible. It's cheap.
1: Yes.
2: And if you're really trying to be nice, take them back to their dorm. Help them out.
0: Wow, I did not know about that taxi thing. Mm-hmm. That's really cool.
2: Yeah, you can get tickets, I think, from ECPD, at least here. I'm pretty sure they will. You can get a ticket from them. You can give it to the taxi driver, and it might go on your EC cash account or something like that. I think it eventually does get charged to you, but it covers you for that night.
1: That's good.
0: That's great. So I would like to hear if anybody's had any experiences or if they have any thoughts on college partying and what to do and what not to do. So please feel free to call in. I know you're all intelligent out there. It's 617-824-8100. What do you do then if you see somebody falling down on the ground and they're passing out? Do you just go up to them and say, hey, how can I get you home?
1: You definitely have to be careful while doing it.
2: But yeah, absolutely.
0: Would it be harder? Let me just throw this out there. Would it be harder to say if a girl has fallen down and she's very inebriated and a guy could have the purest of intentions, goes up to her and says, hey, how can I get you home? You know, how
2: it's an interesting predicament,
0: Right?
2: Right.

0: Predicament.
1: I was out with my friend and really nice guy. He's my boyfriend's brother, and he went up to this group of girls and he said, "Hey ladies, how's it going tonight?" And automatically they said, "You're too close. We need some space." I went up and I was like, "Guys, he's really nice. He's just trying to say hey." And they were like, "No, we need some space." And I think that was pretty telling of how I think a woman would generally respond to, and this is a big guy too. He's like 6'3", 6'4". He's big, got a beard and everything. So, I mean, was their reaction justified? I'm not sure, but it's what happened. And it hurt his feelings because he was just trying to be nice, but it's just about precaution. And I think especially young college women were very, very cautious.
0: Because, when you find yourself in that situation, you don't want to be too trusting, because you don't know the person. You don't know, even if he's upfront with his intentions, you might be kind of wary about him, we live in a culture where we need to actually actively fear being accosted or sexually assaulted or taken advantage of in
1: Almost
0: everyday
1: on a daily,
0: life,
1: yeah, on a
0: almost
1: daily
0: on a daily
1: basis.
0: basis, where to the point where I really don't feel like I can walk down the street alone by or alone at night in our area, by the common is, fine. There's lights and stuff, but I can't go inside too far in the common. I can't go in the public garden. I can't go on the side streets, the ones that aren't well lit. I can't ride the T by myself at night.
1: It's so upsetting to me.
0: It's really upsetting.
1: It's very
0: And I
1: frustrating.
0: really wish I felt comfortable doing it.
2: Right. Even down Boylston, where our school is, we have to be careful. There are
0: Walking
2: two clubs
0: one city
2: within our
0: block and you
2: vicinity.
0: pass clubs and people are, I mean, a close friend of mine was walking down the street in September and she wasn't wearing, I don't want to have this conversation about, what was she wearing and stuff. It was literally just like jeans and a t-shirt or something.
1: And that
0: And
1: shouldn't even matter. I'm sorry,
0: it
1: keep
0: shouldn't
1: going.
0: matter. But walking down the street and a guy came out of this club. It was probably like 1:30 in the morning. This guy comes out of this club and he grabs her. He grabs her, he takes her by the face and he
2: Wow.
0: says, "You are so beautiful. You are so gorgeous." And luckily she had a friend with her and physically dragged her away from him. But my close friend was just so upset and was so shaken by this instance that somebody's hands were physically on her. I mean, that's terrifying. And
1: What makes him think
0: that
1: he
0: was
1: has the
0: on
1: right?
0: Boylston Street. It was this well-lit area where all of our college buildings are.
1: Can I say something to that? Because I feel like this has happened to me, it's happened to you, it's happened to you, I'm sure, where we get these little catcalls
0: Oh
1: and
0: yeah.
1: comments, right? Happens to anybody. Doesn't matter what you're
0: Yesterday,
1: wearing.
0: walking around in a skirt. People yelling out at cars.
1: Okay,
0: Gross.
1: so
2: have you seen the video? There was just released a video of this lady walking down a New York street. She was completely silent
0: What
2: the
0: an
2: whole
0: awful
2: time.
0: video.
2: She walked around for 10 hours. Within that time, over 100 catcalls, not including the winks, the whistles.
1: It's
2: Incredible.
1: so upsetting to
2: And
1: me.
2: it's not a unique story. It
1: Oh,
2: really
0: no.
2: isn't.
0: No.
2: It happens to everybody. We were discussing this in journalism today, and everybody has had this. Even some of the guys did too.
0: Really?
2: Yeah, of course.
0: Huh.
2: But it's, as a young lady, I'm saying it was just people walking by. It has been people walking by, people in trucks working, like on the clock, people driving in their trucks here on Tremont. Boylston. I mean, it's everywhere. At
1: And
2: home,
1: they'll
2: it's
1: just throw a
2: the surfer
1: little
2: kids.
1: comment at you.
0: Right.
2: Yeah. Usually, like at home, I'll just laugh it off. And, like, if they look young enough, then I'll just be like, yeah, haha. Right back at you. But here, I'm just horrified.
0: This isn't something that I experienced.

0: apartments at home. I come from a very small town where that is not a thing that I need to worry about. I feel very safe, very secure all the time.
1: Right.
0: So moving here was definitely kind of a reality check and kind of just a
1: cultural shock.
0: Definitely a cultural shock where I'm, you know, walking down the street and not even wearing anything super provocative. And I just get comments it's upsetting and it makes me feel gross. Like,
1: definitely
0: people calling me sweetheart on the street. I don't like that. I don't want that.
1: I want to say something real quick about this because we've obviously, from what you guys have said, we've all experienced this. And I have gone to the point where I am so fed up with it that I don't just walk by silently anymore. I turn around, I face them, and I try to show them how ridiculous they are acting. This happened, I think most recently, it was like 2 days ago, some guy said, I had my headphones in, so I couldn't really hear what he was saying, but I heard whistling, and he was yelling something at me. I turned around, and I looked at him, and I said, "What are you saying to me?" And it completely took him aback. He was like, "What? Do you want to be my study girlfriend?" I said, "No, I don't." And there was a woman next to me, and she said, "Yeah, good job." And I think that I'm not encouraging people to do this. I mean, do whatever you want, act however you want. But I think that the way I responded to him really kind of threw him for a loop. You know, he didn't expect that. Maybe he's done it so many times and he hasn't gotten anything. He's like, "Oh, then I can say it and they don't even care." And we do care.
0: We do.
2: Their words mean something.
1: Right. And I'm not just going to walk by silently like a little lamb anymore and just pretend that I don't hear you and I just don't care and it's okay. No, I'm. This is just me personally, but I'm going to take a stand to that.
0: And staying silent really does perpetuate the problem, and it perpetuates the culture that we've kind of found ourselves in, where it's okay to say any random sexual thing to somebody walking down the street.
1: Yeah.
0: So
3: I will stop acknowledging those servers at home and laughing with them. Once there was this car that drove past and they were like, "We've got Michael Jackson in the trunk." That was the strangest thing I'd ever heard. I was just running.
0: Okay.
3: And I was just like, "Oh, do you really?" I was literally like, "Do you really?" They were at a corner.
1: All right. Well, we're about to wrap up here.
3: Oh, yes.
1: I do want to say that do have a good Halloween, guys. Like, have fun and hang out
3: with
1: your friends.
3: Make the right choices.
0: Yeah. Stay safe.
3: Know your environment if you're traveling.
0: Have a good time, man.
1: Yeah, just you know, stay safe. That's exactly what it is.
3: And a good All Saints Days and All Souls Days to you.
0: It all comes full circle.
1: Yes. And we hope you guys have a good night. And we'll see you next week at 7 with On the Common.
0: Thanks for listening.
1: Bye, guys.
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6: All right, welcome to Outlaw Boston. Let's cue up that Texas anthem.
7: Yeah.
6: Brian, would you like like to lead us today in the pledge?
7: Absolutely. Let me get the little pledge up. Texas pledge, and here we go. Well, here we are today on this beautiful Tuesday, October 27th, and I would just like to say the Pledge of Allegiance to the Texas state flag. Honor the Texas flag. I pledge allegiance to thee, Texas, one state under God, one and indivisible. That's it. Not quite as punchy as the other one, but still pretty gosh darn good, I would say.
6: It gets the job done.
7: Oh, yeah.
8: I would like to submit a correction. It is not the 27th. It's the 28th, you dingus.
7: Gosh darn it, Steven. Thank you. I appreciate your correction.
8: No complaining.
7: No complaining.
6: You know?
8: No. Why would you make
7: it? I got very hostile there. I apologize for that.
6: That was confusing. I was going to say, that was at the very least rude, you rude Susan.
7: I guess you could say that was pretty rude.
6: You know, speaking of rude, how has it taken this long to get Ronnie Millsap into that Country Hall of Fame?
8: I love him. I love his music. I've never heard his music, but...
7: It's been a long road.
8: Just the fact that he has music, I love that. I love the fact that people still create these days, you know?
6: It's wonderful. You know?
8: These creatives are getting thrown to the waysides. No one seems to care anymore about the creative types.
6: Too many number crunchers.
8: Too many data entry, lawyer, doctor types in this world. And, you know, just the fact that there's some true artists makes me smile.
6: Yeah, true artists like Ronnie Millsap. Steve, why don't you tell me some of his hits? Why don't you tell me a little bit about that Ronnie?
7: Tell me
8: some great hits by Ronnie Millsap.
7: Tell me the deep cuts, Steve. I only listen to the deep cuts.
6: Yeah, I don't want to hear that pop, you know, hit song.
7: I want the experimental ones. The Ronnie Millsap drone years. That's what I want to hear.
6: You know, the basement tapes, the things he recorded at home.
8: Well, there's some classics out there. There's Red Solo Cup by Ronnie Millsap. There's Take This Paycheck and Shove It, also written by Ronnie Millsap. There's Walk the Line. A lot of people don't know this. That was written by Ronnie Millsap.
6: And performed, actually.
8: Written and performed. It's like a Shakespeare situation with Johnny Cash's war. Johnny Cash didn't write or perform any of it. When you saw Ronnie, this is how similar they are. When you saw Johnny Cash perform in concert, that was Ronnie Millsap.
6: The whole time.
8: Real travesty.
6: Little known outlaw fact.
8: That's what we're all about here at Outlaw Boston.
6: Just about the lesser known things.
7: The deep cuts.
8: Yes,
7: the deep tracks.
6: I think I want to put that on a poster.
8: Mm-hmm.
7: Yeah.
6: Plus.
7: Yeah. Yeah.
6: Ryan, I'm going to get you on that. I want you to design a poster.
7: Okay.
8: Graphic design is what he
6: has to have that phrase, though.
8: Deep cuts.
7: Yeah.
6: I want you to go on to Kid Picks with a picture of a little bull skull, you know, like one would find with a tumbleweed. You know, I want you to throw a tumbleweed on there, too.
8: Get a tumbleweed.
6: And then get some moving little feet animations all over it, and then it just says, just the deep cuts.
8: I loved Kid Picks as a boy.
6: It was a good time.
8: Yeah.
6: Even though I was afraid of my computer teacher.
8: What happened with your computer teacher?
6: I just had it. She was a very rude and mean woman.
8: Could one say she was a brash Samantha?
6: Oh, she was a very brash Samantha.
7: A rude Susan.
6: Yeah, but I had like a legitimate fear of this woman, and my mother told her that.
8: Oh, yeah, well, I hit women.
7: Yep.
8: So, I see where you're coming from there. What did she do to intimidate you?
6: Not very much. I was a pretty frightenable little child, as I am a fairly frightenable young man now.
8: Frightenable. Not a word, Xavier.
6: It's called artistic flair, and I like to roll with the poetic punches.
8: That's true.
6: You know what I mean?
7: Cute. Cute.
6: Caillou.
8: Speaking of cute, you know who we have coming on the show this week?
6: Wait. Let's leave it till he gets here. I want it to
8: it's
6: be
8: a
6: big
8: mystery,
6: deal.
8: But you might know him from his hit WECB program, Miami Vice.
6: Miami Vice.
8: He's a cute guy. I think you'll know him.
7: His name rhymes with Slederico Fresinger.
6: You might mistake him for a federal agent.
7: Like Claire Danes in Homeland. I love Homeland, everyone. I just started watching it. It's real good.
8: How about that golden age of television?
6: We're in the heat of it right now, I tell you that.
8: In the heat, like a woman giving birth in heat.
6: Or a dog.
8: That's what they usually use
6: that needs to
8: for.
6: Get neutered soon. Yeah. It's in heat.
8: Yep.
6: That's what I like to think of as, the TV and media industry right now is just like this really, really horny
8: ferocious,
6: dog right
8: yeah,
6: now.
8: Ferociously horny dog.
6: Scary.
8: Yeah, you just want to say to that dog, put those balls away.
6: You know what? Yeah. Don't
8: take
6: be so aggressive.
8: Out, take them out, put them in a fridge somewhere, and never speak of them again. And I want the dog to do this.
6: Yeah. Oh, yeah.
8: Yeah. Yeah. Speaking of Claire Danes, what a brilliant outlaw she is.
7: I think this might call for our weekly honorary outlaw segment, fellas.
8: Oh.
7: I think it's
8: yep.
7: time.
6: It is just about time.
7: Yeah.
6: you going to play some outlaw music? A little sound bed of the good,
7: yeah,
6: the bad,
7: got,
6: and the ugly?
7: I got some outlaw music.
6: I like it.
7: Outlaw of the week.
6: Like it a lot. All right.
8: This is Johnny Cash?
6: This week's honorary outlaw?
7: This is the Highwaymen.
8: The Highwaymen?
7: Yeah, okay. The supergroup.
6: All right, this will be between Ryan, whose champion is Claire Danes.
8: Yep.
6: And Steve, who will you be fighting for?
8: I'm going to fight for Vince McMahon, wrestling kingpin.
6: What a quality choice. I would normally pick the one and only DMX. I think that bit's wearing real thin. That was
8: sorry, Earl. It doesn't make any sense anymore. But
6: sorry.
8: I don't think we'll ever get to you. It's unfortunate.
6: No, I think I'll just acknowledge that now. I will never let him be an honorary outlaw after what he did to those dogs.
8: After what he did to those dogs, and after what he did to my CD collection, because I'm buying too many DMX CDs, and it's really cluttering up my shelf.
6: Must be hurting your bank account. His CDs are hot commodities.
8: They're rarities these days. You don't find them that much.
6: You can get digital downloads, but it's not the same.
8: You want that real DMX flair. The cover arts are always beautiful.
6: DMX was meant to be listened to on CDs.
8: And vinyl. No, you want the crackle of the vinyl on the DMX.
6: No, you want the skipping of the CD. You want
7: you know
6: to shake your
7: Walkman.
6: You know
7: what my favorite kind of DMX track is?
8: What?
7: A deep cut.
6: Can you get a sound effect for that?
8: Amen, brother. Amen.
6: I want to hear a sound effect for deep cut.
7: A sound effect for
8: like a knife
7: DMX.
8: Slashing through his discography.
7: Hold up, I'm going through the archives right now.
8: Don't play an actual DMX song. It might be a little too.
7: I'm going through the archives. I'm checking.
6: Are you going through the sound effect archives?
8: Nope.
6: For a deep cut sound effect?
7: Here we go. Turn it up. I don't know where that was going or if it was appropriate for radio, but that was DMX making dog noises. So.
6: That's good enough. That really gets the job done. I think I know what we're getting into here.
8: Yep. Well, okay. Let's get going again with...
6: Wait. I didn't pick a champion.
8: Oh, God. What is your champion this week?
6: Because I was going to go with DMX, but like I said...
8: I think his ship has sailed. Yeah.
6: The way that he kind of neglected those dogs broke my heart in a way. I'm a big dog lover.
7: Outlaws love animals. That's one thing that's true.
8: Mostly horses, sometimes a rattlesnake.
7: Yeah.
8: Sometimes they'll catch the affection of a rattlesnake and really become enamored with a rattlesnake. I think I see one right now. Unfortunately, this one doesn't catch my eye. I'm going to shoot it.
6: Snake. Ah!
8: That's what they do.
6: You know what? That inspired me. The outlaw I will be fighting for today is the talking snake that convinced Adam and Eve to eat the forbidden fruit.
7: Oh, you mean Satan?
8: Yeah.
6: No, but specifically as a talking snake. Yeah, not okay. Not full out Satan. I think we can agree Satan is pretty outlaw, but
7: just in time for Halloween.
8: I have a problem with what Satan did in his later life, but early on, all he wanted was just to sell some apples.
6: He was a good guy.
8: He was just an apple salesman.
6: He was a good guy. He knew what he was doing. I mean, you can't fault him for trying, I guess.
8: Yeah. He just wanted to give some apples to
6: his friends.
8: It's
6: like 90% about effort.
8: He never had anyone to talk to in that little garden before Adam and Eve, and he just wanted to share an apple with them.
6: That's true. It's really a heartbreaking tale what happened to him.
8: It's a tragedy.
6: Ugh.
8: The tragedy of Satan.
6: Hashtag Team Satan.
8: What's wrong? What's outlaw about Satan again?
6: Okay.
8: Snake?
6: Okay. So think of it this way. This guy wants it all for himself.
8: Yeah.
6: It's as classic as a train robbery, okay? He's not going around sharing that loot like some kind of arrogant Robin Hood. Look at me. I deserve attention. No. He doesn't even get to enjoy it. Because he probably got cast out. I don't know. I've never read the darn book.
8: The Bible, yeah. Satan was cast out. That's what happened.
6: Because he was the snake?
8: Not because he was a snake.
6: No, no, no. Does the snake get to stay in Eden?
7: No, he is the snake, you fool.
6: Yeah, but I'm a little confused as to what happens to the snake after that story.
8: Out of the lore, the snake...
7: The snake lost its legs. That was the whole thing.
8: Wait. The snake did not have legs.
7: No. In the beginning, the snakes had legs, and as punishment for horrible crimes, our Lord and Savior took the snake's legs away.
8: Our Lord and Savior God.
7: Yeah.
6: I'm going to throw a Hail Mary on this one for Satan. So he didn't care about the punishment. He did, based on his own code of morals and ethics. He did what he thought was right.
8: Yep.
7: That's
6: and
7: pretty outlaw.
6: If an outlaw does not stick to their guns, they stick to nothing. And they're like an uncooked noodle, and they will never stick to anything in their lives. Hail Satan.
7: Aw.
8: Hail Satan.
7: Just in time for Halloween.
8: All right, who do I have this week? Vince McMahon.
6: Oh, that's a baller choice.
8: That's a baller choice. He got out there. He riled up those wrestlers who are notoriously unruly men. Got them to take out their anger in the ring. And really, he was just loud. He was brash. One can call him a brash Samantha.
6: I think we're getting a little inside baseball.
8: Well, it's a saying that everyone knows, brash Samantha.
6: That's true. I guess a lot of people do know what a brash Samantha is.
8: Yep. Anyways, he got those guys fighting. He got those tykes fighting in the ring. And he really knew what he was doing, and he really knew how to match him up. And that's why I love him, and that's why I think he's outlaw.
6: Okay.
8: Good day.
6: Ryan, what do you have to say about Claire Danes?
7: Well, let's have a little background noise as we go. Claire Danes is in my new favorite show, Homeland, which we're listening to the opening theme of currently. That's Claire Danes playing a trumpet in that as a little girl. And as we know, trumpets are very outlaw because often on the West, you got to play an instrument to keep yourself occupied on the dusty trail. And she's hunting bad guys like Sergeant Nicholas Brody. Maybe he's a terrorist. Nobody really knows. You know, no one can be sure. And that's it.
8: Well, honestly, I think this week, not to be too presumptuous.
6: Before we decide, I'm going to go run and get our guest, and we'll let him choose.
8: Okay, yeah, that's a good point.
6: So, Steve,
8: I'm going to say what my opinion of the honorary
6: outlaw is. Hold
8: down the fort. But,
7: I'm going to go Satan on this one.
8: I also agree with Satan.
7: Yeah.
8: I love the guy.
7: He gets
8: a bad rap, you know. Mm. I think that wet noodle argument Xavier put forth.
7: If he was a rap, it would be soft and soggy. It would be gross. No one would want it.
8: It would be poorly packaged.
7: Poorly packaged. It would fall apart the second you pick it up.
8: The man who assembled the rap would try to make awkward conversation with you.
7: Try to crack jokes. I don't want to talk to that idiot.
8: To this hypothetical idiot.
7: This hypothetical
8: to be clear,
7: idiot, yeah.
8: Who I have a real gripe with.
7: It never happened in real life. I never was upset with a man making me a rap talking to me before. Xavier, you look so confused.
9: What's that?
7: You look so confused.
6: I couldn't hear you. I didn't have my headphones on.
7: You look so confused. You look so confused.
6: Yeah, I think what you guys are talking about is great.
8: We're talking actually about how we both agree that Satan is our honorary outlaw.
7: If I had my druthers.
6: As proud as I am to hear that, I really think Fed should choose. That's the big reveal.
8: We haven't decided yet. We haven't had the full vote, but we both agree that we're going to vote for Satan.
6: Okay.
8: Satan 2016.
6: My vote personally was for Vince McMahon, but that's because he just played such a large part of my early adolescence.
8: And what's more outlaw than helping raise a young boy on...
7: What's more outlaw than the 90s guys? Anyone remember them? Because I do.
6: Hey, silly. Only 90s kids will remember.
7: Only 90s kids will remember our culture.
8: Our show only caters to 2000s kids.
6: Sorry, everyone else.
8: Also outlaw.
6: Got to be a millennial.
8: Also outlaw.
6: Who loves outlaw?
7: I love Boston. Outlaw. Boston loves outlaw. Did you know that country music had never touched the Northeast until three young pioneers by the name of Xavier, Ryan, and Steve brought country music to the Northeast through a medium called Outlaw Boston? You heard it here first, folks.
6: Yeah, country music. Popular in the Northeast?
7: Yep.
8: It is.
6: There was a recent article published by who, Steve?
8: Any number of magazines. I think it was a country music publication.
6: Okay.
8: But we can never really be sure. These
7: coincidence,
8: are
7: I think
8: ones.
7: Not.
6: That's all the same.
8: They're carved into stone, and you can't find them until decades after. But we found one today.
7: I think it's a little fun how popularity of country music in the Northeast spiked when we started this little show.
8: Yeah, it's a little suspicious, but honestly...
7: I'm not saying we caused it, but I'm saying it's a pretty good chance we did. I think
8: artists like Taylor Swift.
7: Ugh.
8: Artists like Carrie Underwood.
7: Ugh.
8: Artists like Tim McGraw.
7: Ugh.
8: They're all popular
7: Death Grips.
8: Here. I love them all. Death Grips, too.
7: I love their honky-tonk ballads. It's great.
8: Death Grips classic song, Take This Paycheck and Shove It. Yep. Xavier, what are your thoughts on these new developments about country music being popular in the Northeast?
6: You know, I hate to say that we deserve all the credit for all of it, but I mean, we really wouldn't be giving credit where it's due if I didn't just say that. So I think all the mm-hmm. listeners at home know it,
8: mm-hmm.
6: And everyone else who hasn't heard us, they know in their hearts.
8: Yeah,
6: they know what the truth is, and the truth is, we brought country music back to the Northeast, and there's nothing that could be done to stop us.
8: We're really barreling through the Northeast, taking everybody prisoner. And we're forcing them to listen to country music.
7: On our railway, our country music railway.
8: The Outlaw Express.
7: The Outlaw Express. With engineers Ryan, Xavier, and Steve.
8: I shoveled coal into the
7: toot-toot
8: track every day for hours on end.
7: Just for the fans.
8: And I break my back. Yeah. I break my back and... My back is in a horrible state, and you know what? I'm A-okay with that.
6: You know, it might help with that awful back of yours.
8: What would help, Xavier?
6: A little rootin' tootin' music, that's what.
8: Oh, Philly, let's hear some.
7: We're gonna take it a little modern this time, guys, with Far From Any Road by the Hanson Family. Most famous
8: more like
7: for,
8: farts from any road. Ha
6: Nice. Let's roll that tune.

0: 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That was a couple little toonies.
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3: I'll say.
0: In the booth with us here today, we have one Federico Schlesinger, a special guest of ours.
2: That was the surprise. That was the secret.
0: I think I ruined it a couple times by straight up saying his name. Anyway.
2: Well, we did say we were having someone whose name rhymed with Schlesinger, what did we say? Yeah,
3: Schlesinger. Yeah, that's what you said. That's that thing you said when I wasn't around. I know exactly what you're talking about. How's everybody doing?
2: We're doing all right, bud.
0: Doing pretty good.
3: I'm very glad to be here. 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I just saw him.
2: Are you sure that's not Jules?
3: Creeping.
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3: Yeah, it's true. that's exactly what it is. It's a good time. I've been having a pretty good time. A lot of people tuning in. Today we had 8 people listening.
2: Wow.
3: Yeah, I'm going places.
2: Well, we have thousands that listen every week, and we're keeping the spirit of Outlaw Boston alive.
0: I don't know if you heard, but country music is having a comeback here in the Northeast because of our show.
2: So, yep.
3: Wow, really? I've never heard of that. This is a new thing I'm hearing.
2: Haven't you heard everyone screaming from the streets, "I love country music and Outlaw Boston" on WETIM?
4: You know, now that you mention it, you're kind of right. I did see that. Yeah. I was walking down on Boylston.
2: That's a street.
4: Boylston.
0: That's the street, even.
2: My favorite
4: walking
2: street.
4: On Boylston.
3: It sounds nice. And this guy just grabbed me by both shoulders, looked me dead in the eye, and said, "Country music is making a comeback."
2: And he was wearing a shirt. With
3: it's
2: all
3: happening.
2: Our faces on it.
3: It's happening, Federico.
2: You don't
3: and I was
2: sell
3: like, how did you know
2: shirt.
3: My name? And he's like, I'm your father. I know these things. I'm you from the future.
0: And you're also
2: your
0: own father. Oh my God, it's just like Terminator.
3: I need you to start listening to Josh Turner. Turner.
0: Not like Terminator.
3: That's the one country song. Not like old country song. Like, you know, like, I know all the stuff about like the Ring of Fire, the little Johnny Cash, like that kind of stuff.
0: Yeah.
3: But if I have to pick like someone from like
0: oh wait, you're saying
3: day,
0: Johnny Cash? Do you mean Ronnie Millsap?
2: Yeah. If you weren't aware of this, this is a hidden fact that we unearthed today. Ronnie Millsap performs and has written every Johnny Cash song, you know, even the Johnny Cash song that he like covered from
3: Nine
2: Inch Nails.
3: Conspiracy? Really?
2: Ronnie Millsap.
3: Is this a conspiracy? What, is he a lizard person also?
2: We don't want to slander anyone, but like, yeah.
0: He just got into the Country Hall of Fame.
3: Wow.
0: So.
3: Is he like the guy, just like the other guy who wrote like all the Backstreet Boys songs?
2: Yeah.
0: Yeah, except only for Johnny Cash.
3: Only
2: or
3: Johnny Cash.
2: Like, yeah. Francis Bacon and Shakespeare.
3: Francis Bacon. Isn't that religious dude?
0: Speaking of getting burnt to a crisp.
1: I think you mean Francis Ha, Steve.
2: Shut it.
0: Speaking of getting burnt to a crisp, let's hop on our dragons and take a leisurely flight out to Westeros.
2: Hopefully me and Ryan won't be burnt to a crisp.
1: Here we go.
0: Hopefully
1: everyone.
0: Not.
1: Hop on your dragon. This could.
2: Mine is Balerion.
0: I ride Drogon.
3: Do I have my own dragon?
0: We all have dragons.
2: No, Ryan.
3: Whoa, what was that? Was that a dragon?
1: Yeah.
2: Well, we have to fly.
0: Easy, boy. Easy.
3: Someone's got bronchitis.
0: He's got an upset tummy. Don't say that. That's rude.
3: You need a Halls, man?
2: It's Pop. Pop is riding the dragon as well.
5: Why don't I get up here?
3: No, if I
5: want to go back to bed.
2: Pop, we're going to... Where are we going this week, Ryan?
1: We're going to Westeros.
2: Everyone. Oh, boy.
1: We're going to the very real world of Westeros. In order to commemorate the release of The World of Ice and Fire, an encyclopedic encyclopedia of everything... Game of Thrones. And here we are, hop on our dragons, and we're riding through the thing in the sky.
0: So, Ryan, as we look down over the ocean, what do we see?
3: Ooh, I can see my house from here. I'm from Westeros.
0: Oh, man, you never told me you were actually from Westeros.
3: Wait,
0: whereabouts?
3: You guys are talking about Westeros, Florida, right?
1: Yeah.
3: The city of Westeros, Florida.
1: That's what Game of Thrones is based on.
3: I knew it. I was there one day, and I was like, this is totally like that book I read. And apparently it's a show, too.
0: Who's your favorite POV character in those books?
3: Point of view character?
0: Yeah.
3: Is that the correct term?
0: Because you know how like every chapter is written from a different character's point of view?
3: Oh, yeah, that's
0: which
3: true.
0: Character that's...
1: dragon's horrifying.
3: Yo, oh, relax. Goodness. Hey, I'm trying to talk to my buddy here. Dragon. Jeez. Jeez.
0: I'm going to tone that dragon down. Jeez, I'm going to calm him.
3: My favorite character has to be... the chubby dude who works at the
1: wait,
3: wall.
1: Wait, turn that... Get the dragon back out here. We're going to make a quick stop and say hi to our good pal, Daenerys Targaryen.
6: Hey, everybody. What's up?
0: What? Hi, Daenerys.
7: Yo, what's up? It's Daenerys Targaryen.
1: What?
3: What is this music coming from? What's
1: it's
3: going on?
1: It's supposed to be the song.
0: What do you mean
2: fun?
0: It was supposed
2: that
0: to
2: was
0: be?
2: A strange that was, sound that erupted from that
0: Ryan,
2: dragon.
0: That was the song.
7: Of all time. Daenerys Targaryen.
2: The song of Ice and Fire?
1: Yeah. Here it is.
3: The song of cannabis and indica, that's what it was.
0: Whoa.
1: There she is.
2: I'm those souped are, out.
0: Call the FCC.
2: The dragon is getting restless. The dragon, hopefully it won't be perturbed by that sheep.
0: Pop, you can't touch the dragon that way. Stop it.
8: Yeah, I'm gonna touch you.
9: I touch you, I'm dragging out one. Touch the dragon. You
0: no,
9: little.
0: Pop, you're going to incite his rage and
9: I
0: his
9: fire. I want to go to bed. Shut up.
2: You're
9: who's,
2: gonna go
9: that,
2: for
9: who's that? Who's that beautiful platinum blonde woman being carried by all those gosh darn Moroccan folks down there? Why are we in Morocco?
2: I don't know, but Dad, you're gonna have to go to bed forever if you keep on perturbing that dragon.
0: Don't tempt him. That's a dream for him.
9: Even I've been on he the earth for 145 years. I you don't.
2: Yeah.
1: Oh, geez, guys. It looks like the dragon is taking a tailspin.
8: Oh, wow.
1: Tailspin.
8: Oh,
1: no.
8: Tailspin.
1: Uh-oh. Here we go.
0: No.
3: Oh, no.
1: No.
0: Oh, no. Not Ryan and Steve.
2: The dragons are crashing into each other. It's a horrible mess. I'm dead. Bye.
1: I'm also dead.
3: See you later.
0: Oh no. Uh-oh. I'm heartbroken.
3: I liked them while they were around.
0: Well, this only means one thing.
3: What? What?
0: Well.
3: What?
0: Just what take off mean? That virtual reality goggle set, dude.
3: What mean? Oh, the ones I've been wearing. Oh, I just realized one.
10: Initiating off mode.
3: They're off now.
0: Oh, they are really dead. Ryan and Steve. And Ryan's dead in the booth. Okay. Well, that was weird.
3: It was nice knowing them while they lasted as people and they're alive.
0: Yeah, they were all right. They
11: how
0: were all right.
11: Are, can you like tell how many people are listening?
0: No, I don't have that pulled up.
3: Really?
0: No, I don't usually get that pulled up.
3: Hmm.
0: I don't have as much of an ego problem as you do.
3: I have a huge ego problem.
0: Fed, if there's anyone with a large ego in this world, it is you.
3: It's me, this guy. You know, they just found out that Miami is actually the number two snobbiest city in America.
0: Really? What was number one?
3: Kansas City.
0: Kansas?
3: Yeah, those Kansas Cityans.
0: That is like... not what I would expect at all.
3: I met a dude from Kansas City and he was like, hey, watch where you're going, you lower being. I'm from Kansas City. And then he spat on me. It's like an Indian caste system over there.
0: Oh, they're all high and mighty because they have their team in the World Series for the first time in 20 some odd years.
3: That must be it.
0: Getting a little ahead of themselves, don't you think?
3: Yeah. Like, seriously, that team in that World Series, the Kansas Cityan Boulder Dashes.
0: Of course.
3: That's the team from Kansas City.
0: Of course.
3: That I know.
0: Not that your team's ever won a World Series, though. The Miami Marlins.
3: Well, the Florida Marlins have in 2003.
0: But they haven't won as...
3: Not as the Miami Marlins.
0: Wouldn't you agree that that was kind of a reinvention for them? They're a bit of a new team now?
3: Yeah, I think they were trying to get viral, trying to make a may-may. Make an internet may-may, and it wasn't really working out.
0: All right. That's fair enough. You know, why don't we play a little Willie Nelson to ease the loss of Ryan and Steve?
12: I guess I will, yeah.
0: Because they are gone.
12: Well, all right then.
0: Just like in this classic Willie tune.
12: Let's play some Willie Nelson.
0: She is gone.
12: I'm Willie Nelson.
0: or not. Small technical difficulty in the booth. Did not expect that to happen. Fed, why don't you tell me a little more about those Miami Marlins?
13: Fun fact, entirely made of lizard people. Fun fact, they like long walks on the beach is Miami beaches. Fun fact, they like cats, they like dogs, they don't like hamsters, they have history with hamsters, and they like to play ball. They actually were each originally from a different planet. Hernandez was from... Never mind.
0: Let's just get those sweet tunes.
1: Let's just get

0: Welcome back. That was Josh Turner's Go With Me.
1: Yes, it was.
0: An atrocious crime against outlaw Boston.
1: That's your opinion.
0: And outlaw music as a whole. So because of my grievous error in not screening the music that one guest, Federico Schlesinger, might request.
1: Whoever that would be.
0: This is the new formal apology on behalf of that I have drafted now. I would just like you all to know that it was on Fed's request. And under normal circumstances, I would never allow such filth.
1: I guess not.
0: To violate your ears. No. No.
2: Hey,
0: Fed.
2: Hey, at least you didn't.
1: Who was that? Who's there?
0: That's our producer, Jules.
1: Come out, ye spirit.
2: At least it wasn't the video, which was a little less outlaw than you might think.
3: Then what, yeah.
0: I already think it's got zero outlaw credibility, so I'm glad that it's gone. I'm glad that it's over.
2: I'm glad that you didn't have to watch it.
0: I'm glad that radio is an audio medium. It's not based off of any visuals. Like, I'm assuming we're terrible in that music video. Thanks a lot, Fed.
1: No problem. I'm glad I could contribute in my own special way.
0: In an outlaw fashion, instead of an apology, I'm just going to trash you.
1: Do it.
0: No, I can't do that. That'd be too mean.
1: Oh, okay.
0: I may be an outlaw, but I'm not a purple meanie.
1: Oh, I get that reference.
0: It's like Big Blue Meanie, but knockoff.
1: Almost. What?
3: No.
1: I thought you were talking about Grimace from McDonald's.
0: So.
2: McDonald's is the most outlaw fast food outlet, isn't it?
1: Fun fact, McDonald's is a lizard person.
0: What?
4: He's a lizard person.
0: Ronald McDonald?
1: Yep, I saw it with my own two eyes. I was like, hey, Mr. McDonald, are you a lizard person? And he said, yes. I mean, no. I mean, get out of here. Interview over. And he punched me in the face.
0: Where were you?
1: I was in his bedroom.
0: Yeah, that was okay. Probably your first wrong step. Yeah.
1: Dude, I gotta do what I gotta do in this world of journalism.
2: Well, second of all, you probably had one of those videos where it was changing midway through the frames, and it sort of did that little thing where they look like a lizard for a second.
0: Yeah. Just like, yeah. What's that Roddy Piper film? They Live?
1: By...
0: The one where he puts on the Ray-Bans and he can see that everyone's a lizard.
1: I don't know if they're Ray-Bans, but they're not lizards either. They're like ghouls. Alien ghouls.
0: Anyhow.
1: And he's like, this is my boomstick. I'm here to kick butt. I'm gonna censor myself. I'm here to kick batoot and chew bubble gum.
0: What do you all... Wait, what then?
1: But
0: what?
1: I'm all out of gum.
0: That explains why he told us what he was here to do.
1: So that means he's prioritizing the kick butt.
0: Because he has some, you know.
1: He could have been chewing gum as well as like a distraction, but it's no longer a distraction because he has no chewing gum to distract him from the kick button.
0: Speaking of Roddy Piper.
1: What else about him?
0: On your show.
1: Yes.
0: You like to take your listeners back to the 80s?
1: I take them back in time to a time of fun, sun, heavy cocaine use, and a murderous-filled drug war right in the sunny, sunny city of Miami, Florida.
0: That sounds beautiful. You know what? In keeping with that tradition of yours, that bond you hold with radio, I would like to take our listeners back to the 1880s.
1: Uh-oh.
2: All hail Andrew Jackson.
0: Okay. Let's get on this train.
1: Just saying it.
0: Let's wait for that conductor to call us on.
1: Choo-choo. All aboard.
0: Oh, we're getting on.
1: Onto the train, the SS Cocaine.
0: Taking us right back into the 1880s. I want you to look out those windows, folks. What do you see? You see the great unsettled plains of America with buffalo.
1: I see the Dust Bowl.
0: All right, we're not that far back yet. We're getting there. You can see a couple buffalo, though. Not as many as the 1880s, but at least in the
1: 1930s. We're getting there. There's more than there are now. Look at them roaming. Look at the sound of that buffalo. Majestic.
0: I love buffalo.
2: That buffalo make.
1: Are we on the Back to the Future?
0: Yes.
1: Thing? It's like it's just but like that.
0: We're hitting the tracks too. Now, and we're back. That's Back to the Future 3, and by far the worst one.
1: Marty,
2: man,
1: we gotta go to the country town.
2: You're so good.
0: It sounds like we're slowing down. It
1: Marty,
0: sounds like
1: we're
0: slowing down. What we're gonna have to do is get out. Now, in order to survive, Fed, you stay here by the train. I'm going to go into town and do some research.
1: Yes, I'm going to work on my country speak, partner.
0: Yeah, you should definitely work.
1: Get along, little doggy.
0: All right, I'm gonna go see what I can find out at the saloon. Let me just get to walking.
3: Then, Xavier soon walks into the saloon. It's a rowdy group, music blaring, drinks sipping, the bartender at ease at his stool. Xavier decides to walk over to saloon.
4: 1, 2, 3.
0: Barkeep.
4: Ah, hello, sir. Can I help you? What are you having?
0: Can I get a Shirley Temple?
4: A Shirley Temple? What are you? A pansy? Never heard of those before.
0: I meant whatever he's having.
4: Here, son, have some good old whiskey. Aged 0 years.
0: It's kind of sludgy.
4: Hey, I don't go to your line of work and tell you to stop, kissing batoots. You hear me, you hooser?
0: I'm not telling you.
4: I'm trying to clean this cup right here.
0: Yeah, no, you've been cleaning that cup for a solid 5 minutes.
4: I'm making it perfectly clean. Only
5: hold
4: the best for
5: my your damn horses.
0: Well, now who are you?
4: What's going on here?
5: Uh-oh,
4: it's old Wild West Bill. He is here for his rent.
5: Yes, I am. And I demand all of your shekels.
4: Golly, he's after my shekels. What is a Jew to do?
0: God, that's how you know you're in the Old West, huh?
4: I'm the only Jew in several million miles.
5: Man.
0: Wow, sir, I didn't know.
4: I try to keep it to myself, because everyone wants to kill me. They really do.
0: Yeah?
4: It's a hard time out here.
0: Well,
4: I make it be.
0: I've got some bad news for you.
4: What is it?
0: I'm here to accomplish the same. Let me be clear, sir. I'm not insulting you religiously.
4: All right.
0: I'm just a gunslinger, and I go around and I sling guns.
4: Golly.
0: And I challenge people to duels to the death.
4: Oy vey.
0: Yeah. Oy vey. It's kind of a big deal. It's kind of a really big deal.
4: Well, as the bartender and also the mayor of this town, I'm going to ask you to politely leave, sir. I don't want no gunslinging in this bar.
0: I'm going to ask you to join me outside.
6: You've made a fatal decision.
0: Fatal for you.
7: Ah, wah, wah, wah. Ow, ow, ow.
4: John, fixing my gun up here.
0: My guns are already fixed. I just gotta cock them.
7: Click, click.
8: You feeling lucky, punk?
0: Feeling pretty lucky. You wanna know why?
8: Why is that?
0: They call me Cheating Charlie.
8: I've heard about you.
0: Because I never play fair.
8: You got me.
0: Because I never play fair. I just rolled into town, and I killed the bartender and the mayor. I better get back to the present before I get myself into some real trouble.
9: Not so fast.
0: Oh, no.
9: I'm actually Clint Eastwood from Fistful of Dollars, so I'm wearing armor.
0: Oh, you just took it off, though?
9: Yeah. Oh, now you actually got me. I'm dead now.
0: All right.

0: circle.
1: I think it's starting.
2: Sludgy whiskey approved.
0: Whoa.
1: Whoa.
0: Hang on tight.
1: We're about to take a wide left turn of the century.
0: Full steam ahead. Several years ahead.
3: Ka-thunk.
1: Feels good to be back in the studio. Oh my goodness, you know what I mean?
3: I just hope it didn't change too much in the past.
1: Well, like I was saying about the butterfly effect, something as minor as the flap of a butterfly's wing...
3: I hope nothing too much changed. Uh-oh.
1: ...could change the future.
3: I have a robot arm. I invented robot hands.
1: What'd I get?
3: Nothing. I think you got robot wee-wee.
1: Well, if you mean robot urine, yes, I'm covered in it.
3: No.
1: I don't know why, though. I don't have any robot parts.
3: Uh-oh. I think you might have a malfunctioning robo-bladder. That's what you got. Not that cool. Not that cool, but hey, at least you got something. I don't know.
1: Maybe I can just filter it into drinkable water?
3: Maybe. Maybe.
1: Goodness. Oh, God, that was rough. I mean, God, who's president? I better look that up.
3: Biff.
1: Fed.
3: What? Am I the president?
1: Look at the monitor.
0: Oh, man.
1: You are so late for your debriefing.
0: Oh, man. Oh. Cheney's gonna kill me.
1: Oh, man.
0: I'm late for president school.
4: When Napoleon lay at Boulogne for a year...
3: Who's there?
4: ...with his flat-bottom boats...
1: I'm not sure.
4: Grand Army,
3: your mom had a fat bottom boat.
4: ...he was told by someone...
1: With Halloween coming up, I think we're living in a haunted studio.
0: Ooh! Like, zoink, Scoob! I don't like the sound of that!
1: Whoa, what would Fred say?
0: I think we should make a trap...
1: Nope.
0: ...and search for clues.
1: You got a better Shaggy. Stick to what you know. You got a good Scoob, too.
5: I love you, Rick Xavier.
1: I don't know how I feel about reciprocating love with animals,
5: I
1: Scooby.
5: I want you, Rick Xavier.
1: Scooby, please.
5: I've always thought about you in my bed.
1: Scooby, I can't go down that road again.
5: I can't hold it any longer.
1: Scooby, I can't have my heart broken any more times. It's not you, Scooby.
0: Well, jinkies, actually, I think this is actually a common occurrence, as I am Velma right now. Am I?
1: I can't really tell.
0: Like, run away! It's the ghost!
5: Oh!
1: Zoinks, gang!
3: I'm so empty inside! I'm like a hollow tree! There's nothing. My heart is a barren wasteland.
1: Can I put that like
3: Marie? What?
1: I'll put that in a quote about like your own show. It'll be like an advertisement for Miami Vice.
3: Miami Vice.
1: Tuesdays at 1 p.m. on WECB.com.
3: His heart is a barren wasteland.
1: That's what I'm saying. Like the little
3: life
1: advertisement.
3: Life is meaningless.
1: It'll be like all upbeat. It'll have like you in a white suit with a pastel colored undershirt, jeans, bright white sneakers. And the jeans would be acid washed with tears in them.
3: And I'm driving a Ferrari California.
1: But the little tagline at the bottom is, his heart is a barren wasteland.
3: His heart is a barren wasteland. That sounds like a Phil Collins song.
1: Nah, that's way more of a Springsteen hit.
3: I was actually thinking of Todd Rundgren.
1: Why and who is that?
3: The dude who made Tiny Demons. You guys know? Obviously, I would know this stuff, being as I listen to it all day long. All 80s, every week on Tuesday, from Phil Collins, Miami Sound Machine, Phil Collins.
1: I think that's about it. I think that was the 80s,
3: No,
1: right?
3: wait. Tears for Fears. Aha. Phil Collins.
1: Who's the most important
3: Gloria
1: one that you're
3: Estefan.
1: Totally forgetting right
3: Phil
1: now?
3: Phil Collins.
1: We played one of his songs, but not too much.
3: Oh, I forgot. Xavier, I forgot about you.
1: You forgot? No, Wink. David Bowie.
3: Oh, right, David Bowie.
1: Come on.
3: David Bowie. Oh.

0: And I sing like this.
1: Sounds like it's a. That's actually not a bad Bob Dylan. Like you're in the going in the right direction.
0: And we go no, and all along the watchtower, like a rolling stone.
2: Ooh, I like this.
1: It's actually not bad.
0: Talking away.
1: With only about 3 minutes left, let me see what fell by the wayside here this week.
0: I don't know.
1: Steve's crime report.
0: To say I'll say it anyway.
1: That was it. So, all
3: today
1: in all,
3: is not my day to find you.
1: I think we've had a pretty good
3: shine
1: week.
3: Away.
1: I mean, I did have to watch
3: I'll
1: two of my friends die.
0: Take on me.
1: Fed, I'm shocked at how little you're reacting
0: take
1: to this.
0: Take me on. I can't stop.
1: You saw it just as plainly as I did. Fed.
0: The music is taking control of me. Help me.
1: Fed, you come here right now.
0: Ah!
1: Shh. Ryan and Steve are dead.
2: Oh my.
1: They were roasted
2: God.
1: By a dragon.
2: There's only one thing we can do. We're gonna have to travel to the planet Namek and collect all the Dragon Balls. That way we can wish them back.
1: We'll have to do that in the upcoming week.
2: It's gonna take about a week, definitely.
1: Yeah, I'd say minimum. Because we've only got about 2 minutes left. And I don't think that's enough time to
2: that's like
1: save a life.
2: 120 seconds.
1: Less now.
2: Wow.
1: It's like 100 and flat seconds. And less every second.
2: Did you know that I'm actually a lizard person?
1: You know, I would have guessed had it not been for the fact that a lizard person would never say that they're a lizard person.
2: You got me there, Slick.
1: I think I,
2: life comes
1: I think,
2: at
1: yeah,
2: you fast. If you don't stop and look around for a while, you just might miss it. That was a poor quote of Uncle Buck.
1: Oh, that hurts. I guessed it on your show
2: as
1: John Candy / Uncle Buck, and for you to not even realize that that's clearly a Ferris Bueller quote breaks my heart.
0: Uh-oh. It's too bad I only watch Miami Vice. I have a problem.
1: All right. What do you want to say to the people before the end of the show?
2: Check out my show. I'm definitely having Xavier come on again. I'll come on this show again. Whoever's listening, please help me. I'm trapped in a radio factory.
1: All right. And on that note, you know, everyone just have a great week.
2: Take on me.
1: Get out and explore. Be an outlaw. Be bold.
0: Woohoo!
1: Ride a horse.
0: Aye.
1: Breathe some fresh air.
0: Aye.
1: You know?
0: Banditos!
1: Clear out some bandit forts. Stop some train robberies.
0: Aye.
1: Be a real hero.
0: I'm a bandito. Right? Hello. Hola.
1: Anyway. That's Fed, and I'm Xavier, and this has been Outlaw Boston. Have one heck of a week.
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2: Hello.
0: I am your one-headphoned host, Harris Rubenstein. Across from me is my co-host, Sam Smith. Ian will be catching up with us in a little while. We got our old buddy Jack Ross
1: back
0: in the studio
1: after two consecutive absences.
3: I missed two games with an injury.
4: Yes, he was out with a torn labrum, and now he's back.
1: More with a poor work ethic is what we can say. I missed two games with a poor work ethic.
4: And I nearly missed this show, ladies and gents, because I'm currently suffering with strep throat.
3: I was sick in the studio.
4: Sick, ill, down with the sickness.
3: Come in and use the mic after
0: you, I've been calling you that all week.
4: Yeah, I know. It hasn't been funny because I've been in pain.
0: What's up, Devin?
4: But anyway, I was out of commission for a few days, wasn't going to class, etc. So I'll be hopping in and out because I'm trying to still rest my voice. I've just started eating solids today, so that's a pretty magical place to be.
3: That's nice.
4: You never know how much you appreciate eating solid food until you're eating yogurt.
1: Until you can't eat solids anymore.
4: Yeah,
1: classic.
4: Honestly. So I'm back. I'm gonna be talking some. We're gonna be talking some hockey.
3: A little hockey.
4: We're gonna be talking some NBA, and I will pick and choose which arguments I want to sit out of because I have an excuse to.
3: So we're at the start of the basketball year, Jack. I know Jack's a big Mavericks guy.
1: I love me some basketball.
3: And,
1: I love
3: you know, some Mavericks. Mavericks are rocking and rolling right now. Obviously, you know, the Cavs are not. I don't know what's going on. LeBron,
4: Houston Rockets looking real hot.
1: Memphis Grizzlies
4: undefeated.
3: Grizzlies look good.
1: The West, man. The West is absolutely
4: incredible. The Lakers are looking god awful.
3: Oh yeah, dude. 8 seed. Totally 8 seed. Dude, they might end up.
4: Wait, Harris. I'm sorry. Did I actually end up predicting them as 8 seed?
3: I did not.
4: I retracted that statement.
3: You did project that you wouldn't be surprised if they snuck in.
1: What team is
3: this?
4: I will get the tapes. However.
1: Wait. What? Sorry, I missed it.
3: The Lakers.
1: He was like, the Lakers are always. They're always.
2: I wouldn't be surprised if they snuck into the 8 seed.
1: The Lakers haven't won a game yet. They're not good.
4: Lakers,
1: Creamed by everybody. Just because Kobe's scoring 27 points a game, you think the Lakers are a good team?
4: Let me elaborate a little bit.
1: They have zero wins.
3: Who's their point guard?
4: If you looked back, Jeremy Lin. Jeremy Lin has looked good in two games. He's had some offensively good games. Anyway, point being, month ago, prior to Steve Nash being 52 years old, and prior to their number one draft pick, Julius Randle, going down, the Lakers would at least contended for an 8 seed.
3: Wait. You're telling me that you think Steve Nash
4: and Julius Randle,
3: 41-year-old Steve Nash with back problems and a rookie who played backup was going to get you an 8 seed.
1: Jason Kidd played that well when he was 41.
4: It would have provided much needed depth that we currently do not have.
3: Your starting power forward is Carlos Boozer.
1: Yep. Hey, Carlos Boozer's pretty good.
3: You have no chance. No, he's not.
4: Terrible
3: he's
4: defense.
3: Awful.
4: Terrible
1: defensive. Yeah, but he's a great scorer.
3: Not anymore.
4: Well, okay.
3: He was so bad last year.
4: Harris, here's
3: He's
4: the deal.
3: So bad.
4: Here's the deal. The currently 0-5 Lakers are ranked 14th in the league in offense. Which is actually not that terrible.
1: 11th in points per game.
4: Yeah, 11 points per game.
3: That's great.
1: But they are dead last in points allowed.
4: They have the absolute worst defense in the league. I say you give maybe two pieces like Steve Nash and you give a piece like Julius Randle. I think we're sitting at 3 and 2.
3: You know who's third? You know who's like third in the league in points per game and like 29th in points allowed? The Celtics.
1: Huh. Yeah, but the Celtics aren't that good.
3: They
1: have a hot run right now. It's not going to last.
3: The Celtics played amazing in the fourth quarter against
1: Celtics
3: the Dallas Mavericks.
1: They played amazing in the third
3: down
1: quarter.
3: Down 31 points and tied the game.
4: Celtics, I did actually predict that they're going to go into the playoffs.
3: They're not going
1: to. I wouldn't even argue with you about them coming back because Dallas defense is so
3: bad. But that was a great comeback,
1: It was a great comeback.
3: Marcus Smart was going ahead.
4: And we're also
1: but you know how
3: he's going to be good.
1: A team is like the Mavericks when they close the door.
3: They did. Parsons got like two open threes.
1: Best offensive team in the NBA right now.
4: Kobe Bryant,
1: by far.
4: 5 games into the season, however, is statistically a top 5 player in the league. Harris, you're wrong.
3: Oh, great. Yeah,
4: Harris, you're wrong.
3: Because points are the only thing
4: rebounds,
3: that determine how good a thing is.
4: My friend, rebounds.
1: Kobe Bryant's the best player next. He's the best player on his terrible team. He's
3: the
1: only
3: best
1: guy that can shoot on the Lakers.
3: He is the best player on arguably the worst team in the NBA.
1: I wouldn't be surprised if he's throwing up 25 shots.
3: I would take the Utah Jazz over the Lakers right now.
4: This is the reason why the MVP argument where you say take someone off the team and try and see how they good they are is irrelevant. Because if you took Kobe Bryant off the LA Lakers, somehow they would have a negative like win-loss record right now. They'd be doing worse than 0-5.
3: Well,
1: Kobe's averaging like 25 shots a game right now.
4: Well, no, he's doing like statistically, as far as missed shots, he's doing poorly compared to his career.
1: He's shooting 40% from the field.
4: He's still showing that
3: I'm still annoyed that, like, you know, a lot of people are still talking about the Lakers when, in fact, we should all be talking about how unbelievable the Golden State Warriors played last night against the Clippers. They were. I watched a little section of that game. I watched about 5 minutes of that game, and I think in those 5 minutes, the Warriors scored about 14 points.
1: I think Golden State's the best team in the NBA right now.
3: Amazing.
1: The best team in the NBA. I mean, people might not be saying that.
3: I think Memphis would stop them.
1: I don't think Memphis has
3: the defense to stop them.
1: But Golden State's got a great defense as well.
3: That's Steve Kerr for you.
1: I think Steph Curry is one of the most underrated players in the
3: Steve
1: NBA.
3: Steve Kerr got kicked out of the game. He got a technical up 40. I love that. That's great.
1: He's a hard player. And Klay Thompson are two. It's probably the best backcourt in the NBA. And I dare you to challenge me otherwise. Who's better than those at the 1-2?
3: When Bradley Beal's healthy.
1: I think they contest.
4: Stephon Curry, since I saw him playing, he looked like he was an eighth grader. I'm talking about back in college. When he played for Davidson. And they had that upset against Gonzaga when I think he was a sophomore.
3: Yeah.
4: He was a little guy.
3: He's tiny.
4: He was a very tiny guy. I remember they're showing his mom and dad in the stands. Blah, blah, blah. Like, Stephon Curry, he's a guy. I don't know. He's really small, but he's got a wicked jump shot. I'm like, that guy's going to go places. I'm going to remember that. I was a wee pup back then.
1: Wicked jump shot doesn't even cover it. Yeah. He is incredible.
4: I'm talking about back in Davidson. He was still showing, like, as a tiny guy going against players on Davidson who were gargantuan, he knew how to play them so well. He knew how to pick his shots. Mm-hmm. He had a annihilating mid-range jump game. Mm-hmm. And, you know, it's translated well. I mean, obviously, there's a little bit of transition time, but it's translated
1: I think
4: well.
1: He's got a very high basketball IQ. But I think he knows how to play the game.
3: Even
1: he's
3: in the Western Conference.
4: And he also hit a full court shot from the tunnel.
3: Even in the Western Conference.
4: Last game. He was in the tunnel and he threw the ball and he made
3: it. We see that all the time.
4: I mean, yeah, Dwight Howard makes the tunnel.
3: Dwight Howard probably made that
4: Speaking
3: shot.
4: Speaking of Dwight Howard, score update.
3: No, we're not talking about the Rockets.
4: What? Score update.
1: Score update.
4: On basketball? Houston's up 38-24.
3: Do you love San Antonio Spurs? Is that Greg Popovich sat Tiago Splitter, Tim Duncan, and Manu just because he's like, it's a rest day. And I'm like, I love it that he does it. Like, I guarantee you, he picks out games on our national television just to piss off the NBA.
4: Yeah.
3: It's great. I love it.
4: He got fined last time when they were playing the Heat.
3: That's
4: right?
3: Awful.
4: Well, I think it's dumb, yeah.
3: No, you don't fine him. That's good coaching.
4: No, well, I mean, I understand the good coaching thing, but like they're like, oh, poor rich Miami fans don't get to, like, don't get like their tickets worth. And I'm like, I mean, I kind of get where you're coming from. But he's a freaking coach. Like,
3: it's great.
4: It makes sense for you to bench certain players.
1: Well, didn't Phoenix's owner return, or he gave a gift to every Suns fan that went to the Suns Spurs preseason game because Popovich sat all starters.
4: Really? I didn't know that.
3: That's great. Awesome. They had that whole rant.
1: Yeah, he took the mic and just announced to the whole crowd that he'd be sending if they sent him their tickets, he would send them back something because he felt that they should get to see a quality basketball game because they paid for it.
3: Well, you want to know a team's playing quality basketball?
1: I believe that though. Actually. Like, as a fan, I wouldn't want to pay. Like, I hate...
3: It's preseason.
1: I went to a Mets game. I went to a Mets game this year, and they...
3: David got
1: one day off this year, and it happened to be a game
4: example,
1: I went to.
4: For example, I was a little upset. If I was going to pay to see a Lakers-Celtics game right now...
1: You'd want
4: to
1: see Kobe play.
4: Exactly. I want to be able to say that I played and saw Kobe.
3: No, but this wasn't a regular season game.
4: No, I understand that.
3: This is like going to like a Patriots preseason game and being angry that Tom Brady didn't play all four quarters.
1: No, it's
3: that's
1: not. That's stupid. It's like they didn't play at all.
3: Who's going to
1: play? They didn't play the entire game.
3: Yeah, why would they?
4: No, but here's the deal. Here's the deal. There's less people on an NBA basketball roster. You know, specifically with the San Antonio Spurs, you got Tim Duncan, you got Tony Parker, you got Manu Ginobili, all these people that have been together for so long to be able to, you know, compose these championship titles. You're going to see them.
3: I know.
4: If you're going to see a Suns game, you're not going to
3: game.
4: Yeah, no, but you can't
3: get angry over that.
4: No, but
1: you can get upset about it.
4: If you're coming to go see them play, if you're going to see the Stars
1: play,
4: you can still be a little bit.
3: I would definitely go to a regular season Suns Spurs game because both those teams are really good because I love the Suns.
4: Then even more so.
3: Backcourt in basketball is the Suns. Not even close.
1: No, it's not.
3: Isaiah Goron and Eric Bledsoe.
4: Even more so because it's a preseason game.
3: And James
4: Ennis. Since the game isn't really relevant to the actual season, you're going more so to see the Stars than you are because it doesn't
3: matter.
4: But
3: you have to expect if it's the preseason that you're not going to see everybody.
4: NBA's different than the NFL, though.
3: But completely benched.
4: Not even remotely see them.
3: But if you're going to a game, you have to understand who you're playing. And if you think, oh, Greg Popovich sat Tim Duncan in a national televised game against the Heat. You have to expect, he's probably going to play him in preseason.
4: No, the average NBA fan is not an analyst and doesn't know Greg Popovich like you and I do.
3: No, but still,
4: if you ask the average NBA fan, oh, you're about to play the San Antonio Spurs, what's the likelihood that you're going to see their stars play today?
3: You wouldn't say preseason. Like,
4: yeah, no.
1: Preseason, I can understand.
3: That's my point. Like, if it's regular season,
4: you are overestimating the average NBA fan. You are acting like they're an analyst that knows Greg Popovich.
3: Love to see how many preseason games Tim Duncan has played the past 5 years.
1: I'd like to see probably under 10. I think you owe it to the fans to give him 5 minutes of Tim Duncan. You put him out there.
3: It's an away game.
1: You make him a starter.
3: It's not their
1: fans. And you let him play 5 minutes.
4: I especially owe it to the.
1: I think you can't bench a guy during a primetime game.
4: I would.
1: You bench Tim Duncan in the game before the primetime game, and you don't bench him during the primetime game.
4: I disagree with Jack in that sense, but I understand where everyone's coming from.
1: You know ahead of time when your game's primetime, unless they change the schedule around.
3: I think the only thing I have with Popovich and
1: he
3: not
1: should
3: playing
1: plan
3: his game
1: around
3: prime,
1: those things.
3: The only thing is that, one, you know he's doing it to troll. Two,
4: yeah,
3: it's
4: pop.
3: And honestly, the funny thing is that it works.
4: Yeah.
3: Like, in from a strictly coaching standpoint, it's technically the best option for him. Like, save these three guys, because, you know, what, Tim Duncan's probably going to play, 58 to 60 regular season games and sit out at about 20? So he's probably going to say, all right, every fifth game, you're not going to play. This is their fifth game.
1: I think you can make it. Then you play four in a row, and then you just sit.
3: I think Pop's just on a schedule.
1: No, I really think that, and I think he probably realizes it, and I don't think it hurts him that much. But honestly, it probably lowers the ratings of the game.
3: But the crazy
1: people
3: thing is,
1: people tune in and they don't see their favorite stars, or they the game isn't competitive because somebody's not playing, and they tune out.
3: Funny thing
1: they
3: is,
1: they turn the TV off. I bet you he must lose money.
3: Funny thing is, that's why the league will fine him because they want to make up those revenues. Funny thing is, though, he still wins those games. That's what's nuts. He sits them and still wins.
4: Absolutely.
3: But no, the team I want to talk about, still in the Western Conference right now, is the Sacramento Kings. Because I'm a huge DeMarcus Cousins fan. And he performed so well in the FIBA World Cup. He was their best player, not even close. He played out of his mind in the FIBA World Cup, dominating every single international player down low. They played Spain, swept the board. DeMarcus Cousins was the best front court player in the entire game. And right now, they're sitting at 4-1. I know they probably won't keep it up, but for right now, it's really nice to see a team like Sacramento, who's coming in this year, new owner. They just drafted Nick Stauskas, 6th overall. They got rid of their point guard, Isaiah Thomas, and brought in Darren Collison. It's really good to see a lower team actually performing well right now.
4: A Sacramento Kings team performing well.
3: Yes, because if you look at their starting five,
1: on paper it looks really good. I don't know how well they're going to mesh though.
3: You know, it's
1: Collison is very overrated.
3: Yeah, I know, but he's still an okay point guard.
4: They don't have Jimmer anymore, do they?
3: No, Jimmer's awful.
4: No, well, I'm not asking if Jimmer was awful. I'm asking if they still have Jimmer.
3: No,
1: and they have no depth.
3: Rudy Gay, and then power forward, they kind of play a combination of Jason Thompson and Carl Landry, who's ever healthy at the time. And then they have arguably... You can make an argument that right now, DeMarcus Cousins is the best center in the league. Easily.
1: You could say that. I mean, he's double-doubling right now.
3: He's so good. I love DeMarcus Cousins. But, I don't know.
1: He's good. Rudy Gay, I think, is a good scorer. Mm-hmm. Not that much else.
3: Just...
1: He's a good, he's a dynamic player. Collison, I think, is vastly overrated.
3: I think the
1: only reason he's averaging 15 points a game right now is because there's no one else in the team besides Cousins and Gay that can really score.
3: Rudy Gay just buckets. That's all he can do.
1: A great scorer. He's a great scorer.
3: I don't know. I still think
1: not much else.
3: I don't know. I know the Kings probably won't make a playoff spot, but I still think it's nice to see a team with a new owner and a new GM actually succeeding.
4: No, it's great, but they definitely will not make a playoff.
1: No, they look good.
3: Do you know what else won't last?
4: What?
3: This whole shenanigans that's going on with the Cavaliers.
1: Yeah, I agree.
4: No, absolutely. No, that anybody who reads further into that is dumb. The same exact thing happened.
3: The one thing that I'm a little concerned about. I know Bill Simmons went on this whole rant today on Twitter. If there's one thing he was actually right about, it was what LeBron looks like on the court. You can't really deny that he doesn't look as physically imposing since he lost the weight. He doesn't have that huge like bulkiness that made him look like a freak of nature. He hasn't been driving to the basket as efficiently. Like, for instance, last night against the Jazz, he couldn't beat Gordon Hayward to the basket. Like, he didn't look the same. Maybe he's not.
1: I don't know why he lost all the weight.
3: Last year, he kind of started the same way, a little rough because, you know, he just wasn't in the basketball kind of state of mind mood thing yet. But like, You figured this would be the year that he would be, like, first game of the year ready to do this. But they lose their first game at home. Then they lose to the Jazz. They're currently 1-3.
1: I think it's
3: Kyrie doesn't
1: people
3: pass
1: are looking
3: the ball.
1: Into people are looking more into LeBron James and they're looking into the team chemistry. It's yeah, you're right. Kyrie Irving is not passing the ball. He's not hitting open guys. He's taking way too many shots by himself. But I think he's a young point guard who he's used to being the best player on his team.
5: That's true.
4: Oh, absolutely.
1: And you can't change those old habits in one off season. So I think I still don't think Kevin Love is the right guy to bring in.
3: Really?
1: I don't think he was. No.
3: Why?
1: I think he doesn't fit. He's not going to fit well with Kyrie.
3: The thing is, though,
1: he doesn't fit well with LeBron James. They're trying to build this amazing team.
3: But the thing is, though, with Kevin Love is that he's still statistically, and I'd say even the whole war thing or whatever, advanced statistics, Kevin Love is still technically a top five player in the NBA.
1: No, he is. He's a very talented player.
3: And when you have a chance to bring in someone like him. To kind of add to, like, bringing in LeBron, already having Kyrie, and you have the chance to get him, you have to take that. I think eventually it'll work out, because I think he's going to change his game. I think they're going to start actually putting him under the basket with Varejão, because Varejão, I swear to God, you blow on him, and he gets injured. So I think you'll see Love start to get down a little bit. I think this is more a little bit coaching, too. I don't think David Blatt really, obviously, coming over from Maccabi International Basketball, I don't know... If he was like ready for this, like he's a great coach with Maccabi, but right now I think he's still adjusting. I think it's also a little bit of a coaching thing because Spoelstra, we learned, is a great coach.
1: Yeah.
3: Incredible coach with the Heat. He knew how to operate those guys really well, kind of mix and match them extremely well along with the bench. I don't think Blatt knows how to do that yet. I don't think he has the minutes structured out correctly. I don't think he knows how to get his team back in the game after they go down by a certain amount. Whenever they put their bench in, they just lose. They're bad.
1: Yeah, I think they have no depth, and this is the problem. They spent so much money on Kevin Love
3: and
1: LeBron
3: James.
1: They have
3: Marion.
1: And Marion is great.
3: They have Mike Miller.
1: But Marion's coming off the bench. But
3: they don't have a backup point guard.
1: No,
3: that was my worry. They don't have a backup point guard. AJ Price, no, he's on the Pacers.
1: They
3: now.
1: Don't. They don't have backup.
3: They don't have backup point guard.
1: No
3: that
1: point
3: was my
1: there's
3: worry.
1: There's no second point guard listed on their roster. They're putting everything on Kyrie.
3: And then do you have Waiters who basically, if you think about it this way, if Kyrie right now with not passing the ball, he's basically a shooting guard.
1: He is. He's averaging less assists a game than LeBron.
3: Deion Waiters just I saw this last night. He had his first assist last night. And he made 26 straight shots before that without having an assist, which is just bad.
1: He's impassable. Waiters is impassable.
3: And LeBron, I don't know. This team just doesn't look right on the court.
1: Dellavedova is their only other point guard because he's averaging the third most assists in the team.
3: Their team right now doesn't look right.
1: It doesn't make any sense because their team on paper should be very good defensively. Yeah. They have Marion, who's arguably one of the best defenders in over the past decade in the NBA. He's been consistently in the top in terms of defensive player performance. And they have LeBron James, who was a great defender.
3: Right.
1: And they're getting plastered by opposing teams. They're in the bottom 10 in points allowed. Mm-hmm. They're not rebounding well. And they have all these talented guys, but it just looks like right now the problem is all chemistry.
3: I think
1: they're
3: it's coaching.
1: Not meshing as yeah. I think it's coaching and the coaching and chemistry kind of come hand in hand because it's the coach's job to get his players together and get them working on the same page. And I just think they look all over the place right now. They need to get Kyrie to pass the ball more. He's got to get his shots down. LeBron James needs to be driving to the basket. Mm-hmm. Kevin Love needs to be posting up and using his dynamic scoring ability to get his team back in games while still being able to rebound from inside the post.
3: Right. If you look at the top three teams in the East right now between Washington, Chicago, and Toronto, obviously Tom Thibodeau in Chicago, but both Washington and Toronto are bringing back the same coaches that brought them to the playoffs last year, whereas the Cavs, obviously, bringing all these stars, bringing David Blatt, totally new to the NBA. If you just look at the teams right now that are good in the NBA outside of the three I just mentioned, Miami's currently 3-2 because Eric Spoelstra, I still believe, is a top five coach. I'm not going to lie, he changed. I had such a bad mindset on him when he first started coaching the Big Three. I thought he had no chance because I thought he was just some scrub that was handed LeBron, here you go. But he did a fantastic job with that bench, and he brought them two world championships. But if you look at the teams in the West between Memphis, Houston, and Golden State, they all have very good coaches. I mean, Kevin McHale, you can kind of throw it up. He's been on the hot seat for a couple years because, they've done good, but they haven't really reached their potential since bringing in Harden and Howard. But I just think it's come down to coaching, and I think that we're really starting to see the impact coaching can have on the NBA. Obviously, once again, still only five games into the season. we still got 77
1: small
3: left.
1: Small sample size, very small sample size.
3: We still have 77 left. I think
1: they'll get it together after the first couple weeks. You'll see slowly they'll start averaging more points. They'll start rebounding better. They'll start playing better defense. The same thing happened with Miami the first season they built the Big Three, and with Boston when they built the Big Three as well. It's these things, just when you bring in three different players from three different teams who are used to being the best player on their respective teams, putting them all together, they butt heads a little bit, and that's exactly what's happening with, I think, Kyrie and LeBron. I mean, obviously, we don't see it on the court, them fighting with each other, but I wouldn't be surprised if mentally both of them are saying, I want the ball, I want to score. Like, I should be the one leading this team, when it should be a more like what Wade and LeBron did in Miami. It needs to be more like that in Cleveland. I think we will get there as their coaching develops and as their roster develops and as these players become more comfortable going out there day in and day out with each other.
3: Dumbest thing I've seen all week. I'll give ESPN the dumb award for this week. I was watching ESPN. I saw this thing. It said, LeBron and Kyrie exchange words. That was it. Like, oh, they
1: Hey LeBron,
3: words.
1: Hey Kyrie, what's up?
3: Blah.
1: Not much, like, man. That's an exchanging of words.
3: Come on.
4: Yeah, that is. Like, the
3: is that really a story?
4: Nope.
3: No.
4: It's the movement that ESPN has been going to, which I don't agree with, over the past few years, which is sensationalizing sports, trying to make stories out of, and this isn't all of ESPN, but you saw this with ESPN First Take, for example, which is my least favorite program on ESPN, absolutely.
3: Skip Bayless.
4: Because it's Skip Bayless and Stephen A. Smith.
3: Incredible actor.
1: Wear the hats. Yeah,
4: you know, both of them, whatever, have your opinions on each of them as people. But basically, the whole concept is you're not actually, if you're watching First Take, you're not getting, you know, analysis. You're getting people waving their arms and yelling, and it's entertainment.
1: It's a spectacle.
4: It's a spectacle. That's exactly what it is.
1: Bleacher Report.
4: Bleacher Report. Bleacher Report is just bland. Bleacher Report just is actually.
3: Slide
4: it's
3: show.
4: Hire me. It's okay.
3: Slideshow.
4: That's the thing. It's, you know, Bleacher Report's bland. Deadspin is sarcastic. I love sarcasm. Can be bad
3: SB
4: at
3: Nation.
4: 2 points.
3: Love me some.
4: Grantland's good. You know, but the thing is, just with ESPN in general, First Take has been doing so well. You know, it's boosting the ratings like crazy. But I'd rather see them return to, you know, my favorite programs at ESPN will always be Around the Horn, PTI. But
1: PTI is great.
3: Tony Kornheiser should still be on Monday Night
1: Football. PTI is an amazing show.
3: The day they took Tony Kornheiser off Monday Night Football and replaced him with John Gruden was the day I got.
1: That was the
3: day I lost faith in Monday Night Football.
1: That was the podcast I went to. I would work out to at the gym.
3: I hate.
1: I loved PTI. It was like 22 minutes. Mm-hmm. It breaks up the segments. It's perfect to work out to.
4: Oh, absolutely.
1: You say, I'm going to work out for 2 segments. And you hear, there's a bell. There's a bell that dings you to your next workout. Oh, it's amazing.
4: It's perfect. No, and the thing was, I remember when, even before I was big into sports, my brother used to watch Around the Horn before it was Tony Reality. I'm trying to remember who the guy was before that.
3: There was a guy before that?
4: Yeah. Yeah, I know. It was a few years, and then Reality came from Stat Boy, and then he, you know, continued to be Stat Boy.
3: Reality.
4: You know, I remember I always liked Around the Horn because I like Woody Page, and I like the fact that you can get muted. So, like, I didn't even, like, know what the heck they were talking about, but I was like, oh, Around the Horn's great. And then I got into PTI, blah, blah, blah, but PTI and Around the Horn is what I want to do. You know, look at me, like, in 10 years, me getting hired as the next person on First Take and me just slowly degrading into hating myself as a journalist. But it's ESPN, you know. The things that sell are Brett Favre, Tim Tebow, and, you know, LeBron going back to the Cavs and him exchanging words with Kyrie Irving.
3: Yay.
4: And they're just going to keep on selling that. We all know that the Cavs are going to be fine. We all know the Cavs are going to make the playoffs. It's just the exact same thing that happened when, you know, Miami first got together as a team. They weren't good initially, then they got great, and they contended for a title. Cleveland's going
1: to
4: go.
1: It's all chemistry. You know, people are overreacting about something because they want to make LeBron look bad.
4: Exactly.
1: And, like, I hate LeBron as much as the next guy.
3: I don't.
1: But
4: I've come around. I've come around. I hated the decision more than anything.
3: Yeah.
4: It wasted my damn time. And especially because the fact that they said it was going to be in the first 10 minutes ended up being like a 50-minute broadcast.
3: Woo.
4: I just thought it was stupid how he handled it. And, you know, for a while it was like, you know, he was the villain and he was a guy that you could root against. I don't mind him now. I like the guy, you know. Towards the tail end of Miami, I just respect him as a player a lot.
1: I respect him as a player, but I hate him because he played for a team I don't like.
4: I
1: still have a rooted hatred in LeBron James, so I will not root for the Cleveland Cavaliers. Mm-hmm. But
4: no, I mean, like, I'm more.
1: He's the best player of our generation, but I just don't like him.
4: Oh yeah, I'm more inclined to root for Cleveland more because of the fact that it's Cleveland and I want Cleveland to win.
1: That'd be nice.
4: But Miami, when I think of just like Miami, I'm like, you guys don't deserve a title.
3: Give it to Detroit.
1: I love LeBron.
3: I'm a pretty big LeBron fan just because One, I believe that, you know, even without a college degree, he's still one of the best businessmen in sports right now. He knows how to sell himself.
4: He's made a brand out of himself.
3: Oh, yeah. It's, he's a genius. And, you know, we haven't really seen that in basketball since, you know, Kobe did it, but not on the same. He's done it on the scale that Jordan did it. And making his own brand for himself you know, King James and, well, you know, the beats and the
4: shoes. Kobe would be at the same level that he would be today if it wasn't for his for his legal problems.
3: Yeah, I'll agree with that one.
4: The thing was, like, this was back when he was, you know, back when he was number eight, he had those legal problems came up. And ever since, it was hard to market the guy.
3: Right.
4: And then he had changed 24. And, you know, the whole entire thing, you know, despite the fact that he was acquitted and there ended up being a civil suit, you know, that will always, people will always come to mind when they think Kobe Bryant. They will lot of time he'll think about, you know, that's something that will come to your mind that'll tarnish his reputation, right, is his legal problems, mm-hmm, which came out to be acquitted. Right. I mean, he was acquitted of the charges, but
3: I'll never forget him and his then wife like at that press conference, and she had the biggest rock on her finger.
4: Oh, yeah.
3: And you know that came from this whole situation. She
4: it's been called the apology ring.
3: Oh yeah, yeah. That thing was huge. I think it was the size. That was the size of my forehead.
4: Yeah, pretty much. You got a pretty damn big forehead.
3: I got a receding hairline at the age of 19.
4: It's true. It's very true. So, I have a receded hairline. It's not going anywhere.
3: So just a little score update right now. With the Thursday night football game.
1: Harry's doing my job.
3: I know.
4: No, give it to Jack.
3: All right, fine. Jack, what's the game?
1: All right, currently,
3: this is funny. I love this.
1: It's funny. So it's Browns taking on the Bengals. Uh-huh. Browns are up 14-3, Bengals at 3, Browns at 14. Browns scored Ben Tate 4-yard rush, Zach Crowell 2-yard rush, 2:12 left in the second quarter right now. What do we think about this game,
3: you
1: guys?
3: Harris heard it here
1: Harris
3: first.
1: Loves the Browns.
3: Jack and I.
1: I don't love them as much as you do, Harris. I think that they're a team that has potential.
3: This is a potential
1: wild
3: card
1: team. But I think their division is way too good for them.
3: But
1: to
3: it's
1: make
3: all.
1: The playoffs.
3: But see, it's all forming for them perfectly. Jimmy Smith getting hurt on the Ravens. The Chargers go on a 3-game losing streak. You know, even then the Broncos lose. The Dolphins are losing.
1: But they're,
3: and then the Bills are losing.
1: You can look at their team. Their roster
3: it's
1: does
3: all
1: not
3: setting
1: say
3: up
1: this is
3: for
1: a
3: the Browns
1: team.
3: To make the playoffs.
1: Brian Hoyer will not carry us.
3: Yes.
1: He's not a good quarterback.
3: Yes, he is.
1: He's never been a good quarterback.
3: Yes, he is.
1: He never will be a good quarterback. The Browns cannot thrive under that kind of
4: situation. We will hop right back to it. I'm going to give you guys a score update. We're not going to expand the Penguins yet because I'm going to rant about them later. The Penguins are currently up 2-1 against the Winnipeg Jets. You know, they're currently.
1: I did not know the Jets were a team.
4: They became a team again.
1: I told somebody, I asked about the Thrashers the other day, and they said, that's not a team anymore. And I said, then who replaced them? They said, the Winnipeg Jets.
4: They became the Winnipeg Jets. They went back to Winnipeg.
1: When was that?
4: About 2 years back?
1: Yeah, that's how much hockey I know, people. Yeah. I did not know that the Thrashers
4: were not a team anymore. They're not a very good team. But the Penguins are just on a 2-man advantage. I'll expand on that later, but the Penguins are currently top of the league with a 44% penalty percentage. Their
3: power play.
4: Their power fudge.
3: They scored 44% of their power plays.
4: Pretty much, yeah.
3: Bruins just scored like 3 goals in like
1: Here's a hint.
3: Minutes.
1: Don't commit penalties against the Penguins, other teams.
4: Pretty much.
1: Because they will score on you.
4: Yeah. So we will expand upon that and later when we talk some hockey.
3: I'm just happy.
4: NBA.
3: I'm just happy.
4: Back to, you know, just... It's a Thursday night game. This is a pretty good Thursday night game.
3: Happen.
4: It's going to be good.
1: It's got potential.
4: It's got potential.
3: I think if you...
1: They
3: won't first of all,
1: make the playoffs.
3: I'm very happy because I didn't think the Bengals... Like, there was a time where everyone thought the Bengals were the best team in the league, which was wrong.
1: They're not bad.
3: They're not bad, but they're
4: still
3: going to
4: make the playoffs.
3: They're not a top 10 team. They're not.
4: No, they're still going to make the playoffs.
1: They're top 12.
3: We'll see.
1: They're probably 11 or 12.
4: They set themselves up good for the rest of the season.
3: We will see if they make the playoffs. Because right now, you know, even though Jimmy Smith is down, if they lose to the Bengals in Cincinnati,
4: if AJ Green continues
3: bad.
4: To not give
1: what,
4: me points
1: what I think,
4: tonight,
1: I think the
4: I'm
1: problem is Andy Dalton is proving that he is not as good as people once thought he was.
4: No, he's a good quarterback.
1: He's a good but not great quarterback.
3: See, that's my problem. Dalton wasn't supposed to be Peyton Manning.
1: He was supposed to be what he is.
3: He is good.
1: He can't win a playoff game.
3: He's a top 20, top 15 quarterback, and there are days that he will have.
4: I give him like round 10. I give him Joe Flacco level below.
3: No. He's better than Flacco.
1: No, he's not. Flacco's even.
3: Flacco's
1: even.
3: Flacco's good.
4: He's good.
3: Jack, I'm from Baltimore. Flacco's terrible.
1: Harris, you can't just say that you know Flacco because you're not even a Ravens fan.
3: I've watched every Ravens game for 5 years.
1: I'm Harris.
3: Flacco sucks.
1: I know every. He's awful. I know where Joe Flacco was born and where he lived.
5: I know where he gets his eggs in the morning.
3: I do.
5: I know where he gets his coffee.
3: We go to the same corner store.
5: I know where he gets his eyebrows.
1: Flacco's having a better season than Dalton is by far.
3: Flacco
1: has twice as many touchdowns.
3: Wait, hold on, Andy Dalton also didn't have AJ Green. For 5 weeks.
1: Who does Joe Flacco have?
3: Steve Smith.
1: You cannot say he's Torrey still a really Smith. Good wide receiver.
3: What? He's had a great year.
1: He's had a great year, but he's...
3: It doesn't matter. He's had a great year.
1: He's 35.
3: It doesn't matter. He's still had a great year and is playing good. Jeez.
1: Okay, Torrey Smith's playing good.
5: No, like,
3: their running game
5: Joe
3: is playing good.
5: Joe Flacco has consistently been a rounding out like A-10... Like at 10,
1: yeah, he's not
5: 10
1: top 10.
5: 9,
1: no. 10 to 10,
5: no, no, no. 9.
1: 10 to 15.
3: I can, name you, I can easily the, name you 10 since quarterbacks since I would take over him.
1: What 10 quarterbacks?
3: Ready?
1: 10 quarterbacks. Harry's giving us 10 quarterbacks over Flacco.
3: All right, ready? Brady, Manning, Rivers, Breeze, Rodgers, Romo. Hold on. Going through the teams. Ryan?
1: No.
3: Matt Ryan.
1: There's two more you're missing that I would say. Oh, there's one.
3: Cam Newton, Russell Wilson, Andrew Luck. Here, I'll keep going. Probably still take Dalton. I don't think I mentioned Big Ben, so we'll go with him too. Scroll. There are certain days I would take Tannehill over him because Tannehill's played pretty well.
1: I would
3: this
1: never
3: season.
1: Take Tannehill over Flacco. Not a chance.
3: That's like maybe Alex Smith I would actually take over him too.
1: You've missed one big name.
5: Matt Stafford, I know. Eli Manning.
1: Eli Manning, you missed. I'd take Manning over Flacco 100 out of 100 times.
3: Hey, and with the season he had last year, I'd probably take Nick Foles also.
1: I wouldn't take, not today.
5: Not right now because he's...
1: I wouldn't have taken him at this at the beginning of the season.
5: No, Joe Flacco when he's playing...
3: So I just named you 15 quarterbacks I would take over Joe Flacco.
1: That was 14. So Flacco's top 15.
3: Hold on, we were right, Sam. Wait. I'll name one more. Hold on, let me just go through the teams. Scroll.
1: Cutler. I wouldn't
3: easily
1: take.
3: Easily take. Oh, no. You take Cutler. No. Go look at Stims.
1: Cutler has off-the-field issues.
3: What? Go look at him. Go look at their careers. Statistically aligned, Cutler's been way better. And there have been seasons where Cutler has been... Where you could have made an argument that he should have been top five. I would take Cutler in a second over Flacco.
1: No.
3: Flacco is terrible.
1: Carson Palmer?
3: Doesn't matter.
5: Flacco has a Super Bowl ring. He has a phenomenal postseason.
3: One!
5: Phenomenal postseason record.
3: He had
5: since he's
3: one
5: entered
3: good
5: the
3: postseason.
5: League. No.
3: He had that one incredible postseason, got that humongous... He's not a good regular season
5: he's
3: quarterback.
5: He's appeared in the postseason, like, his first three years
3: in the league.
1: Flacco?
3: That was driven by his defense. The last two, I'll give it to him, but that's also in an AFC, the 2 years before, that was awful. And a Steelers team... That had Big Ben playing like eight games a year.
5: Since 2000.
3: And a rebuilding Bengals
5: team. Since 2010 in the playoffs, he's never averaged below a 90% passer rating.
1: Hey, he's a good
5: obviously, in 2012, he was off the rails.
1: Not last
5: in the
1: year,
5: playoffs.
1: He wasn't good. But.
3: He's,
5: 2012
3: he's
5: playoffs,
3: a bad,
5: he was ridiculous.
3: He's a. Yes, he was. I'll agree to that. He was. I watched.
5: 11 touchdowns, zero
3: interceptions. He was incredible.
5: Phenomenal.
3: He was incredible.
5: One of the best postseason
3: and
5: performances
3: guess what?
5: By quarterback.
3: Guess what?
5: Of all time.
3: And he got $120 million for that.
5: He didn't deserve it.
3: He didn't deserve it.
1: He doesn't deserve that contract.
3: And I'm telling you,
1: that's the number one.
3: He's terrible.
1: In the NFL.
3: Regular season quarterback.
1: No, he's not that bad.
5: He's a very solid quarterback.
1: Yeah, he's a good starter.
3: He's a starter, not a pro bowler. He's an NFL starting quarterback. But
1: starter,
3: he's not top 15.
1: Starter, not a pro.
3: He's not
1: top
3: 15.
5: If you gave him an AJ Green or a Calvin Johnson, he would be exponentially.
1: Yeah, he's never had good receivers.
5: Anquan Boldin and Torrey Smith. Woof.
3: No.
5: Woof.
3: You cannot say he's never had good receivers because we're seeing that Anquan Boldin, even at the age of 35, is still playing great in San Francisco.
5: Solid.
3: He had great years with the Ravens. Torrey Smith, his first 3 years in the league, was great. They had really good tight ends.
1: Torrey Smith is
3: Dennis
1: not a top
3: Pitta,
1: 10 wide receiver.
3: Dennis Pitta
5: was one dimensional.
3: Dennis Pitta was really good, and not to mention
5: one dimensional.
3: They also had arguably for about 5 years the best pass catching running back in the entire NFL. So don't go around saying Flacco didn't have weapons. He had plenty of weapons.
1: I mean, his statistics are
3: plenty of weapons.
5: No, you had Anquan Boldin on in the middle of the career to tail end of the career.
3: Go
5: I don't
3: look
5: care
3: at
5: if he's
3: on the Ravens.
5: No, I don't care.
1: Not,
5: I don't care
1: not
5: if
1: even,
5: he's
1: not even
5: a
1: top
5: 25
1: wide receiver.
5: He wasn't even he wasn't even a top 20 receiver in that year.
3: Torrey
5: Smith's one dimensional. That's absolutely factually.
3: No,
5: Ray Rice, they fed the ball all the time. They just handed it off to him.
3: And I will tell you,
5: Pacheco, give him a Calvin Johnson or AJ Green, and he's easily a top 10.
3: No.
5: Easily
3: no,
5: a top 10.
3: Easily top 10.
5: No, absolutely.
3: No, because if you look at Joe Flacco, there'll be a lot of times in a game where he completely loses the game for his team. 100%.
5: Yeah, a lot
3: and
5: of
3: I've seen
5: that.
3: Him do that more times than any other
1: Cutler. It's hard for another position to lose.
3: Jay Cutler's had a bad year.
5: Tony Romo, Jay Cutler, Matt Ryan, Tony all Romo's of them have lost games for their
3: but they're
5: teams.
3: All better than Joe Flacco.
1: I think Flacco over good. Ryan this year. Ryan looks terrible.
3: No. I still
5: Ryan
3: think
5: has no excuse
3: Matt Ryan,
5: and he's looked bad.
3: Hold on. Matt Ryan also doesn't have a defense that right now could arguably top two in the league. The Ravens defense has been incredible this year, and Matt Ryan's defense might be the worst in the NFL.
5: He's got weapons to throw to.
3: But yeah, he hasn't had Julio Jones for 6 weeks.
5: Yeah, but still, in the opportunities which he's had, he's been garbage.
3: No! Yes. The years before, this is his first bad year. The years before this, he's been great. He was in the argument a couple years ago for being a top five quarterback. He played great his first couple years in the league. This is his first honest to good bad year. This is his first one. Flacco, in the regular season, is not top 15.
1: He puts up good numbers in the regular season. I don't know where you're getting the
3: average numbers.
1: Puts up good numbers.
3: Does not put up top.
1: He puts up top 15 numbers.
3: No, he doesn't.
1: I bet you can go back and look every single.
3: Maybe top 20. But
1: he's
5: always above 90 passer rating. Oh,
3: there are easily 15 to 17 people who, on average, will have a better regular season than him.
5: I don't.
3: Case in point, easily.
1: Last year, Flacco 11th best quarterback. So that's top 15. He was, let's see, where's Flacco? Yeah, 11th best.
3: Okay. What were his statistics that year? Probably about, I guess, I'm not looking at it right now.
1: Last year, he had a terrible passer rating, and he was still passed for the 11th most yards. He was ranked 32nd in passer rating, but 11th in yards.
3: Awful.
5: Okay, and let's look at
3: average.
5: No, let's look at a year by year comparison of Matt Ryan
1: 2012
5: to Joe Flacco.
1: He's the 12th best quarterback. Well, no, Matt Ryan to Joe Flacco. Matt Ryan's gonna be better every year.
5: It's close some years though. Like for
3: some
5: example,
3: years, but it's still Ryan's ahead of him.
5: Yeah, but not by much.
1: I take Flacco over Ryan this year.
3: I still take Ryan based on a skill set. We're not taking the offense. We're taking the quarterback. So for
1: instance, I know. I think Flacco flies with Julio Jones and Roddy White.
3: And put him on the Ravens, and Ryan would put up better stats.
1: 2010, Joe Flacco was the 7th best quarterback in the NFL.
3: According to who?
1: According to the NFL.
3: What year was that?
1: 2010.
3: So 2010, the year he put up 3,600 yards, 25 touchdowns, and 10 picks.
1: Yeah, I'll go to your precious pro football focus, and I'll give you...
3: Hold on. And also, a passer rating that year, completion percentage about 62. Then the year after, he comes back after his incredible season with a 57 completion percentage. He is not a top 15 quarterback.
1: I think he is a top
3: 15 quarterback. Right now, I would definitely make the argument that he's the only thing holding the Ravens back from being an elite football team. Because their defense is incredible. I think if you put a better quarterback on that team, obviously they can't get one. I still think they would have beaten the Steelers. Because let's be honest, we all watched that Steelers game together. He was terrible.
5: Yeah.
3: He was awful.
5: Guy's bad game.
1: I mean, he was also on his butt. Well, I can't even say he's on his butt all day because
3: he's just bad.
1: The Ravens' offensive line has been very good all season.
3: So he is one of the best offensive lines.
5: The difference between Ryan and Flacco isn't exponential enough for you to freak out and just anoint Matt Ryan the Messiah.
3: I didn't say Joe Flacco
5: is terrible.
3: No,
5: it's not that big of a difference.
1: Matt Ryan is really good.
3: But see, this is also coming from actual fans of the team who are my friends who all tell me that they
5: because
3: all
5: everybody
3: agree
5: knows
3: that Joe Flacco is terrible.
5: Yeah, no, because temperamental fans who have no experience actually analyzing football know how good a quarterback
3: is. By your logic,
5: every Jets quarterback in the history of the New York Jets sucks.
3: Basically.
1: They do. That's fact.
3: Not true.
1: They do
3: that's kind of...
1: Everyone, Chad Pennington didn't suck, and Jake Delhomme didn't suck.
3: Outside about four of them, career-wise, they kind of all sucked.
5: No, and as a New York Giants fan, prior to us winning the second Super Bowl, even after we won the first Super Bowl, it was like, Eli Manning sucks.
1: I hate
5: that we have a Super Bowl. He was good. That's the thing. It depends where you're playing.
1: You can't determine how good
5: a quarterback is based on what his fans say. That's not a thing. Especially
3: Hold on. So fan opinion based off of a single. This isn't like
5: ignorant fan opinion.
3: These aren't
5: fans. No,
3: these aren't like the fans who, like, if they were Patriots fans, were saying bench Tom Brady after Chiefs. These are actual honorable fans. They are one of the only non-obnoxious Ravens fans I know. And while they were watching the Steelers game, I asked them, I was like, "Is this a common thing for Flacco?" And they said, "Yes, this happens pretty consistently because." On a game-to-game basis, when you're going into the game,
1: Harris, weren't you watching the game with us?
3: And he was terrible. I asked them, I wasn't comparing them to that game.
1: You texted your friend?
3: I was like, is this a consistent thing? And they said, yes, this happens a good amount of time. There are a lot of times where he will just be awful in games. Yes, there will be times where he throws for 6 touchdowns against the worst defense in the NFL.
1: There are plenty of quarterbacks that are terrible in some games.
3: No, but this, I'm saying
1: quarterbacks don't have to be good every single game. It doesn't happen.
5: And also in the Pittsburgh game, he had two touchdowns, an interception, 91 passer rating. Not
3: he was
5: that
3: bad.
5: Not that bad.
3: He was bad.
5: No,
3: we all watched him. He was
5: 303 yards. It's not bad.
3: It was bad. What was his completion percentage?
1: 66.7%.
5: What are you talking about?
3: Still bad.
1: Yeah, wait. We
3: all watched that game together. Now, Jack, I understand you just said my anointed Pro Football
1: Focus.
3: Use it almost as much as I do. Please go tell me what Flacco's grade was in that game, because it was probably negative. Because he was terrible. I'm just saying, coming from fans of the actual team who aren't ignorant maniacs like
1: I'm
3: like
1: starting
3: you call
1: to,
3: them.
1: To distrust Pro Football Focus a little bit, because they gave Andrew Luck a negative grade against the Giants. And
3: he wasn't that good.
1: He wasn't good that
3: one
1: good.
3: Two of his touchdowns came out from Luck.
1: In the first,
3: Like two of his, honestly, he didn't play Andrew Luckish. Like two of his,
1: They gave a negative 1.4, and he shredded the Giants defense for 364 yards.
3: I mean, there's not much to shred once.
1: He literally shredded Amukamara's bicep with his passer rating.
5: Joe Flacco's gonna look terrible when you're going against Ben Roethlisberger, who just annihilated and eviscerated every NFL record.
1: You might want to blame the defense of the Ravens for giving up 6 touchdowns to Roethlisberger.
3: That's
1: again.
3: Also with that. Right now, they don't have any corners. They just lost Jimmy Smith.
1: Did you just say the Ravens defense was the second best defense
3: in
1: the NFL?
5: Ben Roethlisberger had a third week in a row, which he's had an above 110 passers rating. He had a 136.3 pass rating in that game.
3: I love it. Contract year, baby.
5: 6 touchdowns, no interceptions. Obviously, any other quarterback playing against him would look terrible.
3: No. I know. I'm not comparing him to Big Ben in that game. I'm comparing him
5: a decent game.
3: But it's going up against a secondary like the Steelers. Their secondary is so bad. Ike Taylor is terrible.
1: The Steelers?
3: Yeah.
1: And they have the worst, quarterback in the NFL.
3: Is the worst corner in the NFL.
1: Is Cortez Allen.
3: Quoted by Pro Football Focus. Polamalu is not the same person he was anymore. I don't even know who their other starting safety.
1: Exactly, and Flacco completed 66.7% of his passes for 300 yards.
3: And he was bad. Every single person while I was texting was like, this is a textbook performance where Flacco just isn't good. Well, he isn't good enough.
5: And apparently those people can't actually see the game itself because statistically
3: and also, if you want to anoint him a top 10 quarterback in that game, fine. If you want to say, oh yeah, Big Ben put up 6 touchdowns, I'm not asking Flacco to put up 6 touchdowns. But at least go somewhat toe-to-toe with him.
5: Well, no, here's the thing. You can't possibly go toe-to-toe with them when, you know, okay, yeah, first quarter. Let's say, okay, Baltimore scored immediately. 2 touchdowns by the Steelers. Field goal. Touchdown. The Steelers were just, after those 2 consecutive touchdowns, it was done. Honestly. They're too dominant. No, absolutely.
3: The Ravens scored one of their touchdowns, by the way, in complete garbage time.
5: Yeah,
3: with
5: absolutely.
3: 3 minutes left with the game already being, they're already down 20 at that point with 2 minutes left. So if we even, I'll give you that one touchdown, but I'm not asking Joe Flacco to, go toe-to-toe with Ben Roethlisberger.
1: I don't think it helped that Justin Forsett had his lowest yardage total of the past several weeks, and that his defense gave up 6 passing touchdowns.
3: That's also their first game without their best corner. And Jimmy Smith this season has been one of the best corners in the NFL, and their first game without him, I can give them a pass for that. That's going to happen.
1: I don't say
3: Same thing happened to the Colts.
5: But you can't say that, you put any other quarterback, you're like a decent quarterback with the Baltimore Ravens, and they become an elite team in the NFL, and they get 6 touchdowns put up on them. That's absolute crap.
3: You can't take one piece of a cornerback
5: out of this team and say they're still an elite defense.
3: Question.
5: Then they were never an elite defense to start with. Go.
3: When the Colts played the Steelers, they were down Vontae Davis, who has been one of the best corners in the NFL so far this year. If Jimmy Smith has been also.
1: Yeah.
3: So Vontae Davis does not play against the Steelers. They put up 6 touchdowns against him. He comes back and plays against the Giants. Coming off a bye week in New York. And he plays fantastic, and the entire defense looks different. Their entire defense looked dominant. Their defensive line was getting pressure. You know your defense is actually starting to do good, and your secondary is actually playing really well when Bjorn Werner is starting to get pass rush, and he has not really lived up to the first round pick.
1: I think it also is testament to how bad the Giants' offensive line is. We're going to go with that instead of that. Vontae Davis makes the pass rush better. Are you just saying that a cornerback can have an impact on the rest of the defense?
3: An elite cornerback.
1: Are we saying that a veteran cornerback can have a presence in single coverage? Possibly D'Angelo Hall
3: one-on-one with just basically any top 20 wide receiver, get burned. That's bad. He's not a good corner.
1: Is D'Angelo Hall still out?
3: Also, one more thing before we go to our break, because Sam, I'm going to let you do a little rant on the Penguins.
5: I'm going to take a break.
3: All right, you're going to take a break.
5: No, I'm going to take like a 20 minute.
3: Fine, go ahead. So I'm going to do my little rant because Peyton lost again in Foxborough, and the one of the days I fell in love with sports back in about 7th 8th grade, I was in math class, and you know, he was giving us a lesson on numbers, and I was looking at ESPN at the time, and I started to realize that everything in sports connects with numbers, and that stats are what prove how games happen. And I want to quote,
5: are you having a stroke?
3: I want to quote Jack Ross. I told Jack Ross that going into this game, Peyton Manning was 2-7 in Foxborough. Do you know what he said to me?
2: Oh, that's a very opportunistic stat. That doesn't mean anything.
1: It doesn't mean anything. It still doesn't mean anything.
3: Let me ask you a question. What's his record now?
1: 2-8.
3: Oh, 2-8.
1: He lost one more game.
3: He lost again.
1: So, okay, if you want to say
3: he's
1: that.
3: He's not, whenever he goes into Foxborough, Peyton just doesn't play as well.
1: That's counting.
3: Whenever he goes against Tom Brady in Foxborough, he loses.
1: I don't believe in that weird fantasy.
3: Well, it's not fantasy because Tom Brady is a quarterback too. It's called numbers. And every single time he's gone into Foxborough, he's had a lower passer rating, a lower completion percentage, not as many touchdowns as he's usually averaged, and more interceptions.
5: Congratulations, Harris. Stats numbers have correlations with the actual game.
3: And yes, they do. And guess who doesn't believe me every single time I say it?
1: No, I believe you can say that stats line every up with time. Him not playing good games. I don't think it means that he can't play in Foxborough.
3: Manning, and then again, with the whole thing with him not being able to play well with when the temperature is under 40 degrees. Again, loses another game.
1: He did not play a bad game, though.
3: He didn't play.
5: Picking and choosing
3: it
5: stats,
3: wasn't Manning.
5: Certain
3: it's
5: stats
3: not,
5: are dumb.
3: It's not.
5: Picking and choosing certain stats
1: are
5: dumb.
1: It's not. Harris, you pull all this garbage on us.
5: If you bump up the degree to like 41 degrees, the whole thing probably gets flown on its head.
3: Fine, but I'm still saying, even if you want to get rid of that, even the stat with Foxburg, you can't even deny that it's impressive.
5: Cool.
3: It's 2-8.
5: Cool.
1: You pull all of this garbage, and then you tell us the thing. And you tell us all the stuff about other stats, like, oh, yards don't matter, points don't matter,
3: no,
1: touchdowns
3: matter.
1: Don't matter.
3: I've always said
1: wins matter.
3: I've never said that yards matter. I've never said I said yards don't matter when you're saying with defense, because when they go off total defense and they say, oh, total defense is yards average given up the game, it should be points. I think we can all agree with that, because if you give up 500 yards and only 13 points,
1: I think if you give up a bunch of yards, you're still not a good defense.
5: Well, yeah, and also if you have a bad offense that decides to cough up the ball all the time in your own end, but then obviously
3: I can be attested to
5: this because
3: The Patriots even last year, if you look at them between those 3 years, they would always give up like 450 yards in a game. They just weren't a good yardage team.
1: You can go into
3: in the
1: every single
3: giving,
1: stat. And
3: they
1: say,
3: only
1: this
3: gave
1: is
3: about
1: a reason
3: 20
1: why
3: a game,
1: this
3: which was like middle
1: true, and this is a reason why it's not.
3: I'm just saying.
1: It's
3: he's
1: all
3: two and eight.
1: He sheds. He says. She said with
3: Jack,
1: this kind of stuff.
3: Jack, all I know is that
1: you
3: I
1: can
3: told
1: go
3: you
1: through
3: now.
1: And find a quarterback that doesn't.
3: I
1: you can
3: I
1: find a place
3: you,
1: that every quarterback is
3: but see,
1: two
3: it's
1: and
3: different,
1: eight. At.
3: It's different when it's been happening for over 15 years. So when I tell you,
1: I
3: next
1: don't believe
3: time,
1: it's
3: Jack
1: this
3: Ross,
1: weird mystery
3: when
1: magic.
3: I tell you,
1: like why? Tell me why right now. Why does Peyton Manning not play well at Foxborough? What is the reason he doesn't play well at Foxborough?
3: Because Belichick is the only coach in the NFL that knows how to play against him.
1: I don't believe that's true.
5: That doesn't.
1: He's been playing for 17 years.
5: That doesn't affect the fact that it's in Foxborough.
3: And I'm saying that Bill Belichick
1: so
3: at
1: Bill
3: home
1: Belichick coaches better at home.
3: He is one of the best home records in the entire in the history
1: so
3: of the NFL.
1: He becomes a worse coach on the road.
3: No, it's just home team advantage, which another thing that Jack doesn't believe in is home field advantage.
1: I believe it has an impact on the ability that you can hear.
5: If you're talking about home field advantage, then you pull Bill Belichick absolutely out of the equation and you base it purely on fans.
1: Yeah, wait, is it Bill Belichick?
5: Because it can't be both.
3: It's Bill Belichick, it's Foxborough, and it's his record against Tom Brady.
5: Bill Belichick can't cast spells on his fans to make them louder.
3: No.
1: And he certainly can't cast spells on Peyton Manning to make him worse.
3: That Peyton Manning only has a negative record against one team in his entire career, and that's the Patriots.
5: Cool.
3: It's the one team. Cool. It's not even close.
5: Cool.
3: So before you say, oh, Belichick and this whole stuff, there is clear. He clearly knows something more than we do and knows how to game plan against arguably what's been the best quarterback of our generation.
5: No, but I think it's also a little helpful that Peyton Manning... I can get that if it's an overall record against Peyton type thing. Well, but you saying with the statistic about Foxborough, you can't make that correlation between Belichick, Foxborough, and Peyton. That's a stretch.
3: It's still. He comes into Foxborough.
5: You just can't.
1: It's also different every time.
5: Belichick can't do anything to affect the environment which he plays in. It doesn't make sense.
3: With this Super Broncos team that Elway has built for him, he is 0-4. That's the Patriots, though. That's the team, though, that you have to beat. That's arguably...
1: Well, they beat them in the playoffs, so they went to the Super Bowl.
3: In Denver. I'm saying, going into that game, that right there is the second best team in the AFC. You have to put up a better fight than losing by 20. They got annihilated in that game,
1: Jack. Their defense looked like garbage.
3: And that's still the super defense that they created for him, and you can't deny that the Patriots defense played really well.
1: No, I'm not denying that they didn't play... The Patriots definitely won.
3: Whatever
1: Belichick
3: knows.
1: The statistics will show that the Patriots...

0: understand
1: it's that whenever they go into their other places, the home team wins.
2: Okay, yes, so that's what happens when you play at home.
1: But also, when Peyton was on the Colts, it was the same story.
0: So Peyton Peyton didn't win
1: a home game against Brady in Foxborough until 2005. They played each other six times
3: this
1: before
3: is
1: that.
3: Nothing new.
0: I
3: this
0: don't want to have this argument
3: I'm
0: anymore.
3: Not,
0: this
3: no,
0: is,
3: no, no,
1: no, no, no, no, no, no, no, no, no, no.
3: You can't.
1: It's, no.
3: It's like saying water is wet or bears live in the woods. This is no thing.
1: Because
3: this is nothing new.
1: I kept telling this to Jack. I kept telling him.
3: Then tell it to him in private. We're wasting airtime.
1: That Manning was 2-7 and he kept laughing at me.
0: I still am going to laugh at you.
1: And guess what, Jack? You were wrong.
0: What was I wrong about?
3: Cool.
1: You were wrong. You thought both of you.
3: Let's bring it to break.
1: All three of you.
3: Oh, my God.
1: Jack, Sam, and Ian even.
3: Wasteful.
1: All of you said that the Broncos were coming to this game and win. Dominate.
0: Okay, we were wrong about them losing, but I'm not wrong about there being a curse on Peyton Manning.
1: It wasn't even close. He doesn't perform well in Boxborough. It just happens. This is what happens.
0: I don't buy it.
1: 2-8. 2-8, Jack Ross.
0: I don't buy it.
1: You're wrong. You're wrong. It's 2-8.
0: I'm not wrong.
1: You're wrong, Jack.
0: Harris, I'm not wrong.
1: It's 2-8. That's something.
0: No, there's no curse there's no curse on Peyton Manning.
1: I'm not saying there's a curse. He just plays like crap in Foxborough. He just does.
0: Okay, yeah, thank you. That's why. And we'll go to the break with that.
1: He just does. I don't know what it is. He's just Belichick. Belichick's the best coach in the NFL. All right, we'll take a little break because Jack is wrong. We'll be right back.

0: back, everybody! A little bit of a score update for you while Jack's in the bathroom. The Browns actually have taken a 14-point lead over the Bengals. They're currently up 17-3. Ugh. And a little NBA basketball for you. The Duncanless Spurs right now are losing 80-49 to Houston. So I guess what I said before, that they usually win some of those games. It's not happening. Oh, Jack.
1: Not wrong.
0: You have to be right about... There's one thing that I was right about.
1: And, you're right about them winning, about the Patriots winning. I was wrong. I picked the Broncos, and they did not win.
0: I'm not going to lie. I didn't think it'd be 43-21. I thought it'd be something.
1: I didn't think it was either.
0: I thought it'd be more like 31-21, because I thought the Broncos' defense was actually good, but...
1: I think everyone thought the Broncos.
0: One other statistic I looked up, like through Pro Football Focus, I did like a lot of research because I was staying up late one night. I looked at, like I said, a big stats guy. I looked up players that Belichick let walk in free agency. How they played on average in the rest of the season, and then how they played against him. Like, for instance, Tlaib last game.
1: Players against Belichick?
0: Yeah. Like Tlaib, for instance, last game. Tlaib, going in that game, having a very good season. Then all of a sudden he goes into that game and gets crapped on.
1: Yeah, because Belichick knows how to lead.
0: That's my point. And I thought it was
1: coached to lead.
0: I know, and that's my point.
1: She never coached Peyton Manning.
0: I know. I'm not talking about Manning. I'm talking about the Denver defense.
1: You're implying
0: I'm talking about Denver. I'm talking about their defense.
1: All right.
0: Talking about their defense, Jack. I'm just saying I'm a little shocked that the Broncos defense wasn't they got Tlaib, they got Ware, they got TJ Ward. And the entire game, all the Patriots were doing were attacking Tlaib and attacking TJ Ward. The entire game.
1: Yeah, because that just makes sense.
0: Bad.
1: Belichick has coached those guys. Or
0: he coached one of them. I guess TJ Ward just really isn't that good.
1: If he's watched Tlaib, how many seasons has Tlaib played for the...
0: Tlaib played...
1: 2 seasons?
0: 2 years. Well, yeah, one and a half.
1: If he's watched Tlaib in practice every day, and he knows how he makes his cuts, he knows how he opens his feet, he knows how he can get burned by a wide receiver, then he's going to call those routes. And that's why he played his worst game of the season. And I believe game planning against a quarterback, against a cornerback that you have had on your roster before because you know his ins and outs. But I feel like it doesn't apply the same way to guys that you've never coached.
0: Mm-hmm.
1: It's different when you can see them in practice and when you know them off the field, when you can have private meetings and say, hey, this is what you need to, this is what I know your weakness is this. Try to work on this in practice mm-hmm. this week.
0: But yet... At the end of this game, when everything was said and done, in this game, Manning had his worst completion percentage of the season, his worst quarterback rating, and ESPN's and the NFL's, because they all do their separate things. And he also tied for the most picks that he's had all season. Two.
1: Okay.
0: I'm not saying he played like crap. He just... I don't know.
1: He did his best to keep his team in the game.
0: The Patriots defense did a really good job.
1: The Patriots defense played above their...
0: I'll give them that.
1: The Patriots even stepped up to the challenge of facing
0: really well.
1: Against Peyton Manning, and they played better than they have all season.
0: I was impressed.
1: This game made Patrick Chung look like one of the best teams in the NFL.
0: Well, I have one thing to say about this. I need to criticize... I forget who the offensive coordinator is for the Broncos. They targeted Jacob Tammy so many times. Why?
1: I told you when we were watching this game, it's all about... They believe that they have a better matchup with who Jacob Tammy is being covered by.
0: They targeted him 5 times.
1: But look at who he was covered by every time he was being targeted.
0: Chung.
1: Was it Chung?
0: It was Chung. Chung was put on the second tight end almost every play of the game. We saw what happened when he was put on Julius Thomas.
1: Yeah.
0: I mean, he's still good coverage, but he still gave up a touchdown.
1: I think what you can say about that is that they don't have Chung highly rated as a good safety, which most people don't.
0: He played better than he has played all season. In years before... Like, yes, he's played pretty well this year for someone who was so bad last year. He's actually played pretty well for this Patriots defense this year. I was just a little shocked. The Broncos offense literally at times looked anemic. They couldn't move the ball.
1: They couldn't move the ball. They had no running game. Hillman only had the one touchdown from the goal line.
0: Right.
1: He had what?
0: I'm actually really shocked they didn't run the ball more.
1: Exactly.
0: Especially with CJ Anderson.
1: I think that's a huge problem.
0: Manning threw the ball 57 times.
1: And they did that right out of the gate. They never really ran with Hillman.
0: Brady played out of his mind.
1: He did. Brady had one of the...
0: He was throwing missiles.
1: He had that one pick that was... You can say it wasn't really super his fault.
0: He threw it high, and then Amendola tipped it, but like, But the play of the game
1: Brady's
0: for me...
1: Brady's been playing out of his mind for the past 4 weeks.
0: The play of the game, in my opinion, was right after the half, the Broncos come back... Patriots go 3-and-out, and then Broncos score a touchdown. So the Broncos have all the momentum right now. So the Patriots on a 3rd-and-15... You know, the pocket blows up, so Brady rolls out to the left, fires an absolute missile to Danny Amendola, 16 yards first down, and then they go down and get a field goal. That play, if they go 3-and-out there, the Broncos are going to go down and score again, because that's just a complete change of momentum.
1: This is at before the second half.
0: At the end of the third quarter. Yeah, beginning of the third quarter, correct. And that game, that play completely changed the entire second half.
1: Well, it kept the Patriots calm,
0: kept the defense off the field, let them rest. And they end up getting points out of the drive.
1: In my
0: opinion,
1: the play that changed the game is the punt return. Like, you can't say there's nothing more. So the Broncos get up 7-0. They give up a touchdown. They give up another touchdown. Did the Patriots try to go for two and miss a field goal or something?
0: No. It went. Patriots scored a field goal. Then Denver got a touchdown on that crap not holding call.
1: Field goal, then touchdown.
0: And then the Pats scored four straight touchdowns.
1: Yeah, and then the Pats score again, and they make it. They kick another field goal, and then they score again. And so right now Denver has had a touchdown, and then they give up a touchdown, and then they've had a 3-and-out, and then they give up another touchdown. And
0: I just think it's impressive that the Patriots only allowed the Broncos. The Broncos didn't score in the second or the fourth quarters.
1: Yeah.
0: So the Patriots really buckled down. Like, no one really scored in the fourth quarter anyway, but the defense really buckled down. It's weird. Ever since Chandler Jones went down, and they brought in Akeem Ayers, and they brought in Casillas, and they've kind of shuffled around the defensive formation, kind of moved it to more of like a 3-4 weird kind of hybrid thing going on. It's worked out really well.
1: But here's where I think the game, and I agree with you on that, here's where I think the game really changes for the Broncos is they give up that second touchdown to the Patriots, right. And it's about, this is like 4 minutes into the second quarter, and they get the ball back on their own 19-yard line, and they start to drive. They go... From their 20, they get 20 yards on two or three pass plays, and they run the ball, and they don't get any yards.
0: Mm-hmm.
1: And then Peyton Manning completes a 7-yard pass to Wes Welker, but the play gets called back due to offensive holding. Now it's 2nd-and-20. Peyton Manning, 2 incomplete passes, then the punt, then
0: the drop, touchdown.
1: Yeah, drop all the way back.
0: Which was all Julian Edelman. That was beautiful.
1: It was. But there's nothing more crippling than to go from not only getting a key holding penalty on a play that gives you a 3rd-and-short, further down the field, and then to punt and get Kevin taken back for touchdown. And then right after that, they try to drive a little bit, but they miss a field goal.
0: Mm-hmm.
1: And then from there on, it's just like nothing goes right for the Broncos. They look completely lost from that point on during the game.
0: And I'm sorry, that interception that Manning threw at Ninkovich.
1: He threw it right
0: I'm not gonna
1: to
0: lie. I'm not gonna lie. That was the worst interception I've seen Manning throw in a long time, at least this season. I mean, he's only thrown 4 picks this year. I mean, he only threw 2 before this game.
1: Yeah, and one of them this game, you can say, was
0: one of them. I'll give one of them was Welker.
1: Threw the ball, and the guy made a great interception.
0: Also, but they also had a couple drop picks in this game, so, you know, give and take whatever you want.
1: I'll give you the Welker pick.
0: I'll give you the Welker pick, you know, you it's, and your whole Eli Manning thing. But
1: no, I believe
0: I know,
1: that,
0: I know, I know.
1: Yeah,
0: but
1: tip passes lead my, to interceptions. My point all is,
0: I think that besides how well, you know, the defense played, I think that the key to this game, in order to, like, stop the Denver defense, you know, because I don't really think you have to worry about Ware. I really don't think DeMarcus Ware is that good anymore. He had a sack in this game. He did not do anything on that sack.
1: He leads all 4-3 defensive ends in sacks.
0: All 4-3?
1: All 4-3 defensive ends. He's the number one sack leader.
0: I mean, you have to also look at the 4-3 position. And I mean, also, and when you look at talent-wise, I mean, it hasn't really been the best as it has been. Robert Quinn's having a really down year. Cameron Wake's having a really bad down year when it comes to sacks.
1: Cameron Wake's having the best season of any.
0: Sack-wise. Sack-wise.
1: 7 sacks.
0: 7 sacks. I mean, that's not Cameron Wake numbers. We're in the 10th game. We're going into the 9th game of the season.
1: Yeah, he doubles that number. That's 14 sacks, though. Or 13 sacks.
0: We're used to him seeing 15, 16.
1: I think anything above 10 sacks
0: but still,
1: is a good sack.
0: I still don't think DeMarcus Ware is the key to this defense. I think the key to stopping this defense.
1: No, it's not. It's Von Miller.
0: And they did.
1: And I know they did.
0: They only had 3 QB hits. But I think the funniest play of the game was Pats are on the goal line. They quickly run to the goal line. They're at the 1-yard line. It was after the unbelievable Gronkowski catch. I'm about to get to Gronkowski. So they're look like they're about to run. Brady calls an audible. Gronk goes out. And Von Miller follows him. Like, I understand you're trying to make a play for your defense, Von Miller. But why did they call a timeout? Like, you see Von Miller on the best tight end of football.
1: I think you believe that Von Miller, either you don't want to waste
0: What's
1: your time out,
0: do?
1: And you have your trust in the best 4-3 outside linebacker in the NFL. You think that
0: he's pass rusher.
1: I know, but you believe in his athleticism enough that he can do that. And you know, they still gave him a positive grade on Pro Football Focus.
0: I know, he played because he had those three quarterback hits, but
1: he got there, but they did a good job chipping him off the line. I mean, you showed me there were times where somebody gets a really great chip on Von Miller.
0: I will say, a healthy Gronkowski lays one hell of a chip block, but I would say with a player like Von Miller, when it comes to his stature, he's one of those people that's like, you can only stop him so much. And you see that with the three quarterback hits that, yes, he did eventually break through because he is that talented of a player. But if you can hold him to one tackle and no sacks and three quarterback hits, I will take that any day of the week.
1: Oh, yeah, so do I.
0: And also, along with Von Miller, I think what also, you know, once again to the world, kind of establishing this, I know Sam still doesn't agree with me on this. Somehow, I don't get it. Once again, proving that Rob Gronkowski, when healthy, is the best tight end in football.
1: You can't say Jimmy Graham is not better than Rob Gronkowski.
0: Not close.
1: Jimmy Graham might be a better wide receiver if you split him out wide because he's taller and he played basketball. But Rob Gronkowski is just a more dynamic player,
0: it's
1: and he proved that back-to-back weeks with highlight reel plays. He made that catch. He made that catch on the goal line that I couldn't even believe he got that with his hand.
0: That's with the arm that had five surgeries done on it.
1: I mean, he has been the savior of my fantasy.
0: No, it's just, I think having Gronkowski back in this offense, we've seen ever since he's started to progressively get healthier, this offense has continued to get better.
1: He's the Patriots' leading wide receiver, right?
0: Oh.
1: He's their leading receiver by a ton.
0: I think so.
1: He didn't look great in the beginning of the year. I mean, he obviously catches touchdown passes from Tom Brady. Tom Brady throws a touchdown on him almost every game, but his yardage numbers haven't really gotten great until, and it's funny because you can clearly see when the Patriots decided to kick things into gear after the Kansas City game.
0: I'm just saying.
1: Two games below 100 yards in the five games since that game, and one of them he was at 94.
0: See, that's another stat thing I want to go into. Ever since they started giving Gronkowski more than 50% of the offensive snaps, because the first 4 weeks of the season, they kind of brought him along slowly. Ever since after the Kansas City game, they really started to bring him along a lot quicker and started to, you know, push those snap numbers.
1: Because you can see in his first four games, he get targeted 11 times in Miami, 6 times in Minnesota, 6 times in Oakland, 3 times in Kansas City.
0: And
1: since then, it's been 11, 9, 9, 9, 10.
0: Explosion.
1: He catches almost every single one of those
0: balls.
1: And
0: it's no surprise that they go on a 5-game win streak. It's no surprise to me.
1: No, I absolutely agree with you that he is a very, very important part of this offense.
0: But
1: you could agree that they have subpar wide receivers.
0: Oh, I will I've always agreed with that. Me and my dad agree on this kind of that, like, you know, Brady has never really gotten the quality of weapons.
1: He had 2007 is when he had his
0: best
1: weapons.
0: I still hold to the fact that if Aaron Hernandez didn't kill three wasn't
1: Convicted.
0: Accused of killing three people, excuse me.
1: I think he did it.
0: I think this would be one of the best offenses ever.
1: I mean,
0: Hernandez, Gronkowski,
1: when you have those two guys.
0: And Edelman, then all the outside guys. LaFell's playing great. Like,
1: they've never needed to bring in really good guys because they've always had somebody who's dynamic and can take. They've always had somebody.
0: Yeah. And so Pats are on the bye week this week. Then they come back against an Indianapolis team that looked fantastic against your Giants last week.
1: Yeah.
0: And they go play against Detroit, a team that I still think is incredibly overrated. Then they go at Green Bay, which I think will be one of the best games of the year.
1: Before this week, I would have said, and I'll admit I was wrong about what I think the Patriots' record would be. Before this week, I would have said that the Patriots should go 11-5 or 12-4.
0: You said.
1: Now I think that I said. Did I say? What did I say?
0: At the Kansas City game, I will quote. You said 9-7, 10-6.
1: Did I say? We have to go
0: 100.
1: Back
0: and, you at least said to, 10-6. I know you said 10-6.
1: I could have said 10-6. I did not say.
0: So did Sam.
1: I would not have said 9-7.
0: Both of you said 10-6.
1: But we can go back and check the tape on that later.
0: I'll check the tape.
1: I think my consensus was 11-5. I think I picked out this game, the Green Bay game, and the San Diego game as games I could lose. Back then, I think we can go back and say that.
0: I picked this one as a game they were going to win, but I thought they were going to lose at Green Bay and lose at San Diego. But now, I still think they'll lose in Green Bay.
1: I think they'll lose one game.
0: I think they could lose one game the rest of the season.
1: Yeah,
0: if they beat Indianapolis, they'll beat Detroit at home because I don't think Detroit's that good of a football team. Like, I understand their front seven's playing great. I don't like this Detroit team.
1: Which could play well.
0: I mean, they could play well. It just
1: if they have Calvin Johnson back, and Calvin's healthy,
0: coming back
1: he'll
0: this
1: make an
0: week,
1: impact.
0: But like. I'm just not a big fan. I don't like how they played.
1: I also believe that the Jets are going to put up a game against them at home too. I don't think they're going to lose, but no. I think that's a game to watch right there. I think the San Diego Chargers, man.
0: What happened to your Chargers?
1: They made me look so dumb.
0: Besides Flower and Barrett getting hurt.
1: It's their offensive line is so... The two injuries are their best defensive players. They can't rush the passer. They can't block for their entire lives. They can't run the ball, and Phil Rivers can't do it all by himself. But that's the problem.
0: They signed Dwight Freeney.
1: When was the last time Dwight Freeney was good?
0: I remember when he first signed him.
1: I rolled my eyes there.
0: Everyone made it such a big deal. No.
1: I mean,
0: it's like when the Packers signed Julius Peppers. I'm like, Peppers hasn't been good for two years.
1: Peppers is an all right player. That's more of like veteran presence. It's not the same. Teach guys how to pass rush. But I know the San Diego Chargers have. I was wrong about them too.
0: Yeah.
1: I mean, I was right about them when I was right, and then they looked like the. At the time, you can say they looked like the best team in the NFL. Yeah. They were firing all cylinders. Right. But just in the last three games, they just have proved everybody wrong.
0: So we'll come back to the NFL once we make our picks with Sam. But Jack, Sam's not really a baseball guy.
1: I love baseball.
0: Jack's a baseball guy. And we're in my favorite time of the year for any sport. I love the offseason. I'm a huge draft, a huge free agency guy. And we're going into MLB free agency right now. We're going into we're only like 5 days in. You know, big time names of the year between Hanley, Scherzer, Lester, James Shields, Pablo Sandoval, Chase Headley. You know, some really big names on the market this year.
1: Very big names on the free agent.
0: Very big names this year. Jack, as a baseball fan, the top five free agents right now. I'm cutting out Brandon McCarthy because I don't believe that. The top five on ESPN right now, according to I believe is Keith Law, is Scherzer, Lester, Hanley, Shields, and then Sandoval. Where do you think those guys are going to end up? I'm gonna put you on the spot a little bit here, but based on the teams in general that we've heard have interest in them. Your above average knowledge of baseball. Where do you think these guys will go? We'll start with Scherzer.
1: Man, you're really putting me on the spot here.
0: We'll start with Lester because I think Lester is probably the most controversial one. Because I'm on the bandwagon that I still believe that he's going to come back to the Sox.
1: You think he's going to come back to the Sox?
0: A little bit. It's a little obviously it's biased, but I think he's going to come back.
1: Lester had that good of a year this year, and I don't think he's going to get the money that he really wants.
0: I think he pitched so well in Oakland.
1: I can see him going to a team that needs really good starting pitching and that has a lot of money. I think that Houston could put him because Houston has a ton of money to spend.
0: I guess so.
1: Colorado, ton of money to spend. A team that is, I think you could go to Anaheim or is it Los Angeles now?
0: Yeah,
1: right. Teams that have, and this is have a lot of money. Or Anaheim doesn't have that much money, but are one or two pieces away. Like with the Athletics, I think he could go to the Athletics, but I don't think he wants to go there. Mm-hmm. I think he's one. There are teams that are one or two pieces away from really making runs. Well, not Houston, but teams that need starting pitching to come in and try to give them a shot.
0: Two teams for Lester outside of the Red Sox that I mentioned that I would easily stick to them. I think one's the Cubs with the connection with Theo. Theo was the guy that drafted him. Theo was the guy that stuck with him through the whole cancer thing, and he really brought him along into this. I think just because I think the Cubs are so young, and the one thing they really don't have is starting pitching, and they don't want to trade their young guys for starting pitching. I think the Cubs are going to be really good next year if they can get one of these top four pitchers that are available between McCarthy, Lester, Scherzer, and Shields. I think they can be really good next year because they're so good. Baez is amazing. Bryant's going to come up eventually. Somehow... name escapes me. First baseman Cubs. Rizzo didn't win the Silver Slugger, which is weird for first baseman. Adrian Gonzalez somehow won it. But for Lester, I think the other surprise team, don't be surprised with the Mariners. I think the Mariners this year are looking to make a really big move and get someone behind King Felix.
1: You think so?
0: Because I think King Felix is the best pitcher in the AL.
1: He is. He's one of them. Tanaka, when he's healthy, can be so
0: I think
1: good.
0: Tanaka is one of them too. But I just think that they need someone behind King Felix. Because they never really had that elite number two pitcher behind him that can really really escalate them to the next level. And I think they need that second starting pitcher, especially with, you know, the Rangers coming back. I think they're going to have a better year next year. I don't know what the heck happened to them this year. The Angels, obviously, Trout, and then, you know, the Athletics are always going to be good. So I think they really need that frontline number one elite ace pitcher, and I think that's Lesser. I think they can make a move.
1: You know, you can see Lesser going to the Cubs. I can see Scherzer going to the Cubs.
0: You see Scherzer going to the Cubs?
1: I mean, you can obviously it makes more sense for Lesser going there, yeah. But I think if the Cubs really want to be competitive, mm-hmm. then they target Scherzer with everything they have. Mm-hmm. They say, we're going to offer you money to be one of the best starting pitchers in the National League. We're going to offer you money between $180 and $200 million for an upwards of like 7 to 8 seasons, mm-hmm. and say that you're going to be our guy that's going to lead us to our first World Series in forever. They're going to put the confidence in Max Scherzer. And I think Max Scherzer could honestly go there. I think he could say that if they're going to pay me like a top-tier free agent, they want me to be their guy, then he will go and be their guy in Chicago.
0: So what do you think about Sandoval? Because Sandoval right now, I think, has had the most noise around him when it comes to where he's going to go, because he declined the Giants qualifying offer.
1: He did.
0: About, I think it was maybe eight to nine mil. I forget what the exact number was. So he obviously moves from them. A couple teams that have, you know, reportedly been in the mix have been, I saw the Blue Jays.
1: Red Sox.
0: Saw the Red Sox. Saw the Giants again. And what was the other team? One more. Yankees, obviously, were also in for him.
1: And the Braves, I heard a little bit.
0: Braves
1: too.
0: A little bit, too. So, with Pablo Sandoval, at the age of 28, not really having, he had an okay season, 279, 16 home runs, 73 RBIs. You know, it's kind of an average year for him. Where would you put him based on the teams that would go for him?
1: I think he stays with the Giants.
0: You think so?
1: I think the Giants, him and the Giants, and I know there's been rumors, like mm-hmm. the Giants are one of the top three teams that are interested in him. He's really popular. He's a fan favorite. He produces, I mean, this is his worst season his lowest disco season out of the past four he's played, but he obviously, they just won a World Series with him at the hot corner. He plays good defense. He's a Gold Glove finalist, wasn't he?
0: I think so. Maybe. Possibly. Most likely. But still, I think Sandoval's going to end up back. I don't want him to end up on the Red Sox, but I think that there's a distinct chance that he's going to end up back on the Red Sox.
1: I think there's been talk to the Giants and him. I mean, he declined the qualifying offer, but there is a contract in the works that they can try to re-sign him. And mm-hmm. I think he doesn't give him a hometown discount, but he comes back at maybe less money than he wants because he wants to stay with the team that, you know, drafted him, brought him up through their system, made him their starter, made him one of the faces of the franchise, uh-huh. and has dubbed him the Kung Fu Panda.
0: Kung Fu Panda.
1: I think that he loves the fans, he loves the city, he loves the team, and he's going to stay there.
0: All right. I got it.
2: We're talking about Pablo?
0: What's up, Ian?
1: Yeah. Sandoval stays with the Giants.
0: You're about 80 minutes late.
3: Yes, I am, and I have an excuse. I have an excuse, and I have some good news. I was just
0: at a
3: buddy's house, a friend of my brother's actually from high school, and he's actually listening in right now.
0: Oh, wonderful.
3: He and his girlfriend, Brandon and Ashley, so I'm giving them a little
0: welcome.
3: Shout out. But anyways, I understand we're talking, what are we talking, NHL right now?
0: We're doing a little baseball free agency.
3: Okay, baseball, huh? Okay, so I didn't miss much.
2: No.
1: I don't worry about it.
2: I decided to take my, and I'll continue to take my hiatus for a little bit.
0: Sam just really does, in a way that Jack doesn't know hockey.
2: No, it's not baseball.
3: I know baseball. I know nothing about baseball.
2: I just don't like to necessarily watch baseball that much.
0: Does anyone?
2: I'm an October fan. I am, you know, like, can you not hear me?
0: Sound.
2: What's wrong with, gotcha. It feels like my voice sounds echoey or something. I don't know.
4: I'm a fan of MLB. I'm just not, I don't know it to the depth which I know NFL, NHL, and then probably MLB is a fourth compared to mm-hmm. all the four major sports. I don't mind it. You know, I'm in favor of a pitch count regulation. I'm interested in the games being a little bit shorter.
0: Sam, where's John Lester going to end up?
4: I don't care. I honestly don't care.
1: Yeah, Harris,
3: hold on. What's everybody's teams? Because Jack is Mets.
1: I love the Mets.
0: Jack's Mets. I'm Red Sox.
3: I know you're Red Sox. Sam,
0: Sam's
3: are you
0: Yankees.
3: You're Yankees, right?
4: Yeah, New York Yankees.
3: Yeah. So I'm technically Yankees. You know,
4: I know
3: I'm a Yankees
4: them.
3: Guy.
4: Yeah. Forget you.
3: But having seen,
4: I just
3: the,
4: don't necessarily enjoy watching baseball as much as I like to watch football.
1: I can sit down and watch an entire baseball game.
4: Or college football. Or a good No, I wouldn't go as far as soccer, but still. Now, I mean, baseball, if it's on, I'll watch it, but I'm never gripped to watch, like, just an average. I'll go to a game. I love going to a baseball game and watching a baseball game live. But there's nothing that necessarily entices me with, like, me having to watch a full nine innings on Yes Network.
1: I love it.
3: Yeah.
4: No, I'll be interested in the sense that, you know, I'll follow free agent signings. I'll follow, you know, who's going to be the MVP. I'll just follow general things. Like, you know, I consider myself to be a Yankees than a Pirates fan. You know, I like to see franchises grow, and, you know, if the game's on, I'll watch it. But it's never been something that's necessarily enticed me. I didn't play the game extensively, so I don't have that much.
0: Baseball got a little boring for me, too, a couple years ago. I mean, obviously, last year with the Red Sox season was fantastic. And then, you know, the 2012 season with what's his name? The Valentine, Bobby Valentine, the worst manager I've ever seen in my life. When that season, that really put me off baseball.
4: One of the worst managers when he was managing the Red Sox.
0: He was so bad. No, he was bad when he was managing any team. He was just bad.
4: Bobby Valentine's a solid manager. Historically, he's a solid manager.
0: He's really bad at the Red Sox.
4: I'm not defending Bobby Valentine. He sounds like a Muppet, but
0: that was the worst managing I've ever seen of such a talented team. Terrible. So, you know, going... That really kind of put me off baseball, but then obviously 13 season back on. And then this year, I've really gotten into prospects and stuff, so it was nice to see, like, Xander Bogaerts really, like, have an okay season.
1: It
0: was nice to see. So, Sam.
1: All right, we're still talking about top. We should continue going through the top five free agents.
0: Okay, so let's get into that. So, after that, well, we mentioned Lester, we mentioned Scherzer, we also mentioned Sandoval. So, number three is Hanley.
1: Hanley? He's the number three?
0: Yep, free agent.
1: All right, teams, I mean, I don't think he's the number three free agent. I think that's kind of wrong. teams I could see, there's been talk that my Mets have interest, but I feel like that's all smoke and mirrors.
0: Wait, the Mets spending money? Yes! Big-time contract!
1: I don't think Hanley deserves it. I think Hanley will get a contract in the exact same realm as Curtis Granderson. Four years, $60 million.
0: Someone's going to give him a huge contract.
1: And I think there are two teams right now that you can say have the most that will take Hanley Ramirez back. Dodgers will re-sign him, or the Yankees.
0: You think Hanley Ramirez on the Yankees?
1: I think the Yankees can make a move to bring in a big name. He's the best shortstop.
0: Available.
1: Jeter's gone.
0: Mm-hmm.
1: They don't have a shortstop. They have nobody really coming up to play shortstop. I don't know if it's going to happen. I think that's a team to look at, and he's going to get between 4 and 5 years with $20 million being that key number.
0: He's going to get a lot of money. Just for the name, not even for the production, just to get the name back in. So Hanley,
1: but I think he could also, I think teams might also slide him to third base. I think if he's going to get signed, he could play third base for both the Dodgers or the Yankees.
0: I think we see Hanley go back to the Dodgers. I just think that, I don't think he wants to leave. I think that's another
1: I don't
0: thing.
1: Think he wants to leave either. He's moved around like a couple times in the last two, three. When he moved for the Mariners?
0: Yeah.
1: That was three years ago?
0: No. Well, he's on the Marlins, and then he got traded.
1: That's what I meant.
0: He got traded a couple years ago. 2 years ago?
1: Yeah, so I don't think he wants to move again. He doesn't.
0: Yeah. All right, so number four. Dodgers. So our last one is James Shields, who obviously, you know, unfortunately did not get the ring the Royals deserved so much, sadly. So 32 years old, free agent now. You know, okay year this year, 14-8, 3-2-1 ERA, 180 strikeouts, you know, exactly what you would expect from him. Still a workhorse, still eats up a ton of innings, 32 years old. He's not going to go back to the Royals, most likely. I don't think they have the money to sign him. I wish he would,
1: but they do not.
0: They won't get him back. So where's James Shields going
1: to
0: go?
1: He's going to the Red Sox.
0: You really think so?
1: I think everyone's saying this. The Red Sox need a great starting pitcher. They can't afford Scherzer. And they can't. I mean, Shields is going to ask for probably half the money Scherzer is going to get.
0: No,
1: Shields can get max 120. Shields deserves max 120.
0: Every pitcher
1: Scherzer deserves 200.
0: Every pitcher has about one big chance in their career, sometimes two, depending on how amazing you are, has that one chance of getting that life changing contract.
1: Life changing contract, I think, is $5 million.
0: No. And from an athlete's standpoint, when I mean that, I mean Justin Verlander.
1: Your mega deal.
0: $220 million. I think Shields wants his $100 million.
1: Yeah, I think he could get $20 million a season, $25-30 million a
0: season. But you're gonna pay him, you're gonna have to probably go 4 to 5 years and go $80 to $100 million.
1: Oh, yeah, but I think you pay him. Lester's gonna get $150 million.
0: I'd pay Lester that.
1: I wouldn't pay Lester $150 million. Neither would I. That's why I'm saying. I'm saying he only gets $120 million max. Like I'm saying, Scherzer gets $200 million. I think he's gonna get $200 million. And I think Shields gets half that. I think Shields gets almost half of what Scherzer gets. But I think Red Sox have the money to give him $20 million a year, $25 million a year. I think he could go 5 years, 100 million, 5 years, 110, 4 years, 120. No, mm-hmm. sorry, not 4 years, 120. 4 years, like 85, 90. But I think he goes to the Red Sox.
0: I mean, it's just like one of those reports that like has been happening all season that like is probably just going to become true just because of things. And I just don't want it to happen. No, I don't think James Shields is the answer.
1: He's not the answer, but he's a good guy that eats up innings. He's going to replace Lester, essentially.
0: Well, just a little rumor that came out from Chris Cotillo, who's the big MLB rumors
4: guy.
0: Cotillo. He's from SB Nation.
4: Yeah, Chris Kattan was on SNL for several seasons.
0: Oh, that's great. So he just said that Pablo Sandoval is going to meet with a couple teams next week, including the Red Sox at the GM meetings next week. So that'll be something to watch. That'll be kind of fun. So, Jack, before I let Sam
1: wait,
0: go
1: wait,
0: into...
1: Can we say one more? Oh, wait. Sorry,
4: no, keep talking about...
1: Right, we're going to talk about MLB.
0: Okay.
1: All right. So here's another hot name player
0: right,
1: coming out of... I believe he's Cuban.
0: Oh, Tomas.
1: Yasmani Tomas.
0: Oh,
1: and here's yes. my prediction for Yasmani Tomas, and I hate to say it, but I think he's going to end up on the Philadelphia Phillies.
0: No!
1: I know. The Philadelphia Phillies have looked pitiful these past couple seasons. They're finally losing a lot. They finally have a lot more money this year. They are desperate for young talent. They need power-hitting right-handers. They need someone who could be the new face of their franchise that can really... I mean, he's not as good as Jose Abreu, but can be like a really, really strong guy to carry their team and be their future. And I think the Phillies are going to offer him a big contract, like $100 million, sign him up until from when he's 24 now, up until he's 30. And I don't agree with it. I hate the Phillies too.
0: I
1: don't think he's going to be that good. I think he's going to be he could be Cespedes level.
0: Mm-hmm.
1: I could see he's not going to be a star. He's not a Bray level. He's not Trout level.
0: My point. I hate the Phillies.
1: He's not Puig level. He's not going to come in and be the best player in the MLB.
0: He'll be all right though.
1: He's going to be a solid starter. Rusny, he can bat 275 with 30 home runs a year.
0: I think Rusny's going to be better. The guy the Red Sox signed. He played really well for those last couple weeks. But the reason I hate the Phillies is because I hate poorly managed teams that were once good. I hate it. And
1: people
0: I hate
1: still
0: teams
1: think the Phillies are
0: that
1: to be
0: could
1: good
0: be
1: too.
0: Good,
1: I understand that.
0: But their GM is just so inept at understanding baseball. Ruben Amaro does not seem to understand that when a player reaches the age of about 36 or, 34 with injury problems or, 35, around there, you don't give them extra contracts. You give them away to teams for a couple halves of season, and then they come back to you for one more season as a bench guy and retire. He has kept on Howard, Rollins, Utley, still Cliff Lee.
1: He's got all these old guys.
0: All these old guys.
3: Yasmani is this young hotshot, though, 23 years
0: exactly.
3: old.
0: Exactly.
3: Like, my God.
0: That would do them well, but like...
1: That's why
0: all these
1: I think
0: contracts.
1: If there's a team that's going to sign him, it's going to be... the Phillies.
0: And then
1: because
0: Marlon Byrd?
1: But their contracts
0: he's
1: are...
0: He's 38.
1: All these contracts are expiring. They're losing all these old guys into retirement. And they're all this money's freed up now.
3: Yeah.
1: They're finally going to go out. And I mean, they had their last big signing. They didn't trade for Holiday, right? They signed Holiday in free agency.
0: They traded, then signed into a big deal.
1: Okay,
0: for the Blue Jays.
1: So it's going to be their next big deal. I think if there's a team to say that we'll have Tomas at the beginning of next year, it is the Philadelphia Phillies.
4: Tomas.
1: All right. So another guy I want to talk about who I think is flying a little under the radar because there's not word on whether or not he's going to come to the U.S. or not is Kenta Maeda from the Hiroshima Carp. 27 years old, stud in Japan. Last season he put up 2.6 ERA. Season before that, 2.1 ERA. A guy with great command, high strikeout numbers, low home runs, low walks. I think he could be a star in the MLB. I think he's going Houston Astros, Chicago Cubs.
0: The Stros?
1: One of the two.
0: I can't wait for the Stros and the Cubs to get good. That's going to be fun.
1: What? Tell me a team, the Houston Astros last year, they wanted Tanaka, right?
0: Yeah.
1: They couldn't get Tanaka. They couldn't beat the Yankees for him. They're going to go to Japan again. And if Maeda's coming to the U.S., I think he's going to Houston, and he's going to carry their rotation. I said it before. They could be in the play for Lester. They could be in the play for Scherzer. They need starting pitching. They've got...
0: They need everything.
1: They've got
0: guys
1: like Altuve who could, he's their star.
0: I love Altuve.
1: They have, there are things there,
0: but
1: they need help. They need a guy, and I think Maeda could really be good
0: in the
1: MLB.
0: They need the minor league players to really start pushing into the major league roster, because right now the only guys that, none of the huge stars, besides Springer, who's fantastic, and first baseman Chris Singleton. Besides those two guys, who both have big problems with strikeouts, they're really highly drafted guys, have yet to really push up through that system.
1: Yeah.
0: We're still waiting for Correa, still waiting for Appel, still waiting for a couple more of their pitchers, and a couple more. They have a catcher in the minors, whose name escapes me, who's also really good. They just need these guys to start going up.
1: Yeah.
0: Like we saw it last year with the Cubs. You know, like Rizzo for the past couple years has been really good. Baez was fantastic. Alcantara had some really good games in there. You know, we saw them all of a sudden get Addison Russell, who as soon as he got to the Cubs minor league system was unstoppable. He hit like 350 in the Cubs minor league system. So he's going to be amazing when he comes up. He's a top five prospect. So all these bad teams, they're... Players need to actually, all these minor league guys need to start pushing up. And then if they time it right and get that big free agent at the right time, it can all add together to an okay team.
1: A young team, yeah, with a lot of talent. Mm-hmm. I don't think that's the Astros, but I think the Astros are going to prioritize. They've got a ton of money.
0: Mm-hmm.
1: I believe they have the lowest payroll in the MLB because they've got nobody on their roster. So they've got, I mean, there are rumors they can make a push for Scherzer.
0: Mm-hmm.
1: I don't think Scherzer's main thing is...
0: I don't think he wants to go to the Astros.
1: Yeah. I don't think he's that concerned about the money to go to a team that can give him probably the most. But I think they make a play. They'll probably offer him a $200 million contract. But I think Maeda is their guy if he decides to come to the U.S. Because there has been word that he's going to stay in Japan for another season, that he doesn't know yet if he wants to come to the U.S. This is from about half a month ago, middle of October.
0: Mm-hmm.
1: But I think Maeda could be the piece the Astros rotation needs to finally start getting up there. And that the same, I think, goes for Ervin Santana as well. I think you can take... I think Ervin Santana could also go to the Astros, but they're going to get him or Maeda, one or the other. You heard it here first.
0: from Jack Ross, the our international scout.
1: Yeah,
0: nailing it. So, one thing before we get a break. Sam, do you want to do your Penguins thing now or after we do NFL picks?
4: I'll do it to close out.
0: Do it to close out. All right, Jack, before we go, give us one last NFL update, and then we'll go to break, and then we'll come back with picks.
1: I do not have the game open.
0: Oh.
1: I have not been watching this game. I will get to it. Oh, it's Cleveland 17, Cincinnati 3.
0: Oh, my goodness.
1: Halfway through the third quarter.
4: Let's go Browns.
0: I love it. I just love to see the Cleveland Browns do well. And I love seeing Brian Hoyer leading a winning football team.
1: Brian Hoyer's not a good quarterback.
0: He's great.
1: He's not a good quarterback.
0: All right, we'll be right back. When we come back, it's everybody's favorite time. We get to tell you how absolutely terrible everybody except me did in picks this week.
3: Well, and
0: Ian. And Ian did all right.
1: Oh, God, I've been dreading this.
0: No. We'll be back.
1: Ooh, that's a good segment.

0: Scumbag, everybody! A little score update for us, Jack Ross!
1: What? You didn't tell me this was coming. No, I'm just kidding, everybody. Brown 17, Bengals 3. Andy Dalton playing like a bum, 6 of 18 for 40 yards, an interception. Brian Hoyer playing like an average quarterback, like I said. He has 12 of 19, 139. Isaiah Crowell's got 11 carries, 41 yards. But Jeremy Hill only has 11 carries for 44 yards. Wait, is that the same guy?
2: Yep.
1: Right now, Brown's defense is just stifling Cincinnati's offense. Brown's up 17-3, halfway through the third quarter.
2: Got look at the Brownies. Go on a national television. Beat the Bengals in Cincinnati.
1: Beating the Bungles
2: beat
1: in Cincinnati.
2: Beating the Bengals. Loving it. I also love seeing Isaiah Crowell leading the team in carries.
1: 11 carries leading the team. All right.
2: Oh, tied for the
1: You know time. What it's time for, Harris Rubin, Steve?
2: Oh, it's time for everybody's favorite part of the week, except for Jack Ross's.
1: Except for mine, because I'm doing terrible.
2: It's also Ian's favorite part of the week
3: it's
2: as well.
1: I was doing fine. I was really climbing out of that. I think I was above 500
2: You were above 500
1: last week,
2: before this
1: And now
2: week.
1: I'm not, and we're going to work on getting back there.
2: So our games last week were Denver at New England, Dallas at Arizona, Baltimore at Pittsburgh, Chargers at Miami, and then Indy at the Giants.
1: I don't know why I picked Dallas. I should have picked Arizona. I should have at least gotten that one right.
2: So, ladies and gentlemen, I'm just going to go, because none of us did particularly well this week. I was the only one that was above 500.
1: Yeah.
2: So I went 3-2, Ian went 2-3, Sam went 1-4, and Jack went 0-5.
1: Cue wah-wah-wah sound effect.
2: Jack went, oh, jeez.
1: Oh, man. I went 0-5.
2: That's some rough stuff.
1: And I had so much confidence in the Chargers that I started Phillip Rivers and the Chargers defense in my fantasy team.
2: Oh.
1: And they got me negative 9 points total. And I still only lost by 6 points.
2: That's the wrong move.
1: I lost in
2: move.
1: Fantasy, and my Giants got crushed. I had the worst football week that I've ever had.
2: An all right football week.
1: I'm still 7-2 in fantasy, though.
2: So moving on to our That's season fine. Totals. Ian is still in the lead.
1: Somehow.
2: At 19-11.
3: I love it.
2: Sam, you're in second at 17-13. I am sitting at my forever average 16-14 because I will never go above what? Four
1: I think,
2: games.
1: Am I 11-16?
2: And Jack, you are currently 13-17.
1: Oh, that's not that bad.
2: So you're four games under 500.
1: I was one game above 500 before this week.
2: So we have a couple good games this week. It's a little more challenging. Because the NFL schedule this week, we're missing a lot of like big time teams this week. A lot of teams are on bye. Indy's on a bye. New England's on a bye. San Diego's on a bye. So that's three top
1: teams. With that team.
2: Three top teams in the AFC. So these are games of the week. So Ian, you ready?
3: Yep. Yeah.
2: All right. San Fran at New Orleans.
3: Yep.
2: Chicago at Green Bay.
3: Mm-hmm.
2: Carolina at Philly. Miami at Detroit. And then Kansas City at Buffalo, which is my personal game of the week. I think that's going to be a really good game.
1: I agree. It's got...
2: That's going to be fun.
1: I saw an interesting article today about playoff implications of these games, and that game has the most playoff swing for the two teams playing in the AFC this week.
2: Nice.
1: It's a 37
2: Love it.
1: Total point swing in terms of percentages of whether or not the team will make the playoffs as of right now.
2: So we'll start with Jack.
1: Because I went 0-5.
2: Because Jack went 0-5. So Jack, based off the games, what are your picks? Hit me.
1: All right, this week... Finally, I think I'm gonna get some right.
2: Okay.
1: So I'm going with New Orleans in New Orleans.
2: Okay.
1: I think they've looked better the past couple weeks. They're playing at home. As Harris has said before, they don't lose in the dome, even though they lost to the Lions
2: dome.
1: That week. I'm picking New Orleans. San Francisco is not the same team. This is not
2: They're
1: the
2: bad.
1: Same San Francisco we've seen. They're very bad.
2: They're
1: Colin
2: bad.
1: Kaepernick is very, very bad.
2: Bad.
1: Let me just make one quick comment because if anybody watched the San Francisco game last week.
2: Mm-hmm.
1: I don't know what San Francisco... This is why I'm going to pick them to lose. I don't know what San Francisco was thinking as a team that has been usually known as a power running team.
2: Mm-hmm.
1: On a 2nd-and-1 in the fourth quarter, they split 5 receivers out wide and put Colin Kaepernick under center, and they pass.
3: Nice.
1: Joe Staley gets obliterated by one of the better defensive ends in the NFL, Robert Quinn. Well, he obliterated him this pass play. He gets obliterated by Robert Quinn coming off the line, strip sack, Rams go 34 yards down the field and kick the game-winning field goal.
2: I love it.
1: Like, what are you doing, San Francisco? What are you doing?
2: I love it.
3: At least have a back next to Kaepernick.
1: Frank, you have Frank Gore. Frank Gore can run the ball.
3: Do a 3 receiver set with 2 running backs
1: just
3: in the backfield.
1: Hammer it forward. You need 1 yard and you win the game. and they
2: Jack.
1: Pass the ball. All right, so that's why I pick against San Francisco because Harbaugh's coaching like an idiot.
2: Mm-hmm.
1: He's getting
2: complacent.
1: All right, second game of the week, Chicago at Green Bay, right?
2: Mm-hmm.
1: You were supposed to say it.
2: No, sorry, Chicago Green Bay.
1: Okay. I feel like this should be an easy 4-0 pick for all of
2: this
1: us. It's Green Bay.
2: Green Bay.
1: Come on.
2: Jay Cutler's number
1: one. Aaron Rodgers is the best quarterback in the NFL statistically right now in terms of quarterback rating.
2: I do think...
1: Guy's thrown three picks, and we just saw Tom Brady torch the Chicago defense for 50
2: I'll give
1: points.
2: A big, I'll give a nice projection when... a bold prediction when it comes to me.
1: I mean, I think... I don't know what your prediction is going to be, but my prediction is Aaron Rodgers throws five touchdowns.
2: All right. Carolina and Philly.
1: Philadelphia. Carolina has just been slumping. Cam Newton played really well for the first five games and has looked like garbage over the past couple. Philadelphia, while I don't think they're a legit team, for some reason, I've got a little faith in Mark Sanchez. I hate Philadelphia,
2: I hated
1: Mark Sanchez and the Jets, but I want Mark Sanchez to do well this week and get a win.
2: I told Jack this, that coming out of high school, Mark Sanchez was one of the highest rated quarterbacks of all time. And then coming into USC, he was also. I always am a believer that if Mark Sanchez spent another year with Pete Carroll in USC, he would have been one hell of an NFL
1: probably
2: quarterback.
1: Probably would have gone to Seahawks.
2: He would have been a really good NFL quarterback. All right, so next one.
1: Talk about the game. I think LeSean McCoy is coming off his second best week in the season. I think Jeremy Maclin is, for some reason, currently the second best wide receiver. He's playing like an absolute maniac. The guy's had three straight games of like 110 receiving yards and multiple touchdowns.
2: Hashtag first round picks living up to their potential later.
1: I think Mark Sanchez and Jeremy Maclin team up and cream the Panthers secondary. Mm-hmm. The Eagles' shaky defense is able to hold things together, not let Cam Newton get the best of them. They win 31-20.
2: All right, Miami, Detroit.
1: This is, I think, you said the toughest game of the week is Kansas City Buffalo, and I think that's going to be a tough game. But I think for me, the toughest game of the week is Miami Detroit.
2: What did I tell you about them Dolphins?
1: You think Detroit's overrated, and I think they're playing better than they should be.
2: I told you the Dolphins are good.
1: They're getting Calvin Johnson back this week. He's projected to play.
2: Finally.
1: But Miami's defense has just been unbelievable.
2: AFC East, arguably second best conference in football.
1: I know they have. They've been playing like a team set on winning
2: a Super
1: Bowl.
2: Three of their teams have been playing really well right now.
1: And I mean,
2: playing good football.
1: I don't buy their offense this year. I don't buy their offense actually at all.
2: I buy it.
1: I'm
2: a little worried about it with Lamar Miller having a little bit of a shoulder injury. But I think Tannehill's actually been playing really well, and I think him and Walls are finally, after a year and a half,
1: they're finally connecting on some stuff.
2: All right, so what's your pick?
1: But I think this is a game that could go either way, and I want no criticism if I pick incorrectly. Yep. I'm going to go with the Detroit Lions at home. Right. I think Calvin Johnson coming back has an impact on how they play on offense. I think it frees up Golden Tate a little more than he's already been insanely free this season. I think he makes an impact, maybe draws a double team or two. Guys thinking that he could beat, or either that he draws extra coverage, or they forget about him and think he's injured and he has a great game. Yeah. And I think the Lions' run defense, their front seven has looked incredible. The strength of the Miami Dolphins right now is their ability to run the ball as well as pass the ball. They do a good job mixing it up. Lamar Miller's injured. The Lions are the second best team in giving up rushing yards, and I think they stifle Lamar Miller. They might even take him out of the game. And I think they're able to get to Ryan Tannehill, mess up his rhythm, sack him a couple times, hit him a couple times. I think he's not able to connect with Mike Wallace as much as he wants to, and I think the Lions win a close game.
2: All right, Detroit, and then quickly on your last game, because you took 20 minutes.
1: I know, I'm sorry.
2: Go. Kansas City, Buffalo.
1: Kansas City wins in Buffalo. Buffalo is not that good. Kansas City is better than Buffalo is. Kansas City wins.
2: All right, Sam. So, Mr. Scallyface over there. You were the second worst.
1: He's watching hockey.
2: Let's go. What are your picks this week? No, Sam.
4: Okay. So, I'll be quick with it.
2: Love it.
4: All right, we're going to have at San Francisco, New Orleans. New Orleans going to take it.
2: Okay.
4: Green Bay is going to beat Chicago.
2: Okay.
4: At Green Bay. Carolina's going to beat Philly. I want to say that it's going to be like a Vince Young game where Vince Young played the Giants when he was replacing Michael Vick, and he threw four interceptions, and yet they still beat the Giants. It's got to be Carolina. I don't have enough faith in Mark Sanchez. I feel like it's going to be a combination of a litany of running problems. There's going to be fumbles in the run game. It's going to be too many turnovers to overcome, and Carolina's going to take it. It's going to be Detroit at Detroit. Calvin Johnson, Detroit at home. I know Miami's, you know, their defense is looking great, but you don't defend Calvin Johnson. You just don't defend him. And Kansas City at Buffalo, I'm going to give it to Buffalo.
1: You're going to give it to Buffalo. Kyle Orton.
4: Yep. I got all my faith. I got my
1: He's
4: faith.
1: He's looked really good.
4: I got my faith in Sammy Watkins.
2: All right, so Ian, you're next.
5: All right, so my picks are... I'm actually going to go San Francisco.
2: Oh, Ian, he's probably right.
5: I know that. What was it? Lattimore.
1: I should pick the same.
2: Yeah, Lattimore
5: is now got. But see, here's
2: rest in peace. Sad face.
4: I mean, he wasn't a factor.
2: He was,
4: I mean,
2: he was a
5: running back, right?
4: He
2: didn't play a snap.
1: Injuries.
4: He was the future potentially after Frank Gore, but it wasn't a surprise.
2: He was.
4: Well, where's Love Michael James?
2: He was Todd Gurley before Todd Gurley was Todd Gurley. Put it that way. Michael James on the Eagles.
5: I'm going with San Fran just for a little. I mean, you know, one, for a little bit of variety. Okay. Two, I don't know. I'm an underdog kind of guy. With that being said, I'm obviously going with Green Bay.
2: Okay.
5: Just looking at team records. I'm gonna do Philadelphia because they're. I mean, for what I know, pretty evenly matched. I thought, and I think okay, so. I'm gonna go with Detroit. And I'm gonna go with. I'm gonna just. I don't know much about either team. So I'm gonna go Buffalo as Buffalo's home. So
2: Buffalo.
5: Yep. That's me.
2: All right. So it's my turn. So we all been kind of taking the same people. Like, obviously, I'm going to go New Orleans. These are games that are all going to be really good games, but kind of like you know who the winner is going to be. Then we're going to go Green Bay. We're all going to take Green Bay. I really want to go with Carolina because I feel like this is going to be one of those. This is going to be one of those Cam Newton prove that I can be a top five quarterback in the NFL kind of games. Like, I really am praying that Cam Newton just goes off. And demolishes everybody.
1: Trust me, I'm praying for it too. I'd love to see the Eagles lose, but I think they're going to win.
4: I just want to see a steady drop off. Eagles this year.
1: I would like to see the Eagles lose every game they ever play forever, and I could not be happier with anything. My Christmas wish.
2: But yeah. I'm going to have to go Philly
4: the rest of my life.
2: I think the offensive line for the Eagles is finally healthy, and
4: for the Philadelphia Flyers to burst into flames.
2: we saw the Sean McCoy last week. Finally,
4: just don't like.
2: Finally, with a healthy.
4: Don't like their sports
2: hold
4: teams.
2: On. Finally, with an offensive line that's. Really, you know, actually somewhat decent. It isn't like third stringers and second stringers. We saw LeSean McCoy put up over 100 yards. I think with almost the same offensive line that he had last year, a little more banged up, but still one of the better ones.
1: Yeah,
2: I think they're
1: going
2: to attack Carolina. I'm going to have to give it to Philly. I think LeSean McCoy might run for 150 yards. I don't think they're going to let Mark Sanchez throw the ball that much. Then this one, Miami at Detroit. So hold on. So I've been riding Miami. Ever since they lost to Green Bay at home,
1: which is
2: a game that they should have won.
1: And I was still right. I picked that game correctly.
2: All right,
1: I have gotten Harris twice.
2: Ever since.
1: On NFC North teams winning the game at the last second.
2: At Chicago, then at Jacksonville, then home against San Diego, they have yet to give up more than 14 points. And I understand that Calvin Johnson is playing, but I think that the Dolphins are going to come up with some interesting ways to try to cover him between Grimes, between Finnegan. I think they have the safeties to do it too. I think you just have to find, you know,
1: their
2: not
1: offense
2: one person.
1: Is not good,
2: I know,
1: though.
2: But I think
1: their offense is one of the worst in the league.
2: I understand that Lamar Miller is going to be a little injured, so he's not going to be the same. I know that Tannehill obviously isn't Tannehill. You know, he's Tannehill.
1: Yeah, he's got some Ryan Tannehill inside.
2: I think this game's going to be a lot closer than people think.
1: Oh, no, I think it's going to be a defensive match.
2: I think Miami's going to pull out the fourth quarter victory.
1: I could see both teams winning at 17-14 or 24-20.
2: And then in this game with Buffalo,
1: I think Detroit's going to win.
2: And then between Buffalo and Kansas City, I mean, Kansas City right now is on a three-game winning streak.
1: Yeah, Kansas City wants that playoff spot. They want that second place in the division finish. They want it. San Diego's slumping. They
2: My
1: need
2: only problem
1: to knock them out.
2: Is that I could totally see this being like a big trap game for them. Like at Buffalo, coming off a win against the Jets, that wasn't really awe inspiring. They only scored 24 points. I mean,
1: they're not a great offense, but they have. I mean, Jamal Charles is the offense, and he's great. But the rest of their offense is just
2: what's
1: okay.
2: Buffalo giving up? See, they're eighth in rushing yards.
1: Buffalo is?
2: Yeah.
1: But
2: opposing rushing yards.
1: Giving up rushing yards. Buffalo, it can't be eighth in rushing yards. They've lost their two best running backs. Kyle Orton is playing leagues better than Kyle Orton.
2: All right,
1: knows
2: what?
1: How to
2: I'm
1: play.
2: I'm going to make a pick quickly because I want to give Sam his time to rant about the Penguins.
1: We should talk
2: Kansas
1: about the
2: Kansas City, Buffalo.
5: Yeah.
2: So difficult. I'm going to go Kansas City.
4: Yeah. Beat Seattle.
5: And Harris, what was your fourth pick?
2: Miami. I'm going to take Miami over Detroit. Okay. I think they'll pull off the upset.
5: Okay.
2: So everyone took Green Bay, not really a shock. We all took New Orleans except for Ian. Watch San Fran just come out and just unleash fire on the Saints.
6: I don't
2: just watch.
6: Think that'll happen.
2: By the power of Ian, by the power of Grayskull, they'll
5: win. I'm gonna talk to them before the game.
1: Yeah, Ian's gonna give him a
2: pump up speech.
4: Ian's got every NFL general manager's number on speed dial.
2: Got him.
4: Just casually talks and give pep talks before games.
2: So, gentlemen, the records are now swept. We are all at 0-0 going into Sunday. Sam,
4: indeed
2: you're not going to be with us on Sunday, though.
4: I shall not be with you guys this Sunday. I'm going to be visiting my fantastic brother, Ben. Mm-hmm. I've I haven't been home since August, like, 10th, basically, because I spent a good stint. My brother got married. That was fantastic.
5: When did you get married?
4: I got married. Yeah, it was great.
2: Sam.
4: He got married in Vegas.
2: Got some kids.
4: But I haven't spent a lot of time home since, like, July. I'm not actually going home. I'm going to my brother's house in Connecticut, but I'm just going to chill there for a little bit on the weekend, watch some football.
1: Connecticut.
4: Get away from the city for a little bit.
2: Very nice.
4: Get away from all my obligations. But luckily there, I will be watching some New York Giants football. I'll also be watching the Penguins play on Saturday.
2: By the way, I'm sorry. I'm sorry.
4: What about what?
1: You have to.
2: Your injuries.
1: People have to feel bad.
2: Last year, I didn't believe Sam because I thought the Patriots had more injuries.

0: free agent guard that we signed was injured on the short-term IR before he even played a game.
1: Ah,
0: the best kick returner in the NFL last year, Trinan Holiday, on the IR before he even plays a
2: snap. Last season, the Giants adjusted game loss 30 points higher than any other team.
0: It was terrible.
1: That's amazing.
0: But it's really sad, and it stinks, and, you know, let's call us cursed. It's completely terrible.
1: I love it. I'm so sorry.
0: Whatever. I'm very happy because I have a little bit of time to talk about the Pittsburgh Penguins because we do only have a short period of time because you got to be out by 10:57.
2: As of January, last year, the Giants lost 91 starters to injury.
0: Yeah, it's terrible.
2: And this year, they're getting, you know what just happened today, God. Sam? I don't know if you read about this. Zach Bowman, the Giants' fourth string cornerback,
0: who's
2: hospitalized with stomach pains.
0: Yeah.
2: He's in the hospital this week and could miss the game.
1: Yeah. Bowman was a Bear, right?
0: He was a pretty good Giants, he's a very good special teams player and all that stuff.
1: I totally remember.
0: However, we only have a brief amount of time to talk with the Penguins, so I got to talk with the Penguins.
1: All right, no one else talk. Go.
0: So the Pittsburgh Penguins, as some of you guys may know, currently we are in overtime against the Winnipeg Jets. It's tied 3-3. However, since we're going to overtime, that's going to continue our point streak, which is going to be phenomenal. Marc-Andre Fleury, if you were to hand out the Vezina today, Marc-Andre Fleury would probably win the Vezina because he has 3 shutouts. He has been playing phenomenal. He's been earning the contract that he just received. 4 years, like 23 mil. Currently in this game, the combined between the Winnipeg Jets and the Penguins, which you wouldn't guess, over 100 penalty minutes. There have been like 4 fights. It's amazing.
1: That sounds like a college hockey game.
0: This game is fantastic. The Pittsburgh Penguins have been playing absolutely preposterous. I mentioned how well Fleury's been doing. We're first in goals per game with 4.1 goals per game, which is absurd. We're ninth in the league in goals against, 2.1. Power play percentage, 41.3%. We're about 45% in this 5-game stretch. Penalty kill percentage, 7th in the league at 86.7%. Sidney Crosby, right now, if you gave out the Art Ross at the end of the season, Sidney Crosby would have it because he has 19 points.
1: Might give it to Tarasenko because he's so sick.
0: Yeah, but Sidney Crosby's had 10 points over the past 5 games. On top of that, out of the top 10 point leaders in the NHL, you know how many of them are Penguins?
1: 4.
0: It's insane. It's not even healthy.
2: Mike Johnston.
0: I don't know how. Mike Johnston. You know, he was coaching the AHL last year. He's an absolute baller. He's amazing. You should look up Mike Johnston GIF, and it's just like the cool, like, it was the first time he's announced the game, and he just does this, like, James Bond, like, point at the camera. And it's just like, he's like someone you want to be your stepdad. He's great. Amazing. So basically, they've just been doing absolutely phenomenal. There's another stat I wanted to throw at you guys. Marc-Andre Fleury, he almost broke the Penguins record for the longest amount of times of a scoreless streak. He went 154 minutes without allowing a score. He almost broke the Penguins record, which is absolutely absurd. Over the 5-game winning streak, we had been outscoring opponents something like 25-4 or something like that. Penguins are number one in their conference, number one in their division. Pittsburgh Penguins are showing truly what good coaching can do for the amazing talent that they have. Pittsburgh Penguins, right now, they're looking like the team that should be winning the Stanley Cup. They're firing on all cylinders, albeit it's early in the season. But they are playing very well, and right now, it's going to be a 6-game point streak. So I'm very proud of
1: that. You done with that?
3: About absolutely. Goddamn
2: talking about the Giants
3: time.
2: Again?
0: Can you drop Penguins. GDs? I don't think you can drop...
2: No, I checked the FCC, you can.
0: Really?
2: Yeah.
0: Yep. Panic at the Disco said, like, they had their GDs in a you know.
2: Panic at the Disco is not a radio show.
0: Panic
2: at the Disco.
0: No, but I write Sense Not Tragedies. Remember, the GD was always
1: Sam, it's not Panic at the Disco. It's Panic at the Disco.
2: All right, Right now, I want to talk about the Giants again for 2 more minutes.
1: All right, you got 2 minutes. Go.
2: Let's go. All right, Sam, what are we talking about? All right, so first of all.
0: what are we doing?
1: It's the Giants minute.
0: What are we doing? Go.
2: I believe you have to say that the Giants are the sorriest team in the NFL.
0: Bring down the music.
2: Please feel bad for us Giants fans. Anybody else, you have to understand that the Giants team should not be this bad.
0: No, they should not nearly
2: be
0: this bad.
2: Let's go through the starters. Jeff Schwartz.
0: They've lost Jeff Schwartz.
2: Rashad Jennings.
0: Jeff Schwartz might be coming back.
2: He's coming back this week or next week.
0: Rashad Jennings. Let's say partial and full-time injuries. Yeah. Trinan Holiday, Victor Cruz, John Beeson, Schwartz, Rashad Jennings.
2: Prison Mukamara. Dominic Rodgers-Camardi is hurt.
0: Yeah,
2: Walter Thurmond.
0: Yeah, he's out. Who was the number one slot corner in the league.
2: JBP keeps getting injured. He's on the injury report.
0: He's
2: just like questionable. Matthijs Kiwanuka's injured this week.
0: Steve Weatherford's been restricted.
2: Colin Jenkins is hurt.
0: Yes.
2: I believe we did the main ones. Oh, Weston Richburg is now hurt.
0: Chris Snee was hurt before we started
2: playing.
0: Practicing.
2: Yeah.
0: No.
3: Then he retired.
0: Chris Snee was injured just by looking at the practice report, and then he retired.
2: Oh, God, I can't do this anymore. My leg,
0: done. I can't play for

0: But obviously, the heartbreaking one is Cruz, and the heartbreaking one is Emeril Kamara now.
1: Beeson,
0: and
1: it was, you know,
0: Beeson, I mean, he wasn't having a good season, but he's
2: not gonna lie
0: though, on the field.
1: He didn't play a lot, but he was a vocal
2: leader. Not gonna
1: lie
2: though, if Cruz doesn't get hurt, do we see this out of OBJ?
1: Oh no, he was, he was playing well.
0: No way,
1: he was playing well even without with Cruz in the game.
2: Because OBJ,
0: because they only played one game together.
1: Yeah, but that was the game that he had. Yeah, the game-winning touchdowns. No, that was the game-winning touchdown. That was his first game.
0: No, because
2: hold on.
0: Did he?
1: Then he played two games.
0: No, OBJ's first real game was Dallas, wasn't
2: it? Yeah. So my thing with OBJ,
1: he had three touchdowns.
0: No, he's had three games. He had Dallas, he had the game before Philly, and then now he's had
1: my one thing. He played well as far as, because he drew a lot of penalties.
2: Yeah, with a minute left, my one thing with OBJ, I thought that he could either be, and I thought he could end up being Antonio Brown, and bottom floor, he'd end up being Julian Edelman.
0: He's going to be
2: He's on his
0: so
2: way to
0: good.
2: Being Antonio Brown.
0: He's so good.
1: He's filthy.
0: He had 100. Last week, he had 8 catches for 156 yards. One catch didn't go for a, this season, one catch has not gone for a first down, I believe.
2: That's unbelievable.
0: Last week, at least, one catch didn't go for a first down. The guy.
1: He's got yak!
0: Hakeem Nicks on steroids.
2: Do you know what the best thing is? He's also one of the youngest rookies in the NFL.
1: 20. Was he? He's 20? He's a year older than
2: me? He's an Aaron Hernandez rookie.
1: What am I going to do with my life?
2: Sammy's Aaron Hernandez.
1: He's really without the kill. Older than me? Jeez.
0: How long is Victor Cruz's contract?
1: Don't
2: cut Victor Cruz.
0: No. I'm
2: not
0: going to
2: lie.
0: Those.
2: What? All right, one guy.
0: Okay,
2: I know.
0: Yeah, he's got a 5-year contract.
2: I'm going to say this right now. Giants, I know who they're going to pick next year. It's not going to be anyone on the defense.
0: Please say alignment.
2: At some point, they're going to draft Devin Funchess from Michigan. He's a 6'6", 220 wide receiver.
1: No! We don't need any more size!
0: We have so many wide receivers! All of your receivers are
1: 6'2", and short.
0: Randall's 6'3".
1: He's awful.
0: You know what happened the last time Giants drafted a 6'6" guy? He turned out to be Ramsey's board.
1: And then the other one shot himself.
3: The Pharaoh.
1: That's all from us. Adios.
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0: cookie and
1: milk crates all up and down the East Coast. We have lots of trees to trade with for your old milk crates.
2: And you don't get milk, and you don't get milk on your fingers. Is what's good. Ooh.
0: We have to care about the friends, especially friends who love cookies.
3: Okay. Here's your cookie.

0: Yes, yes, y'all. Milk cookies and milk crates. And gotta have that there. Milk and cookies. Yeah. We here.
1: What?
0: Tune
1: That's
0: in.
1: Good.
0: Got a dope show tonight. A lot of native tongue material.
1: Yeah.
0: Tribe Called Quest, Jungle Brothers, LONS, Moni Love.
1: That's soul.
0: Got some
1: music.
0: Far Side in there. Souls of Mischief.
2: Can you let me know?
0: So I ain't going to be playing classics and all that tonight, man. Well, hip-hop classics. We're going to keep it popping. Y'all tuned in. Question of the day, we got it.

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You need an apple bum.

0: yeah.
1: Freaks.
0: Cookies and milk
1: freaks.
0: What's the deal, people? Listen, we here. It's after Thanksgiving. Before we start the show, I want to say one thing. Rest in peace, Nelson Mandela.
1: Yes, definitely RIP to the man we all know and respect, our generation especially. But for all the young kids learning about him nowadays, take the time to Google and find out about all the great things he did, because he did a lot of great things. Are you looking for me? Looking for it right now?
0: No.
1: What?
0: I'm not looking for none. I'm just being quiet, having like a respectful moment of silence for Sonny Black.
1: That's why I yap on.
0: Yeah.
1: Nelson Mandela.
0: Nelson Mandela. What the hell is wrong with you?
1: I'm tired, dude. But he's an anti-apartheid icon who spent 27 years in prison.
0: Really?
1: He did.
0: Obviously.
1: Led his country to democracy and became the first black president.
0: You sound like my history teacher.
1: We gotta fill in the blanks with this.
0: They should know the blanks. If you listen into our show, it's Cookies and Milk Crates. You should know the blanks. You don't even know his name. He's like Nelson Mandela.
1: I definitely don't know the specifics. Did you know the specifics?
0: I knew he was locked for quite a long time, for most of his life.
1: But so did I, but I didn't know how long it was specifically.
0: Nelson Mandela was locked for most of his life.
1: I knew he was the first president, too.
0: Fought against apartheid.
1: Yes, he did.
0: Thank you.
1: Well,
0: Idris Elba is playing him in the new movie.
1: I'm waking up here.
0: Oh, God.
1: I just got to take my hat off.
0: If
1: I take my hat off and the sunglasses, maybe then I'll be awake.
0: We're going to put sunglasses on? You ain't got no sunglasses on?
1: Yeah, but this is a sunglasses show. Hats and sunglasses.
0: Oh, my God. This is Cookies and Milk Crates. The gentleman talking about hats and sunglasses dressed like the Unibomber is my man, Sonny Black. It's your boy, Scott Stella. Big shout outs. We weren't here last week.
1: Turkey Day, son.
0: The Turkey Day.
1: Tryptophan, right?
0: Tryptophan.
1: That's what I said. I definitely said
0: that. I like it. Yo, he's teaching science and history here. Kids, if you want to come down and learn a lesson from Senor Sonny.
1: Bring your notebooks.
0: Yo, check it out. Great day. Question of the day. We did the island. If you were trapped on an island, you can only drink one thing, which would be like beer, whiskey, rum. But what we did was specific. If you could only drink one alcoholic beverage for the rest of your life, be specific. For the rest of your life. This is your staple drink.
1: Mm-hmm.
0: What would it be?
1: Yeah.
0: I said Crown Royal. Everybody knows me. I love Crown Royal.
1: You do, but you drink everything.
0: Yeah, I do.
1: Crown Royal is a tough choice.
0: I drink everything.
1: Everything.
0: See, the thing is, I'll go with Crown Royal because I can just put it in ginger ale, put it in Sprite. We got some good answers, though.
1: There's so many options.
0: Yo, we got Grey Goose.
1: Grey Goose is...
0: And I'm double cupping.
1: Yes, exactly. We know who suggested that. Yes,
0: Coronas and Heineken Light. All right.
1: That's cool.
0: I'm going to take Endo Joe. He put two Coronas and Heineken Light. I'm going to make the choice for him because I see him more with Coronas.
1: Yeah?
0: Yeah,
1: It's light beer.
0: Sonny, you're Captain Morgan all day.
1: All day, I am Captain.
0: What Coke?
1: Captain Kirk.
0: I got Bud Heavy.
1: Whoa. What's Bud? What?
0: Budweiser. Just Budweiser Heavy. Straight Budweiser Heavy.
1: There's like a 50 million Budweiser type beers out there.
0: Sapphire and Ginger.
1: Ooh. Who's a fancy?
0: Hennessy, of course. See, Hennessy would be my second pick, but the problem is with Hennessy and me, I don't know when to say no.
1: No, why would you?
0: You know me and Hennessy. Come on. Cosmo. That's a good one. A lot of ladies that drink the Cosmos, which, you know what? I'm not into ladies' drinks, but Cosmos tastes good.
1: They're fancy drinks.
0: I did have a sangria margarita last night, though.
1: Ooh. Look at you.
0: Oh, don't even talk.
1: Did it have sugar around the rim?
0: Listen, Sonny Black drinks like a 12-year-old that got her first bottle.
1: Did you get some oranges in that drink?
0: Yeah, actually, there was oranges in it.
1: Fantastic.
0: It was healthy. Oh, listen to this kid. He drinks like he sounds. Sonny Black's going to diss me for drinking sangria margaritas. He's still looking for Zima and Purple Passion.
1: Yes.
0: We got coconut Ciroc.
1: Ooh.
0: White wine.
1: Now it's okay. I say I drink wine. People can make fun of me because I used to drink
0: wine. So don't make fun of me. Mine has wine with tequila in it. So stop your face.
1: Ooh, tequila.
0: Yeah,
1: ooh.
0: Sonny's like, Scott, listen, I had two cups of wine. Do you think you could drive me home? Seriously, I'm out of my face.
1: Yeah, okay. So, yeah. Let's go to margaritas and have some tequilas and margaritas.
0: We just got the ill trifecta.
1: What?
0: Call a cab from Wet Willie's in Miami.
1: What?
0: You don't know Wet Willie's in Miami, do you, Sonny?
1: No.
0: Oh, my God. Wet Willie's is like a frozen drink heaven. They have call a cab, and they have the Superman. They have a whole bunch.
1: Yeah.
0: They're frozen drinks, but they are loaded with liquor. Down there one time, first time I tried it, was down there with my boy.
1: Yeah.
0: Big up to Rod Guy McHugh. Down there with Ryan, I was like, he's like, you got to try this. So I try it. Me, I'm the man. I'll drink two. Blah. Give me a big cup. Blah.
1: Yeah.
0: This is like an adult slush puppy. Blah. Yeah, all right. Two of those. I was like, woo.
1: Okay.
0: Went down there again. Went to Wet Willie's again. Went to the other one in Lauderdale.
1: Yeah.
0: Thought I was still tough. Catch a cab, catch a cab, catch a cab. Woo! Your boy was done.
1: Okay. What flavors they got down there? Mango.
0: No, it's just everything, dog. They make their own flavors up. It's just juices. It's like having slush puppies with a hell of a lot of liquor in it.
1: Like vodka? I can't do vodka.
2: Like vodka.
0: Like grain liquor.
1: Grain liquor?
0: Sonny sticks to Bottles and James. Seagrams.
1: Yeah, Seagrams.
0: Smirnoff Ice.
1: Those are all the drinks
0: Long Island Iced Tea. We just got that one. That's a good one.
1: That is a good one. Because it's everything. Because it's everything and it tastes like nothing.
0: Oh, yeah.
1: It tastes like mom's iced tea.
0: See, but I know I'm going to get old. And I know I'm going to be sitting in front of that old dude watching Jeopardy.
1: Okay.
0: You know what I mean? And what's going to be in my glass? Ice and Crown Royal.
1: You can really?
0: That's what it's going to be. Like, I'm not going to be drinking like vodka and cranberry. You know what I'm saying? Like, I'm going to have that Canadian whiskey.
1: I can't do the vodka thing, man. That's
2: something about
1: vodka. You
2: know what Johnny Gomes would drink? Johnny Gomes would drink Budweiser straight up. You know why? I drink it in a frosted glass because Johnny Gomes is red, white, and blue. Red Sox, Budweiser, that's what Johnny Gomes would do. So if you want to come to my museum, bring a six-pack, crack one open. Don't litter the thing that holds the six-packs together because seagulls get their beaks stuck in the plastic. And come see Johnny Gomes.
1: That's right, man. American Budweiser beer. Johnny Gomes would have to love that. What's up?
0: We have homegirl put Red Death. Are you kidding me?
1: Whoa.
2: That's so gravy.
1: That's so dangerous.
2: You're so dangerous.
1: Yeah.
0: Yeah.
1: Yeah?
0: Yeah.
1: Yeah.
0: Yeah.
1: I'll tell you, I used to drink those, what was those wine bottle spritzers things? I used to drink those
0: Zima?
1: Things. No, not Zima.
0: Nah.
1: They were the big, whatever. They were like wine, but cheap wine, like, you know.
0: Like Mad wine. Dog.
1: No, I did mess with that stuff.
0: Yeah.
1: That was kind of serious.
0: Mad Dog.
1: Oh,
0: remember Cisco? Anybody out there remember Cisco? Yo, if you got a Cisco night story, call me 617-824-8100. Nobody's going to call because everybody gets embarrassed about their Cisco nights.
1: Nobody remembers Cisco nights.
0: I do.
1: You do?
0: Yeah, I have to remember the next day.
1: Ugh.
0: Waking up with bumps, black eyes, and bruises.
1: Yeah, that sounds.
0: I drank Cisco. I'm going to fight the party. Yeah, all right. I lost.
1: Yeah, man.
0: So,
1: booze. What's up? What?
0: Booze?
1: Yeah,
0: you talking about
1: random.
0: Me.
1: It's a random night, baby.
0: I had a great beer when I was out in Cali.
1: What was that?
0: It was
1: great
0: called
1: beer.
0: Boont.
1: Boont.
0: B-O-O-N-T. Yo, Sonny, is we getting the holiday season too, man?
1: What about it?
0: You got ugly sweater? You got pink shirts, but you got ugly sweaters?
1: I don't. Yeah, somewhere. I don't really wear a lot of sweaters nowadays. You know, with my current circumstance. But yeah, they're out there. They're out there. I think I prefer to wear hoodies and, like, you know, hats and sunglasses.
0: What if you go to an ugly sweater party?
1: Is there really an ugly sweater party?
0: Oh, yeah, there's a whole bunch.
1: For me? I don't know.
0: Like, go to Yankee Swap, wear the ugliest sweater.
1: Is that how it works? How many ugly sweaters do you have laying around in the closet?
0: I don't have enough. I don't know. I got, like, maybe two, but I need, like, I want an ugly sweater. I want something repulsive. I want, like I want some. You know what?
1: Uh-huh.
0: I want to drink my sangria margarita, Sonny Black, puke all over my sweater,
1: yes.
0: Then wash it, wear it.
1: Yeah, rub
0: that's
1: it in
0: an
1: there.
0: Ugly sweater. Then wash the smell would be gone.
1: Yeah, it would. I don't know. The Bill Cosby sweater thing just doesn't rhyme for me. You know, the bells on it, the reindeer dancing around. Are we talking about, like, Christmas sweaters? Like,
0: yeah.
1: My God.
0: I've seen some funny ones, like dogs peeing on snowmen.
1: Get out of here.
0: No,
1: that's
0: get in
1: here. That's a sweater?
0: Yeah.
1: A sweater with dogs peeing on things.
0: On snowmen. That's an ugly gray sweater.
1: That's a...
0: Dog, you can buy anything online right now. You could have a sweater probably with, like, alligator butt cheeks on it with a rhino riding a motorcycle.
1: That's pretty ugly, bro.
0: No, that's a pretty ugly sweater. Listen, let's get into some music, man. I'm sick of talking, man.
1: What?
0: I'm just kidding.
1: That's
0: damn what
1: right.
0: We do here, yo.
1: Damn,
0: we got classics.
1: Right.
0: We got this show going on. Hopefully, we take you back to an era that you loved in music. You feel like jumping up out your seat and dancing. Jump out your seat and dance. If you don't, sit there and dance. Just make sure nobody's watching, because people who sit down and dance look wicked awkward.
1: Wicked awkward.
0: And don't dance with your hands in your

0: Yeah. Yo, Sonny, I was dancing. You seen it. Put the pictures up.
1: Yeah.
2: It's a shame. The way you mess around with my heart.
0: That was my joint back in the day. You guys are lucky I'm too fat to jump over my leg. Cause I jump over my leg.
1: That's what
0: but
1: I was
0: here we go,
1: for.
0: Yo. This here is we it. Go, yo.
1: What's the
0: scenario? What's the scenario? Let's go.

0: Yeah,
1: seven
0: yo.
1: Times.
0: They always do that little thing after, you know. Seven times out of ten, you love Tribe Called Quest. Yo, we got some great answers with the liquor thing.
2: Yeah.
0: We on a world tour with Sonny, my man. Going each and every place with a bottle in their hand. Stoner, Malden, Wolban, Redding.
2: Redding, yeah.
0: North Shore. What's up, Sonny?
2: Chilling, man.
0: Sonny Blizzak. So we got Johnny Walker.
2: Johnny
0: Black
2: Walker's
0: over blue.
2: Good.
0: That's crazy because I like the blue better.
2: Yeah, the blue is where it's at.
0: We got
2: Glenn
0: Stella
2: Livett.
0: Artois. We got Glenn Livett. Three
2: great
0: fingers
2: choice.
0: Of Glenn Livett. That's the business.
2: Mm-hmm.
0: We got Guinness. Sam October. See, I could do that, but if I could only drink one drink, I'd be fat. You know me, Doug. I'd be like, oh, I'm already half fat. I'd be full fat.
2: Yeah, beer doesn't do it for me. I get all filled up. I can't really get in. You know, I like my stuff heavy, quick. Quick fix.
0: Yeah, see, I like, I'm into like somebody put, like, if they could make a vitamin, which we know what vitamin we eat means, a juice, that's what if they could make a vitamin liquor, that's what it would be.
2: Don't they have that or something like that?
0: I got all that in
2: 2013, baby.
0: They're like, oh my God, we got cannabis toilet paper. You wipe the butt and you get wasted, son.
2: Exactly.
0: They're like, it's for medical use. He can't swallow.
2: Blow your nose with it.
0: Yeah, blow your nose with it. Have you ever had cannabis eye drops? Make your eyes red and then unred, then red again.
2: Yeah.
0: Way to go. Sonny Blacks. Yo, Sonny Blacks, what was your week like this week, man? Anything special you did?
2: I
0: love finding special things that Sonny does.
2: Well, that I do. We had turkey the other day. Nice. That was fun.
0: Everybody knows what you do on the Thanksgiving.
2: Yeah. Well, my family's a fun time, though. You know, we go to my house, and my cousin comes over. She brings the macaroni and cheese. Everybody argues if it's fresh, and, you know, then the booze get broken out. We ain't heavy drinkers, but we start having our little wine and whatnot, and then all the men get sick of all the women, and then we gotta get the hell out of there.
0: That's how it goes, huh?
2: Gotta love it.
0: Yeah. So the 28th, Thanksgiving, was my son's birthday.
2: Okay.
0: He wakes up.
2: Yeah.
0: I get him his new bike. I feel like, you know, like the old school dad, like, son, I got you a new bike for
2: it's
0: your birthday.
2: It's a new bike.
0: Son, look what I got you.
2: Yeah.
0: I had a pipe in my mouth, a smoking jacket
2: there
0: on,
2: you go.
0: Some slippers. Son, wake up. Look, it's in the dining room.
2: Yes. Drew Carey glasses.
0: One thing I will say, wifey got my son something that was really crazy. My wife's smart. I love my wife. I don't care. Y'all can say whatever. You're just saying that because you're on the radio. No, I truly do. She got him the Shel Silverstein book collection.
2: Poems,
0: the short poems and stories. He's a famous author. When your kids, where the sidewalk ends,
2: Light
0: in the attic.
2: Yep. I know exactly who you're talking about. Yeah.
0: She got him the whole set.
2: Ooh. That's pretty cool.
0: That is pretty cool.
2: Is
0: like, she was
2: cool.
0: Like, you know what? He may not like, my son really liked it.
2: Okay.
0: And it's funny because I look at it and it's something I'm interested in doing with him again, because anybody knows me, I love the Shel Silverstein series. And he was like the kid rapper.
2: There you go. Yeah, that's
0: you know what I mean? You'd read it. It sounded like a rap half of it.
2: Yeah, no, that's true.
0: So big up to that. And
2: that's
0: then drop my kids off. Because, you know, I got custody. So, shit. So dropped them off with the BM.
2: There you go.
0: Drove to New York.
2: Okay.
0: On Thanksgiving.
2: Wait a minute. You drove to New York on Thanksgiving?
0: Day.
2: Yes. Morning.
0: Yes. In the morning into the afternoon. Got there like 4. Left my crib at 9, dropped my kids off by 10.
2: Okay. Yeah.
0: Way to go. Never doing that again.
2: You know, I was in Philly the night before.
0: Yeah, you were. Weren't you singing with Boys to Men?
2: Yeah,
0: you're
2: son.
0: Like, Sonny Philly's back again.
2: Go. No, I was running errands.
0: How did the go again? I didn't hear that.
2: Go.
0: This kid's out of his mind.
2: It's passionate goes. Yeah, I was down in Philly, man, running errands, man. It was like a mission, dog. It was like Secret Service mission, just dropping something for a company I was doing a favor for. I make it out to Philly. They gave me enough money to fill my tank a couple times. I actually fell short on money. Your boy was on streams trying to get back to Massachusetts, thinking I could get stranded out here in, where was I, Connecticut? Like, it was just insane. But it was a good time because I like adventures, man. I like the idea of getting stranded somewhere, having to push my car all the way back to Mass.
0: You said you got short on money?
2: Yeah.
0: Short?
2: Short Ted
0: on my name.
1: Short Ted.
0: Yo, so we got some more answers. We got Irish Cob Bombs. Yo, if you could only drink Irish Cob Bombs for the rest of your life, you'd be done.
2: I don't know what goes into that. All what right. goes into a...
0: Take a Guinness or a beer, drop the shot of whiskey in it, throw it all back.
2: I know Whammy! That drink. I do know that drink.
0: Sonny, of course you do.
2: I do.
0: Sonny, you went to like a wrestling college. They were like, dude, Sonny Black, man, let's go.
2: No, we were drinking Bro! Jack. We were drinking Bro, straight Jack, Jack.
0: But yo, come on, Irish Cob Bombs. It's St. Patrick's Day, Sonny. Actually, they called you Rob.
2: Rob, yeah.
0: Rob,
2: yeah.
0: We love you, man. Love you, bro.
2: That's really bringing back a lot of memories.
0: Yeah, man.
2: Oh, my God.
0: Did they ask you, like, white guy questions?
2: I was in a dorm.
0: Did they ask you white guy questions? I think the most annoying question and the most, like, racist question for a white dude to ask the black dude is, yo, can I feel your hair, man? Can I feel your hair? It's so different than mine, man. And then they say something stupid, like, oh, it's soft, man. Like, what do you think it is? It's hair. I washed it, son.
2: No, no. Well, I didn't get that question from those dudes. I've gotten that question, and that is the stupidest question you could ask. But you know what? It's a stupid question.
0: No black dude ever said to me, yo, what's up? Now, can I feel your hair?
2: Why would I want to feel it? Come here, Scott. Let me rub your beard.
0: Sonny, dude, listen.
2: This is my question about that. Do they just go back to their boys and go, yo, I got this friend. He's black, and I got to touch his hair. Like, is that
0: where's the story?
2: Where does that go?
0: That's awesome. Yeah, man, listen, my friend Rob is on my wrestling team, right? And I thought he'd be mad, man. So I was like, Rob, bro.
2: No, those aren't the dudes on the wrestling team. Those are the dudes in my dorm who listen to heavy metal.
0: I presented to him like I presented it to him like I kind of rap like, bro, can I feel your fro? Oh!
2: And it's more like, dude, like they're California cats. I had one kid who was from Britain with no British accent until I punched him in the arm and said, stop faking the American accent.
0: Oh, and what'd he say when you hit him? Ouch,
2: oh,
0: mate.
2: Oh, laddie. You know, whatever.
0: Oh, lad.
2: Oh, come on, mate.
0: Can I feel your hair?
2: Cheers.
0: Cheers to your hair. Can I feel your hair?
2: My mother is a countess.
0: Oh, she's a countess. Go love it.
2: Countess. Man. If anybody's got like one of those weird like black guy, like white people ask me something strange stories, you can definitely like call in or email.
0: 617-824-8100. Send me a message on Facebook. If you can call up with stupid white guy to black dude stories.
2: Yeah, because
0: there's some funny ones.
2: Hook it up. We've all seen it.
0: Do you know what the problem is with us white guys though?
2: Mm.
0: Like me, I got smart early, so I kind of, but they get drunk and everybody's their friend.
2: Yeah.
0: So they hit that comfort zone, and that comfort zone's amazing.
2: Mm.
0: Like
2: it's wide, right?
0: So forget white to black dudes. Like, like you get the friends that'd be like, man, listen, bro, I don't want to tell you this when we was like sober and like your girl was in the room, but your girl's hot, bro. I was checking her butt out like all night. In my head, I'm like, yo, listen, man. We're not that cool. Bro, you know, I know we just met like 10 minutes ago, but I'm drunk, you're drunk. We're sharing a moment, dude.
2: It's like me and you, bro. Your girl's hot. That's like a compliment, dude.
0: Yeah, I'm telling you, your girl. I would never touch her.
2: But I'd hit that.
0: 10 minutes later, he's sitting next to her, like, hey.
2: Hey.
0: You know, I told your man you were hot, right? Chains are off. I love it.
2: It's silly, man. It's silliness.
0: I love it.
2: It's silliness. But
0: I'm waiting to get a thing on Facebook like, you're so stupid. You are white. Yeah, I am. And that's how I know these stories. That's how I know the guy who walks up to Sonny Black and says, dude, can I touch your hair? like the best thing for me is because, you know, the battles and everything.
2: Right, right.
0: Like, nobody ever called me Eminem.
2: Yeah.
0: That was sarcasm. Everybody, hey, what's up, Eminem?
2: Yeah.
0: Yeah. Yeah, real funny.
2: Yeah.
0: So, yo. Sonny, what'd you do this week? Tell me what you did this week.
2: I don't know.
0: Did you go on dates? Did you catch a movie? What did you do?
2: Oh, I saw Catching Fire. Woo! Sci-fi heaven, bro.
0: Okay, sci-fi heaven for Sonny Black.
2: Yeah, I saw Catching Fire. That was dope. That movie is off the chain. Now, check this out. Before I saw it, even you came out like, yo, I'm going to see that Catching Fire thing. Now, when the first one came out, no, scratch that. When the book came out and I read the book, people were like, oh, you reading The Hunger Games? Why are you reading The Hunger Games? Isn't that for girl, like little teenage girls? Now that part one came out, people checked it, and then they checked the previews for part two. Now just all the thugs is like, yo, I'm about to go see that Catching Fire thing, yo. Me and Katniss Everdeen, son. Forever. Katniss for life, son. Yo, I'm down with that Katniss chick, son. She got the bow and arrow. She be hunting. That's like real midgets. Real midgets be hunting.
0: Yeah. Real midgets do real things.
2: Real midgets do real things. But you know what? That movie is that hot. It is.
0: It's long, though, isn't it?
2: But you know what?
0: Does it seem long?
2: I knew it was going to be long.
0: But does it seem long?
2: No, because you're
0: waiting. Am I going to go through a large popcorn and a large Mountain Dew?
2: You are, but let me just
0: say this. Because I'm fat, besides the movie. I can do that in a half-hour TV show. I was kidding.
2: The action don't stop from beginning to end, and everything you're watching is just, like, very well done. It's just a good... The part two was the favorite book of mine out of all three, so I knew part two was going to be long. There's a lot in there, and it really bolsters the story and gets you amped up for
0: You know
2: three.
0: What I call Hunger Games?
2: What you call it?
0: When I race people to the buffet at China Buffet. What? Hunger Games, ready, set, go. I win.
2: Fork in my hand.
0: Because I'm trying to eat.
2: Trying to get me a ham.
0: Sonny, man, listen, man. Let me
2: Breakfast
0: ask for something, right?
2: Slam.
0: You feel your hair.
2: Yes.
0: Yo, cookies and milk crates, etinradio.org, 617-824-8100. Phones are quiet tonight. People quiet. Here's the thing. I'm going to tell people, tell your friends if you're listening, because if you're not listening, you don't get it. I get a bunch of things on Facebook and all that. Yo, where can I send my music?
2: Right. If you don't know.
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2: Easy peasy.
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2: Right.
0: It's the thing. Is everybody's like, yo, do this for me. Yo, listen, support, I'll support. Plain and simple.
2: And people don't, but that's the problem.
0: To gain some reciprocity.
2: That's the problem. I be telling, like, Regal came in here 2 weeks ago.
0: He brought his music.
2: You got to do your research, though. He came in here and didn't do his research.
0: No.
2: If you're gonna want us to promote something and you can't say, yo, nice show last week because you did the da-da-da, that's politics. That's hip-hop politics. If you don't know how to do that, you don't belong in the game, son. You don't. That's a period. End of story. You don't belong. In the game.
0: You gotta, yo, listen.
2: If you can't kiss my butt, I'm not kissing yours.
0: It's not even about kissing butt. It's
2: you
0: like,
2: gotta
0: yo,
2: at least fake it.
0: Yo, so I'm not gonna name the DJ.
2: Okay.
0: But I asked him by accident a while ago on Twitter, yo, where can I send my music get played in the show? He's like, if you listen to the show, you'd know.
2: Boom, bang.
0: Boom, bang. Learn, lesson learned.
2: Right.
0: And then I was like, word, I get that. I feel that. So if you wanna send your music, either you can send it to scottrstella@gmail.com.
2: Yeah, or you can send it to.
0: If you wanna promote, 617-824-8100. Now, I know there's listeners out there, so check this out. December. What is it? I think it's the 16th, right? Middle East.
2: Yes, Middle East.
0: Matt Gainham's event.
2: Yes, it's the Lost Voices of Poetry in Boston.
0: Boston, yeah. Cambridge, free show. I think it starts around 7:30. Dope lineup.
2: Absolutely.
0: Dope lineup. Matt Gainham's hosting it, doing his thing. Do you know why? Because Matt Gainham always listens to the show.
2: He does. And he always tells us he does.
0: And he quotes me.
2: He does.
0: Regal
2: quotes us.
0: Is listening because he loved the fact that I said Purple Passion.
2: There you go. There
0: Big
2: you go.
0: But here's the thing: is everybody's like, yeah, I want to come on your show. What station is on again?
2: I know. It's like you're not that dude. But it's no disrespect because you know what? There's a lot
0: Somebody
2: of people.
0: Somebody just put, hey, Gene, just make an email for the show: cookiesandmilkcrates@gmail.com. I said that one earlier.
2: You got clowned.
0: No, I said cookies and milk crates.
2: I didn't. Why would I say you got clowned?
0: Why are you on it, man?
2: What are you talking about, dude? Why
0: Johnny Gomes has an email. It's called This Is My Museum at umgreat.com.
2: Yeah.
0: And listen, if you want a piece of that, you show up and you bring that American flag inside your heart and you throw up those stars and stripes and you just keep throwing it up all in the toilet of life because that's what Johnny Gomes does.
2: Yeah, man.
0: Let's go.

0: far, a little bit of Far Side. I like the Far Side, man. Later on, I'll play the remix of that. I love the remix of that song.
1: Very dope.
0: Very dope. I like that. Back in the day, we used to play Truth or Dare. Yo, you remember Truth or Dare when you were a kid?
1: Yeah, man.
0: Are you kidding me? You know what I liked about Truth or Dare? As you got older, the games got way more serious.
1: They got, like,
0: yeah, and
1: intense.
0: You know what, though? You know what, though? You be playing Truth or Dare. You know the parents in the other room. You playing. You staying quiet.
1: Yeah.
0: I always had one boy. I ain't gonna say his name, but I had one boy that I loved bringing to the Truth or Dare party with the chicks. You know why?
1: He was the one that would check it up.
0: He would turn it up.
1: Yeah, yeah.
0: He'd be like, Scotty, Truth or Dare. I'd be like this. Oh, Dare.
1: Yeah.
0: He'd be like, second base now with her while kissing her.
1: Woo!
0: I'd be like, oh, this kid just turned up. I'm like 11. Woo! Hell yeah. And then, but the thing is, you know, you had the other ones like, oh my God, kiss him on the lips. The girls would be like, oh, kiss him, give him a kiss. Oh, and then you get Truth. Yeah. You ask me Truth, I'd be like, yo, if you could take one dude in this room in the bathroom, girl, which one of us would it be?
1: Exactly. You know what the next question
0: is. So here comes the assist from my man who turns it up. Here comes the next question. Alio? He's like, hey, Scott, I dare you to take blah and go make out with her in the bathroom. I'd be like,
1: like, take blah to blah room.
0: You knew. But you know what, though?
1: Like a game of Clue.
0: I would have my own rules. I was a sore sport of Truth or Dare, because they'd be like an ugly girl and they'd be like, I dare you to kiss. I'd be like, nope. Not happening.
1: What, really?
0: Yeah.
1: You dissing the ugly girls back
0: then? Are you kidding me? I'm an ugly dude, but I know where I'm my range.
1: Yeah.
0: Even when I was a kid. But then when you got older, dog, like, honestly, I'm gonna tell you this. You get older, right? I'm telling you, I was like 18, 19 one day in the basement with a couple chicks. Yo, let's play Truth or Dare.
1: Right.
0: Yo, it got gutter.
1: Yeah.
0: Yeah, man. I ain't trying to get explicit on the radio, but it got gutter. But I know everybody out there knows it had one boy that you could depend on to take that game from zero to nifty shifty 60 in 12.2 seconds. Wham!
1: I had some interesting games, but not really like ones that I felt like were turned up. The Freaky Deaky didn't really pop off.
0: Sonny,
1: until,
0: I dare you to let me feel your hair.
1: Yeah. Get your face split, homie.
0: Yeah, that's what I'm saying. Split his face.
1: No, I don't know. I think some of the Truth or Dare back in the day was cool, but it got way more funner when I was an adult.
0: Yeah,
1: and there was alcohol involved.
0: Oh, of course.
1: Yeah.
0: Yeah.
1: Of course, there was a lot of alcohol in middle school, too, now that I recollect. I went to a very rich middle school. Oh. The parties consisted of mansions and alcohol and beer.
0: Yo, white boy wasted has been white boy wasted since 1950.
1: God bless it.
0: For real.
1: Yeah.
0: Somebody just had the nerve to be like, white boy wasted.
1: It's awesome, though.
0: Yo, the other thing, Truth or Dare.
1: It's awesome, though.
0: Yo, I dare you to take me. I used to dare people to do stuff to me. I dare you to take me in the closet.
1: Yeah.
0: 7 minutes in heaven.
1: Yeah, man. There was
0: I play
1: hearts.
0: 7 minutes in heaven now. I don't know what I'm doing for the other six. Yo, so check it out. Honestly, we start off the show. I want to say it again. Rest in peace, Nelson Mandela. Great man, did great things. Mm-hmm. Anybody from our time knows it. Sonny Black gave a quick history lesson. But it's very funny that more people were resting in peace in Paul Walker than Nelson Mandela.
1: Yeah, can I tell
0: you? But not internationally. And that's fine, and I get it. He was a guy who gave to charity. Yo, Miles Davis gave to charity. And he did heroin and beat women and got drunk. He's still my favorite musician of all time. But don't get it twisted. Just because you give to charity doesn't mean you're a great person. Just because you're a celebrity. And it's cool to say, you know, rest in peace. And, you know, it's fine. And death is a tragedy with everybody. But Paul Walker does not care if you died.
1: No, I mean,
0: Nelson Mandela was the type of person that cared about life overall all the time.
1: I'll tell you like this. You know, you can't compare.
0: Come on, son.
1: You can't compare.
0: I'm just saying, as far as the outcry and the outpouring.
1: All I know is some people are Paul Walker fans, dog. Some people are. I never really was into the Fast and Furious movies, though.
0: I get it.
1: I'll put it to you like this.
0: It's cute.
1: Listen.
0: Nelson Mandela was a ripple in the ocean of the world.
1: Absolutely.
0: That stretched everywhere. Absolutely. Paul Walker was just a grain of sand on the beach of Hollywood.
1: Of course he was. But you know what? There's certain iconic
0: rest in peace
1: people
0: to him
1: that
0: too.
1: I would
0: it was,
1: be.
0: It was a tragedy.
1: It was. He had a big fan base. Six sequels.
0: Listen.
1: You can't hate on it. That's a big fan base
0: for the movies. But as far as actors, we did great
1: He's not
0: actors.
1: The dude, yeah.
0: We did great actors. Paul Walker wasn't brought up. Hold on, he was brought up. Never.
1: Never. And neither was Tyrese, but we're still talking about six sequels these dudes got away with. Vin Diesel, I mean, six sequels.
0: Vin Diesel.
1: And he had four in The Riddick. You know, these dudes, they got a fan base. You can't, you know, I understand that Nelson Mandela did way more.
0: What?
1: But in the short run,
0: it's these not people are going to jump on the bandwagon. But what I'm saying is, as far as where we are as a society.
1: Yeah. Is, you want to know where we are in society? Okay, check this out.
0: Oh, this
1: now, I don't know if this is the
0: this
1: real
0: gonna
1: deal.
0: Good. This is going to be good.
1: I got a text message.
0: You got
1: message.
0: Fingerless gloves on. Let's
1: I
0: go.
1: I got a text message of supposedly Mr. Walker, DOA. It was disgusting. I'm not going to go into detail what it was.
0: Oh, you saw the picture of it?
1: Yes,
0: of
1: and
0: him.
1: I deleted it because I don't want to see that stuff.
0: That's just weird.
1: But that's what I'm talking about. Like, these people were out there like, oh, RIP Paul Walker. I think a lot of it is because he died in a car crash. He
0: Which
1: died
0: is tragic.
1: Young. It is. It's all tragic.
0: He died at 40.
1: You know, he died at 40. He's not a fantastic actor, but he had a successful career. But it's really just people jumping on bandwagon.
0: Exactly.
1: Trying to
0: That's
1: get down with the celebrity
0: I mean.
1: Stuff. Sending out that picture really made me disgusted. And it was a friend of mine that sent it to me. That's how he gets down. I know some people that go hunting for some nasty stuff on YouTube. But you know, it's not my style. I don't think that holds down his memory. It wouldn't hold down Nelson's. And I don't think anybody deserves that, man. If I die really tragically, you guys keep the picture and you guys can look at it. You know, my face.
0: Oh, no, I'm sending it out. Gotta have that there. Cut it. There goes anybody everywhere.
1: As long as I did
0: Yo, listen,
1: something
0: you
1: brave.
0: Can do whatever you want after I'm dead because I won't care. I don't even care now if you send a picture of me out like that. Sonny sent out pictures on Facebook. Look on his page of me dancing to Moni Love. It's a shame.
1: It's a shame. Shame.
0: So, yo, this week.
1: Yeah. Yeah.
0: We did the event in Cambridge.
1: Oh, my God. I forgot about
0: that. The Harvard Rec Shop Movement. It was for the homeless.
1: It was.
0: It was a good time.
1: It was at a house.
0: It was at a house, but it was dope. It was a good vibe.
1: We were in Rosa Parks living room, right?
0: That's what it was called. Yep. Matt Gainham was there.
1: Matt Gainham was there. Tell me something young cats said.
0: Paranorm. Dope.
1: Very dope. Very dope. Cat in the Suit.
0: Was here. Yeah.
1: Very, very dope.
0: Gray. There was a bunch of people.
1: There was.
0: My man Justice Bourne was in the house. There was, you know, it was great to see people. It was a good time. Big Dave was in the house. I mean, it was just a good time.
1: Kathy Cathartic. Yeah.
0: Golden Brown Sound put on a heck of a show in the middle of the living room.
1: They set it off. Yeah,
0: set it off.
1: Or they ended it basically, but yeah.
0: I mean, grind from the bottom just to make it to the bottom.
1: Hell yeah, it's our joint. That's our joint. But it was a good time at that show. It was good to get out. We got to see some talented people. But yo, can I tell you about the after party? You know, my man Stevie
0: Tell
1: hit me up to remind
0: party.
1: Me. Shout out to Steven Simon. We went, so everybody's telling us about this after party up in Alston. So we go to this warehouse, me and Stevie. We pull up, he's got the Benzo. We pull up and we jump out and we go into
0: Hold
1: this
0: on.
1: Warehouse.
0: Drop your little friends out if you want to ride in my Benzo.
1: Right. So then we get up into the building, right? So we walk in through this building and the walls are painted like different colors, like orange, like blue, like green. And so it's a big building. So basically it's sectioned off by the color. So we end up in the orange section first. We're walking through. We can't find this supposed after party, but we do hear music. We go knock on a door.
2: Into the show with the after party.
1: And we end up into like this college loft party. They got, you know, beers and just everybody's younger than us. And there's a live band playing there. So we hang out for a while. We buy a couple of beers off some kids. There's some vitamins floating around. So we
0: good time?
1: It was a good time until we realized that we're at the wrong party. So we leave. We walk to the blue section. Now, mind you, this was the first part. It was like blues, rock and roll kind
0: yeah.
1: of. The second one, we're walking through the blue section and come across this guy and two girls. Now, the guy, shaved head, you know, the shaved bald head, you know, rock and roll type of look.
0: Yeah.
1: He's got the boots, the combat boots.
0: So he looked like a white supremacist.
1: White supremacist, but whatever's whatever. It's just...
2: Sonny, man, let me touch your hair.
1: So anyway, I walk past this guy and I just catch a look and like, you know, that one look where you... eye to eye with somebody you're passing by. He's got his finger up his nose and he's picking hard. Now, mind you, we've had a long night. It's just the after.

0: we found this other party. You want to go check that out? Cool. So we turn, we walk 10 feet, and the tow truck swings in, and we're walking, we're jogging back. Like, oh my God.
1: The way you looked.
0: He basically not slammed into the Benz, because obviously that would be foolish, but he just high-speeded into the Benz and just snatched it up. You know what I'm saying?
1: Yeah, because he was trying to get money from you, right?
0: Yes.
1: That's what they
0: roll up on him, he's like, 40 bucks.
1: Big up the tow truck is trying to bribe people.
0: 40 bucks. 40 bucks, sir. And it's like, oh my God. So, you know, we had to shell 40 bucks for this douchebag. Douchebag. Alston douchebag. So, you know, finally we get the car back and we were done at that point. It was like so late and we still didn't find the party, but we found like two other parties.
1: Suckers.
0: Orange to blue to green.
1: Suckers.
0: We were lost in that place, man. It was like a maze.
1: I was home chilling.
0: Yeah. And I didn't want to go.
1: Chilling.
0: I didn't want to go. And
1: chilling. I told you when Sonny Black was like, you scared you going? Night. And I was like, no.
0: I was mad tired that night. That wasn't the night after I made that trip to Philly, was it?
1: No,
0: it was
1: no.
0: One of those nights where I didn't sleep. Oh, my God. Yeah.
1: Stories
0: Stevie
1: by Sonny Black.
0: And Sonny in Wonderland looking for the after party down the rabbit hole.
1: Down the rabbit hole. So.
0: Yo.
1: What?
0: But.
1: I went out Sunday. These promoters out here are smart, man. They did a Sunday, right? It was at Onaga. Onaga, whatever you want to call it, in Cambridge.
0: Say, what is Naga?
1: No, I didn't say that.
0: I said Nag. Nag.
1: So it was Sky Max Paler threw it. It was this deep house, soulful dude named Ocean Latte. We played his stuff on the show when Casey was here.
0: Okay.
1: He came out here to DJ, and instead of doing the night thing, they did it from like 4 in the afternoon to 10 at night. Sick.
0: Nice early.
1: Yeah. That's went cool. In there, good vibe, everybody dancing, music was playing. Big up to Don King out in Rhode Island.
0: Yeah.
1: Dude helped us out a lot. Everybody was in there moving, good time, peaceful atmosphere.
0: That's peace.
1: There was a cool little bar outside there. So you know me, I can't be in the crowds too long. I got a little social anxiety some days.
0: There you go.
1: I had to step out, sit at the little bar. The bar was nice and chic. I was chilling. Went and got some pizza, went home. But it's a good idea, man. Honestly, if you're going to do something on a Sunday, right? Do it from 4 to 10. 10 o'clock, you home. You can DVR Walking Dead, be home by 10:30.
0: There you go. Well, yeah. Walking Dead comes on twice, but I'm a late night owl. I'll watch both. I'll watch it twice. Of course, I haven't watched The Walking Dead all season. I'm a Netflix guy.
1: Yeah. That's cool.
0: Not really.
1: I like Netflix. Yo, Sonny.
0: Where we going, Doc?
1: We going here. Nobody remembers this song. 617-824-8100. I remember. You're going to remember when it drops, but I remember when it's right here. Now, I heard this song, Yo MTV Raps. Fell in love with it.
0: This is a rap song?
1: Yes. Sonny Black, what is it?
0: I know the original.
1: This is my trivia. It is great. Leaders of the New School, Sob Story, Young Busta Rhymes, Charlie Brown, Dinko D. Let's go. Oh.

0: and you know me. I know you and you know me. Yo, that is my joint. You don't remember that joint, Sonny?
1: I don't.
0: Oh, my God. Hey, Charlie Brown, where's your car? That was my jump off.
1: I did
0: Sonny.
1: Not have UMTV Raps as a kid.
0: You didn't?
1: I was ghetto, son.
0: How ghetto?
1: No cable. No cable.
0: Yo, Sonny had no cable, huh?
1: He teasing with music. I'm sitting there thinking you about to put a track
2: love
1: on.
2: Love it.
1: Yeah, I know you.
0: And you know me.
1: Yeah, man.
0: I know you and you know me. So, Sonny.
1: What's up?
0: Let me ask you something.
1: Okay.
0: All right. Think about it like this.
1: Okay.
0: All right.
1: Yeah.
0: You're sitting at home. Your girl looks at you and says, Rob. Rob. That's his real name. His real name is Rob. Rob, let me ask you something. Where do you see yourself in 5 years? What do you say?
1: Are you serious?
0: Yeah, I want to know this. What do you say to a girl that says that? I was just having a conversation the other day with somebody about this.
1: Yeah.
0: Because I was like, yo, my boy told me, he's like, yo, my girl was like, yo, where do you see yourself in 5 years? And this dude kind of just got with her.
1: Yes,
0: so
1: exactly.
0: She was expecting
1: yes,
0: him to say, like, with me?
1: Yeah.
0: Yeah, all right.
1: That's what I'm saying, though. It, just, it depends on the amount of time you're with the lady. But I don't know. I couldn't give anybody a specific answer on that. I think my girl currently, or the girl I'm dating right now, asked me, I'd say something arbitrary. It had nothing to do with our relationship because I'm just a non-feeling type of guy. I don't think about that type of stuff.
0: So what do you say to her? No, no, no. You have to say something. This is not a, I don't think, you have to say something.
1: I can't
0: what
1: just
0: are you gonna
1: be
0: say?
1: A guy and just go,
0: And she'd be like, no, no, really? Really, Rob, really? What would you do?
1: I'd say I see myself with a job.
0: Not obviously. You're so whack.
1: A girl who's pretty. And that's about it.
0: You know what I would say?
1: Yeah, what would you say?
0: I'm sick with it, dog.
1: You're,
0: I'm just quick with it.
1: You're married. Of course
0: okay,
1: you are. Let's
0: I
1: hear
0: am.
1: It.
0: Listen, but this is what I would
1: you
0: say.
1: You better right? have this on ready? Call. You better
0: well,
1: know
0: no,
1: what to
0: this
1: say.
0: This is easy.
1: Yeah.
0: This is what I told my boys.
1: Knock it out the bug.
0: Scott, where do you see yourself in 5 years? Well, obviously, I see myself reaching some plateau of success.
1: What
0: you know, I really like doing what I'm doing and
1: oh
0: all that.
1: God,
0: and obviously,
1: this?
0: Everything that I invest my time into, I would like to pan out and still be around in 5 years. So this is when you put the discard.
1: Okay.
0: Hopefully you, if things work out. Because I put the hopefully. Because if things don't work out and things will work out, she can't be like, oh my God, I was part of your 5 year plan. No, you weren't. Said hopefully. Hopefully you didn't.
1: Well, of course you don't say.
0: Look at us.
1: Say
0: but
1: that.
0: Listen, that's a better answer than you going, well, I see myself with a job.
1: I do see myself with a job and a pretty girl.
0: Well, you got a job now. Well, ready? Oh, I see myself with a job and a pretty girl. Good answer.
1: That's a fantastic answer.
0: So the pretty answer goes, am I not pretty enough for you?
1: What?
0: That's
1: she
0: what
1: could
0: she's
1: be
0: ask.
1: The pretty girl? She's going to be, it could be her.
0: You got to use the hope phrase, son.
1: You don't know girls,
0: Sonny.
1: You just know wives.
0: Are
1: I know
0: you
1: what
0: kidding
1: I'm talking
0: me?
1: About.
0: Are you kidding me?
1: I'm not kidding you.
0: I know women and wives.
1: Yes, but you know wives. And
0: yeah, exactly.
1: I know women.
0: I make women into wives.
1: There you go.
0: Perfect.
1: I don't.
0: Yeah.
1: I either ruin them
0: you,
1: or
0: yeah,
1: improve
0: exactly.
1: them.
0: Yeah, exactly.
1: There's no
0: them.
1: Middle ground.
0: Okay. So when you ask her, hey, babe, where do you see yourself in 5 years? What you want her to say? I want to say... Sonny, Robert,
1: yeah.
0: I want to be improved because you made me improve.
1: They might say that. They all might. Right.
0: Let's go.
1: Oh,
0: love
1: man.
0: Advice with Sonny Black. You want to talk all that smack? Love advice with Sonny Black.
1: Okay, so every time somebody you're in a relationship asks you to do something that you're not really up for doing, those are true moments where you are deciding if you are A, good for this relationship, B, good for any relationships, or C, you just need to find a new woman. The fact is, if you're willing to put that effort in, then you're going to get a better idea of what this relationship has going forward. If you're not ready to sacrifice your time, your energy, in the case of some of us guys, time in the studio every once in a while, if need be, then you don't need to be in that relationship because you have to care enough to sacrifice what you have to maintain what you both have.
0: All right, so basically what Sonny Black just said was,
1: I don't know what
0: if
1: I
0: you don't want to sacrifice, don't be in a relationship.
1: Yeah. Exactly.
0: Where do you see yourself? Wait, hey, wait. This is the best question. Yeah. This is the question you have to avoid, gentlemen, if you are newly with the girl.
1: Okay.
0: Where do you see us in 3 years? You know what I say? If I take everything day to day and enjoy the moment, savor it. That's why I'm good, Sonny. You hear that? Do you hear that?
1: What did you say?
0: I say women say this.
1: Okay.
0: Okay, women say this. Right. This is great. Women say this.
1: Okay.
0: Where do you see us in 5 years or 3 years? I look them dead in the face and be like, listen, I take everything day by day and enjoy the moment. Mm. I don't want to put stipulations on us because, babe, if we good, we can open up every door in this hallway and have opportunity knocking all the time.
1: You know what I'd say?
0: What would you say?
1: I'd say, I see you taking me to Vegas in 3 years.
0: Yeah? To get married?
1: No.
0: Yes, that's
1: so
0: why
1: I
0: people
1: can
0: go to Vegas.
1: Gamble.
0: Yeah, all right. Sonny Black wants to go gamble. I see you taking me to Vegas in 8 years.
1: How about I say California?
0: Way to go.
1: Yeah. You don't know these single women, dude.
0: Oh, I don't. No, I don't. I've never encountered a single woman. I just go to the wife factory. And
1: just
0: let me
1: go get
0: a wife.
1: Yeah,
0: get out
1: exactly.
0: Of here, Sonny.
1: He's just popping up with what?
0: Sonny, I've grind from the bottom just to make it to the bottom.
1: Yo,
0: I call it falling up. Yo, listen. I call it falling up. You know, you want to hear my theory on falling up?
1: Let's hear it.
0: Listen, gentlemen, if you have a hot chick and you screw it up and you get a hotter chick,
1: yeah,
0: you falling up.
1: Yeah, you are.
0: But if you cheat on your chick with an ugly chick and you lose your dope chick, you're falling down.
1: You
0: gotta follow up.
1: That's like the...
0: It's a rule.
1: That's like the loser sound on Price is Right.
0: Yeah.
1: I want that sound on Clip. Push the button.
0: If we had Clip button.
1: We don't have Clip buttons?
0: Grind from the bottom just to make it to the bottom. Johnny Gloom doesn't have a Clip button.
1: No, we don't.
0: He has a button that says, I am America's heartbeat. Ba-boom, ba-boom, ba-boom. Stars and stripes forever. I won the World Series single-handedly by myself. Me, one bat, two arms, two legs, uniform, stocking socks, and I went for it all.
1: Does anybody care that Jacoby Ellsbury left?
0: Jacoby Ellsbury. I don't really care. You know how much the Yankees paid for that,
1: Jacob.
0: Dude?
1: Jacob. How much did they
0: pay? Yo, listen. The Yankees just bought... They just bought a 1998 Ford Explorer for Bentley money.
1: Yeah. He's going to get hurt quick in New York. He gets hurt quick all the time. Wasn't he hurt a few times this year? He's hurt every year, right?
0: Oh, yeah.
1: Yeah.
0: Oh,
1: yeah.
0: My man urged Louis the 13th. That's good.
1: Yeah. I don't know.
0: Went to Jack by Jack Daniels. That's another good one.
1: Jack Daniels makes me nauseous just from the smell.
0: Just from the smell? What?
1: It does. Literally.
0: For real?
1: Literally, yeah.
0: Callers, you should be calling in 617-824-8100.
1: I might have missed a call. I thought I saw something.
0: Listen.
3: Yes, this is Mystery.
1: Yeah. It happens. I dig this. What is this?
0: Yo. You don't know what this is?
1: I know that sample.
0: This is what everybody had on their beeper. Remember when you called the beeper and you could finally play songs on your beeper?
1: No, I don't remember any time you could play songs on your beeper. I remember when it happened with cell phones.
0: Nope, you could play tunes when you called the beeper. Yeah. And I'd have this. Hey, how you doing? ETINradio.org. Cookies and milk crates, we in here. Give us a call. We'll get back to you.
4: Hey, how are you doing? Sorry you can't get through. Why don't you leave your name and your number, and I'll get back to you.

0: Hey, how you doing? Call us up here, 617-824-8100. Sonny missed the call in there. But yo, we got hip-hop trivia coming up too.
1: Yeah.
0: 8:45, I'm going to rock you, son.
1: Are we certain I missed the...
0: Yeah, well, you did.
1: You might rock me this week, man.
0: You're going to catch it. Yo, we got Tribe Called Quest, De La Soul. We got all the music that makes you feel good.
1: That's what we do, son.
0: Relax yourself, girl. Please stop playing. Cookies and milk crates.

0: Yeah, I want another one, Doc. This is an oldie but a goodie, Sonny. This was our joint back in the day. You doing the WAP at the barbecue to it.
1: You never seen me do the WAP. Never seen me do the WAP.
0: Sonny, I seen you do the WAP, but you know, it's so good. Hey, dude, let me touch your hair. You gotta love it. I love on the Tribe Called Quest, they do these little interviews. 9 times out of 10, Sonny Black doesn't let white guys touch his head.
1: You never see me do the WAP.
0: I seen you do the WAP. Yeah. Meanie, meanie, meanie, meanie. What's up, buddy?

0: cookies and milk crates, a little bit of mix, a little bit of this, a little bit of that.
1: I need a drink, son.
0: What's going down?
1: I need a drink.
0: Do you?
1: I think I do.
0: What do you want?
1: I don't know. I said Captain was my drink. I used to do the Tanqueray, but that just streams out of my pores and just screams alcoholic.
0: Yeah?
1: I don't do beer. I can do not vodka.
0: I don't want to talk about
1: whiskey.
0: I don't like Sonny Black. Drink too much. Make me drink.
1: Just tonight, man. Just tonight. I had a long week. I'm tired.
0: Yeah, long week of what, Doug?
1: What's that supposed to mean? You don't think I do anything all week?
0: No, I think you do. Didn't you drive to like Jersey, Philly?
1: To Philly in one day, son, and back.
0: Seriously? Yo, what's up with the Celtics, dog? Everybody's like, oh, they're trying to tank. They're like number one in the Atlantic Division.
1: Yeah, man, but because you can't. The talent. I got to give Danny Ainge some credit.
0: All right, give it to him.
1: I don't really like what he usually does. I thought he got lucky with the KG swap. The Ray Allen was really a good move, but I think generally he's been lucky. He definitely can pick young talent, and he can build up a stockpile of assets. But he's got some players on this team. The abuser there, that guy's pretty talented. I like Olynyk a lot. That dude's...
0: You saying Sullinger?
1: Yeah, Sully slap him. He seems cool. No, but I like
0: Sullinger slapping him?
1: He seems like he's got heart. I like the way he plays.
0: Yeah, whatever.
1: Olynyk, though.
0: I can't really get into it.
1: Olynyk's the real deal, man.
0: Because I'm an Ohio State fan. I like Sullinger at Ohio State.
1: Did you? He always seems short and chubby, but now that short and chubby's working
0: he's
1: for
0: not
1: him.
0: Really short, Doug.
1: So of course he's not short. He's like 6'7", Doug, playing the four.
0: Yeah, that's not short, Doug.
1: The average you're height short. Four is 6'10".
0: You're short.
1: No.
0: What would you be playing in the NBA?
1: I'd be playing
0: towel
1: right
0: guy.
1: Alongside Nate Robinson.
0: Right along. Nate, is there water on the floor? Let me wipe it up.
1: Yeah, sure.
0: Sonny Black is the towel guy. Who actually, I'm the leprechaun.
1: No.
0: Slow down.
1: Yeah, exactly. You are the leprechaun.
0: I am. You are At least the I can dunk.
1: You can't dunk.
0: The mascot jumps off trampolines.
1: But we're talking about you can't dunk. You can't dunk.
0: I can
1: you
0: dunk.
1: You can't touch the net.
0: I could dunk a cookie into some hot chocolate.
1: I could dunk a donut.
0: Watch your rant. I can't even keep up with the NBA this year, though.
1: It's why? Because all the tanking?
0: It's just, and all the tanking talk. Come on, son.
1: There's some good teams out there, though. I paid for the package deal online. I watched Golden State. They are fun. And I watched a little bit of Houston Rockets.
0: G-State.
1: They got some talent over in Houston.
0: In Houston, they got some talent. Yeah, they got Dwight Howard.
1: Dwight Howard. That kid Beverly's pretty nasty. Of course, they got Harden. Harden is serious over there. And then they got Jeremy Lin coming off the bench right now. I like Houston.
0: I like Houston. Houston, we have a problem.
1: Yeah. But, you see your boys in Brooklyn is flopping. They're like 3-12.
0: Yeah, and Pierce just went out with a fractured hand.
1: Yeah, and KG, he's the only thing going down over there. You know what the problem is with Brooklyn? Joe Johnson. That dude is so talented, but he just disappears for like 10 games, and then all of a sudden he's got like 40. And then they win. And everybody says Joe Johnson is fantastic, but he's not a lead man. He just hasn't shown it. He didn't show it here in Boston either. And he was pretty good here, too.
0: Yeah. For the little short time he was here.
1: Exactly. What else?
0: Patriots comebacks.
1: Yeah.
0: Two of them. The Denver one.
1: Denver was very good.
0: And then
1: I just like to see Wes Welker get blamed. I'm not a Wes Welker
0: they shut him down.
1: Huggy Bear.
0: They shut him down.
1: I'm not on that guy's side.
0: They shut him down.
1: I love to see him get hit nowadays. I never want to see him get hurt or anything violent like that. But Wes, goodbye, good riddance.
0: Good riddance?
1: Yes. He can...
0: And then the Houston game.
1: He can... me. What? Really? Yes.
0: That's awesome.
1: Oh, you like that?
0: I hate your face. I hate everything about you, Sonny Black. Word up.
1: Yes.
0: Yeah, nah. Houston game, another comeback. Yeah, they drive me crazy, though. The first half, you know what kills me? I love this. And everybody, they come on our Cookies and Milk Crate ride on Facebook and
1: all that.
0: Yeah, I watch dudes on Facebook when they're losing. Oh, Patriots are garbage.
1: Suck.
0: Get it together. The minute they start winning, they make that comeback.
1: Oh, yeah,
0: I knew it. I knew they win it all. I had faith. Yo, somebody had the nerve to be like, oh, I always diss them because it gives them luck so they can win the second half. It's like reverse psychology. You're not a psychologist. You're on Facebook, homie.
1: You're a New England fan. We don't analyze anything here. We just throw out anger or pride.
0: We're either happy or mad.
1: Yeah, man. You guys got to start analyzing numbers. Do your research. Watch your rant.
0: Honestly,
1: do your research.
0: There's rants everywhere.
1: Is there? I'm done ranting. You know what?
2: I'm not. I'm not to rant. You should hear me rant.
1: That's why
2: I like doing that movie, See a Green. The dude, some scenes are just like going to rant.
1: Really?
2: Yeah. It's your rant time, Alias. You're best when you rant.
1: I like a good rant.
2: Real name Scott Stella.
1: Is it?
2: Yeah, I don't like the Alias.
1: That's
2: name.
1: A lie. Your real name is Alias.
2: I know.
1: So my dad was telling me, my dad used to be a police officer. He comes across a lot of random stuff from the city. So he was telling me stories about some of the worst names of kids in the inner city. Do you want to hear a couple?
2: Yes. Absidy. This is great.
1: Absidy.
2: Absidy.
1: Can you guess how that's spelled?
2: A-B-C-I-T-Y.
1: How about just A-B-C-D? Yes, sir. Yes,
2: Absidy. Give me another one. These are great.
1: I can't think of a lot. I can only think of the next one is God Israel. And my nephew
2: I've heard that name.
1: Because that kid's a good basketball player.
2: Yep.
1: My nephew played on the team with him.
2: Yep.
1: Kid's got crazy handle. So you can go around Boston, you can ask people, have you ever seen God play ball? And people in Boston will say, yeah, I've seen God play. God Israel, right?
2: Yep.
1: I can't think of any other names. But just,
2: give me some other ones. You got to think of some other ones.
1: No, my dad would know him. He's really
2: Panini
1: good.
2: Panini Lee?
1: Panini Lee.
2: Yeah.
1: No.
2: You know what's a great name?
1: What's a great name?
2: Johnny Gomes. Yo, so Complex Magazine, Boston, released the 25 douchiest bars in Boston.
1: Oh, say word.
2: That is sick. At 25, you have Scholars. It's on School Street.
1: Do you know that place? School Street.
2: Yeah. They say it's small. Downtown crowd. That downtown crowd freaks me out sometimes.
1: Yeah, it does.
2: Daisy Buchanan's.
1: Yeah, that's grime time.
2: Yeah, it's douchey.
1: Yeah, it is.
2: Hurricane O'Reilly's.
1: Yeah.
2: Yes.
1: We're taking shots over the bar.
2: Sunny Black, dude, let me touch your hair. Tears.
1: Long
2: Wharf. The thing is,
1: I like those places.
2: See, but Tears on Long Wharf is like,
1: you
2: it's
1: like
2: tourist douchey. No, I don't.
1: You know, that's like Quincy, right? Is that the Quincy area with the water?
2: The Long Wharf is near the aquarium.
1: Oh, right down. Yeah, yeah. Those are eyebrow plucker. And, plucking eyebrows.
2: West End Johnny's. Yes. Many a Nights.
1: I don't know that place. Do I?
2: Yeah, you do. You know West End Johnny's. We've been there.
1: It's
2: on Portland Street near the garden.
1: So far, it's Hurricanes.
2: Let's see. What do you think about the venue?
1: Venue I've never been to because it looks too douchey.
2: It's just bourgeois.
1: Yes, I'm good.
2: Never heard of Stats. Let's see some other ones. 18 is Bond. Bond is like... Margaret, you don't understand. I'm gonna land that deal tomorrow. The boss loves me, Margaret. I swear to God, you don't understand, right? I bought him cufflinks for Christmas. He was like, John, you're the man. And I knew he felt it, man. So tomorrow I'm going to go land that deal. Like this, and this is at 12 at night. He's still talking about his job.
1: I got a great portfolio for you.
2: Oh,
1: Johnny.
2: Yeah. Did you see my PowerPoint? Sonny Black does not like the Ocean Club or Marina Bay in Quincy.
1: Garbage.
2: It's got every pools. Song goes, it's got tents.
1: And every dude's wearing
2: again,
1: a...
2: Do that again. In the water.
1: And every dude's wearing the 50 Cent wife beater with the blue... Come on.
2: Do the beat again. 50 wife beater. 50 Cent wife beater.
1: Slower down.
2: That's a Maloney song. If you guys hated it, I loved it.
1: Yeah,
2: Alibi Lounge, never been there.
1: Don't know that.
2: Howl at the Moon, yo. Howl at the Moon.
1: Oh,
2: right in the business district, right behind One International Place.
1: Is it douchey?
2: Oh, my. Oh, what?
1: That's a nice area.
2: That is where the 20-year-old girl trying to grind from the bottom to make it to the top of the job.
1: Girl.
2: Listen.
1: Do your job.
2: And a little bit more from the 20-year-old to the 50-year-old executive that just can't let go. He's so miserable. He doesn't want to go home to his wife. He's got everything in the world except happiness.
1: He's
2: in there looking for a young girl.
1: Yes, he is.
2: He licks his fingers to part his hair.
1: Yes, he does.
2: Sonny, play the beat. I'm so old. Want a young chick. I'm so old. Got no hair. We got music day going. beep, beep, beep. Oh, Sonny, that was sick. I, the lights just started glimmering here. Electricity.
1: Yo, that's what the problem is with those really douchey clubs. They play all this music that's supposed to make you feel like you're happy. I'm so happy. It's the greatest day of my life. We're in Boston. It's raining outside. Some crackhead just asked me for 50 cents. So it's not the greatest night of my life.
2: And that crackhead was wearing a 50 cent wife beater.
1: Absolutely.
2: I like when crackheads with really nice sneakers ask me for money. I'm like, sell your sneakers.
1: They're the best.
2: All right, the estate.
1: That is a desk.
2: That's where Aaron and Andy go. Dylan's, I don't know, man. Nah, I'm not going to go with that because Dylan's a smaller spot. Here we go.
1: Okay.
2: The Underbar, yes. Winner. But we've had some fun nights at the Underbar. Though it's not that bad.
1: Yeah, it's trashy, though.
2: It's trash. No, the liquor store, whatever. The alley's kind of weird to me.
1: The alley's awkward.
2: Rumor. Aaron Hernandez, what's up, player?
1: Can't
2: VIP, everybody. Oh my God, I got money. Watch me blow my money. Whiskey Priest?
1: I don't know.
2: It's
1: that
2: on
1: place.
2: The water, Seaport.
1: Okay.
2: It's cool. The menu's like an Irish menu, so you can get sausage and peas.
1: Sausage and peas?
2: Yeah, it's like Irish. I don't know. It's cool. Beer works next door. They got an all right beer selection. No. Definitely.
1: They can blow me
2: number
1: too.
2: 7 is the Point. We used to go to the Point, son. You just don't remember it.
1: The Point's just that little bar in the corner. Right?
2: Yeah,
1: that place is straight.
2: Boston Sail Loft. Don't get that.
1: I don't know what that
2: Joshua
1: is.
2: Joshua Tree. Nothing named after a song by U2, REM, whoever sang it. I ain't going
1: to.
2: No,
1: it's a. That's
2: greatest bar.
1: Not the greatest bar.
2: Not the greatest.
1: Not where are you going tonight?
2: We're going to the greatest bar. Why, let me ask you something. If anybody knows why they call it the greatest bar, why don't you let me know? And don't call it because they want people to come to it. No crap.
1: They paid for that name.
2: Yeah, whatever, dude.
1: Douchebags.
2: Gypsy Bar, absolutely.
1: I like the Gypsy Bar.
2: The worst place I've ever... It is probably the worst one. I hate
1: the
2: Gypsy Bar.
1: That's the place with all the couches, right?
2: In the beginning, and then you go in the back. Yeah, all the couches. Yo, a fight broke out there. You know how they got everybody out of there? They started playing rock and roll. Literally, so it went from boom, boom, to sweet child of mine. They act like I didn't like it. I stayed in there singing it.
1: It's the happiest day of
2: They got
1: life.
2: Three. Here we're going top three. Three is Gypsy Bar, douchiest boss.
1: Douchebag.
2: Number two, Jose McIntyre.
1: Douchebag.
2: Fact.
1: Yes, big time. Taking shots Fact. Off of chests.
2: Oh, my
1: Take
2: God.
1: Taking shots Red, off of chests.
2: I just drank 6 Red Bulls and fucking had a gagger.
1: Doing gaggers in the bathroom.
2: Whoa, slow down.
1: Hey, kid.
2: Slow down.
1: Hey, kid.
2: Slow down.
1: Hey, kid.
2: Hey, kid. What's up, hey, kid?
1: Hey, guy.
2: Hey, guy, what's up? Hey, I like you, guy.
1: I like
2: Number
1: you.
2: Number one, cannot disagree more.
1: Okay.
2: Right near Fenway. Everybody's there. The guest list consists of douche bizzles.
1: Douchebag.
2: Tequila Rain.
1: Big time douchebag.
2: Oh, my God.
1: Whoops.
2: Yep. Bill's Bar used to be dope.
1: Bill's Bar.
2: I ventured into Tequila Rain one time.
1: Okay.
2: Ventured out real fast.
1: I want to go to some douchebag bars nowadays because I don't have time to really spend the money at these places. But I remember having some entertaining times at some of these douchebaggy places.
2: Yeah, of course you have entertaining times because you make a fool out of yourself. You get to act like a DB all night.
1: Or you can just watch other people act like douchebags.
2: Yeah.
1: Should I not be saying that word?
2: I don't know. Let's just say D-bags for now.
1: Yeah, D-bag.
2: Not really, because it's a word used all the time.
1: It's a legitimate product.
2: Yeah, man. We got to get some music on.
1: Douche.
2: We got to get some music on. Oh, no. Help me find my way.
1: What? Yeah.
2: Tribe Called Quest. We still here, people. Doing it.

Yeah, yeah, Cookies and Milk Crate's coming up, Sonny, in about 5 minutes. We got hip-hop trivia, DJ On and On calling in right now. I know I already played Passing Me By, but I have to play the remix. This is so dope. This is such a dope remix. If you ain't heard it yet, man, look it up. Far Side, Passing Me By remix, so dope.

0: Yeah.
1: That remix is just sick. You can't even front.
2: I definitely dig that.
1: Dope. Dig it. Little laid back feel tonight, people. We chilling.
0: Yeah.
1: You know what's about to go down in about a minute, right? Hip hop trivia.
2: Hip-hopolis.
1: DJ On and On. You gonna promote. They got the Wu-Tang trivia coming up at That's the right. Good Life.
2: That's right.
1: It should be crazy amazing.
2: It should be crazy amazing. And it should be competitive.
1: Yeah.
2: Wu-Tang trivia, especially in the cold weather states, most people do
1: we
2: know.
1: We gotta know.
2: You gotta know. You gotta know.
1: In this cold world.
2: Exactly. Exactly.
1: So you think you're gonna win this week? You ain't got no partners here. Last week, two weeks ago, you were getting answers fed to you by John Riegel and Jay North. They was feeding you answers, man.
2: It wasn't. You're tripping. I knocked a couple myself. I remember getting a couple myself on my own, my own 2 feet.
1: Okay.
2: You know what I'm saying?
1: Yeah. Cookies and milk crates. Who's this?
3: Hey, it's a super rocking DJ On and On with the hip hop trivia.
1: What is good, player?
3: Oh my God, I'm exhausted. I have been rekindling a relationship with my baby moms.
2: I know that girl.
1: Really?
3: Oh my God. I'm exhausted, B. I'm going to work. We're up till 5 a.m. every night doing teenage high school. You know what I mean? Making promises and it's horrible.
2: Oh,
3: and going on dates.
2: God.
3: I'm broke. I'm tired.
2: You guys
3: I'm
2: are so
3: poor.
2: Cute.
3: It's ridiculous. Up till 5 in the morning, and then I drive the kids to work, and then I drive back so we can get it in one more time.
1: You drive the kids to work, or you drive them to school?
3: I drive them to school. You see what I'm saying? I'm exhausted. I can't even see straight. So... yeah, I appreciate the cool out mode you guys have tonight. It's great. Although Sonny Black, I can't believe you never heard of Sob Story. You amaze me every time.
2: What did I do?
1: You didn't hear the song Sob Story by Leaders of the New School.
3: You have no
1: Busta
3: idea what that song is.
2: Oh, the one. Yeah, I never
1: I
2: heard
1: know
2: that
1: you
2: one.
1: It's and amazing. You know me.
2: I
1: mean, right?
2: Heard that.
1: Right on. And I took some pride into this list this week because these are the joints that made me feel great from that genre. That
3: oh, era. Absolutely. Absolutely. And again, Sonny, you're just such an anomaly because you're such an ill MC.
2: Yeah, I appreciate that.
3: Yeah, that it's just how do you get the reference points and say the things you do without knowing anything that everybody else knows? But God bless you. Well, we're going to see tonight how much Sonny Black knows as we play hip-hop trivia. Are you ready?
1: Yeah.
2: Yes,
1: hey, wait,
2: sir.
1: Before we play, when's the Wu-Tang? Trivia.
3: Wu-Tang trivia. All
1: date.
3: Wu-Tang trivia going down at the Good Life, January 8th. I'm telling you, squad up. Every single question, every single piece of music, everything will revolve around Wu-Tang Clan that night. The Good Life, hip-hop trivia, all Wu-Tang edition, January 8th. Thank
1: Dope.
3: You.
1: Dope. Dope.
3: All right, here we go. Since you guys got this Native Tongues theme going on, we're going to do Native Tongues trivia tonight.
2: Uh-oh. I'm a little nervous.
3: Here we go. Question number one. Name the members of the Jungle Brothers.
1: Yeah, not happening.
2: Really? I don't really know either. Jungle Brothers. I don't know.
3: Now, of course,
1: Prince
3: the Jungle
1: Paul,
3: Brothers are the
1: Prince
3: reason
1: Paul.
3: Why
1: Prince Paul.
3: The Native
1: Paul.
3: Tongues happen. All right, here it is. Mike G.
1: Yeah.
3: Africa, Baby Bam. And Sammy B.
1: Sammy B, yeah, no.
3: All right, here we go. Here's an easier one. Question
2: sure.
3: number two.
2: You sure it's easier?
1: I wasn't a big Jungle Brothers fan. I can't lie to you.
3: Really, Dombrowski? I mean, yeah, they're okay, yeah, whatever. All right, here we go. Question number two. Name the members of De La Soul.
1: Easy.
2: Go ahead. Show me how easy it is.
1: Plug one.
2: Fife.
1: De La Soul. Pasta Noose. Plug one. And who's the other one, Sonny?
2: What are we talking about?
1: De La Soul.
3: Sonny's never heard of him.
1: De La Soul, Pasta Noose, Plug One, and you can say Plug Two, honestly.
3: Yeah, technically you can.
2: I don't know.
1: There you go. I got him. That's
2: what
1: I did.
2: That's
1: what
2: you did.
1: Plug One, Plug Two, and Pasta Noose.
3: Pasta Noose, Trugoy,
1: yeah.
3: Who his name is Yogurt, spelled backwards.
1: Yeah.
3: And Maceo.
1: All
3: right.
2: Two.
3: Here we go, Sonny. I think you're going to do well with this one.
2: I doubt it.
3: Where did Tribe Called Quest leave their wallet?
2: El Segundo.
1: I knew that. I backed off and let him have that one.
2: I had that album, son. I did.
3: Question number four. after being featured on America's Most Wanted, this native
1: Chiali.
2: Chiali. See, I knew that.
1: Chiali. That? I was there first.
3: But have you know he's making a comeback. Have you
2: the
3: heard
2: girls
3: that?
2: Girls look so good, but their brains are not ready. I don't go.
3: Question number 5. What is Queen Latifah's government name?
1: Queen Latifah in command.
2: Yeah. I think her name is like it's like Candace, isn't it?
3: Candace is so off.
1: No. What is it? I don't know. I just know her as the queen. I ain't really... Ellen know her real name.
3: Dana Owens.
1: Dana Owens. Good
3: Dana
1: one.
3: Owens. Dana. Sounds like a basketball player.
2: Yes, all it right. does.
3: Question number 6. This two-man Native Tongues group was the first hip-hop act to appear on The Tonight Show with Jay Leno.
1: Two-man? Was it Black Sheep?
3: That is correct. Yeah, that
1: was I'm a beast.
3: Wow.
2: Yeah,
3: Black Sheep was the
1: Trump
3: first.
1: Trump rhymes like a bass head big flicks.
3: Question number 7. Shaquille O'Neal was an honorary member
2: Fushnickens. I am in there.
3: Is it not crazy that the Fushnickens were part of the Native Tongues?
1: Yeah, I didn't go that deep this week.
2: They deserve to be there. Come on, dog.
1: Go ahead.
3: Question number 8.
1: Go ahead, Sonny. You just keep taking.
3: What was the name? Here we go. What was the name of A Tribe Called Quest's first album?
2: I was going to say the wrong thing. I was going to say Mariah's.
1: I have the cover in my head.
3: The first Tribe Called Quest album. What was it called?
1: People's Instinctive Travels in Passa Rhythm. I didn't look at it.
3: Wow!
1: I didn't look at it. Sonny can tell me.
2: What are you talking about?
1: I didn't look at anything.
2: You don't see it there?
1: No, it's not there.
3: People, I swear to God.
2: How'd you pull it out of your butt?
1: Because I had the poster in my room.
3: People's Instinctive Travels in Passive Rhythm.
1: I have it.
3: He's absolutely correct.
2: I don't care. I'm going home.
1: I'm killing him tonight. Keep going. I'm enjoying this.
3: Question number 9.
2: This is fixed.
3: I'm going to name a couple of songs. You tell me what classic album these songs are from.
2: The Fix is in.
3: Transmitting Live from Mars. Tread Water. Change in Speak. Plug Tuning. The magic number.
1: 3 feet high and rising.
3: That is correct.
1: Yeah, all right.
3: Damn, Sonny. All right, question number 10. Last one. Let's just end this massacre.
2: Whatever.
3: On the song Buddy.
1: Meanie,
3: was performed by Tribe Called Quest and De La Soul. What two Native Tongue females also appear on it?
1: Moni Love and Queen Latifah.
3: That is correct.
2: I was going to say Queen Latifah.
1: I played that tonight,
3: you did play it, and that was a slaughter. Sonny Black.
1: Slaughter. Let me tell you, I am a huge Native Tongue guy.
2: That's what I'm saying.
1: I love all of that era, that music.
3: Right.
1: So, Sonny, I knew tonight, if you called with the topic that I had, he didn't stand a chance. I didn't study. People's Instinctive, you know, the past, the rhythm,
3: right.
1: I have it.
2: Dog. I listen to ignorant rap, dog. I do. I had no chance here. I had no chance. I listen to ignorant music, dog.
3: All right. Well, next week, I'll get some ignorant trivia questions for next week.
1: I like ignorant trivia.
3: All right, guys. A pleasure. Great show.
2: Thank you, bro.
1: On and on. Let's tell them again. When is it at Good Life? Give it to them one more time.
3: January 8th. It's all Wu-Tang everything. All Wu-Tang trivia, January 8th at the Good Life, and it's free.
1: Oh, yes.

0: 93 until infinity. Yo, yo. So check it out. The 13th.
1: Friday the 13th.
0: Of December.
1: Yes, sir.
0: The Elks in Stoner, Massachusetts. The O-Files, which is OVM. Pretty fresh group from Boston.
1: Yeah, I still heard those guys.
0: They're releasing a whole bunch of unreleased tracks.
1: The unreleased cuts.
0: It's like from 99 to like 2004,
1: talking
0: 5,
1: about
0: 6.
1: We sound like kids, dog. We sound like kids.
0: They sound like kids.
1: They sound like kids. But
0: it's
1: there's some
0: the
1: adult songs on there too.
0: Come check it out. For cover charge, was either 10 or 20, I don't know. For the cover charge, you get a free CD. OVM will be rocking that night. Brought to you by Mark Strong. Mark Fucaro used to manage us.
1: Yes, sir.
0: He was one of the marathon
1: survivors. So, yeah.
0: And he wanted to get back into it. So, as far as us, we were like, yo, let's get back into it. Raise some money for you. Keep it popping. Come hang out. Come chill.
1: Yeah.
0: Come see us, man. It's going to be a good time. We're going to rock it. We got some new stuff, some old stuff, some hot stuff, some cold stuff.
1: And it's
0: going
1: to be fun.
0: All.
1: It's going to
0: be fun. Gonna be a good time, man. Come chop it up with us, man. If you ain't seen us in a while, it's a perfect opportunity to come hang out. Cookies and Milk Crates will be in the house. Definitely talk about it. Review the show. Might interview just a couple random people. So the more you drink your signature drink and the drunk you get, I might just walk up to you with my phone and audio record you.
1: Yeah, yeah. Yeah, and I got the digi working.
0: Next week, I had to get the digital up. We went to the MMA fights a couple weeks ago.
1: We did.
0: They were amazing.
1: Absolutely amazing.
0: Big up to Combat Zone.
1: Absolutely.
0: We're
1: going
0: to talk about all that next week. The reason why we didn't this week is because we had to get the audio, something to happen with the audio.
1: Yeah.
0: We're
1: going
0: to try the audio for next week. Hopefully, we can get a guest in here. My man Ralph Lorenz comes in here,
1: breaks
0: it down for us next Thursday. If not, Sonny and I are going to break it down.
1: Yeah.
0: But yo, do your thing, man. Listen, before I go, stop failing these children. You're either a parent or you're not. Be a parent.
1: Mm-hmm.
0: Raise your kids. Whether you're divorced, you married, your baby's mama, your baby's father, raise these kids, man. Because right now, we work with them. It's a crazy time for these kids, man. Role models is what's needed. They're going to look at you. If you want, they're going to see you how you portray yourself.
1: Absolutely.
0: So portray yourself right, man. Let's go. ETIN, Cookies and Milk Crates, ETINradio.org. Had a good time. Thursday Night Lights is up next, one of my favorite sports shows in the city. These dudes

0: See, I'm a gore lover, so I love slasher.
1: If you're out there on Tinder, swipe right. Power swipe it. Right.
2: I'm
1: right,
2: quirky
1: right,
2: little
1: right.
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6: There's a word for it, and the words today are Ivy League. The story of Ivy League goes back many years, when an interscholastic league for athletic competition was formed, consisting of Harvard, Yale, Columbia, and Princeton. This league was called Ivy League, from the Roman numeral 4, IV. In the 20s, the four universities were big names in football. Their major opponents were Brown, Dartmouth, Cornell, and the University of Pennsylvania. It was decided the last four schools should also be included in the league. Many people thought the name Ivy came from the ivy plant covering the school buildings, but it was the Roman numeral 4 that gave the schools the name Ivy League. There's a Word for It is brought to you by the American Library Association. Whatever you need to know, your library is the place to go.
3: 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The following is a rebroadcast of a program recorded earlier, scheduled for playback at this time. There is no operator at the phone line, so no phone calls, please.

0: And welcome to Planetary Spirit, coming to you on ETIN, Emerson Talk and Information Network. My name is Jeff Ferranini, and I invite you on an exploration of spirituality. And my guest today is Kent Smith, who is a grief and bereavement coach, an intuitive, as well as an author, and currently works as an operational psychology coordinator in NASA's Human Health and Performance Directorate of the Space Flight Operations Program, supporting astronauts and their families. She is also the founder of Universal Life Strings, LLC, which was created to promote understanding of death as a part of life and how life and the afterlife meet. She is also the author of Love Promised, A Future Life Revealed. On a personal note, Kent's involvement with metaphysics started at a very young age when she started having out-of-body experiences. With a curious mind, she was always questioning the reality of life itself and this experience we call death. Since her teenage years, she has sought answers about life from many sources. Upon finding that she could communicate regularly with her deceased loved ones, she set out to learn as much as she could about life from their perspective. And her website is www.universallifestrings.com. That's UNIVERSALLIFESTRINGS.com. So it is indeed a pleasure to welcome today to Planetary Spirit, Kent Smith. Hey, Kent, how are you?
1: Hello, Jeff. I'm doing great. How are you doing?
0: I'm doing fine, and it's wonderful to have you come back on the program again.
1: Oh, I'm so excited to be here.
0: So I wanted to start this off with a poem, and I think this will probably take us into a deeper part of the conversation here, or maybe start the conversation. This is a poem entitled Innocence. It's all about innocence, the loss of it as I grow, stretching my body, mind, spirit, boundaries beyond where I used to be. I find myself expanding outside the lines, merging with a greater whole, feeling the welcome of an enlarging circle as this time of innocence falls away. What will happen? Will I be all right? How will I be changed? Fear grips as I forge into unknown regions. I must breathe and release the stickiness of this dread. Let me breathe in calm. My salvation lies in surrender, having faith in the unseen, unknown. I will be changed. Eternal wisdom will guide me, allowing my innocent, eternal spirit to guide me home. It's all about the innocence, the loss and remembrance of it, in surrender to the final journey home.
1: Wow, that is beautiful.
0: Thank you. That's one of mine.
1: Oh, is it really?
0: Yeah.
1: Fascinating.
0: I'm just wondering if that poem speaks to your book in some way, and perhaps what we could do is just outline for people who are, you know, tuning in now and didn't hear the first interview I did with you, your book, Love Promised, A Future Life Revealed, how this relationship you had with this man, Russell, that ended tragically too soon, now has created this new awareness of Russell on the other side, along with other people, family members, and what kind of new possibilities you're being shown that will emerge in time?
1: Wow. Well, first, to answer your question, your poem Innocence touches on every part of my book. And when I listened to it, I really heard not just the birth process, but also the death process. And then everything in between, truly, because we are always awakening to a higher knowledge, you know, along with our spirits that guide us on this path. And as far as my personal story is concerned, yes, it was. It is a story that transcends time and space, and it is a journey that reveals more about who we are as human beings. And when Russell crossed over, fortunately, I had been involved in a metaphysical family, but his family had not. And we had too many uncanny experiences that were happening that pointed us in the direction of wanting to learn more about the cause of these experiences that we were having. And when we did learn that we could communicate, I was asked to tell our story. And so that's what I've done. I kind of considered it a dying wish, so to speak, even though he was already on the other side.
0: Mm.
1: But I was asked to tell our story, and we've done that. And he came through with very many specific dates, places, times, and events of a future life that we would have together. So I've actually put that in the book, buried it in a time capsule, told when it would be found in July the 24th, 2067. And so my passion really now has begun to help other people understand that we don't die and that we aren't ever 6 feet under.
0: So really, what I'm hearing you say, Kent, is that the body dies, but the spirit, there is an eternal essence of us that does live on. And I just want to go to the dedication for your book, which is really a kind of a mini wedding announcement. You say, this book is dedicated to Mark Allen Wexford and Evangeline Marie Stone to be wed on Saturday, August 22nd, 2048 at St. Paul's Bloor Street, Toronto, Canada. So you're really talking about how you and Russell in a future life have seen, or Russell is kind of communicating to you, that the love you have for him will not die and will actually be reborn in a reincarnated form somewhere in Toronto or somewhere in Canada, and that you're going to reunite and actually be childhood friends and then be married at some future date. So even though it didn't quite work out this time, you at least met this time, had the recognition, and now you're going forward. Is that about right?
1: That's exactly right. And I just might make a note that even my former boss, you know, who hadn't been so much involved in metaphysics, you know, asked me, he said, well, Kent, what is the purpose of us coming back and knowing ahead of time all the different, you know, agenda pretty much of who you're going to be? What's the purpose of life if we already know that in advance? And I told him, I said, well, you know, I know who I'm going to be. I know what my name is, my children's names, where I'm going to go to school, where I'm going to be married, my parents, I mean, et cetera, et cetera, et cetera. But I said, I don't know how I'm going to treat other people in my future life. Those are the experiences that I'll have when I come back. And as a soul in our lifeline, having more than one lifetime, our experiences build on each other, and I do believe that we are reborn to learn experiences and have experiences that we didn't have the last time. and that, you know, eventually we will graduate. And that's one of the purposes for us being here. And I can get into a little bit depth of that, you know, on more what I've learned, you know, from a scientific level, and more so what I'm learning about how this is really a stage of life that we're on. The true essence of who we are is still in this place that we call heaven, or if you look at it from a scientific perspective, it's in the subatomic world of antimatter. But it truly is all very fascinated in learning about who we are as human beings.
0: Well, I want to read something from your introduction where you say, so exactly what is this transition we call death, if you believe, as I do, that we have a soul which, like energy, can never be destroyed? And if we don't die, is it possible that we can communicate with those who are considered dead, or using the now popular term, crossed over? Though the concept has been around for centuries, it is still considered by some to be heresy or even spiritualism, as referred to by those in the Bible who feared and condemned it. Yet, the concept is becoming more widely accepted by many who are well-respected in their own field of study, not to mention being the subject of two well-known television programs, Ghost Whisperer and The Medium, and many TV specials and documentaries. So, as I read in the introduction for you, you've been really interested in the afterlife after having had out-of-the-body experiences as a young child. Has this kind of focus on death been something that has constantly wanting to be explored by you in some way or another?
1: Oh, absolutely. Long before my experiences with Russell, you know, even as a child and as a teenager, I would have experiences where I felt my whole body, and this was when I would be very relaxed in bed, but before I went to sleep, and I would feel my whole body start to vibrate, very subtle but very intense, and then I just slowly lifted up and out of it and hovered over my physical body that was laying in the bed, but no longer did I feel that physical body. Mm-hmm. It was another body, but it was with no weight. And of course, as a child, when that happened, the fear would set in, and I would find myself right back inside my body. And this happened, you know, multiple times. When I was around the age of 11, I actually left so quickly that I found myself, you know, flying at an immense speed. And I don't remember the complete experience, but I do remember coming back. I always would remember leaving and coming back, but not so much what happened in between. Mm-hmm. But I did wake up that next morning and told my parents that I wasn't afraid to die. And so I had an interesting childhood in that my father really tried to help myself and then also my siblings learn more about life through a philosophy that we studied called concept therapy that looked at life from both a spiritual perspective and then also a basic science perspective. So yes, I've been involved in metaphysics all my life and always questioned the reality of this concept we call death, because I knew as a child that I was not in my body, but I was very much alive. So it's been a journey for most of my life to learn more about what it was that I was experiencing. Yes.
0: So that kind of brings me to an interesting topic that I really want to, if we could, kind of focus on the second half of your book, or even the latter part of your book. When you're talking about going out of your body with a out-of-the-body experience, my understanding is, according to Eastern religious teachings, that there is a silver cord that still is attached to the etheric or ectoplasmic body that you're floating around in different dimensions as an out-of-the-body body. And that is tied, that silver cord is tied to the physical body. And that is what brings you back. But you talk about in your book, Love Promised, A Future Life Revealed. I mean, you talk about so many different things. It's amazing. But one of the things that you talk about that I was fascinated by is your photography of cords and how you're seeing these energetic cords showing up on your photographs and how they're kind of, in some respects, you're seeing orbs in some of them, which you're saying are possibly spirit entities or energies. And in one photograph in particular, you say that you were given permission by either Russell or your father, who you speak to via a Ouija board, because they're both deceased, and they say that in the upper right-hand corner of the photograph is five angels. I think there are five archangels that are being seen in that photograph. Talk, if you will, about the presence of these cords and your awareness around these energetic cords, if you could.
1: Wow, that's a very good question. I'll first start out by saying that I've learned more about cords by reading a book in the early 90s, a book called The Silver Cord Lifeline to the Unobstructed. And I probably read that book all in one weekend and literally cried when I did, because other than inspirational books I had read, I really read something that my soul was searching for, which was describing out-of-body experiences. And it matched totally with what I was experiencing. And I knew in my heart that the words written in that book were true. So that's when I truly learned that, much like a fetus, and the is connected with the mother with an umbilical cord in the mother's womb. You know, always that as above, so below. I mean, there's so much synchronicity with life. We just have to open up our eyes to see it. So it's the very same concept. We are connected in the mother's womb. We are also connected with our higher selves, because there's only a small part. I mean, if you think of the soul and you think of it in terms of energy, there is a small part of who we are energetically that manifest here as Jeff and Kent and anyone else. And we're here to, it's like putting on a costume to wear to play this role in life and have the necessary experiences that we need to have. So we are connected, and as long as you're connected, it's not until when we do cross over and we're through with this body and the experiences that we came here to have that the cord is severed. And it's interesting, and I'll just inject something here. As you said, I communicate with my father and also Russell, and my mother had Alzheimer's, and she was in a nursing home, and I would visit her. And Dad would always tell me, you know, that he would go to visit her often, but he would still talk about how much he missed her and how, you know, he was waiting for her to come on the other side or the side that he was on. And so I asked him, I said, well, Dad, if you're with her so much, you know, why are you so anxious for her to be there? And they're very good about using analogies, because they say it's so difficult for the human brain to understand the big picture, everything that they know on their side. So the analogies are wonderful in helping to understand. And the way he described it to me was, he said, well, honey, it's like this. He said, yes, your mom and I visit all the time. Her, of course, on a soul level. And he said, but the difference is, as far as me wanting her on this side, he said, you can only go so far out when you are still connected to the body. And he said, not distance, but levels. And then he also said that it's the difference of being with my mother. He was telling me it's the difference of being able to smell an orange, and then and the difference of being able to taste it as well. And, you know, that made sense to me. You know, he could be with her only so much, but as far as her cord being severed, you know, she could actually go with him, you know, to any place in the universe. And to a lot of different levels, because, you know, I talk about the parallel universes that in the back of the book as well. And these photographs that you were talking about, previous to having those photographs, I had been wanting to learn about the subatomic world. And there were some, there was some, a lot of information that was coming out, you know, down the rabbit hole, you know, and what the bleep do we know. So it was with my little brain, my little non-scientific brain, I was really wanting to learn as much as I could about quantum physics. And so I had learned some by reading and studying and watching those films, but I was just gifted with these photographs, and I didn't realize until 6 months later when I just couldn't stop from staring at these photographs and what they were. And so in that chapter, I do go into quantum physics, what I've learned about that, and how it is connected, trying to kind of connect the dots, so to speak, with what they're telling me about the photographs and the cords that are in this photograph. Now, we exist as energy patterns in this subatomic world. We can also exist as the light body if they wanted to appear to somebody here on Earth that knew them in that light. So, but as energetic patterns in that one photograph, and there are several, the one that you talk about, the archangels, those are, what I'm told, were five archangels at the time that were also present where we were at the London Eye in England. And I was told that that actually, the London Eye had a malfunction and shut down. And what I was later told, which I talk about in the book, is that it couldn't handle all of the energy of the archangels and my spirit guide, Thomas, all at the same time. And I do know that it might be hard for some to grasp the concept that a little Sony 8-megapixel camera could capture the other side. And it was hard for me to believe myself. But the more I looked at it, the more I studied it, the more they told me, the more questions I asked, then I truly understood how it could happen with their energy level. And still on my camera, when it's when you go to the specifics of it, and it says light source unknown. And so they are actually showing me the individuals that are connected to us in this life, in this physical life, and the different colors have certain meanings. The shapes of the cord have different meanings. And it all has to do, I think, because we are energetic beings with the density of matter in this physical body. We're not aware that everything is vibrating on a subatomic and an atomic level. To us, it seems very still here, but I mean, it's a scientific fact that everything is energy and everything is in constant motion, and everything just changes from one form to another. So what I'm finding out, whether you look at it from a religious perspective or if you look at it from a scientific perspective, it really makes sense that we need to change the definition of the word death in Webster's dictionary, because it just does not align with what we've been taught in theology and what we're finding out and have known about science in the subatomic world for the last 100 years.
0: Yeah, yeah. We're going to be going to a break pretty shortly, but I just want to read a couple of very short quotes from your book, Love Promised, A Future Life Revealed. And you say, inventor Nikola Tesla speculated, quote, "The day science begins to study non-physical phenomena, it will make more progress in one decade than in all previous centuries of its existence." unquote. And then the last quote I'd like to read is where I think it's Russell is talking, and this is, again, Russell talking to you through the Ouija board, because Russell is deceased, and he's talking to you a little bit about quarks and photons and also string theory. And he says, strings are layers upon layers of time and space, just a way for you to comprehend. They bend and distort when the veil is opened. Think of it this way. To you, a shirt is just a shirt, but it is comprised of many strings. So, Kent, will you stay on the line with us?
1: I certainly will.
0: Okay, great. And we're talking today with my guest, Kent Smith, who is the author of Love Promised, A Future Life Revealed. And her website is www.universallifestrings.com. That's universallifestrings.com. And also, if you're interested in other interviews on Planetary Spirit, go to the Planetary Spirit website at www.planetary-spirit.com, where 200 plus interviews are archived on the website for you to listen to or to download. And so this is Jeff Fiorinini of Planetary Spirit. We're taking a short break, but we'll be right back, so stay tuned.

0: And welcome back to Planetary Spirit. This is Jeff Ferranini, your host, and we're talking today with my guest, Kent Smith, who is the author of A Love Promised, A Future Life Revealed, and her website is www.universallifestrings.com. And during the break, we were listening to a cut from a compilation entitled Enchanted, which is the best of Robert Gass and On Wings of Song. And the cut we were listening to was entitled Beyond the Beyond. So welcome back, Ken Smith.
1: I love that. I love the song. It really is a good one to meditate with.
0: Yeah, to be honest with you, I really had never totally heard that. So I wasn't sure what that was fully, but I just went with it. I could tell it was some kind of didgeridoo that was, very strongly pronounced in there. I wanted to go to your book, and I want to read a section which I think will take us again into this conversation we're having about death. And this is either your father or Russell, who are both previously predeceased, that are coming to you via a Ouija board communication, and they say, once crossing back over to this side, a soul returns to its true essence, bringing back all the knowledge and experience gathered in that one lifetime, and becomes a much larger soul. A human mind follows you from lifetime to lifetime. In other words, the memories that you experience go with you subconsciously into your next life. Humans experience their highest level of understanding when they leave the physical dimension and gravitate to the level on the other side with other souls having same awareness. If you have experiences that leave you frightened or afraid, it lowers your consciousness to a different level of heaven, where there are not archangels and where others are frightened and afraid also. I mean, that's pretty interesting stuff coming from a communication from somebody who has passed on.
1: Yes, it is. Were you through, Jeff?
0: Yeah, I was.
1: Oh, okay. Yes, it's an interesting concept. There are many, many levels, and if you get to the end of the book and you read about the parallel universes and all the experiences that we have here, and what I talked about a little bit ago as far as it being a stage of life. If you want to cut to the chase, I mean, I truly asked my father, I said, is it truly like, you know, what some of the Buddhist or the Hindu religions believe in, is that this world is an illusion? And he said, honey, to the soul it is. So there are many different experiences that we can have here, and some that frighten us. And so it does make sense that a person's beliefs becomes the core of their being. So if they have a tremendous fear of what might happen to them when they cross over, or if they have been programmed to believe that if they do certain things in this life that they're going to hell, then when they cross over, that fear will draw to them an illusion of experiences that align with his own beliefs. And it may take some time for that soul to realize, and with the help of other souls that are trying to help him, that fear brought on those experiences, they aren't real, and he just needs to let go. Because the only energy that's real is the energy of love. And if we can, if we can feel that within our hearts, then everything else dissipates. And there's no need to have those experiences It's just that through the evolution of mankind, we have been programmed to fear things that we don't understand. And on some level, we totally reject them. And so that's why I think we really have to start trying to understand death. We previously have not wanted to because we haven't wanted to think that about our own mortality because we identify so much with our physical bodies. But if we can truly believe in the concept, and I think most people do, even if it is an abstract thought, that we don't die, that we continue on, or that, you know, sometimes I think people believe that we're put into the ground and that's who we are and that we are resting in peace. Well, I'm told that we're doing everything but resting in peace. We are still growing on the other side. And we're still learning and becoming. And as a soul, there is no need to sleep. So it's just, you know, it's all about experiences, and everything is measured in energy.
0: Mm-hmm. Mm-hmm. Now, your book, Love Promised, A Future Life Revealed, was published in 2012. And I just want to... I was rereading the book the other day, and I came across something that I had to underline in red, even though I'd already highlighted it. And I just, you know, looked at this and I said, wow, there's real courage here. Because I think that Russell says at one point, he's talking about future events that are going to be taking place. And 2012. And one of the things, it's just one line, he says, hurricanes along New York, worse in 2012, direct hit. Now, unless I'm mistaken, isn't that what took place, like, with Hurricane Sandy?
1: Yes, exactly. We were actually told that in 2009, which, you know, I'm down in the Gulf Coast area in Houston, so we're used to hurricanes in the Gulf Coast. But when Russell came through and started saying that the waters in the next couple of years were going to warm enough to be able to cause hurricanes around New York, in 2009, that seemed, you know, absurd to me. And but with anything that they would tell us, you know, that we would question it, you know, we would never discard it. We might not be able to believe it at that moment, but we never discarded it. I think like we should do with all knowledge that's out there. So, but yeah, it was pretty fascinating. And I did put that in the book. And of course, I guess they said that there would be a near miss in 2011, which there was a near miss in 2011. And then I remembered them saying that there would be a direct hit, and the hurricane season was almost over. But I mean, I wasn't even focusing on it at the time, except when the TV was on and they talked about the hurricane, and for some reason it came into my mind. And that was when it came off the coast of Africa. And when I saw the news, I immediately thought, that's the one that's going to hit New York. And that's when they named it Sandy. And yes, that did happen. So they did come through and gave us some certain predictions about 2012. And I will say, Jeff, that I have republished the book. I've taken most of the stuff out about 2012 since it's not applicable. And there were several things that came through that did happen. I mean, the power outage in August, where 6.5 million people over in India were out of power. And then, you know, the shift that was going on, where I was told that, you know, humans would be able to adapt fine, but animals would lose their way. And then I was seeing news article after news article where, you know, dead fish had come up on the beach. And
0: right.
1: Animal, an oar fish that, you know, very rare to be seen, had washed up on the coast of Florida, where a seal off the coast of California that's typically found there was found off of a Hawaiian island, you know, that was just about dead. And so there were a lot of different things that were happening at that time that we had been told that would happen. Now, there are a few things that haven't happened yet, but what I was told was that, you know, time on their side really doesn't exist. Everything is measured with energy. So they could see certain things that were happening, but they couldn't always pinpoint the exact time. And so I am told that some of the things that haven't happened yet that I mentioned in the book about 2012 could possibly still happen, They were already set in motion.
0: Right, right.
1: The Hurricane Sandy was pretty fascinating when that happened.
0: Yeah. Talk to me about your going back to school to becoming a certified grief counselor. I'm just thinking you must have an incredible gift to be able to offer to people who are either approaching death or are grieving the death of a loved one. And for you to be able to come in and say, well, I know people on the other side who, you know, are already dead and I'm in communication with them. You could say that to the person who's going to be dying. You could also say that to the person who's lost a loved one. And for you to be able to share that, and you seem to have a very down-to-earth kind of manner about you that I would think that people would, instead of looking twice at you and kind of backing away from you, they would start to embrace what you're saying because it just feels natural.
1: Well, you know, I don't want to change people's beliefs. I told my story in the book, and it's up to each and every individual, and everybody should, you know, choose to believe what they want to believe, you know, take what they can from the book and leave the rest. As far as death is concerned, and thank you for those words, Jeff, I do think that we'll always have a fear of how we're going to lose this physical body, but I'm truly wanting to dispel the fear of being dead, because there's truly no such thing. So whether it's somebody that has been given a death sentence or told that they only had so many days or months to live, or if it's somebody that's dealing with somebody who is dying or, you know, crossed over or dead, whether it's in a traumatic way or if it's a natural death, I do want to reach out and help those people, because I think of the experiences I've had since a child, the experiences I've had with having lost a loved one, several loved ones, but Russell specifically is when my communication started. And when I validated that I had a clear connection to the other side, with a healthy skeptic mind, I asked so many questions and I got so many answers. And it was very comforting, you know, for me to know and to understand, because I think knowledge gives us freedom, and it helps us to understand life. And in understanding life, we can live our life in a more peaceful manner, knowing that there's not truly an end. It's just a train stop on our way to other places. And we will see those people that we spent a lifetime with. We will see them again. And we will miss them for a while. But I think understanding that we don't die, really, truly, the knowledge behind that can really help a lot of people. And so that's what I'm hoping to do through the Grief Recovery Institute in California, for which I'm certified now, and I'm looking forward to facilitating more classes in that area.
0: Excuse me. And you're also moving towards publishing a second book. And what's the title of that, and what will that book be about?
1: Well, this book is going to be entitled Solace Revealed. It's not an afterlife, it's just life. And so I already have an outline for that book. And so I really want to start out, you know, by introducing the Grief Recovery Institute and how it's helped millions of people. And I want to enhance that somewhat. And then I also want to take the reader to talking about death as it's viewed from other cultures in our world, not just the one in which, you know, one person may live, to kind of see the bigger picture. And then I want to talk about death from those perspectives, not just theology. And I mentioned in the book that, you know, we knew 1,000 years ago when Jesus appeared to so many, you know, that we don't die. He simply showed us that. And then science is discovering more and more and more about this subatomic world that we exist in. And I think there's a definite correlation there. And I think if we can look at life from both perspectives, then we understand that it's not truly an afterlife, and that word is a misnomer, that it's just all about life. And hoping to even cross the lines from the person who would believe that in a heartbeat with metaphysics, but also to the person that may not.
0: And you're also going to be going back to Ireland with your partner in this adventure. I believe his name is Ron, and you and he have been kind of working with the Ouija board from day one, and are going to go back to Ireland to look for clues and evidence from a past life that you've had glimmers about, I think 1,000 years ago or so.
1: Correct. We thought that we were through when we buried the time capsule with the original draft manuscript of Love Promise. And I'm told now there's going to be a second book, which I truly, it's my passion to get that message out that we talked about. But we were told to go back to Ireland this year in either April or September. We asked why those specific times, and they said that's when our lifelines crossed. And you can read more in Love Promised about exactly what lifelines are. But yes, Ron is Russell's father, and we've just been on this mission since the week after Russell crossed over. And I talk in Love Promised about a past life that Russell and we didn't actually have it together. He was actually a best friend of the person who I was married to at that time. And the history is actually known. I found my life on the internet. And it's quite interesting. But now I'm told that I even had a lifetime 3,000 years before that. And we're told to go back to Ireland, that there's much more left to discover. So we are headed that way in about 6 weeks, and we're going to tour all of Ireland, and we're being told where to go, giving us clues again. So I'm very excited about another spiritual scavenger hunt that we're going to be on.
0: I got to ask you this, Kent. How has this changed you as a person, in your awareness of what we are as human beings, through these myriads of different adventures and explorations that you've been on? How has this changed you, and how do you see your gifts coming out as a result of these changes?
1: Well, the more that I have focused on, and then I'm told not to completely focus on the other side, because it's this life that we're supposed to be focused on. We each come here to choose to have certain experiences in life. So I've got one foot there and one foot here, and trying to learn as much as I can with the resources that I have, so that I can help other people. And it's just been fascinating how it's changed me, Jeff. I always had, even from having the very first out-of-body experiences as a child, even though there was some fear there, I always felt protected. I always felt this love. And through different sources, different mediums of communicating, you know, through songs and symbols like the afterlife does with us, I also even felt more loved. But there came a point in my life where I wanted to really understand it, not just with my right brain of feeling and knowing, but my left brain and wanting to know, how does it really work? And so I guess that part, what's happened has really propelled me quicker to want to understand how it works. So I'm enjoying a program such as The Universe. I'm enjoying hearing Michio Kaku, who's a theoretical physicist, very well-respected, I should say, when he comes out and says on a TV program, well, yes, we already know that there are parallel universes. And I'm being told that they will be proven in 2019. So it's very, very fascinating, and I'm wanting to put together a big presentation and really talk about this more, go on a road show so that I can help people understand, you know, what is coming to light in our research and our findings with science and correlate that with what

0: commitments. They were meant to be commitments. And so you've got, and he's saying there weren't 10, there were actually 12. And these are really very interesting. I want to read them. One, don't wish for something you don't have. God gives us all power to have all we really want. Two, don't covet. Three, honor parents, for they are teachers. Four, don't lie, bad karma. Five, love your neighbors as yourself. Six, honor the body given to you. Seven, do not purposefully take a life. Eight, trust the inner soul. Nine, do not take from another what is not yours. 10, believe in a higher force and have faith together. 11, open your mind's eye. And 12, love the earth as your mother.
1: I am so glad you brought that up because, you know, it was just one of those light bulbs that goes off in your head when you really start thinking about the subject. And those words, I mean, how would we be given the gift of free will and then also commanded how we should live? Mm-hmm. I mean, it really doesn't make sense. And I think a lot of people believe that, you know, that these are goals that we set for ourselves. And because even churches years ago, when these commandments were supposedly written down, I mean, there were churches that were killing other people and they were violating their own commandment or the commandment that was written down.
0: Mm-hmm. Mm-hmm.
1: And so mankind has evolved through the centuries, and our knowledge is we're understanding more now. And I think at this point in time, we're just taking another leap in our understanding. I truly think it's a new age of enlightenment that we're having. But I'm so glad you brought that subject up because I think it's very important for us to understand the difference of what a commandment is and what a commitment is and what was the intent behind the words.
0: Yeah. Well, I'm glad you put it in your book. And finally, Kent, along the journey, is there any one thing that stands out for you that was a surprise to you, totally just took you unawares and took your breath away and took you to a whole new perspective and awareness of our life as it is?
1: I would say that it's learning about the parallel universes, which I'm still trying to learn more about and even study the information that they've given me. And I'm wanting to learn even more about that. But I guess if it's anything, it's learning about how, you know, we are on a stage of life here and we deliberately, consciously don't quite understand it. But that's by design, and that we can experience up to 6 lifetimes all at the same time. So a lot of these things are very interesting and elevated my understanding. And then the concept of time, that there is really no such time, that it is created by man.
0: Mm-hmm.
1: In fact, I talk about that in the book, and a lot of people are questioning that today. Wubbel Ockels, for one, he was a NASA astronaut and a Dutch physicist, and he says that time was created by man to make sense of our understanding of gravity. So we could go off on another subject about that, but I know we're near at the end of the show. But yeah, truly, I think it would be having to do with time, parallel universes,
0: mm-hmm.
1: and those things that have went for me. It was like, oh wow, you know.
0: Well, this book is oh wow, and it's Love Promised, A Future Life Revealed. And Kent Smith, thank you for bringing it to our attention. And I look forward to seeing the next book, Solace Revealed. It's not an afterlife, it's just life when it comes through.
1: Thank you, Chad. Thank you so much. It's been my pleasure to be on your show again. Always enjoy talking with you.
0: All righty. Be well. And my guest today on Planetary Spirit has been Ken.

Ben Smith, who is a grief counselor, as well as the author of Love Promised, A Future Life Revealed. And for more information about her and her Universal Life Strings website and exploration, go to www.universallifestrings.com. That's UNIVERSALLIFE strings.com. And coming up, my guest will be archaeologist and archaeological consultant, also CEO of Apex Institute, who has spent the last 25 years exploring the island of Bimini for clues to connections to the lost continent of Atlantis. And his name is William Donato, so stay tuned for that. And if you're enjoying this program and would like to access past interviews, go to planetary-spirit.com for on-demand archives of past shows, where recent interviews are now available on the Planetary Spirit website. And be sure to sign up for the email list to receive monthly updates for who my upcoming guests will be. And while there, be sure to like us on the Planetary Spirit fan page. And so this is Jeff Ferrinini of Planetary Spirit, wishing you all a blessed day.

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1: There's a word for it. And how can we talk the English language without the great American sport of baseball? The seventh inning stretch entered the language because of William Howard Taft, the 27th president of the United States. He was the first president to throw out the first ball at the beginning of the 1910 baseball season in Pittsburgh. Since it was difficult for him to sit for any length of time, he had to stand and stretch in the middle of the seventh inning. The crowd watching the president stand thought he was ready to leave the stadium, so the crowd stood to show respect. The president, unaware of the crowd standing, sat down again, and so was born the seventh inning stretch. There's a word for it is brought to you by the American Library Association. Whatever you need to know, your library is the place to go.
0: 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The following is a rebroadcast of a program recorded earlier, scheduled for playback at this time. There is no operator at the phone line, so no phone calls, please.
2: Hey, what's up, everyone? You're tuning into Movie Talker. I'm your host, Eric Rich, and tonight I am with...
3: Alma McBride.
2: Hey, Alma, how you doing?
3: Good, how are you?
2: Okay, and tonight we are going to talk about Hunger Games: Mockingjay Part 1. And this is the third installment of the Hunger Games franchise, and this is the first half of the third book, and it is directed by Francis Lawrence, who directed the second one, Catching Fire, and that's pretty much it. It stars Jennifer Lawrence, Josh Hutcherson, Liam Hemsworth, Woody Harrelson, Donald Sutherland, Philip Seymour Hoffman, Julianne Moore, Sam Caflin, how do you pronounce that? Elizabeth Banks, Mahershala Ali. I try my best pronouncing that, but that's the guy who plays Remy from House of Cards. And Jenna Malone, Jeffrey Wright, who plays Narcisse from Boardwalk Empire, Stanley Tucci. It pretty much a whole bunch of famous people. And so what this film is about, this is about Katniss after she destroys the games. She's in talks with leading the rebellion on that is sort of controlled by President Alma Coyne, who's played by Julianne Moore, and Philip Seymour Hoffman, and they're trying to get her to be the Mockingjay in their rebellion to take down President Snow and sort of claim the capital. And the whole movie, they're making promotions to sort of form this rebellion. And that's really the entire movie in general. So a lot of people are going to get upset with me. They already have right now, but they all are pretty much upset with me because I really didn't like this movie. I was very upset. I was very disappointed in it because for 2 hours, nothing really happened. All they did was just shoot commercials, and that was about it. Alma,
3: yeah.
2: Your thoughts?
3: I mean, I think we're of the same mind there, and people won't get mad at me because I don't go to Emerson, so
2: speak up a little bit.
3: But yeah, I mean, I think I should preface everything by saying I'm not a Hunger Games expert.
2: Neither am I.
3: But regardless, it's a film that should stand on its own as a good film, and I don't think it was, mainly because nothing really happened until the end. I think I've not read the book, but it seems that it should not have been split into two parts at all. And actually, I ran into a friend earlier today who argued differently, that like they couldn't have possibly fit the content of that book in one film effectively. And again, I haven't read the book, but
2: neither have I.
3: Yeah.
2: If you have read the book and you do want to give us your thoughts, you can dial in and tell us if you've seen the movie and what you thought. Dial 617-824-8100. Again, that is 617-824-0000. I just had to add that in because I keep forgetting the number.
3: No worries.
2: Go on.
3: Yeah, but I mean, I didn't really sense all that much character development, for one. I actually found Katniss really unlikable in this one.
2: Yeah, me too.
3: Yeah, they were just, when they were shooting those commercials, it was just sort of exploiting the tragedies that were happening in a way to, yes, incite revolution, but it still, it just didn't give those tragedies their due and their respect.
2: Mm-hmm.
3: So I think that's why I found Katniss.
2: Which scene are you talking about?
3: Oh, okay. I'm talking about the scene. Well, there's one scene in particular where Katniss goes to visit people in District 8, I think it was.
2: Yeah, it was District 8. Yeah, this is the scene where they're filming their first ad, and it's like, and it's right in the shelter. They're trying to get people to be in the commercial and trying to show support and all that.
3: Right, exactly. And then as soon as she leaves, President Snow sort of orders to the Capitol to bomb that hospital to show people what being allies with Katniss costs. And yeah, and then so Katniss witnesses that tragedy, and she doesn't, honestly, she doesn't do much to stop it. I mean, I don't know how much you can do with a bow and arrow, but and then they go to this burning ruin of the hospital, and she is standing there, and then her film crew is Katniss, tell us what happened, and they immediately film her, and then all of a sudden she gives this impassioned this is what the Capitol does, blah blah blah.
2: It was just, the thing is, it felt forced and out of the blue, because a hospital blew up before her eyes, and she just starts making speeches.
3: Exactly.
2: Which, I mean, it was almost like Lincoln. Not that I didn't like Lincoln. Lincoln's a great movie, but you know, it's they just, instead of doing things, they just made speeches about doing things.
3: Yeah, and I also think, I mean, maybe I'm not remembering correctly, but I believe the next scene they cut to is that speech being screened to District 13 that has all the people supporting and working in the revolution, and they're cheering because they're all motivated by Katniss. And mm-hmm. I don't know, it just didn't, the blowing up the hospital was this horrible thing that was actually a lot darker than I expected of the Hunger Games.
2: Mm-hmm.
3: And it just didn't take a moment to let that tragedy sink in. It was just immediately oh, we're going to utilize this to fuel our propaganda.
2: Yeah. And also, I love the choreography for Catching Fire, because when they were doing the choreography for some of the game stuff, some of the fighting, it was a lot better than the first one, because the first one consisted of just shaking the camera constantly. It was a low budget film, so I'm gonna be fair with that. But they did the same thing with this, and this was less, and this had a bigger budget. It was all shot in digital, mm-hmm. not film, because the first one was shot in film, and I believe the second one was mostly shot in, was somewhat shot in film, and the second one and shot in digital too, but this was the first one fully shot in digital, and they didn't really do much with the action. And that whole scene where you see Katniss shoot down a plane with a bow and arrow on the commercials and all that, that's the only thing she does in that movie, in this movie. She doesn't save anyone, or she just if something bad happens, she just cries about it, and that's something someone wouldn't do. I think she's a great heroine, but she just doesn't really go through a big change in this. She doesn't really do anything to sort of save it.
3: Yeah, and I think that also she cries hardest when it's about, when she realizes it's personal and it's about PETA.
2: Yeah.
3: And while I
2: towards
3: understand,
2: the end.
3: Yeah, and while I understand using that love and whatever, if the fandom supports that, using that as a device to really get viewers on the side, but still, it just again didn't. They kept saying to Katniss, this is about more people than PETA, and while I understand that she cares about him, it was just very much her whining about how PETA is being held hostage at the Capitol, and she never does anything about it.
2: Yeah, and besides Katniss, some of the other characters hardly were in the movie.
3: Yeah.
2: I mean, it was mostly just her and Gale, but there was only a couple scenes with Woody Harrelson, a couple with Elizabeth Banks, and a couple with Donald Sutherland, and it was just mostly focused on Katniss. There wasn't anyone else in it. They didn't really have much to say in it. Like, mm-hmm. I kind of wanted to see more of Finnick, because I liked Finnick in the second one.
3: Yeah.
2: And he was, like, kind of there. He's like, I need to save my girlfriend. Or wife. I can't remember, but, like, you know, I he's only there for two scenes.
3: Yeah. I mean, and I think the most interesting part of the movie, and this is when something finally happens, like, three quarters of the way through, is when Finnick has to keep talking as this film crew films him, like, as a kind of fake propaganda thing, while they use that to, like, jam the Capitol system so they can get into the Capitol without being detected so they can rescue PETA. And that's, like, the pretty much the one event, notable event of the film. And I thought that was very interesting, especially, like, what Finnick was doing. And that's kind of all he was used for in the film, other than, like, being in the same boat as Katniss of, like, someone I love is in the Capitol, too.
2: Yeah, and also Philip Seymour Hoffman was in this movie, and he was one of my favorite parts of this whole movie. You know, if it's, like, someone I could always count on, regardless if it's a good movie or a bad movie, I know Philip Seymour Hoffman will save it. And he did steal the show in some parts. Like, when they're filming the commercial and he's, like, being the director. I love this scene because it's, like, when she's trying to act and she can't, like, get the performance he wants. He yells at her. He's like, you just got out of a war.
3: That was good.
2: That's not even correct.
3: Yeah.
2: I know like most of my favorite parts are just when like Philip Seymour Hoffman screams at people.
3: Yeah.
2: And screaming isn't acting, but it's just whenever he gets upset over something or he laughs at something, that's when I find him. That's when he's like really when I laugh at him.
3: Mm-hmm. Yeah, I thought a great scene with him was when Katniss like goes to Philip Seymour Hoffman and Julianne Moore. For the second time, saying, like, I agree to be your Mockingjay, but I have these conditions of saving PETA and these other people. And she, Julianne Moore, refuses at first, and Katniss sort of snaps. And it's really dramatic, feels really scripted, which a lot of the movie does.
2: Yeah.
3: But then Philip Seymour Hoffman's like, that's her. That's who I was talking about. Like, that's who we need for this revolution.
2: That,
3: just, like, deflated
2: that.
3: Everything and, like, kind of made everyone aware, like, how stupidly passionate.
2: Yeah, I just feel like if that whole scene would have been cliched if it wasn't for like Phil Hoffman just going, that's who I was telling you about.
3: Yeah, exactly. Definitely like kind of what made the scene more aware of itself in a beneficial way.
2: Mm-hmm. Yeah. Let me see. And then, like, I guess we could just talk about the ending, which is literally the beginning of the movie.
3: Yeah.
2: I later had looked up what happens in the movie. Like, I kind of just read the synopsis for Mockingjay, the book. And apparently what they did in the movie was literally a paragraph of what was in the synopsis. So I found that to be really frustrating because, like, there was so much more they could have done.
3: Yeah.
2: Again, I haven't read the book, so this is just my opinion on it. You can totally correct me or not, but there was so much more they could have done.
3: Yeah.
2: It didn't need to be split into two parts.
3: I agree. But at the same time, like, hopefully that means the second part will be better because they have more material and events to put in there. But, yeah, and the ending, I don't know, like, just with the whole fear conditioning and PETA like attacks Katniss because the Capitol teaches him to see her as life threatening. It seemed like really out of place, and I was taken aback by it happening because I haven't read the books, and that was like interesting. That was cool. But I think it would have been more interesting if it came from PETA actually having resentment for Katniss. And of course, that's like not so much a critique of the film as it is of the book, because I think it happened as the book dictated. But it's still, and like the final shot is like this dramatic PETA writhing on this like hospital bed as he's like kind of getting rid of his conditioning. And it just, I don't know, it wasn't a satisfying ending at all.
2: Yeah. Yeah, I mean, The whole ending was just annoying because, again, it ends with this dramatic speech, like the majority of the movie, but then you see Katniss, who has her throat, you know, after PETA strangled him, strangled her. She's like got the neck brace, and she sees him like just acting crazy because he was injected with like a venom thing that enables fear inside him. It's like the fear gas in Batman, pretty much.
3: Yeah.
2: And like it just cuts right there, and like that's part one, part two coming next year.
3: Yeah.
2: Like just
3: Yeah, it was. Yeah.
2: So I had earlier mentioned that a lot of people are upset with me about what I thought about the movie, and that's because I had made a post on Facebook last night after seeing the movie saying I thought it was garbage. I said more than that, but I won't. But it's not appropriate to say on radio. But I had labeled, I said it was garbage. And a lot of people were upset with me and were saying, like, well, you should read the books. And if you read the books, you would understand it. And I'm like, I'm not going to read the book.
3: Yeah.
2: You know? I don't, it's a young, I'm not into young adult novels.
3: Mm-hmm.
2: You know, it's like, they're pretty much the same to me, and they don't click with me as much as other books that I've read.
3: Mm-hmm.
2: But, like, they're not, it's just, I'm not really that into them.
3: Yeah, and I think regardless of if you're into, like, young adult novels, I think that films stand alone from books, even if they're based on books. Like, I'm thinking of World War Z.
2: Yes.
3: And apparently it was very different from the book, and a lot of people who read it, like, said that.
2: Yeah.
3: But I'm like,
2: I didn't like World War Z.
3: Really? Okay, because I saw the movie, and I thought it was great. And I was like, I don't really care that it's different from the book. And, like, granted, I'm not attached to the books, I haven't read it, but it did its own thing, and it did it well.
2: The thing is, the book for World War Z had a better perspective, though.
3: Yeah.
2: I haven't read the book, but from what I heard, that it was a much more interesting take on it.
3: Mm-hmm.
2: And this one, I mean, the movie version was more of just like a popcorn flick.
3: Yeah.
2: You know, it's like Independence Day. It's just, but except it's like very Hollywood and not independent. Because you have like the fast zombies and their CG and the plane explodes and all that. But like, I just didn't like the movie because it just was so cliched and so predictable that I couldn't enjoy it.
3: Oh, I disagree. I mean, I'm super into zombie movies, and I just think that one was a great one.
2: Yeah.
3: I mean, it was no 28 Days Later, but it was...
2: 28 Days Later is something special to me.
3: Yes, of course.
2: Yeah. I just liked how that was a much better presentation of zombies.
3: It was much more interesting.
2: Yeah. Just what I couldn't take seriously was that in World War Z, they were literally, like, mounting each other to, like, create this giant hill.
3: But it was visually stunning.
2: Yeah, it's visually stunning, but that doesn't make the movie great. I mean, The Great Gatsby, another... adaptation among the millions of adaptations it's gone through, like in the 50s and the 70s, and like now, the latest one with Baz Luhrmann, he literally didn't take anything from the novel. He just took the novel and just pasted it, and he's like, I'm stylistic and artistic.
3: Yeah.
2: Check me out. And he like and he just filled it with green screen.
3: Yeah, well, I mean, with World War Z, the thing about the zombies piling up is that I don't think it detracted from like what was going on. I still sensed the danger. I think that was just the point, and they just chose to make it these fast zombies that were like forming a mountain to get over this wall. And I think that even if they did have like a different representation of zombies, I think this one didn't detract from what was going on. Whereas I think I didn't see Great Gatsby because I don't like Baz Luhrmann, but
2: I don't like Baz Luhrmann either.
3: Yeah. But I think, like...
2: I mean, Moulin Rouge, I thought that was okay. And I saw Romeo and Juliet. And I didn't like that.
3: Yeah, I saw it in class, and I was like, ugh.
2: Yeah.
3: Not a fan.
2: It's like, you like him or hate him.
3: Yeah, I think that's very true.
2: I just don't like his style of directing, because, like, fast editing is not art.
3: Mm-hmm.
2: That's just my opinion on it. But, like, if a movie is, like... watch how fast I can make a scene move. It's not artistic. It's literally just taking a clip and just putting it in fast forward 200%.
3: Mm-hmm.
2: And that's like fast editing. That's a technique.
3: Yeah.
2: It's not a technique.
3: It's just like very, like, I don't know what the word is. It's very...
2: It's cheap.
3: It feels like bragging.
2: Yeah.
3: And it's just not appealing.
2: Yeah. So... I think we're going to cut to a commercial break, and we'll just probably talk about other stuff. But any final thoughts on Hunger Games on Mockingjay?
3: I mean, I guess the thought, especially regarding people being mad at you for, like, not reading the books.
2: Yeah.
3: I mean, I think, as I said, I think the film should stand alone. But I think it's worth seeing if you're invested in that franchise and that series. Because I think it...
2: Because, like, there have been trilogies based on three books that have... That didn't cut the last part into two parts.
3: Right.
2: You know, Lord of the Rings, an example. And... What other franchise did it? I can't put my tongue on it, but it's like I remember it being made into a trilogy. But anyway, so that's my thoughts on Mockingjay Part 1. I'm probably not going to stop you from seeing the movie because it's already doing well in the box office. And if you like it, fine. If you didn't like it, fine. I'd like to know why you didn't like it. And if you disagree with my opinion, let me know, but don't be harsh about it. And if you are harsh, fine.
3: Maybe we deserve it.
2: Yeah, I'm open to anything pretty much. just lay it on me.
3: Cool.
2: Anyway, so those are my thoughts. Mockingjay Part 1. I hope Part 2 is better. I hope it'll fix what part 1 did. I don't know.
3: Hopefully.
2: So, yeah, that's it. We're going to cut to a break. You're tuning in the Movie Talker. I'm your host, Eric Rich, with Alma McBride. And see you in a bit.

0: And we're back on Movie Talker. How's it going? I'm your host, Eric Rich, and I'm with Alma McBride. And we just talked about Hunger Games, Mockingjay Part 1. I said I didn't like it. She said she didn't like it. And there wasn't a second movie to see tonight. I wanted to see Foxcatcher, but that's not out yet everywhere. It's only in select theaters. It's only out in New York and L.A. It'll be out everywhere, I think, next week. I'm not 100% sure.
1: That'll be cool.
0: So, anyway, we're just going to pretty much just talk about current things that are happening right now. So, I don't know if you heard in the news yesterday, but famous director Mike Nichols, who directed The Graduate and Catch-22 and many other great classics, has passed away.
1: I did hear that, yeah.
0: He's also a big inspiration for me. Like growing up as a filmmaker, like his first movie that I saw was The Graduate, and I was like 15 years old, 16 mm-hmm. years old, and I was like going through that phase of like youth rebellion,
1: yeah,
0: similar to how Dustin Hoffman's character was, and you just sympathize with him and you care about him, and like after I saw The Graduate, I was like, I need to see more of his movies. And then mm-hmm. I saw Catch-22, which is very underrated. I haven't read the book to that movie. But Primary Colors is also a good one. Charlie Wilson's War. Mm-hmm. Another classic with the great Philip Seymour Hoffman. He hasn't also made movies, just made movies, but he's also done plays. He did Death of a Salesman, the Broadway play for that.
1: Oh, yeah? I didn't know that.
0: Yeah. What are some of your favorite Mike Nichols movies?
1: I mean, I think The Graduate is the one I'm most familiar with. And I saw it at a point in my life that I didn't really think to be like, oh, let me watch more of that director's movies. Mm-hmm. I more just like jumped around from movie to movie that I wanted to see. But I was really struck by The Graduate. I think it's a fantastic film that definitely is one I've rewatched and deserves rewatches. Catch-22 I saw, which is also great. I also haven't read the book. It's on my list. But yeah, he's just a fantastic director who's done amazing things pretty consistently, and it's really a tragedy that he passed away.
0: Yeah. Sorry, I'm just typing.
1: No worries.
0: If you want to call and give your thoughts on Mike Nichols, or you still want to badger me about Hunger Games, dial 617-824-8100. Again, it is 617-824-8100. Okay, so besides the passing of Mike Nichols, there is the in works. Pirates of the Caribbean 5.
1: Why?
0: I haven't seen the fourth one after the third one, because I was like, the third one was enough. But they're having Brenton Thwaites. I'm hoping I'm pronouncing that right.
1: Wait, who is that?
0: Brenton Thwaites. He was in Oculus. Did you see that movie? It's like a horror film with like a haunted mirror.
1: Okay.
0: Yeah, which seemed pretty interesting. Just going through the news. Wasn't there an announcement with superhero film? I remember what I wanted to talk about. What do you think about for Avengers, the new Avengers movie?
1: I never saw the first one, actually.
0: Oh, really?
1: Just wasn't interested. I guess I'm not like a huge Marvel person. I've had people who support me in that and people who hate me for that. But yeah, I mean, I think superhero movies will always have their place.
0: Yeah, I mean, I'm not the world's biggest fan of superhero films. They're cool to watch, mm-hmm. and they're done a lot better now than like the last two decades. But hang on a second. But yeah. I think that, I'm just replying to this guy, but like I saw the trailer for the new Avengers movie and I didn't look that good.
1: Really?
0: You know, it's like it looks like it's advertising itself to be dark, but mm-hmm. it's not. We may have a special guest coming. The person I'm messaging right now, he may come down and talk.
1: Cool.
0: But anyway, it's just when I see the trailer, they're playing Pinocchio in the background. I don't know if you've seen the trailer for it.
1: Nope.
0: No?
1: Okay. I'm really cut off from Avengers 2, clearly.
0: Okay. But like, there's like a scene in the trailer where it just immediately cuts. It's like 2 to 3 milliseconds of just these ballet dancers just doing a dance.
1: That's bizarre.
0: And it has nothing to do with the movie, but it's just there and it's in slow motion.
1: I might see it just for that.
0: I just laugh. I'm like, what was that about? Are they gonna perform a ballet dance?
1: I hope
0: is there
1: so.
0: Gonna be a I don't know. Is there gonna be? Is that the third act of the movie? They do a dance to destroy Ultron.
1: Clearly, I think that's the only way it's gonna happen.
0: Have you seen any superhero movies this year lately?
1: Not this year. Yeah,
0: what's the last one you've seen?
1: Oof. That's going back a ways, actually. Well, I saw. Yeah. It's not Marvel, but I saw the recent Batman movie. Not recent anymore, but the third one.
0: Dark Knight Rises.
1: Yeah.
0: Yes, some people have some mixed opinions on that, whether they didn't like it or did like it.
1: Yeah, I mean, I don't think it was up to snuff with the first two, but
0: yeah.
1: It was okay.
0: So would you say it's like the weakest?
1: Oh, absolutely. Yeah.
0: I don't think that, though, because I never was a huge fan of Batman Begins.
1: No, I love Batman Begins.
0: I mean, it's a good origin story, but, you know, I'm not the biggest fan when it comes to origin stories. I'm more into, like, just seeing the superhero do stuff.
1: Yeah.
0: Which is why The Dark Knight is just fantastic in its own right.
1: Absolutely.
0: And I think The Dark Knight Rises is my second favorite. And then there's like Batman Begins. Because a lot of people do not remember Batman Begins that well.
1: I love Batman Begins mostly because of actually Ra's al Ghul. Because I think if it had begun with like Batman doing things, the villains are so intense.
0: Yeah.
1: That and like so also inhuman. Looking that Ra's al Ghul was just like a fantastic first villain of like you almost trust him at first and that like twist. Yeah. It was well done.
0: I will say what did bug me about The Dark Knight Rises is that they kept bringing back the first movie and skipped the second movie when the second movie was its own thing.
1: Yeah.
0: Which is what I liked. The movie stood on its own. It wasn't trying to make a universe. It wasn't like, you know, like let's connect these three movies together. You had the first movie that showed Batman who he was.
1: Mm-hmm.
0: The second movie is Batman being Batman, and he's facing the biggest challenge, which is the Joker. And the Joker was a big challenge for him because he was one of those villains that was super smart and was saying, and what he was saying was making sense of what was going on in the world in his own very destructive persona.
1: Yeah.
0: Even in the beginning scene with the bank heist. Okay, here's our guest. All right, hang on a second. Come in.
1: Well, I'll keep talking briefly because I just
0: realized. All right, so we have a special guest with us. This is Will Stryker. How you doing, man?
2: Doing good.
0: Yeah.
2: How are you guys doing today?
0: Doing pretty good. All right, so I'm going to just quickly fill Will in on what we're talking about. We're talking about the Dark Knight trilogy.
2: Oh, wow.
0: Yeah.
2: Sweet. I know it.
0: Yeah. We just finished talking about Mockingjay Part 1.
2: Uh-huh.
0: And did you see it?
2: I did see it. I'm fresh out of it.
0: Okay. Oh, all right. So what were your thoughts on it?
2: I'm gonna be real. I'm gonna be honest with you, Eric. Not into that movie. What did you guys
0: Same.
2: Think?
0: Yeah, okay. We didn't like
2: no
0: it.
2: No one into that movie. Yeah,
0: we didn't like it either. It was. I already am getting like a lot of stuff for it because I posted on Facebook last night that that I thought it was garbage.
2: People unhappy.
0: People were very unhappy and very mad at me.
2: Clamoring in the streets.
0: Clamoring.
2: Rich, how could you? Yeah.
0: Yeah. I don't know. I'm a rebel.
2: I get it.
0: Yeah.
2: It wasn't bad. Like that's one of those movies. Like, the director from Birdman had this amazing quote about, like superhero blockbusters, which was that, you know, they're inoffensive and they go well with popcorn. So you can't get too mad at them.
0: Yeah.
2: But that was one where it just felt like it was only exposition, you know?
0: Yeah.
2: And there were like three scenes too many where the entire plot of the scene was like, we gotta save this cat. Yeah. Like, we gotta go.
0: The cat.
2: Let's get him.
0: I kept
2: that
0: forgetting
2: cat
0: about
2: better
0: the cat.
2: Do something. Same. Can I curse on the?
0: No, you can't.
2: That cat better do something crazy in the next movie. It better like that. There better be like a Katniss twist. I'm waiting for it. They are one yeah. being. There is no reason for them to be that worried about that cat.
1: Very
2: that
1: true.
2: Said, it was cute when it chased the light.
1: Oh yeah, that seems to be a theme in movies. They're just obsessed with cats chasing lights.
0: It's like modern day culture now. You yeah. see them on the internet. Now mm-hmm. they're taking over the movie industry.
1: Yeah,
2: art
1: really.
2: Imitates
0: the
2: life,
0: world.
2: Imitates YouTube.
0: It's like that quote in Batman and Robin: first Gotham, then the world. Yeah. You know, cats are that's gonna be 2020. Uh-huh. Cats will take over everything.
1: I wouldn't mind.
2: I bet it.
0: Yeah, you wouldn't mind?
1: No, I love cats.
0: Yeah.
2: I bet that's how Egypt happened. There wasn't the internet back then, so yeah. we don't know for sure.
0: I mean,
2: but I
0: they
2: bet.
0: Had all those cat carvings, so they
2: people
0: could,
2: can't make the yeah. pyramids.
0: They're probably,
2: we know that.
0: They were probably memes. You know, they're like yeah. carving cats on as memes.
2: Yeah, mm-hmm. I'm yeah. sure. History is a circle.
0: History is a circle.
2: Black Matthew
0: circle.
2: McConaughey, yeah.
1: It's all coming as a circle. We've talked about all these things already.
2: Okay, yeah, I'm sorry.
1: No,
2: I was,
1: it's beautiful.
2: Very late.
1: I like this.
0: Yeah. All right. So if you're just tuning in, I'm with Alma McBride and Will Stryker, and we're just blabbering away about movies. We gave our final thoughts on Hunger Games: Mockingjay Part 1. If you'd like to tune in, give us a call. Let us know what you think. Bash on me. Bash on them. It's 617-824-8100. Again, that is 617-824-8100. Okay, I gotta keep doing that.
2: No problem.
0: Yeah, and
2: but you guys were just talking about the Dark Knight trilogy.
0: Yeah, we were just talking about that and like our thoughts on it. I personally, like a lot of people, don't like the Dark Knight Rises. Some people do.
2: Mm-hmm.
0: I'm one of those people that are in that category. If some people do,
2: mm-hmm.
0: it's my second favorite out of everything else.
2: Really?
0: Yeah.
2: Over which one? I assume
0: over the
2: begins.
0: Dark, over begins.
2: Okay. Yeah. Yeah.
0: Like there's the Dark Knight Rises and then Begins.
2: Yeah. I gotta disagree. I am a dissenter on that film. Not into it.
0: Alright.
2: I just feel like any movie where Joseph Gordon-Levitt gets called a hothead 8 times is not a cinematic achievement.
0: Yeah.
2: Also, I don't know. It's just... I'm not into it. Why is this guy... Why is this cop... getting to talk to every major player in Gotham City? Is it because he's Joseph Gordon-Levitt? I think he is.
0: That's what I
2: Star
0: assume.
2: Treatment, not into it.
0: Mm. That's what
2: Down
0: I thought.
2: Down with Hollywood.
0: Actually, Down with Hollywood.
1: I totally forgot he was in that movie.
2: I can't yeah. forget he's in that movie.
1: I guess it's yeah. hard to.
2: Especially, like, I don't know, the most offensive part of that movie to me was when it's like coming to an end, spoiler alert, and they're talking, and the woman at the desk is like, oh, why don't you use your original name? And Joseph Gordon-Levitt goes, do you mean Robin is my name all along?
0: Yeah.
2: I was Robin.
0: That, I mean... I didn't,
2: Batman and Robin.
0: I wasn't surprised by that. I was
2: middle name Justice.
0: I knew they were gonna make a reference.
2: Call him Dick. Like that even made better sense with the line. Like, yeah, no. Try growing up with in an orphanage named Dick. That would be the worst. That would be a real drag. You would get orphan bullied. What's worse than that? Nothing, I bet.
0: So it's like worse than being like regular bullied.
2: Yeah, I assume I can't like I'm not, you know, afflicted that way. But that is, I imagine it's pretty bad.
0: Okay, we were earlier talking about. Did you see the trailer to the new Avengers movie, Age of Ultron?
2: Love it.
0: You loved it? I didn't love it.
2: Love it. Mm. So into it. He knows exactly what I want to see.
0: You want to see like you want to hear like a dark piano, a melody of like Pinocchio.
2: Way into it. That's my favorite part about that.
0: It was like out of nowhere.
2: No, you know? I'm so into it. I'm so into it. Because for you, what you're not getting is that that means that in the time Ultron was created, at some point, he sat down for 2 hours and he watched the film Pinocchio, and the one part he liked from it was that weird song that he sings towards the end. And even like, even in a world where it's like, okay, well, he's a supercomputer, Will, you know, he has like all of American culture in his brain. That means that in the 2 minutes that we get to meet him, the one thing he thinks is important from the entire lexicon of American culture, the entire Western canon, is that one scene where Pinocchio sings that weird song. I'm down, so down, couldn't be more down. Think that's hilarious. I also enjoy watching the Avengers drink beer and play hammer-related games. So
0: yeah, it's just like during the trailer, there's like this random 2 to 3 second clip of like ballets doing a dance.
2: What time?
0: It's 7:40. Okay. Yeah, you don't have to whisper. You can just you can
2: talk. Okay, sweet.
0: Yeah. Yeah. But like, there's like a little moment of just these ballet dancers just performing, and I didn't. It had nothing to do with the movie. It was just like to make it look epic.
2: I don't remember that. When
0: you don't remember that?
2: There's 40 okay. seconds of there's just ballet.
0: Just like a 3 second clip of them doing ballet. I could have actually played it right now.
2: Of the Avengers doing ballet?
0: No, just these ballet dancers doing ballet. Yeah, hang on.
1: I think it's going to be the key to it all.
2: Yeah.
0: The key to it all.
1: Yeah.
0: Yeah, let me.
2: I mean, that's the nature of the game. Like, the Avengers. My biggest compliment of that whole franchise of movies would have to be that they got the recipe right better than any other superhero genre. Like, it is a massive, like, culture machine,
0: mm-hmm.
2: and it works. Like, the Avengers is fun. People enjoy it. People are able to escape from their problems watching the Avengers movies. Thor 2 was garbage. Iron Man 2 was garbage.
0: I agree with you. Thor 2 was garbage. I liked. I'm thinking of Iron Man 2. I didn't see Thor 2 because I hated the first Thor movie.
2: I didn't like Thor 1 either, Ian.
0: Yeah, Thor made me not watch Captain America 1.
2: Captain America 1 is awesome.
0: I didn't see it.
2: You should see it.
0: I haven't seen that, and I haven't seen Captain America 2.
2: Everyone's been saying, Eric, you gotta see it. Yeah, no. Yeah. Do you read comic books?
0: Do I read comic books? Not as much as I did a long time ago. Okay, there is the moment. Okay, I found it. But hang on. So just pay attention quickly.
2: Smeagol, Thor, ballerinas. Yeah, word. Okay.
0: Yeah, just like out of nowhere.
2: I mean,
0: it's just right there.
2: It's not like it's not going to be in the movie, Eric.
0: It could be in the movie.
2: It made it more epic.
0: It could be in the movie. That's what I'm looking for. I mean, I just want to know what they're going to do with that.
2: It's just a clip from Black Swan.
1: Yep.
2: They just thought we wouldn't notice. Well, I see you, Joss.
1: Natalie Portman. Yeah. Love interest for Thor.
0: Yeah,
1: right?
2: There you go.
0: It could be an Easter
2: egg.
0: It all
2: ties together. Yeah, exactly. Flat time circle.
0: Yeah.
2: No, but do you know what the Civil War storyline is? Are you excited about that?
0: No, I don't.
2: Do you not want to know?
0: I don't care.
2: The Civil War storyline is, it was a huge event in Marvel Comics, and, you know, it was this big event where the superheroes were split into teams because they were being forced to register their identities after a superhero-related tragedy.
0: Mm.
2: And Captain America was like, no way, we're not letting them tell who our people are. Which was cool because everyone knows Captain America is Steve Rogers anyway, so it wasn't that big a deal. It wasn't like there was no real transparency.
0: Mm-hmm.
2: But Iron Man came out and he was like, "I'm Iron Man." He did it again. Like he does it every like couple of years, and then somehow the world forgets, and then he's like, "It's still me," and then it's exciting every time. But it is this incredible arc. Like the heroes are split into teams. Captain America, I think, is pretty obviously the good guy in it. But there are good guys on on Iron Man's team. Spider-Man is on Iron Man's team,
0: yeah.
2: Which was a huge deal because he came out and said who he was. Like, he revealed his secret identity. Spider-Man.
0: Spider-Man.
2: Which was a big deal because, you know, he is the most secretive of all of them. He's the number one. Like, no one can know who I am, mm-hmm. or they'll hurt my girlfriend and my old aunt mom. it's this incredible scene in the Civil War arc where he comes out and he takes his mask off on front of stage and he gives this great speech and it ends with, my name is Peter Parker and I've been Spider-Man since I was 15 years old. And it was, you know, it's really powerful. Cool. It was powerful.
0: Very powerful.
2: And they're doing that in the third Captain America movie, brother. You got to get caught up.
0: All right, I'll see the first one, then I'll see the second one.
2: Then you'll see the third.
0: Yeah,
1: that's how it works.
0: Did you see The Amazing Spider-Man 2 this year?
2: I walked out of that film.
0: Okay.
2: That was a film I paid $20 to see and then would have paid $20 to stop seeing, so I left it and I am happy.
0: Good for you, man. You're braver than me.
2: It was trash.
0: I sat through the movie. I went in and I sat through the whole thing, really like bored by it.
2: I just felt so punished by that film. It also
0: was the first one was good.
2: I did not like the first one.
0: A lot of people didn't like it. I liked that one, and this one was just really all over the place because there was like so many plot points everywhere.
2: The only thing I liked about this film was that it was totally undefendable in a way that the first one was not. Like, I walked away from the first one hating it. I thought it was garbage. I thought there was no reason for it to exist at all. It was weird. It had, like, a really weird message. And in the end, the superhero's whole thing was like, I'm a lizard, and so should you. And that's not you can't make a movie.
0: Yeah, I will admit the villain was really bad.
2: Yeah,
0: but
2: and
0: it's
2: also,
0: like,
2: dude, that crane scene. Come on,
0: I like the crane scene.
2: That was so offensive to me because they were just trying to recreate the subway moment from Spider-Man 2.
0: Yeah,
2: so they had like all the construction workers who were all watching TV and all apparently know each other. I guess like Phil, you go to 8th Street. Timmy, go to St. Mark's. We're gonna do this. And like the whole thing is that he's swinging and he's like, oh, thank God there are these cranes here, so I can use my web. The whole thing is that he's Spider-Man. He can swing from the buildings. That's been the whole thing since the beginning of that entire character. I hated it. I was like, this is the stupidest thing I've ever seen.
0: What was frustrating about The Amazing Spider-Man 2 was that Sony made the same mistake with the third one. Even though they like knew what they did was terrible, they're like, We gotta incorporate Sinister Six somehow. So let's do that thing that we were not supposed to do and do it again. And the way they marketed it, they literally spoiled the entire movie.
2: I just give props to their like devil may care attitude that they have for the entire just do it. Like
0: I kind of just stopped caring.
2: This is their just do it franchise. Yeah. Like they'll pay. They'll put the money down. And I don't know. Like the second one was so bad. I don't know if people will put the money down for the third one.
0: I'm surprised it did well.
2: I am not because it's a Spider-Man movie. But
0: that's true.
2: The third Spider-Man movie might tank. And if it does, then that would be incredible. That's like my dream. I hate to wish this on poor Andrew Garfield. But I hope that movie
0: tanks. It's really just on Sony.
2: Yeah, I
0: just want Sony to learn a lesson from this.
2: The reason I would want it to tank.
0: Because like now they're making like a spinoff with Aunt May. And they're making
2: really? I thought that was a joke.
0: No, that's for real.
2: That's a real thing?
0: That's a real thing.
2: I don't know, man. check your source on that one.
0: I checked.
2: I don't condone that, internet. I don't think that's true. But I would just say that like I hope that what they do is now we're seeing this like whole third wave of Marvel. That's super interesting, right? Like everyone in the world is going to see every one of those movies. It's going to be awesome.
0: Yeah.
2: And I just think it would be really cool if after those movies come out, and I imagine in these like coming, there's that two-part Avengers movie they announced.
0: Mm-hmm.
2: I'm betting that like some major characters are gonna die in the movies so that they can later be recast as more young, more beautiful people. Mm-hmm. And I think it would be awesome if, like, you know, there's all this turmoil, the world's in chaos.
0: Yeah.
2: They're, like, everyone has superpowers now and stuff. What better time for, like, a 16-year-old Peter Parker to come in, like, the middle of New York City and start, like, just existing as Spider-Man? Mm-hmm. I think that would be really cool.
0: Yeah, I like it, too.
2: Yeah.
0: So
2: don't go see that movie.
0: Yeah. Anyway, from, like, what's your opinion on, like final movies being cut into half? Because, like, they're doing that, they're doing it with Hunger Games, they're going to do it with, like, the Divergent series. I haven't watched those movies, but I know about that.
2: Yeah.
0: And they're doing it with The Hobbit. They're doing it with The Hobbit, except they're splitting it into three movies, even though it's, like, one book.
2: Even though every single one of those movies has been liquid trash.
0: Yes.
2: Those movies are unwatchable. I can't believe I saw Desolation of Smurge, whatever his name was. I know his name, I'm just being a jerk, yeah.
0: Yeah.
2: I'm not into it.
0: Yeah, neither am I. I mean, I just saw it because, you know, you got Cumberbatch and Martin Freeman. I'm like, hey, they were in Sherlock together.
2: He's great. Martin Freeman is excellent in those movies.
0: Yeah, he does a good job. It's
2: much
0: just,
2: props to yeah, like he is good.
0: Yeah, it's just taking one book and just splitting it up. Now they're doing it with like the final Avengers movie.
2: Mm-hmm.
0: Yeah, I don't know if you read the comic book. Like, is it like really is it very thick that it needs to be split in half or?
2: They're doing it with what?
0: The Infinity War.
2: Oh, I mean, that's different because that they're not basing that off of, like, one book. It's not like, you know, they're splitting the Deathly Hallows in half or something.
0: Yeah.
2: But, yeah, no, that said, I did like the Deathly Hallow. Like, my favorite Harry Potter movie is Deathly Hallows, you know, whichever
0: the second one,
2: the seventh movie, actually.
0: Yeah.
2: I like the seventh one more than the eighth one.
0: You know what? I did too.
2: Yeah, I was into I was surprised by how bad this last Hunger Games movie was because I thought, like, oh, well, they'll just take a note from that. There'll be a fun scene where Jennifer Lawrence dances to the Bad Seeds, you know?
0: Yeah.
2: It'll be cool, you know?
0: Yeah.
2: But
0: it
2: wasn't.
0: The thing is, this movie didn't need to be split in half. And if they were going to split in half, at least add some more to it instead of, like, making me watch 2 hours of them trying to film a commercial. Because she couldn't act.
2: I want to throw down that if in part two of that Hunger Games movie, Jennifer Lawrence does like a Nick Cave like slow dance with that cat that got lost in the first part.
0: I just imagine like
2: I would pay
0: $20
2: to see that in IMAX. Yeah, like something cool, you know, like that I would see if it's a long scene of just her and that cat
0: dancing.
2: Like she does a little twirl with it. It's cute, you know, it's romantic, but not in a weird way because Ron's still in the background somewhere or whoever.
0: Ron.
2: Ron, the blonde kid.
0: Peter, yeah. I don't know. I just imagine Tiny

0: but
1: yeah. Well, I'm ending at 8.
0: Okay, cool.
1: Yeah, so you can definitely, like, we have about 7 minutes, no, not 7 minutes, 6 minutes left.
0: Sweet.
1: So we could just talk about, like, what movies we're excited for, like, towards the end of the year.
0: Sounds good. What are you guys, what are you pumped for? This has been a real unexciting year in film.
1: It has
0: for
1: been.
0: Me.
2: Yeah.
1: There's been a lot of disappointments.
0: What are your guys' big movies of the year so far that
1: Inherent
0: you've seen?
1: Vice.
0: That you're excited for that one?
1: Yeah, my most anticipated movie
0: course,
1: this year.
0: For sure. I mean, that one's going to be incredible.
1: I mean, the trailer is funny.
2: Mm-hmm.
1: And I'm currently reading the book. The book's great.
0: I've never seen a movie, like, be so many people's, like, cover photos before it existed. Like, my it's yours, right?
1: It's my cover photo,
0: It's yours. My brother is, it's Joaquin Phoenix covering his ass in that one shot of the trailer. It's gonna be amazing.
1: Yeah.
0: You know, for sure. Joaquin Phoenix is, the greatest movie star of our generation.
1: Yeah, I mean, he was amazing in Her. He was great in The Master. Walk the Line.
2: The Immigrant.
0: Yeah.
1: I haven't seen The Immigrant. Was that good?
2: Yeah, he was fantastic.
1: Yeah.
0: The Master.
1: The Master. I already mentioned that.
0: Oh, well.
2: It's worth mentioning again.
0: Yeah.
1: It's fine.
0: It is worth mentioning again, because The Master was so good, and it was so much better than me, because I didn't get all of it, but I knew that, like, oh, what's happening is smart. You know, like, what's happening is smarter than I am, so...
1: That's kind of the same thing I did when I saw for the first time in theaters, and then when it came out on DVD, I watched it again and again and again, like, trying to piece everything together, and then I, like, did some research online, and I kind of figured it out. I kind of, like, formed my own analysis about it, but it's just very unique how he kind of ties these pieces together. But this is, it's been a long time since he's made a movie with, like, a large ensemble cast, Paul Thomas Anderson, and... It's just really cool seeing Reese Witherspoon and
0: I know Josh everyone's Brolin. In it. Yeah, everyone's gonna be in it.
1: And Benicio del Toro.
0: Oh, speaking of which, Benicio del Toro. Did you hear the news about that Martin Scorsese HBO series? That
1: which one?
0: Isn't he doing one with Benicio del Toro? Like.
1: Benicio del Toro.
0: Benicio del Toro.
1: Is it like a miniseries or a movie?
0: It's a series, like in sort of the Boardwalk Empire kind of way. But
1: I think I heard about this. It's like it takes place in Long Island.
0: No, I think it's 70s. It's like a historical, like I don't know, ancient settlers and such, something to that effect. I don't know, but. What's your favorite movie of the year been so far?
1: My favorite movie of the year so far has been Nightcrawler.
0: And you?
2: Birdman.
0: Birdman.
1: Yeah. What about you?
0: Birdman. Yeah. Yeah, for sure.
1: Yeah, Birdman was a very incredible experience.
0: Yeah.
1: Yeah. Definitely. I'm also excited to see Foxcatcher.
0: I haven't seen.
2: I'm intrigued.
0: Yeah.
1: Yeah. Because I thought it was coming out last week. It didn't.
0: Uh-huh.
1: I thought it was coming out this week. It didn't. I'm hoping it's coming out, like, next week, because...
2: It's really, just a myth.
1: It's just, I really want to see it, and Steve Carell looks cool.
0: Yeah.
1: Yeah. It's like the first time I've seen... It's been a long time since I've seen Carell act in a serious movie.
0: Channing Tatum.
2: Yeah, who's, like, really changed his game. I've been very anti-Channing Tatum in the past, and then, like, Quentin Tarantino's like, yeah, he's in my new movie. And I was like, what?
0: What's he's in The Hateful Eight?
1: Yeah.
0: Wow.
1: He's in The Hateful Eight. And
0: did you guys read that script? Or
1: I didn't read the script.
0: Yeah, I didn't want to be part of the problem.
2: Yeah.
1: I didn't want to, like, get subpoenaed.
0: Uh-huh.
1: You know, I'm a fan of yours, though. It's like, too bad. Give me your money.
0: Uh-huh. Yeah. No, I don't know.
1: But my friend did end up reading the script, and he said he thought it was incredible. So
0: is it in the same, like, universe as Django Unchained and stuff?
1: Kind of.
0: Is it
1: a similar
0: theme? I mean,
1: it's still a Western.
2: Yeah, it's got
1: it
2: a
1: takes
2: Western.
1: Place in the Civil War. And it's like everyone's locked in this room in the winter. So it's like a
0: I don't want to know, but yeah.
1: I'm not giving it away. He didn't, like, spoil it for me.
0: Uh-huh.
1: But it's like the setting is just basically they're in this, like, one little place. It's like Reservoir Dogs.
0: Oh, wow.
2: So good.
1: Yeah.
0: Man. Like Reservoir Dogs.

0: This is a big deal, especially now that he's talking about winding down,
1: yeah.
0: You know?
1: Mm-hmm.
0: He said 10 movies, right?
1: 10 movies and, like, that's it.
0: Yeah, how many does he think he has? Because I looked at his IMDb page and I was like, doesn't he have 10 already? Like,
2: Well, he announced at a press conference that, like, he's thinking of retiring after this one.
1: Yeah.
0: Oh,
1: I mean, he
0: God.
1: Said the same thing after Django.
2: Yeah, I mean,
0: You first. You go.
2: I was going to say that I think, like, Samuel Jackson was at that press conference, and I think it was news to him, too. And he said to the audience, he was like, you're not going to believe him right now. Like, but I don't know. I think it'd be interesting. I kind of respect the idea of, like, bowing out when you're great.
0: Get it, but, like...
1: Because he said several times, it's like, how long, like, do you still have it for? You know, because he compared it to, like, being a boxer in the ring. It's like, you can only go a certain amount of times until, you lose that streak.
2: Mm-hmm.
0: Well, then let him lose it, you know?
1: Yeah.
0: I don't know. I just feel like... Because he's one of the best of all time, you know? Death Proof, yeah.
1: Yeah, I personally... It's a good... I enjoy it. He hates it. He says it's, like, the worst movie he ever made.
2: Oh, yeah, that's Kill Bill.
0: I don't love Death Proof. I'm not one of its... like huge fans, but I don't know. I just feel like Marty Scorsese is still making mm-hmm. young man movies at his age. Like, you know, Wolf of Wall Street was one of the most like viral movies I've ever seen. It's incredible
1: that
0: an old man made that.
1: Yeah. All right. So hate to do this, but we're out of time. I want to thank you for coming.
0: Thank you guys for having me. I'm sorry I was late.
1: Yeah, thank you for coming as well. So you listened to Movie Talker. I'm your host, Eric Rich, and you were listening to as well Alma McBride and Will Stryker.
0: Yeah.
1: thanks for coming. If you would like to be on Movie Talker, I'm not going to be here next week, but the week after will be the final episode. So if you'd like to be on, message me on Facebook or email me at ericmcrich@gmail.com. Again, that's ericmcrich@gmail.com. And let me know.
0: All right, killer. Thank you. Yeah, this
2: thanks.
0: Was a lot of fun.
1: Yeah. All right. Thanks for coming, guys.
0: Sweet.
1: All right. See ya.
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4: There's a word for it, and many of the words we say every day come from William Shakespeare. If we don't understand what's being said, we say, it's all Greek to me, from Julius Caesar. And how many times have we heard, all that glitters is not gold, from The Merchant of Venice. From Hamlet comes the saying, something's rotten in the state of Denmark. The Merry Wives of Windsor gave us, the world is their oyster. You say that's a horse of a different color. That horse is from Twelfth Night. And everybody knows if your palm itches, you're about to receive money. That itchy palm from Julius Caesar. There's a Shakespearean word for it. Is brought to you by the American Library Association. Whatever you need to know, your library is the place to go.
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0: virus has completely devastated over 150 of the world's major regions and then is spreading rapidly. 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
2: They're not very fast zombies, but they're pretty effective at what they need to do, which is eating people's brains.
1: This is The Z-Word, Emerson College's only open zombie forum.
0: This is not a test. This is not a joke. We as a species are overwhelmed.
2: Hello, Z-Worders, and welcome to our show tonight, this lovely Tuesday night. This stuff's getting excited. I'm here with my amazing co-host, Tyler, who wants to say hi while I go shut off the lights.
3: I think you meant dashing. Dashing co-host, Tyler. And she's not refusing, so it means yes.
2: I said you wish, but I was away from the mic.
3: They didn't hear it, never happened.
2: We are the Z-Word. We are Emerson College's only open zombie forum, which means we're the coolest people on campus. The weirdest.
3: Second.
2: So why second?
3: I'm the coolest.
2: I said we were the coolest. Don't even start with me, Tyler.
3: Alex and I have been fighting. Music taste.
2: Let's not get into it because we know mine's better. So tonight we actually have something. We're going to do something different tonight. If you guys are frequent listeners, you'll know that we have two segments worth of zombie review, or not zombie review, zombie news. And then we go into our Let's Talk Walkers. Well, if you didn't notice last week, we were gone for spring break. So we're going to do a double dose of Let's Talk Walkers this week.
3: Yes.
2: Which is so exciting. So we only have like 10 minutes to talk about zombie news and our weapon of the week. So let's get right into it.
1: Zombie news.
2: Yeah. So let's get into it, Tyler. our first article, I don't know how many of you tuned into one of our first episodes of the semester where we talked about Pride and Prejudice and Zombies being made into a movie.
3: Yes.
2: So it's kind of a big deal. The guy who wrote the book is actually an Emerson alum. So
3: really?
2: Rock on. Yeah, you didn't know?
3: Nope.
2: True,
3: now I do.
2: True story. And it's also the same guy who wrote Abraham Lincoln Vampire Hunter.
3: Wait, no, I do remember. I do know that. At orientation, they told us that.
2: Yes. Yes, that guy. He wrote this book.
3: Back on track.
2: And it's pretty amazing. And so if you've read the book and you've heard the news about the movie that's coming out, it's kind of been this thing where it's like an on and off thing. They have a director, but nobody really wants to pick it up. And then they lose the directors.
3: Okay.
2: Yeah, it's been like an on and off thing for like a year or two that they've been trying to figure out. But they have a screenplay, which was done by
3: David O. Russell,
2: who did Silver Linings Playbook,
3: which is kind of weird, I'm not gonna lie, because he did like The Fighter, Silver Linings Playbook, and now he's doing Pride, Prejudice, and Zombies.
2: Well, maybe you should read the book and then you know why he's doing it.
3: No, I understand, but it's just a very big genre change.
2: Yeah, it shows how versatile he is. Also worth mentioning, shut up. there's some big time producers that are on for this movie. One of them is Natalie Portman.
3: What?
2: Who I've actually heard might actually also be in the movie.
3: She produces?
2: Yes.
3: I thought she just looked good.
2: No, she also produces.
3: I don't believe it.
2: Oh, check it out. the article that we have about this is super interesting because so what they're basically saying is at this point they have the screenplay, they have producers, they're working on actors, but what they really need is a director. So they're basically saying that it's very probable that as long as they get a director, it should be fine. They should be able to do the movie. But until then, they're still waiting. So hold on to your shorts, everybody. That movie's still in talks. Unlike some other movies like World War Z that we talked about in that episode. That's going to be coming out in June.
3: Yeah, it's good that they got a studio involved. Because as soon as you have a studio involved, you're pretty much set.
2: Exactly. So they have the studio. They have the screenplay.
3: Darko Entertainment, by the way.
2: Yes. So they're pretty much good to go. It's just now we're waiting for a director. So if any of you are directing people, you should get on top of this and maybe direct. Also, if you want to call in at any point, I don't even think I mentioned this in the beginning because I'm slacking. 617-824-8100.
3: Oh my God.
2: Is the number.
3: They didn't know.
2: You know now. So call in. 617-824-8100. Or you can go to the Z Word's Facebook page. It is facebook.com/theZWord on ETIN. Let's get right into our next article really quick. It's an article that interests me only because we've done all these stories about social responsibility. We did the CDC, who made this Zombie Preparedness 101 to try to educate people on natural disaster and disease. We had American Dental Association, who did a campaign about zombie mouth, which was trying to keep kids from eating too much sugar and decaying their teeth. And now we have an article about this library in... Oh.
3: Yeah, I don't know where it is. It says...
2: Black Hills Zombie Cafe.
3: And then it says in Turnwater. That's where it is. So
2: wherever Turnwater is. Yep. But it's interesting Shout because... Yo, Turnwater. they did like this whole thing where they made this zombie cafe. And what they did, it's to get kids to read with the hype of zombies. Wow. And so what they did is they like, took a part of the library and like made it into the zombie cafe. They put blood, fake blood everywhere.
3: And they got like these zombie dummies too.
2: Yeah, they literally went all out. And inside the area is all this zombie fiction and zombie literature. So it's kind of cool because there's this hype now. We have Warm Bodies that just came out, which is obviously way more family friendly than some of the other things we've seen before. And we have games now. All these kids are getting into zombies through games. And so what better way to like get them to read than be like, oh, hey, zombies are also in books.
3: Yep. It's a thing. Yeah, well, the thing is, too, I mean, for me personally, I hate reading, but I love zombies. So, I mean, that's what I needed. I needed something in school to give me a push to read, give me something to read, because otherwise I just watched movies. Because you don't see Transformers, the book. You do. I have it.
2: You'd like that, wouldn't you? Oh, you have it. Exactly.
3: But it's only one book, so like I'm only limited to one book. So now that you have zombies book and schools are actually pushing for it, otherwise a lot of teachers are just like English teachers are like, read Jane Eyre when you want to read.
2: Great, awesome. Yeah. I'd rather read World War Z. You know, and that's the problem is that I think all the old literature is good. It's got a purpose, I guess. But for kids that need that extra push, this, and especially like gamers and kids who watch a lot of movies, this is kind of like going into the whole pop culture fix now that we have with zombies. So it's awesome. So it's going to get kids to read. I don't know. I have a lot of zombie books. So
3: good for the school, though. Good for the school to like actually
2: promote it.
3: This. Yeah.
2: Yeah. Because you wouldn't see, I feel like a lot of schools are so conservative that they would kind of shy away from it.
3: You got those old little librarians that are like, need this book.
2: Go to the index and find your book. This one's like, go to the zombie cafe, take a left to where the dead body is, and you should be able to find World War Z.
3: What's that? Dewey Decimal. Learn the Dewey Decimal System. What? Remember? You had to learn that?
2: I don't remember that.
3: You had to learn the Dewey Decimal System.
2: That must
3: system.
2: Have been past my time. You are like 5-10 years younger.
3: That's not true.
2: Anyway, so our next article for the night, last one we have for the night because we're doing our double dose of Let's Talk Walkers, is one that's near and dear to my heart, but Tyler doesn't really care so much, I don't think.
3: Yeah.
2: It's interesting, though. So we talked about Plants vs. Zombies 2 weeks ago where they did this promo where they were giving away the game for free for a week. Mm-hmm. And now, just recently, it's been announced that EA actually registered the name Plants vs. Zombies Adventures and took the domain, which might seem silly that it's even being brought up right now.
3: A little bit.
2: But let me just throw this out there. They've been planning a Plants vs. Zombies 2 for a long time now. They haven't done it yet. They're working on it. This either is going to be that, or they're doing something completely different. It just means that I have at least 100 more hours of gaming involved. So
3: 100 hours of gaming?
2: Oh, yeah. Easily.
3: What?
2: Easily. I have it on my laptop and my phone and the Xbox. So I've logged in a lot of hours with Plants vs. Zombies. So
3: I never really got it. Never really got it.
2: It's okay.
3: Give me some Angry Birds.
2: But the thing is it's tactical like Angry Birds, so there's a thought process to it, but it's a zombie, so why wouldn't you get into that?
3: I don't know. The plants part, that's what threw me off.
2: Yeah, but the plants is the minor part. You do it for the zombies, because the zombies are going to come to eat you. It's a standard zombie tale of trying to watch your butt while the zombies come after you, except this just has plants in it, and it's tactical.
3: I don't know. That's it's not right. for me. I'm not sold.
2: That's all right. Well, maybe Plants vs. Zombies Adventures will get you excited.
3: Maybe.
2: Maybe it'll do something that you're like, well, that's way more than I expected, so I think I'll participate. And then we can talk about it.
3: Temple Run 2. That's where it's at.
2: That hurts.
3: Colin, if you play Temple Run.
2: Don't call in if you play Temple Run. I'm just kidding. If you want to call in, call in 617-824-8100 at any point. Or you can head on over to the Facebook page if you're shy, like some people. So we're going to do our Weapon of the Week.
3: Yeah.
2: You sure? All right, we're doing Weapon of the Week.
1: Yeah. Weapon of the Week.
2: Tyler really likes this weapon. I think he was kind of like shocked that this was the weapon.
3: It's a weird weapon.
2: Well, you want to talk to them about it? No. Yeah. Okay, there's a really cool... Put that on the Facebook page.
3: All right. Put it
2: on the Facebook page. There is a GIF, like a moving image with this article, and it totally makes sense when you see it. It's just perfect. Yeah. The marketing is perfect.
3: Anyway, if you like Batman, you'll probably like this weapon.
2: And?
3: Did you get that reference?
2: Kind of.
3: Okay, well, anyway.
2: Like the penguin?
3: Yeah. It's an unbreakable walking stick umbrella.
2: Yeah. Which has so many uses.
3: So it's an unbreakable umbrella.
2: I mean, me and Tyler have always been big fans of the versatile weapon. And so not only is it a walking stick, of course. So if you got Herschel in your group.
3: What?
2: If you got Herschel in your group, you're set. Also, it's an umbrella. So if you're stuck in rain, useful. Or if you need to collect water, like we saw having issues in our movie.
3: I didn't think about that. Collecting water.
2: Umbrella is very useful for that. But even more so, it's unbreakable. And this thing is dangerous.
3: There's actually two models here. Oh. I just realized that. Did you know that?
2: I think different shapes, right? Like different.
3: No, it's made of the 120 one is made out of fiberglass. And the other one is made out of steel.
2: I think I'd want steel.
3: Yeah, steel's 200. The other one's 120.
2: Steel would
3: be
2: good.
3: Fiberglass is lighter, though.
2: It is lighter. So depending on your use of it, fiberglass would be good because it would be a lighter thing to carry if you're in a zombie apocalypse. The steel would be great, though. And like the GIF shows, the GIF is a man who takes, with full force, the umbrella to a watermelon and destroys it. And I just saw it, and that's when I knew. I'm like, this is the weapon.
3: This is the weapon.
2: This is the weapon of choice. Because, I mean, take an umbrella to a decaying zombie head. You're done. You've just annihilated it.
3: The one thing I do like, though, it is because it's a walking stick, it has like a point at the end, so you could sharpen that.
2: Right.
3: You got a spear right now.
2: Exactly.
3: And then you open it up.
2: Now you're thinking this weapon's awesome.
3: It's all right.
2: Yeah, I know.
3: It went up.
2: I'm perfect. I picked the best thing. No, seriously, this is a really cool weapon. You posted it on the Facebook page?
3: Yeah.
2: Good. So go check it out, guys. It's like really cool. I know that seems silly, unbreakable umbrella, but it exists. And for, you know, just $200, you can get yourself the ultimate zombie weapon. You'll never have to look anywhere else. I guess we'll just have to just, I think we're just waiting to get to the Let's Talk Walkers. Yeah. We have some big stuff to talk to you about. If you've been watching with us, call in at any point. The number is 617-824-8100, or you can head on over to the Z-Words Facebook page. We are going to be talking about episode 12 when we get back. So you are listening to the Z Word on ETIN. You're back on the Z Word on ETIN.
3: I love it when you do that.
2: Do what?
3: When it just like stops. You're like, what's up? Guys, it's us. We're back.
2: My primo radio timing. I've had a lot of practice, unfortunately. not unfortunately. I love this so much. I'm so happy to be here with Tyler tonight, especially because we're going to do Let's Talk Walkers.
1: Let's Talk Walkers.
2: I love that cue every time. I love it. It's like my favorite one of all time. Let's Talk Walkers tonight is huge because we're doing two segments tonight because we missed two episodes and they were such important episodes and you will know exactly what I'm talking. And now just stop.
3: Okay.
2: Just stop. All right. Just kidding. No, this is good. Sometimes we need to fight on air because we do so much bickering off air. I feel like people think we actually like each other. So
3: you don't.
2: It's good to air this out while we're on air.
3: As soon as the show ends, we're like, get away from me.
2: I know. Just like I throw him into traffic as soon as we walk out of the Anson building.
3: Whoa, whoa, whoa. I throw you in the traffic.
2: Whatever you want to tell people. Never helps you sleep at night. You can just keep this going. Call in at any point, by the way. 617-824-8100 is the number to call if you want to talk about zombies with us, specifically for The Walking Dead, because we're going to talk about it then now. Episode 12 was pretty insane.
3: Episode 12 was different. Yeah, because we had three people in it.
2: Yeah.
3: So, yeah, we really didn't see anybody. There's no, like, flashbacks.
2: But we did see somebody.
3: We saw someone new.
2: All right. No, not new. Old.
3: Old. Old, but new.
2: But new.
3: He's a new guy.
2: But literally, me and Tyler were talking about this when we were on break. We're always like, well, I feel like we always know when something's going to happen.
3: Yeah, the thing is, too, like, we established earlier in the year when we kind of first met, we were talking about this. Like, unless we see someone, like, die, like, I'm not talking like get shot. No, he has to die or she has to die in front of us for them to be dead. So this character, we're like, he never died. And he was the only like character that was around for like a little bit in the first season. So what happened to him? We knew he was coming back.
2: I know.
3: Didn't know when.
2: And I think we had been talking about it, you know, at least not, you know, the week before, but we talked about it before, like, where's Morgan?
3: Yeah.
2: And if any of you remember Morgan, he was from the first episode of The Walking Dead. I'm pretty sure it was just the first. Maybe a little bit into the second.
3: It was so long ago.
2: I know.
3: Because I feel like that the first season was so much longer than it was. It was only six episodes.
2: Six episodes. And
3: there's so much that was happening.
2: I know.
3: I feel like it was a lot longer than what it was.
2: And right now AMC is doing this whole like black and white version of The Walking Dead. I don't know if Tyler knew that. But on air right now, they are on Thursdays, they do a black and white Walking Dead. They're doing the reboot of the first season in black and white.
3: Why?
2: Which is kind of the same as the regular, but
3: why not just make it?
2: I don't know. But I mean, it's kind of cool. Everything's in black and white. You're like, oh, this is interesting, but it's the same exact thing.
3: I don't like that.
2: I know. So Morgan was the first person to help Rick when, you know, all this shenanigans started. And Morgan had a son, Dwayne, and they had lost Morgan's wife and Dwayne's mother.
3: She died
2: and then came back.
3: Yeah.
2: And a big theme of that whole thing was that Morgan couldn't kill her. Morgan did not have it in him to kill her.
3: I forgot about that.
2: Yeah.
3: Like, you forget a lot of, and they actually do a good job of like sparking your memory.
2: And then you're like, oh,
3: they
2: yeah,
3: don't tell you. They don't just outright tell you like, oh, remember you couldn't kill your wife. They will like, they'll hint at it like, this is the gun that you couldn't do it with. And you're like, couldn't do what with? And then they bring up the wife later. Like, oh, wait, you didn't kill the wife.
2: Yeah.
3: So it's nice how they do that.
2: I know.
3: They just give it to you.
2: Exactly. And so, well, let's start out with the beginning of the episode. So Michonne, Carl, and Rick go out on this kind of, they go out for a run. And you pass by this poor hitchhiker who's trying to hop a ride with them, who wants to be picked up.
3: That's so mean.
2: I know. Let's not talk about it. It's depressing. So they go by him. They get ambushed by walkers, but it's fine. They come up to this weird establishment, and there's all these booby traps, rats in cages, birds in cages, like poles sticking out of like, I don't know. It's just like super booby trapped. And then while they're trying to walk through this, they're like, all right, we just need to get like our weapons and go. Like, they need to restock up on weapons now that they're worried about the governor. And out of nowhere, this person shows up in full body armor on the top of a building, like, I'm going to shoot you. Comes down, Carl shoots him.
3: Mm-hmm.
2: We find out it's Morgan, but he was wearing a bulletproof vest, so he didn't die. So Michonne and Carl decide to go on a run while Rick stays with Morgan. Rick's obligated. He feels like he's obligated. He tried to reach him for so long on that radio.
3: Yeah, what actually ended up happening is like, they wanted to just kind of take his stuff because he was stockpiled full of guns.
2: Like
3: they just wanted to take his guns and leave him be, but they decided, wait, no, Rick's like, I want to wait for him to wake up.
2: Right.
3: Because I know this guy.
2: And Carl, while this, like, the side thing is that Carl, this episode, there's a picture in the bar down the street of Carl, Lori, and Rick before the apocalypse. He wants that to be able to bring to Judith, his baby sister. And there's this weirdness, like, nobody, Carl doesn't quite trust Michonne. Carl doesn't really know if he likes Michonne.
3: Yeah, I don't think anybody does.
2: No, and so him and Rick are kind of like, they bring her on this trip, and they're kind of like, oh, I don't know. Michonne redeems herself, though, and actually, like, wins their support by the end of this episode. Because Carl and her go into the bar to get this picture, and he drops it. She's, like, all about helping him. She's like, you know, you might not want me to help, but you can't tell me not to help, and, like, all this stuff. And he ends up dropping the picture in the middle of, they get ambushed by zombies in this bar, and Michonne goes back and gets the picture for him. And like, totally.
3: Yeah, and you see a different side of Michonne right now because, like, before, a lot of the times you would see Michonne as just this hard butt person.
2: Like, very rough around the edges.
3: Yeah, she was, like, didn't really have a personality. But here you actually see her, like, wait, like, she's trying to help him. She's kind of compassionate and nice. And
2: did you see the, like, crafty, artsy, like, giraffe thing that she pulls out? And she's just like, oh, I couldn't let this stand by. And she's, like, giggling. I'm like, who are you? Like, this is so uncomfortable. But it was so nice to actually, like you said, see her personality. It's like...
3: And it gives her more credibility as a person and a character.
2: It does. She's more likable in this episode than I think she's ever been before. I mean, obviously, she's super cool. She knows how to kick butt. But this is the first time you see her really, like, as a person. And it's awesome. So while all this is going on, Rick doesn't know that they've gone, by the way, to get this photo. He just thinks they've gone to get a crib at the, you know, little baby shop down the street or the daycare. So him and Morgan are sitting together. Morgan actually wakes up from being shot. He, like, went unconscious. He wakes up and stabs Rick, and they have a fight because he doesn't remember who Rick is. And then they go into this whole spiel. We only have, like, 4 minutes to talk about this. There's, like, this big spiel. You find out that Dwayne, his son, died in a really horrific way because Dwayne could not, or Morgan couldn't kill his wife, right?
3: Yeah.
2: So, in the most freak of all things that could have happened, they're, like, in a house, him and Dwayne, getting supplies. And also, they were waiting for so long for Rick to get in touch with them. And supposedly, he never got in touch with him. Supposedly, he never heard his radio, or his walkie-talkie broadcast.
3: Yeah, I think, I don't know.
2: Bad connection?
3: Yeah, I think, no, it's because Rick was so far away.
2: Yeah.
3: They probably just didn't reach him.
2: Exactly. So, Dwayne and Morgan are in a house, you find out, and I guess he makes Dwayne stay upstairs while he goes into the basement. When he comes back up, he sees his wife behind Dwayne, coming at Dwayne, and he can't shoot her.
3: Mm-hmm.
2: He just can't do it. And what happens is she bites and kills Dwayne. So, like, way to go. Not only did you lose your wife, but you lost your son.
3: And you know that, correct me if I'm wrong, but you find that out from the on the wall.
2: You find out Dwayne died on the wall, and then you find out the whole story.
3: I like that they do that, though. It's like you have to be observant to realize, like, all these things that are happening.
2: Exactly. And, like, again, like, you forget these things, like, from the first season, so you're kind of like, oh. And I'm like, when I first saw Dwayne, like, dead or something, I was like, who's Dwayne? And then I'm like, oh.
3: But because it was so, like, bold and it was so focused.
2: Yeah, you're like, oh, yeah, okay. The son, the kid, Dwayne.
3: But the one thing I don't like about this is, like, for the illiterate audience, they're missing a whole big chunk of the story.
2: Yeah.
3: I was just kidding.
2: You're terrible. I didn't even catch on to that. So what does this say about me? Really quick. So the whole premise of this episode, I don't think me and Tyler expect to see Morgan again. We kind of... What?
3: What? Nothing. Go on.
2: You're a punk. We don't expect to see Morgan again. Basically, I think what the reason for this was, and this was why this was such a big deal to see Morgan again, Morgan's almost like... a sign for Rick, like, if you keep going down this path of insanity that you're going down, you're going to lose touch. I mean, Morgan is isolated in this place in the middle of nowhere. He's got all these booby traps, and he's literally gone insane. The walls are covered in writing. He keeps writing clean, clean, clean. He now feels that his purpose on this earth is to wipe the earth of this infection and this disease. And he won't go with Rick. He won't go with anybody. He just stays and cleans.
3: And I want to mention the one quote that you picked out was, "The weak have inherited the earth."
2: And Morgan said that.
3: Yeah, Morgan said that. And I don't know. That kind of confused me for a little bit, but I guess it sort of makes sense. I mean, I guess it's up for interpretation. Because how I interpreted it was that the strong men, like the brave men, were going out and they're actually fighting this battle. But they all died. It was the weak ones, the ones who stayed back, the ones who couldn't do the things that, like, he couldn't kill the wife. The weak people, they're the one that survived because it just so happens that fate has a funny way of dealing with things. And, yeah, it punishes the weak.
2: Exactly. I mean, look at Rick. Look, Rick's lost his wife. He has a child that he doesn't even realize. No, if it's really his. I think it is.
3: I think that's,
2: Yeah, but I mean, and you know, he went through all that stuff with Shane. He lost his best friend, and he's just gone through so much. And same with the governor. I mean, they're all, in their own ways, weak in certain areas.
3: But I think that's I think that makes them different from Morgan. Is Morgan's the weak one here.
2: Yeah, because Morgan's the absolute.
3: Was able to get through that. And is not really fully through that, but he's able to get through that. And I think Morgan's a good depiction of what Rick can become.
2: And I think that's the reason why Morgan was in this episode. I don't think he'll be back. I think he was just kind of like there to show you, like, this is what could happen if you keep going down this path.
3: It was very conveniently placed here, right as like Rick was like just about the downfall.
2: I know.
3: Someone shows up, he's like, wait, this Thank is what God. You look like.
2: Well, and if you think about it, so Morgan saved his life twice.
3: Yeah, right.
2: So he kind of owes Morgan like big time. And then they leave Morgan and then you find out the hitchhiker got killed by a zombie. And they took his backpack, which is really depressing. That was the episode Clean. Very interesting. It was me and Tyler freaked out when we saw Morgan. I think you actually posted on my Facebook, Morgan! Yeah. And I was like, oh my God, I know. So we're going to go take a quick break. When we come back, we're going to talk about this Sunday's episode of The Walking Dead, where Rick and the governor finally met face to face. You were listening to The Z Word on ETIN. You're listening to The Z Word on ETIN. The number to call is 617-824-8100, or you can head on over to our Facebook page.
3: Fun fact about Alex. Just kidding.
2: Tyler literally hates me, and I don't know what I did to deserve this. I'm just open and honest with him. We get along so well, and then he makes me feel bad about it. So if you want to just yell at him for me, give us a call. The number is 617-824-8100, and make me feel better if you harassed him.
3: No one yells at me.
2: Maybe about his Michael Bay problem.
3: Oh, my God.
2: Don't choke.
3: We're going into that.
2: Anyway, so we're going to talk about our next episode of The Walking Dead. So why don't we play that little teaser one more time?
3: Okay, you love that.
2: I do love it.
4: Let's talk walkers.
2: It's just so good. It's so good. And I mean, we're doing two segments of it today. So Sunday's episode was interesting. Tyler didn't think it was as interesting as I think I thought.
3: I wasn't a fan.
2: Yeah, you're going to have to tell him about why. But it was the first episode where the governor and Rick talked face to face. They met up and they talked. And they talked. And the governor basically is the worst person ever. He sucks. He's just an annoying individual who wants them to surrender, basically. But anyway.
3: I mean, I just feel like this episode didn't have much of a story arc at all.
2: But it kind of...
3: It was more of just, here's some information, the calm before the storm, but it wasn't like, I don't know. Yeah, I guess it was the calm. I don't like it, though.
2: Well, because we're so used to this season's been so crazy. But we've had these episodes before. The one where Andrea went to the prison wasn't very climactic either, but it was kind of more like filler, like Andrea needed to know what the governor was doing, so that's why that episode happened, more so than anything. So this was definitely a filler episode, and we have a caller. Hopefully they want to talk about The Walking Dead and not Michael Bay, because if they do, I will fight them. Hello, you're on The Z Word. Hello? Caller number one? Hello? They probably hung up. Don't hang up. You're right there.
3: I don't think they want to talk.
2: All right. You can call back if you want. That was my fault. Technical difficulties. So call back. Or if anybody else wants to call, the number 617-824-8100. So basically, filler episode, but I thought it was really good. You know, the governor and Rick basically had a very long discussion. That was this episode. And basically, it was just the governor brings Milton and Martinez with him. And Andrea, of course, because she just has to be involved in everything.
3: Yeah.
2: And Rick brought Herschel and Daryl.
3: I don't know why he brought Herschel.
2: Herschel is surprisingly really, you know, I think Herschel's more of like a voice of reason. Like, I think sometimes you need Herschel to kind of like talk you out of a situation. Yeah. It's more like, all right, like he's here. Like if anything gets out of hand, maybe he can like talk them down from it. And he kind of did that at one point. And I mean, Daryl and Martinez were about to get into it at one point, like get in a fight. And Herschel was like, none of that. Like if this is meant to happen, then it will later. So don't do it now. And it was like, all right, Herschel, fine. Dad. Like he's like, dad. But it was interesting. So the governor and Rick had this discussion. Andrea tries to mediate, get involved.
3: So that, they're talking. They're not really talking about it. Yeah, they're all, it's beating around the bush the entire episode. They're not really cutting to the chase whatsoever. Andrea is just being an idiot.
2: Typical.
3: She just doesn't, she's unaware. Honestly, to me too, she's been getting uglier and uglier. I don't know why.
2: Nice.
3: I think that's just a thing.
2: It's the personality. Yeah. I mean, she's just so
3: just stupid
2: and ignorant. She's not,
3: that's what it is.
2: We had that episode where she goes to the prison and finds out all this information and she still can't do anything about the governor. This episode, though, I think really did it in. So the governor and Rick kick her out of mediating because they're just like, no, don't do it. And then she finds out from Herschel while they're outside waiting that the governor did some very mean things to Maggie.
3: Yeah.
2: And I think that kind of pushed her over the edge. It was like, oh, crap. Like, he went that far. He went that far. And she's having sex with the governor. So it's kind of like, kind of like a breaking of the trust. But also like, oh, he really is that
3: evil.
2: But
3: she's stupid for having to take this long. I don't know.
2: I mean, there's 17 episodes in this season. Yeah. I can't just give it all to you in once. Like, Andrea has to take a while.
3: I guess. You have to have the slow ones. But I do like the one scene where they do fight the zombies. And it's just like, they one-up each other.
2: Yeah, because Daryl and Martinez have it out in the beginning. They like don't want to have anything to do with each other. There's like this very big disconnect between the governor's guys and Rick's guys. And then they have this male bonding experience where Martinez and Daryl just try to one-up each other.
3: Daryl just throwing knives to one zombie in the head.
2: Which is awesome. He totally owned Martinez and his skills. And it was so fun. And then afterwards, they have smoke. It was very good bonding, male bonding at its finest.
3: Yeah, they realize that they're very similar.
2: And the same happens. So Herschel and Milton have a bonding experience, too, where Milton finds out about Herschel's leg, and he's asking if he can look at it for science. And like Herschel gives him like, oh, like, why don't you take me to dinner first or buy me a drink? And it was so funny. But you see, I feel like that's the problem. Is so what happened in this episode is while the governor and Rick are having these issues inside and they're talking about basically the governor wants Rick to surrender. They don't want to, you know, he ends up telling Rick that he wants Michonne. In the end, he wants her alive, given to him, pawn. But we know that the governor, even if he gets Michonne, he's not going to be like, that's not the end. It's going to be, he's probably going to kill them all. Like, and Rick knows that. But
3: I do want to just mention this one scene where, what's his name? Dixon. Yeah.
2: Daryl?
3: No, Merle. There you go. That Merle tries to go and like help him out because he thinks nothing's going to happen. Nothing's gonna go well, and Glenn stands up to him and he's like, you're not going, and he tries to leave, and then they get into this big fight, and I don't know, Glenn grows another pair of balls by doing that, and then Maggie gets him in a headlock. And like, if you remember, they had that big
2: fight.
3: Confrontation back when they were at the Woodbury, back at Woodbury, so you can see Maggie's like, no, I'm gonna kill you.
2: Yeah. So, tension with Merle still exists. But the thing is, so the guys that are with the governor from Woodbury that are meeting up with Rick, all these people are bonding at this point. Like, while they're inside having their issues, the guys outside are actually getting along. It kind of starts to make, I don't know if this is like what was supposed to happen, but it almost makes it like, okay, like these people are humans too, and we actually get along with them. Like, why are we fighting?
3: And it seems like Martinez kind of realizes he's kind of just a pawn that he's getting used by, and they kind of both see that.
2: Yeah.
3: They're both just pawns in this grand scheme of, and you totally see that when they're talking. The governor is kind of, doesn't know what he's doing. Like, he doesn't have this great plan. He doesn't know what he's doing.
2: Mm-hmm.
3: He's just kind of dealing with these people, and they think he's God. When he admits, he's like, I'm not God. But he's now playing the role of God because they put him in the role of God.
2: Exactly.
3: So what happens when you put someone who's not meant to play a leadership position is playing a leadership position, takes advantage of it. And that's what he's doing.
2: Exactly. And so I think this episode was just more of a realization for everybody involved that not only is the governor a psychopath and he's probably going to kill the people in the prison, even if he says he's not, says, oh, just give me Michonne and it'll be fine. It's not going to be fine. He's going to kill
3: them
2: anyway.
3: And Rick knows that. Rick exactly knows that.
2: Exactly. And then
3: you see him talking to Herschel.
2: Right at the end.
3: He's like, I know this isn't true, but
2: What should
3: there's some part of me that wants to think it's true, and I need you to talk me out of that. Also, I think there's one scene that you want to mention that you really liked about this episode.
2: Glenn and Maggie make up. That's what I'm going to say.
3: They make up.
2: They finally make up after so long of being angry at each other. And they do it in the way that most adults do it, with some good old-fashioned loving in a boarding room.
3: I personally thought like something bad was going to happen when that happened.
2: I know. Well, they you're thinking, Glenn, like, don't go off watch. What are you doing? You crazy. You know, you'll go through, you'll put people at risk for those types of things, I guess, in the zombie apocalypse. Whatever. Stress reliever.
3: That was much more graphic than I was okay with.
2: Well, that was probably the most graphic, sexually speaking, that The Walking Dead has ever been.
3: It was honestly, the first cut of that was probably way worse.
2: I know, and they were like, well,
3: you gotta cut that down a lot more.
2: Let's, director's cut of Walking Dead would be crazy. And this is just like the more, all right, well, this is pretty inappropriate, but whatever, we'll take it. It was good. I liked this episode. Mm. It needed to happen. Now we know. So Rick has officially waged war on Woodbury. He comes home and he's like, we're going to war.
3: I think the governor officially waged war on Woodbury. I think the governor just set that in motion. Rick's like, all right, well, this already happened, so.
2: And Andrea and him are never going to be the same. She knows too much now.
3: Yeah, I mean.
2: And he knows that.
3: If you saw Andrea's going to try to do something, unless she does something major and totally redeems herself, she has to die.
2: We'll see. We only have 3 more episodes left of The Walking Dead.
3: Yeah, that's right.
2: So we'll see what happens to Andrea and the governor, and everybody inevitably will find out what happens. We have a movie that we're going to be reviewing after this break that we have to take. It's a little movie, I don't know if you've heard of it, called 28 Days Later. We decided,
3: technically not zombies, just putting that out there,
2: but we'll talk about it.
3: Yeah, we will.
2: We'll talk about it.
3: Totally zombies.
2: We're going to go to our break. This is The Z Word on ETIN. We are back on The Z Word on ETIN. The number to call is 617-824-8100, or you can head on over to our Facebook page. We are going to jump right into our zombie review.
5: Zombie review.
2: And tonight we are doing a cult classic. And
3: was it a cult classic?
2: Yeah.
3: I feel like it was a classic right off the beginning.
2: Are you sure? Check your numbers.
3: I know it did I know it did fairly well in the box office in the U.S., but no, I understand that it got bigger.
2: Yeah, it did. Especially then they did the sequel, and then you kind of know once you do a sequel, it's like, all right, well, it did well enough for a sequel. 28 Days Later, I've talked about it before on the show if you've been a longtime listener. I don't know if I've ever really specifically talked about it with Tyler, but my first ever episode of The Z Word, we talked about Hollywood zombies versus standard classic zombies. And this is a Hollywood zombie at its finest, because like Tyler said before the break, unintentionally, but intentionally, they're not super zombies. They're like, they call them the infected.
3: Yeah.
2: They have a rage virus. They have the rage complex. But zombie in character. And actually, the way the virus is transmitted is very similar to the zombie. Like, I mean, really, any type of viral thing where you transmit it through blood and like fluids, and then where you eat each other, it can be related to zombie. It's just, it's different the way they approached it with this movie.
3: It is zombies. And it's funny because it's like, this is the modern day Hollywood zombie, but this was like the first time they've ever done this, and it was made in the UK.
2: I know, and it's incredible.
3: It's an independent film made in the UK, and that's what happened.
2: And tell them about you. So you were telling me about the way they recorded it. You should tell everybody about it.
3: Yeah, so this film was very different. Their budget was $5 million, and if you know anything about movies, that is nothing.
2: Especially this, 2002 is when this was made.
3: Yeah, so also the cameras they used, they did not use film cameras aside from the very last scene. They used 35. They were using XL1, Canon XL1s, and my high school had these cameras. We had 4 of these cameras. These are not good cameras at all. And you can tell by the way, when you're watching this, it's not good quality, and he did that for 2 reasons. One reason, because it looks, that's the way it looks good. It's kind of like rounding on that edge of a found footage shooting, where it's not supposed to look filmmaking. It's not supposed to look Hollywood. It's supposed to look gritty and bad. And also for budgetary reasons, for setting up these shots. I mean, when they were filming in London, they were filming at 4 o'clock in the morning and filming for an hour, for 1 hour. And what they actually did was they would shut down the roads, and they knew people were going to be pissed off that the roads were shut down. So they actually got hot girls to go up to the cars of the drivers and ask them politely to find an alternate route.
2: Mm-hmm.
3: So it's just like,
2: they made it work.
3: Yeah. They did a lot of filming like this, and
2: it looks bigger budget than it is, but then like notice the little things. I mean, you're a filmmaker and I'm a sound designer. We know notice these things. I mean, I was telling Tyler too before we got on air, like, big pet peeve of mine was the sound isn't top notch. There's some things. I was watching this on my computer in headphones and having a really hard time hearing certain lines. And you kinda go back and you hear them and you're like, oh, all right, I got it. But like, they emphasize, I think, which was cool, they took and they must have re-edited it. They emphasized certain noises. So I'm assuming with like a lot of the zombie noises, the zombies or the infected are heard way louder than the normal talking between people. And I think that was done on purpose. I think they probably did that in post-production. And also the sound cues are just so good. Like, they have that stereotypical sound cue and like dread, the dread sound. And then the happy sound at the end where they're kissing and they're in the fields and they're all happy. But let's quickly go over what this movie is about now that we've critiqued it. The movie starts off with some animal activists, and they go to lab. That's a bad word. Just kidding.
3: What?
2: Anyway, they go to this lab where they've done testing on monkeys, and these activists are trying to bust the monkeys out. They're thinking, oh, it's not good for them, it's bad. They run into a scientist, though, that's like, dude, they're infected. You really don't want to let them out. They're contagious.
3: He says, you're going to die. Like, he says it straight out. Like, they're contagious. They're infected with the rage virus. And they're like, nah, we know what we're doing.
2: Yeah. And then they pry out a monkey. And what happens? It mauls the chick, the one girl activist. And then within 7 seconds, she turns into the infected. And that's the first shot we get. And then it cuts to Jim, who's this lovely British man who is a bicycle carrier. He's in the hospital. You find out later that he was hit by a car while he was doing his job. And he's in the hospital, and there's nobody in that hospital. And he's thirsty, dehydrated, because God knows how long. It's very similar to The Walking Dead, how Rick ends up waking up in the hospital, and he's like, what's going on?
3: I'm not sure if you were telling me. I think it was one of the people on my floor that were telling me.
2: Inspiration?
3: No, they were writing this at the same time. And they're like, oh, what are the chances that both of these are going to get big? And it's like, what are the chances? Like, what are the chances of like these like people putting that together? And then it's like, they're both like very similar. And they're like, oh, crap.
2: But I mean, can you imagine? It's kind of a jarring way to like start an apocalypse movie is like, okay, so guy wakes up.
3: Mm-hmm.
2: In a hospital, and he's been in there God knows how long. I mean, there's a scene like after he wakes up in the hospital and he gets a can of Pepsi, and you watch him down that thing in like 5 seconds, and I'm thinking to myself, oh my God, how long has he been in there? Like, he's probably so dehydrated, he's been hooked up to machines, they're probably not working anymore, they're probably doing nothing for him, he's just hooked up to them, and it's scary. And then you see him, like you were saying about London and walking around, all these shots of him walking around trying to find people. There's nobody. Nobody in the streets.
3: And it's amazing because, I mean, if you do really pay attention, you can see some little things like blinking lights out in the corner.
2: Yeah.
3: Or like the stoplights are working when the power grid shut down. Or you'll see like a guy changing trash cans because it's early in the morning, but it's way in the corner.
2: Right. So unless you're like going out of your way to find it, you're not going to find it.
3: But yeah, if you just watch this, it's incredible how many shots they got, which is empty London.
2: Mm-hmm. He ends up in a church, and there's all these dead bodies, and he goes, hello, and like five people jump up and just stare at him, which scared me. The first time I ever saw this movie, I was like, oh my God. And then the priest, there's a priest that runs at him, and that's when he realizes stuff's gone wrong.
3: Yeah.
2: Stuff's not right. But we get introduced to Celine, who becomes his counterpart for the movie, and another guy, I don't really remember his name, Mark.
3: Something.
2: Mark is Celine's friend, and they've survived the apocalypse. They tell him about it. Jim,
3: I love that
2: about
3: joke
2: it.
3: That he uses this too.
2: Oh, the one about the giraffe.
3: Should I tell it?
2: Sure, tell it. Okay. We have 6 minutes. Tell it.
3: So a man walks into a bar with a giraffe, and the giraffe gets really drunk, and the giraffe actually passes out. So the man gets up to leave, and he's at the door, and the bartender says, "Hey, you can't leave that lion there." He's like, "Nah, it's not a lion, it's a giraffe." Jim doesn't laugh at this.
2: He doesn't laugh, and then he's like, oh, he must be human. Like, It's so perfect. It's such a good... British humor is perfect.
3: Yeah.
2: I love Brits. They end up going to find Jim's parents because he wants to know if they're alive or not. They find them dead in their house. They actually...
3: But they didn't... Yeah, they didn't get infected. They killed themselves.
2: They went well. And the photo is so sad. They have a photo they were holding of Jim as a child. And the photo in the back says... we left you sleeping, but now we're sleeping with you.
3: Yeah.
2: Don't wake up. So sad. Because they were hoping he would die in the hospital, and he didn't. He woke up, finds them dead.
3: Mm-hmm.
2: Mark dies. Ultimately, he gets infected.
3: Well, Mark gets bit, and then Selena just goes...
2: And kills him. Just
3: with a machete. Not even, like, cleanly. She just goes hacking at him.
2: Yep.
3: She hacks off his arm. And then
2: kills him.
3: That's brutal.
2: Yeah, and then she's like, all right, we need to leave. And it's, like, so ridiculous. Later on, they meet Frank and Hannah, who are daughter and father, and they've...
3: Frank is actually a Brandon Gleeson, so
2: yes.
3: He's a big guy.
2: And he's an awesome character in this show, or this movie. And you start to really like Hannah and Frank. Their chemistry is really good. They all become kind of a family. They end up leaving Frank and Hannah's loft and to go to a military base.
3: And you have a really good scene there too. It's very happy. It's very joyful. They go to a grocery store.
2: My favorite scene of the whole movie.
3: Everybody's always wanted to go to a grocery store and just clear like the aisles full of stuff.
2: All the candy. Yeah. All the junk. They do that and it's awesome. And you're kind of like, this is great. And then maybe 20 minutes later, Frank gets infected and your life is shattered.
3: It's a great way of getting infected too. And they did this in the second movie too. Very creative ways of infecting people. But it was a bird. It was a crow. And it dropped some blood.
2: Blood. Yeah. It was eating the infected.
3: And it dropped a piece of infected blood into Frank's eye. And it was just like, what?
2: And he goes, and it's very tragic, and I hate it every second of it. That's the worst part of that movie. And then they go to the military base, which is also a pretty bad part of the movie. So at the military base, they're like trying to figure out the infected. There's all these guys, and apparently the head honcho promised them they'd find them women because these guys were like at their wit's end. And these Hannah and Celine shows up with Jim. So they find this out. They try to escape. They then catch them, bring Jim out to the middle of nowhere to kill him, but then he ends up living and killing most of them. And so the last 20-30 minutes of the movie is Jim goes back to this mansion that these soldiers were all holed up in, kills them all with the infected, which is awesome. He uses the infected to his advantage, and him and Celine have like this romance going on, and then him, Hannah, and Celine bust out. That's the movie. And the end is so happy.
3: There's a little part in the end. Yeah, Jim actually gets a shot, right?
2: Yeah.
3: So Jim gets shot, and you see them, like, they save him at abandoned hospital. Then they wake up in a cottage, and they, like, make this giant sign that says, hello, a jet flies by, and they are presumably rescued. But this is actually not the main ending that they wanted to go with. The main ending that they went with, or that they wanted to go with, they showed it to a test audience, was Jim actually got shot and he died in that hospital that they were resurrecting him. He actually died. They filmed this. They were showing it this as the ending. Yeah, he dies. They couldn't save him, and they actually just get rescued on their own.
2: Oh, that's depressing. Well, but, I'm glad they didn't choose that.
3: Yeah, the people felt like there wasn't enough closure. No, they didn't get rescued. They just, in the hospital kind of just ended, and people said there wasn't enough closure. There was also like two different other endings that they wanted to do.
2: But, typical.
3: Yeah. All of them, I think Jim died in.
2: Great. So I'm glad they picked the one that he didn't die in, because I liked Jim. Yeah. And it's also that hope. It's like him and Celine have this romance, and it's like that hope in the end that you need with a zombie apocalypse. You need that hope that, you know, life can continue.
3: Yeah.
2: And they have the potential to bring new life in and that whole shebang. So give us your rating. We have like a minute. Rating.
3: Okay. My rating was, I'm going to go with like a 4.5.
2: And I gave it a 5.
3: Yeah.
2: It's like one of my
3: favorites. You said it was the perfect zombie movie.
2: It really is. Without being a zombie, necessarily like a zombie per se.
3: It was a zombie film.
2: Oh,
3: I mean,
2: it definitely
3: Danny
2: is.
3: Boyle said that the whole eating your brains kind of thing was a little overdone. So he said he wanted to do a new direction. It's the same thing that Romero did. He wanted to do a new direction with the zombie genre before the voodoo. So honestly, in like 10 or 20 years, this is going to be like, all right, Danny Boyle started the new brand of zombies.
2: Exactly.
3: That's what he did.
2: And we had 28 Weeks Later, which followed. And then we also, it's been in talks. It's not like set in stone yet.
3: Yeah.
2: 28 months later, hopefully will be coming out. And so if this continues, it's a great plot line. And it was an awesome movie. I loved it.
3: Shout out to Steve.
2: Steve, we're going to go. We got to go. We're done.
3: Yeah, we do. We are done.
2: So tune in with us next Tuesday. The number to call will be 617-824-8100. Or leave us something on the Facebook page, the Z Word on ETIN. I'm Alex.
3: I am Tyler.
2: And we're the Z Word. Have a good night, everybody.
3: See ya.

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Emerson's Talk and Information Network, ETIN.